0: Miss Winstead! Miss Winstead!
1: Is that you, Samuel?
0: Sure it is. Here's your groceries.
1: Just leave them on the porch, please.
0: I could set them inside if you take off the chain.
1: Oh, no. How much is it?
0: $3.42 and the 70 cents from yesterday.
1: Oh, dear, I could only find $2, Samuel. Will it be all right until tomorrow?
0: I guess so, but I'll have to tell Pop.
1: Oh, thank you. And, here's tomorrow's list.
0: Okay, thanks.
2: Hi, Sammy.
0: Hi, Sally. Hey, wait up till I get my bike, huh? Hi, Missy.
3: Hi.
2: Gee, Sammy, do you go up there to the Winsteads by yourself?
0: Sure. What's the matter with them?
2: Have you ever seen her? The old lady?
0: Nah, she's in a wheelchair. She don't come to the door.
2: You know why? Because she's about 200 years old.
3: 200?
0: That's crazy. Just because the kids say so.
2: I heard something else, too.
3: What's that?
2: They eat frogs.
3: Ugh.
0: They eat hamburger every day. Hamburger.
2: I'm telling Mitzi all about the neighborhood.
0: Did you tell her about my dog, Prince?
3: What's the matter with him?
0: Boy, everybody knows about Prince. He's one of the dogs that got poisoned. Only it didn't kill him like Billy's dog.
3: Poison? Golly!
2: She didn't even know about crazy old Winstead and the kids yelling at her.
3: Well, where I used to live, there was a crazy old man we yelled at. Crazier than her, I'll bet.
4: Lucinda? Lucinda Winstead!
2: Oh, where is it? What has she done with it?
1: The groceries came, Mother. I'll fix your tea now.
4: Now, you come in here. Now, here, what were you doing in my work basket?
1: Mother, you know I was only doing what I had to do.
4: Stealing again?
1: I needed some money for Samuel for the groceries. You don't leave me any.
4: Too clever for you, huh? Oh, and get your hands off me. Stop fussing with me.
1: I thought I could make you more comfortable.
4: I know what you thought. Thought you could steal my purse. No wonder the children yell at you.
1: You mustn't say that, Mother. Don't. They like
4: me. They know what you're doing to me. Did you take
1: the $2 you left under the shelf paper?
4: Thief. No wonder they say you're crazy. Oh,
1: please don't say that, Mother.
4: Crazy Lucinda Winstead, that's what you are.
5: Your homework?
3: Sure, it was easy.
5: That crazy arithmetic, too.
3: Here's your house. I bet you're scared to yell at her.
5: Scared? We yell all the time. Crazy old Winstead. Crazy old Winstead.
3: Gee, aren't you going to run, Sally? I'd be scared.
5: Oh, she wouldn't hurt anybody. She's just crazy.
3: She might. What if she's a voodoo?
5: What's that?
3: You know, like in Darkest Africa. Like killing people with a spell.
5: What?
3: I dreamed that's what she was.
5: You did?
3: Oh, it was terrible. It was terrible. She had blood all over her hands, and she came flying at me, and she shook me like that hard.
5: Hey, see, that hurt.
3: Not the way she hurt me. And then she put a spell on me and flew away.
5: Like on a broom?
3: No. Like a cloud. Fog. She just kind of faded. But she left blood on my arm. I bet you're afraid to go up and knock.
5: I am not.
3: I bet you are. Because she put a spell on you.
5: She would not.
3: Well, go ahead then.
5: All right, I'll show you. I don't think she's home.
0: Sissy, you're afraid. Go on.
1: Yes? What is it, little girl?
5: Oh, she looked at me. No. Oh!
1: What is it, little girl?
5: Crazy old Winstead!
6: Oh. Crazy old Winstead!
1: No! Yes. No, children! No!
6: Get out, crazy old bat!
0: Go on and go on!
1: Yes, Mother.
4: What's this noise all about?
1: I don't know. A little girl came, but she looked frightened, and I opened it, and then she screamed.
4: Oh, wooden side of you.
1: I like it when they come to the door. It's too close. Why do they do that? Why? I want them to like me, Mother. I like them. Oh, they scare me.
4: Oh, everything scares you. Children, the morning, the dead dogs.
1: Oh, don't talk about the dogs. Who'd kill a dog? That's terrible. Who would do that?
4: Locking yourself in this house for 20 years. And me in a wheelchair.
1: Stop shooting. Please stop.
4: Oh, why should they?
1: Oh. You mustn't say that, Mother, please.
4: That's why nobody'd marry you.
2: Oh. What is that?
4: Who threw that door? Listen to push me to the window.
2: Who threw that? Who broke my window?
1: Come away from the window, Mother. Come away.
4: Now you get out there and chase him. You take the broom to him.
1: I can't, Mother. No.
4: Here's the broom. Now take it.
1: I can't. I'm afraid.
4: Afraid, eh? I'll show you, young lady. Now, get out of that corner now. Get out.
1: No, Mother. Oh. Hit me, don't. I'll go. I'll go. I'll go. I'll go, she was yelling. And then she came out of the house and she chased me, just like in my dream. She ran after me with the broom, making funny noises and hitting me.
5: What kind of noises?
1: Oh, not like people. Not like talking. Funny noises. Crazy witch noises. Witch noises, that's what they were. Witch noises.
5: I believe it. My pop says she's a nice woman.
1: Well, look at my arm. She broke it, didn't she?
2: She grabbed Missy by the hair and knocked her down and started hitting her with a broom. Her arm's in a sling.
5: Holy smoke. Didn't Missy yell?
2: Loud as she could. But crazy old Winstead had her locked in the cellar so nobody could hear.
5: Then what happened, Missy?
1: She kept hitting me and hitting me.
5: Gee, then what?
1: Well, pretty soon my arm was broke and my nose was bleeding. And I was hurt so bad I couldn't move.
2: And then what did she do?
1: But then she left me. I guess she thought I was dead.
5: She's crazy. Somebody ought to kill her.
1: Hello, Mr. Bradley. My mother wants a quart of milk, please.
7: What happened to your arm, Mitzi?
1: Oh, I hurt it in school.
7: Sam told me you got mixed up with a crazy woman.
1: And a pound of stew meat.
7: You sure eat a lot of that at home, don't you?
1: Mom likes it cut small, please.
7: Mind if I look at that sling?
1: No. I don't want you to touch me.
7: All right, Mitzi. Sam. What's the matter with you? Come here, boy.
0: Oh, why did they have to do it? Pop, Prince is dead.
7: Dead?
0: I just saw him in the lot down the street. He was just getting better and everything.
1: Oh, but she did it.
7: No, Sam, don't cry. There are other dogs.
0: I only want Prince.
1: I bet Crazy Old Winstead did it.
7: Oh, stop that, Mitchell.
1: I know she did.
0: You don't know anything.
1: Just because I'm new here? Well, I know a lot more than you think, because I saw something.
7: What did you see?
1: I saw her putting poison out.
7: How did you know it was poison?
1: Because I saw Prince there last night, and now he's dead.
7: You saw him?
1: Yes. Well, my father read me in the paper how the poison was in little pieces of meat about that big.
7: Mitzi, I see your arm's all right now.
1: What?
7: You got it out of that swing fast enough.
1: Excuse me, I'll be back. I got to tell the kids about Prince.

0: We gotta keep the fire going.
1: And hurry, we gotta have a big one to scare her.
2: Here's a box. This'll burn good.
0: Oh, boy. Look at that. Wow, what a fire. Oh, look at it go up.
1: Can you get some more rocks?
2: Here's one.
1: Well, go on, throw it. Throw it at the house.
2: I already threw one.
1: You see, Sally and me lit the fire, didn't we?
2: So what?
0: So, we have to scare her. Throw it.
2: She might come out and yell.
0: Oh, what do you care? Didn't she kill Sammy's dog?
1: And the other dogs, too. I saw her give them to me. Maybe tomorrow she'll kill yours.
2: I'll kill her first.
1: Well, then throw it, then. Go on, Jimmy.
2: She wouldn't kill my dog.
1: You broke it. You broke it.
2: Crazy old dog killer.
0: Crazy old dog killer.
2: Crazy old dog killer.
3: What are you kids doing there? What are you throwing stones
0: right,
3: for?
0: Right, Jimmy. Run.
3: Come on, get out of here, all of you.
4: She killed the dog.
3: Now, go on.
4: Get
3: Please,
4: her.
3: Just get out of here, all of you. Get out of here, you kids.

0: stop, Mother. Make them go away from the door. I don't like it when they knock.
1: Oh, if I could only get around. Oh, it's Bradley. I can see him out there. Let him in.
0: No! He's Samuel's father. He thinks I killed the dog. Please, Mr. Bradley. I didn't kill him. He was such a nice dog.
1: Oh, let it in.
0: No, no.
1: Lord, save an old woman who's got to do everything myself.
0: My hat. Where's my hat? I've got to get away from them. They want to kill me.
1: Okay, Mr. Bradley.
0: My hat. Where's my hat? I can't go without my hat.
1: What are you doing?
0: I didn't kill him, Mr. Bradley. I didn't kill Samuel's dog.
2: I know that, Lucinda.
0: Oh, do you remember the little bird, Mother? The little bird whose wing we mended. I never killed anything. It would fly away, and then it would come back. The little bird loved me. I never killed anything.
1: Where do you think you're going?
0: I've got to get away. They're coming after me. I've got to go before the children bring the dogs. They've been planning this a long time. I've got to get away from
2: them. Wait, Lucinda.
0: You mustn't touch me.
1: Now, take that coat off this minute, Lucinda.
0: No, no. The children don't like me. I always knew they'd come when they had enough dogs. That new girl brought them. The dogs are waiting for her. Now they're coming after me.
1: Lucinda,
2: Lucinda, don't go out there, please.
0: But they're coming after me with the dogs. I can't wait. I've got to go. Let me go.
2: Lucinda!
3: Did you see where she went, Jimmy?
4: Not after she ran out.
0: Well, you shouldn't have let her get away. Hey, I bet if we got some other kids, we could find her.
5: What do we want to find her for?
4: She might hurt us, Mitzi.
0: No, not if we hurt her first.
4: You mean like with sticks and things?
5: You're crazy, Mitzi.
0: She poisoned the dogs, didn't she? She gave them that meat.
5: My pop said she didn't do it.
0: All right, Smarty, if you're afraid, but I saw her do it.
5: Come on, let's look for her.
4: You coming, Sammy?
5: No.
0: Fraidy cat, look at him. You ought to be ready to kill her. I guess you didn't like Prince.
5: I did, too. He was my dog.
0: Then why don't you come and find her?
5: All right, I will. I'll show you.

0: Where is that girl? Leaving the old woman alone this way.
1: It's not you I'm worried about, Mrs. Winstead. I've searched for 2 hours. Lord knows where she's gone.
0: Oh, nobody cares about me.
1: Oh, stop sniveling.
0: Well, I'll never buy at your store again.
1: That suits me fine. Don't forget I went to school with her. I still remember what happened to her because of you.
0: Mary? That's a lie.
1: You robbed her of any chance to be human when you drove Fred Baines away.
0: Don't say that name in this house.
1: Beginning right then, you turned her into a clown. Something for the kids to laugh at. Well, they're laughing tonight. But it's not funny. It's not funny at all.
0: Fred Baines was nothing but
1: she loved him.
0: You leave me alone. Oh, let me rest. Oh, please, let me rest.
2: Where'd she go? I saw her lost bushes.
0: Oh, please don't let them find me. I'm so tired.
2: Get her. She killed Tammy's dog. She killed Billy's dog, too.
0: Oh, no, I didn't kill her.
2: Hey, Missy, I think I see her. She's over there.
3: Get her.
2: What are you going to do?
3: Get her, that's all.
2: Jimmy, get behind her. Don't let her get away.
0: Oh, no, Susan. I love that dog. I did.
2: Yeah, you fed him poison.
3: Crazy old dog killer.
0: Oh, no. No.
2: You killed him. You killed my dog.
3: Billy's dog killed
0: him. No.
3: I saw you.
0: I didn't kill the dogs. I didn't. Oh, I've got to run. I've got to get away. Oh.
2: Don't let her get behind that well, Tommy.
3: Keep her where we can see her.
0: Oh, save me. Let me get behind the well.
2: Come on, here, Jimmy. You can see her from here.
0: Stop! Stop! If you don't leave me alone, I'll jump.
2: Go ahead, jump, crazy old dog killer. Who cares? Jump, crazy old Winstead. Jump! Missy! Missy, look! Look what she's doing!
3: No, Joe, please! You didn't kill them! I know you didn't!
0: Sally! Oh, Sally!
2: You gotta get out of here!
0: Come on! Run!
2: Jeremy, come on! Come on!
1: Get over there, Mitzi. Sit on that stool till your mother comes.
4: Gee, Mr. Bradley, I didn't know.
1: You didn't know anything. None of you did.
4: Well, she did poison the dogs. I saw her do it.
1: Mitzi, if you don't stop saying that, I'm going to slap your silly little face.
4: Mitzi, how could you...
0: What?
4: How could you see her 2 houses away?
0: But there's only hedge in between.
4: There's a brick wall at Helen's house.
1: What's that?
4: She couldn't see the Winsteads from her house.
1: Is that true?
0: No. I told you I saw her.
3: How could you see through Helen's wall?
0: Will you stop yelling at me? You don't have to mix me all up, do you? I told you I saw her.
1: I want the truth, Mitzi. Did you see her?
0: I don't remember. I mean... Helen saw her. She told me.
4: You're a liar, Mitzi.
0: I'm not a liar. I did see her.
3: You said you knew she didn't do it.
4: Yeah, why'd you say that?
3: And besides, Helen's been away for a week.
0: You're getting me all mixed up.
3: She bought everything here. I don't remember taking her any stew.
0: Please, you're mixing me up.
3: You didn't see anything.
0: I did, too.
3: You're a liar, Mitzi.
2: You bought stew meat, though.
3: I bet she did it.
0: Don't say that.
3: Boy, wait till the kids at school hear what you did.
0: No, please don't tell them, Sally. I'm new here. I only wanted to make friends.
1: You did buy that meat here, Mitzi.
0: Only a little. I just gave them a little honest.
1: A little what?
0: A little piece of the meat.
3: Holy smoke. You are a crazy old dog killer.
0: I'm not.
3: You killed them. You killed her, too.
0: No.
3: Crazy little liar. You killed Prince.
0: But he was only playing.
3: Crazy dog killer.
4: You killed her.
0: No.
3: Liar, dog killer.
0: No,

0: Theater 5 has presented The Dog Killer, written by Richard McCracken and directed by Warren Somerville. In the cast, Abby Lewis, Alice Yerman, Rosemary Rice, Evelyn Juster, George Petrie, Sonny Loacco, and Christopher Votos. 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

National Broadcasting Company invites you by transcription to join The Chase. There's always the hunter and the hunted, the pursuer and the pursued. It may be the voice of authority or a race with death and destruction, the most relentless of the hunters. There are times when laughter is heard as counterpoint, and moments when sheer terror is the theme.

0: but always there is the chase.
1: The name? Philip D. Cortland. You've probably seen it in a society column. The D stands for Dexter. Mathilda Dexter, my maternal great-great-grandmother, a good friend of Betsy Ross. The background? Elliott Prep School for Young Gentlemen. Harvard, the Sorbonne. Age 36, deportment acceptable. Proficiencies? Polo, tennis, dancing, and spending money. A pleasant occupation for a man who lives on the income derived from a $20 million inheritance he never earned and believed would remain with him forever. Am I intruding, Carver?
2: Oh, not at all, Philip. I've been waiting for you. Please sit down.
1: Well, I don't have much time. Got a date to go shopping with Irene. She's selecting a wedding dress today. We're taking the plunge in less than a month.
2: Yes, I know.
1: Well, I must say you look like an honorary pallbearer this morning. Why so gloomy, Carver? Or don't lawyers ever smile?
2: I have bad news for you, Philip.
1: Oh? What's up? My creditors misbehaving again? I meant to tell you that I overdrew this month, Carver, and I'll need an extra $20,000 to tide me over.
2: I'm afraid I can't give it to you.
1: Well, then there's the wedding, of course. What did you say?
2: I said I can't give it to you, Phil.
1: Well, why not?
2: Because I don't have it.
1: Well, I'm not asking for a loan, old man. Just $20,000 of my own hard cash.
2: I should have said you don't have it. Cigarette?
1: No, thanks. What's the joke?
2: There is no joke.
1: I'm worth $20 million, and you tell me I can't get $20,000. I'm waiting for the point.
2: The point is, Phil, you're broke.
1: And you're crazy.
2: Here, read this. I received it this morning just before I called you.
1: Oh, it's from Malaya.
2: Yes.
1: What's all this about communists and rubber?
2: You've always been unconcerned about your business affairs, Philip. But surely you must know where your income came from.
1: Well, naturally. We own half the rubber on the Malay Peninsula. It's a $20 million investment. Hey, what is this? Oh, stop stalling, Carver. Give it to me straight.
2: There was a battle in the jungle. The communist guerrillas couldn't win it, but they managed to set fire to thousands of acres. It was an inferno, Philip, and there's nothing left.
1: You mean it was our property?
2: Mostly.
1: Well, what about the land? They can still grow rubber, can't
2: they? The land was flooded. A dam was opened to stop the fire from spreading. There's nothing there now but charred tree trunks and slime. And it would take millions in money and years of labor to even partially restore it.
1: In other words, I've been wiped out just like that.
2: I'm afraid so. Here's an inventory of the salvageable equipment worth about 7,000 in the open market.
1: 7,000? I owe my creditors 70.
2: What'll you do, Phil?
1: Get myself a tin cup and a box of pencils.
2: Phil,
1: what do you expect me to do? Never worked a day in my life. I've lived like a Maharaja's favorite son ever since I can remember. Get a job? Sure. But doing what? I can't even type. And how long do you suppose it'll take me to pay back 70,000 on, say, 40 a week?
2: Why, you're young.
1: And useless. That great combination.
2: You've still got Irene?
1: Yes, I've still got Irene. And that's just about all. But it never rains, friend. It pours. And I'm the original fall guy who forgot his umbrella. 1 hour later, in Irene's apartment, I got the final score.
3: Oh, good afternoon, Mr. Corton.
1: Afternoon, Hazel. You tell Miss Osborne I'm here?
3: Miss Osborne's gone.
1: Well, when will she be back?
3: I don't know.
1: You don't know? Well, where'd she go?
3: Europe.
1: She what?
3: She left this morning, Mr. Cortland, and told me to give you this note and her best regards.
1: The note was short and to the point. The wedding was off. She couldn't marry a man with no ambition, no matter how much he was worth. She didn't say it, but what she meant was, once a bum, always a bum. Cafe society wasn't her idea of an intelligent marriage. No matter how much he was worth, that was the biggest laugh.

0: next few weeks? I don't remember. There were phone calls.
1: Speaking. Yes, you'll get your money. Give me time. I know how much I owe you, but I'll pay off. Just give me more time. I told you I'd pay you. Then go ahead and sue. I'll vacate the apartment tomorrow and leave me alone.
0: How far do you go before you reach the breaking point? How high is it? What do you do when you're too old to begin all over again, too inept to hold a job, and too scared to put an end to it? Where do you travel when your ticket's all punched out? I don't recall exactly how I got his name. There was a conversation somewhere in a gin-scented bar. The name was dropped and someone swore in a whiskey bass. Then I overheard an address and ended up at 1 o'clock in the morning in the back room of a pool room where a scar-faced hoodlum sat at a pockmarked table fooling with a pack of greasy cards. Are you Mr. Monks?
2: Why?
0: I'm looking for service.
2: Who sent you?
0: Well, I can't mention the name, but he recommended you highly.
2: What's the story?
0: Well, I'm not sure yet whether it's tragedy or farce.
2: Huh?
0: But I want to hire you.
2: For what?
0: To kill someone.
2: Who?
0: Me.
2: You loaded jump.
0: You deal in that sort of thing, don't you? For a fee, say $2,000?
2: What's a gag, jump?
0: No gag. No gag. I want to get rid of myself, but I haven't the nerve to do it myself. Then there's my insurance.
2: Your insurance?
0: Almost $80,000. It'll pay my creditors and preserve the family honor. Only, you see, there's a suicide clause in it. That's why it has to be done by someone else.
2: And where does the $2,000 come in?
0: Oh, I have that right here. It is all I could borrow on the insurance. Will you accept it? It's in $100 bills.
2: Put it down. 1, 2, 3, 4.
0: It has to
2: five,
0: be done within the next 2 weeks
2: eight,
0: before the insurance
2: seven,
0: premium comes due.
2: Eight,
0: I can't
2: nine,
0: pay it, you see.
2: 10.
0: I,
2: 2 weeks. Okay. 11. 12,
0: and I must know it's going to 14, happen. Do you understand?
2: It's
0: got to be taken
2: 16,
0: by surprise.
2: 17, 18, 20. You won't know it's coming, mister.
0: You'll do it yourself?
2: No.
0: Oh, then you'll delegate someone else to kill me.
2: Yeah.
0: What'll he use? A gun or a knife?
2: Maybe he won't use nothing. Maybe he'll just kind of push you easy-like in front of a truck or get you in a subway train.
0: I see.
2: Anyways, don't ask no questions. You said you didn't want to know when it hit.
0: Then you'll take care of it.
2: In style, chum. In style.
0: I was half in a stupor when I walked out the door, and I wandered around for several hours without knowing exactly where I was. It was just after dawn when I got home, and I settled down in my hole in the wall to await the coming of eternity. I was sitting in my shirt sleeves, staring at the wall, when Carver came in.
3: Philip. Are you ill, Phil?
0: Oh, I'm just waiting, Carver.
3: For what?
0: The Iceman.
3: What?
0: I'm dressed correctly for the occasion, I believe, in an open shirt, a cigarette dangling from my fingers. Isn't that traditional for an execution?
3: Phil, snap out of it. I've got great news.
0: Great news?
3: You're rich, Philip. I've just received word your plantation's intact. It was someone else's property that was ruined.
0: I'm rich, you see?
3: I've been trying to reach you for hours. Look, I want you to sign this contract. You're selling out, Phil, for $22 million. Huh? Now, we're not taking any chances from here on in, my boy. We're selling out.
4: Selling out? No, I'm lying to me, Carver. For heaven's sake, don't tell me this is a joke.
3: You're back on your millionaire feet again, Philip, and bigger and better than ever.
4: Phone. That's the phone.
3: I'll take it. You'd better sit down before you collapse. Hello.
5: Is Philip Corson there, please?
3: Who's calling?
5: Just tell him it's Irene.
3: Ah, just a moment. Phillip's for you.
0: Irene.
3: Now, I'll be on my way. It looks as though your luck's completely changed, old man.
0: Irene?
5: Oh, Phil, darling. How are you?
0: Well enough.
5: I just heard about your losing the plantation. Oh, darling, I'm so sorry.
0: But I thought you were on your way to Europe.
5: That was just a bluff. I thought that if I pretended to leave you might get some ambition.
0: Pretend to?
5: Oh, darling, I couldn't leave you ever. Oh, please forgive me for being such a fool. I beg you.
0: Forgive you? Oh, if you only knew how easy it is. Irene, something's happened. The plantation isn't gone. I'm still rich, Irene. It's wonderful, isn't it? It's...
5: Phil?
0: No.
5: Phil, you all right?
0: Oh, I've got to stop him. I've got to.
5: Phil, what's...
0: Everything's happened so fast, I've completely forgotten. Monks had made an arrangement with monks for my own funeral. I have to get to him fast and call it off. I hurried out and hailed a cab. I gave him the address of the pool room and settled back in my seat, confident that Monks would be happy to keep the money and forget about the crazy arrangement I'd made. Oh, I must have been insane. But it wasn't too late. Or was it?
6: Hello?
0: I'm looking for Mr. Monks.
6: Who?
0: Monks. He has a small office in the back of his pool room.
6: Not here, mister.
0: What?
6: Nobody here by that name.
0: Oh, now, you must be mistaken. I tell you I spoke to him last night.
6: I'm sorry. But,
0: now, just a minute.
6: What?
0: Let me in. Don't tell me that Monks isn't... What's happened here? The billiard table, the walls, they're all charred. The place smells so smoky.
6: Yeah, well, if you give me a chance to talk instead of pushing your way in
0: now,
6: like
0: tell
6: that...
0: Tell me quickly. Has there been a fire?
6: Joint near burned down last night.
0: But Monks, where is he?
6: I tell you, I never heard of the guy. I'm just the caretaker for the owner of the building. But maybe the police can help you, mister.
0: The police?
6: Yeah, they're looking for the guy who run this pool room. Found out he was a bookie. Remember, this fellow Monks was one of his pals.
0: And there's no one left who can give me any information at all.
6: No. Nope. Hey, what goes, mister? You look like you're ready to keel over. You need any help?
0: No one who can help me now. Gone. I'd made a pact with a man who was going to kill me, and he was gone. And I didn't even know who my executioner was going to be. He told me he'd use someone else, and I wouldn't know what hit me when it happened. Everyone was my potential enemy. There was no place for me to go, no place for me to hide. I was marked. Like beef on the hoof in a stockyard. I was marked for slaughter. I turned and stumbled out of the evil-smelling place. Carver. I must see Carver. He'd tell me what to do. In a feverish tension, I started to cross the street, my thoughts confused, my senses deadened. And I didn't see the truck as it turned the corner and roared in my direction. Halfway across, I raised my head, but it was almost too late. It was on top of me, bearing down like a juggernaut of death. By inches. It missed me by inches. Was it an accident? Or was it the first attempt to mark my account with Monks? Services rendered in full.
3: Philip.
0: I need a drink, Carver.
3: Hey, what's the matter with you? You look...
0: A drink, quickly.
3: Yeah, or right behind you in the sideboard. Hey, careful. You're going to drop that decanter. What's wrong, Phil?
0: I'm frightened, Carver. I've never been so frightened in my life.
3: What?
0: I'm being followed. I swear there was someone behind me all the way over here to your flat. 20 minutes ago, I was almost run down by a truck. Deliberately, Carver. He tried to run me down deliberately.
3: But who, Phil?
0: Ooh.
3: Yes.
0: I don't know.
7: You don't know?
0: They never told me what he'd look like when I made the deal.
7: What deal?
0: Carver, you've known me for 20 years. I'm completely sane, am I not?
7: Of course.
0: Well, if I go to the police, they may not think so. It's so fantastic, I can hardly believe it now myself. I'm caught in a chase, Carver, a chase with death.
7: Well, for the love of heaven, what's happened?
0: I paid a professional murderer to kill me.
7: You what?
0: I struck a bargain. I've got 10 days to live at the most.
7: Sit down, Philip. Just try to relax.
0: Well, you act as though it's unimportant. Don't you understand, Carver? I paid for my own execution. Why are you looking in that phone book?
7: Just take it easy, Phil. There's a doctor I know, a psychiatrist.
0: You think I'm crazy, don't you?
7: Well, the loss of your money, your fiancé, all those things can come as a shock. Phil,
0: you idiot, it's all true. Now get away from that phone before I should have known. He was looking at me with a condescension one reserves for excited children or the insane. That's how the police would see it, too. And why not? The thing was so fantastic, even I wonder whether it actually happened, whether I'd made such an incredible bargain. But he was reaching for that phone again, so I stabbed him. Oh, now, can't you take a joke?
7: A joke?
0: I'm afraid my sense of humor is getting rather morbid, Garber. I was just feeling kittenish, that's all. Now, don't embarrass me by carrying this nonsense too far.
7: Well, you gave me a turn there for a moment, Phil.
0: Did I?
7: Please, now, I know your reputation for practical jokes, but don't ever do that to me again.
0: Well, what I actually came here to talk to you about was my money.
7: Oh, well, no problem there. I cabled an acceptance of the sale a little while ago. The amount will be placed to your credit at a bank in Singapore and then transferred here to your account.
0: How soon?
7: Oh, I should say the deal would be consummated within 2 weeks.
0: But that's too long.
7: Well, you need cash immediately?
0: Well, naturally.
7: Well, I'll arrange for the bank to advance you $5,000 or $10,000. Oh, excuse me. Hello? Who? Oh, yes, he's here. Hello? Well, that's odd.
0: Well, who was it?
7: Well, someone asked for you and then hung up.
0: Someone asked for me? But I told no one I was coming here. No one.
7: Phil,
0: there's a service entrance to this apartment, isn't there?
7: Yes, but it...
0: Where is it? Tell me.
7: Well, it's through the kitchen, the back stairs. Phil, wait! Phil!
0: The stairs led down to an alleyway that led in turn to the street. I stopped at the entrance, then looked left and right before pulling up my coat collar and hurrying towards the corner. Suddenly, I glanced behind me and saw a shadow near the entrance to the house. The shadow moved, and so did I. There was no time to look for a cab, but I saw a subway kiosk. Without thinking clearly, I ran down the steps and into the cavernous gloom where I waited like a hunted rabbit for the next express. I pushed in with the crowd and found myself wedged inside the vestibule as the subway started to leave. The car was stifling. I was jammed in so tightly with the rest I could barely move. At that point, I heard a heavy breathing right behind me, virtually on top of my neck. I twisted my head a bit and saw I was squeezed in next to a heavy-set thug who seemed to be pressing something hard against my spine. He wouldn't dare. Not in that crowd. And then I remembered.
8: Maybe he won't use nothing. Maybe he'll just kind of push you easy-like in front of a truck or get you in a subway train.
0: I started to sweat. My lungs were burning and I couldn't draw my breath. Was it coming? Was I going to get it here, surrounded by dozens of people who couldn't raise a finger to save me? And then the train reached the station, the door sprang open, and with my last ounce of strength, I lunged.
7: Let me out of here! Let me out!
0: Hello, this is Mr. Cortland speaking. Your next boat, when does it leave? I don't care where it goes, just when. Oh, midnight? Well, is there a single booking available? Yes. Cortland, C-O-U-R-T-L-A-N-D. Yes, I'll pick up the ticket at the pier. Who's there?
5: Philip, it's Irene.
0: Oh, is there anyone with you?
5: No.
0: Come in quickly.
5: Phil, what's the matter? I've tried to call you for days. Where have you been?
0: Here, I didn't answer any phone calls.
5: Oh, your room...
9: empty food tins. Bottles. What does this mean, sir?
1: I've been eating indoors, that's all.
9: But why?
1: Because I wanted to. Does that answer your silly question?
9: Ill, darling. You need a rest.
1: Is that what Carver told you?
9: He said he hadn't been able to reach you in over a week. Why have you been hiding, Philip? Why have you been living here like a hermit?
1: Will you do me a favor, Irene?
9: Of course.
1: Get me a taxi.
9: A taxi?
1: Yes, but not in the ordinary way. Go east 3 blocks, then turn west on the avenue. Hail the third empty that passes and give him this address. Now tell him to come upstairs here and knock twice, offering this $20 bill. And say there's 50 more when he gets here.
9: Phil, why all this childish...
1: Childish, is it? Will you do as I ask?
9: Yes. Yes, of course I will. Will you tell me first where you're going?
1: I'm leaving the country. For good.
9: Alone?
1: Alone.
9: I see.
1: Forget about me. And find someone else. You'll never see me again.
9: Good luck, Phil.
1: Sure.
9: And goodbye.
1: So it was finished. But I didn't care. She'd have been a widow even before she was a wife. 20 minutes later, there was a knock on my door. The hacky she called had arrived. Who's there?
10: Mr. Cortland?
1: Well?
10: Got my cab downstairs.
1: Oh, come in. Were you followed?
6: Followed?
1: Did anyone see you come up here?
6: No.
1: Well, I'll be with you in a moment, just as soon as I close this suitcase. What are you staring at?
6: Nothing.
1: You were staring at me just now. Why?
6: Look, I ain't got all day, mister. You coming or ain't you?
1: Take my suitcase down. I'll follow you. I was suspicious of everyone, but I had to trust him at least until I reached the pier. Oh, the cabbie was safe. Of course he was. He had to be after all the instructions I gave Irene. I tried to get hold of myself. Just 20 minutes and I'd be on my way to freedom.
11: Where to, mister?
1: The pier, 107. And hurry, will you?
11: There's a lot of traffic, but I'll do my best.
1: Driver?
11: Yeah?
1: Look behind us in your mirror.
11: And what gives?
1: That car, the one with the bright headlights. Is it following us?
11: Are you kidding?
1: I tell you, it's been behind us for the last 2 blocks.
11: So what?
1: Turn left at this corner.
11: Don't you want to get there in a hurry? That's out of our way.
1: Turn left, I tell you.
11: Okay.
1: No. No, I was wrong. He kept on moving.
11: Oh, now what?
1: To the pier direct.
11: I know a shortcut.
1: Oh, you do?
11: You may as well take it.
1: He turned off the avenue and cut through a warehouse district I didn't know. The streets were dark and empty, and the unlighted windows in the deserted buildings looked down with vacant, brooding eyes. Then, for the first time, I noticed the slot above me, where the driver's identification card should be, and saw that it was empty. Driver!
11: Yeah?
1: Get off this street.
11: Get what?
1: Get back on the avenue in the traffic.
11: But the pier's 6 blocks away.
1: Never mind the pier. Do as I say. What are you stopping for?
11: For you, mister. You're getting out.
1: I'm what?
11: You're either cockeyed or nuts, and I ain't buying any part of neither. Now start walking, pronto.
1: I stepped out of the car, walked up the empty street. But he wasn't fooling me. He wanted to get me out of the cab so he could finish me off. But this time, I was one step ahead of him. Sure enough, I heard him behind me, following slowly in his hack, waiting for the right moment to strike. But just as it came abreast, I stepped into the shadows, out of sight against the wall in what looked like a parking lot. Waited. He stopped the cab and stepped out on the walk. He looked around for a moment, opened and closed the rear door, then moved in my direction. My foot pushed something heavy. I bent down to pick it up. It was a rock, the size of a melon, and I held it poised above my head as I heard him moving closer and closer to the wall.
11: Hey, mister! You there, mister? Hey, mister!
0: I caught him squarely and he dropped like a log. But when I bent over him and raised his head...
12: Why'd you do it, mister? I only wanted to tell you... You forgot your bag?
0: The trial was held inside a week, and I didn't bother to tell my story because I knew they wouldn't believe me. They called it murder in the second degree, and they sentenced me to 20 years. A few days later, I was on board the train, handcuffed to a detective, headed for the state penitentiary 50 miles away. But at least it was over, and as I stepped inside the prison yard for the first time, I felt a sense of relief. It was late afternoon, and the inmates were all in the yard, the free period, they called it, when I heard a voice behind me, a familiar voice, a voice I never hoped to hear again.
12: Ain't your name Cortland, mister?
0: Monks.
12: I thought I recognized you, Pan. How you doing?
0: Monks, you're here in prison, too?
12: Been here since the day we made that deal.
0: But you tried to go through with the bargain, didn't you? You sent that cab driver?
12: What cab driver?
0: You mean it wasn't...
12: You ain't getting that 2 G's back because I'm in here for a long, long stretch. Yeah, they grabbed me half an hour after you left the pool room, mister. I never had the chance to put the finger on you at all.

0: In the animal world, there is the hunter and the hunted, hound and fox, hawk and sparrow, cat and mouse. We in the topmost species have also joined the hunt. But who is to judge precisely which of us are hounds or foxes as we enter the chase? The Chase was created and written for the National Broadcasting Company by Lawrence Klee. Featured in tonight's cast were Vinton Hayworth, Kenneth Lynch, Rita Allen, Richard Newton, and Bill Quinn. The Chase is directed and transcribed by Ed King.
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7: Dean Quinn, a young man in his mid-20s, a third-year law student, charming, cheery, and suffering from chronic pneumonia. He looked for and found a silver lining in his cloudy health. He called it California and went there. He found a job passing handbills door to door at a rate of $4 per thousand. He found a girl, Beth Temple. Tall, very. Owner by inheritance of El Cairo Bungalow Court in Hollywood, and alone. Dean found a home, bungalow number 9. And he found upon waking a lump in his mattress. 10 hidden bank books belonging to Edgar Rhine, the late former tenant, and representing a lump sum of $100,000. 10 bank books, an old newspaper clipping, and an idea to find the rightful heir, and perhaps some spending money as well. Dean Quinn found a lot of things. He must have, because someone is trying to kill him for it. The Air Hunters will continue in a moment.
10: 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A quarter-inch crack under a door leading to an attic or other unheated area may cost $4.50 per winter in lost heat. Incidentally, You can also increase the wintertime comfort and decrease the heating bills you'll have to pay by installing storm windows, which reduce loss through windows by 50%. Storm windows usually pay for themselves in 7 to 10 years, and thereafter return an annual dividend of 13 to 18% in fuel savings. Another way to reduce loss of heat in winter is to install proper insulation. In a cold to moderately cold climate, a homeowner can save enough on his fuel bill to recover the cost of the insulation within 8 to 12 years. 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

0: Boy, oh, you're lucky. If you'd fallen into the deep end, where there isn't a step to keep you from sinking, you'd be as dead as she is. But how? Walden. I remember going to see Clarence Walden. Now, why had I done that? Oh, yeah. Yeah, Edgar Rhine's bank books. I had to find the missing heir. Clarence Walden's offer of a drawing account plus expenses was one I couldn't refuse. My lightning-quick mathematical mind calculated I stood to make $10,000 if Edgar Rhine's rightful heir could be located. I showed Walden what we had to go on for openers. Yeah. What do you make of that?
1: Helen Martin, Saban Store, Willow Chapel Funeral Home. Any idea what year this was published or in what city?
0: Not yet, but I intend to find out.
1: Well, you did investigative work in the Army, so go ahead. I'll leave you pretty much on your own. But there are a couple of shortcuts in this business that are handy to know.
0: Yeah, like what?
1: Well, when you question anyone, forget the lost heir sort of thing. Best approach is to represent yourself from an insurance company. You got some money to pay out on a policy. Here, take these business cards.
0: Yeah. Clarence J. Walden and Associates, insurance representatives. Claims paid promptly.
1: Well, I do have a small agency. The cards are legitimate. Where do you want to start?
0: Right away.
1: All right. Pick up your first advance on Friday.
0: I headed back to El Cairo without the slightest intention of cluing Beth in on anything. It's not that I'm greedy, but I figured even to just tell her might complicate matters. I'm back!
2: I'm in here, taking a bath. Anything new?
0: I found a job. Not much, but it'll do till something better comes along. You got anything to eat?
2: You got a new job! That's wonderful! I'll be right out.
0: Yeah, selling insurance. A small company.
2: Selling insurance. That won't pay very much, will it?
0: With a drawing account, I'll get along.
2: Are you going to keep living here?
0: I may have to travel a lot, so I don't want to waste money on rent. I'll finish cleaning out number 9, and you can rent it again. With old Rhine dead, there's no reason to continue his lease.
2: Well, there's no reason you couldn't stay with me here. You're not going to be making all that much money, and in your spare time, well, you can help out around here.
0: I'll tell you what. Go ahead, rent out number 9. I'll stay with you, but I'll pay half the rent. You'll be money ahead, right?
2: There's coffee in the kitchen. I'll put on my caftan.
0: I rapped with Beth over the coffee, bringing the conversation around to Edgar Rhine. The first time she'd ever met old Edgar was when she came down to Los Angeles for her dad's funeral. Naturally, she was more definite about her own family when I asked.
2: My folks were married in San Francisco and were living there when I was born. Dad wasn't a very good businessman. Finally, they just gave up. Dad moved down here and Mother stayed in San Francisco. I lived with her. Well, she worked until she died. By then, I was 18.
0: What was your mother's maiden name before she married your father?
2: Josephine. Oh, Tully. Everybody called her Josie. Why?
0: No reason. You got anything else to eat besides fruit?
1: Got a new deck here. The old one's seen better days.
0: Yeah. Like I was saying, it's logical to assume that Etta Rhine Martin was Edgar Rhine's daughter. Her daughter, Helen Martin, has got to be Rhine's granddaughter. If she's still alive, Helen's a grown woman by now. The Funeral Directors Association has no record beyond 10 years of a Willow Chapel funeral home. Our only lead left is Saban's, the name of the store on the back of Etta's death notice. We have to locate the city it's in.
1: Well, I'll send out a letter to all the manufacturers' associations, retailers' organizations, and credit reporting companies. Maybe pull in something on Saban's, you know. But it'll take a while, though.
0: Meanwhile, I'll talk to Alvin Hyatt. He's the administrator appointed by the court for Rhine's present estate.
1: Keep plugging away, boy. Hard work pays off.
0: Any chance on calling today, Friday?
1: Yeah, I will tomorrow.
0: I may need some scratch.
1: Two red tens up already. Oh, this is hopeless. I see.
0: Alvin Hyatt was an attorney with offices in a bank building on Broadway, downtown Los Angeles. The tax assessor had turned over to him all of Ryan's possessions and papers to put through probate. Mr. Hyatt, my card.
3: Oh, how do you do, Mr. Quinn? Please be seated. After you phoned, I dug up the file on Edgar Ryan in this folder.
0: Oh, thanks. ME's death certificate. Cause of death, stroke. Hey, a driver's license.
3: Expired 1916.
0: Yeah, but it gives his birthday. February 17th, 1897. He wasn't married. Wasn't married.
3: Well, it doesn't mean he was never married. He might have been divorced or a widower.
0: Oh, sure, you're right. State of Washington license. Seattle address. Thank you, Mr. Hyatt.
3: Oh, Mr. Quinn?
0: Yes?
3: The folder?

0: I dropped the car off at El Cairo. Beth wasn't around, so I left the keys in her mailbox. Then I took a cab to the airport. Walden got pretty hot over the telephone when the airlines called to see if my expense account covered a flight to Seattle, but he said okay. I had copied the address off Ryan's old driver's license and had to follow it up. I took a taxi from the Seattle airport. Ryan had lived in an old 1890 vintage big brown frame house. Three stories, each needed paint badly. Yellow and purple stained glass panel in the front door. Really grotesque. A tired face, harassed, middle-aged woman opened the door and stared at me with suspicion. I knew the place was or had been a boarding house. I gave her my insurance routine and my card. She gave me her name, Myrna Coyne, and invited me in.
1: I don't recall any Edgar Ryan, but maybe my mother does. She's real old, but she's smart as a jaybird. Reads her Bible all day and doesn't forget much of anything, even though she's 87. My mother, Mrs. Daly. Ma likes to make up riddles about the holy book. Ma, you got a visitor. Wants to know, baby, you remember a boarder from 15, 20 years back?
0: Yes, Mrs. Daly. His name is Edgar Ryan.
2: There's nothing wrong with my hearing.
0: Oh, sorry.
2: Young man, who was the straightest man in the Bible?
0: Who was the straightest man in the Bible? Oh, you stumped me, Mrs. Daly.
2: Joseph, because Pharaoh made a ruler out of him.
0: Oh.
2: Genesis 41, 42, 3.
0: Oh, golly, that's a good one, Mrs. Daly. You're really a panic. Did you ever tell Edgar Ryan any of those?
2: Young man, I've talked about the good book to all our boarders.
0: Do you remember Edgar Ryan?
2: Well, I can't say as I do right off. So many boarders come and gone.
0: Well, he would have been in his 50s then. He moved to California.
2: Oh, the old sea captain. Sure he lived here.
0: We've got a pretty nice insurance settlement for his next of kin.
1: Well, he kept pretty much to himself. But I remember one thing for sure. His name wasn't Ryan. It was Rankin. Edward A. Rankin.
3: So Ryan might have been a merchant marine. Big deal. That's a lot of expense money you spent to find out nothing.
0: Well, what I didn't find out is important. Before I left Seattle, I stopped at the library, went through the city directories.
3: Don't tell me. No Turner Street Martins, no Willow Chapel, no Sabins.
0: Correct. Also another stop, Maritime Union Local. Edgar Ryan didn't belong to it either.
3: I need this aggravation.
0: Here. I brought you a present.
3: Oh, where'd you get these cards? Yeah. These are dirty pictures.
0: Wait till you get a load of the Queen of Spades. I hitched back to El Cairo to rest up. This air hunting was tiring business. A few days later, in the morning...
4: Hello? Yes, he's here. Just a minute, please. It's for you. Good thing I got this long cord.
0: Hello?
5: Quinn? Walden here. We got something on those letters I sent out.
0: Oh, yeah?
5: Yeah, there used to be a Sabins, a small chain of sporting goods stores in Chicago.
0: Chicago?
5: Folded sometime in the 50s.
4: Who is it, Dean?
5: I made a plane reservation for you. Can you get to the airport by noon?
0: Oh, wait a minute. Beth, can you run me to the airport?
4: I guess so.
0: Oh, thanks, girl. I won't be gone long.
5: Quinn.
0: Yes, Mr. Walden. I've got a ride. What airlines?
5: Got a pencil and paper?
0: Okay, lay it on me.
5: Anaconda Airlines, flight number 2 to Salt Lake City.
0: Utah?
4: Yeah. I thought you were going to Chicago.
5: Transfer there to Thrift Skies Midwest Airlines, flight 111 to O'Hare.
0: When do I arrive? Next week?
5: Very funny. I'm trying to keep expenses down. You land in Chicago at 9:18, their time. Let me know what you find out.
0: I'll be sure to call collect. Goodbye, Chief.
6: One, two, three. 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
1: I made it to Chicago unscathed, no thanks to either airline. The only two times I unbuckled my safety belt were when we landed. I came out of it okay, but the cab driver who drove me into the city asked a lot of questions about why my nose was bleeding. I had a headache too, but it was too cold to notice. The wind whipping off Lake Michigan reminded me how stupid I was to leave my heavy coat in California. The house at 119 Turner Street had four apartments, two up, two down. No name of Martin on the mailboxes, so I tried the first door. The little card in the door had just one word printed on it. Pasek. A big, tough, heavy-set guy somewhere in his late 60s opened the door. He hitched up his baggy trousers and gave me the evil eye. I handed him my card.
2: Oh, I don't want no insurance.
1: Oh, I'm not here to sell you any. But I'll give some money to Helen Martin if I find her.
2: No family named Martin live here.
1: Well, they did, years ago. Who owns this place?
2: Me. Ignace Pasek. They got money coming.
1: They sure do.
2: No trouble, no lawsuit.
1: Not for me, just money.
2: Come in. Sit down by table. Hey, Stella, two beers. How much ammonia you give Martins?
1: Enough. Oh, thank you.
3: You're welcome, Ford.
1: It's a very attractive girl.
2: Oh, Stella. She be all right. No got good sense. How you like beer?
1: Well, 30 above zero is hardly beer drinking weather, but it's good.
2: Yeah, plenty good. My brother makes it. Charlie Martin owe me plenty money. You pay me?
1: I can't. I'll pay Helen Martin. She can pay you.
2: Don't know where she live. Martin's move away.
1: When?
2: In war, Korea, 1952, 1953. You don't know where they go.
1: Well, that had to be after Mrs. Martin died.
2: Yeah.
1: And you don't know where they moved?
2: Yeah. Don't know.
1: Well, thanks for the brew. May I use your phone to call a cab to take me to the Drake?

0: On the way to the hotel, I asked the cab driver if he could run me by the Willow Chapel funeral home. There wasn't much to it. Nothing at all, to be precise. They had gone under, so to speak, in 1955. It was pretty late that night as I sat in my hotel room with a bottle of scotch and a glass of cracked ice, trying to forget the 10 grand commission that was apparently slipping from my grasp when... Who is it?
1: Hi there, sport.
0: Stella?
1: Yeah, I'm colder than hell. Let me in. Here, take my coat. I didn't have a chance to get all dolled up. Grandpa would have suspected something.
0: Ossick? Your grandfather?
1: Sure. How about offering me a drink, sport?
0: How'd you know where to find me?
1: Heard you call the taxi. Thank you. I'd love a drink.
0: Oh, don't stand out there in the hall. Come on in. Hey, what are you doing?
1: I'm lying on the bed. What does it look like?
0: It looks like you're lying on the bed. Why did you come here, anyway?
1: Pour me one.
0: How old are you, Stella?
1: Old enough.
0: What do I owe this visit? My personal charm, or what? Here, here's your drink.
1: You sure took long enough. Maybe I like you, sport. Also, maybe we can help each other.
0: That's two maybes.
1: Today, Grandpa didn't tell you all he knew about Charlie.
0: Well, what do you mean?
1: Now, you're going back to Hollywood, right? You take me with you.
0: Boy, oh, you didn't hear that. Stella, let me put it to you this way. You're an attractive girl, but you don't stand a chance out there.
1: I don't want to be a movie star. I'll find a job, anything, just so I can get out of here, away from Grandpa. All I want is money for a bus ticket, and I'll tell you what you want to know.
0: Well, fair is fair.
1: And you let me stay here till I go.
0: That's not fair.
1: Okay. Try to find out for yourself about Anna Martin and Charlie and Helen Martin. Where's my coat?
0: No, wait a minute. I can't let you stay. If your grandpa and your father find you here, they'll tear me apart. I'm very breakable.
1: I asked for my coat.
0: Oh, look, Stella. In California, you're going to be on your own. I'll get you there, but that's all.
1: A real gentleman doesn't keep a lady waiting for her coat.
0: All right, all right. All right, you can stay here till bus time in the morning. Now, about your grandpa and what he didn't say about Charlie Martin.
1: You understand, my grandpa didn't tell me this. But when my mama was alive, sometimes I'd hear her talking with my old man about Charlie Martin.
0: Yeah, go ahead.
1: When Grandpa Pasek was young, he was always chasing women. He liked pretty girls even after he was married. In those days, he had a good job on the railroad. So did Charlie Martin. The two of them were very, very good friends, so Grandpa rented Charlie and his wife an apartment upstairs. Charlie was younger and even bigger than Grandpa, and...
0: And Mrs. Martin was very pretty, and Ignace, the old lech, had his eye on her. Yeah, I get the picture.
1: Well, maybe Etta was a good woman and didn't give in. Maybe not. Who knows?
0: Yeah, keep going.
1: Well, the Martins had a baby, a little girl they called Helen. Then Mrs. Martin got sick and died. Everybody was quite surprised because she was such a young woman. There was a big funeral at the
0: Willow Chapel Funeral Home.
1: Are you going to keep on interrupting, or can I go on?
0: I'm sorry.
1: All right, so Charlie Martin came back to the apartment after the funeral and went out in the garage and beat the hell out of Grandpa, nearly killed him. Remember that big scar?
0: I remember.
1: How about a refill?
0: Finish first.
1: So Grandpa had to go to the hospital. When he got out, he came looking for Charlie. He wanted to get even, have him arrested, sue him or something. But he couldn't find him. Charlie was gone.
0: Where did he go?
1: Joined the army.
0: Where's Charlie Martin now?
1: Still in Korea, but he ain't coming back.
0: Why not?
1: Charlie Martin is dead.
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5: Yes, this is a family planning center.
6: There are family planning centers in more than 100 countries today. The women who come to these centers can't afford to go to private doctors, but they want to plan their children, when they're going to have them, and how many they're going to have. The trouble is, there aren't enough centers. Just in the United States, there are nearly 5 million women who have no way of getting modern family planning help. And that's nothing compared with the world problem. Some countries don't have enough family planning centers. Some don't have any at all. This year, again, many women will have babies not because they want to, but because they have no choice. Sad for them. Sad for the world. With family planning help, these women too will have babies only when they choose. So that all the people of the world may have this freedom of choice, support Planned Parenthood.
7: 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In this, you'll be the last of the passengers called and may not get on the flight. 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Discount fares are also offered on long-distance travel, but remember there are conditions. For example, you may have to make reservations 2 weeks in advance, and for some, 3 months in advance. 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
2: Special Agent M, reporting for assignment.
0: Agent M, as you know, this city is the home of one of the largest airplane factories in the world. We have been brought here to fight sabotage. Last month, a great new bomber was tested. If the trials had been successful, hundreds of the ships would have been ordered by a certain foreign power. However, while making a power dive, the plane crashed and all aboard were killed. Tomorrow, two new bombers of the same design will be tested. I want you to go to the factory immediately. It's up to us to prevent further trouble. You haven't much time to work. Keep me informed.

0: Agent M returned to his rooms at once to meet his assistant, Yvonne. Arriving there, he found that she was missing. He decided to telephone her apartment and instruct her to meet him at the airplane factory.
1: Hello? Please ring Mr. L's rooms, operator. Yes, that's right. What? You say she's left the hotel. When will she return? Well, she must have left a message. She's checked out. Why, it's impossible. Yes, I'll wait. Hello? You say the porter says that she took the afternoon express east? You're sure? All right. Yes, thank you. There's something wrong. I'll go to her rooms and examine them.
0: An examination of Yvonne's room showed that she'd packed hurriedly. He could find nothing to give him a lead. He might have understood could he have overheard a conversation taking place at that moment in the parlor car of a fast express.
2: Keep your voice down, son Roman. Wait. You know we could talk better if that old lady next to you would change places with me. I'll ask her. I beg your pardon, madame, but would you mind changing chairs? I would like to talk to my friend.
3: What did you say, young woman?
4: Look, Lotta, he's getting out an ear trumpet.
3: Now, what was it?
2: I said if you would change seats with me...
3: I can't hear a word you're saying.
2: Never mind. If she couldn't hear me screaming at her, she will never hear what we are talking about.
4: She's safe. Now, tell me why you decided to leave so suddenly.
2: Because I saw a man in the hotel lobby who knows me. While I was telephoning you, Special Agent M went through the lobby. M and I have crossed swords before.
4: He's in town for the test tomorrow morning?
2: Probably. However, we will go on as we planned. Two bombers are to be taken up. Is that right?
4: Yes, the ZH-35 and 36. I will pilot the first, the ZH-35.
2: Good. Tomorrow morning, before the takeoff, you will be checking both planes with the other test pilot. The second plane, the ZH-36, is to crash. You understand?
4: It will be easy.
2: How you do it is your own business. Your bomber is to behave very badly in the air. I want it to look as if you can hardly keep it under control. It has to make a very poor showing.
4: Don't worry. I know what you want.
2: If your plane makes a poor showing and the other crashes, no government in the world will order any of them. That is all we have to do. Prevent orders. Now, San Roman, here is your money. There will be more if you are successful.
4: Yeah. Where will you be after the test?
2: On the Great Hill, south of the airport. I want to watch those tests. You will find me there with my lunch. It will look just like an outing. If you can, join me there as soon as possible.

0: That night, Agent M received a message in code. He went immediately to K7's headquarters.
1: When I returned to the hotel after talking with you this morning, I found that Ivan had disappeared. I heard nothing from her throughout the day until this message arrived.
2: Read it, Agent M.
1: It is in our own private code. Here it is. Test pilot San Loma is an employee of Lota Rowan. Bomber he flies will behave badly. Other plane will be sabotaged. Recognize Lota Rowan in hotel and follow her. She left city because of your presence. Meet me on Great Hill, south of airport, after test. It's signed with the letter Y, K7.

0: 9 a.m., two great bombing planes stood on the line outside the airplane factory ready for their test. The pilots had received their final instructions. First, they were to go up alone for a series of power dives and speed trials. Then they were to return to the field and take up several military men. Just before the takeoff, Agent M, assuming charge on the authority of the commanding officer, spoke to the pilots.
1: We're ready for the takeoff. Both of you know what you ought to do. The speed test come first. They will enter the power dive directly over the field. Are you both ready?
2: I'm ready, sir.
3: So am I.
1: Good. Oh, one thing more. San Roma, you were to fly the ZH-35?
3: That is right.
1: The orders have been changed. You will pilot the ZH-36. Purcell will pilot your ship.
3: You want me to take the 36? Well, why should I do that? I want my own ship.
1: Both planes are identically the same. Neither have been flown before, so you can't claim you're accustomed to the ZH-35. Now, what difference does it make?
3: Well, it makes a lot of difference. I'm superstitious.
1: How about you, Purcell? Does it make any difference to you which ship you fly?
2: No, sir.
1: Then take off at once. San Roma, you will remain here until Purcell is in the air. Good luck, Purcell.
2: Thank you, sir.
3: He takes the 35. I refuse to take off.
1: We'll talk about it when he gets off. Wait, San Roma. Don't try to leave the field.
3: I'm not going up. I'm quitting.
1: Stand where you are until Purcell gets off the ground.
3: You have a gun.
1: Yes. Don't try to get away. Purcell is ready to take off.

0: Now, San Ramon, it's your turn. Are you going up?
1: No, I can't go up. I don't feel well. I'd crash. I know I would.
0: You'd crash because the ZH-36 has been sabotaged. What did you do to it, San Ramon?
1: Nothing. I don't know what you're talking about.
0: Then get in it and fly it. Take your choice. Either take the 36 up or tell me what you did to it. We'll find out anyway, you know.
1: But there's nothing wrong with it. I don't feel well enough to fly.
0: Get in the plane, San Ramon. I'll go up with you. I can fly. If you become ill, I'll take the controls. Get in.
1: No. No, I can't. The right wing is weak.
0: What's wrong with it?
1: Bolts have been removed from two of the struts.
0: That's all I want to know. You're coming with me.
1: Where are you taking me?
0: First to K-7's headquarters. After that, you'll face trial as a spy.

0: first great bomber went through its paces high in the air, a woman stood silhouetted on the great hill to the south of the airport. She watched the ship perform through glasses.
1: What's the matter with San Roma? That's the bomber he was to fly. I can see the numbers on its wings clearly. It's ZH-35. It double-crossed me. That ship is behaving perfectly. Something must have gone wrong. The ZH-36 hasn't taken off.
2: Something has gone wrong, Miss Rowan.
1: Ivan Dorel, what are you doing here?
2: I came to take you back to K-7. Don't try to move.
1: How did you know I was here?
2: If San Roma talked, San Roma didn't talk, at least not to me. You're the one who talked. The next time you discuss your plans on a railroad train, make sure the old lady sitting next to you is all she seems to be.
1: You were there.
2: The gray Lotha Rowan let herself be fooled by a gray wig and an ear trumpet. Turn around and walk ahead of me.
1: You'll never take me to K-7. Now, what are you going to do? I also have a gun.
2: Drop it.
1: And if I refuse...
2: Then this... Oh!

0: Special Agent M, reporting K-7. As a result of Miss Durrell's work, Lota Rowan is in the hospital. Yvonne was forced to shoot her through the right arm. The wounds are not serious. Test pilot San Roma is under arrest and has confessed. It has been found that he is an enemy alien. The case is... Wait, K-7.
1: M, Lota Rowan has escaped from the hospital. While the nurse was out of the room, she went down a fire escape.

As a result of sabotage in the past, counter-espionage activities have been tightened around every aeroplane factory in the world. Many believe that future wars will be fought in the air. The activities of spies in and near aeroplane factories seem to bear out this prediction. Spies fight peace. Patriots must fight spies. Listen for my next story. This is K7 speaking.

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1: Strange Wills. Starring the distinguished Hollywood actor Warren Williams and featuring Peggy Weber and Carlton Young with an all-star Hollywood cast. Original music by Del Castillo.
2: Dead men's wills are often strange. We cannot attempt to understand them or to try to find the answers. We can but tell the story.
3: This is Warren William bringing you the story, Penthouse Orphan. But first, here's a brief message from your announcer.

0: And now, back to Warren William as John Francis O'Connell in Penthouse Orphan.
1: Probably the most exciting phone call I ever received was the one from my good friend and bachelor client, Felix Grayson. I admit that I was totally unprepared for what he had to tell me.
2: Honestly, John, honestly, I'm going to be a father.
1: Felix, that's the best one you've come up with yet. You, a bachelor father.
2: But you don't have to believe me. No one does, but it's a solemn truth. It says so right here in this letter I received from Paris today.
1: From Paris, did you say? Why, you've never even been to Paris, you gay young blade.
2: I know, but let me read you part of the letter. Then you'll get what I'm talking about.
1: I'm all ears.
2: I quote, "Felix, when you receive this letter, I shall probably be gone. But you will hear from my lawyer regarding the trust fund I've set up in my last will and testament."
1: Uh-huh, so you're an heir, eh? Well, congratulations.
2: Wait, let me finish. "The money left you in the trust fund is to go for the education and support of my little baby, Babette. I'm sending her to you by plane. Bring her up as though she were your own."
1: Say, just who is sending you this Babette?
2: It's a third or fourth cousin by marriage. I've never seen her in my life. We only corresponded a couple of times.
1: Oh, good heavens, Felix. I mean, Papa Felix. When's this baby arriving?
2: I got word by cable just an hour ago that she'd arrive at LaGuardia Airport at 4 this afternoon. John, what am I going to do? I've never been through anything like this before.
1: I should hope not.
2: What am I, a confirmed bachelor, supposed to do with a crying, helpless little baby?
1: Well, there's nothing in the law books to answer that one, I assure you. But if I were you, I'd get things ready for her arrival.
2: Get things ready? Where? How?
1: Why, Felix, I'd clean out one of the extra rooms you have in that very lovely house of yours and fix it up. You know, crib, high chair, dolls. Well, the usual thing.
2: Why can't I just call up some children's home or something? They'd at least know how to raise a baby. Me, I don't know.
1: Why, Felix, that's cruel. Just suppose you were a little baby flying in from Paris and someone dumped you in a foundling home. How would you feel?
2: Well,
1: and besides, where's that fatherly spirit? You know, it'll be fun being a daddy.
2: Well, I suppose you're right, John. Tell you what I'll do.
1: What?
2: I'll run down and get all the things she'll need and bring them back with me. But you have to help me get the room ready. How's that?
1: It's a deal. I'll be at your place, say, by 1 o'clock. That ought to give us plenty of time.
2: All right, I'll be back by 1, and then we'll start reconverting one of the bedrooms. So long.
1: Bye-bye, Papa.
3: Tell you, sir, you have to know what size dresses she wears. I shouldn't just sell you anything.
4: Well, she's a baby. That's all I know. If the dresses are too large, can't we just snip them off at the bottom?
3: It's easy to see you haven't been a father very long. Finish, you don't even know how to dress a baby.
4: Never mind whether I know how to dress a baby or not. The main thing is to get ready. Now, have I got everything I need? Everything?
3: Well, let me see. 3 layettes for a baby under 6 months. 20 dresses for girls ranging from 1 week to 5 years.
4: Never mind, then. Go on.
3: Rocking horse, dollhouse, high chair, undies, assorted sizes, safety pins. Now, remember how I told you to fold these.
4: Sure, like this. Now, you see how easily I learn?
3: Now, if there's anything you've forgotten, here's my card. Give me a ring and I'll have it delivered.
4: The only other thing that I can think of is a nice padded cell before I go nuts.
1: There we are. You see what two bachelors can do when they make up their minds?
4: Boy, was this a job. Now, let's give it a quick once-over before we take off to the airport, John. Crib, chair, dolls, dollhouse, talcum powder, safety pins.
1: Oh, say, Felix.
4: Yeah?
1: Did they show you how to,
4: Show me how? I was so good they awarded me my diploma in the quick change department before I even got out of the store.
1: Oh, well, our little Babette certainly has a surprise waiting for her.
4: Yeah. The poor little thing, alone. An orphan.
1: Now she's going to be your little penthouse orphan, Felix. Tell you what let's do.
4: What, John?
1: Let's give her a real bang-up welcome party.
4: Yeah. Yeah, that's an idea. Now, we could get a clown from the circus. Boy, will she be tickled.
1: And I'll give her a puppy. Children always like little puppies.
4: Swell. But if we don't get out of the airport fast, John, we'll miss her plane altogether. Oh, one last thing. What about the nurse? Did you call?
1: All set. She'll be here before we get back. Come on, Felix. Let's give baby Babette a real welcome.
5: Transatlantic plane from London, Paris, Berlin, unloading gate 4.
4: There it is, John. See it?
1: Come on, let's get over to gate 4. So we're right there when she comes out.
4: Okay. Let's hurry.
1: Here we are.
4: Stewardess will carry her out. John, I'm so excited.
1: Now the passengers are unloading. Any minute now, aren't you?
4: Yeah. Well, there's the stewardess, but she's only carrying a briefcase.
1: Oh, be patient, man. Be patient.
4: But John, everyone's off. What happened to baby Babette? Where is she? Where is she?
5: Mr. Felix Grayson.
4: Yeah?
5: Mr. Felix Grayson.
4: Oh, hey, John, that's me.
5: Please report to the information counter.
4: Information counter? John, they want me inside at the information counter. Come on, let's run.
1: Good heavens, Felix, you'd think this was a matter of life and death.
4: There it is. There's the information counter, but there's no one there. I don't understand.
1: Oh, wait a minute. Here comes a very beautiful young lady. I saw her get off the plane. Why don't you ask her about baby Babette?
4: I will ask her. Maybe she'll know. I beg your pardon, miss.
6: We miss you.
4: Have you seen a little baby?
6: Have I seen a little baby? No, I've not seen a little baby.
4: You haven't seen a little baby? My goodness, what could have happened to her?
6: What could have happened to which, monsieur?
4: I was supposed to meet a little baby. She's coming from Paris.
6: But I've been in the plane from Paris. There was no little baby.
4: Are you sure? Are you certain?
6: I see the whole plane with my big brown eyes. I look at everyone in it not once, but many times. There's no other baby. In fact, the only baby on the whole plane is Babette.
4: Babette? But that's the baby I'm looking for. Where is she? Where is baby Babette?
6: You were looking for the baby Babette?
4: Yes, I am. I thought the stewardess would carry her out, but I was mistaken.
6: Monsieur, the stewardess will never carry the baby Babette from the plane. Of that, I can assure you.
4: Won't carry Babette?
6: It is impossible.
4: But why? Why is it impossible?
6: Because, monsieur, I am Babette.
1: Later the next day, I found my good friend Felix over at our Madison Avenue retreat. He was sipping a cocktail and lost in thought. Rock goodbye, baby, on the treetop. When the wind blows, the cradle will rock. Well, if it isn't the bachelor father in person.
4: Oh, sit down and join me in a cup of sorrow.
1: Cup of sorrow? Oh, come now. I saw her too, you know.
4: Oh, what a fool she must think me, John. Imagine me taking her home to her room and filled with everything for a little baby.
1: Well, after all, no one said she was 18.
4: John, isn't she beautiful?
1: Without doubt, the most charming young lady I've ever seen. But what now, Father?
4: What now? I only wish I had the answer. John, what are my friends going to think? I told them all about the baby coming, and now when they see her...
1: No, just say the plane got delayed in transit. She started out as a baby, but by the time she was...
4: Why, I can see those haughty eyebrows being raised all over the place now. Papa Grayson, they'll call me. What am I going to do with her, John? It's serious.
1: Well, she's well chaperoned, isn't she? You've got a manservant and two maids. It's quite proper, you know.
7: Hello, it's Tony's place. Oh, just a minute, please. For you, Mr. Grayson.
4: Oh, thank you, Tony. Hello? Yes, Babette. Yes, I'll come right home. Goodbye.
1: On your trail already, is she? And what does Babette want now?
4: She said, come home, Father. I'm lonesome.
1: I'll never forget the afternoon I called on Babette. She was even more exquisite than the first time I saw her, if such a thing was possible.
6: Oh, Monsieur Connie, I'm so very, very happy to see you.
1: And I'm glad to see you too, Babette. Where's Felix?
6: I don't know, Monsieur. He goes away early in the morning and doesn't come home until late at night. I don't think he likes me.
1: No, that's a silly thought, Babette. I happen to know he likes you very much.
6: But I call him father, and he said, no, no, do not call me father. Why is that, Monsieur Fanon?
1: Well, that's understandable, Babette. You see, Felix is quite a man about town.
6: Man about town? What is this, man about town?
1: Oh, that means that he considers himself quite a, well, how should I say it? Quite a man with the ladies.
6: Oh, what you call a lady killer, eh?
1: That's right. Now, when a beautiful young lady such as you comes along and calls him father...
6: I see. He no longer is a lady killer, but only an old man who should stay at home and smoke his pipe. Is that it, monsieur?
1: That's about it, Babette.
6: Well, then, I will give him a new name.
1: New name?
6: Yes, something he will like better. From now on, I will not call him father. No, I will call him daddy.

0: And now, back to the Strange Will story, Penthouse Orphan, with Warren William as John Francis O'Connell.
1: During the following month, I saw less and less of Felix. He and Babette had become the best of friends, and they spent considerable time together in the museums, art galleries, theaters, and concert halls. After all, 32 isn't so awfully old, nor 18 so very young. Then one day, early in September, Felix called me over to his house. He said he'd come to an important decision, and that I should be present.
2: John, I particularly wanted you over today to approve my action regarding Babette.
1: What's on your mind, Felix?
2: It's common knowledge around town that she and I have grown very fond of each other. Oh, it's no affair of the heart, I can assure you.
1: No?
2: No, no. Only I think that I should send her away to school. After all, she's 18 and still young enough to take advantage of education.
1: And what does Babette say about going away to school?
2: Well, I haven't told her yet. You know, John, she loves the city. Likes to spend hours just wandering around looking in the windows. Looks like heaven, she says.
1: Well, I can understand why. New York is heaven to lots of youngsters.
2: Anyway, I want you to suggest that she go away to college.
1: Me to suggest? What's the matter? You lost your nerve?
2: Maybe I have. I don't know what's the matter, but, John, I...
1: After all, she's only the child of your third or fourth cousin by marriage.
2: Well, after all, she's Babette, and that's what matters. John, if I don't get her out of this house...
3: Then what, Daddy?
2: Babette, I didn't hear you come in.
3: Hello, Miss Hilton. How is the trick?
1: Oh, fine, Babette, just fine. And how have you been?
3: What is my daddy up to now? I hear him say if I don't get Babette out of this house...
1: Babette, Felix thinks you should go away. School.
2: Yes, Babette, that's what I was talking over with John when you came in.
3: I? Go away to school? Pourquoi? But why? I've already finished school in Paris.
2: I want to send you to some lovely girls' finishing school, Babette. You know, where they teach you to ride and swim.
3: They have all these things here in this city.
1: He wants you to learn more, I guess, Babette.
3: Learn more? I, Babette, learn more? But for what? I know all of the different perfumes. I know how to make up my face to be beautiful. I know how to be alluring.
2: That's just it, Babette. You know all about those things. But now look, I want to show you how little you know. Now, when was the War of the Roses? Now, go ahead. Tell us, when was the War of the Roses?
3: War of the Roses. You're foolish.
2: No, I'm not. That's just one example. All educated people know when the War of the Roses was. You have to learn those things to be, well, to be looked up to.
3: Billy, Sherry.
2: Yes, Babette?
3: You tell Babette when was this, what you call War of the Roses.
2: Why, sure.
3: Yes, Billy. You are the one with a good education, no? You have gone to the university, you have traveled. Now tell Babette, when was this War of the Roses?
2: Well, now, let's see. 1492, Columbus crossed the ocean blue. No, that's not it. No, wait a minute. I've got it. You see what education does for a fella? At the War of the Roses, Babette, was fought on last January the 1st in a place called the Rose Bowl in a city called Pasadena. That's it, isn't it, John?
1: Why, of course. That's one of them. They come on year after year. Year after year.
3: Oh, I'm sorry. Maybe I do need what you call this education. In Paris, we do not know there was a war. We think Americans never have what you call a revolution each year in California. All right, Felix. I will go to school.
1: Well, Babette went away to finishing school, all right. And she turned out to be a brilliant student. She caught on quickly. Too quickly. Because one night, months later, she called me.
2: Hello?
4: So you fool me, huh?
2: Oh, it's you, Babette. I've been living in dread of this moment.
4: You tell Babette a big story, Daddy.
2: I only did it for your own good, Babette. I wanted you to go to school, honestly.
4: War of the Roses in Pasadena. It's what you call the baloney.
2: I'm afraid it is.
4: And you want to know how I know? I didn't find out from the teacher.
2: No? Well, who told you?
4: Gus.
2: Gus? Who in the name of heaven is Gus?
4: Gus is my boyfriend. His name is Gus Yakadich.
2: Gus Yakadich? Well, there can't be anyone with a name like that.
4: He's a big, strong fellow. He plays football, and he's a graduate of the FBI.
2: Graduate of the FBI? What have I let myself in for?
4: He told me War of Roses is a football game.
2: Oh, he's right, Babette.
4: I'm bringing him to New York for the weekend. I want you to meet my Gus.
2: Your Gus? Babette, it's not serious.
4: I think I marry this Gus. He's a big, strong man.
2: No, Babette, listen to me. Remember, I'm your father. I mean, don't do anything rash until I talk to you. Now, bring this Gus fellow up here where John and I can meet him. It's only for your own good, Babette.
4: Yes, Daddy. I'll bring him to see you this weekend. Gus wants you to meet him, too.
2: I tell you, John, we've got to do something about this. This Gus fellow. Who does he think he is coming in and taking Babette away from us?
1: Away from us? Come now, Felix, it's about time we had a little heart-to-heart talk about Babette.
2: Talk about what?
1: Well, Daddy, if I know anything about human nature, you are in love with Babette.
2: Me in love with Babette? What? You talk like a...
1: Oh, do I? Listen, Felix, I've known about this thing for months. I've watched you grow from a respectable bachelor into a fiddling, fuddling Romeo. Come on now, admit it.
2: Oh, all right. You lawyers are too smart. Anyway, she's 19 now.
1: Yes, that's just the trouble. Can you stand up against some young buck like this Gus Yakadich, for example?
2: I'll get Charlie Atlas to help me. He puts big muscles on you almost overnight. I'll take setting up exercises every morning. Sleep with my window open, eat spinach. I'll show that big palooka.
1: Now, wait just a minute. Before you do all these things, when does Babette and this FBI boy arrive?
2: Any minute.
1: Well, what do you say if we sort of look him over first? Let's try to find out his weak spot. Once we know it, we'll smash through for a touchdown.
2: Oh, they're here. They're here, John. What'll we do now?
1: Take it easy. I'll let them in, and then we'll see what there is to do.
3: Oh, Monsieur Conan. I'm so happy to see you.
1: Babette, welcome back to New York.
3: Where is my daddy?
1: He's in the library taking his... he's reading a book.
3: Oh, pardon me. This is Gus. Gus Yakadich.
1: How do you do?
5: Hiya, chum. How's tricks?
1: Tricks? Oh, fine, Gus, fine. Come along now, you two. Felix will be very happy to see you both, especially you, Gus. He admires big, strong men of brawn.
5: Well, that's about the end of the story. I finished the course at the FBI and turned pro. Lots of dough in professional football, you know.
3: Yes, Daddy, you see? Lots of dough.
2: Well, Gus, you certainly are built for professional football.
5: Yeah, I'm 6'2" with me shoes off, and I weigh about 213.
2: I'm afraid Atlas can't help me much, John.
1: Gus, you know, to me, it seems a shame that you gave up your career with the FBI. Especially if you and Babette are serious about getting married.
5: Oh, I can keep Frenchie here in doodads on what I make. $1,200 a game. That's lettuce. Real cabbage. Ain't it, Toots?
3: Lettuce? Cabbage? Sounds more like soup.
5: Well, I figured that by the time Frenchie and I get hitched, we'd really be in the clover.
1: And when your professional days are over, can you still go back to your FBI work?
5: Oh, anytime. You know, once you learn that trade, it never leaves you. I still cut hair in my sleep.
2: Cut hair? What's cutting hair got to do with the FBI?
5: Oh, that's where I learned how to do it. Right over in Philly. FBI. Franklin Barber Institute. It's the biggest barber college in the East.
1: While Gus and Babette were busy in another part of the house, Felix and I had a board of strategy meeting. There had to be a showdown, we all realized, and at once.
2: I'm convinced, John, that if I can show Babette that I'm stronger than this Gus, I'll have a chance. But how am I to do it?
1: Well, you certainly would look funny if you tried it with boxing gloves.
2: I wouldn't even be able to look, period. No, it's got to be something where brains can outsmart brawn. That's the only way I've got a chance. Say, what position does Gus play on the football team?
1: A tackle, I think.
2: Tackle, huh? Good. Then I think I've got it, John. Now, listen. I'm going to take Gus out to the kitchen and lock the door. I want you to keep Babette in here and tell her we're having a fight to the finish over her.
1: Good heavens, you don't really mean
2: to... Now, just do as I say. I think everything's going to be all right.
3: Why does he have to lock himself in the kitchen, Monsieur John? Gus will kill him.
1: Well, Babette, that's how much Felix loves you, I guess. He's ready to die for you if necessary.
3: But I don't want Felix to die. Oh, Monsieur O'Connell, you men are all so stupid. Why do you think I brought this oof here today? Just to make Felix jealous so he would give me the proposal? Oh, it's Felix I love. Felix. And now Gus will kill him. We must break the door down before something terrible happens.

0: And here again is Warren William as John Francis O'Connell.
1: I was just as anxious to find out what happened behind the locked door of the kitchen as you undoubtedly are. Well, it seems that when the boys got together...
2: John, I understand you play tackle on the football team. Is that right?
3: Yeah. In front of they gotta be awful good to get by me.
2: Gus, I tell you what I'll do. I've always wanted to learn the real secrets of being a good tackle.
3: You?
2: Sure.
3: A tackle? Why, you ain't big enough to tackle your own shadow.
2: Never mind. I still want you to show me how.
3: Yeah?
2: And Gus, for your lesson, I'm going to pay you the same rate you receive for a real game.
3: $1,200?
2: Mm-hmm.
3: Well, come on, buddy. I'll teach you quick.
2: Gus, don't push. Just take it easy. Now, first of all, I want to see the flying tackle demonstrated.
3: Whoa.
2: Now, I'll stand right here, right to the stove here, and you get back on the other side of the room.
3: Yeah, I'll get back way over here.
2: That's it. Now, when I say go...
3: Hey, you don't say go. You say hike.
2: Oh, all right. When I say hike...
3: Yeah.
2: You leave the ground and dive for me. Bring me down with a real flying tackle.
3: Uh-huh.
2: Give me the works, everything you've got.
3: I got it.
2: Okay. Now, are you ready?
3: I'm going to spring through the air... and hit you like a ton of dynamite.
2: All right. Hike! Well, Gus, you can't hear me. But for your information, I learned that sidestep at Notre Dame. Elmer Layden never did believe too much in brawn. Too bad that stove was behind me. Well... Have a nice nap, Gus.
1: Well, after Babette and Felix got Gus patched up, and Felix paid his $1,200, they got married and left on their honeymoon. And where did they go? They went to California. To Pasadena, of course. To see the War of the Roses. Or should I say, the Tournament of the Roses. Next week, I have a story to tell you about a man who died and left his whole estate, almost $1,000,000, to a girl he met in seething, fabulous, romantic Singapore. He didn't know her real name, and she never found out his. For a most unusual story of love, intrigue, and romance, set in that strange city of half East, half West, be sure and listen to the story we call Singapore Lives. This is Warren William, inviting you to tune in again next week.
0: Strange Wills is a Tullaways feature produced in Hollywood. Any similarity between names used on this broadcast and those of living persons is purely coincidental.

0: I came across Mr. Kipling in a meadow by the church. If I've painted that spire once, he said, I've painted it a dozen times. He offered me an apple pie. An artist needs inspiration, he explained. Golden shortcrust pastry, delicious apple filling, and just the right amount of sugar sprinkled on top. But then, when it comes to the little details, Mr. Kipling does have an exceedingly good eye.
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0: A new Carlton Morse adventure thriller, The Battle of the Century.
1: Jasper, what have you got to report?
2: Not a blame thing. I'll be hung for a horse thief if I can figure out how that English fella could so completely disappear without leaving a trace.
1: Well, I'll tell you how he disappeared. He is kidnapped, and Dad bust Jim Ross for a yellow coyote anyhow.
2: Yeah, but how could they get him off the ranch or hit away without somebody seeing something is beyond me, and who done it?
3: We'll get to that in a minute. What do you got, Duke?
4: No news. That is, except that Jacqueline's hanging onto her father's coattail every place he goes.
1: What good's that going to do?
4: Well, she figures either he'll drop something that'll be useful to us, or he'll talk to somebody that'll give us a clue.
3: Not a bad idea.
1: But Jim Ross has got more sense than to say anything with her around.
4: Yeah, unless he thinks he can put something over right under her nose without her getting wise.
3: Well, anyway, he'll keep her busy and out of our way. Now then, Jasper, you asked who did it. I think that's obvious. Benny and Mud did it, with perhaps the help of one or two of the men here on the ranch that Ross can trust.
2: Benny and Mud, who in thunder are they?
1: Hey, you don't mean that those two sippy cats come on the ranch without you knowing about it?
2: Sure, no one's on me.
3: They came here to the training quarters this morning and said they'd been sent over by Ross to act as Reggie's sparring partners.
2: Well, you should have known right then there was something wrong.
3: We did. Benny turned out to be a wrestler. And when Reggie went up against him, he tried every trick he knew to injure him. Flying tackles, butting, gouging.
2: Say, if I'd been around, I'd have kicked him off this ranch quicker than they could tell us.
3: I wish you had been around. But we felt pretty safe for the moment after Reggie succeeded in handling him so well.
4: Reggie took everything he had and licked him, huh?
3: Reggie couldn't knock him out, but it got to the point where Reggie was knocking him down as fast as he got to his feet.
1: Boy, howdy, and every one of them knockdowns was like a breath of fresh air.
2: Jim Ross see it?
3: Yes, we caught him sneaking away from the gymnasium. He'd been outside watching through the window.
4: You mean he didn't have the nerve to come in and face you guys?
3: Apparently not. We had a row and threatened to go into Knight's Landing and expose him to the newspaper there. And that's when he issued orders that none of us was to be allowed off the place until after the fight next Friday.
2: Yeah, he means it, too. He's let all the air out of your tires and he's got all the other cars locked up.
1: Well, shucks, there's plenty of horses around if we want to make a break.
2: It'd be as much as your life's worth to get one.
3: How's that?
2: Got a bunch of the toughest boys on the ranch guarding them with six-shooters.
1: Well, what you know? Gun stuff, huh?
3: Well, we don't want to make a break. We're staying right here and fighting Jim Ross on his own grounds until Reggie's back safe.
1: You bet you. Hey, Jack, how about us starting a war that is a war?
3: Now, we'll discuss that later. First, I want to ask Jasper a couple of questions. Is there any place Reggie could be held prisoner on the ranch that hasn't been investigated?
2: Well, I can't think where, except in the big ranch house. Nobody's been in there that I know of.
4: Oh, sure they have. Jacqueline's been through that house from top to bottom.
3: You sure she did a good job?
4: You bet she did a good job. After she'd been through once, I sent her back and made her do it all over again. If Reggie's in that big house, they've flattened him out and shoved him under the carpet.
3: You think Ross had him sent off the ranch?
2: No, I don't. I don't think he'd chance it. Boy's right here on the place somewhere.
1: Yeah, but 40,000 acres is a lot of acres when you start looking for somebody.
2: That's true. There's gulches and ditches and underbrush, high grass. I don't know what all. Take us a month of Sundays to comb through.
3: Well, if we're sure he's not any of the buildings, that's our next bet. Now then, my next question. I don't think Benny and Mud could have handled that kidnapping alone. Which of the men would Ross be most apt to trust to help them?
2: Curly Stewart, Ole Jenkins.
1: Hey, you don't say. Them two hombres that me and you put to sleep the other night, Jack.
3: Yes. Have you seen them around since Reggie disappeared?
2: Sure, just usual.
3: Notice them acting any different?
2: No, can't say I did.
3: Where do you imagine they'd be about now?
2: Oh, down around the bunkhouse. Boys always gather down in front of the bunkhouse for horseplay and talk until time to turn in.
3: All right, let's go down there.
2: You know, what you got in mind?
3: I'll tell you as we go down.
2: Well, it ain't far.
3: All right, let's go.
4: Hey, wait a minute. What about Jacqueline?
3: Well, what about her?
4: Well, she said if she got anything, she'd come here.
3: All right, you wait. We won't be gone long.
4: But what's the idea? What'll I tell her if she comes?
3: Just say we've gone down to the bunkhouse to pick up Ole and Curly.
4: Oh, you mean you're going to bring them back here?
3: That's right.
2: Here now, you ain't going to get those boys to come up here without a fight.
3: I don't think there's going to be any fight. Come along and I'll tell you about it.
1: Well, what the heck if there is a fight? I got to do with another sock at them two.
3: There's not going to be any fight, I tell you. There's a group of oak trees 100 feet or so from the bunkhouse, isn't there, Jasper?
2: That's right, on this side.
3: Okay. When we get down there, Doc and I'll wait in the shadow of them while you go on down.
2: Yeah, and then what?
3: Well, your job will be to hunt up Curly and Ole and tell them you want to talk to them. Bring them over under the trees. Doc and I'll do the rest.
1: Now you're talking. One sock each and they go bye-bye.
3: Forget your fists for a minute, Doc. We want those boys in a condition to talk.
1: Oh, I get it. Just tie them up and gag them. I wondered what you brought along that bandana for.
2: Oh, getting in the trees now.
3: Think you can get them over to us without stirring up the rest of the hands?
2: Sure, I'm still former this here ranch.
3: Good.
2: Now, you boys better not come any further.
3: All right, we'll wait here.
1: Hurry it up, though, Jasper, old kid.
2: Yeah.
1: Listen to them, they're okay, idiots.
3: Uh-huh.
1: Takes me back to the time when me and Winnie Mae used to sneak out and steal watermelons. The most fun I ever had, except the time old Granddad Beetlebum caught me in the seat of the pants with a load of rock salt. The meanest man in Texas, I swear to goodness he was.
3: Was, huh?
1: Yes, sir. Rock salt hurts. Winnie Mae was on the top of the fence when he let go, and she turned a complete flip-flop before she hit the ground.
3: Flip-flop?
1: Yeah. Well, anyway, I never run so fast in my life. I thought, sure, the seat of my britches was on fire.
3: Hold it. I think they're coming.
1: Hey, how are we going to work it?
3: Wait a minute. Yeah, I can see him. He's only bringing one.
1: Yeah?
3: When they get in here, put your hand over his mouth and I'll upset him.
1: That's the ticket.
3: Go down on top of him and be sure to keep his mouth covered.
1: Bet your boots.
3: All right, now. Quiet. Now then.
1: Got him. All right, he can't get up. Slip the gag in, Jack.
3: Here it comes.
1: There she is. Take his belt here and tie up his hands.
3: Come on now. Put your hands behind you. There. That's it. There. All right. Let him up, Doc.
1: Yeah, that's one of them. Where's the other one, Jasper?
2: I couldn't locate Curly. None of the boys seem to know where he is.
3: That's not so good.
2: No, it ain't.
1: Well, what the heck? One's almost as good as two. Why don't we take Sweet up and work on him for a while?
3: Might as well, I guess.
2: Well, you go ahead. I'm going to have a look around for Curly.
3: All right, you do that. We'll hold Sweet until you get back.
2: All right. And careful you don't run into anybody on your way back.
1: We'll watch out for that.
2: I'll see you later, then.
1: All right, sweet old kid. Step along.
3: Keep hold of him, Doc, so he can't break away.
1: You better not try to break away. You hear what I say, fella?
3: Better keep to the left. There's more shadow.
1: Yeah, over this way. Shucks, Jack. This is easier than shooting fish.
3: Well, I hope it'll be as easy getting information out of him.
1: Oh, sure it will. Why, Sweet here will open up like the Grand Canyon when we start working on it. Won't you, Sweet? Now, he shook his head, but he's just fooling.
3: All right. Between here and the door, it's moonlight. We'll just have to chance it. Keep on walking. Fast.
1: Yeah, yeah. Step on it, son. There. We made it.
4: Hey, you back already?
1: Yes, sir, and look at the prize we got.
3: Shut the door, Doc. Duke, help me pull down the blinds.
4: Yeah, sure. But where's Curly?
3: Well, he wasn't around. Jasper's still out looking for him.
4: Maybe he's up with Jim Ross.
3: Yeah, maybe. All right, sit down, Sweet.
2: Jack said, sit.
1: Yeah, that's better. Shall I take off the gag, Jack?
3: Yes. But don't yell, Sweet, or you get a fist right in the teeth. Now take it off.
1: Uh-huh. There you are.
5: What's the meaning of this? Shanghaiing a fella right out of his own chicken roast?
1: Son, I sure do like to hear you talk.
5: Hey, Curly, and I get turned loose, I'm going to raise more trouble with you fellas than you can take care of from now on.
3: Well, it's fair, isn't it? You kidnap Reggie, so we kidnap you.
5: What are you talking about?
3: You know what I'm talking about very well. Now, where have you taken Reggie?
5: I ain't took him nowhere. You fellas must be loony in the head.
3: Now, there's no use trying to give us that stuff. We've caught Benny and Mud, and they've confessed the whole thing. They said you and Curly helped them abduct Reggie.
5: Who?
3: Benny and Mud.
5: Well, for goodness sake, who's them guys?
1: Jack, it ain't no use. Sweet ain't gonna talk until we work on him a little.
5: What you mean, work on me?
1: You see, Jack, he's too innocent to know what it's all about.
5: I'm just a good-natured Swedish boy with a wife and six children.
1: Now, ain't that sweet?
3: Duke, is Sweet married?
4: Not that I ever heard of.
5: But they're all back in the old country.
3: Come on, Sweet. Shall I turn Doc loose on you?
5: Hey, tell him to put that knife away. I bleed easy.
1: Jack, you remember the time I skinned that pirate alive down off the Straight Settlements? It wouldn't tell us what we wanted to know.
5: My goodness gracious. Skinned him alive?
1: Sure did, son. Right before his very eyes. Now then, how about it, Sweet? Where's Rich?
5: Fellas, look at me. Sweat standing out all over me. You boys is making a big mistake. Picking on a nice, sweet, good-natured Swedish boy like me.
3: We're giving you one more chance, Sweet. Where's Reggie?
5: Well, I guess there ain't nothing to do but shut my eyes and grit my teeth.
1: Will you look at him, Jack? Ain't that the awfulest expression you ever did?
5: Go ahead, fellas, but remember, I bleed easy.
3: All right, Doc, that's enough. You can open your eyes now, Sweet.
5: Is it over already?
3: We're not going to use a knife on you.
5: You ain't?
3: No.
5: Thank golly, I feel better already.
1: But, Durney, Jack, we didn't get a thing out of it.
3: I know, but I just got a better idea. Turn him loose.
1: Turn him loose?
3: That's what I said.
1: All right, but it don't make sense. There you are, sweet. Now, get to going now.
5: Thank you, boys. It's been mighty pleasant knowing you.
1: Doggone, sweet. You can't help laughing at
4: it. But what's your idea, Jack?
3: Jim Ross has kidnapped Reggie, so he can't appear in the ring next Friday. So how about us kidnapping Big Sweet so he can't show up either?
4: Say, now you've got something.
1: Say, that's all right. Hey, Jack, how come I never thought of that?

The further transcribed adventures of Jack, Doc, and Reggie will come to you tomorrow at this same hour. I Love a Mystery, written and directed by Carlton E. Morse, comes to you Monday through Friday, featuring Russell Thorson as Jack, Jim Bowles as Doc Long, and Tony Randall as Reggie York. Frank McCarthy speaking. This program came from New York. This is the Mutual Broadcasting.

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1: Money talks, as they say. Here's Miss Davenport to see you, Mr. Davenport.
2: Eh?
1: I'll leave you alone. Don't get him too excited.
2: Eh? Who's that?
1: Me, Father. Well, how are you? I have a lot of things to do, so I can't stay long.
2: Daughter. Hello, daughter. It's nice to see you again.
1: Oh, what a day. The Priestleys are coming tonight, and I simply had to go and see Muriel. Oh, she's expecting a baby, you know, and it's such a nuisance having to put up with all that talk about baby things. You know, I told her she'll drive all her friends away.
2: That nurse took away the thing I...
1: So, just stop a minute. The nurse was telling me that Vera hasn't been to see you.
2: Huh? Oh, no. She took away the key I used to wind the car up with.
1: You don't need it. I do think Vera might come and see you. After all, I go out of my way, and I've got far more to do than she has. I often wonder if you hadn't any money, Father, who'd be your friend?
2: I'm old, and I don't see why I shouldn't have a toy. It's a key. A key you used to wind
1: up. She only married you for your money. The nurse said so, too, so it's not jealousy on my side. I think perhaps it'd be better if you didn't see her at all. She married you, but I'm your daughter, so I know far better.
2: Better? Oh, if you could get me that key.
1: And when poor mother died, I remember her saying no. I was only a child at the time.
2: I want that key. The woman who gets me that key won't miss out.
1: But anybody who married you afterwards would be... Get? Who'll get what, Father?
2: You will. You'll get money. I'm not making any promises, but if I have that key, I'll see you don't want.
1: Father, it doesn't make any difference to me if you leave me any money or not. You know that. I'm perfectly happy as I am. Of course, I suppose it'll be different with Vera. Vera has...
2: I married Vera. She's been good to me. She didn't help me to make any money, but she didn't have to. Your mother had done that.
1: Mother had given...
2: Your mother was a good, honest woman. And a woman who's that is a woman. You don't have to tell me.
1: Now, really, Father, I was speaking. There's no need to interrupt. I was saying Mother had
2: You're
1: given...
2: her daughter. Now, leave it.
1: Yes, Father.
2: Vera had her own troubles. Vera had to live up to your mother.
1: I was only saying Vera could come and see you more often if she wanted to. She knows you've left everything to her, so she doesn't bother.
2: How does she know? How?
1: Well, haven't you?
2: I want the key of this motor. I want to see it run. It's a good toy, and I want to see how it goes.
1: Father, you're 93. It's too absurd to want to play with toys at your age.
2: Play? Play? Sure I want to play. Never played before. Too busy making money. I've made it. Now I want to play. Who's to stop me?
1: Nobody, if you want to.
2: Besides, it's not altogether play. This toy was made in 1926. 1926 was an important year.
1: Yes, Father.
2: 1926 was when she died.
1: Mother died in 23, Father.
2: She didn't.
1: She did, Father. I was 6 and she died in 23.
2: I'm not talking about your mother. Sally died in 26.
1: Oh, I'm not interested in your past girlfriend.
2: Girlfriend? Yes, she was a girlfriend. Pretty.
1: Now, Father, Mother had enough trouble with you. I don't want to hear
2: Sally
1: about...
2: Sally was your sister.
1: Sister?
2: Sister... stepsister, yes. Your stepsister. Vera's girl.
1: Vera?
2: I didn't know that, did you? Vera had a daughter, and she was 6, and she died, and that was in 1926.
1: Vera did?

0: I'm serious.
1: And she played with this toy. I gave it to her. You didn't know about Sally because we wanted you to like Vera, and we thought if we kept you apart, well, it didn't matter. Sally died.
0: Farley, do you know what you're saying? Vera has a daughter? Oh, you just don't know what you're talking about.
1: Oh, yes, I do. I'm not senile. Not yet. Vera was married before she married me. She was divorced, and she had a daughter, and that was Sally. And Sally died. I'm sure of that. And I want the key so I can wind up the car that killed her.
0: I've never heard such nonsense. Killed her? What on earth are you talking about?
1: A car can kill. A toy car can kill as easy as a real one. You were all right. I liked you. You were all right.
0: Father, you don't know what you're saying. And I really haven't time to listen to nonsense. I'll tell the nurse I'm going.
1: Oh, one minute, Dorothy. I'm a poor old man, and all I want is the key to wind this toy. If you get it, I promise you, you won't be forgotten.
0: But, Father,
1: Better than that, I'll give you all I've got. I'll have my will altered, right away, and you'll get it all, every penny.
0: All right, Father, if that's what you want. I'm going now. I'll look in next week.
1: Don't forget the key.
0: I'll see. Oh, hello, nurse.
2: I was coming in. I thought you might be going.
0: I am. One moment, nurse. I want to talk to you.
2: Yes, Miss Davenport.
0: Give him the key to his clockwork toy, nurse. It can't do him as much harm as not having it.
2: Yes, Miss Davenport.
0: He seems a little upset. Do you think he's all right? I mean, he's not getting so old.
1: I hear you. You're talking about me.
0: All right, Father. I'm going now. See, he gets that key. I'll drop him next week. All right, Miss Davenport.
1: What were you talking about? What plot is that daughter of mine hatching now?
0: Nothing, Mr. Davenport. Talking, that's all.
1: Where's my key?
0: Key? Oh, the key of your toy. She said you weren't to have it, Mr. Davenport.
1: Jezebel, Delilah, not one of my family, not one of them can you trust. Both after my money, you know. Both her and Vera, everybody.
0: Oh, well, I don't know about everybody, Mr. Davenport. I'm not.
1: You aren't? Must be crazy. $2 or $3 million and you don't want it?
0: Money doesn't mean anything to me.
1: It doesn't? I could leave it all to you. I could call my lawyer and have my will altered. I could say my nurse is to have it all. I could and I would. If you gave me the key so I could wind this toy.
0: You don't have to bribe me.
1: You'll get it for me without having to leave you any money?
0: Well, if you want to, I wouldn't want to stop you, now, would I? That'd be silly, wouldn't it?
1: Everybody goes silly when there's money in it. And women go silliest of all. You get me that key and we'll see.
0: You're not supposed to have it. If I got it for you, you'd...
1: Come on. All my money, a fortune. I'll cancel the old will and give it all to you. I promise.
0: Don't tell anybody. They mightn't understand. And it would be better, wouldn't it, if you didn't say anything about your will being altered. They might try to stop you if they knew. Here you are.
1: Thank you. No, we won't say a word. We'll surprise them. They'll get a shock when they find out. Oh, dear, but I won't be here to laugh, will I? Never mind, I've got me toy. Stay and watch it run.

0: I'll show you.
1: Mr. Davenport, it mightn't mean much to you, but it does to me. You made a promise. You want to go to heaven, don't you?
0: No, I want to stay here. Angels and playing harps. Playing harps? I'll stay down here and play with my toys.
1: You'll stay just so long as I want you to. You're an old, sick man, and when you do die, there won't be many questions asked. I've slaved 5 years at your beck and call. You're disgusting and addle-headed. Here and now in this very room, if you don't carry out your promise, I'll kill you.
0: Nurse, I'm an old man. I've lived my life. But a man remembers. It's stored away. I'm old, but I'm not so old that threats have ceased to make me mad. In my day, I've killed people.
1: I haven't, but I'm willing. Especially when it's an old man with one foot in the grave anyhow.
0: No, nurse, you're not the type. Though I guess you must be pretty desperate.
1: Now I suppose I get the sack.
0: No. Think I'll raise your wages. What is it? Love?
1: Huh. Lack of it. In a desert once I saw a dead tree. That's me. No leaves, no sap. Dead against the blazing sky. You're old. One minute you're young and the next you're old. Then you look around. Everybody else is married, but not you. Oh, no. So I thought. I thought money would be nice. You're right. If I tread on an ant, it worries me.
0: You don't look old.
1: I'm nearly 40.
0: When I was 80, my wife Vera divorced me. Nobody seemed to think I was too old. Certainly not the other woman.
1: It's different for the men.
0: Is it? The other woman was a fascinating creature. I gave her a diamond necklace. Just 57 stones, one for each birthday. That rather caught her out. She'd lied about her age. If she'd been honest, she'd have had 63 stones. Saved me a few thousand dollars. Now, would you like to see this toy go in circles? Always seems to be something in the way.
1: Mr. Davenport, that toy, I hear... Well, I might as well be honest. I heard you say that toy killed somebody. A girl called Sally.
0: Huh? Killed her? Yes, it killed her. Sally was Vera's child. I bought her this toy. I had to have it repaired over and over again. We were playing with it in the passage in the old house. I wound it up and set it off. It went over the top of the stairs. I tried to stop Sally. It was a mistake. She was half running away from me, half chasing after the toy. Anyway, by the time I got to her at the bottom of the stairs, she was dead. I'll always remember. She tripped at the top, and it was almost as if she dived off. That's an old tale and best forgotten.
1: I'm sorry.
0: Don't tell my daughter, Dorothy. Vera and I, we thought it better to keep Sally and her apart. Remarrying, children often get jealous, you know.
2: Nurse! Are you here, nurse?
1: Here, Miss Vera.
2: I came in to see how Mr. Davenport... Hello, Teddy, you old reprobate. Planning how he can live for another 50 years.
0: For the plague, you, my dear, of course. How are you, Vera?
2: Getting older faster than you ever did, Teddy.
0: You're an attractive piece, Vera. Don't know why I ever let you divorce me.
2: I divorced you, darling, for your alimony. Though don't tell Nurse, she mightn't approve.
0: I don't know. She might. Money and love are important emotions. Most high-powered in the whole world.
2: You ought to know. Teddy, you've got a sparkle in your eyes. What have you been up to?
0: I'm 93, my dear. You can't get up to much. I spend the evening of my days playing with the toy.
2: That toy... You remember when...
3: Oh, I'm back again. The priests are coming tomorrow night, so I thought I'd come...
4: Oh, why, Vera, fancy you being here.
2: Fancy. And fancy you coming back, Dorothy. It couldn't have been anything to do with my being here, could it?
4: Of course not. If I'd known, I wouldn't have. I know how you like it.
3: Vera feels.
2: My dear, fields are for cows. And that's
0: what... If you females are going to make a battleground out of it, I'm going next door.
2: Don't worry, dear. We'll control ourselves. Now, you sit down and forget we're even here. There now.
0: Women. As a man gets older, he realizes the only mistakes he made were females. And they come home to roost all around his feet.
4: All right, nurse. Mr. Davenport will be all right with us here.
0: Well, just a moment. I want nurse to stay. She's as murderous as you two are, but she's honest about it. Stay, nurse.
1: Yes, Mr. Davenport.
0: Now we're about it, I think it's time one or two things were discussed. Sally, for instance, Vera.
2: Sally?
0: I'm old. Things weigh heavy on an old man. Things of the past.
2: I think the past can look after itself.
0: Past? Past is the present. It can make me feel bad right now, so it may be past, but it's still with me.
4: Sally, all the girl you were telling me about, Father. Vera's child. were you going to say about her?
2: Nothing. He wasn't going to say anything. Were you, Teddy?
0: No, and yes, I am. I'm going to say it because I'm old and it's been on my mind a long time. Sally didn't fall over the stairs altogether by herself. And not that I pushed her. I didn't. It's like, well, you know when you've got to avoid something, practically always you don't. But if you've got not to avoid it, you do.
2: Really, Teddy, you're getting involved.
4: Let him go on, Vera. These confessions are always so fascinating.
0: Sally was Vera's child by a previous marriage. Dorothy was mine, and a man's only child is precious to him. I wasn't actually thinking it, but it was there. When the toy ran straight down the passage and over the stairs, I don't really know to this day whether it went over by accident or design.
2: What are you saying, Father? I think it's time for Mr. Davenport to have his rest. He's been up a long time. Teddy!
0: It's always been on my mind. That's why always that thought. Did I direct it towards the stairs, knowing it would probably go over and she'd run after it? I didn't like Sally, not over much. I didn't want her to have all the things I felt Dorothy should have. Besides, Dorothy reminded me of her mother. And there was a question of the money, too. When I died, I wanted Dorothy to have it, not Sally.
2: What is all this? I don't understand.
5: So that's why. Why, you said you'd leave it all to me. Teddy, all these years you've had a guilty conscience. So guilty you actually leave it to me because you felt you might have caused Sally's death. Well, I'm not going to say any more. I'm not such a fool. I don't think a fortune isn't worth having, even if it is sort of blood money.
0: Yes, well, I've been thinking a lot about it, Vera. A man never really finds out what a woman is like, what her real nature is. I'm leaving a fortune, and I don't intend leaving it to a woman who'd do anything to get it. If she did, she'd do anything with it afterwards. Vera, I told you about Sally, and you reacted badly. I'm not leaving you a penny.
2: My dear Teddy, you are. I, too, have been wondering about Sally all these years. You might know it, but you were very nearly arrested, and because circumstances seem to point to the fact that you might have done it. Now, I know you did. You said so. You confessed. The nurse and Dorothy heard.
0: Nothing is as greedy as a ruthless woman. Nor as stupid. I didn't know about you, Vera. Now I do. It was, as a matter of fact, the nurse who showed me. It's a shock for a man to realize a woman will murder for money when the money's big enough. Nurse showed me. I thought, nurse, what about Vera and Dorothy? Yeah, you've certainly shown me, Vera. You're ruthless. Now, watch. Yeah, the car goes in circles. If you look, you'll find the wheels are fixed.
2: Fixed? You're leaving your money to me, Teddy. You as good as murdered Sally.
0: More circles, Vera. Small, round and round. Yes, you see, it couldn't have run down the passage. A small trap, Vera, but enough to tell me all I want. Goodbye.
2: All right. But you haven't heard the last about this. Mr. Davenport, it's time...
0: In a moment, nurse. Seems there's only you and Dorothy. Funny thing, I know you're a snob and a chatterer and probably quite incapable of handling money, large money, but you are my daughter and you've been kind to me after your way. Besides, you're so very like your mother. And you've been kind even while you thought not you, but Vera was going to get it.
4: Well, Father, all I can say is...
0: Don't, child. A chatterer like a mouse in cheese digs a hole which can trap it. Be thankful you're going to get the money and shut up. And now I'm going to rest. All right, nurse.
4: Father, I must say how unexpected...
0: Shut up. That's all right, nurse. As a matter of fact, I arranged for you to be looked after years ago. Not large, but enough to be comfortable. So you'll not only be fair, fat, and 40, but comfortable as well. And there'll be a deal of men after you, seeing men like comfort, too.
4: After all that's happened?
0: No woman, when a fortune is concerned, is uninterested. Vera wasn't. I never quite knew about that woman. Now I do. And Dorothy, though a fool, is honest in her way. Oh, dear, now look what's happened. The last bump damaged the toy again. Take it around to Mr. Meeker's and have it repaired.
2: Yes, Mr. Davenport.
0: I'll be glad to rest, very glad indeed. I never quite knew how to keep Vera quiet and yet change my will, but everything's all right now.
1: Good afternoon. I'm Mr. Davenport's nurse, Mr. Meeker's. He asked me to bring this toy motor around for you to repair again.
6: Oh, yes, he brought it in some time ago. Wonder to me how an old toy like this has lasted so long.
1: You could say the same about Mr. Davenport. Did he damage it much?
6: Damage? Just a cog slipped. Does he want the wheels fixed?
1: Wheels?
6: The front wheels. The last time he brought it in, he wanted it fixed so it would only run round in circles. What's the matter? You don't want to worry, nurse. I'll have this running right as rain in no time. Good afternoon to you.

0: It's a good toy. It's a splendid toy.
1: Mr. Davenport.
0: I'll do it again. I'll show you.
1: Mr. Davenport, remember your promise. I don't mind about your money, but a promise is a promise. It's the principle of the thing.
0: My will? Oh, yes, my will. I'll live to be 100. There's plenty of time yet. Now watch, I'll make it run round in circles.
1: Mr. Davenport, you made a promise. I'm going to send for your lawyer.
0: Change my mind. Change it. Won't leave my money to any of you. I'll leave it to a cat's home. Though that wouldn't be much. You, Dorothy, and Vera.

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Next week, another key will open another door to another story. Mystery. Romance. Or adventure. 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
8: 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Won't you step inside? Did you have any trouble finding it? What do you mean, what kind of a place is it? Why, it's a newspaper bullpen, can't you tell? This is where the real news happens.

0: We can't actually do anything about that unless Elvis actually spoke to you. Oh, he did. Well, can your dog verify that?
1: Right, I got that. But the beans, you have to eat them raw for the diet to work? Isn't that kind of crunchy?
2: Do you have any pictures? Was the alien wearing the leather bunny suit while it was impregnating you?
3: How do you know the post was placed on your fridge by aliens?
4: Hello? Boss?
5: Come on in.
4: Cool! Hey, I'm super excited to have this chance to...
5: Save it. I'm not the guy. Chief will be back in a moment.
4: Oh, well, I'm Theo.
5: Whatever you do, don't stare.
4: Stare?
6: All right. Now you're here. Good.
4: Yeah. I'm so excited to have this chance to...
6: Save it. I got your resume. Right. Theo,
4: Walsh?
6: You don't sound all that sure. Not a bad name. You're kind of normal. How about we give you a nickname? Flash! No, that don't work with Walsh. Zip?
5: I'll see what fits. What's the job?
6: Yeah. Okay, Theo Walsh with a journalism degree from West Podunk Community College. Meet Leona Pope. She'll keep you from hurting yourself or making the Bugle liable.
5: Mostly, I'll just take your photos.
4: So, what are we going to be working on?
6: Theo. Leona. EO. There you go. You're the EO team now. No, even better. Team EO.
5: Whatever.
6: All business, eh, doll? Right then. Look, Theo, my family has run this magazine for 3 generations.
4: Oh, yes, I know.
5: Noob.
4: This newspaper brings the most cutting-edge stories to life every week.
5: You actually believe that?
6: Shut it! Go on!
4: Well, I've followed the World Bugle for years, and I do realize that a lot of the material in here is puff or straight-out made-up stuff.
6: What?
4: No, let me explain. I understand completely. To be able to print the hard, cold truth about the really controversial topics, like UFOs and the paranormal, you have to fill in the bulk of the magazine with implausibilities, just so the real truth only reaches the people who already understand.
6: Yeah, something like that. Anyway, I've got a sauna and massage followed by a mani-pedi at noon, so let's get you moving. I got an informant in room 3. Have fun!
4: I'm so excited about this!
5: Come on.
6: Yeah, Sergey. Oh, yeah, that sounds real nice.
5: Left.
4: What did you mean, don't stare?
5: At the chief.
4: He looks just like any other big newspaper editor.
5: You missed it?
4: You mean the comb-over in 5 o'clock shadow? The mole. The flabby man boobs.
5: Woman boobs.
4: Oh. After you.
5: You're the reporter. You go first. Always.
4: You make that sound like a bad thing.
5: I've been in the biz for 20 years, and I've been teamed up 73 times. You do the math.
4: Oh. Hello. I'm Theo.
5: Wink.
4: What?
5: Trying out nicknames.
4: Not right now.
7: Hello?
4: Yes, sorry. I'm Theo. This is Leona.
7: Is it safe here?
4: Yeah. So, you have a story for us?
7: Yes. But there's a life at stake.
4: Really?
7: Baby.
4: Oh, here.
7: They took him.
4: Aliens?
7: No. Worse.
4: Scientologists?
7: Oh, please. Cultists.
4: Other cultists?
7: Yes. Are you, is there another reporter I can talk to?
4: Sorry, I'm just trying to make sure I get my facts straight.
5: Straight. Arrow. Shooter.
4: What?
5: Nothing, but I think you got your first headline right there.
4: I do?
5: Cultist stole my baby.
7: Did you say his first?
4: So Team EO made their way to the lair of the cultists.
5: Town.
4: They have a whole town?
5: Were you narrating?
4: Me? No. Why? Is that bad?
5: I worked with a guy who narrated once. Once.
4: Oh, well, what's the name of this town?
5: Where were you during the interview?
4: I was there. I even took notes.
5: How many shirt buttons did she have open?
4: 4. Right, wow. I don't remember any of this.
5: Automatic writing?
4: How do you think I got through college? Aha! Sorry. Nope, I didn't get the name. just wrote town.
5: Yep.
4: What?
5: The name was town. Apparently they're big on using the true names of things.
4: Bet that's easy to find on a map.
5: Wow. Just wow.
4: It's so clean. And everyone looks kind of normal.
5: What were you expecting? Black robes and facial tattoos?
4: Yeah.
8: May I help you?
5: All yours.
4: Right. Right. Where,
5: Smooth. That should be your nickname, Smoothie.
4: Scouting for a new smoothie bar. 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
5: Not too dusty.
8: Wow. That would be lovely. But you'd have to use all-natural ingredients. We're very back to nature here.
4: I noticed. The all-cotton clothes, the non-synthetic shoes and accessories.
5: Metrosexual.
8: Are you sure you just noticed, or have you been doing your homework?
4: While I'd love to say I was bright enough...
5: So would I.
4: ...to look ahead, I really just noticed.
8: That's still good. Why don't we walk, and you can tell me more about your smoothies?
5: I'll just snap some pics for the folks back home. You two kids talk.
4: Yeah, sure.
5: I sure hope you were taking notes. She was too cute for your ears to work.
4: If she's an example, I can't believe they're any kind of bad cult.
5: Dickhead.
4: What?
5: Just addressing your thinking end.
4: No, I'm not that kind of guy. She's sweet. I'm really not.
5: Yeah, yeah. What did Miss Pretty Poison have to say?
4: Truth.
5: Push over?
4: No, her name's Truth. They go in for...
5: Those literal names, right.
4: Yep. Anyway, I couldn't ask about kidnapped kids being in the smoothie business, but I think I got some good notes about the layout of the place.
5: Where do they keep the kids?
4: Well, they actually take in a lot of foster kids in this town. Apparently, they think of it as a holy cause, working with troubled children.
5: Vulnerable and open to manipulation, or already so messed up they can't complain.
4: No! They work on healing their psychic wounds.
5: Her words?
4: Yes.
5: Did she try and sell you on the religion?
4: Is it much further to the motel?
5: Show me.
4: It's research.
5: Right, because they'd want a smoothie shop run by a non-believer.
4: I actually told her that the company's policy was to bring in a manager, but hire everyone else locally. Then, if someone local was able to take over, the company would be happy to...
5: McDoggies?
4: What?
5: Where you worked your way through college?
4: Oh, yeah. Actually, let's just say I can't stand the smell of coffee anymore.
5: Oh-ho.
9: Thanks for coming along.
10: Are you joking? This is how I get my best pictures. You go first.
9: Right. This should be about where the orphanage office is.
10: Shh.
9: Just a bit closer.
10: Utterly unruly. We had to use very stringent techniques.
9: Brainwashing!
5: Listen now, talk later.
11: You have all my faith, Hygiene. You know how vital your part in this is.
9: I wish I had a tape recorder.
12: And, huh? It's already running. But it's so small. I'm gonna slap you. Right.
5: I still plan to slap you.
9: Okay. Go on.
12: Which end do
5: What's
12: I...
5: What fun if you don't see
12: just
5: it coming.
12: Just get near
9: the window.
12: Ow! It's up everything. Okay. Running all over the place, breaking things, and causing havoc.
13: That would be more predictable.
12: But Lucifer just sits and stares wrathfully. He's completely placid when you move him, and he won't respond
4: Lucifer?
12: To commands.
4: What happened to the whole true names thing?
5: Maybe he has to graduate first or something.
13: Docility has its place.
12: It is unnatural in a child this age.
13: Perhaps it is time for extreme measures.
12: Give me one more week before we subject him to that.
13: There isn't time. We have to break him, Hygiene. Make him ours.
4: Wow.
5: Yeah, they've been at it for nearly an hour now.
4: No, I mean the tape. It sounds horrible.
5: Of course it does.
4: Can you imagine the leg cramps you would get?
5: The tape?
4: Right. So, we have to get that kid out of there.
5: And you've been smoking what?
4: Huh?
5: We report the news. We don't make it.
4: But how can we leave a poor, defenseless child in the hands of those people?
5: Easy. We drive away, file the story, and then come back in a year to file another story about how the kid was growing up in the cult. Then a 5-year follow-up, a 10th anniversary.
4: No, how about this? Intrepid reporter bravely rescues child from abductors. You can't say that's not a prime story.
5: Yes, but...
4: But?
5: How about this? Dumbass rookie news hound shot dead trying to break into secret cult enclave.
4: Oh.

0: What do I do here?
1: Mingle. Try not to get carded more than once, Peach Fuzz.
0: Shouldn't we be getting ready for the drive home?
1: Local color. Trying to see what the nearby folks think of the people up in town.
0: Really?
1: And half-price Jell-O shooters. It is ladies' night. You're driving.
0: Leona? Leo? Oh, crap.
2: Smoothie Man!
0: Oh, yeah. Yes. Truth. Nice to see you. Not the kind of place,
2: where you usually find much truth?
0: Right. Yeah. Aren't you supposed to be all holy or something? I mean, darn it. I mean, not drinking and carousing or anything?
2: Carousing? I didn't think anybody used that word anymore.
0: Writers do. I mean, I write stuff.
2: Like? Stuff like what?
0: Greeting cards?
2: Lots of carousing in greeting cards.
0: I don't plan to write greeting cards forever. But why are you here?
2: We believe in being as real as possible. Having fun is very real. And no, we don't drink, but we do dance and occasionally even sing karaoke.
0: Karaoke?
2: Thursdays! You're in no danger, Will Robinson.
0: So you don't believe a sense of humor is wrong either?
2: Nope.
1: Just one more. Green's my favorite.
3: One more and you'll be flat on the floor, babe.
1: On top of you.
3: This floor is dirty. We got a perfectly nice carpet back at our hotel.
1: We?
3: Me and my partner.
1: I don't swing that way.
3: No, not like that. We work together. That's him over there with the redhead triplets hanging on his every word.
1: The Viking? What kind of work do you do?
3: Promise you won't tell.
1: Crush my heart.
3: That's not your heart.
1: Oh, yeah? I got hearts all over the place.
3: Ooh. Well, we're bounty hunters.
1: Like the guy on TV?
3: Yeah, except I'm single, but yeah.
1: You gonna apprehend someone?
3: Something like that. But the only one I want to get my hands on tonight is you.
1: I gotta hit the cat box. Be back after I scratch.
3: All right, I'll get you some more green.
1: Oh, yeah.
2: You're a very nice guy, Smoothie.
0: It's Theo.
2: We like names that describe people.
0: I'm really not all that smooth.
2: Feels like it from here.
1: We're going.
0: What?
2: At least let us finish the stamp.
1: Sorry, babe. Duty calls.
0: Smoothie duty.
2: What?

0: What was all that? We need to get out of here. Out of town? Out of the line of fire. It's a setup. What? Set up for what?
1: You need to get out of the room right now.
0: What? I'm leaving. You can climb in or stand here. I thought I was supposed to drive!
2: Where are we going?
3: Back to headquarters.
0: Why?
3: Bounty hunters.
0: Are you on their hot list?
3: Not me. Damn it, kid, think. What are the odds of the fugitive in this area? Anyone they might be hunting other than...
0: us?
3: How can you be so dense?
0: Oh, the kid!
3: Bingo, smoothie.
0: We need to go back.
3: You're an idiot.
0: I'm not.
3: You're smitten, you weenie.
0: I'm not. Yes. Yes. I'm in love with truth.
3: Right.
0: But I'm even more in love with the idea of catching bounty hunters in the act.
3: No.
0: Breaking into a religious compound.
3: No.
0: Maybe using extreme force, carrying off a kicking and screaming toddler.
3: You little shit.

0: Well, deja my vu, King Wasabi.
1: I think we beat them here. We have to warn Truth.
0: Hell to the no, as they say. You can play hero all you want after I get the shot.
1: What if they have guns?
0: Stop, drop, and roll.

0: They're here.
1: Why'd you do that?
0: Nothing like waking up minty fresh. They're over there. Far side of the... Oh, boy.
1: What? It's so dark.
0: Looks like three of them skulking across the lawn.
1: Skulking?
0: What's wrong with skulking?
1: Truth would be amused.
0: Fine, but later, all right.
1: Oh, yeah. Skulking now. Can we, head them off at the pass?
0: They're heading directly for the orphanage building.
1: Oh, good.
0: Over there.
1: Right. Did you see them?
0: Two of them went in. The third must be a rear guard.
1: How can you be sure you saw three?
0: Watching stuff. It's sort of my job. You're getting slapped again.
1: Lights! They're gonna be running!
0: I got it!
2: Keep them quiet.
3: Hey, get me!
2: No. Stop!
4: Bring me my child!
5: We must do something!
6: No, this is now in the hands of the Lord.
7: I can only pray we've done enough.
1: No way! This is just wrong!
0: I'll be in the bushes.
4: You're here? I thought you morons had bailed on me!
1: Of course not! Morons? The hell you say?
4: Very likely. You thought you could stop my dear little baby from fulfilling his destiny, eh? From wiping you and your kind from the entire world.
1: Him?
0: Hands!
1: What?
0: Recorder!
1: Oh!
4: Yes! I did it! The whole nine yards! Did the rituals, wore the lederhosen, slept with the devil. My child is the Antichrist.
1: Whoa, I didn't see that coming.
4: And all your pathetic humanistic attempts to destroy him have come to naught,
5: Mommy.
4: He will grow into his destiny and rule
5: Mommy.
4: Over all of creation.
5: Mommy!
4: Honey, Mommy's busy. And throw the entire world into chaos.
5: Mommy!
4: All right, Mommy's done now. Won't she want a widow son of evil?
5: Wanna see what I can do?
4: Isn't it cute? What you gonna do, my baby Beezlebub? Gonna spin your head around? Gonna spit fire?
5: No.
4: Gonna rend these naughty nice people into tiny itsy bitsy bloody widow chunks?
5: No.
4: What you gonna do then, my tiny tormentor? Show Mommy.
5: Okay. I try and remember.
4: Oh, his first evil gesture. Anyone have a video phone?
1: Why aren't you and your friends running?
8: It wouldn't help. Why aren't you?
1: Leona'd kill me if I lost the scoop.
4: Do you need help lacing your fingers together, honey?
5: No, I can do it.
4: Of course you can. Of course you can.
5: There. Now, Mommy, watch.
4: I'm watching, hon. Oh, if only your father could see you now.
1: His father? Oh.
5: See my hands?
4: Yes. Knotted together like one big fist. Will you smite your enemies?
5: What, smite?
4: I'll explain it later. Go on. Show me what you wanted to show me. Honey,
5: and now
4: can you speak up? Just a little? Mommy can't hear you.
5: Listen. This is the church. This is the steeple. Open the doors and see all the people.
4: What?
5: See all the people, Mommy. My fingers are the people in the

0: So Sister Hygiene took him back in for some milk and cookies and a round of kumbaya.
1: Not bad for your first time out. Nice work, Leona. We'll have to touch up the pics, maybe give the kids some horns.
2: Nah, put them on the mom. She earned it.
0: Next, you'll want an artist rendition of Selena and Lederhosen convorting with Satan.
1: Great idea. Very sexy. I like it. I want the copy on my desk first thing tomorrow.
0: But we just got back.
1: Hello? Victoria's Secret?
2: Come on.
0: How can I get something done by tomorrow morning?
2: Same way you got through college.
1: Hey, Leo, you ever come up with a nickname for the kid here?
2: Oh, yeah.
0: You did?
2: Smoothie. Smoothie Walsh.
0: Oh, no way. I can't believe this.
2: Oh, come on. It's perfect.
3: So the potato shaped like Princess Di saved your life. How did that...
4: How could you not notice the minute she took off her clothes? Oh, a hologram field? You never mentioned.
5: And that was when you saw his third eye? Are you sure that it was Dick Cheney?
6: Hello! We have a rat boy, Simon!

Now that you know how to find us, don't be a stranger. We have enough of those already. Tonight's episode, Cultists Stole My Baby, was written by Julie Hoverson. In the episode, Theo Smoothie Walsh was played by Henry Mark. Leona Pope was Robin Keyes. Chief was Julie Hoverson. Selena Hempstead, the mother, was Karina Frederick. Truth was Melissa Pang. Justice was Jerry Bennett. Hygiene was Gwendolyn Jensen Woodard of Gypsy Audio. Bruce the Bounty Hunter was Joel Harvey, and his sidekick was Renaud LaBeouf. The child was Chandra Wade, and the four reporters at the opening and closing of the show were Brian, Dave, Randy, and Wes of Drunken Zombie Podcast, www.drunkenzombie.com. Thanks, guys. 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

Once again, the keeper of the book has opened the ponderous door to the secret vault, wherein is kept the great sealed book, in which is recorded all the secrets and mysteries of mankind through the ages. Here are tales of every kind, tales of murder, of madness, of dark deeds strange and terrible beyond all belief. Keeper of the book, I would know what tale we tell this time. Open the great book and let us read. Slowly, the great book opens. One by one, the keeper of the book turns the pages and stops. Ah, the strange and terrible story of a man who returned to his birthplace and found himself treated as though he were truly a ghost. A tale called Welcome Home.

0: Here is the tale, Welcome Home, as it is written in the pages of the sealed book. The story begins deep in the heart and vast, eerie swampland of Louisiana. It is late in the evening and the moon is bright, but an automobile containing a man and a woman stops in a weed-grown driveway before a great lonely old mansion, crumbling now into ruins.
1: Well, Florence, my dear, here we are at our destination. Let me introduce you to Pirate's Rest, my boyhood home.
2: Leonard, no. This isn't your home, this lonely old place here in the heart of the swamps. Why, you must be joking.
1: Of course I'm not joking. This is Pirate's Rest, where my family has lived for 100 years. I'm the last living male Lejean, so Pirate's Rest belongs to me now.
2: Leonard, it frightens me. That little white building over there through the trees down by the water looks like something in a cemetery.
1: As a matter of fact, it is. That white building is the family mausoleum. Oh. Most of my ancestors are buried there, including my notorious great-grandfather, Paul. He was a pirate, you see. Hence the name Pirate's Rest.
2: You never told me this before, Leonard.
1: Well, the truth is, my dear, I left home under a cloud and was forbidden by my father ever to return again alive. Oh, you'd have enjoyed, dear father. He had the odd notion that someday he would be buried alive.
2: You mean he was crazy?
1: Not at all. You see, his father, my grandfather, was buried alive.
2: Oh, Leonard, you're just making this up.
1: Oh, it's quite true. Grandfather died, or at least everybody thought so, of acute alcoholism. So the family buried him down there in our private burial vault. Next day, my father became worried and opened the coffin. He found that Grandfather had changed his position in it.
2: Oh, no.
1: Consequently, my father had an extension telephone installed in the burial vault, just in case the same thing happened again.
2: A telephone in the burial vault?
1: Yes, so he could call for help if necessary. You see, he wasn't crazy at all. Just logical.
2: Leonard, you've got to take me away from here at once.
1: But that's impossible, my dear. Besides, you won't have to meet any of the family, except Aunt Emily.
2: Is she all right?
1: Oh, yes. Except she thinks she can talk to ghosts. All the others are dead, so come on now. It's time we made our presence known.
2: Well, all right, Leonard, but I'm not staying 1 minute longer than necessary. Oh, you understand?
1: Of course not. As soon as I've sold the place and raised a little money, we'll be leaving. Well, here we are. I should warn you in advance. Dear Aunt Emily hates me.
2: Hates you? Why?
1: Oh, it's a long story.
3: Who there? What you want?
1: Why, it's old Martha. Open the door wider, Martha. That's it, and we'll come in.
3: Why, it's Mr. Leonard. Miss Emily, Mr. Leonard, he's come back.
4: Leonard? Oh, it can't be. Leonard's dead. Last year, Tom said he'd heard Leonard was killed in a holdup.
1: I'm happy to say he was wrong. Aunt Emily, let me present Florence, my wife.
2: How do you do?
4: Birds of a feather, I see.
2: What do you mean by that?
1: Be quiet, Florence.
4: Leonard, if you are alive as you claim to be, why have you come back to Pirate's Rest?
1: I've come back to get my inheritance, of course.
4: So you know your brother Tom is dead, then?
1: Yes, I know. Every time a Lejean has died, I've known it.
4: And now they're all dead, you dare show your face again. But you'll get nothing here, you understand? Everything was left to me. Everything.
1: Indeed? Well, we can discuss that tomorrow. Flo and I have come quite a ways, and we're tired. Will you have Martha show us to a room? And at least make us think we're welcome home?

0: Coffee, Leonard?
1: Yeah. Here you are.
2: You know, Flo, I'm a little disappointed. The house is badly run down. I doubt if I can sell it. But there must be cash around someplace, plenty of it.
0: Leonard, why does your Aunt Emily hate you so?
2: Oh, I incurred Emily's hatred when I was 12. That was the day of my grandfather's funeral. The one who was later found to have turned over in his coffin.
0: Oh, Leonard, please.
2: Emily was the last to leave the vault. For a prank, I closed the door on her. Oh. And it was next day before the family found her.
0: Oh, Leonard, how could you?
2: During the night, she heard Grandfather calling to her, asking her to let him out. But of course she didn't, since she knew perfectly well he was dead. Her belief that she could talk to ghosts is dated from that night.
0: Oh, Leonard.
2: Oh, but never mind the past. Suppose we look around the house. It'll give you a chance to see Pirate's Rest by daylight, and we might stumble on the money. And this is the ballroom. Those chandeliers were imported by my great-grandfather from Italy.
0: So dusty now. Cobwebs. Carpet stained.
2: And these are the ancestral portraits. Here is Father, the one who so logically had a telephone installed.
0: I asked you not to talk about it anymore.
2: Now that reminds me. Father's safe used to be behind his picture. I wonder if the combination has been changed. If it hasn't, 3, 17, 21.
0: It's open.
2: So it is. Let's see what's in here. Lots of papers. But I don't see any cash.
3: Leonard, why have you opened the safe?
2: To see what's inside, of course, Aunt Emily.
3: You won't find anything in it to steal this time, Leonard.
2: Steal? I hardly think taking one's own property would be stealing.
3: You have no property. Not according to your brother Tom's will.
2: Oh, yes, his will. I've been meaning to speak about that. Aunt Emily, where have you been all morning?
3: I've been down to the graveyard, talking to your brother Tom.
0: Talking to Tom?
2: Tom's dead and you know it.
3: Yes, Leonard. But I can still talk to him. You know, they don't leave right away. And until they go...
0: Oh, Leonard, make her stop.
2: Don't pay any attention to her.
3: I talked to your grandfather while he was waiting. And I talked to your father, too. And today I was talking to Tom. Maybe someday I'll talk to you, Leonard. Then you'll see.
0: Oh, make her stop.
2: Aunt Emily, you've talked enough nonsense. I want some straight answers. Here's a very interesting document that says Tom received $300,000 in cash for some property only 6 months ago.
0: $300,000?
2: That money is someplace around the house, isn't it, Aunt Emily?
3: If there's money in this house, Leonard, why don't you look for it? I'm sure if it's here, you're clever enough to smell it out. You always have been.
2: All right, I will. But if I don't find it, Aunt Emily, then you and I are going to have a little heart-to-heart

0: couple of times a year regularly. It's nothing to worry about. The water may cover the low ground where the burial vault is, but that's as far as it ever comes.
1: Find anything, Leonard?
0: No. Oh, I suppose there's no use chopping any more holes in these walls. They're all too solid to have any hidden openings in them.
1: We've searched all the other rooms. Maybe there really isn't any money.
0: There is, and I know it. We haven't tried the kitchen yet.
1: Nobody would hide money in a kitchen.
0: Aunt Emily might. Come on, we'll take a look there. Then if we don't find it, we'll have our little talk with Aunt Emily.
1: What is it, Leonard? Why are you stopping out here in the hall?
0: Martha's in the kitchen. She's up to some mischief.
1: What? She's playing with a little doll. Putting it into a box.
0: She's up to one of her conjure tricks. But I'll put a stop to them.
2: Man go into grave. Doll go into
0: Martha,
2: coffin.
0: What do you think you're doing?
3: Mr. Leonard.
0: Give me that box.
3: No, you stay away from me.
0: Give it to me, I say. Oh. There. Now, let's see what you're up to.
1: It's a doll. Dressed just like you are.
0: And it's got adhesive tape over its nose and mouth.
1: It's supposed to be dead. And the box is supposed to be a coffin.
0: Well, we'll fix that. There. That takes care of the box and the doll.
3: You too late, Mr. Leonard. Juju already start to work. Can't stop it now. Doll go into coffin. Man into me life.
0: Doll, be quiet, Martha.
3: Doll go into coffin. Man
0: stop it, I say.
3: Is sure to
0: you can't
3: die.
0: Try any voodoo tricks on me, you hear?
3: Doll go into coffin.
0: I said to stop it.
3: Man no
0: stop it, you
3: one
0: hear?
3: Can save.
0: Stop it.
3: Doll
0: stop
3: go
0: it.
3: Into coffin.
0: And this will man. Stop you.
1: She's dead. The axe. Oh, you killed her.
0: I told her to stop. She asked for it.
1: Leonard, what are we going to do?
0: Nothing. I'm master here. Nobody's going to tell the police. If Emily tries
4: if
0: to...
4: Emily tries to what, Leonard?
0: Aunt Emily.
4: What are you doing here in the kitchen, Leonard? Where's Martha?
1: Martha.
0: Stay away from her.
4: She's dead, isn't she? Yes, of course she's dead. So you killed her, Leonard.
0: Yes, Aunt Emily, I killed her.
1: Leonard, what are you doing?
0: Just gathering up these towels, Flo, my dear. Now you and I and Aunt Emily are going into the living room. I'm going to tie Aunt Emily to a chair. Then I'm going to persuade her to tell us where that money is hidden. Emily, I think those towels will hold you nicely. Now, I'll give you one more minute to tell me what I want to know.
4: I'll tell you where the money is. It's in your coffin.
0: My coffin?
4: Out in the burial vault, where no thief could ever find it.
1: In the burial vault?
0: Of course, I should have guessed it.
4: Not in the upper vault, Leonard. Down in the secret lower one, where there still is one empty coffin left. For you.
1: Oh, no.
0: $300,000 in my own coffin.
4: If you're going to get it now, you'd better hurry. The bayou's rising fast. It's already flooding the cemetery.
0: Yeah, she's right. By morning, all the ground down there will be under 3 feet of water.
1: Oh, no, Leonard, please. Please, let's wait.
4: The lower vault isn't waterproof either anymore.
1: But we can't go up there tonight in this storm.
0: It's go now or wait for a week. So we're going now. There's a lantern in the kitchen. Come on, Flo. Or would you rather stay here in the house?
1: Oh, no, no. I'm coming with you, Leonard. I'm coming with you.
5: A few minutes later, Leonard and Florence, with a lantern to show the way, stumbled through the darkness toward the old mausoleum, wading through water a foot deep to reach it. Then Leonard unlocked the heavy iron door and they entered a dim, cold room, heavy with the musty atmosphere of death. Then as Florence held the lantern high, Leonard found a great iron ring in the floor and pulled on it, so that a heavy marble slab slowly rose, revealing a narrow flight of steps leading down into the burial vault beneath. Leonard sent Florence ahead of him down these steps with the lantern, then followed, pausing to lower the marble slab back into place.
1: Oh, Leonard, there's water down here. It's over my ankles.
0: It won't hurt you.
1: Leonard, I'm frightened. Aren't you coming down?
0: Just as soon as I...

0: Let the slab down. There. Now, let's find that money.
1: Leonard, the water's rising. I can feel it.
0: Wet feet won't hurt us. Just make sure the lantern doesn't get wet.
1: Oh, please, Leonard, hurry.
0: All right. Hold the lantern over here so I can see.
1: All right.
0: Here we are. Here's great-grandfather Paul's coffin in its niche. Yes. And grandfather's. And father's. And Tom's. And here's mine.
1: Oh.
0: With my name on the nameplate. Leonard Lejeune. Born May 17th, 1890. Died March 12th, 1930.
1: Leonard, that's today.
0: Yes, the last part has been scratched in with a knife. Oh, that's some of Aunt Emily's nonsense.
1: Oh.
0: Oh, but it doesn't matter. This is the coffin she said the money was hidden in. I have a screwdriver here. I'll get this lid off. It isn't screwed on.
1: Oh.
0: And look, it's here. The money. She was telling the truth.
1: $300,000.
0: At least, maybe more. There's a dozen big packages of bills here.
1: Oh.
0: Now do you feel better?
1: Yes, but please let's take it and go. The water's still rising.
0: All right, I know. Hold the gunny sack, open it. What's the matter now?
1: I think I heard somebody up above us.
0: Oh, nonsense. You're just imagining things.
1: No, I heard footsteps and a sliding noise. Maybe it was your Aunt Emily.
0: She's safely tied up in the house.
1: Oh, but those towels, she wasn't tied very tight.
0: Hold that sack open, I tell you.
1: Oh, all right, Leonard.
0: There. 6, 8, 10, 12. Yeah, that's all of it. Now we can get out of here. You hold the lantern. I'll carry the money and go up first.
1: Oh.
0: I'll get the marble slab up. And you can follow me and...
1: Leonard, what is it?
2: The slab is stuck.
1: Oh, no. No, it can't be.
2: Yeah, I'll get it open in a minute. I've got to get my shoulder under it. That's all. Now,
1: it won't open. Leonard, we're trapped down here. We're trapped. We're never going to get out.

0: And now to continue the story, as it is written in the sealed book. Having descended into the underground mausoleum, in which the water is rising due to the storm, Flo and Leonard found the old aunt's hidden treasure. But as they tried to get out, they found the great slab that covered the entrance was stuck.
1: It won't open. We're trapped down here. Oh, Leonard, we're never going to get out.
2: Be quiet. Put the ladder on the steps and come up here beside me.
1: All right.
2: Between us, we can get it open.
1: All right.
2: Come on now. There, that's it. Now stand here.
1: Yeah.
2: I get your shoulder here beside mine. That's right. Now. Help me lift.
1: It won't open. It won't open.
2: It's stuck fast.
1: What are we going to do? What are we going to do?
2: Oh, be quiet and let me think.
1: Oh, she did it, Leonard. Your aunt. She's put something over the slab so we can't get it open.
2: She couldn't. She was tied up, I tell you.
1: Oh, she got loose. It's just what she would do. She hates you, Leonard.
2: The devil. The old she-devil. But I'll beat her. I'll beat her yet. There must be some way out. There must be some way. There must... Yes. Yes, that's it. That's it. She didn't think of that.
1: What, Leonard? What?
2: My father. My father. I told you he had a mortal fear of being buried alive. So he had a telephone installed here in the burial vault.
1: Leonard.
2: A telephone. All connected up and ready to work. In case he was buried alive. Now we're buried alive. And we'll use it. We'll use it.
1: Leonard, will it work?
2: Of course it'll work. Now, where is it? Let's see. Oh, yes, yes. Here. Here in this niche, in the corner. It must be in this watertight box. Come on now. Hold the lantern while I open it.
1: Oh, yes. Yes, Leonard.
2: There. Look, I was right. I was right. A telephone, all in working order. Father never thought when he drove me out of the house that someday he'd save my life.
1: Use it, Leonard. Use it and get us out of here.
2: Oh, yes. I'll have to call the sheriff in the village. Have him come rescue us. I'll tell him a story, some kind of a story. It won't matter. Hello. Hello. Operator. Operator. Hello. Operator. Operator.
3: Hello.
2: Operator. Give me the sheriff, quickly.
1: Oh, thank heavens it worked.
3: The sheriff? Why do you want the sheriff? That telephone you're using only connects with the house, Leonard. Of course. How does it feel to be dead, nephew?
2: Aunt Emily, listen to me. I'm not dead, do you hear? And you've got to come let us out of here.
3: Of course you're dead, Leonard. That's why I had to fix it so you couldn't get out again. Because the dead have to stay where they belong.
2: Oh, no, no. Aunt Emily, listen to me. Come let us out of here and I'll let you keep the money. I won't bother you again. I'll go away. You'll never see me again, only come let us out.
3: I know it's hard to get used to the idea of being dead, Leonard. Tom found it hard, too. And so did your father. But you'll get used to it. And your wife will get used to it. And I'll come talk to you, Leonard, every day. Just as I talk to them.
2: No, no, no!
3: Because now that you're dead, you're both welcome back. And the family's all together again. So, welcome home, Leonard. Welcome home.
2: No, no!

And that is the tale of Leonard and Florence LeJean's homecoming, as it is written in the sealed book. The next day, old Emily was found unconscious by neighbors who had no knowledge of Leonard's arrival with his wife. They took Emily to the hospital, where it was several weeks before she could speak coherently. Then they decided to keep her there, to look after her. But the doctors observed that Emily carried on long conversations with a nephew named Leonard and his wife, Florence, whom no one else could see. Since that day, the old LeJean mansion has crumbled into ruin, and no living soul has ever entered the old mausoleum again. Its secrets are forever hidden from the world, save only here, where they are written down in the sealed book.

And thou, keeper of the book, before you close the great volume, show us the tale we tell next time. This one? Ah, yes. The story of a strange plot by which a man and a woman scheme to be rid of an individual who stood in the way of their happiness and of the terrible fate to which their scheme brought them. A tale titled, I'll Die Last.

0: Be sure to be with us again next time when the sound of the great gong heralds another strange and exciting tale from The Sealed Book. The Sealed Book, written by Bob Arthur and David Cogan, is produced and directed by Jock McGregor.
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2: The Diary of Fate. Fate plays no favorites. It could happen to you.
3: Book 84. Page 902. Here it is. A detailed record of the last days of Stanley Becker. An incorrigible fraud. Yes, Stanley, it was inevitable that you would perish because of the narcotic hypocrisy on which your ego fed. The one person you deceived most of all was yourself. And now, as the record of your life lies open before me, I, Fate, look ahead to an instant of horror.
4: Let me talk to Honest Abe, will you?
5: It's impossible, Mr. Becker.
4: What? Why, what's the matter? Who is this?
5: Detective Sergeant Cooper. There's been a stick-up here.
4: A stick-up? But Abe, he's all right, isn't he?
5: No, Mr. Becker. He isn't all right. As a matter of fact, he's dead.
3: In the life of Stanley Becker, an infamous decision was made. Then I, Fate, intervened. And because of a little thing, an overturned wastebasket, Stanley Becker will die. But mark well my words. I, Fate, am but the instrument of an inflexible plan. Soon I will read again from The Diary of Fate.
2: Before the strange story of Stanley Becker, here is our announcer.
3: Yes, Stanley Becker chose for evil. But in the last analysis, it was a little seemingly unimportant thing that determined the final outcome. Remember where it started, Stanley? You had just arrived in the city and were delayed in getting off the train. Then as you ran toward the taxi stand at the railroad station, a little thing happened.
6: Taxi! Hey, taxi! Wait!
7: Hey, you there! You dropped your wallet!
4: What's that? Are you calling me?
7: Yeah, you dropped your wallet. Here it is.
4: Oh, thanks. Thanks a lot, fella.
6: Taxi! Taxi!
4: Ah, nuts. The last cab and I missed.
7: Well, if you're going uptown, I'd be glad to give you a lift. There's my car there.
4: Well, swell. I sure appreciate it. Say, it's quite a car.
7: Yeah, I got 100 of them. Some better than this. Hop in.
4: What do you mean? What do you mean you've got 100 cars?
7: Oh, that's right. I'm a dealer. Honest Abe Davidson. Buy, sell, or trade. Everything's fair but the wheels. Who are you?
4: Becker. Just Stanley Becker.
7: Well, glad to know you, Stan. You're a stranger in town, aren't you?
4: Uh-huh.
7: You're here on business?
4: Yeah, that's right. But I may stay if I like the place.
7: Oh, that's a great city. Yeah, you love it. By the way, what business you in?
4: Oh, I'm a broker. But hardly in used cars.
7: Oh, is that so? Well, I wish you luck, kid. You've got all the necessary elements of appearance.
4: What do you mean, appearance?
7: You look prosperous and settled. But I bet plenty that it stops right there.
4: Oh, you would, eh? Well, let me tell you something.
7: No, don't get sore, kid. That's a hobby of mine, sizing people up.
4: Hmm.
7: If I'm wrong, I'm wrong.
4: Yeah.
7: But I like your looks, and that cocky attitude of yours is worth cash in my business. How'd you like to work for me?
4: Peddling used cars? No, thanks. Not today, Mr. Davidson.
3: Yes, Stanley. Because you dropped your wallet, you met Honest Abe Davidson and were offered a job. But selling used cars was beneath you. November passed and part of December. And the miraculous break you thought you deserved failed to materialize. Finally, with your money almost gone, you decided to call Honest Abe and take the job he had offered. But then another little thing happened.
4: The Henderson 1-1-2-1.
8: Hello?
4: Hello? Oh, is this...
8: I'll bet you're in the market for a nice, fancy used car, aren't you? Well, you have the wrong number. Honest A. Davidson is at Henderson 1-1-2-1. This is Hillcrest 1-1-2-1.
4: Oh, I'm sorry. I must have made a mistake in dialing.
8: Oh, don't apologize. Hundreds of others make the same mistake. But I don't mind. Keeps me from feeling lonely.
4: Well, in that case, I'm delighted. You're the most charming wrong number I've ever called.
8: Thanks. Well, I hope your wife likes the car.
4: Not a chance. You see, I don't have a wife. I don't even have a phone that gets wrong numbers.
8: Oh, poor man. Well, if things get too tough, you can use mine.
4: Thanks. This is one wrong number I intend to get again.
3: It was a little thing, Stanley. A wrong telephone number. But the girl's voice thrilled you. And you were still smiling as you dialed the correct number. And Honest Abe answered. He remembered you. And an hour later, you were talking in his office at the back of the used car lot.
7: Son, Honest Abe Davidson is a man of his word. If you want the job, it's yours.
4: Fine. It's a deal, eh? Yeah. Hey, this is quite a bronze bust of Lincoln you've got here, huh?
7: Yeah, anything about the original Honest Abe goes a long way with me. There was a truly great man. Yes, sir, the life of Master Lincoln is my philosophy.
4: Mm-hmm.
7: But... ever done any bookkeeping, Stan?
4: Oh, yeah, quite a bit.
7: Good. I can use help in that department. And later on, I'll explain about our banking routine too. Mm-hmm. There's not much to it, but there's a worry.
4: Oh, yeah.
7: We deal a lot in cash.
4: Okay, Abe. But the main part of the job is selling, isn't it?
7: Oh, sure. Yeah, don't worry, Stan. You'll do all right under commission.
4: I'm not worried.
7: You don't look overjoyed either. How about an advance on your salary? Could you use some cash?
4: Well, frankly, I am a little short.
7: Yeah, I thought so. Okay, baby, fix you up. And you might as well get the feel of the product, too.
4: Mm-hmm.
7: Take one of the cars out tonight. Get a date. Have a nice evening.
4: Well, Abe, you're one of the strangest guys to work for I ever saw.
7: Yeah, I am no soft touch, son. That's just... Well, I want anybody who works for me to have a lot of self-respect.
4: Mm-hmm.
7: That's just one of the things Honest Abe Davidson learned from Honest Abe Lincoln.
3: Yes, Stanley. With a big car and money, you are once again a man of means. And now you followed the girl to whom you had spoken earlier when you got the wrong telephone number. You called her and invited her to have dinner with you. She surprised you by accepting. And the address she gave you startled you. It was one of the city's most exclusive apartment hotels. When you met her, Stanley, you were dazzled, for she was very beautiful.
9: So this is the car you bought today, Stanley. It's nice.
4: No, it'll do, I guess, Barbara. If you need a car in a hurry these days, you're compelled to compromise.
9: And you need a car in your work, is that it?
4: Cost me a fortune in cab fares otherwise. Well, where would you like to eat? Could you help a stranger out and give me some ideas?
9: How about the Carlton Terrace? They have heavenly lobster and heavenly music.
4: Okay. Heaven, here we come.
3: Yes, the evening was a success, Stanley. Your fraudulent pose as a man of wealth had impressed Barbara Marshall. And as the weeks went by, you shared other evenings together, more and more frequently, for you had fallen desperately in love. You worked hard in Honest Abe's used car lot, only to squander your earnings in the exhausting effort to maintain your position with Barbara's circle of rich friends. Finally, one night at a gambling table in the Shamrock Club, you were forced to a decision.
10: Come on, Dice. One more time. Seven.
9: Oh, Stan, you did it again. Eight passes in a row.
4: Yeah, I see. $1,000.
10: Let it ride. And here's another $1,000 to go with it. Oh, I'm just getting warmed up. Now you'll really see something.
4: Hey, sorry, sir. There's $1,000 limit.
10: What? $1,000 limit?
4: Yeah.
10: You guys scared of a big bet?
4: Hardly. It's a house rule, sir.
10: Well, how do you like that? Just how cheap can a place get?
2: What's the trouble here, Carter?
4: A gentleman wishes to bet beyond the limit, Mr. Martin.
2: Oh? How much does he want?
4: About $5,000 altogether, sir.
2: I see. I don't often gamble professionally, but when I do, I like to make it exciting. I'll bet $5,000 and $5,000 more against your next roll.
9: Oh, that's $10,000, Stan.
10: I'm afraid I don't have quite that much with me.
2: Oh, I'm perfectly happy to accept your IOU. After all, you're with Miss Marshall here.
10: Well, I...
9: If you can't afford it, Stan,
10: all right. All right, Martin. $10,000 it is. Give me those dice.
2: 12. Too bad. You lose.
3: For a moment, Stanley, you were dazed. Then, as your arrogance faded, the grim reality of what you had done closed over you. For if you failed to pay off the debt, the least you could expect was that Martin would make you a laughingstock before Barbara and the very people you had tried so hard to impress. You spent a night tormented by worry, but the next morning at work, you decided on the course to follow.
7: Have any trouble opening the safe, Stan?
10: No, I've got the combination now, Abe. Is everything here in the satchel that you want me to take to the bank?
2: Yeah, it's all set. Stan, there's something on your mind. I can tell. Now, what is it?
10: It's all right, Abe. I'd like to borrow $5,000 from you.
2: Yeah, I knew this would happen the way you've been going. Stanley, I'm telling you this for your own good. You're only fooling one person that really counts, and that's yourself. Remember, Mr. Lincoln once said that a man...
10: I don't care what Lincoln or you or anybody says. I didn't ask for advice. I asked for a loan. I've got to have that money, Abe.
2: No, that's where you're wrong, son. First thing you've got to have is an honest basis with yourself. If I give you the money, you'll never learn that lesson.
10: You won't lend it to me then. Is that it?
2: That's right. But I'll trust you to get that satchel to the bank. You see the difference, Dan?
10: Yeah, I see. I see, all right.
2: And don't forget to call me when you get there.
10: Don't worry. I'll call you, as usual.
3: As you stormed out of the office, Stanley, the wave of fury that boiled up inside you slowly congealed to an unreasoning hatred. For the one man to whom you could turn for money had refused you. And everything you prized in life was threatened with destruction. Yes, soon you will face another decision, Stanley Decker. And soon I will write again on your record in the Diary of Fate.
0: Our story will continue in just a moment. Now, here is our announcer.

0: Stanley Becker, when Honesty refused your request for money, you knew that everything you cherished was precariously near collapse. The next evening, you were with Barbara, and although she was exceptionally attentive, you found it impossible to forget about Martin and the $5,000 you owed.
1: Well, darling, what'll it be tonight?
2: Huh? What did you say, Barbara?
1: I said, Stanley Becker, something's bothering you. What is it? Tell me, Stan.
2: It's me, Barbara. I'm a fake, a four-flusher. You see, I haven't got a penny to my name.
1: What? You're broke?
2: Flat broke. It's been a front from the very beginning. I'm a second-hand car salesman for Honest Abe. Make a couple of hundred a week when I'm lucky. What's more, the car I drive is his, too.
1: Then you can't pay Mr. Martin, is that it?
2: Yes, that's it. Well, darling, I didn't want to lie to you, but... Well, I guess I fell in love too fast. But believe me, Barbara, I wasn't after your money. I'm not a fortune hunter. Barbara! Barbara, what are you laughing at? Stop it!
1: Oh, it's hard to stop. You see, darling, it's very funny. We're in the same boat. I haven't got a penny myself.
2: What? But this apartment...
1: It's a friend. He's in Europe now. Oh, I had money once upon a time, but I blew it. Spending is easy, Stan.
2: Yes, it's easy, all right. Well, now that our mutual confessions are over with, I don't suppose there's much else to be said.
1: Well, that depends on one thing, Stan. Are you really in love with me? Now, this minute?
2: Yes, Barbara, I am. I always will be.
1: Then nothing strange, darling. You see, I love you, too. And somehow, Stan, we'll work our way out of this.
2: Yes. Yes, Barbara, we will. One way or another, we'll get our hands on some money.
0: Yes, Stanley. One way or another, you had to have money. For now that you were certain of Barbara's love, nothing else mattered. The next morning was Saturday, and you arrived at your office early, determined to approach your employer again.
3: Well, well, then it's the deal. Yeah, I look for you a week from today at 4 o'clock sharp. Yes, I'll have it in cash, all right. Okay, goodbye. Well, Sam, the ship is wedded every rack, the prize we sought is won.
2: Yeah?
3: That's Walt Whitman on Mr. Lincoln's death. But it sure fits this occasion. Remember that Burt Nodell I told you about?
2: The fellow from Detroit.
3: Yeah. Well, I finally closed that deal with him. For $30,000, I'm getting a dozen of the sleekest limousines you ever see.
2: Well, I'm certainly glad, Abe. Now maybe you won't mind if I talk to you about...
3: Lending you that money? My boy, it's written all over your face. Sorry, Stan, but the answer is still no.
2: But, Abe, I need it. I've got
3: to... Come on, Stan, let's get to work now. Get the money out of the safe.
2: Okay.
3: There's $6,000 in checks and $1,100 in cash. You go to the bank.
2: 28. Right to 0, then to 11.
3: Be sure to call me, Stan, the minute you get to the bank.
2: I always do.
3: Yeah, I know, but there have been a half a dozen stick-ups in the past couple of weeks, and it worries me.
2: Okay, Abe. I'll call you the minute I step into the bank.
0: Even as you drove toward the bank, Stanley, you realized there was no one to whom you could turn. But a half hour later, when you stepped from your car and your fingers closed on the handle of the satchel of money, you made a decision for evil. When you entered the bank, you called on the safe and assured him you were safe. Then you deposited the money. But the rest of the morning, your mind was in turmoil as you discarded one unsatisfactory plan for robbery after another. Finally, by late afternoon, you were satisfied that you had an infallible scheme. An hour later, as you drove over a desolate suburban road with Barbara, you carefully explained that scheme.
2: Look, Barbara, it's this easy. Abe is closing a $30,000 cash deal next Saturday at 4:00. And every cent of that money will be tucked away in the safe.
1: To which you have the combination.
2: Yes, but it won't play that way. You see, that money will be in a drawer inside the safe. A drawer which only Abe can unlock.
1: Well, then how are you going to get hold of it?
2: This way. Next Saturday, I'll get to the office early and take the satchel out of the safe. But instead of leaving for the bank, I'll step behind the far door.
1: Then when Abe comes in, he'll go directly to the safe to check on the $30,000. Is that it?
2: Exactly. And he'll find a note from me saying that I've left for the bank and will call as soon as I get there. Which, incidentally, I'll be certain to do.
1: And when Abe unlocks the drawer in the safe?
2: Then I'll step out quietly from my hiding place, and without being seen, I'll gently but firmly put my dear employer to sleep. After that, I'll come to your place and leave the money with you. Then I'll go to the bank and make my routine call to Abe.
1: But won't you be suspected?
2: With the stick-ups that have been going on lately? Not a chance. Besides, I'll be above suspicion. Abe trusts me. After all, I'll just have finished depositing some of his money.
0: Yes, Stanley. Your scheme for robbery was carefully planned. And during the days that followed, you checked and rechecked every detail. Until finally, by the following Friday, you were confident of success. It was then that you were about to leave the office that I, fate, intervened. And a little thing happened.
3: Say, Stan, before you go, will you get me the file on that Kramer sale?
2: I'll be glad to, Abe. It's right here on my desk.
3: What's the waste basket, Stan?
2: Confound it. Well, there's a pretty mess. But Abe. Abe, this paper. Crumpled here in the basket, it's the Nadella contract, isn't it?
3: Oh, yeah. But don't worry, my boy. It's not dead. Merely postponed.
2: Postponed?
3: Yeah. Bert Nadella couldn't make it for tomorrow. But he'll be here next Saturday afternoon for sure. I had the papers all dated ahead of time. That's why I had to throw them out.
2: Oh, I see. Well, then it's just a matter of pushing everything up 1 week, isn't it?
3: Yeah. That's all there's to it.
0: Yes, because of a little thing. An overturned basket, you, Stanley, were kept from making a serious mistake. The next week moved slowly. But when Friday finally came, you were relieved as you watched Honest Abe place first the satchel, then the $30,000 into the safe. The next morning, you went to the office early and removed the satchel, which was to go to the bank. Then you hid behind the far door and waited. Finally, your employer arrived. You watched him open the safe. Then, as he unlocked the drawer that held the money you needed so badly, you advanced stealthily.
3: Stand boss early for a change. Yeah, it's all here. 30,000.
0: For a breathless moment, Stanley, you stared in awe at the crumpled form at your feet. Satisfied that Honest Abe was unconscious, you took the money from the open safe drawer and fled to your car, the black satchel in your hand. A half hour later, you impatiently rang the buzzer at Barbara's apartment.
1: Stan, I've been so worried. Did everything go all right?
2: Well, I've got the money, but I'm behind schedule. Got stuck in traffic coming over here. Look, I'd better call now and pretend I'm at the bank. Abe's probably come to already and phoned the police. Here, put this money in a safe place. Huh?
1: All right, darling.
4: Hello?
2: Abe, this is Stan. I'm at the bank, all right, and I...
4: Wait a minute. Who is this?
2: What? This is Stanley Becker. Is this Henderson 1121?
4: That's right.
2: Then let me talk to Honest Abe, will you?
4: It's impossible, Mr. Becker.
2: What? Well, what's the matter? Who is this?
4: Detective Sergeant Cooper. There's been a stick-up here.
2: A stick-up? But Abe, he's all right, isn't he?
4: No, Mr. Becker, he isn't all right. As a matter of fact, he's dead.
0: You were stunned, Stanley Becker. For what you had designed as a simple robbery had now become an awful murder. But you quickly gained control of yourself, secure in the knowledge that when you face the police, your well-rehearsed story would be beyond reproach. Soon, Stanley, I will write the final entry under your name in the Diary of Fate.
5: Before the surprising conclusion to the story of Stanley Becker, here is our announcer.
0: Now, Stanley Becker, your scheme to rob Honest Abe of $30,000 was complete. That you drove from Barbara's apartment to your office, you were confident that the murder you had committed in no way affected the details of your story. When you entered the office, Detective Sergeant Cooper was waiting for you.
4: Now, Mr. Becker, would you mind telling me exactly what you did this morning?
2: Well, I got here about 9:30, and I opened the safe and took out this black satchel. Then I left a note for Abe and got into my car and drove to the bank.
4: When did you get to the bank?
2: A little after 10.
4: When you called and talked to me, were you at the bank then?
2: Yes. You see, Honest Abe always wanted me to call the minute I got there. He worried a lot, you know.
4: Tell me, is the money still in the satchel?
2: Oh, yes, of course. After you told me what had happened, I came back here at once. Besides, you know how the bank is on a Saturday morning. Might have been at least another half hour if I'd waited in line.
4: I'm sure of that, but thank you, Mr. Becker. That'll be all for now. We'll discuss the rest of the details later at police headquarters.
2: At headquarters? But why do I have to go to headquarters?
4: It's customary. You see, Mr. Becker, you're under arrest for the murder of Honest Abe.
2: No. No, I didn't do it. I couldn't have. I was at the bank when it happened.
4: You're a liar, Becker. You couldn't have been at the bank.
2: What? Why not? Why couldn't I?
4: Because the bank is closed today, Mr. Becker. You see, it's a legal holiday.
2: A legal holiday?
4: Yes, it's Abraham Lincoln's birthday.
0: Yes, Stanley. Even after death, Honest Abe's allegiance to Abraham Lincoln reached out to utterly destroy your detailed scheme for robbery. And hopelessly trapped in a lie, you confessed completely and thus condemned yourself to death and Barbara to long years in prison. And now it is time to close the book. In the case of Stanley Becker, as in the cases of all mortals, I, fate, am but the instrument of a plan. And the myriad little things that happen are the tools with which I work. Because he dropped his wallet, Stanley Becker met Honest Abe Davidson and an opportunity for success. But he chose for evil. Then, because of another little thing, an overturned wastebasket, his scheme was postponed to the 12th of February, a day on which his carefully planned alibi was worthless. Heed well the moral, you who listen, and remember, there is a page for you in the Diary of Fate.
5: 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Diary of Fate is a Larry Finley production, transcribed in Hollywood.

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0: Ladies and gentlemen, we now present George Edwards in Dr. Jekyll and Mr. Hyde. Henry, have you told Margaret this? I said something about it this afternoon. No wonder the poor girl was upset. You shouldn't have done it, you know. It isn't fair to her.
1: Was ever a man in such a predicament as I am? What am I to do? She wants me to marry her right away so that we can go away together and she can nurse me back to health.
0: Sounds a jolly good idea to me.
1: Oh, how can you as a medical man say that? Heaven only knows what this illness of mine might mean.
0: You're not getting the idea that you may be not sound mentally.
1: Precisely what I do mean.
0: Oh, rot.
1: Anyway, I'm not taking the risk. I'll have to be very certain before I go any further.
0: All right, old chap. If you feel that way about it, there's nothing I can do. But I think you're causing unnecessary unhappiness to a woman who's already had more than she can stand.
1: Don't think that I'm not aware of it. I know what she's done for me in the last few weeks.
0: You were unconscious a lot of the time. You couldn't have known the way she watched over you.
1: All the same, I think I did know. I was wandering through the darkest pits of Hades. It was the feel of her little hand in mine that brought me back again.
0: Don't let go. You're not so firmly on the road to help yet, you know.
1: You've no need to tell me that. The slightest exertion or strain simply wears me out.
0: Oh, by the way, they're asking me when I thought you'd be fit to answer some questions.
1: They? Who do you mean?
0: Police.
1: Police? What do they want?
0: They have never found the slightest trace of Hyde since the night he disappeared from the house in Soho. I have held them off as long as I can, but they're just frantic to interview you.
1: But what have I to do with it?
0: You knew him. They think you might be able to tell them something about his habits, where he went, what he did.
1: But I've never seen him either. Surely you told them that.
0: Of course I did. But they want you to tell them all you knew of him before he disappeared. Oh, don't look so upset, old fellow. I've told them that you're not to be bothered too much.
1: I'm not upset. I'll tell them all they want to know. But I don't think it'll help them much.
0: Well, they've got so little to go on, they're bound to seize on every scrap of information they can get. Seems to have been a complete mystery man. Lots of people have seen him, but hardly anyone knew anything about him. Poor little Hetty was the only one who was ever inside that house besides myself and Utterson.
1: They'll never find him, no matter where they look.
0: What makes you so sure?
1: I've had a letter from him.
0: A letter? Written since the murder?
1: Yes. I said nothing about it because I wasn't sure if I should show it to the police or not.
0: What does it say?
1: Oh, a lot of unnecessary things about past generosities I'd shown him. And that I had no fear to worry about his safety because he had a means of escape which he knew was infallible.
0: It hadn't any postmark, I suppose?
1: None at all. It was delivered by hand. I've got it here in this desk if you'd like to have a look at it.
0: You bet I would.
1: Here you are. Tell me if you think I ought to hand it over.
0: What curious handwriting.
1: Yes, he's left-handed.
0: When did this come? Not when you were ill, surely?
1: No, about 2 days ago.
0: Then he's still in London. The fellow must be mad. He's such a horrible-looking creature, he's bound to be recognized at once.
1: Well, I guess he knows what he's up to. If he says he has a safe hiding place, isn't that enough?
0: Oh, sure, sure. Well, let's forget the gentleman. Even the mention of his name seems to upset you.
1: But what shall I do with the letter?
0: If you like, I'll take it along to police headquarters. I think you'd be foolish to keep it from them.
1: All right. Do as you think best. And tell them they can come along and see me when they like. I'll give what help I can.
0: Good. I'll call in there on my way home. Oh, don't get up. Paul let me out.
1: Hugh, I'd like you to be here when they come.
0: You mean the police? Of course I will. I'm your medical advisor. And you can rely on me to see they don't take too much out of you. Now, don't let it worry you. You needn't say a word more than you want.
1: All right, I'll claim privilege as soon as the questions get too hot to be comfortable.
0: By the way, We owe a lot to little Hetty, you know.
1: Do you think I don't know that? We both of us have been out of the BMA by now, if she had told what she knew.
0: I went out to her grave on Sunday. It was covered with flowers.
1: Was it?
0: If you sent them, Henry, make quite certain there's nothing to show who they came from. You can't afford to be connected with her in any way.
1: I'll make sure. Goodbye.
0: Goodbye.

0: Well, Poole, your master's getting on splendidly, isn't he?
1: Indeed he is, Dr. Lanyard, sir. Getting his appetite back and more his usual self.
0: Oh, by the way, there was a letter handed in for him during the last 2 days. What was the messenger like?
1: A letter, sir?
0: Yes. I have it here.
1: No letter like that was handed in that I know of, Dr. Lanyon.
0: Are you sure?
1: Quite sure, sir. Nothing has come except by post, and only circulars of that.
0: Could anybody else have taken it in?
1: No, sir. Maud, the parlor maid, is away sick, and I've been answering the door myself.
0: Oh, well, there must be some mistake. Goodbye, Poole.
1: Goodbye, Dr. Lanyon, sir.

0: hello to you, my boy. Very nice of you to come along and visit an old man. Sit down and help me sample this bottle of wine.
1: It looks a fine and venerable one, sir.
0: Oh, it is indeed. I was going through the cellar a while ago and found three of these bottles tucked away in a corner where they'd been forgotten. Look at the date, 1817. Older than I am.
1: By Jove, I'm in luck's way. Fancy dropping in at a time like this.
0: You never can be sure how the cork is held, though. Wait till I draw it. Oh, sound as a bell. They did things properly in those days, eh? None of your cheap, careless work then. Pass me those glasses. There you are. Oh, taste the kind of wine your grandfather's vintage. Marvelous view, mark the bouquet. There's the hot glow of autumn afternoons and the perfume of the south and that. A royal wine. Now, you sit down by the fire and tell me what brought you here.
1: Well, Mr. Winter, I want your advice and help about something.
0: Oh, I'd be glad to help you in any way I can. You know that.
1: Yes, I do. And I also had to have someone whose discretion I could rely on absolutely. It's a very peculiar matter.
0: Mm-hmm. Go ahead, then.
1: Well, it's about this letter.
0: Edward Hyde. A letter from Edward Hyde? Where did you get this?
1: I got it from Henry Jekyll this afternoon.
0: Yes, yes, I see it's addressed to him, but it's dated the 25th, and that's the day before yesterday. Where did it come from?
1: Henry says it has no postmark. As a matter of fact, it was delivered by hand.
0: Then the man's in London.
1: Yes, he must be.
0: Have the police seen this?
1: Not yet. I intend to take it to them tomorrow.
0: Oh, you must. This is tremendously important. He's disappeared so completely that they've been afraid he's got away out of the country.
1: But you can see he seems perfectly confident of being able to evade them.
0: Oh, we'll see about that. He's got to show his face some time or another, and such a hideous creature as he is will be recognized at once.
1: You saw him, didn't you?
0: Indeed I did. When I was with my poor old friend Utterson, we saw him trample a little child underfoot and beat it with his stick. Little did we dream that he was to do the same to Utterson, only this time with no one to stop him.
1: You're an authority on handwriting, Mr. Winter, aren't you?
0: Oh, yes, it's been a hobby of mine.
1: What do you think of Hyde's?
0: Curious hand. Angular. Untidy.
1: Have you ever seen another like it?
0: Well, not that I can think of offhand.
1: Compare it with this.
0: Let me see now. Yes. Yes, that's very strange. Where did you get the second note?
1: I've had it in my possession some time.
0: You know who the writer is?
1: I know him very well.
0: Then you must tell the police his name at once.
1: Why?
0: Because the man who wrote this torn scrap you've just given me and the one who signs himself Edward Hyde are one and the same person.
1: Yes. I rather expected you to say that.
0: But why are you so calm? Don't you recognize the importance of this? The first letter is written in an obviously disguised hand. If it really is by Edward Hyde...
1: Then I've only got to take the police to the man who wrote the second note, and we've got our murderer.
0: We've got someone who's been willing to forge for him?
1: Yes. You're right. The thought of that's been weighing like a load on me ever since I saw the resemblance.
0: But why should you shield him? Anyone who would try to help a beast like Hyde deserves the worst that can be thought of him.
1: You don't know what you're saying.
0: But why? Who is he? Who wrote this second note?
1: Henry Jekyll.
0: What? Henry Jekyll?
1: Yes. Now you know why I feel as I do.
0: But Henry Jekyll forged for a murderer?
1: Oh, it's all a part of his illness. He had the most frightful delusions when he was unconscious. At times he used to think that he was committing the murder himself.
0: Mercy on us.
1: Yes. He was saying to me today that he felt he had no right to marry Margaret because he had some doubts as to his mental stability. And to tell the truth, I'm beginning to wonder myself.
0: Poor chap. Oh, this is terrible.
1: So I
2: I don't think we'll say anything about the letter.
0: I think you're right. Come. I'll throw it in the fire. And then we'll have another glass of wine. I've got a kind of chill in my blood. Poor Henry.
2: Poor Margaret.

0: Bring out the Branston. Because the crisp vegetables and the one and only tangy sauce in Branston pickle bring out the best in your food.
1: Once upon a time there was an engineer.
2: Choo-choo Charlie was his name, we hear.
1: He had an engine and he sure had fun. He used good and plenty candy to make his train run.
3: Charlie says, love my good and plenty. Charlie says, really rings the bell. Charlie says, love my good and plenty. Don't know any other candy that I love so well.
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0: sunrise and sunset, promise and fulfillment, birth and death. The whole drama of life is written in the sands of time.
1: The American Broadcasting Company presents another in a series of dramatic programs, The Clock. Time and history are closely linked, for history is a series of recorded events which time has endowed with eternal importance. And throughout the course of time and history, the female of the tribe has always been regarded as the weaker sex. I question this theory and submit that there have been great exceptions. Catherine the Great, for example, was hardly the vine-clinging type. And I have yet to see a painting of Lucretia Borgia in a Mother Hubbard. Then there was Cleopatra, a woman who knew what she wanted and took what she wanted when she wanted it. And although this willful lady was unaware of it, her namesake and counterpart was produced 2,000 years later. And this second Cleo was to be the final proof that the female of the species is deadlier than the male.
2: I'm a guy who likes to make a fast buck, and I don't care how I make it. I'm tough, see? And I've been around. From Seattle to New Orleans and back to Chi, I got a rep. And I earned it. I earned it with my knuckles. When my knuckles wasn't good enough, I used my knees. I'm big, and I'm wide, and I'm built like an ox. And there's nothing that walks, runs, or jumps that can make me crawl. Ricky Morgan's the hardest guy you ever met. That's why I just can't understand it. I first ran into Cleo on the road from San Diego to Tijuana. I had $40 in my pocket and a couple of gallons of gas in my jalopy, just enough to take me across the border and maybe try my luck. She was standing there on the side of the road when my headlights caught her. She didn't move or even wave a thumb. She just waited until I stopped. And the first thing she said to me was,
3: "Hello, baby."
2: Waiting for a streetcar?
3: Got room in the front for me?
2: Sure. Hop in. What's a kid like you doing on the road at this time of night?
3: Walking.
2: Walking? Walking where?
3: Anywhere.
2: What's your name?
3: Cleo.
2: Mine's Ricky. Ricky Morgan. Maybe you heard of me.
3: Can't say I have.
2: Next time you're in a post office, take a look at the wanted sign.
3: What are you wanted for? Loud talk?
2: I'm only kidding. I'm not running from a rap. I've done my time twice.
3: Where are you bound for, Ricky?
2: Do you want to? I'm going to roll me a couple of cubes to see if I can put some fat on the bankroll.
3: Tijuana is as good a place as any. I'll ride along.

0: Where you from, Cleo?
1: No place in particular.
0: And that's where you're going?
1: That's how it looks.
0: Okay, sister. You can ride along with Ricky.
1: Thanks, baby.
0: She was small. Maybe 5'1", and she had hands like a china doll. I'd have given you a sawbuck for every pound she weighed that was over 100. And if I put my arm around her waist and squeezed her hard, I could have busted her in two like a pencil. But it was her hair that got me. She wore it up in a great big fluffy wave. And my fingers were itching to touch it.
1: What's the matter?
0: Something wrong with the car.
1: Why don't you get out and look at the motor?
0: What's my hurry? I got time. Cigarette?
1: I don't smoke.
0: I got a bottle in the back.
1: I don't drink.
0: The gal don't drink and the gal don't smoke. What else could I offer by way of making her happy?
1: Start the car, mister. You're wasting your time.
0: Look, sugar, don't hand me that. When I pick up a dame on an empty road at 1 a.m...
1: Don't touch me, mister.
0: I figure she's looking for company.
1: Don't touch me.
0: What's that you're holding against my ear?
1: It's a hat pin. 9 inches long. You figure you got more than 9 inches between your eardrums, baby?
0: Hey, put that gimmick away.
1: Start your motor. And pay attention to your driving, mister. Keep both hands on the wheel.
0: Well, I wasn't really scared. I mean, she never would have driven that hat pin right through my head. But it was getting late, see? And I wanted to make a crap game before the joints closed up in Tijuana. So I kept both hands on the wheel. Well, here we are.
1: What kind of a town is this?
0: It's a town that pays off if you know where to put the money. You'll find a small hotel on the end of the street. Maybe you can get a room there for half a buck Americano.
1: Where are you going?
0: Into this gambling trap. I'm going to build 40 books up to 4,000. Well, so long, kid. Keep your curlers on.
1: Good luck, baby.
0: You know, I forgot to tell you. I'm not only the toughest guy in pants, but I'm also the luckiest. When I handle a dice, I can make him practically sit up and take a bow. Ricky Morgan never loses. Well, almost never.
2: Snake Eyes, collect your bet.
0: I don't know what's wrong with me tonight. That's 5 craps in a row.
2: You want to pass the dice, senor?
0: Pass the dice. Move over and save me 5.
2: One and a 2. Collect your bet.
0: What's the matter with these tubes? Ain't they got any sense?
2: Place your bet, senor.
0: Okay, my last 5. Give me the dice.
1: Maybe you better let me try, baby.
0: Where did you come from, Cleo?
1: Give me the dice.
0: It's my last 5 bucks.
1: Hand them over.
2: 7, senorita. Roll again.
1: Let it lay.
2: 7. Roll again.
1: Let it lay.
2: 7. Roll again.
1: Let it lay.
2: 11. Roll again.
0: Hey, you won my 40 back.
1: Let it lay.
0: 5 minutes later, she'd rolled my fin up to $1,280. 9 passes in a row, so help me. And then it happened.
1: Fade me for the work. I'm leaving it on the table.
2: Just one moment, senorita.
1: Something bothering you?
2: May I see those dice?
1: What for? They're yours.
2: Let me see them, please.
1: Nothing doing.
0: Give me the cue, honey. You want to see them, Banjo Eyes?
2: Yes.
3: Here. In the car, Cleo. It's parked outside.
0: Took me a couple of minutes to bash my way to the door. When I got there, I thought we were through. But all of a sudden, the mob fell back. They gave us plenty of room. Cleo had taken that hat pin out of her head of hair, and she was holding it like a knife. One guy was on the floor with a hole in his neck, and another guy was grabbing his middle. She'd stuck him like you jab a fork into a side of ham, and she was enjoying it just as much. Then 2 minutes later, we were on our way, and I was juicing my jalopy up to 70. We'll have to go south for a couple of miles and take a chance of crossing the border further east.
1: I can get us across. I know a spot.
0: Holy smoke.
1: Now what's the matter?
0: The dough, the cash we won. I left it on a table.
1: I didn't. I got it here.
0: Cleo, I gotta hand it to you. You're smart.
1: Sorry I lost my dice.
0: Yeah.
1: Best pair I ever had. Loaded them myself.
0: How much dough we got? 1,280?
1: Yeah.
0: Okay. It's 50-50. Split it up, honey.
1: Fair enough.
0: Yeah. You know, you and I ought to make a good team. I like the way you operate.
1: I usually work alone.
0: Look, sister, you got the brains and I got the muscle. Why not make it a combination?
1: Because I don't trust anyone outside of myself.
0: Ah, look, if you're thinking about that pass I made, forget it. This is strictly a business proposition.
1: I'm not worrying about passes.
0: Why not make it a partnership?
1: Maybe you haven't got nerve enough to work with me, Ricky.
0: What? Are you kidding? I'm the toughest guy you ever met, sweetheart. Don't forget it.
1: We make a deal. There's one thing I want you to know.
0: Let's hear it.
1: I don't stand for a cross.
0: What kind of a heel do you think I am?
1: I was crossed once by another guy. Got away with it. Not gonna happen again.
0: What do I want to cross you for? All I want to do is make a deal to our mutual advantage.
1: All right, Ricky. You got a partner.
0: Jack. Now where do we go from here?
1: New Orleans is as good a place as any. Let's make that our next stop, baby.
0: By the time we got to the Delta, Cleo and me were on better terms. If I say so myself, I ain't hard to look at. Next time I tried putting my arm around her, I used a little more finesse. But the first time I kissed her, I got myself another surprise. You'd think a little baby-faced doll like that would taste like melted butter. But I felt like I was putting my lips against a hunk of dry ice. Well, here we are, honey. Little old New Orleans. Way down yonder in New Orleans, in the land of dreamy scenes. Who is this guy, Sinatra?
1: I'm leaving you here, Ricky.
0: Huh?
1: I mean, for the day.
0: Oh. Where are you going?
1: Shopping.
0: Shopping for what?
1: A sucker. The bar on Charles Street near Canal. Meet me there at 7.
0: Then what?
1: Then I'll tell you our plans for the evening, baby.
0: For a minute, I thought she was giving me the air, but then I knew better. She was nuts about me, wasn't she? And besides, we were doing business together. I moseyed through the old city for most of the afternoon and wound up stuffing myself with shrimp and beer near the levees. Then I hiked back to the bar on Charles and waited for my hatpin honey. Give me a ride, beer chaser.
4: Coming right up.
1: Hello, Ricky.
0: Hello, Cleo. You're a little late.
1: My shopping took some time.
0: Did you find a bargain?
1: I've got a date with him tonight at 8 in his home.
0: Then what?
1: He's a big shot, some kind of a politician. His wife's up north on vacation. He's a cinch for a shakedown, if we work it right.
0: It's a badger game, huh?
1: You catch on fast.
0: How do you know we'll get away with it?
1: He'll come across. I'll leave the front door open so you can get in. Don't give him a chance to talk back. Throw the book at him. The old fathead's a pushover. He followed me for half an hour before I let him tumble. He just can't wait to say hello.
0: How much is he good for?
1: That all depends. Maybe a couple of grand if he's got it in the house.
0: And if he won't shell out?
1: Well, then we all just gotta beat it out of him, baby.
5: If you give a watchmaker a good movement and a sturdy case, he will produce something handsome for your wrist. If you give a cook a good recipe and the proper ingredients, he will reward you with something tasty for your palate. And if you give a man a predatory woman and a taste for violence, he is in line for a one-way passage to the grave.
0: The house was all alone on the outskirts of the city. I guess that's why the old boy took a chance on asking Cleo up, and Cleo was right. Judging by the layout, the guy had plenty. The door was open when I walked in, and the house was quiet. There was a light on in the back room that turned out to be the library. And as I walked down the hall, I could hear Cleo giving him a line.
6: You must think I'm just awful, Mr. Dingle, coming up here alone like this.
7: Oh, nonsense, Cleo, nonsense. Just treat me like you treat one of your own family. And call me Uncle Ned.
6: You must be an awfully important man in New Orleans, Uncle Ned.
7: Well, I'll get by. And I can do a lot for a good-looking gal like you, honey.
6: Why, Uncle Ned?
7: Oh, no. Don't be afraid of me. I'm harmless. Listen, I wouldn't hurt a single hair of your lovely head.
6: You're so big and strong, and I'm so weak. Oh, I do wish I'd met you years ago, when you were free.
7: Now, just forget about my wife, honey. I told you, she just don't understand me.
6: Oh.
7: Here now, sit closer, Cleo.
6: Mm-hmm.
7: No reason why we can't get to be a little more friendly, is mm-hmm. there? You're such an innocent child, honey. You need someone to look after you.
6: Oh, I feel so safe with you, Uncle Ned.
7: Well, of course.
6: You're the distinguished type, like the men in those ads.
7: And you're the clinging type, honey. So you just go right ahead and cling to me.
6: Oh.
7: Right.
4: Now, this is where you're hanging out.
6: Oh, Ricky.
7: Well, who's that?
6: It's my husband, Mr. Dingle.
7: Your husband?
4: You pot-bellied wolf. You'll come between my wife and me, will you?
6: Oh, don't hurt him, Ricky.
4: Hurt him? I gotta have a mind to kill him.
7: Now, wait a minute, old boy, now. Let you and I talk this thing over. I had no idea the girl was married.
4: No?
7: No, and it's all been perfectly innocent, too. Hasn't it, Cleo? Well, hasn't it?
6: And I thought you loved me, Uncle Ned.
7: Loved you?
4: Uncle Ned, huh? Okay, Uncle Ned. Instead of bashing your ears in, I'm going to take you and this tramp to court.
7: Now, you can't do that.
4: No?
7: No, you'll ruin me. I got a reputation to uphold. I got a family.
4: This is a fine time to think
7: now,
4: of.
7: Now, look, we can work this out some way.
4: Yeah, how?
7: Well, perhaps a consideration.
4: You think you could steal my wife and then pay me off like you bought yourself a car?
7: No, please. Be reasonable.
1: How much have you got to offer?
7: Well, so that's it. You're in on this from the beginning.
1: Stop wasting our time. How much?
7: Well, I got $200 in my wallet. Now, take it and leave.
8: $200? Where do you think you are? In a bargain basement?
1: What have you got in that wall safe over there?
7: Oh, just some personal things.
1: Open it up.
7: Well, okay. What is this? A robbery?
8: It ain't robbery, mister. If you think it is, why don't you call a cop?
1: Let's get that safe open.
7: Oh, there. There's nothing in here, as you can see.
8: What's in that tin box?
7: Why, nothing.
1: Take it out.
8: Give it to me.
7: Well, here you are.
8: He's right, Cleo. There's nothing in here. Nothing but a couple of $1,000.
7: Give me back that box.
8: Okay, he's cold. Come on, Cleo, let's get him out of here.
1: Wait a minute. He wakes up, he can identify us. Let's make sure he won't.
8: What are you doing?
4: No, Cleo!
8: I couldn't stop, I swear I couldn't. Before I could move, she'd taken that hat pin out of her hair and stuck it in his chest like he was a cushion. What did you kill him for? That was a crazy thing to do.
1: Watch the traffic. We don't want to get picked up now.
8: There'll be an alarm out when they find him. They'll catch up with us, sure.
1: No, they won't. Not if we use our heads. They'll think we try to get out of town in a hurry and they'll cover the roads. But we'll fool them. We'll stay right here until the heat's off. Then we'll lamb.
8: We better separate.
1: What for?
8: Who knows who saw him with you and who saw us together? We got a better chance if we split apart.
1: Maybe you're right. When and where we meet?
8: Make it a week from now, in that same bar near Canal.
1: All right. Let me off at the corner.
8: Find yourself a hideout and stay there. And for the love of Mike, keep your mouth shut.
1: That goes for both of us, baby.
8: I got myself a 2x4 near the levee and started to sweat it out. The heat was on, but plenty. They already had a lead. Like a dope, Cleo left her gloves in the old guy's apartment, and it was just enough to give the cops a start. The guy was important, too. Even more important than we thought. In 2 days, they had every dick from New Orleans to Charleston on the lookout. I was living like an animal, jumping every time somebody opened the downstairs door. And I didn't want to take no rap for murder. I didn't want to go to the chair for a punchy Jane. Then one morning, I saw the notice in the paper. The wife was offering $10,000 reward, it said, with no questions asked.
9: Come in, Morgan.
8: Thanks, Lieutenant.
9: The sergeant told me you had information about the Dingle case.
8: Maybe I have. It all depends.
9: On what?
8: On what kind of a break I get.
9: Well, there's $10,000 in it if it leads to the arrest of the killer.
8: What else is in it?
9: I don't follow you.
8: I don't want to get mixed up in no murder case, Lieutenant. Tell you the truth, I got a little record.
9: Really? Where?
8: L.A., New York, Chicago. But I've been going straight since then. And I don't want no part of this if it means setting myself up for a rap.
9: You'll be protected.
8: How?
9: As soon as we pick up the suspect, you can collect your $10,000 and leave.
8: There's something else, too.
9: What's that?
8: I know the dame that pulled the job, only I didn't see her on the night she knocked him off. Maybe she'll try to drag me into it to get square.
9: That's happened before. We can deal with it.
8: And then, if I tip you off, I get the dough and I'm free?
9: That's a deal.
8: I'll tell you where to find her. You can pick her up this time, tomorrow night.
0: Okay, so I squealed. So what? The dame wasn't human, was she? She was worse than a rattler on the loose. Besides, I had no choice. If they ever got her, they'd get me. I'd have been held as an accessory to the crime. But this way, I used what they call psychology. And it paid off with 10 G's. Okay, you got her now. Give me the dough and let me leave.
9: Now, just a minute, Ricky. There's just one thing more you've got to do.
0: What's that?
9: Identify her.
0: You mean, I got to see her again?
9: That's right.
0: I don't want
9: to. It's not a question of whether you want to or not.
0: What is this, a cross?
9: I said you'd get your money and you'd go free. I'll keep my word. We need an identification. Afraid of her, Ricky?
0: Afraid? Me? You think 100 pounds of bone and hair can scare me?
9: All right, Sergeant, bring her in.
10: Okay.
1: Hello, baby.
9: Is that the girl?
0: Yeah. Yeah, that's her. She's the one who knocked off Dingle.
9: That's all we wanted to know.
1: Thanks. Thanks a lot. Maybe one of these days, I'll return the favor. Baby.
0: Well, I blew town in a hurry and went up north to Shy. I read in the papers how they tried her and found her guilty. She was going to get the chair. Meanwhile, I'd found myself a new mama, and I was putting on the dog. How about another bottle of champagne, Dolly?
11: Love me, Ricky?
0: I'm nuts about you.
11: That goes double, baby.
0: What?
11: I said that goes double,
0: don't
11: baby.
0: Don't call me baby, understand?
11: What's the matter, honey?
0: Just don't use that word.
11: I'm sorry, Ricky. You know Mama wouldn't hurt a sweetie pie. Mama loves her sugar.
0: And Mama loves her sugar, too.
11: Oh, Ricky, I'm wild about you.
0: You just keep saying that, Dolly. It's what I like to hear.
11: You know. How'd she ever do it?
0: Who?
11: That dame. Says here in the paper she got away from the New Orleans police.
0: What? Give me that paper.
11: And here it says they think she's headed for Shy.
0: Was there, all right. She made a break while they were taking her to the death house. She yanked that hatpin out of her hair and let the matron have it. She was coming to Chicago. She was coming back. For me. That was 3 weeks ago. Since then, I've been running like a rabbit, trying to get out of her way. I spotted her twice. Once in Philly and once in New York. I don't know how she keeps up with me. Maybe there are guys who know me who don't mind if they rat on a squealer.
11: Listen, Ricky, I'm getting tired of this.
0: Shut up, Dolly.
11: Ever since we got married, we've been running from place to place like criminals. I'm sick of it. And this is the last straw.
0: Shut up, I said.
11: Why didn't you give me a chance to pack my clothes? He yanked me out of the apartment like the place was on fire.
0: I saw her again. She spotted me in a pool room, and I just had time to get out the back door. People must be ratting on me. They must be tipping her off. Well, this time we're going over the Canadian border, Dolly. They don't know me up there. I'll be safe.
11: Ricky.
0: What's the matter now?
11: I think we're being followed.
0: What?
11: There's another car behind us. It's been there since we left the outskirts of the city.
0: It's her. It's Cleo.
11: Ricky, be careful.
0: Get away from her this time.
11: Ricky, there's a turn.
0: Let go of my arm.

0: didn't wait to see what happened to Dolly. I crawled out of the wreck and limped into the woods. I ran until I thought my lungs were busting. Then I started to get weak. I had a cut in my leg and both my wrists were swelled up like balloons. They must have been busted because I couldn't use my arms. And I was scared. Scared stiff for the first time in my life. Scared of a dame, ain't that a laugh? Ricky Morgan running away from a frail. For all I know, she's right behind me. And I ain't got no chance of getting away. So I'm doing the one thing I can think of, to get out of her reach. I crawled into a town 5 minutes ago, one of those small burgs with a jail as big as a closet. But it's still a jail. And right now, it's the only place in the world I could be safe.
1: Sheriff Hawley speaking. I want to put a call through to Chicago. Police headquarters. That's right. Very important. Make it... Wait a minute, operator. Well, what do you want?
2: Look, I ain't got straight enough to explain. Give me a break. You put me in the clink for tonight.
1: What?
2: Don't argue with me. Put me away.
1: Go on, bum. Beat it. I got bigger things to do.
2: Look. I'm wanted in Chi for larceny. 1943. The Dawson holdup. Now, will you put me away?
1: Operator, ring me as soon as that call goes through. All right, mister. This way.
2: Thanks.
1: We've only got one cell, but you shouldn't be too particular. Anyway, I'll have your cellmate out of there and on the way to Chi inside of an hour. Then we'll look into your case, screwball. Now, inside. And behave yourself. The two of you.
2: Sheriff! Sheriff! Sheriff! Cleo. He must have picked her up before I came in. Cleo. Standing there looking at me with them poker eyes. I'm too weak to move. My arms are busted. And the hole in my leg feels like a tunnel. She's moving over to me now. And her hand's going up to her hair. I know what she's got there. And I also know she's going to use it. But before she does, she's going to look at me and say...
3: Hello, baby.

Cervantes has said, there is no remembrance which time does not obliterate, nor pain which death does not put an end to. And perhaps we can add, there is no crime which does not carry its own particular retribution.

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0: What's that? Oh, telephone.
1: Carl found it the first chance a man gets sleep in this country, and the dad blamed telephone has to wake me up. I should let it ring till doomsday. Yes? Yes, this is Sand Canyon Airport. Oh, this is Don Thurman speaking. Yeah, there's a plane here. Where? Mantella. Now, I don't care much for that trip across the desert, but if you need the plane, they're willing to pay me for flying it to you. It will make it 600, and it's a deal. All right, I'll make the arrangements. Yeah, you can expect me in about 7 hours, if everything goes all right. Yeah, fine. And have that 600 waiting for me. I'll need it at Mantella.

sea. North, northeast, 13 degrees. 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I'm going to buck a headwind most of the way, I'm afraid. Those mountains worry me. They're dangerous. Let's see now. Over this way, it's Santia. No, not that way for me. If I ever ended up in Santia, I wouldn't want to bet anything on my chances of getting to that place and coming out to tell about it.

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I can't see a thing down there. Thick as pea soup. Oh, confound it. 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

0: war drums. 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I can't see. Don't know whether it's day or night. All I know is that someone found me out there on that desert and brought me here. Is that someone? Someone there.
1: I have come to take you to the king. You will be placed in the den of the leopards.
0: Leopards?
1: It is our custom here to feed uninvited guests as a sacrifice to the leopards of the pit.
0: What is this?
1: It nears the time of the full moon. When the moon is full, its rays affect our leopards, maddens them, makes them vicious beyond control. Only the flesh of man will quiet them. And only the king can perform the ceremony of sacrifice.
0: King? What king?
1: King of Santia.
0: Am I at Santia?
1: You are. Yes, you have come where white man is forbidden.
0: But my plane was forced down on the desert. I was purposely avoiding Santia. I was trying to reach Mantella.
1: You were 500 miles from Mantella.
0: But I can't be. I was only in that storm for a few hours.
1: The storm has been raging for 3 days.
0: 3 days? Why, I've been only 2 hours on the desert. The storm came up only a few hours ago.
1: The entire desert has been covered with a storm for 3 days.
0: But I don't understand.
1: You were discovered only because the Anna has once again displayed her temper towards her father.
0: Iana?
1: Daughter of King Genasi. It has been arranged that Iana is to wed within the changing of the moon. And Iana has rebelled. She attempted to flee Santia through the desert storm. She was followed. She was discovered there with you.
0: Then she found me?
1: Yes. But two of you will return here to tear to the village. Now you will come with me.
0: My eyes. I can't see a thing.
1: It is the justice of Santia.
0: What do you mean?
1: Come.
0: You will have to guide me.
1: Then take my arm. Now.
0: All right. Let's go.
1: This way.
0: How far?
2: Right. Kanamahasi!
0: What's the matter?
2: Kanamahasi! Kanamahasi!
0: What in thunder are you talking about?
2: They're in the sand. Kanamahasi. Big foot.
0: I told you I can't see.
2: Big foot, Kanamahasi. Big leopard foot. Followed by man.
0: Leopard foot?
2: Yes, they're in the sand. Leopard tracks. Followed by man tracks. Come, hurry.
0: Wait a minute.
2: We must hurry. Evil spirits set loose again by full moon. Kanamahasi. Big leopard. Come. We hurry.
1: I have brought you the prisoner, wise one.
0: Prisoner? Look here, what is this?
3: You have come, Mr. Thurman, where you are not welcome.
0: I tried to tell your flunky here that I didn't come to Santia purposely. I was headed for Mantella.
3: You are not a very wise man, Mr. Thurman, to make such an unwise statement. Mantelli is 500,000 miles from here.
0: No, I got off my course. I ran into a sandstorm. My plane was forced down.
3: It's a likely tale.
0: But it's true. I was blinded by the sand. I'm still blind. If you have a doctor, I...
3: You say you are blind?
0: I am. I need medical attention right away.
3: Blind? It is the justice of Santia.
0: What are you talking about?
3: It is the law that should a white man look upon the countenance of Princess Iana, his eyes shall be blinded.
0: I don't know what you're talking about, Tanasi. I've never seen your princess.
3: We found you with her on the desert.
0: Well, I was unconscious when you found me.
3: But she was with you.
0: Then she found the same spot where I took refuge.
3: We are not fools here, Mr. Thurman.
0: Fools? I don't understand.
3: It is so ridiculously evident.
0: What's so evident?
3: I have made complete arrangements for my daughter to wed. She has refused to marry as I wish her to. And last night, she fled from Santia. And when we found her, she was with you.
0: But what you think isn't true.
3: You had the rendezvous there with her.
0: No.
3: How many times you have met, I do not know. But each meeting has been in complete defiance of the laws of Santia. That no white man may look upon the countenance of the prince.
0: I deny it. I don't know your princess.
3: The evidence speaks for itself. You are blind.
0: From the sandstorm.
3: No. Because the gods are vengeful.
0: I tell you, the sign blinded me. It's only temporary.
3: It was written ages ago that whatever white man looks upon the countenance of Santia Princess will be doomed forever to eternal blindness.
0: It's not eternal. It's sand blindness. It happens to lots of men who get caught in sandstorms. All I need is a doctor.
3: No doctor can cure the blindness sent down by the gods.
0: Give me a chance. I may be blind permanently if you don't let a doctor look at my eyes.
4: King Genasi.
1: Your daughter approaches.
3: Come in, my daughter.
5: My father. My father, have you heard?
3: Heard what, my child?
5: Tani Mahasi.
3: Tani Mahasi?
5: Yes. He was in the camp again last night. Leopard footprints are near your house, followed by man feet.
3: Tani Mahasi.
5: It's the evil spirit again in the full of the moon.
1: I saw them too. Many tracks. Big.
3: We must tell the wise ones. They will work a charm to protect us.
1: But first, we must dispose of the prisoner.
3: Look here. Silence! My daughter, come here.
5: Yes, father?
3: He's a white man. Look you at his face and tell me, where have you seen him before? Where, my child?
5: I do not know him. I have never seen him before.
1: But my king, I saw them together.
3: Silence, Ivan! You are wise, my daughter. You are most wise to deny your foreign lover.
0: But I'm not her lover. I've never seen her. I can't even see her now.
3: The American is blind, Diana.
5: Blind?
3: Because he has broken the law. Because he has looked upon the face of a princess of Santilla. The gods have blinded him.
0: It's not true. I've never seen her face. Ask her. She'll tell you it's not true.
3: Take him back to the prison hut. And let him wait there until the body of wise ones sit in judgment of his crime.

Silence, Naomi. Silence, my two pretty ones. Tonight is the night of the moon. Tonight is the night we hunt.

0: Those drums. 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If I could only find a little cool water. Yeah. I wonder where I am. The king told Ivan to take me to the prison hut, but instead he brought me here. Here? Where? Somewhere out in the open. Bushes, shrubbery all around it. Wait a minute. What's that? A light. Up there through the trees. A light. Why, it's a star. I can see. I can see again. One lonely, single little star in a sky of heavy clouds. And there, coming over the ridge, the full moon. What's that? Someone, something there in those bushes. Is someone there?
1: Be quiet, Americano.
0: Who is it?
1: Iana.
0: Princess Iana?
1: Do not speak so loudly.
0: Why are you here?
1: I came to see you. I went first to the prison, but it was empty. Then I knew there had been trickery. Ivan did not do what my father ordered.
0: No. He brought me here instead. Where are we?
1: On the edge of Decana.
0: Decana? The precipice?
1: Yes. It is hundreds of feet over the side of Decana. Listen. This rock. I will show you. Ivan knew you were blind. He left you here alone, knowing you would eventually wander over the edge and be crushed on the jagged rock down there. He could not wait for the sacrifice.
0: Sacrifice?
1: Yes. With each fullness of the moon, the leopards in the pit of Santilla become madly enraged. The wise men say the moon rays affect them. They must be appeased by the flesh of a human.
0: And the moon will soon be full again.
1: Yes, Donaldo.
0: A pleasant thought.
1: Oh, but Ivan could not wait. He fears all Americanos. So he brought you here to be a victim of Decana.
0: Oh, a nice fellow.
1: I despise. My father says I must marry him.
0: You mean... You don't mean you're supposed to marry him.
1: Do you blame me for running away?
0: I certainly don't.
1: Even death on the desert would have been better than him.
0: Princess, why have you come here?
1: Because I would not have you die, as Ivan wishes.
0: How did you find me?
1: I have ways.
0: Tell me, Ivan said the storm on the desert had been blowing for 3 days. Is that true?
1: Yes, it is true.
0: But I was only an hour and a half journey from San Felidor. I ran into the storm suddenly.
1: I cannot say about that. Donaldo, your eyes. You look upon me as though you see me.
0: I do see you. My sight has come back.
1: Oh, no.
0: You're not glad I can see again?
1: No. I mean, oh, yes, I... But Donaldo... To look upon my face.
0: Oh, nonsense. That's all a lot of tripe. What's that?
1: Tanimahasi.
0: What?
1: Tanimahasi, evil leopard spirit.
0: Oh, look here. What is this evil spirit business?
1: Tanimahasi, leopard. Wherever he goes, tracks always followed by those of men. They kill at the full of moon.
0: A leopard man?
1: Oh, do not say so.
0: Why?
1: Because he is a leopard man.
0: Have you ever seen him?
1: Oh, listen.
0: Come on. That's right over here someplace.
1: Oh, Donaldo, have care. It is an evil spirit, a spirit that kills.
0: You have any kind of a weapon?
1: Only a small dagger.
0: Oh, give it to me.
1: Oh, no weapon will harm Tanimahasi.
0: Oh, we'll see. Oh, wait. The clouds have... Oh, there he is. Over there.
1: It's Ivan. Oh. Oh, look at him.
0: He's been...
1: He will die. We must take him back to the village.
0: He's unconscious. Jungle.
2: No. Do not touch him.
0: Who's that?
1: Father.
2: Iana. Go at once to your hut and remain there. I fear the gods even now hide their faces from you.
1: Oh, but Father, Ivan is badly hurt.
2: Go at once. Now, Mr. Diamond.
0: This man needs attention.
2: Put him down.
0: What?
2: I said put him down.
0: But he's badly wounded.
2: By the claws of an animal.
0: Yes. We heard the animal screaming. The princess tells me it's a leopard man.
2: It is true. Tanimahasi, the evil spirit. A spirit which takes possession of a man and changes him into a leopard.
0: Yes, but what man? Who?
2: We have not known up to now.
0: Up to now?
2: Look at your hands.
0: Blood.
2: Deep beneath your nails.
0: But I...
2: It is an evil disease, Mr. Thurman. To bring it here among us is still more evil.
0: But I say, look here. Do you think I did this?
2: I repeat. Look at your hands.
0: Oh, no, you're wrong. It's Ivan's blood.
2: So it is.
0: But I got it on my hands when I tried to help him.
2: Put him down. Mr. Thurman, I do not try to escape. Ivan will be returned to the camp. Our medicine men will heal him. You will go with me now.
0: Where?
2: Your spirit must be destroyed.

You have had the wisdom of our elders, Mr. Thurman. You are guilty of a most foul sin against us. You must pay the penalty. And you, unfortunate daughter, are equally guilty with him. I cannot plead for you. The law is so written. You have seen two, Iana. Tomorrow night, the two of you shall perish.

0: This stone stairway leads to the leopard pit. The two of you go first.
1: Come, Donaldo. Be brave.
2: I'm thinking of you, Iana.

0: pit is 100 feet into the earth. We are halfway down now. Look up above us.
1: Good Lord. This pit is immense, huge and round.
0: Yes.
1: And look up there. All the tribespeople of Santia perched around its ridge, peering down.
0: Yeah, to watch this sacrifice.
1: Yeah. But how can they see down here? It's pitch dark. We can hardly make our way in the blackness.
0: Soon, the full moon will be directly above the pit. It is only when the moon is full that its rays reach here into the depths. And its beams madden the leopards.
1: Iana, I see the beast now. Two of them. There's a man down there with them, petting them. Look, your father.
0: No.
1: He's a white man.
0: I too am white. But I am not his daughter. He has been king of Santia for many years. He stole me when I was an infant at Mantella because he wanted a white princess.
1: Iana, the moon.
0: It's coming over the edge of the pit. The people up there can see us now. You see, the moon rays affect the beasts quickly.
2: Move on, down to the pit's bottom.
0: Come, Donaldo.
1: Iana, there must be some escape for you.
0: I am not afraid, Donaldo.
1: No, isn't there any way to escape?
2: Only one. An impossible one.
1: What does he mean?
0: It has always been the belief that if the prisoners are not truly guilty, the leopards will not harm them.
1: There. The full moon is directly over the pit.
2: I remain here. You too, through this iron gate.
0: Donaldo. There is only one more gate now. The one that separates us from the animals. Come.
1: Look how that man controls those animals.
0: It is the power of the full moon.
1: Then there is another way out. If we can keep away from the animals until the moon has crossed the pit.
0: Oh, no, that would be ours. The leopards will be released upon us any moment. This is as far as we go.
3: Alinia! Minikana! Niakana! Alinia! Minikana! Niakana!
1: Iana, if I could only save you.
0: There is no way. Courage, Donaldo.
1: No, I'm not afraid for myself.
3: Now, you die. Now I offer you to the gods. Open the gate.
1: No. Wait, Iana. Look, the moon.
0: Donaldo. It is gone.
1: Dark. Did the moon cross the pit?
0: Oh, no, it did not climb.
1: It's behind the cloud.
0: Oh, Donaldo. The leopards. My father. They'll kill you.
3: No. No, Sita. No. No. Down. Down. Get back. Get away from me.

0: You have heard The Thing from the Darkness, tonight's original tale of dark fantasy by Scott Bishop, originating in the studios of WKY. Ben Morris was heard tonight as Donald Thurman. Eleanor Naylor Corrin was Princess Iana. Fred Wayne played King Tanasi. And Muir Height was Yvonne. Next Friday night at the same time, listen to the 21st tale in this series of weird and unusual dark fantasy adventures, created for you by Scott Bishop. Next week's story is called The Edge of the Shadow, which tells of a dairy farmer in Vermont, of a strange dream that is all too real, and of what this dream finally means in the scheme of his destiny. Tom Paxton speaking. Dark Fantasy comes to you from Oklahoma City. 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

Good evening, ladies and gentlemen. Speaking of coals, some are hard to get started, like a car I used to have. I'd step on the starter and... But Olga coal starts like my new 1941 model. Why? That's easy, too. You see, each lump of Olga coal is just brimful of heat. 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Whichever you do, remember Olga Cole. Now, here's the hermit.

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Yes. While the hermit...

0: From sky. 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He be crying for me. It's come down with a wall of fire. Only a little way from track, but it hit the earth.
1: I hear you come. But I see nothing come from sky. But something shake house like for explode just before you come.
0: See, up ahead. There it be. That's the tractor I might for to kill. Look.
1: Oh, no. John, do not watch.
0: It be still warm.
1: It is not burning.
0: It is like stone. Here, put hand on it. Now, what do they call these things that come from sky?
1: Shooting stars. The papers I've read about them. All they are important things. You're not driving to town and you tell Mr. Link in free faith.
0: Yeah, I go right away. I tell him for how it nearly fallen tractor and two.
2: I heard of them things before. They call them meteors.
3: How big is this stone, John?
0: Oh, it may weigh 100 pounds. It's like half buried in earth.
2: Came down like a ball of fire.
0: It makes hissing sounds. And then it strikes the ground with big bang. My wife, she thinks maybe it'd be explosion.
3: Better go tell the people.

0: ground with big bang. My wife, she thinks maybe it'd be explosion.
1: Better go tell the paper about it. I think some of the men who study these things will buy it from you.
0: Sure. When they can have stone that nearly killed me, I'd be afraid of these things. I remember in old countries, they tell me it is bad omen. I know, like, they can have stone. I want sheep to be taken out of field. I not want nothing there that nearly killed me.
2: Farm, certainly located on a wild waste of land. Well, the house doesn't look so bad. Now, for this to stay here for a few days,

0: do you do?
1: Are you Mrs. Newt?
0: We are, Doug Bean, my name.
1: I'm Mrs. Lane of the Brown Geological Society.
0: You'll call me in, please?
1: Yes, thank you. Hello, what a nice farm home you have.
0: Thank you. Maybe work hard for make what we got. Some year crops be good and there'll be something left over to buy for house.
1: Mm-hmm. Very nice.
0: You come and live in the room and sit down, huh?
1: Well, oh, let's sit here in the kitchen. It's so very pleasant.
0: Take it off, please.
1: Thank you.
0: I make you hot coffee, huh?
1: Mrs. Moon, did you know that? Yes, when I told you I was from the Brown Geological Society, I've come as a representative of my society to examine the meteorite that has fallen on your property.
0: Oh, so many people come to see. They plan through my man's field. He'd be well. Even tonight, we might bring you those stone sheep be barred over.
1: Oh, we mustn't worry about that. And if Mr. Newt will allow us, we'll buy the meteor from him. You see, I've driven a truck. We'll engage some men from nearby to help, and in a day's time, we'll have it loaded and gone away.
0: Oh, Darcy, good.
1: And so I must ask if you'll allow me to room and board with you here for a day or so.
0: Oh, sure, but it'd be good to get company. Now I'm not coffee.
1: Ah, that sounds good. While you're getting it ready, I'll go out to the truck and bring in my luggage.
0: Miss Kane, you like these apple pies?
1: Oh, indeed I do. I'm not going to count calories for 2 whole days.
0: Oh, my gentleman, you naughty.
1: Oh, better have some, Mr. Newt. It's delicious.
2: Yabby-dabby, be gone, by golly.
0: What lady, she tell you, John? Brookstone, she's been on that car.
1: That's right, Mr. Newt. There are no superstitions connected with them anymore. Science has exploded all of that.
0: She tell you, John.
1: Long ago, people thought the meteors that fell from the sky meant that the good and the bad angels were having a fight and throwing rocks at each other.
2: I don't know. Something he did tell me in dream. He's the bad omen.
1: Well, look. Each of these meteors has been moving through space for ages, and they'd still be pursuing their orbit around the sun if they hadn't collided with the Earth.
0: Once this storm of a poor human out of food, it will round the sun?
1: Yes, Mrs. Newman, in obedience to the law of gravitation.
2: You learn all this in your study?
1: We're learning more and more all the time.
0: You've got to be funny work for girls to do.
1: You think so?
0: You're not married?
1: Very soon I shall, and the boy I'm going to marry works...
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0: peaceful churchyard, the friends gather in the fog to mourn a dead man. An organ drones over the scene. The coffin is lowered into the earth, and the sad mourners don't even watch each other. It is a day of truce.
1: Poor old Butch. Who would have thought his heart was so bad?
2: Yeah, Red. Who would have thought it?
1: Yeah. Well, listen to us all, Carla. It could be any one of us. Now, if he died of violence, I could have understood it.
3: That cop, Inspector Sharp, he's watching you.
1: Huh? Well, the rat. Don't he show any respect on a day like this?
2: He's coming over.
4: Hello, Red. Hello, Carla.
1: Hello, Inspector Sharp.
4: Happy now?
1: Happy? Butch was a good friend of mine.
4: Come off it. He was your biggest enemy, and you know it.
2: Oh, what a thing to say.
4: If you'd killed him, I wouldn't be a bit surprised.
1: It's a lie. I never done it. I was framed.
4: Oh, I know. He's dead. It's natural. Dr. Moore says so, and everything he says is true.
2: That's right. He signed the death certificate.
1: Yeah. You've got no grounds for suspicion.
4: Unfortunately, no. See you around, Reed. And you, Carla. I'm off now. The obsequies is over.
1: Obsequies?
4: Yes, the funeral rites. Don't be so suspicious, Red. Bye now.

0: Another drop of bubbly, Carla.
1: Sorry.
0: Crazy sort of occasion, this. Not that I wish that on any man. I can't say that Puccinelli will be missed.
1: No, Red, nobody could say that.
0: Besides, think of the things he controlled, eh? All the best records, gambling machines, the racetrack bookies, protection and clubs. Yeah, they do say a little spot of drug running.
1: He got too big for his boots, he did.
0: Yeah, and all the mobsters in the city will be running around like dogs looking for a master. Hey, Carla, imagine if I was your master.
1: That'd be the most, Red, but you ain't.
0: That's right, but I could be. I'd be governor of the whole scene. Carla, you used to know Butch well, didn't you?
1: Yeah, I knew him since we was kids.
0: Tell me, who would be second in the gang? I mean after Butch.
1: Black called Kentish Jack. Tough in a fight.
0: Huh? He is he? I wonder.

0: Hey. Jack? Hey, you?
1: Yeah? Who wants me?
0: Just a

0: There, Charlie. How about that, eh?
1: You got me properly snookered, Red.
0: Yeah, Charlie. And you ain't the only one either.
1: You mean the old Butch Hennessy mob?
0: That could be, boy. Now, look. Butch died from natural causes. Quintus Jack was shot by an unknown assailant. Who runs that mob now, eh?
1: I'd rather play this game, Red.
0: Yeah. Oh, we don't keep racketeering up forever, boy. That's the mistake people make. They don't know when they've had enough. The way I see it, clean up in a year or two, go to the Bahamas, somewhere like that. What do you say?
1: Red, nobody ever quits the rackets. Never. Everybody knows too much. No, they don't quit. Unless they go the way Butch Hennessy went. Or Kentish Jack come for that. Well, the way I... Oh, that's the signal. Must be the cops. They're on their way.
0: Yeah. But don't worry, boy. They can be on their way. They got nothing on me.
2: Morning, boys.
0: Hello, Inspector.
2: Kentish Jack was killed last night, Red.
1: So I see from the paper.
2: Well, you didn't have anything to do with it, did you?
0: Us? Well, whatever can you mean, Inspector? Well, we got no motive.
2: Only his rackets, eh, Red? Red, you started something I'm going to finish. I won't have violence in the city.
0: I'm a peace-loving man, Inspector. You got me all wrong, honest you have, Mr. Sharp.
2: Red, you'll end up in jail for life or face downwards in a gutter. And I'll laugh, believe me. Understand this, Red. Break the peace of this city and you'll be destroyed.
0: That a threat, Inspector?
2: I don't have to threaten a rat like you. Your own kind will destroy you. Red, did you know that Butch Hennessy left a lot of money?
0: No. Besides, I wouldn't touch that kind of money.
2: Maybe you wouldn't. Or couldn't. But somebody has. There wasn't a penny in his safe deposit box. Been cleaned out.
0: I'd nothing to do with it.
2: Over 50,000 quid. Gone with the wind.
0: 50,000 quid. Fancy that, eh?
2: That's right. And the old underworld will be looking for it. Hard cash, Red. And I've heard that Butch isn't sleeping so soundly about it.
0: What do you mean?
2: They tell me that his ghost has been seen. That's all, Red.

0: Carla. I tell you, I don't feel safe. Even in my own flat.
1: It's all nonsense, Red. There's no such thing as ghosts. Everybody knows that.
0: I don't know it.
1: Have another drink, Red.
0: Right, yes, I will. Look, when I was in Carmore Jail, there was a ghostly cell. The door used to swing open when there was nobody there. You couldn't lock it or nothing. Yeah, I believe in ghosts, all right.
1: Yeah, but not ghosts of blokes like Butch Hennessy.
0: I do, I tell you. If there's ghosts of old geezers with their heads cut off, why not of a smart boy like Butch?
1: Well, what would you be looking for, Red?
0: Revenge, that's what. Revenge for the death of Kentish Jack, Carla. Now, look, they say all his money's gone. Where? That's what I want to know. Who's got it?
1: Is it a lot, Red?
0: That copper sharp says it's 50,000 quid. Any mob would go after that kind of money.
1: But where would that much money vanish to?
0: That's what I want to find out. Starting with our late friend Kentish Jack. Look, I'm a fair cracksman. I'll take Charlie and we'll do Jack safe.
1: I'll bet there's nothing there.
0: Yeah, well, there may be some kind of clue. We'll try it anyhow. Jack's place is up at the top of a high building. I bet nobody's took it over yet. I'll tell you what we're going to do. We climb the fire escape and then...

0: Right.
1: Now come in, Charlie.
2: That fire escape was easy.
1: Here, well, shut up and follow me. You got your gun?
2: Right here, Reed. I got the torch, the tools, the lot.
1: Okay. Now for the safe.

0: Right?
1: We're almost through, boy.
2: It was easy.
1: I told you it would be.
0: There. Now, let's have a look inside, eh?
2: Right, let's give it a go. Come on.
0: There we are. Easy now. Right.
2: Nothing.
0: Eh?
2: Can you beat it? Not a thing.
0: Well, I didn't expect the cash, but... Oh, isn't there something, a clue, but...
2: Not a thing.
0: Who's there?
3: It's only your old pal, Butch Hennessy.
2: It's his voice. I know it anywhere.
0: Butch, come out and show yourself.
3: Are you worried, boys?
0: Well, I... Butch, look. I've nothing to do with your death, honest.
2: Where is he, Red?
0: Shine your torch.
2: There. Nothing?
3: Are you looking for something, boy?
2: There it is again.
0: Look, that voice is coming from the next room. That's all. The skylight's open.
2: We'll soon find out.
0: Nobody there.
2: Look, there's the stairs going down.
0: Come on, quick as you like. There he is. Get him.
2: We'll soon find out if he's a ghost.
0: Clean away, Charlie boy. He ain't a ghost, that's for sure. But it don't make sense.
2: You saw him buried. Old Doc Moore signed a certificate.
0: That's right. And what I want to know is this. Who was in that coffin I saw buried the other day? And there's only one way to find that out.
2: You mean, have a look?
0: Yes, that's just what I mean. We'll have to dig up that coffin tomorrow night. Now, let's get out of here before we get pinched.
2: I don't like it, Red.
0: That was a lovely shot, Charlie.
2: No, I don't mean that. I mean, well, digging up that corpse. It's a bad thing to do, disturbing corpses.
0: Yeah, any better suggestions?
2: No, I suppose not.
0: Then play your shot like a good little boy and leave the thinking to me, will you?
2: I don't feel like playing, Red.
0: Go on. Do you think I like waiting the whole day?
2: I'm scared, I tell you.
0: Well, I'm scared too. I don't like ghosts and never did. I need to get hold of the rackets, and nothing's going to stop me, human or inhuman.
2: Yeah, well, you're the boss.
0: Because I think that's why. Butch is alive, get it? He's no ghost.
2: Then why pretend he's dead?
0: Look, you said a true word the other day, Charlie. You said villains like us never leave the rackets because nobody will let them. And suppose Butch Hennessy wants to be the first man to walk out.
2: You've got Ed on you, Red.
0: Say Butch pretended he was dead. That way, he'd be in the clear.
2: Yeah, well, then who was in the coffin you saw buried?
0: The money, Charlie. The lovely money we want to get our hands on.
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0: the gangsters will find in the coffin. And treasure hunting in graves can be very dangerous, you know. However, let's find out what the police want with Charlie and Red, shall we?
1: Yeah, I bet it's that copper sharp.
2: Yeah, well, what's in now? Ah, lovely shot, Charlie.
3: Morning, boys.
1: Hello, Inspector.
2: Why, if it isn't Mr. Sharp, eh?
3: Someone broke into a safe last night, I thought you'd like to know.
2: Well, I never. The things people do for a few quid.
3: The robbers were armed and fired a gun at somebody. Something.
2: That's a serious charge, that is, isn't it, Inspector?
3: You wouldn't know anything about it, would you?
2: Me? But I was home all evening. Wasn't I, Charlie?
1: Oh, yes, we was at home. Anybody hurt Mr. Sharp?
3: Not this time. But I don't like guns and I don't like safe breakers. And I didn't tell you that both you boys are in serious trouble.
2: Mr. Sharp, we can't be in much more trouble, can we?
3: Oh, it's Butch Hennessy. He ought to know.
1: No, he's dead, Mr. Sharp.
3: Yeah. Do you believe in ghosts, Charlie?
1: Oh, that's for kids, Inspector.
3: Well, the whisper's gone around that Butch has come back from the dead. And then you fellas don't believe in ghosts, do you? So, that's all right.
1: Well, you don't believe in ghosts, do you, Mr. Sharp?
3: I don't know, Charlie. I don't know. I didn't. Once. Enjoy your game.
1: Oh, well, he's gone fast enough.
2: Yeah. But you've got to use your head in this racket. The point is, why did he come here? What's he after?
1: Us. He'd give good money to put us in jail.
2: Well, I'll tell you what I think. He came here to rattle us. Act as if nothing happened. Look, I'm going to see Carla, and we'll meet tonight. Okay?
1: Yeah, okay. Yeah, I wish it was all over, Red. I'd rather face a squad of cops than that graveyard tonight.

0: Hi, Carla. How's the girl?
1: All right, Red. Like a drink?
0: Yeah. Thanks, kid. Anyone been along?
1: Not a soul. Sit down and relax.
0: Yeah, I thought that some of them nosy coppers might have been along. That Inspector Sharp, somebody like that.
1: No one, Red. You're just jumpy.
0: I keep thinking of Butch Hennessy. I see him on the street everywhere. Then you turn round and he isn't there.
1: Where's your drink, Red? How did you see Butch? We saw him buried.
0: I'm not so sure. That's the end of him. Look, you're safe up here in this block of flats. If you lock the kitchen door, no one can get in by the fire escape. That leaves the front door, and if you put the chain on it...
1: Oh, you have got it bad. Oh, no one will come in here, silly.
0: Yeah? Well, maybe. But better safe than sorry. There. And you see, if Butch is alive, he might come after you.
1: Yeah, I suppose you're right, but I...
0: What's that?
1: Cat. The wind, anything.
0: Yeah. That noise came from the bedroom. Nobody could be in there. Nobody.
1: Of course not.
0: It's Butch. He's in the bedroom.
1: Oh, that's nonsense.
0: Yeah? Well, I'm going to see.
1: See? There's nobody there.
0: Yeah? Well, he must be hiding. Come out of there.
1: Well, why don't you look under the bed?
0: Look, I'm sorry, Carla. I'm jumpy, that's all. I could have sworn it. Look. Didn't you hear a laugh?
1: No, of course not. I thought I heard a bump.
0: Yeah, well, let's go back to the living room.
1: Okay, Red.
0: I see Butch everywhere. Well, I don't see him. I hear him. If he ain't a ghost, he's mighty like one.
1: Well, I didn't hear anything anyway.
0: Look, lad, I'm going to settle this one way or the other tonight. Charlie's coming with me, and we'll dig up Butch's grave. I reckon the money's there.
1: The money?
0: Yeah. Look, Carla, I'm going to spend all the day well out of Hennessy's way, see? There's something you can do for me.
1: Oh, anything at all, Red, you know that.
0: Take this gun and ditch it. The clip, ammunition and everything. It's the gun I used to kill Kentish Jack. And it's too hard to carry, understand?
1: Whatever you say, Red.
0: Good. I've got a sort of feeling that something's going to happen. I'll get picked up or something. So drop it in the river.
1: Sure, Red. I'll put the gun where no one will ever find it. Where will you spend the day?
0: Where no one will ever find me, kid. That art gallery. So long, love.
1: So long, dreamboat. Butch. Butch? You can come out now, he's gone.
2: Thanks, Carla. Oh, it was a bit cramped in that wardrobe.
1: Well, you had to make a noise, that was the only way.
2: I didn't expect him today. If he had found me, it would have meant a showdown here.
1: You make a lousy ghost.
2: Oh, I don't know. I groan and crackle very convincingly, Carla. That poor boyo, he doesn't know if I'm dead or alive.
1: You've been seen too much, Butch. Butch Hennessy's a chap people don't forget in a hurry.
2: I've still got her fixed up, Carla. I'm dead. We pick up that money from the graveyard and scramble, both of us.
1: Just you and me?
2: Sure. Leave these boyos to look for the ghost. I'll quit the rackets. Come with me overseas. A new life is waiting for us. I'll invest in legitimate business, okay?
1: Sounds wonderful. Butch, why aren't the money in your coffin in the first place? Doesn't make sense.
2: Don't you see? It's in cash. Small notes, negotiable currency. Every racketeer in the place was after it. I had to hide it somewhere. Remember what happened to poor Kentish Jack's safe?
1: That's right. Did you square Dr. Morse?
2: Sure, he signed the death certificate for money. Morley the undertaker, too, he worked for money. No, Carla, I've been seen around, but people think I'm a ghost. I'm the first man to break clean as a hound's tooth with the rackets.
1: You make it sound wonderful, Butch. I hope it stays that way.
2: I swear it will. Everything's fixed. All we have to do is go to the grave and dig up that coffin.
1: Well, you better be fast, Irisher, because Red's got the same idea.
2: Has he now? I wonder what I'd do without...

0: If this is the place, Reed.
1: Sure. Understand what we do? We get in that graveyard and start digging.
0: Yeah, I'm with you, Reed. The dough's there for certain.
1: All right. That's it.
0: Are you sure, Reed?
1: Yeah, certain. I saw him buried there, didn't I? Or at least I saw something buried there in this grave. Besides, look at the earth. It's just been turned over.
0: Yeah, that's right. It's all loose. Let's start digging.
2: Now, come on. Put your back into it.
0: Yeah, well, I am trying, mate.
1: What was that?
0: It was an owl, Red, that's all.
1: Yeah. Well, I don't like owls. I don't like this place. I don't like any of it. It smells wrong to me somewhere.
0: What do you mean, Red?
1: I don't know. Something creepy. There's something wrong. This earth shovels too easy.
0: Yeah, well, we'll soon know one way or the other. All right, we touched the coffee lid. Come on, let's dig it out.
1: I reckon that'll do it.
0: Yeah.
1: Right. I'll take a spade and leave off the lid. There's a fortune in this for us. There. That's done it. Let's see.
0: Well, what is it, Reed?
1: Take a look. It's Butch Hennessy's corpse. Who's that? Carla. She shot him. The money.
0: Oh, we shouldn't have come. I told you, the whole thing's crazy.
1: Carla? Where are you? What have you done with the money?
0: The money? It ain't there?
1: Not a cent. Carla, I'll get you if it's the last thing I...
2: I've got you this time, Rick.
3: We got you into the cells at last, Red.
1: Yeah, what for? We was found robbing a grave, so
3: you've
1: what?
3: You've got a lot of explaining to do. The grave of a criminal who was supposed to have died 4 days ago. Our police surgeon says Hennessy's been dead for less than 6 hours.
1: I never shot him. It was Carly. You heard her. She was at the gravesite.
3: Don't give me that. We've got the automatic found by the graveside with the fingerprints on it.
1: It was Carly.
3: Save your breath and tell it to the judge.
1: Look, you know she was by the grave. You must have been following her for days. Otherwise, how would you have been by the graveside? I told her everything. Now you're trying to frame me for shooting Butch.
3: You're wrong, Red. Carla's confessed to shooting Butch. We are holding you on a charge of murdering Kentish Jack, otherwise known as John Garseed. I'll be seeing you.
1: The rotten, filthy... No, not again. You're dead this time. I saw your corpse. This time you must be a real ghost.

confusing for poor Red and his friend Charlie. However, the confusion will soon be resolved after they pay the penalty. Once they've made the big drop, the four of them, Kentish Jack, Carla, Red, and Charlie, will all be meeting here, behind the creaking door.

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0: 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Just a reminder of our rendezvous next week. Where are we going? Through the creaking door. Of course.
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1: Is Nelson Olmstead sleep

Weep no more. 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Tonight, it may

0: Good evening. This is Ben Grauer introducing tonight's tale of terror, told by Nelson Armstead on the National Broadcasting Company's presentation of Sleep No More. The story of terror can be as simple as a sheeted ghost rattling chains. It can be a complex and hidden world of horror, lurking in such unholy dimensions as only the dead and the moonstruck can glimpse. Or it can be those terrible, fathomless shadows which lie buried deep in the primitive mind of civilized man. And for this evening, well, Nelson Armstead, tell us about this evening's story.
1: Thank you, Ben. I think one of the most fascinating of all types of stories is the tale of suspense. And not to keep you in suspense about this any longer than necessary, we're going to do just one story tonight, but it happens to be one of the finest examples of this type of story ever written. It's about a man and his struggle with a pair of handcuffs. It's called The Escape of Mr. Trim, and it was written by Irvin S. Cobb.

Mr. Trim was president of the late 13th National Bank. But what he was is not so important as what he is now. Mr. Trim, as his lawyer described him, was all chilled steel and brains. He had been called the Iron Man of Wall Street, and all during his trials, the newspapers had filled columns describing him. He was a haughty man, and even during the time he was in the tombs, he maintained his sense of aloofness to everything and everybody. He began to change first when Deputy Marshal Myers came to take him to the federal prison. It was the handcuffs. Somehow he hadn't anticipated the handcuffs. He kept thinking of the phrase, the grips of the law. The grips of the law were upon Mr. Trim, and he felt them now for the first time. Sudden sweat beaded out on his face, turning it slick and wet. The trip to the train was a horror for Mr. Trim because of the staring, jabbering people. Cameras had been shoved in his face like gun muzzles. Reporters had scuttled alongside him, dodging under Myers' fending arm to shout questions in his ears. He had neither spoken nor looked at them. The sweat still ran down his face, so that when finally he raised his head in the comparative quiet of the train shed, his skin was a curious gray under the jail paleness, like the color of wet wood ashes. The deputy said, I reckon we better get to the smoker. There's room there. The club car was full of shirt-sleeved men who stood up, craning their necks and stumbling over each other in their desire to see him. These men came out into the aisle so that Myers had to shove them. And the deputy said, well, this here will do as well as any, I guess. And the deputy drew a newspaper from his pocket, opened it out flat, and spread it over Mr. Trim's lap so that it covered the chained wrist. Almost instantly, the train was in motion. In 3 hours, they would be at the prison. It was late afternoon. They were sliding through woodlands with occasional openings which showed meadows melting into wide, flat lands. And Deputy Myers said, you want a drink? No? Well, guess I'll have a drop myself. Traveling fills a fellow's throat full of dust. He got up, lurching to the motion of the flying train, and started forward to the water cooler behind the car door. He had gone perhaps two-thirds of the way when Mr. Trim felt a queer, grinding sensation beneath his feet. The train, the earth, the sky, all fused together in a great spatter of white and black. Mr. Trim shot through the air over the seat backs, his chained hands aloft, clutching wildly. He rolled out of a ragged opening, flopped gently on the sloping side of the right-of-way, and slid easily to the bottom, where he lay quiet and still on his back in a bed of weeds and wild grass, staring straight up. How many minutes he lay there, Mr. Trim didn't know. It may have been the shrieks of the victims or the glare of the fire that brought him out of the daze. He wriggled his body to a sitting position, got on his feet, holding his head between his coupled hands, and gazed full face into the crowning railroad horror of the year. Nobody paid any attention to Mr. Trim as he stood swaying upon his feet. There wasn't a scratch on him. His clothes were hardly rumpled, and his hat was still on his head. He stood a minute, and then, moved by a sudden impulse, he turned around and went running straight from the railroad at the best speed his pudgy legs could accomplish, with his arms pumping up and down in front of him and his fingers interlaced. Instantly, almost, the friendly woods growing down to the edge of the hill swallowed him up. He dodged and doubled back and forth among the tree trunks, his small patent-leathered feet skipping nimbly over the irregular turf, until he stopped for lack of wind in his lungs to carry him another rod. When he got his breath back, Mr. Trim sat down, leaned against a tree, and bent his head this way and that, listening. No sound came to his ears except the sleepy call of birds and the crickets. As well as Mr. Trim might judge, he had come far into the depths of a considerable woodland. The place was clean and soft and sweet-scented. For some little time, he sat there motionless, in a sort of mental daze. Then his round body slowly sit down flat upon the moss, his head lolled to one side. And the reaction having come, Mr. Trim's limbs all relaxed, and he went to sleep. After a while, when the woods were black and still, the half-grown moon came up and, sifting through a chink in the canopy of leaves above, shone down full on Mr. Trim as he lay snoring gently with his mouth open and his hands rising and falling on his breast. The moonlight struck upon the little giant handcuffs, making them look like quicksilver. Toward daylight,
It turned off sharp and cool. The dogwoods, which had been a solid color at nightfall, now showed pink in one light and green in another like changeable silk as the first level rays of the sun came up over the rim of the earth and made long, golden lanes between the tree trunks. Mr. Trim opened his eyes slowly. Of escape he had no thought. The hue and cry must be out for him before now. Doubtless men were already searching for him. But perhaps he could get the handcuffs off and so go to meet his captors in some manner of dignity. Strange that the idea hadn't occurred to him before. It seemed to Mr. Trim that he desired to get his two hands apart more than he ever desired anything in his whole life before. But it didn't take Mr. Trim long to find out that they were not to be got off. He tugged and pulled, trying with his fingers for a purchase, and all he did was to chafe his skin and make his wrists throb with pain. The cuffs would go forward just so far, then the little lumps of bone above the hands would catch and hold them. Mr. Trim was not a man to waste time in the pursuit of the obviously hopeless. Presently, he stood up, shook himself, and started off at a fair gait through the woods. In a little while, he came out upon the railroad. As nearly as he could judge, he had come out of cover at least 2 miles above the scene of the wreck. On the track was a newspaper. The front page was uppermost, and he knew it must be that of that morning's issue, for across the column tops ran the flaring headline, 20 Dead in Frightful Collision. Squatting on the cinder track, Mr. Trim patted the crumpled sheet flat with his hands, and then his heart gave a great bound inside of him. There, in staring blackface type, was his own name leading the list of known dead. And then he read the short, choppy paragraphs. The body of the United States Deputy Marshal Myers, frightfully crushed, had been taken from the wreckage of the smoker. And near to Myers, another body, with features burned beyond recognition, had been found and identified as that of Hobart W. Trim, the convicted banker. Mr. Trim read the account through to the end, and as he read, the sense of dominant, masterful self-control came back to him in waves. He was as good as free. There would be no hunt for him now, no alarm out, no posses combing every scrap of cover for a famous criminal turned fugitive. He had only to lie quiet a few days somewhere, then get in secret touch with Walling, his attorney. Walling would do anything for money, and Trim had the money, 4 millions and more, cannily saved from the crash that had ruined so many others. He would alter his personal appearance, change his name, and with Walling's aid, he would get out of the country and into some other country where a man might live like a prince on 4 millions or the fractional part of it. Between this prospect and Mr. Trim, there stood nothing in the way. Nothing but handcuffs. Mr. Trim's eyes fell upon his bound hands. Snug-fitting, shining steel bands irked his wrists. The grips of the law were still upon him.

Mr. Trim didn't know much about picking lock. He'd got his money by a higher form of burglary that didn't require a knowledge of lock picking. He worked with deliberate slowness, steadily. Nevertheless, it was hot work. The sun rose over the bank and shone on him through the limbs of the uprooted tree. His hat was on the ground alongside of him. The sweat ran down his face, streaking it and wilting his collar flat. The scrap of metal he was using kept slipping out of his wet fingers. Down would go the chained hands to scrabble in the grass for it, and then the picking would go on again. This happened a good many times. The handcuffs remained locked. The devilish, stupid malignity of the blasted things. Mr. Trim raised his hands and brought them down on the log violently. There was a double click and the cuff tightened painfully, pressing the chafed red skin white. One of the little notches on the underside of each cuff had disappeared. It was as if they were living things that had turned and bitten him for the blow he gave them.

From the time the sun went down, there was a tingle of frost in the air. Mr. Trim didn't sleep much. Under the squeeze of the tightened fetters, his wrists throbbed steadily and racking cramps ran through his arms. His stomach felt as though it were tied into knots. The water that he drank from the creek only made his hunger sickness worse. His undergarments that had been wet with perspiration clung to him clammily. His middle-aged, tenderly cared-for body called through every pore for clean linen and soap and water and rest as his empty insides called for food. Soon after sunrise, Mr. Trim was off again, wandering without purpose, until he came to a clearing. Near the center of it rose the sagging roof of what had been a shack or a shed of some sort. Stooping cautiously to keep his bare head below the tops of the shumacs, Mr. Trim made for the ruined shanty and gained it safely. In the midst of the rotted, punky logs that had once formed the walls, he began scraping with his feet. Presently, he uncovered something. It was a broken-off harrow tooth, scaled like a long red fish with the crusted rust of years. Mr. Trim rested the lower rims of his handcuffs by the edge of an old broken watering trough, worked the pointed end of the harrow tooth into the flat middle link of the chain as far as it would go, and then, with one hand on top of the other, he pressed downward with all his might. Oh, the pain in his wrists made him stop at once. The link had not sprung or given in the least, but the twisting pressure had almost broken his wrist bones. He let the harrow tooth fall, knowing that it would never serve as a lever to free him, which indeed he had known all along. And he sat on the side of the trough, rubbing his wrists and thinking. He had another idea. It came into his mind as a vague suggestion that fire had certain effects upon certain metals. He kindled a fire of bits of the rotted wood, and when the flames ran together and rose slender and straight in a single red thread, he thrust the chain into it, holding his hands far apart as possible in the attitude of a player about to catch a bounced ball. But immediately, the pain of that grew unendurable, too, and he leaped back, jerking his hands away. He had succeeded only in blackening the steel and putting a big water blister on one of his wrists right where the shackle bolt would press upon it. Staggering a little and putting his feet down unsteadily, Mr. Trim left the clearing, heading as well as he could eastward away from the railroad.

After a mile or two, he came to a dusty wood road winding downhill. On a smooth patch of turf behind a blacksmith shop, three yokels were languidly pitching horseshoes at a stake driven in the earth. At the extreme end of the woods, close by, Mr. Trim was squatted behind a big boulder, squinting warily through a thick fringed curtain of ripened goldenrod tops and shumacs. He had been there more than an hour, cautiously waiting his chance to hail the blacksmith. After a bit, the blacksmith took a hand in the game himself. He wore no coat or waistcoat, and as he poised the horseshoe for his first cast at the stake, Mr. Trim saw, pinned flat against the broad strap of his suspenders, a shiny, silver-looking disc. Mr. Trim, stooping low, stole back into the deep woods again. In his extremity, he was ready to risk making a bid for the hire of a blacksmith's help to rid himself of his bonds, but not a blacksmith who wore a deputy sheriff's badge pinned to his suspenders.

0: Mr. Trim wandered through the woods without purpose for 2 days. Once he caught himself scraping his wrists up and down against the rough, scrofulous trunk of a shellbark hickory. The irritation was comforting to the swollen skin. The cuffs, which kept catching in the bark and snagging small fragments of it loose, seemed to Mr. Trim to have been a part and parcel of him for a long time, almost as long a time as he could remember. But the hands, which they clasped so close, seemed like the hands of somebody else. There was a numbness about them that made them feel as though they were a stranger's hands, which never had belonged to him. And a voice that Mr. Trim dimly recognized as his own was saying something about $4 million over and over again. Mr. Trim roused up, shook his head angrily to clear it. He rubbed his eyes free of the clouding delusion. It wouldn't do for him to be getting lightheaded. On a flat, shelving bluff, 40 feet above a cut through which a railroad ran at a point about 5 miles north of where the collision had occurred, a tramp was busy, just before sundown, cooking something in an old wash boiler that perched precariously on a fire of wood coals. At the sound of the halting footsteps, the tramp stopped stirring and glanced up apprehensively. As he took in the figure of the newcomer, his eyes narrowed and his pasty, nasty face spread in a grin of comprehension. And he said,
1: Well, welcome to our city, little stranger.
0: Mr. Trim came nearer, dragging his feet, for they were almost out of the wrecks of his patent leather shoes. His gaze shifted from the tramp's face to the stuff in the fire, his nostrils wrinkling. Then slowly he said, I'm in trouble. And he held out his hand.
1: What I'd call a mild way of putting it. That particular kind of jewelry ain't generally worn for pleasure. Are you sure there ain't nobody looking for you?
0: I'm all alone. I want your help in getting these things off and sending a message to a friend. Now, you'll be well paid, very well. I can pay you more money than you ever had in your life, I can promise. He broke off, for the tramp, as if reassured by his words, had stooped again to his cooking and was stirring the bubbling contents of the wash boiler with a peeled stick. The smell of the stew rising strongly filled Mr. Trim with such a sharp and an aching hunger that he couldn't speak for a moment. He mastered himself, but the effort left him shaking and gulping. The tramp said,
1: Go on, then. Tell us something about yourself. What brings you roaming around this here railroad car with them bracelets on?
0: I was in a wreck. The man with me, the officer, was killed. I wasn't hurt. I got away into these woods, but they think I'm dead, too. My name is Trim.
1: Huh? Trim? The New York banker? Yeah? Well, yeah. What a streak of luck. Let me look at you. Trim, the swell financier. Well, if this ain't rich.
0: I've been wandering about here a great many hours, several days, I think it must be, and I need rest and food very much indeed. I don't feel very well.
1: You don't look so well, and that's a fact, Trim. But sit down. Make yourself at home. After a while, we'll have a bite of food together, you and me.
0: You'll be well paid. My friend will see to that. What I want you to do is to take the money in my pocket and buy a cold chisel or a file, or any tool that will take these things off me. And then you will send a telegram to a gentleman in New York and let me stay with you until we get an answer, until he comes here. He will pay you well, I promise it.
1: Well, look who's giving orders. Now, don't hand me that stuff, Trim. I don't trust you for nothing. I got a better plan.
0: What do you mean?
1: I mean this. I got a little rap or two hanging over my own head. If I take you into town and turn you into the sheriff, I'll be a hero. They'll forget them matters. This ain't bad, Trim. Ain't bad at all. Oh, no. Oh, you don't get away, Trim. Come on, now. You're going along with me. We'll see what kind of a bargain I can strike up with the marshal. Come on, now. Come on, peaceable, if you don't want to get hurt.
0: Of a sudden, Mr. Trim became a primitive man. He was filled with those elemental emotions that make a man see in spatters of crimson. Gathering strength from passion out of an exhausted frame, he sprang forward to the tramp. He struck him with his head, his shoulders, his knees, his manacled wrists all at once. Caught by surprise, the freckled man staggered back, clawing the air, tripped on the washing fire, and fell, striking his head on a large stone.
2: He was out, out cold, and he probably would be long enough to give Mr. Trim a chance to get away. In spite of his muddled condition, Trim reasoned that the tramp would not now go to the police, because without Trim as a hostage, he would be thrown in jail himself. And Mr. Trim reasoned right. Because later, when the tramp staggered up, his head throbbing with great globs of pain, he had no more stomach for this affair. His only thought was to catch a fast freight and to get away.

Later that night, it rained. A cold, steady, autumnal downpour. A huddled figure slowly climbed upon a low fence running about the house yard of a little farm. On a wet top rail precariously perching, the figure slipped and sprawled forward in the miry yard. It got up, painfully swaying on its feet. It was Mr. Trim, looking for food. He moved slowly toward the house, tottering with weakness and because of the slick mud underfoot, peering nearsightedly this way and that through the murk, staring at every sound and stopping often to listen. The outlines of a lean-to kitchen at the back of the house were looming dead ahead of him, when from the corner of the cottage sprang a small terrier. It made for Mr. Trim, barking shrilly. He backed away, kicking at the little dog, and then put one foot into a hotbed with a great clatter of breaking glass. He felt the sharp ends of the shattering glass tearing and cutting his skin as he jerked free. Recovering himself, he dealt the terrier a lucky kick under the throat that sent it back yowling to where it had come from. And then, as the door jerked open and the half-dressed men jumped out into the darkness, Mr. Trim half hobbled, half fell out of sight behind the woodpile. Back and forth along the lower edge of his yard, the farmer hunted, with a whimpering cowed terrier to guide him, poking in dark corners of the yard with the muzzle of a shotgun for the unseen intruder whose coming had aroused the household. In the brush pile, just over the fence to the east, Mr. Trim lay on his face upon the wet earth with the rain beating down on him, sobbing with the choking gulps that wrenched him cruelly, biting at the bonds of his wrists until the sound of breaking teeth grittered in the air. And finally, in the hopeless, helpless frenzy of his agony, he beat his arms up and down until the bracelet struck squarely in a flat stone and the force of the blow sent the cuffs home to the last notch so that they pressed harder and faster than ever upon the tortured wrist bones. When he had wasted 10 or 15 minutes in a vain search, the farmer went shivering back indoors to dry out his wet shirt. But the groveling figure in the brush pile lay for a long time where it was, only stirring a little, while the rain dripped steadily down on everything.

The train wreck was on a Tuesday evening. Early on the Saturday morning following, the chief of police in the town of Westfield, 9 miles from the place where the collision occurred, heard a peculiar, strangely weak knocking at the front door of his cottage, where he also had his office. The door was a Dutch door, sawed through the middle so that the top half might be opened independently, leaving the lower panel fast. He swung the top half back. A face was framed in the opening, an indescribably dirty, unutterably weary face, with matted white hair.

0: 30, an utterly weary face, with matted white hair and a rim of whitish beard stubble on the jaws. The eyes blinked weakly at the chief from under lids as colorless as the eyelids of a corpse. The bare white head was filthy with plastered mud and twigs and dripping wet. The chief of police, startled at this apparition, said,
1: "Well, what do you want?"
0: With a movement that told of a straining effort, the lolled head came up off the chest. The thin, corded neck stiffened back, raising from a dirty, collarless neckband. The Adam's apple bulged out prominently, as big as a pigeon's egg.
1: I've come to surrender myself. I am Hobart W. Trim. Well, I guess you got another thing coming. When last seen, Hobart W. Trim was only 52 years old, besides which he's dead and buried. Yeah, I guess maybe you got another thing coming, Grandpap, and see if you ain't Methuselah or somebody.
2: I am Hobart W. Trim, the banker.
1: Go on, prove it. You got any way to prove it?
2: Yes, I have.
0: Slowly, with struggling attempts, he raised his hands into the chief's sight. They were horribly swollen hands, and at the wrists, almost buried in the bloated folds of flesh, blackened, rusted, battered, yet still strong and whole, was a tightly locked pair of Bean's latest model little giant handcuffs.
1: Why, great Lord. Come in and let me get them irons off of you. Why, they must hurt something terrible.
2: Oh, they can wait,
0: said Mr. Trim very feebly, very slowly, very humbly.
2: I've worn them a long, long while. I'm used to them. First, wouldn't you give me some food? Please?

0: You can turn up the lights now. You can look around you. Nobody's there, really. Everything's all right, isn't it? Well, Nelson, now that we've taken care of Irvin S. Cobb's poor Mr. Trim, what do we have scheduled for next week?
1: Two stories, Ben. The first, A Real Spine Chiller by Algernon Blackwood, entitled A Suspicious Gift. The second, a disturbing ghost story by Walker Everett, entitled The Woman in Gray. If you can take it, I hope you'll be with us.

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Mr. Armstead's albums are recorded exclusively for Vanguard Records. Until next week, when Nelson Armstead will again be here in person, this is Ben Grauer, bidding you all

0: Steiner.
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1: Good evening, friends. This is your host to welcome you through the creaking door into the inner sanctum. Come in, come in. I've been reading my fan mail. Huh? Oh, sure, I get lots of it. Delivered in a hearse every morning. One lonely heart writes, "Despite your sinister voice, you strike me as a fine gentleman and a homebody. I am companionable, good-natured, unmarried, and I've been hardly dead a year. Won't you please exchange photographs, signed, Lonesome?" Did somebody say...

0: Tonight's Inner Sanctum mystery, The Devil's Fortune, was written by John Robert and stars Carl Swenson in the role of Tracy with Charles Irving as McNamara.
1: And now for tonight's chaos. In the deep hinterland of Mexico, on the ground level over a mine shaft, a ceremony is being performed by a frightened group of men. A ceremony of fear. Drums beat, and a roaring fire licks up the night sky. Underground in the mine called El Fortuna Diablo, the Devil's Fortune, floodwaters rise slowly to choke off all life in the shaft. Clinging to the elevation of a ledge, trapped and at bay, with the waters lapping at his ankles, is a young man. His expression is desperate as he fires a gun into the subterranean shadows at an unseen target.
2: Give me a break, Mac. I got a right to live.
3: You're wasting bullets, Tracy. You better come out with your hands up or drown. I'm waiting just around the air.
2: Yeah, with your gun cocked ready to shoot me down.
3: Just waiting. Take all the time you need making up your mind, Tracy. Choose the way you
2: want to
3: die.
2: Choose the way I want to die. Mac will get me even if it costs him his own life. Mac happened to me in a furnished room across the border in El Paso. I came out of a stupor one morning, opened my eyes blearily, and there was Big Mac sitting on a chair. Hey, who are you, mister?
4: Never mind, kid. Right now, you're more interested in the third man in the room.
2: Third man?
4: Over there, propped in the corner, with a knife stuck in his chest.
2: What?
4: Recognize him?
2: Yeah, sure. Coombs. We were making the rounds together last night. Who killed him?
4: You did. Check the knife. See if it's yours. I'll give you the details, kid. At about 2 a.m., you got into a quarrel with Coombs outside the Hotel Navajo. I happened to be around, taking it all in. You're a mining engineer, but you haven't worked in a year. You were stewing over your hard luck. You took it out on Coombs.
2: It's hard to believe that...
4: Take the corpse's pulse, then believe it. You blacked out, and I hustled you both up here.
2: Why?
4: To give you a choice. Either I call the cops, or the three of us go for a ride. We'll dump Coombs somewhere, and then the two of us push on into the interior of Mexico. Is it a deal?
2: Why are you helping me? What's in it for you, Mr.
4: McNamara. You're a crack mine engineer. I need a crack mine engineer that I can trust. Your knife in Coombs means I can trust you anytime, anywhere.
2: We dumped Coombs, and 2 days later, we were 500 miles inside Mexico. Mac?
4: Huh?
2: I've been thinking. That story that you palmed off on me about Coombs, you stuck that knife in him.
4: Maybe. But you'll never be able to prove it now.
2: Mac, you're crazy.
4: And you're soft. Soft and sentimental. The world's an anthill. Knifing Coombs was like stepping on an ant. Get tough, Tracy. Think big.
2: How big?
4: This big. I've got a map here. Yeah. Read off the name.
2: El Fortuno Diablo.
4: An abandoned gold mine just outside a native village called Alicante. All boxed in and boarded up. Hasn't been worked in 20 years. A fortune's been laying around begging for takers.
2: Well, why hasn't anybody worked a mine?
4: Fright. They're all petrified with fright. From the owner, a chump named Parento, right on down the line to everybody in town. There's a legend about the mine that scared them. The devil is supposed to make his headquarters there.
2: See, the map is spotted with blood. Whose blood is that, Mac?
4: The chump who had the map previous to me. Called himself Klondike. He lay there, drooling over the map, whispering to himself about El Fortuno Diablo. Week in and week out, month after month, I listened to Klondike whispering to himself.
2: Lay there? Lay where, Mac?
4: I had to break his hand open to get the map out of his fingers.
2: Where were you, Mac?
4: I'll tell you sometime, Tracy. Sometime when you get out of line, maybe, you'll wish I hadn't told you.
5: We reached Alicante, bleak, backward village, where civilization came trickling in slowly by donkey cart over narrow mountain passes.
4: From here on, kid, watch me operate.
2: How are you going to get El Fortuno Diablo?
4: Steal it. We steal the mine from a Senor Parento, that owner I told you about. It's all fixed. Tonight, Parento's being told the hoodoo is off the mine, and that he's a dope not to cut me in as a partner and start operating El Fortuno Diablo full blast.
2: Who's telling all this to Parento?
4: The one guy he'll listen to and believe. What passes for the village wise man in these parts? A joker named Montesano. Montesano has this town organized, like Al Capone used to operate in Cicero. Everybody's scared not to listen to Montesano.
2: Well, why will Montesano play ball with you?
4: A gun in his ribs and $500 in his palm. Just you watch how Montesano plays ball.
2: 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We were in a room with Montesano, Parento, and a sharp-nosed fella named Salvador. 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
6: You will work the mine, Parento. 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
7: Boy, they're legenda del Diablo.
6: The curse is no more. When your father was killed, he put the 20-year curse on El Fortuno Diablo. And now the time is over.
7: But the man, they will not work the mine. In all Alicante, I can find nobody to work the mine.
6: You will tell everybody in Alicante and in the mountains that Montesano say it is good to work the mine.
5: Machinery trickled in by cart over the mountain passes. Fearful workers grumblingly responded to Montesano's call. The shafts were rebuilt. The mine began operating. The end of the first week, McNamara played his trump card. He stole the mine. It was Sunday, the day off. Parento and his man Salvador had just left the conference with Mac. Mac was laughing. The kind of laugh that meant he was grinding his heels into an anthill again.
4: Happy days, Tracy.
2: You've pushed your master plan another foot forward, huh?
4: A mile, Tracy. Yeah, take a gander at this. It's a contract for purchase. For $1 and other valuable considerations, Parento signs the whole mine over to Mr. McNamara.
2: Parento signed this?
4: Yeah, he did. But he thought he was signing a requisition for supplies from Tampico. I pulled the old document switch on him.
2: Mac, that's an outright steal. Parento will call you a liar and a thief.
4: He'll never get that chance, Tracy.
2: Mac, what are you up to with Parento?
4: Parento and his stooge, Salvador, have just gone into the mine for an administrative look around. At my suggestion. And, Tracy, I've got a hunch they're going to meet up with that El Diablo.
2: Mac, what have you done?
4: Those other valuable considerations I gave Parento. They were a couple of lunch boxes, packed nice and appetizing with chicken sandwiches and hot drinks. In just 1 minute, I'm going to pull the steam whistle cord so that Parento and Salvador get the idea that it's noontime and they're hungry. Minutes up.
2: Mac, what's the connection? Well, what if lunchboxes got... Mac!
4: Now you're smartening up, kid. The box is open on a wire like a booby trap. Reach for a sandwich and smoke gets in your eyes.
2: Mac, I'm not going to let you blow up.
4: Freeze, chump. This is a gun in your ribs. You're itching to throw in with Parendo and Salvador.
6: Matt!
4: Parendo and Salvador got hungry. Now we're really in the mining business, Tracy. Big.
1: One thing about that McNamara, he's a doer. He follows through to the other guy's end. Quite a yawn heating up. We're 10 minutes out and 3 stiffs already. Now, there's a lopsided chemical formula for you. The more characters chilled, the hotter the story. Poor Tracy. What do you bet he wishes he never went to engineering college? He never dreamed his school diploma would be a certificate for burial. Well, let's get back to the devil's playground, shall we?
5: When the bodies came out of El Fortuno Diablo, Mac and I were out walking. The idea was to send the explosions happen mysteriously while we were away. That night at the hospital, I talked to the local doc.
6: Poor Parendo. We didn't even find enough of him to make a decent burial.
5: Oh. Blown to bits. And Salvador?
6: Well, with Salvador, it was a miracle, Senor Tracy. Salvador lives, but not his face. Now, when the bandages come off one day, it will not be the face of the Salvador we knew. Just like his mind, poor Salvador left his face behind him. In El Fortuno Diablo.
5: Parento blown to bits and Salvador with his head swathed in bandages. McNamara's master plan was going great. Now the mine worked full blast, round the clock, day and night. Montesano was on hand when needed, telling everybody the hex was off, keeping the men in line for Mac. The men were working overtime. But so was the accident emergency bell connecting the shaft to the shack we supervised from. The bell meant an injury, or worse.
8: Tracy, if it's another casualty, I'll fry somebody in oil. We're running a mining operation, not a hospital.
5: It wasn't a hospital case this time. It was a case for the coroner. In the mine shaft, face upward, with his eyes fixed and unwinking, lay a miner, Miguelito.
9: All of a sudden, Senores Miguelito, he let out a cry and dropped to the ground. I live 1,000 años and I never forget Miguelito's cry.
4: What killed him, Tracy? Well, nothing apparent, Mac. No wound, nothing. Shock, I'd say, from the look on his face.
9: It was El Diablo. El Diablo come before Miguelito. His face is black and standing from the side of his head, I see horns.
4: Not that line of talk, Manuelo. You're scaring the men. Scared men don't mind gold.
9: Senor McNamara, is it true? It was the devil who come before Miguelito. See? Look there to the ground. The Diablo leave his footprints.
5: We looked. And there, clearly defined in the soft dirt, was a print. A hoof print.
6: Mac, it's a hoof. It's a cloven hoof.
8: Tracy, so help me, if you blow your top in front of the men. Miguelito had a heart attack, man. He was just a kid, not up to being a miner. Now everybody back to work.
5: And the men went back to mining for gold. And the emergency bell kept ringing.
4: Tracy.
9: Yes?
4: Go fetch that Alicante wise man. Tell Montesano the men need another spiel about how the devil has called it quits and the hoodoo's off the mine.
6: Has the devil called quits, Mac?
8: Tracy, you blow your top and I'll blow your head off. I'm here to mine gold. If I have to kill every mother's son of you and work to mine myself.
5: How do you explain the 4 murdered men, then?
8: Bad hearts, the 24-hour shift. Maybe the men got to brawling among themselves down there. It's easier to blame a killing on the devil than face a murder rap.
4: Now what?
6: That's the fire bell. Fire, Mac. Another omen of disaster. Your gold mine is going up in smoke. The mine was a raging inferno.
10: Mac ran around like a wild man, barking orders, working with superhuman energy.
3: Get that equipment going. Beat the fireman and I'll double everybody's pay.
11: Hey, Hackler, hurry!
3: You let the fire get out of control and lose the mine, and I'll sing every living one of you a farewell lullaby with this.
5: Mac was threatening them with a sample submachine gun spray. He meant mass murder, and the men knew it.
3: Yeah, you're slowing up, man. Maybe a little music will give you more inspiration.
5: It was an impossible task, but the men got the fire out.
4: Tracy.
2: Yes?
4: About those hoof prints around the mine, the cloven hoof. I've been giving it a lot of thought.
2: I thought those things didn't bother you.
4: Not like they bother you, chump. They bother me another way. To me, it's a gimmick. And I get nervous if I can't figure out how a gimmick operates.
2: A gimmick? I don't get you.
4: We'll take a walk tonight, the two of us. And I'll show you what I figured out. I've been playing timekeeper to the devil for a week now. Clocking him in and clocking him out.
5: We took that walk with the wind at our back. We hauled up outside a deserted mud house located halfway between El Fortuna Diablo and the town.
4: According to my timepiece, the devil is 2 minutes late.
2: Mac, you're not making sense.
4: Now, have yourself a look at the devil, Tracy.
2: Shh.
5: The devil was walking stealthily toward the door of the mud house. He looked just like Manuelo had described him. Black from head to foot, horns rising from his skull, and feet formed into hooves. We watched him enter the house.
4: Here, Tracy, you've seen the devil before your time. Now we scram as quiet as we can get.
5: Mac, what does it mean?
4: It's a gimmick. And a smart cookie's got a monopoly on it. Scare the bejabers out of everybody. Knock heads together, knock a few guys off. And then sell protection. I watched Capone work that gimmick in Cicero once. I'm being sold protection.
5: Yeah, but who?
4: One guess, chump.
5: Montesano.
4: Yeah, Montesano in his costume getup. Montesano tells the men the hex is off El Fortuno Diablo for a fee. And then scares them all over again and gets me to cough up some more.
5: And you're letting him get away with it?
4: Sure. I'm not letting him on yet. I like a man who thinks big, like friend Montesano. Besides, the men listen to him. And I'm still here to mine gold.
5: Mac was there to mine gold one way or another at any cost. But he wasn't going to get any gold.
4: What's the story of the sampling, Tracy?
2: You're not getting any gold. All El Fortuno Diablo has for you is this. Salt. You haven't got a gold mine, Mac. You've got a salt mine.
4: You keep the report under your hat, Tracy. Mine operations will go on exactly as they are.
2: It's crazy. The salt isn't worth the transportation.
4: We're not mining salt. We're mining for gold.
2: Mac, there isn't a grain of gold, I
4: tell you. We're mining for gold, Tracy. For a year, I lay on my back watching Klondike drool over that map, listening to him whisper about El Fortuno Diablo. For a year, strapped down tight so I couldn't move a muscle or wiggle a finger. But I could use my ears, Tracy, and my brain. We're mining gold. Gold, Tracy.
5: You lay on your back, Mac, strapped down. Where were you laying on your back?
4: You really want to know?
2: Yeah.
4: I told you once that maybe sometime you'd wish I hadn't told you. It was in the Meadowbrook Hospital for the criminally insane.
5: We were to continue mining for gold. A madman was intent on mining gold even if there wasn't any gold. A killer with the delusion that he'd picked up in an insane asylum was insisting on operations as usual. And the emergency bell rang as usual.
9: Señor Tracy, just now El Diablo was in the mine with my own eyes. I see him.
2: Who got it this time?
9: Montesano. The Diablo came up to the great Montesano and strangled him.
2: Montesano? It's impossible. Montesano was your Diablo.
9: Senor, what are you saying?
2: I don't know. I don't know anything. Manuelo.
9: Si, senor.
5: If you value your life, ride into the first town you can find that has anything like a police force. Get them here.
9: Drag them here. For what reason, senor?
5: McNamara is a crazy, cold-blooded murderer. You've all been working yourselves to death, digging for gold in a salt mine. You're all his prisoners. And any minute, we'll all be his victims. Now hurry, Manuelo.
9: Hurry. Si, senor Tracy. Si.
5: Manuelo didn't get far. Max stopped him outside. Then he came after me. I ran in panic into the mine. Here, in the trap. The waters are rising. Max around an L somewhere in the tunnel, waiting in ambush. And I have got a choice. Drown or meet Max bullets head on.
3: Tracy, your time's running out.
2: Max, I got a right to live.
3: You blabbed to Manuelo and he spread the word. I told you I came here to mine gold. You blabbed to Manuelo.
2: There isn't any gold.
3: I want my straps free at Meadowbrook and strangled Klondike to get that map. I shot up a Kansas bank to get the money to buy mining equipment. All that so I could mine gold. You hear, Tracy? Mine gold.
2: Matt! What happened, Matt?
3: Got me!
2: John, liar! I didn't even fire!
5: It's a trick. It's a trick to lure me out. Max shot into the air to confuse me. He's there, behind an L, where I can't see him in ambush.
2: Max!
7: He cannot hear you, Señor Grayson. Max, he's there.
9: El Diablo!
5: It's the devil standing there. Like Manuelo described him, black from head to floor with horns rising from his skull.
2: How many devils are there around here? First Montesano, now you?
7: Montesano is a faker. To see his tribute, he do many things. Kill many men. I have come to know, senor, that there is no Diablo.
2: No devil? You're not standing there, huh?
7: But I am real, senor. Behind this face, I am Parento.
2: Parento? They couldn't even find enough of you for a decent burial.
7: For Salvador, they could not find. In the hospital, the doctor agreed that Parento will drive the devil from El Fortuno Diablo. And the police agree Parento will be their deputy.
2: You killed Montesano and McNamara?
7: Si, senor. What is so funny, senor?
2: Max the Master. I was thinking of Max's master plan. He never figured that booby trap he planted in your lunchbox would blow up in his face.
1: A porter in a gold-buying service once swept this crack into a refuse pile. Many a body loses his mind. Good thing Tracy came out of it all okay. What do you bet when he comes out of shock, he puts his diploma into half? The way Mac framed him, I'd say Tracy was more engineered than engineered. So Montesano, the Al Capone of Alicante, got his unexpectedly. The only thing he'll collect from now on is dust. The greedy old devil.
0: Be with us again next week at this same time for another Inner Sanctum Mystery. 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

0: really rings the bell. 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

0: quiet please for today is called Where Do You Get Your Ideas? All I said to him was, where do you get your ideas? And look what he did to me. I came in this bar and I sat down quiet by myself. And I said to the bartender, Charlie, make me a dry Manhattan and put two olives in it. So I had my dry Manhattan, and then I had another. And I began to look around. There wasn't anybody else in the bar but this skinny little guy in a corduroy shirt sitting down at the other end of the bar drinking ginger ale and talking kind of to Charlie. So I got interested. You know how it is in the bar. And I took my drink and I walked up the end of the bar and sat down alongside the guy. He didn't pay any attention.
1: I don't see very well.
0: And I listened, and what they was talking about was radio. So I'm very interested in radio. Well, I got a set that Rudy made for me, and it's the finest set you ever saw. If there's anything I like, it's a good radio set. Well, in a minute, I discovered they weren't talking about radio sets. And they were talking about radio programs. Then I really do get interested. So I said to Charlie, give my friend a drink, meaning the guy in there.
1: I didn't want a drink. If I want a drink, I can buy it myself.
0: I didn't want a drink, so I just sat there and listened to him talk. Say, it was awfully interesting. All about people in radio, you know. People you hear singing and saying things and acting and all that and laughs about things that happen. They were especially interesting to me because I am such a radio fan, see? So I was listening with all my ears. But they don't pay any attention.
1: Who is this creep, Charlie?
0: So I can't stand it any longer. And I say to the fella in the corduroy shirt, I say, you in radio, mister?
2: You want another dry Manhattan, Tom?
0: Sure, Charlie. Only my name's not Tom. It's Basil. B-A-S-I-L, like Basil Rathbone in the movies. Sure, I'll have another dry Manhattan. You in radio, mister?
2: Yeah, he's in radio.
0: Leave the man answer the question, Charlie.
2: He don't like to talk.
0: He was talking to you.
2: I'm not a stranger.
0: Well, I'm not either. My name's Basil Gitlift, mister. Glad to meet you.
3: Thanks.
0: You in radio, mister?
3: Yes.
2: Here's your drink, Tom.
0: Basil, Charlie, not Tom.
1: Why do you call him Tom, Charlie? His name's Basil, he says.
2: Too hard to remember names at a bar. Everybody's either Tom or George to me.
1: How do you tell them apart?
2: All the good guys are George.
1: I see.
0: What do you do in radio, mister?
1: I write, Tom.
0: Stories?
1: Yes. Charlie, give me another ginger ale, will you? With a little lemon peel this time.
2: It's a deal.
0: What kind of stories?
1: Fantastic stories, I guess.
2: I think I'll have a little ginger ale myself.
0: Like murder stories?
1: Sometimes. Charlie, what time is it?
2: Pretty near closing time.
1: That's what I figured.
0: No, I sure like murder stories.
2: I'm getting tired.
1: So am I.
0: Could I ask you a personal question, mister?
2: They're off at Hialeah.
1: I've been expecting it.
2: Sure.
0: I said, could I ask you a personal question, mister?
1: Well?
0: I was just wondering, where do you get your ideas?
1: I just think about
0: it. Do you?
2: Sometimes he gets ideas about people that talk to strangers in bars. Strangers that don't want to be talked to.
0: Do you?
1: Sometimes.
0: I could tell you some murder stories.
1: Could you?
0: Gee, I sure could.
2: He knows some murder stories.
0: Oh, but I could tell you true murder stories.
2: Look, Tom, for a nickel he can buy a morning paper, and it's full of true murder stories. Want another dry Manhattan?
0: Sure. Not good true murder stories like I can tell.
1: Look, Basil, did you ever murder anybody?
0: Me? Not so much from Luke Chopper.
1: Yeah, you. Did you ever murder anybody?
0: Sure.
2: You think the Dodgers have got a chance this year?
1: I like Casey Stengel. He looks like Gertrude Stein.
2: He knows more about baseball than she does.
4: I murdered a woman.
1: He's been in it longer.
4: I murdered a woman.
2: Congratulations.
4: Well, I did.
1: When?
4: Well, tonight.
1: That's so.
4: And last night. And the night before and last Thursday.
2: Keeps you busy, doesn't it?
1: You'll run out of women, Basil.
0: No, this is the same one. She won't stay dead.
2: Where is she?
0: Out in the lobby.
2: You mind if I go look and call the cops?
0: Make me another dry Manhattan before you go.
2: I'll make it when I come back.
1: Don't leave me alone here with the murderer, Charlie.
0: Oh, I won't hurt you, mister.
1: Thanks.
0: Hurry up, Charlie. I want another dry Manhattan.
2: I'll be right back.
0: Is he going out to look for her? Really?
1: I think he's going to look for Manuel.
0: Who's Manuel?
1: Manuel's the bouncer.
0: He won't find her.
1: Her? Manuel's the him?
0: No, I mean the woman I murdered.
1: Oh. Listen, Mac, you oughtn't to drink so many of those things.
0: Please? Oh, they don't hurt me.
1: You keep on drinking them that way, and the first thing you know, they will murder somebody.
0: Well, I do.
1: Do what?
0: Murder people.
1: Okay, have it your way. Find her, Charlie?
2: You're kidding? There's nobody out there.
1: You didn't think you'd find anybody, did you?
2: No. You're kidding?
0: I could have told you that, but you didn't ask me. Can I have that dry Manhattan now, please?
2: This will have to be the last one, Tom. I'm running out of olives.
0: Basil. Well, if you'd stop eating them yourself, there'd be enough left for me.
1: Company girls.
2: What?
1: You got another customer.
2: Yes, ma'am?
5: I'll have a beer, please.
0: Hello, Helen.
5: Hello, Basil.
2: One beer.
5: Thanks.
2: Well, like I was saying...
5: You got blood on your shoes.
2: Oh, sure.
5: Beer isn't very cold.
0: Stop squawking about the beer, Helen.
5: Hurts my throat.
0: Well, drink it.
2: Look, leave the lady alone, will you?
0: Me?
2: You.
5: I don't mind him.
0: This fella here is the writer, Helen. He writes for the radio.
5: Pleased to meet you.
1: Good evening.
0: He writes stories about murder and things.
5: How nice.
1: Thanks.
5: Just tell him about us, Basil.
0: Well, I was just starting to.
2: He doesn't want to hear.
1: I want another ginger ale.
5: Tell him about us, Basil.
0: She's the woman I murdered. But she doesn't stay murdered.
5: Another beer, please.
2: Yes, ma'am.
1: Do you like being murdered, ma'am?
5: All right.
0: I was asking him where he got his ideas.
5: Where does he get
0: them? Yeah, he just dreams them up, I guess. Don't you?
1: Sure.
5: You ever write a story about people on the moon?
0: He wouldn't know about people on the moon?
1: There aren't any people on the moon. Charlie, give me one more ginger ale for the road.
2: Okay.
5: I saw people on the moon. Aren't there, Basil?
0: Millions of them. Animals, too.
5: Sure. Why don't you write a story about people on the moon?
1: I don't know anything about people on the moon.
5: Basil does.
0: Sure.
5: tell him, Basil. I like to hear about people on the moon.
0: Well, they got two heads.
6: A piece?
0: Sure. Two heads apiece.
5: And they got four arms.
6: Four arms must be handy.
0: Yeah, they are. Four arms and two heads.
6: I'm going to bed.
5: No, stay and hear about the people on the moon.
0: Some other time. No, have another ginger ale.
6: No, I'll buy you a ginger ale.
1: I have to get up early in the morning.
0: No, I want to tell you about the people on the moon.
1: I don't want to hear about the people on the moon, Tom.
0: Well, I want to tell them about
5: it. No, leave him alone, Basil.
0: I won't do it. Listen, friend,
1: Look, I'm not your friend.
0: I can give you a great story about people on the moon.
5: He doesn't want to hear about them, Basil.
0: You shut up. There's people on the moon, see? They got four arms and two heads. And they have all kinds of fun.
6: Lay off, Tom.
5: You can't talk to him when he's like this.
0: Didn't I tell you to shut up?
5: You leave him alone.
0: Shut up or I'll murder you again.
6: Now, listen. This is a nice, quiet bar. And nice, quiet people come in here.
0: Well, I'm quiet.
6: You're going to be a lot quieter after the cops come and take you away.
5: You see, Basil, I told you.
0: I told you to shut up or I'll kill you.
6: That does it, Basil. Outside.
5: You're always starting things and getting thrown out.
0: Did you hear me?
1: Look, Basil, let's calm down, shall we?
0: No.
1: Some other time you and I'll sit down and you can tell me all about the people on the moon and on Mars and everywhere, huh?
0: I don't know anything about the people on Mars. I don't even know if there are any people on Mars.
5: Come on, Basil, let's go home.
0: Listen, I told you.
5: I'm not afraid of you, you big bum.
0: You ain't,
5: huh? No, I'm not. If I tell what I know about you...
0: You won't lift yourself.
6: Outside, you.
0: What?
6: I said pay your check and get out of here. $2.68.
0: You think I ain't got the money, huh? Well, look at that.
5: Oh, Basil, don't throw your money around that way.
0: Listen, babe, I got just about enough for you.
6: You want me to throw you out of here?
5: Go on, throw him out.
0: Listen, I told you, I've had about enough for you.
6: Hang on, he's got a gun.
5: No!
0: I told you to shut up. Give me another dry Manhattan.
1: Tired.
6: Me too. I don't like coroners, juries, and courts and that stuff. You want another ginger ale?
7: If I was a drinking man, I'd have a double one. You hear anything?
1: They found him yet?
6: No. He sure disappeared, didn't he?
7: They'll catch him.
6: Sure. He's nuts. He is. Quiet tonight.
7: Noisy enough last night.
6: I thought that fellow up at the coroner's jury was going to say we killed him.
7: Tough guy.
6: Well, she's dead all right this time.
7: What?
6: The girl. That Helen. Said she wouldn't stay dead.
7: He's no ear in a fruitcake.
6: He sure disappeared.
7: Well, you'd disappear if you murdered somebody.
6: We were just coming around the bar.
7: Go on, you were under the bar.
6: Well, he was under the stool.
7: Sure.
6: And I looked up and he was gone.
7: They'll find him.
6: I hope so.
7: Kind of a nice looking girl.
6: I never did get paid for those beers.
7: He put some money on the bar.
6: Wasn't enough.
7: Too bad.
6: Yeah. I'm tired.
1: Me too.
6: Not used to murder.
0: Can I have a dry Manhattan, Charlie?
6: Where did you come from?
7: Don't you know the cops are looking for you?
0: Sure. Can I have a dry Manhattan? Not too much vermouth.
6: Listen.
0: Make it a double. I'm thirsty.
6: Listen.
0: Well.
6: You.
0: Hello there. I didn't recognize you. Mind if I sit down by you?
6: Thanks.
0: Hiya.
7: Me, huh?
4: I'm all right. How's the ideas tonight?
6: Listen, don't start that again.
4: I was starting to tell you about the people on the moon last night when we was interrupted. How about that double dry Manhattan, Charlie?
6: You're not going to get any double Manhattan here, Tom.
4: Basil, I guess. Basil Rathbone. Why not?
6: I'm not going to get in any jam.
4: You don't get in any jam. I'll be out of here before the cops come, if they do come.
1: If they do come.
6: They'll drag you out of here feet first.
4: Nah, they won't.
1: Yes, they will.
4: What for?
6: What for?
4: Oh, you mean Helen.
6: What else?
4: I don't worry about her.
1: Johnny.
6: Listen.
1: Johnny.
6: What?
1: Come here a minute.
6: Yeah. What? Who? What about you?
1: I'll be all right.
6: I'm okay. Double Manhattan, did you say?
4: Dry Manhattan.
6: Okay.
4: Helen always makes me so mad.
1: You know her pretty well?
4: Well, I've murdered her 5 times now.
1: That's so?
4: Sure. That's fine, Charlie. Hey, where are you going?
6: I have to see him.
4: Well, hurry back. I'll be needing another dry Manhattan.
6: Okay.
4: That's good. The answer sure is a puzzle to me where you get your ideas.
1: It is, huh?
4: Yeah, it sure is. How you think of these things every week is by me.
1: It's just like laying bricks.
4: I never lay bricks. Say, I sure wish you'd write a story about the moon.
1: About those people with 4 arms and 2 heads?
4: You remember that, didn't you?
1: Never. They don't.
4: They just drink.
1: Drink what?
4: Dry Manhattan.
1: I see. What else do they do?
4: You want to hear about them.
1: Sure.
4: Well, they know how to travel through space.
1: They do.
4: Sure. They come down to Earth all the time.
1: Many of them?
4: I bet you there's hundreds of people from the moon right here on Earth right now.
1: That's so. Charlie's sure taking a long time.
4: He sure is. I want another drink.
1: Dry Manhattan like the people on the moon drink.
4: Yeah, that's right.
8: Hey, Charlie!
1: Yeah, Charlie!
4: Must be in a phone booth or something.
1: I guess so. Tell me more about these people on the moon. 4 arms, you said.
4: Yeah, 4 arms.
1: What do they do when they come down to Earth?
4: Murder people.
1: So?
4: Oh, sure. They think it's fun.
1: Good fun.
4: Yeah, they come down here kind of on vacation to murder people.
1: Must be interesting.
4: It's very. You see, you can't murder people on the moon.
1: Why not?
4: Well, they don't die.
1: How long does it take to get here from the moon, do you suppose?
4: About 20 minutes.
1: Oh?
4: Sure. To mount the atomic energy. You pull a little thing on one of your arms, and you twist a little button, and you take a deep breath. And boom. Earth.
8: Hey, Charlie!
1: I guess he's busy.
4: Yeah. Yeah, and murder's fun, though. Especially when you don't get to do it much.
1: I suppose.
4: You think I'm crazy?
1: What?
4: I bet you think I'm crazy.
1: Oh, no.
4: I'm not. That Helen, she's a pain in the neck.
1: That's why you murdered her?
4: That's why I always murder her.
1: Oh. Do you murder other people, too?
4: Why,
9: haven't yet, but I'm going to.
1: Have you got any customers picked out?
9: No. I've just been looking around.
1: I see.
9: Helen makes me so mad, though, sometimes. I have to murder her.
2: Are you sure murdered her last night?
9: I got mad.
1: Tell me some more about the moon people.
9: Well, the reason Helen won't stay dead, see, she's from the moon.
1: She is.
9: Sure.
1: She hasn't got four arms.
9: Sure she has. She keeps one pair covered up under her blouse.
1: What about two heads?
9: She's got another head. She pulls her head open.
1: She does.
9: Sure. Well, Charlie. Where have you been, Charlie? Hey, Charlie. Bleep-bleep-bleep-bleep.
1: What are you talking about?
9: That's moon language, Charlie. It means I want another dry Manhattan.
1: Oh.
9: Hurry up. I gotta get out of here.
2: Get out of here?
9: Yeah.
2: Oh, no, Basil. Stick around. Well, the evening hasn't started yet.
9: Oh, I gotta get out of here. I got a date.
2: Oh, let her wait. Have a nice big drink. It's on the house.
9: Well, I gotta go. That looks good, Charlie. It's fine. Fine. Oh, I got a date.
1: I'll buy you one, Basil.
9: Well, I'll...
1: Sure, make him a double again, Charlie.
9: Well, thanks. I am hungry.
1: The cops will be here in 10 minutes. If we can hold on to him.
9: What'd you say?
2: I said stay another 10 minutes.
1: He was telling me all about the people on the moon, Charlie.
2: Very interesting, no doubt.
9: Oh, sure. They murder people.
2: How fascinating.
9: That's what he said. Well, thanks. Here's looking at you.
1: I'll have another ginger ale, Charlie.
2: Where do you put them all?
9: Well, thanks. I gotta go. I got a date.
2: Who you got a date with, Basil?
9: Helen?
2: You forgot something.
9: What?
2: You knocked her off here last night.
9: Oh, that was last night.
2: Right here. Remember?
9: Sure, I remember, but that was last night.
2: What's the time?
1: Only 8 minutes now.
2: Have another dry Manhattan, Basil.
9: Well, I really oughtn't to.
2: Go on.
5: Yeah, go on, Basil.
9: Helen.
5: I thought you'd be here, Basil.
9: I was just leaving. Wasn't I, Charlie?
2: He was just having one for the road. Listen, where did you come from?
5: Up in the moor.
2: But you're dead.
5: Yeah.
9: Now have a beer, Helen.
5: Thanks. I'd love it.
2: But listen, Helen.
5: Hmm?
2: We saw you at the coroner's inquest.
5: Such a bore.
1: You're not dead?
5: Nuh-uh.
2: But we saw you.
1: You had a hole in your head.
5: Sure. See?
9: Hurry up and drink your beer, Helen. You'll be late.
5: I'm hurrying. Well, don't get impatient, Basil.
9: You want me to kill you again?
5: Oh, stop.
9: Well, I will if you don't hurry up.
1: 2 minutes, Charlie.
2: Oh, boy.
1: Who was that gal?
2: I think it's the same one.
1: Well, it can't be.
9: Sure it is. Ain't you, Helen?
5: Ain't I what?
9: You.
5: Sure, I mean.
2: But how? How?
9: She's from the moon, Charlie. She can't die.
2: Is that so?
1: You know what I think, Basil?
9: What?
1: I got an idea.
9: I know. The cops are coming. But we'll be gone before they get here.
1: That isn't what I'm thinking.
9: And what's that?
1: Why, I've got an idea. Helen really is from the moon.
2: Are you nutty, too?
1: No, I'm not nutty. I just got an idea.
5: What?
1: Why, I've got an idea that you're from the moon, too, Basil.
0: I just walked over to this fellow in a corduroy shirt, and I picked up my drink with one hand. And I stuck out another and shook hands with him. And I put another hand on his shoulder, and with the other hand, I poked him in the rib. Why, I said, where do you get your...

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1: Once upon a time there was an engineer.
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1: This is The Mysterious Traveler, inviting you to join me on another journey into the realm of the strange and the terrifying. And it will thrill you a little and chill you a little. So settle back, get a good grip on your nerves, and be comfortable, if you can, as we meet an enterprising gentleman who knew all the angles, and he played them for all they're worth. I call his story, It's Only Money.

0: 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If there's a way of making easy money he hasn't tried, it's not worth trying.
1: That's right. But I'm reforming. Beginning now, I'm never going to touch another dishonest dollar. You think I don't mean it? Just listen to my story and see. Let's go back a few months. I was doing all right cleaning up on the ponies. I'd worked out a brand new system, see? I owned 8 different racehorses under 8 different names. I had a different trainer and jockey for each horse. I gave all my instructions by phone, and nobody knew I had any connection with any of the horses. Well, every once in a while, it worked out so that only my horses were running in a certain race. And then I decided which one I wanted to win, gave all my different trainers their instructions by phone to make sure the right horse won, then went out and placed my bets. Well, naturally, I could only work it for a while. But I planned to make one big cleanup and quit. My partner was Figures Freddy, a big numbskull who couldn't read or write, but could add up figures in his head like an adding machine. Well, we were sitting in my apartment listening to the racing results.
2: Coming into the stretch now, Attagirl in the lead by a neck. Stepson, second by a length. Second cousin coming up fast on the outside.
1: Shut it off, Figures.
2: Fourth,
1: we haven't any dough up on this race.
3: Okay, Charlie, if you say so.
2: Stepson takes the lead.
1: What's our bankroll now, Figures?
3: Let me think. $25,920.48.
1: Is that all?
3: Yeah.
1: Well, I thought we had 50 grand in the kick.
3: Well, expenses have been heavy. Gee, what it cost to feed 8 horses, not to mention entry fees. Why, hay alone sets you back...
1: Spare me the details.
3: Yeah, sure, Charlie.
1: Figures, I'm getting uneasy. Somebody's going to tumble to our setup soon.
3: That's what I've been telling you.
1: Well, shoot the works. One big killing and quit. What's our next setup?
3: Tomorrow, the 5th at Sandy Park. 5 horses running, all out.
1: Yeah, yeah, I remember. We got surprise entered, huh?
3: Yeah.
1: Saving him for the right spot. What odds do you think it'll bring?
3: Ooh, 15-1, easy.
1: And the bankroll goes on surprise tomorrow.
3: Yeah, but who'll take such a big bet?
1: Odds on Harry and his syndicate can handle it. We played him careful, won only a little. Now we can nick him good.
3: Harry is a real tough cookie. If you welch on him or he catches you being crooked, he'd just as soon drop you off the top of a building as not.
1: He won't catch us. We'll clean up good and clear out. Fast. So I telephoned my trainers and instructions, made sure surprise would win. And me and Figures dropped up the odds on Harry's private bookie office the next afternoon.
4: Well, Charlie, how's the boy? Drop in for business or just to cut up touches?
1: Little business, Harry. Thought I might make a bet or two. You know, just pass the time.
4: Got your eye on anything special?
1: Well, Figures here has been doing some handicapping for me. Thinks the 5th at Sandy Downs looks good.
4: The 5th?
1: Mm-hmm.
4: Well, let's see who's in it. Summer Rose, Second Cousin, April Morn, Firecracker, and Surprise. Firecracker's the favorite. I can give you 2-1 on him.
1: Oh, now, Harry, you know me. I always like a long shot. I was thinking of Surprise.
4: Surprise?
1: Yeah.
4: You're kidding.
3: No, Harry, Surprise ain't a bad horse. He just had hard luck. He's due.
4: So's my run. All right. Here's my chance to win my dough back. I was going to set a 1 grand top on you, Charlie, but if you want to bet on Surprise, there's no limit.
1: Now, Harry, you tempt me. Might go the whole work.
4: Anything up to 50 grand, Charlie, and no more the better.
1: I've only got 25 G's in cash. I might go for 50 if you'd take my check for the difference.
4: Why not? 50,000 on Surprise in the 5th. But I can't give you any track odds. 10-1 is the best I can give you.
1: Yeah, well, it's only money. I'll take it.
3: Gee, that'll mean a 500 grand payoff.
4: If he wins, Figures. If he wins.
3: Oh, sure. If.
4: Surprise hasn't got a chance. Still, I better lay off part of that bet. Excuse me while I get on the phone and arrange it.
1: Harry went off to make arrangements to place part of the bet, and Figures and I just looked at each other and sat tight. $500,000. This was it. This was the big jackpot I've been working toward all my life. The more I thought about it, the better I felt. And when the race started, I felt even better yet. The prize started in front, and he stayed there, all according to my orders.
2: They're rounding the final turn. It's still Surprise, April Morn, Summer Rose, Second Cousin, and Firecracker in that order. Surprise is two lengths in front and pulling away, which is a real surprise because he hasn't won a race all season. Now they're in the stretch and Surprise... Wait a minute. Surprise is in trouble. His right rein broke. The jockey can't control him. Surprise is pulling wide. He's angling across the track in front of April Morn. That may get him disqualified even if he does win. No, April Morn's gotten around him. April Morn is almost at the wire. She's over. Summer Rose second, Firecracker third, Second Cousin fourth, and...
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0: This channel is currently offline for essential maintenance and will be back as soon as possible. 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
1: I guess it would be a surprise you set up to win. As soon as you made the bet, I got on the phone and... do I need to blueprint the operation?
2: But Harry, that ain't honest.
1: Isn't it?
2: No.
1: I'll take that check, Charlie. And if it bounces, so will you. From a 20th floor window.
3: How do you like that? Odds on Harriet played me for a sucker. Me, Charlie Ruffing, honor graduate from the School of Experience. Now, what did I do about it? 2 hours later, Figures and me were on a plane heading out over the deep blue ocean.
2: Gee, Charlie, there ain't nothing under us but water. I never knew there was so much water.
3: Well, now you know.
2: How far is it to the nearest land? How far, huh?
3: About a mile and a half.
2: Oh, that near? Well, I guess I could swim that far. Which direction, Charlie?
3: Straight down. Shut up, I'm thinking.
2: Yeah, but Charlie...
3: Oh, yeah, what is it?
2: But why are we flying to Europe? Well, we've been moving so fast, I ain't be able to figure it out yet.
3: I thought it was obvious. We gave Odds on Harry a bad check for 25 grand, didn't we?
2: Yeah, I guess we did.
3: And what'll he do when it bounces?
2: Well, he'll come looking for us. And he won't be feeling friendly.
3: No. So, with my last dough, we buy tickets for Paris, France. Always heard it's cheap to live there. And it's a long ways away from Odds on Harry. Once we get there, well, we'll just have to figure a new racket. So we reach Paris and get rooms in a flea bag of a hotel. And I think and think and think. And I haven't an idea. Well, I'm sitting in a little cafe with a glass of wine in front of me, wondering if jail or starvation is better, when Figures brings up a pal he's met someplace. Well, Figures never would.

0: Raise. He can't read, so the news and the papers don't bother him. And he hasn't brains enough to worry on his own account.
1: Charlie, I want you to meet the Count. Count Alessandro, this is my pal Charlie.
2: It is a pleasure.
1: Well,
0: sit down, Count. Are you French?
2: Oh, I am part French, part Swiss, part Belgian, part Italian.
0: Well, a man of parts, huh? Have a drink.
2: You're most kind.
0: Garçon, another bottle of wine. Well, what's your racket, Count?
2: Pardon?
0: What's your game? How do you make a living?
1: Well, he's an inventor, Charlie.
0: Oh, an inventor, huh? Any money in it?
2: Alas, no.
0: Oh, here's your wine. So, have a drink. What do you invent, Count?
1: You want to know what, Charlie? He's invented a machine for making money.
0: What kind of money?
2: Any kind of money, my friend. French, English, American.
0: Well, then why aren't you rich?
2: I dare not use my own invention. I must confess it, too timid.
0: Oh?
2: I am afraid of the police. But I live in hopes of meeting someone who will know how to cash out, as you say in America.
0: Well, Count, you're beginning to interest me. I suspect you're trying to work a racket on me. But just the same, I'll take a gander at this money-making machine of yours. I figured this little Count Alessandro, as he called himself, was a phony. But I didn't have anything better to do, so I let him lead me and figures to a room about as big as a mousetrap. And there he showed me a couple of big tanks full of some kind of green liquid. And a gadget like a camera, only with three lenses instead of one.
2: There, monsieur. I call it the photographic duplicator. It will duplicate anything printed or engraved, even the money.
1: Especially money. Hey, show Charlie those French bills you turned out, huh?
2: Oui, in my pocket. You see, Monsieur Charlie, 1,000 franc notes.
0: Hey, they look good. Boy, they look very good.
2: Yes.
0: Can you spend them?
2: Oh, but yes. Except I am so timid. I'm afraid of the police. I am afraid to enlist aid from les Apaches. They are French gangsters.
0: Oh?
2: I have this wonderful invention that I don't even know what to do with it.
0: Now, don't start weeping. You said something about American money. Let's see you make me some.
2: Gladly, monsieur, gladly. But I need an American bill to start.
0: I knew there was a catch in it, the old money switch. Come on, figures, let's get out of here.
1: Now, wait a second, Charlie. The Count is on the level. All he needs is a $1 bill. You see, that's to get the right paper. Then he needs a 10 to photograph, and that's all. And you get the 10 back.
0: I'll bet I do. Come on. We got business elsewhere.
2: I do not blame you, monsieur. Do I look like a great inventor? No. I am, how you say it, a mess. I have no courage. I am part French, part Swiss, part Belgian.
0: And part phony.
1: Now, I'll put up the dough, Charlie. You just watch. Okay, Count, now here's a 1 and a 10. Do your stuff.
0: So I watched. Figures gave Count Alessandro a $1 bill. The Count dipped it in a tank, sloshed it around a bit, and it came out snow white. Just blank paper.
1: Now he's got genuine paper to work with. You see, Charlie? Okay, Count, turn it into a 10.
0: So next the Count took a $10 bill and put it inside his funny camera. And then he dipped the blank paper that had been a 1 into a green solution. He took it out, dried it, and then he put it inside the camera, too. Turned on a bright light for about 5 seconds and took it out again. It was still blank.
1: Sure, it's still blank, Charlie. That's got to be developed, you know, like a photograph. Go ahead. Show him, Count.
0: So the Count dipped the blank bill into a red solution. He sloshed it around. Gradually, it started to darken. Became light green, and then dark green. Then he took it out and he handed it to me. It was a $10 bill. So good, even a tax collector would have accepted it.
1: There, you see, Charlie? Here's my $10 bill, and here's the
2: photographic duplicate.
1: Yeah.
2: It's exactly the same, even the serial number.
0: Hey, maybe you got something here.
1: Sure, we got 2 $10 bills where we only had 1. And the extra one is genuine, too, Charlie. That's the first genuine counterfeit ever made.
2: You see, Mr. Charlie, it's a great invention, yes?
0: Count, this is the greatest invention since the paramutual machine. And me and figures are the boys to work it.
1: Charlie, I've been figuring.
0: Yeah?
1: Anything bigger than 100 is hard to pass. Anything smaller takes too long to add up the big dough.
0: That's right.
1: So we should concentrate on hundreds. Now, $1 million is a nice round figure.
0: Okay. So round, so firm, so fully packed.
1: Yeah, well, it takes 10,000 hundreds to make a million. Now, to get the right paper for 10,000 bills, we got to start with 10,000 singles.
0: Yeah. Mm-hmm.
1: The count bleaches them white.
0: Huh?
1: He photographs hundreds on the paper, and we got $1 million in genuine counterfeit dough.
0: Oh, keep talking. I love to hear big figures like that.
1: Yeah, but where are we going to get the 10,000 singles?
0: Well, why not start smaller, say, couple of grand at a time.
1: Oh, now, Charlie, I ain't so bright. I don't know how to read, but I do know some things. And one is the count is a scared pigeon. He's the nervous kind, you see?
0: Mm.
1: And we got to pull one big deal, and we got to pull it fast.
0: Yeah, you're right. Okay, we'll get busy tomorrow. When there's a deal to be pulled, I work fast. The next day, I took my last $200 to American Express and got singles for them. And then me and Figures called on Count Alessandro again.
1: My pal Charlie is ready to work with you, Count. How fast can you turn out the dough?
2: But, monsieur, I am not positive. I wish to continue this affair. During the night, I began thinking about if we are caught, prison is not a nice place.
0: No, we won't be caught. All you have to do is bleach $1 bills and turn them into 100.
2: Yes, but...
0: I have 200 singles here. First, we'll turn them all into 10, you know, like we did last night. That'll give us $2,000.
2: Oui.
0: We'll exchange that for singles. 2,000 of them. Mm. And we're off to the races. All right, come on. Start the machinery, Cobb. Let's get going. We'll dedicate the Charlie Ruffing Private Mint. Well, we worked as fast as we could. It took a week to turn those singles into tens with a count's photographic duplicator. And then I had to exchange those tens for more singles. Well, that was trickier. A sudden flood of American money in Paris might make somebody suspicious. So Figures and I went about it real carefully. We're just about finished before an eagle-eyed cashier at American Express thought he recognized me. I ducked out before he could be sure, but I knew the situation was serious.
1: Well, you mean we've got to stay holed up here, Charlie?
2: Yeah, I do not like it. The police, they may suspect something.
0: Nobody suspects anything yet, but we got to play it close to our vest. In other words, these 2,000 singles are all we dare get together.
1: Yeah, but that'll only give us 200 grand.
0: Never mind. Get me back to the good old USA with $200,000 in the count formula, and in a year I'll own the joint. Figures and I rented the room next to the count, and we buckled down to business. First, we bleached the 2,000 singles into clean white paper. Then we ran into an obstacle.
2: Monsieur, I got to say it. We have not provided $100 bill for me to photograph.
1: Hey, that's right. What do we do, Charlie?
0: Well, we'll just get one, that's all.
1: Yeah, but we got no cash left. We bleached it all white.
0: For Pete's sake. Why, you stupid brain.
2: Wait, monsieur. I recall. We have still in the camera the $10 bill from the last operation.
0: Well, that's better. Make up about 510, see? That's for expenses and passage money. Once we start making the hundreds, we're not going to develop any of them. They're going to the States with us as clean white paper, photographic paper, see?
2: Yes.
0: All right, that way we don't run any risks. And anybody who searches our baggage only finds blank paper. We'll dip the stuff in the count solution back in New York when we're safe.
1: Oh, sure. That's smart, John.
0: All right, now, you two get busy. When you got the tens made, go buy a $100 bill someplace. Don't go to a bank. They may be alerted or something. Hey, look, there must be a money changing joint handy.
2: Oui, monsieur. I know one. He's very unscrupulous, but he never asks questions.
0: Well, then go to him. Figures, you go along. See the count doesn't get gypped.
1: Yeah.
0: All right, now get going and let me get a little shut-eye, will you? I'm just dead on my feet. Next morning when I woke up, Charlie Ruffing's private mint was going full blast. While I was asleep, the count had made up 50 tens. He and Figures had bought a $100 bill, and it was in the camera, with a blank paper being photographed at the rate of one a minute. Oh, $100 a minute. That was the kind of money I'd been aiming for all my life. Well, it took about a week to finish up the job, with me and figures packing the white paper into a trunk. If a customs inspector looked at it, it was perfectly innocent. But when we got back to my apartment in New York, dipped it in account solution, it would become 200 grand in money so good it couldn't be told from the original. Figures wanted to develop a few of the hundreds for spending money, but I wouldn't let him touch one of them. I wasn't risking any last-minute slip-up, you know, a raid by the cops or something. Well, we wrapped up the deal, left the count 10 of the blank hundreds for his cut, and we took off by plane with all that wonderful paper and several jugs of developer. The next afternoon, we were safely back in my New York apartment, getting down to business. Okay, Figures, pour the jug of developer in the basin.
1: Right, Charlie?
0: Now, I'll open up this package of paper, and we will develop a little cash.
1: That sounds good to me, Charlie.
0: Well, that must be the boy from the delicatessen with the grub I ordered. I'll get it. Just bring it in and we... Oh.
3: Hello, Charlie. Surprise.
0: Harry, you...
3: And a couple of my boys. Come on in, boys. We want to keep this private.
0: No, wait, Harry. I just got back from Europe. I swung a big deal. I got all the dough I owe you, and more, too.
3: For your sake, I hope that's true.
0: Also, I got a deal on, and I want to cut you in on it. But I'd like to talk about it in private. Can't the boys wait outside while we talk?
3: All right, Charlie. For a couple of minutes. Now, wait here, boy. But come fast if I call. Now, just what is this deal you mentioned, Charlie? I'll give you 2 minutes to outline it.
0: I can outline it in 1 minute. How would you like a half interest in the United States Mint? Harry got interested fast. I told him I'd fly back to Europe and bring Count Alessandro and his apparatus here. Harry and his syndicate would arrange for the distribution. Yeah, we could easily push 10 million a year of our special genuine counterfeit. Yeah, that appealed to him.
3: That sounds good, Charlie. If true.
0: Harry, we can demonstrate right on the spot. We've got the paper, we've got the developer. Figures.
1: Yeah, Charlie.
0: Develop a $100 bill for Harry.
1: Sure, Charlie.
0: Well, our first 100, Harry. We'll frame it for a souvenir, huh? How's it coming, Figures?
1: It's turning green. Hey, you see, Charlie, Harry? Hey.
3: I'll be a horse's uncle. Hey, I can see the figures in the corner. 100.
1: Another couple of seconds, and it'll be ready, and then I'll try.
0: So you see, Harry, what a big thing this is? Yeah, we can develop an international syndicate. England, France, Switzerland, Sweden, even.
1: Yeah.
0: Why, we'll load everything in sight before we finish.
1: Okay, it's all done. And here it is, Harry. Hey, that sure does look pretty, doesn't it?
3: Oh, beautiful.
1: Yeah.
3: Looks just like... Why, you two-timing chiselers.
1: Huh?
3: You double-crossing crooks. What kind of a gag is that?
0: Something's wrong. Fuck him.
3: Okay. I'll fix you two. I'll make you so sore.
0: Catch him.
3: Yeah, I got him.
0: Lower him. Gently.
3: Yeah.
0: That's it. Now, let me see that $100 bill.
1: Yeah.
0: Oh, for the love of mutt.
1: What, Charlie?
0: Trouble. Let's go. Fast. Down the fire escape.
1: Sure nice here in Mexico City, huh?
4: Yeah, but Charlie, why are we here? What's wrong? You ain't said a word to me since we busted down that fire escape.
0: Yeah, I was afraid I'd brain you. Look, Figures, look at this $100 bill. Read what it says.
1: Yeah, well, I can't read, Charlie. You know that. I can read the numbers, though. 100, there's nothing wrong there.
0: Yeah. But the writing says, Bank of Richmond, $100... Confederate States of America.
1: Yeah, I thought it's the United States.
0: It is the United States, but the Confederate States existed only during the war between the states.
1: Oh.
0: Crooked money changer in Paris palmed it off on you in a count. Because neither of you could read English, it's an old Confederate bill. We just counterfeited $200,000 in worthless Confederate money. So here I am, stuck in Mexico City. But I got a big deal on, see? I just bought an old map showing where $2 million in Aztec treasure's hidden. And if you want to go in with me and you got $10,000 for expenses, it's a deal. We'll clean up yet. And you don't have to worry about me cheating you out of your share. I'm taking a resolution for 1952. Charlie Ruffing isn't taking any more dishonest money. Confederate money, that is.

This is the mysterious traveler again. Too bad about poor Charlie's business ventures, isn't it? He has such brilliant ideas, and they always seem to go wrong. But some men are like that. I know a scientist who spent his life perfecting machines that turn gold into lead. And I have a friend, a ghost, who's mortally afraid of people. If you're one of these people for whom things never go right, I suggest you try turning yourself inside out. I can send you a man who... Oh, you have to get off here. I'm sorry. But I'm sure we'll meet again. I take this same train every week at this same time.

You have just heard The Mysterious Traveler. Now you can follow other tense and suspenseful adventures of The Mysterious Traveler in the current issue of The Mysterious Traveler magazine, now available. In our cast were Chuck Webster, William Zuckert, and Albert Ottenheimer, with Maurice Tarplin starred in the title role. Original music under the direction of Emerson Buckley, composed by Richard DuPage. Phil Tonkin speaking. This program came to you from New York. Do you like stories of mystery, of eerie adventure, of things dark and unseen? Stay tuned to Mutual every weekday evening and join the I Love a Mystery listeners. You're sure to love I Love a Mystery. This is the Mutual Broadcasting System.

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1: Something had gone wrong. And then suppose you were sitting beside a man who wanted to die, who really wanted to die. That's my situation in a story called An Honorable Way to Die. A story you're going to hear on Theater 5.

0: Well, you came aboard in the nick of time, miss. We're just about to take off.
1: I know. My cab got caught in a simply fabulous traffic jam just outside the airport.
0: Oh.
1: Anyway, I'm here. I'm supposed to have seat 04B.
0: Yes, I have it here on my chart. You're Miss Turner?
1: That's right.
0: Your seat is right there on your left. The one on the aisle, next to the gentleman wearing sunglasses.
1: Thanks, I see it.
0: I'll take your coat just as soon as we're airborne.
1: Okay, thanks a lot. Hi. I'm your seatmate.
2: Oh, I was wondering if I was going to have one. Before you settle down, wouldn't you rather have this seat by the window?
1: Oh, no, thank you.
2: Well, there isn't much to see from a jet in flight, but I'll gladly exchange with you if you like.
1: Oh, that's very sweet of you, Mr.
2: Block, Howard Block.
1: Oh, hi, I'm Betty Turner. Well, it's nice of you, but I wouldn't look out that little window for $1 million.
2: You're timid about flying?
1: Timid? I'm petrified.
3: Good morning, ladies and gentlemen.
1: Oh, here comes the bad news. We're going to leave.
3: Welcome aboard Flight 419 to Los Angeles. I am Miss Harper, your stewardess, and your pilot and co-pilot are Captain Ellis and Lieutenant Gannon. The weather across the continent is excellent, and we should arrive in L.A. on schedule. In accord with regulations, please see that your seat belts are properly fastened and observe the no smoking sign. Thank you.
1: Oh, gosh, Mr. Block. That bit about fasten your seatbelt always knocks me out. It's like they're inviting something to happen, don't you think?
2: No, Miss Turner. I find all superstitions rather primitive and
1: entirely. Say, do you know who's on this plane? Up there across the aisle.
2: Oh, looks vaguely familiar.
1: That is Dwight Manning, you know.
2: Oh, yes. Wall Street, Real Estate, International Oil. Well, you certainly should feel better with him on board.
1: In a funny way, I do. I mean, he wouldn't be on the plane if it weren't safe, would he?
2: At least Dwight Manning's name would add class to the obituaries.
1: You're honestly not scared of flying? Not even a little?
2: Not in the least.
1: Well, I certainly envy you. I always think it's the end.
2: Well, why are you so frightened of dying?
1: Because I like living. Don't you?
2: No. I don't care when or how I go, as long as it's sudden and painless.
1: Mr. Block, that's a terrible thing to say. Listen, talking like that might bring us bad luck.
2: In that case, Miss Turner, you should have thought to bring a rabbit's foot.
1: Please, please, let us just get up off the ground.
2: You may open your eyes now, Miss Turner. We survived the takeoff.
1: I am a quivering wreck. Well, anyway, we made it, right?
2: I'm afraid so.
1: You're afraid so? Look, Mr. Block, I wish you wouldn't kid that way. It really isn't very funny.
2: Oh, I wasn't trying to be funny. I'm not a comedian.
1: Boy, you can say that again. If this was What's My Line, I guess you were an undertaker, right?
2: No, I'm a writer.
1: Really? I'm an actress. That's why I'm going to Hollywood. I'm getting a screen test, and I'm so excited I can hardly breathe. Why are you going, if you don't mind my asking?
2: No. I'm going to the coast to try for a certain screenwriting assignment. But I'm only going to humor my wife. I know very well I won't get the job.
1: Why do you say that, for heaven's sake?
2: Because in my case, that's the usual pattern. Either the picture will already have been canceled, or the producer will have hired his son-in-law.
1: I don't understand you. I really don't. Honestly, Mr. Block, you are the most pessimistic person I've ever met.
2: I don't doubt it. But now, if you'll excuse me, I'm going to try to get a little sleep.
1: Well, pleasant dreams.

0: Mr. Block, are you asleep?
1: Well, not really, not quite. Are we coming into Los Angeles?
0: No. The stewardess just said we'll be there in about 40 minutes.
1: Oh.
0: Look, please don't go back to sleep. I have to talk to you. I'm worried.
1: What
0: about? Well, the funniest things have been happening. First, the pilot came out and hurried down the aisle. And after that, the co-pilot did the same thing. Both of them looked kind of grim, and I'm just sure something's gone wrong. I don't mind telling you I am scared.
1: Now, look, Miss Turner, please.
2: Oh, ladies and gentlemen, this is your pilot speaking. There's no need to be alarmed, but to avoid confusion, I want to advise you that we have a little mechanical trouble.
0: No, I knew it.
2: Fact is, our landing gear seems to be jammed.
0: No.
2: Everything possible has been done to shake it loose, so to speak, but no can do. So, it looks like we'll have to come down without wheels, what we call a belly landing.
0: A belly landing? Oh.
2: Now, this has been done before in cases like this, and it can be done again. The airport's been alerted, and every precaution will be taken on the ground. Please be calm and follow any instructions we give you.
0: We're all going to be killed. I don't want to die. I don't want to die.
3: Miss Turner, stop it. Be quiet.
0: Why did I ever take this plane? I'm going to be killed. I don't want to die.
3: Stop it.
0: I'm going to die.
3: Miss Turner.
4: Leave her to me. I'll stop her.
0: No,
4: now sit still and be quiet.
3: Thanks, Mr. Block. I'll bring her a sedative.
4: Please do. And after that, you'd better go and baby those other silly fools.
3: Mr. Block, I don't think you should talk like... Never mind.
0: I don't want to die.
3: Well, Miss Turner, how are you feeling now?
0: Oh, I guess... kind of dazed. What did you give me, anyway?
3: Oh, just a small, harmless pill.
4: Miss Harper, how soon do we arrive at the moment of truth?
3: We land in 20 minutes, Mr. Block. Miss Turner, if you need me, just ring the bell.
0: Okay. Mr. Block, I'm sorry about the way I fell apart. Do you really think we're going to crash?
4: That's a fascinating question that won't be answered for 20 minutes. But if we do crash, we'll never know the answer. A typical irony, isn't it, to be cheated out of the denouement?
0: I don't like the way you talk, Mr. Block. Or the way you look, either. Why are you smiling?
4: I'm musing on the impending prospect of eternity.
0: Oof. The awful things you say give me the creeps. You know, I really think you want to die. Am I right, Mr. Block? Do you? Mr. Block!
4: Hmm? Oh, I'm sorry. I was musing again. What did you ask?
0: I asked you if you...
4: Oh, yes. Your query concerned a possible death wish. Am I that transparent, or are you acutely perceptive?
0: I don't know what you mean.
4: Strange. No one has ever seen behind my mask before. Not even poor Jenny.
0: Jenny?
4: My wife, of course.
0: Oh.
4: There's no other Jenny. On the other hand, she may have sensed my despair long ago and kept silent to save me the pain of making an admission of defeat. Did you sense it, Jenny? Tell me truly. How long have you been aware of the fact that I've been searching for an honorable way to die?
0: Mr. Block,
4: I've often thought of destroying myself, my poor darling. Knowing that you'd be better rid of me. That would have been the ultimate indignity to thrust upon you. No, I must set you free in a less painful way. At this moment, I find myself on the threshold of the honorable death I've been seeking. This at last might be your day of freedom.
0: Mr. Black, what are you talking about?
4: Hmm?
0: You were kind of far away. You said something about destroying yourself. Did you mean suicide?
4: No. Well, that would be impossible. I could never do that to Jenny. I love her too well to bring disgrace upon her.
0: But why do you want to die?
4: Because I'm a complete and absolute failure. She'd be better off rid of me. I told you I was a writer.
0: Yes?
4: Bitter joke. During the past 2 years, I haven't earned a dollar at the typewriter. Every manuscript shows promise for a short time, then withers and dies. Editors who like my work one day change their minds and reject it the next. It's as if I were a Jonah. Jenny has stood by me faithfully. But with each of my failures, she is manifestly more heartsick. More weary and forlorn. Oh, Jenny, I keep promising you that tomorrow will bring a change in our fortunes. But you know I'm only lying to you, and to myself as well. Aware of my hopelessness and frustration, you stoic silence.
0: Mr. Bach, please.
4: My feeling of guilt at having failed you, darling, is almost more than I can bear. And the fact that you stand at my side without voicing a complaint only increases my terrible burden of guilt.
0: Mr. Block, please stop it, please.
4: My wife is still an attractive woman, Miss Turner. Quite beautiful, in fact. But she should have washed her hands of me long ago. Would you like to hear a strange confession?
3: I don't know.
4: I spent our last dollar for this useless flight to Hollywood. And now I'll tell you why I'm not upset about our present danger. Before I boarded this plane, I bought the limit in flight insurance, naming Jenny as my beneficiary. And so if I were to die, I would at last have done something worthwhile for my beloved wife. Can you appreciate the simple beauty of that solution?
0: No. No, I can't. Like you said, you are a Jonah. This trouble with the airplane is all your fault. Mr. Black, you really want this plane to crash? He wants the plane to crash, everybody! Turn it off!

0: Mr. Harper,
1: somebody else.
0: Take this girl to the ladies' room and quiet her down.
2: I'll try it, Captain Ellis. Come on, Miss Turner. Quickly.
1: He's a Jonah. Do you hear everybody? A Jonah. It's all his fault. He's out of his mind. He wants
0: all right, everybody, let's quiet down. Now, be quiet, I said. Knock it off. Oh, now that's better. Our situation's fairly serious, but childish panic isn't going to help.
3: Well, what about that man, that Jonah?
0: That's nonsense. The girl was hysterical, that's all.
1: But she said he wants us to crash.
0: Well, I can't believe that, but I'll sit down here and have a talk with him.
3: Well, you better tell him to pray like the rest of us.
0: I'll do that. You, Mr. Block?
4: That's right, Captain.
0: All right, let's make it brief. What have you been telling that girl?
4: That I'm prepared to die, willing, in fact.
0: Don't you care about the others aboard this airplane?
4: Not particularly. I doubt that they care about me.
0: Mr. Block, you better change your thinking. Everyone else is hoping, praying that we'll pull through.
4: That's their privilege. But surely you can't believe that a change in my thinking can influence the outcome of this mechanical emergency. Either we'll land safely or we won't. And no amount of mental gymnastics can alter the result. As a practical man, Captain, you must know that I'm right.
0: Well, I've got time to argue that point. You're a callous man, Mr. Block. I hope you live to regret your irresponsible statements.
4: You already know what I hope. Goodbye, Captain. Sorry, I can't say good luck.
5: Mr. Block, that is your name, I believe. Howard Block?
4: Yes.
5: I'm your new seatmate.
4: Oh, what happened to that emotional young lady?
5: She refused to sit next to you again, so I changed places with her. I want to talk to you.
4: There isn't much time, is there?
5: 10 or 15 minutes. My name is Dwight Manning.
4: Yes, I know.
5: I assume you've heard of me.
4: Finance, yachtsman, art collector. You are that one, aren't you?
5: Correct. Now, let's get to the point. That girl was babbling about your wanting this plane to crash. Any truth in that?
4: Yes, she was right. In the classic expression, I have nothing to live for.
5: Ah, but I have a great deal to live for, Mr. Block. Both for myself and others. Business, wife, children.
4: In that order, I'm sure.
5: Are you always so insufferably rude?
4: Your prying into the mind of a stranger isn't exactly courteous.
5: There's little time for fencing, Block. Regardless of your own feelings, don't you care about the rest of the passengers?
4: Captain Ellis posed that same question. My answer was, not particularly. It still stands.
5: Well, I suggest that you alter your cynical attitude. Our present danger is real enough without your tempting fate by mocking it.
4: Well, now, there's an interesting revelation. The practical, monolithic Dwight Manning is humanly superstitious.
5: Mr. Block, any man who denies holding certain beliefs of that nature is a liar. I also give credence to the laws of chance and probability. During the past decade, I've survived 2 airplane disasters. The odds on my surviving a third are not in my favor.
4: True. But you spoke of my altering my cynical attitude. Now, do you actually believe that if I hold the right thought, the odds on your survival will be improved?
5: Yes, I do. My whole career, my fortune is based on such beliefs. Why do you want to die, Mr. Block?
4: For my wife's sake. She'd be better off rid of me.
5: I beg your pardon.
4: As I told my former seatmate, I'm heavily insured for this flight. If I were to win my bet with the insurance company, my wife would gain economic security, a chance to live, which I haven't been able to give her.
5: You're willing to die for money?
4: Let's say I'm unwilling to live without it.
5: Then it's merely a lack of money that motivates your ghoulish attitude at this moment.
4: It's a powerful motivation, call it what you will. Relieved of money problems, I'd be quite willing to share your wish to live. You're a wealthy man, Mr. Manning. Would you care to underwrite a sudden change in my ghoulish attitude?
5: Block!
4: How's that for an unrealistic business proposition?
5: It may not be as unrealistic as you think.
4: What do you mean?
5: That hysterical girl called you a Jonah. She may have been right. For the good of the majority, the biblical Jonah was cast into the sea. A course of action which, unfortunately, we cannot emulate. Now, Mr. Block, exactly how much money would it take to underwrite your proposed change of attitude?
4: Well, I'll go along with a gag, as the comedians say. What about $25,000?
5: Fair price. You've just made a deal.
4: What? Here, what are you doing?
5: I'm writing you a check.
4: But are you serious?
5: I'm a businessman, Mr. Block. To me, it's an investment. I want every chance to get out of this alive. I want everyone on this plane to hope and pray for safety. And when I want something, I buy it.
4: Yes, but I...
5: Here's your check.
4: It's real.
5: Yes?
4: It's really real. $25,000. Jenny. Jenny, we're free.
5: What?
4: Nothing.
5: Now, for your part of the bargain, in the few minutes we have left, you must truly and fervently hope and pray that we come down safely.
4: I will. I will.
5: You swear it?
4: On the love of my wife.
5: I beg you to listen to your servant, Howard Vaughn, who stands on the...
6: Captain Ellis speaking. As you can see, we're coming in for a landing. From the cockpit, we can see that every possible safety precaution is being taken on the strip ahead.
5: Pray with me, Jury.
6: Remember that I'm in this airplane.
5: Pray with
6: too,
5: me,
6: and I want to get
5: safely
6: just as much as you do.
5: We'll make sure our lives.
6: We'll all sweat this out together, and with good luck, we'll make it. Okay, now, keep your belts tight. We're coming in.

0: Oh, Miss Turner, Miss Turner, over here in the phone booth.
1: Oh, who is it? Oh, it's you. Well, I don't want to talk to you, Mr. Brock.
2: Well, this is no time to be sullen. We're alive and breathing.
1: Look, I heard about that $25,000 check. We all heard about it, and we say it's blood money. You ask me, you are the nastiest, most gruesome character I ever met.
2: Oh, that's very funny. As the man says, I'm going to laugh all the way to the bank.
1: Yes, and while your mouth is hanging open, I hope you choke. What are you doing in this phone booth, canceling your funeral reservation?
2: I'm calling my wife in New York to tell her the good news. She'll be ecstatic.
1: Yes, especially when you tell her how you got that money.
2: Wait, wait, I'm getting my connection. Wouldn't you like to talk to Jenny and tell her how we cheated the angel of death together?
1: Look, the only thing I could tell your wife is that she's married to a maniac. So long, friend, and please drop dead alone.
3: Hello?
2: Oh, Jenny. Hi, darling.
3: Oh, it's you.
2: Look, I've just arrived in L.A., and I've got the most wonderful news you ever heard in your life.
3: Howard, listen.
2: Jenny, darling, we'll never have to worry again as long as we...
3: Howard, listen to me.
2: But don't you want to hear what happened? I've got $25,000.
3: Yes, I'm sure you have. Listen, Howard, I'm no longer interested in your fantasies.
2: But it isn't a fantasy.
3: Will you please be quiet and listen? After you left this morning, I talked to a lawyer.
2: A lawyer? Why?
3: If he can arrange it, I never want to see you again.
2: No.
3: I'm divorcing you, Howard.
2: No.
3: I'm rid of you. Rid of you at last.
2: Jenny, no.
3: I'm sorry, Howard. Goodbye.
2: Jenny! Jenny.
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0: Broadcasting Company invites you by transcription to join the chase. There's always the hunter and the hunted, the pursuer and the pursued. It may be the voice of authority or a race with death and destruction, the most relentless of the hunters. There are times when laughter is heard as counterpoint, and moments when sheer terror is the theme.
1: But always there is the chase.
2: I've never been blessed with more than just an ordinary memory. But I know I shall never forget the date, the exact hour and minute and second when I made up my mind to end it with my wife. It was in Istanbul, of all places, on a trip around the world. I had managed to sneak away from Martha, my wife, for another clandestine meeting with a girl I adored, Sybil, the most graceful creature who ever walked this earth. And as we sat in the shadows of a small park, our hands clasped, we could hear the voice of a muezzin calling from some nearby minaret.
3: George.
2: Yes?
3: What are you thinking?
2: I'm thinking of the day that I first met you, Sybil.
3: It's only been 3 weeks since I joined the boat at Southampton.
2: 3 weeks?
3: They've been glorious.
2: And I objected when my wife proposed this trip. A tour around the world with Martha, what could be more boring? And then we met aboard the boat. And here we are.
3: Yes, here we are. Where do we go from here, George?
2: Go? Well, we don't go anywhere.
3: You mean you're not going to tell her?
2: About us?
3: Naturally.
2: Why, I can't do that, Sybil.
3: Why not?
2: Why, just can't, that's all. And there's no need to. You said you were coming to the States when this trip is over. We can see each other freely, darling, without...
3: George.
2: Well?
3: Your wife's very rich, isn't she?
2: Well, I told you that...
3: And you hate to lose her money.
2: Oh, now, Sybil.
3: If you divorce her, she'll cut you off without a cent. Does it mean so much?
2: I don't quite follow you.
3: We can get along without her money, can't we? You're intelligent, attractive, and I can find a job of my own in your United States.
2: Oh, that's ridiculous.
3: Is it?
2: Now, let's not be silly about this. Darling, I... Where are you going?
3: Back to the ship. Alone. And I think it's time you went back to your wife and her money for good.
2: She just didn't understand, that's all. One does not leave a woman like Martha very easily. And besides, Martha depended on me. She had not been well, and she... Oh, why lie to myself? Martha's feelings didn't enter into it. Sybil was right. It was Martha's money I hated to lose. Martha was waiting for me in our stateroom, as usual, with her mouse-colored hair done up in curlers and an inch of cold cream smeared over her sallow, homely face.
4: George?
2: Are you still up, Martha?
4: Where have you been?
2: Just seeing the town, that's all. You said you didn't want to leave the boat this afternoon. You expect you to remain here on the ship and bore myself to death?
4: Oh, now, don't be angry.
2: I'm not angry.
4: My headache's gone. I'll be fine tomorrow, George. Then I want you to show me the city. The ship doesn't leave until midnight, and I've arranged for a guide. I want to see the mosque and the minaret.
2: Well, then you won't need me. Your guide can show you around satisfactorily. And...
4: Well, if you're going to be difficult about it, very well, then. I was thinking of buying you those cufflinks you wanted, but I'm in no mood to go shopping alone.
2: The sapphire cufflinks, Mother?
4: Yes.
2: You always take me so seriously. You know very well I'll go with you tomorrow.
4: Do you know what I want to see most, George? The red minaret. The one that Sultan built 500 years ago. They allow visitors to the top, and you can get a marvelous view of the entire city.
2: Well, I saw it from the outside this afternoon. It's never used anymore. It looks as though it's on the verge of crumbling. Typical tourist come-on. I don't think it'll be very interesting.
4: But they say it's so high.
2: Oh, about 5 or 6 stories. You've got to climb on foot all the way, frankly.
4: It's what, George?
2: Now that I think about it again, of course, why not? We could get some good pictures from the top.
4: That's just what I'd love to do, George.
2: Do we actually need a guide, though?
4: Well, could you see it alone?
2: Well, it might be fun, just you and I, Martha, with the romantic view of old Istanbul. Let's go up together with no one else, shall we?
4: I love you when you're like this, George.

0: Oh, well, you're a lot younger than I am in every way but years, Martha. Come on, we're nearing the top. 2, 3, 5, and here we are.
1: The view was breathtaking. Below us was Istanbul, with its hundreds of mosques, lovely harbor, and it was wonderful to see. Providing you didn't let your eyes look down below the minaret to the street, because the effect was startling. It was at least a 200-foot drop, and a short stone shelf around the top only came to one's knees. A stiff breeze was blowing, and it almost seemed that if you got too close to the edge, the wind could send you hurtling down, down, down.
2: George!
0: Yes?
2: Oh, isn't it magnificent?
0: Yes.
2: We seem to be all alone, high above the world. Oh, I must take a picture. This seems like a likely spot.
0: That pillar is in your way, Martha. Don't you think you'd get a better shot if you step closer to the edge?
2: Here?
0: Yes, there.
2: Oh, the wind's so strong. Maybe you'd better come and hold me, George.
0: You'll be all right. Just take the picture from there.
1: As she placed the camera to her eye, she inadvertently moved to the very edge of the short protecting ledge. She didn't see the loose stone, just an inch from her left foot. But I saw it, and said nothing. At that moment, a gust of wind, stronger than the rest, whistled through the minaret. She moved her foot to regain her balance, and it came in contact with the loose stone. As the stone gave way, she tripped and started to topple. She tried to regain her balance, but couldn't. Frozen, I watched her twist around and face me. Her features agonized with fear. And then...
2: Save me, George! Save me!
0: I didn't push her, did I? Even if I had the idea, I did not go through with it. It was the wind and the loose stone, I tell you.
2: Save me, George!
3: George!
1: I'll admit, that was something...

0: Mr. George Thurston?
1: Yes.
0: I am Captain Mohammed Bey's Turkish police. I know this is no time for questions, but a routine is routine. You understand?
1: Yes, of course.
0: You were alone on top of the minaret when the accident occurred.
1: Yes, we were.
0: Without a guide?
1: Yes.
0: You were standing how far away, may I ask, when the accident occurred?
1: About as far away as you are now.
0: And you couldn't save her?
1: But don't you think I would have if I...
0: Of course. I'm merely trying to get the precise details concerning the accident.
1: Why do you keep repeating the word accident like that?
0: It was an accident, was it not?
1: Naturally.
0: Your wife was rich, Mr. Thurston?
1: What has that got to do with it?
0: Please, don't take offense. This is an unpleasant task for both of us, and I dislike it as much as you do, my friend.
1: Well, then let's get it over with.
0: It is over, Pasha.
1: What did you call me?
0: Pasha. A term we Turks often like to use in connection with foreigners. It is an honorary title, and we find you Americans are amused by it.
1: Is the interview over, Captain?
0: I think so.
1: Well, I'll get back to the ship.
0: One moment. Haven't you forgotten something?
1: Forgotten something?
0: Your wife must be buried. She's still in the morgue.
1: I'll arrange for that. No.
0: And then you will leave with your ship when it sails for Beirut at midnight.
1: Well, of course. Nothing to keep me here, is there?
0: Nothing. Bon voyage, Pasha.
1: He bowed slightly and smiled. A short, fat man with a large mustache and skin like horsehide. And then I suddenly discovered I hated the very sight of him. And that he frightened me, too.
2: We're moving, George.
1: Oh, thank goodness. I am so glad to get away from Istanbul.
2: I guess you want to leave the boat at Beirut.
1: Leave? What for?
2: Surely you won't get very much pleasure out of the trip after what's happened.
1: There's no need to leave, Sybil. This will soon continue. I've told my lawyers in New York and they're

0: to have the will probated and settle Martha's estate. It'll take a little time, but it'll be over when I arrive back home. Or, I should say, when we arrive back home, Sybil. What are you looking at, my dear?
1: The man behind you. He's been watching us for the past 5 minutes ever since we came out here on deck.
0: What man? Muhammad Bey, the captain. What was he doing aboard the ship? For a moment I felt weak, helpless. Then I remembered. I had nothing to fear. My hands were clean. The entire affair was accidental. Sybil, would you mind going into the salon for a few moments? I know that man, and I'd like to speak to him alone.
1: Who is he?
0: He's just an official. Please, I'll see you later on.
1: It's after midnight. I think I'll go to bed. Kiss me goodnight, George.
2: For heaven's sake, not here, you fool.
1: George! I'll see you in the morning. Good night.
3: Good evening, Pasha.
0: Just what are you doing aboard this ship, Captain?
3: Sailing like you, Pasha.
0: Are you trying to be funny?
3: As a matter of fact, I'm attending a conference of police in Lebanon, Beirut to be exact. And as I had some time, I decided to travel by boat and relax.
0: Well, I hope that you have a pleasant trip.
3: Pasha.
0: The name is Thurston. George Thurston.
3: And that attractive woman I just saw.
0: Mind your own infernal business, do you understand? Good night.
3: Good night, Pasha.
0: I behaved like a fool and I knew it. You think I had some kind of a guilt complex the way I let him face me? I was innocent, wasn't I? I never touched her. Well, I don't have to prove that to myself. That night, I couldn't get to sleep. It was hot inside my cabin and the sand barely stirred the stifling air. I took a sleeping pill. And it finally calmed me down. As I slept, I dreamed. If I had known before just what that dream would be, I'd have been happy to spend a sleepless night. I dreamed of Martha and the way she looked at me before she died. I saw her again on an empty street, and I turned away to hurry in another direction. She was following me, chasing me, with her arms outstretched and agony of horror on her face, and I ran faster, faster, until I thought my heart would burst. And then...
4: Save me, George! George!
0: I woke in a pool of perspiration, and yet I felt as though my body was seized in ice. Good morning, Sybil.
1: Good morning, Jack.
0: May I sit here and have breakfast with you?
1: If you wish. Did you sleep well last night? You look so tired.
0: I slept very badly. I had a dream.
1: Dream?
0: I just assume not repeat it. At any rate,
3: Good morning, Pasha.
0: Good morning. We'd rather be alone.
3: I am Captain Bates, mademoiselle. I'm afraid your escort has forgotten the emergency.
0: This is Miss Sybil Smith. Sybil Smith.
3: A pleasure, Miss Smith.
1: How do you do, Captain?
0: Have you finished your breakfast, Sybil?
1: Yes, sir.
0: Let's go out on deck, shall we?
1: But your coffee.
0: I'll have it served out there. Come on. Long.
1: Nice to have met you, Captain.
3: The pleasure was mine, Miss Smith. I'll see you later on.
0: Come on, Sybil. Let's get from there.
1: What's the matter? Be real, George.
0: I'm all right now.
1: Why did you do it?
0: Why did I do what?
1: Tell him my name was Smith.
0: Oh. Well, I thought he had no right to barge in on it that way, and I just wanted to bait him.
1: Who is he?
0: Just a search.
1: An army captain?
0: Yes, army captain. Let's not talk about him anymore. He's a very dull subject for conversation.
1: George, I know what you've been through during the past 2 days. My mother's death upset you. But this is something else.
0: What do you mean?
1: You seem to be so nervous. So jumpy. There's something worrying you.
0: Nothing. Nothing at all. Let's take a turn around the deck, shall we? Nothing. Nothing is bothering me except. My hands were clean, I tell you. I did not kill her. I did not touch her as she fell.
5: Not saving her was a negative action, not a positive one. It is not the same as deliberate murder. Dr. Soda Stewart, take it double.
3: Let me show you the people there.
0: Mohammed.
3: Well, we are becoming friends. You have never used my first name before, Sergeant.
5: What is your game, Captain?
3: My game? I'm sorry if you feel that way. I assure you, I... But by the way, this might interest you, Sergeant. What is it? The picture poster for tourists. There, look. It is a photograph of the Red Minaret.
2: What are you trying to do? I'll tear this thing to shreds. From now on, keep away from me, you hear? Keep away!
0: It was a stupid outburst, I'll admit. But the fellow drove me for it. A moment later, I hurried out of the salon and back to my cabin. I stripped off my coat and tie and lay down.

0: surface roof high above the city. Suddenly, Martha appeared. She floated toward me, her arms outstretched, and I stumbled back to the edge of the roof. And she followed, staring at me with those remorseful eyes. And then, just as I reached the edge, I stepped aside, and Martha floated past me. And oh,
1: save me, Joe!
0: I've got to leave it.
1: How can you?
0: I've got to get off.
1: Oh, darling, of course. I'll leave it.
0: Yes, and you'll fly. You'll fly back home. I'm sick of the ship, and I'm sick of Captain Bell.
1: What's Captain Bell got to do with anything?
0: Don't mention his name. I can mean to. Sybil, I'm tired. I won't arrest you alone. Do you mind?
1: Of course not. I'm sure you're all right.
0: Oh, I'm fine. Just leave me for a while, my dear. I'm sure that everything will work itself out. I lay on the bed for hours after she left. Not daring to shut my eyes. I heard the ship bell at 2, then at 4. I struggled against falling asleep. I knew that if I saw her again, if Martha chased me once more in a dream, I might crack completely. The rest of all night. Early the next morning, half numb with fatigue, my legs dragged, I pulled myself out on the upper deck and collapsed in a gesture.
2: Good morning, Lady Barclay.
0: You, again?
2: You look tired today. Have you been getting in that sleep, Mr.?
0: Well, what do you want? Why don't you leave there alone?
2: Oh, I have news for you, Barclay.
0: You?
2: The ship is putting into the port that he steers this evening. I have just spoken to the captain.
0: Putting in a port? What port?
2: The captain has just received word that there is a violent storm brewing in the southern region and moving north. He will tie up in port for 48 hours until the storm is
0: gone.
2: I say, he will die, no doubt. But I shall remain on board and continue the journey. What about you?
0: I'll remain on board too, Mister.
2: Yes. Yes, sir. How far did you say you were from your unhappy wife when she said?
0: That is none of your confounded business anymore.
2: But it will remain your business, my friend, till the day you die.
0: What do you mean by that, Lamar?
2: Ah, dear friend, come and compare you with me. I leave you alone to bask in time's time. Au revoir.
1: Wasn't that the
0: captain? Yes. But forget about him. Sybil, we're going to put in a port tonight.
1: Tonight?
0: There's a storm coming up. We're going to ride it out and East New York. But I am leaving the ship. I want you to stay on board until tomorrow morning and then join me in Istanbul.
1: Why do you want me to stay?
0: To keep the captain in power. I'll do as I say. I'll meet you at the Moscow Hotel tomorrow.
1: Then you are running away from him.
0: Sybil,
1: talking
0: like that. I know what's on your mind.
1: Sure.
0: You think that I tell the truth. I swear that I didn't see Paul. I didn't have to favor him. Suppose I did let him.
1: Well,
0: I didn't mean that. No, Sybil, come back.
1: Come back.
0: All right, Emil, I'm glad you knew. You'd sit by me as we wouldn't. I didn't care.

0: He came to me. 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It fell on her head and her face. I saw her in the morgue lying there, shattered. I tried to get her. I tried to get her. My legs and feet stuck in her face, chained with a cloth, while her hands got crossed her.
1: Save me,
0: Joe.
1: Save me.
0: I from the floor, I'd fallen in on you. Never again would I be able to sleep. Never would I close my eyes.
1: I see the horrible specter of Martha closing in on me, accusing me, asking me with her eyes why I let her die when I couldn't and saved her.
0: The ship doctor said, "I was keeping out of the train bound for Istanbul. But I returned to Istanbul. I really want to go. I have to go back. There is no other means of transportation in that place. There's that much to do.

Good enough.

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1: 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The Air Hunters. Starring Ken Berry. Joanne Worley. And Edgar Bergen. 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

0: Dean Quinn, young Mr. Happy-Go-Lucky, frolicking his way through life in search of the missing heir to a fortune. He enlists the financial assistance of Clarence J. Walden, a professional air hunter, in return for his services. The search leads Dean Quinn first to Seattle and a dead end, then to Chicago to an address listed in the old newspaper clipping, to the apartment house owned by Ignaz Pasek, and face to face with Pasek's young granddaughter, Stella. They meet again at Dean's hotel under an odd set of circumstances. Stella wants something. Out. Bus fare to California and a place to hide overnight. Dean wants no part of it, but he does want to find the missing heir. And what he finds is that now he's looking for one last link, the end of the family line, Helen Martin. He also finds himself half drowned in a swimming pool in Palm Springs, with a dead body floating in the deep end. To put it in Dean Quinn's own words, why me? The air hunters will continue after this word.
1: The Marine Corps Reserves are looking for a few good men to help keep the peace. We're looking for men who understand that nobody likes to fight, but somebody has to know how. We want men who want to see their children grow up in an age of peace. Men who will do more than wish for it. Men who will work for it. Men who don't need the draft to know there's a job to be done. Men who ask themselves what they can do for their country and do it. We're looking for a few good men to stand with the Marine Corps Reserve. No shortcuts, no compromises, no promises except one. You'll be a Marine, and you'll be ready. That's the job.

0: Am I drunk? I must be drunk. What happened here? Did I fall in and hit my head on the side of the pool? Or did someone, whoever killed her, did they try to frame me? Come on, Dean boy. Put it together or your ticket is forever punched. Chicago. Remember Chicago? Remember Stella? Stella was in my room at the Drake Hotel in Chicago when she told me about Charlie Martin.
1: Charlie Martin is dead. He got killed in Korea.
0: What about the little girl, Helen?
1: I don't know what happened to her. Can I have that drink now?
0: Yeah, help yourself.
1: Who are you calling?
0: Don't sweat, sweets. I'm not blowing the whistle on you.

0: This is the voice of Clarence J. Walden, president of Clarence J. Walden and Associates Insurance Representatives, where we pride ourselves in paying our claims promptly.
1: Boss, wait.
0: Our office is closed for the day, but we'll be back tomorrow morning when the big hand is on the 12 and the little one is at the 9.
2: Aren't you going to talk?
3: Yeah, if he ever shuts up.
0: If your call is urgent, please leave your name and number, and one of our representatives will get back to you as soon as possible. You will have exactly 10 seconds after you hear the little beep.
3: Boss, this is Dean. Charles Kermit Martin was killed in Korean War, Illinois Regiment. Call VA, check where allotment was sent for his daughter, Helen Martin. Also insurance. Call me at Drake Hotel. Wire money.
2: Poor, you sound like a disc jockey.
3: Hey, what are you doing? Put your clothes back on.
2: I'm getting into bed. I need my beauty rest.
3: Well, I think I'll sack out on the couch here. Sweet dreams. I slept lousy that night. I kept waking up, hearing buzzing in my ears like I used to when pneumonia was coming on. A couple of times I thought I felt something warm cuddling up to me, but I couldn't tell for sure. Might have been just a vivid hallucination. In the morning, I had a brute of a headache. My skin was crawling, and I had a pretty good case of cotton mouth. Worst of all, I was in the bed. Stella was up and dressed. Stella, how did I get here? I mean, in the bed.
2: I don't know.
3: Did I get up and... I mean, we didn't...
2: You kept kicking around saying you were cold.
3: Well, I was. What time is it?
2: 5:00. I'm bored.
3: 5:00?
2: You're going to fall out of bed if you keep jumping around. Some guy called while you were sleeping. I wrote it down.
3: Walden called?
2: You don't have to yell. Lay down. He said the name he wanted was Mrs. Vivian Clay, Route 1, Towan, Illinois. He also said he wasn't underwriting no playing around with girls.
3: I'm going back to sleep. Maybe I'll get lucky and wake up dead.
2: Boy, you're no fun.
3: But I woke up alive the next morning. I just felt dead. I rented a car and Stella drove me to see Vivian Clay in Towan, a tiny town about 60 miles outside of Chicago.
2: Hey, Deanie, nice farm.
3: Is this the place?
2: Mailbox says so.
3: Then turn in. Vivian Clay was a gray-haired, pleasant woman with firm, regular features. She served us hot tea, which helped me listen as she explained that Helen Martin was her niece, whom she raised when her brother, Charlie Martin, died in Korea. She knew very little about Etta Rhine Martin other than that she was Helen's mother.
4: This here is a picture of Helen taken when she graduated high school.
3: Very pretty girl.
2: That's a pretty old picture.
3: Mrs. Clay, how old is Helen now?
4: Well, 26. Helen travels a lot. After high school, she went to Northwestern. We saved her dad's army insurance. Then she went to study art in that Paris of Rome. Later, she came back to New York and worked as one of them models.
3: Where is she now?
4: California.
3: Pardon? My head's a little clogged. Did you say California?
4: Yes, near Los Angeles.
3: Is there any place I can write her?
4: Why, yes. She has a post office box in that North Hollywood.
3: I don't remember leaving Vivian Clay or her farm or driving back to Chicago or anything. I don't even know where or when I lost Stella Pasek. I was coughing and sneezing, dizzy, totally spaced out. I just wanted to get back to Beth. Somehow I did. Beth called a doctor, and he came and did his thing for 4 days. On the 5th day, my lungs breathed air again, and I sat up in Beth's king-size bed, ready for action.
5: How are you feeling?
3: Like 10,000 bucks. Girl, oh, am I glad to see you.
5: I'll get it. Yes?
2: What bungalow does Mr. Dean Quinn live in?
5: This one. Is he expecting you?
2: Oh, sort of. I'm a very good friend of his, and he asked me to visit.
3: Beth!
5: Well, why don't you come in? Any friend of Dean's is a friend of mine.
3: Oh, why me? Beth, this is Stella Pasek, an acquaintance. Stella, Beth Temple.
2: You don't look so good, Deanie.
3: I've been sick, and I think I'm getting a relapse.
2: Lucky I didn't catch your cold when you insisted I stay with you in that crummy hotel.
5: What crummy hotel?
3: Beth, please.
5: Do you have a place to stay, dear?
2: Not yet.
5: I have a nice little bungalow, number 9, only $80 a month. It would make it awfully convenient for Deanie. And you don't have any other friends here, and, well, we could be friends, couldn't we?
2: Oh, yes.
3: I feel sick.
5: Yeah. Let's get you settled. Stella, is it?

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0: I can always tell when I'm not being appreciated, so I got up and left the El Cairo. I hitched over to Universal City to see Walden and to bring him up to date. He was delighted to see me.
1: Look at those expenses.
0: Well, it's nothing to get uptight about, Mr. Walden. We got an address for Helen Martin. Post office box, North Hollywood.
1: Post office won't give you her home address. They don't give out that information except to the FBI or the IRS. You aren't either of them.
0: I know that. I wrote her a letter and I mailed it to the box number. I just need a little more time until she picks it up.
1: All right, Quinn. You better find Helen Martin soon. I'm in business to find fortunes, not spend them.
0: That evening, when I got back to the bungalow, things had nearly returned to normal. Beth mixed up vodka martinis and brought out an old shoebox full of photographs. There were a lot of her as a small girl and some of her mother, Josie, who really was a fox, like she said. There was only one of her father, a man you couldn't pick out in a small crowd if you'd seen him 100 times. But in the hodgepodge of snapshots was a picture of Edgar Ryan. He was in a photo with 2 other men, all of them grinning like idiots into the camera. From their clothes, I guessed it was taken around 1925.
2: That one, with the sailor's jacket and derby.
0: He's Edgar Ryan?
2: That's him. Of course, when I saw him, he didn't look much like that.
0: Yeah, 50 years in between can change a man. Who are the 2 guys with him?
2: I don't know.
0: On the back, somebody wrote Ed, Hack, and Tony. Well, Ed's obviously Edgar Ryan. Have you any idea who Hack and Tony are?
2: Not the slightest.
0: Where'd the picture come from?
2: Dad's things. I don't know how it got there, and Dad's name wasn't Hack or Tony. It was William Temple.
0: Yeah. You ready for another drink?
2: Don't rush. We're having a guest for dinner.
3: Who?
2: Stella.
0: It seemed that the sweet, shy little country girl from the Mecca of the corn country had done right well for herself. Stella was now a cigarette girl at the Yodel A-Go-Go, a rock joint on the Sunset Strip. It was enough to make a man give up smoking.
4: Beth, hello.
2: Stella, darling.
4: Oh, hello, Dean. You here? Beth, isn't my job simply wonderful?
2: Just perfect. I'll get the drink so we can toast to your success.
4: Well, will it make me sicky? I never had a drink till I met Dean. Hope I can hold it.
0: I don't believe it.
2: Be back in a minute.
4: Dean, will you come over to my place later?
0: What do you hear from Chicago, kid?
4: You'll be sorry. Where are you going?
0: Just to the door for some air. I could have written a letter to dear Abby that would have given her a mental block. Anyway, a few days later, a tall, slender, beautiful blonde showed up at the post office and picked up my letter. I could tell it was the one I'd sent by the red envelope. She was driving away in a silver, chrome-plated monster as I arrived to start my daily stakeout. But I got her license number, which Walden could check out through the Department of Motor Vehicles. This new development encouraged him enough to write to Cook County, Illinois, for a copy of Helen Martin's birth certificate to prove she was the legitimate heir of Edgar Ryan. I also convinced him that it was worth a gamble for me to go to San Francisco and see what the Maritime Union's main office had on Edgar Ryan. Not enough of a gamble, however, to buy me plane fare. Beth was kind enough to allow me the use of her car. Good old girl, oh. At the Maritime Union, a nice old lady named Miss Morrissey told me she'd been working there ever since she got out of business college, which I figured was about the time somebody invented the typewriter. She went through a lot of dusty old cardboard files.
5: Aha! Here it is. Is this what you want?
0: Name, Edgar A. Ryan. Citizen, USA, born March 13th, 1897. Place of birth, Morro Bay, California. Married? No. I'm guessing he was divorced.
5: No, it would say if he was a divorced man.
0: Oh, there must be some mistake. I know for a fact that Edgar Ryan was a family man.
5: Who knows better, him or you?

to the mountains, to the sea, for transportation to exciting places. Look close. It's the solid Ford Torino for 74. This is the spirited mid-size car, restyled with a new front end, opera windows, and luxurious new interiors. So get in, slam the door, and go. This is the solid mid-size car that says excitement for 74.

0: solid mid-size Ford Torino for $74. 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
1: So with Miss Morrissey's information, the bottom fell out again. If old Edgar Rhine had never married, he couldn't have any direct heirs. Now, this had come up before, so I brushed it off and kept looking for Helen Martin. There had to be a connection. There were just too many unexplained coincidences otherwise. After I left the union office, I went over to the Daily Tribune. I placed a classified ad under personals. It read, Edgar A. Rhine, reward. Anyone having known him, write to Mr. Dean Quinn, care of Clarence J. Walden and Associates, Universal City, California. I drove like crazy to get back to L.A., but I had to lay over in Santa Maria, thanks to a bad cheeseburger. When I finally cruised Walden, he had all the poop on the silver monster I'd seen at the post office. It was registered to Florencia Monti, Acacia Drive, Brentwood. I didn't waste any time getting there. A butler, sporting a bit of a belly and a broken nose, informed me that no Helen Martin was there, ever had been, or was ever expected to be. But after some diplomatic negotiation on my part, he agreed to escort me to see Miss Monti, who did indeed live there, and at that point in time was sunning herself out by the swimming pool. It was the same blonde, all right. She was stretched out on the diving board, wearing a sliver of a bikini, tanning herself, head cradled in her arms. I couldn't see her face. Without moving her head, she said,
2: What do you want?
1: Are you Helen Martin?
2: No.
1: You are Florencia Monti?
2: Via, please.
1: You know Helen Martin?
2: Yes. I know her, but I don't like to feel responsible for her. I keep a post office box in the valley for my own personal use. With a house full of servants, one has very little privacy.
1: Yeah, I know what you mean.
2: Every letter that comes, all my own special little secrets. Anyway, I gave Helen permission to use my post office box.
1: Don't you forward her mail?
2: Yes, certainly, whenever she writes to tell me where she is. I haven't heard from her in over a year.
1: Last time, where from?
2: Hong Kong, I think, or some such place. She travels, buys, imports clothes.
1: How long have you known Helen Martin?
2: Oh, years. 6, perhaps, or 7. I met her when she was studying in Paris. My family keeps a place there, although they live in Rome.
1: And you met again here in California?
2: Something like that. We've kept in touch.
1: Do you have Helen's last forwarding address?
2: Someplace around. I'll have to look for it. If I find it, I'll let you know.
1: Yeah, do that. I'll leave my card. I'll write down another number where I can be reached.
2: Oh, you are an insurance man. I didn't know that.
1: Yeah. Claims paid promptly, it says right there. I hope I'll be hearing from you, Miss Monti.
2: Zia.
1: See ya, Zia. After meeting with Florencia Monti, I paid a visit to the bank where Walden did his business. I asked Tilford Jones, one of the vice presidents, to give me a Dun & Bradstreet report on Florencia Monti. He told me that she was AAA1, top credit rating, which came as no surprise after I'd peeped her palace. Jones also gave me the lowdown on her personal background when I asked for it. Zia Monti was a legal representative with power of attorney for Roma Fiducia, an Italian holding company under a Swiss charter. Jones explained that the company was primarily an investment house and did very little trading in stocks and bonds, all of which meant nothing to me. Zia was working here under the supervision of her home office, and she was very likely a blood relative of one of the company's high executives. A lot of the old European firms still did business in the old-fashioned way, keeping it in the family. I thanked Jones for the information, and while I still had use of Beth's car, drove back to Universal City to see if Walden had anything further for me.
3: So what's the skinny on the Monty woman?
1: Well, she's above board, boss, but she's not Helen Martin.
3: Didn't expect she would be.
1: Now, don't worry, Mr. Walden. Something has to break soon. I think Helen Martin is in China.
3: China? Why don't you take a break, Quinn? Go home. Go back to law school.
1: Oh, Rome wasn't built in a day, you know.
3: What's that got to do with Helen Martin?
1: Well, I don't know. She studied there.
3: Quinn, you're a nice kid. I like you. Now, let's leave it at that. Oh, by the way, a letter came for you. And in the future, you won't use this address.
1: It's from San Francisco. Dear sir, read your ad in the San Francisco Tribune regarding Edgar Rhine. Used to know a man by that name once. Don't know if he's the same one you mean. Note your address is Los Angeles. My ship will make San Pedro on the 19th and sail early the morning of the 20th. You can look me up while I am there. Yours truly, Albert Kress, Second Officer, S.S. McAllister. The 19th? Well, that's today. Finally, your dumbness will kill you if you're not careful, because you'll go charging off one last time into someone with a cannon in his fist who's waiting just for you. Had I but known.
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0: 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We take you to Secret Agent K-7's headquarters.
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3: Special Agent Z reporting for assignment.
1: Agent Z, we have been called to this country to cooperate with certain government departments in combating espionage. It is known that some person or group in this city is offering for sale the defense plans of an important naval base. This information fell into the hands of the intelligence department by accident. A sailor overheard a conversation and reported to his superior officer. You will find names and places in this survey of the known facts. I suggest you begin by checking the persons whose names I have underscored. Keep me informed.

0: From the records supplied by K7, Agent Z found that much of the known information revolved around one Anton Berg, a man who lived well at one of the large local hotels and who owned a summer home at a nearby shore resort. That much seemed to be all the information available. The next morning, a new maid tapped on the door of Berg's suite.
1: Who is it?
2: The maid, sir.
1: All right, come in.
3: May I come now, sir?
1: I suppose so. You're new, aren't you? I've never seen you before.
3: No, sir. This is my first day. It's the regular maid's day off, sir.
1: Well, clean up as fast as you can and get out. I'm going to the grill room. And don't touch anything, do you understand?
3: Yes, sir.
1: Well, don't forget it.
3: I've seen you before, Berv. Unless I'm mistaken, Z has your picture in his file of wanted spies. Now, let's see. I'll look through his desk first. It's locked. Perhaps one of these skeleton keys Z gave me will work. Well, this one turns. Here's a note. Must have been delivered recently. Meet me Wednesday night. Z will want to see this. Here's a memorandum book. Names and addresses.
1: What are you doing in that desk?
3: I was straightening it up.
1: When I left this room, the desk was locked. Now the drawer is open. Perhaps you can explain, mademoiselle.
3: Oh, it was locked? No. Oh, there were papers on top. I pulled the door open to put them in so I could dust. And the door opened when I took hold of it.
1: I think you are lying.
3: Oh, no, sir.
1: I shall report you to the management. Now get out.
3: Yes, sir.
1: Go ahead.

0: Pat finished her day at the hotel to avoid suspicion. That night, she reported to Agent Z.
1: Here's Burr's picture, Z. I knew we had it among our photographs of wanted spies.
2: Oh, so that's Anton Burr. His real name is Nabokov. I've heard K-7 mention him. Now, let's look at this note again. See, meet me Wednesday night at Beach House, and I will deliver the plans. It's signed Zorin.
1: Today is Wednesday, Z.
2: Yes.
1: If that note was delivered to Burr last night or this morning, it means Zorin will meet him tonight.
2: Yes, you're right, Pat. Have you had your dinner yet?
1: No, and I'm as hungry as a bear. Believe me, maids in hotels really work. I made so many beds today, my arms feel ready to drop off.
2: Then go get your dinner and meet me back here in half an hour.
1: All right.
2: And while you're gone, I'll telephone L6. I'm going to have him pick up Anton Burr and follow him. When you get back, we'll...

0: Less than 2 minutes later, Pat stepped into the street outside Agent Z's small hotel. As she started for a restaurant nearby, two men came up on either side of her. One was Burr.
1: Don't try to run to make an out, crime man. Tell. We both have guns.
2: What do you want of me?
1: Walk between us to the car at the curb. If you try to get away, I will shoot you. Get in the back seat. All right, Albert. Go ahead.

0: Sometime later, Agent Z returned to his rooms. He was worried. When Pat had failed to return within an hour, he'd gone out to search the neighborhood. No one had seen her. As he entered his rooms, the telephone rang.
1: Hello? Yes, yes, L6. Hey, listen, Pat has disappeared. Has she been in touch with you? Well, I just asked on an off chance. I've been looking for her for an hour. Yes? You say Burb drove to his hotel and stopped? And a few minutes later, he left and took the road to the beach. I see. He's probably gone to Beach House. Meet me in front of the hotel. We'll go there at once. Well, there's a chance that Pat may have either followed him or she may be with him. I'm going to find out.
0: A few minutes later, Agent Z and L6 reached Burv's summer home. They found lights burning in two rooms. Agent Z posted L6 outside, then went around to the dark side in an attempt to get in. Inside, two men talked.
2: Now, Soren, tell me, are you sure these drawings are accurate?
3: Everyone in the notebook is drawn to scale. Every gun placement is marked. These circles indicate the locations of new 16-inch guns that are to be installed later.
2: Good, Soren, good.
3: The concrete foundations are already in
2: place. Good. Now, you have a map of the harbor on this next page. I do not quite understand what these markings mean.
3: The larger ones are the positions that will be taken by warships in the harbor. The smaller marks outside show the locations of mines. The entire harbor is mined. An enemy ship entering without discharge would be blown to bits.
2: Good, good. This is good, Soren. Yeah. You have done an excellent job.
3: That notebook will cost you just $10,000, sir. It's worth it. With the information it contains, bombing planes can destroy the naval base and all warships anchored in the harbor.
2: Very well. I'm prepared to pay you. I have the money here. You will find $10,000 in small bills in this envelope.
3: These are all good bills?
2: Of course they are. Anton Baer does not believe in trickery. You may be useful to me again someday, Soren. Here, count the money if you wish.
3: What is that bell?
2: Stay here, Soren. There's an electric burglar alarm attached to every window in this house. Either someone is trying to get in, or the girl we brought with us is attempting to escape.
3: Oh, where are you going?
2: There is no danger, my friend. Remain here in this room. I will be back.
3: Burr. Is that you? Burr.
1: Stand where you are. Don't try to move. Who is this man, Pat?
4: His name is Zoran. He's the man who sold the naval base plans.
3: She lies. I have no plan.
1: Keep quiet, Soren. Search him, Pat.
4: All right.
1: Make sure he doesn't have a gun.
4: There's no gun, Z. Wait. Wait, here's an envelope. It's full of money.
1: Yeah, Burv has already paid him. All right, Soren. Where did Burv go? You better answer.
3: He went out that door, just before you came in.
4: Z?
1: Yes?
4: He's getting into a car outside.
1: Well, keep Soren covered, Pat. I'm going through this window.
4: Getting away.

Agent Z reporting K-7. The naval base plans offered for sale have been recovered. A former soldier named Zorin is under arrest. He is confessed. Zorin was working under the direction of a man who called himself Anton Berv. Berv was an assumed name. He was really Anton Nabokov, famous international spy. When Zorin was arrested, Nabokov attempted to escape in his car. Agent L-6 shot at him and the car went out of control. Nabokov was killed in the crash that resulted. The case is closed.

reach dangerous proportions. So grave has the situation become that the President of a great republic recently issued the following executive order to protect the nation's naval bases. Quote, at no time shall a person enter the defensive sea area above defined, nor shall any vessels or any other craft be navigated within said defensive areas unless authorized by the Secretary of the Navy. Unquote. Listen for my next story. This is K7 speaking.

0: In the majesty of motion, from the boundless everywhere, comes the magic name Majestic, mighty monarch of the air. In just a few seconds, you will hear the concluding episode of that thrilling story, Phantom Spoilers, as related by Majestic's Master of Mystery. He is brought to you through the courtesy of the manufacturers of Majestic Radios, the radio that has found its way into the homes and affections of more than 3.5 million owners. Surely such nationwide acceptance bespeaks but one thing. Majestic has been the outstanding radio receiver for the past 5 years, and now the new Majestic overshadows all that has gone before. See and hear this new mighty monarch of the air at your earliest convenience. Before continuing with his story, Majestic's Master of Mystery has a fascinating gift offer to make. Listen.
1: In the heart of the jungle, near the holy city of Benares in India, there grows the sacred sandalwood tree. Every high caste Hindu places on his forehead the distinguishing mark of his caste. The chief ingredient of this caste mark is a sandalwood leaf. And what is even more interesting is the fact that for hundreds of years, the sandalwood itself has been carved out by devout Hindus into swastika charms, the oldest good luck emblem known to man. When I left India, I brought away with me quite a number of these sacred swastikas carved out of sandalwood. Expert craftsmen in this country have fashioned unique replicas of these sacred swastikas, which will be equally prized by both men and women. Though far removed from the country of their origin, these sacred swastikas in sandalwood still retain the famous scent of the sandalwood tree, and they will bring to you all the romance, all the glamour and mystery that is the East. I want you to have a swastika absolutely free. You will be proud to own it, proud to display it. Who knows, but all the good luck associated for 3,000 years with this historic emblem may be yours when you possess it. At the close of my program today, your announcer will tell you how you may secure one of these sacred sandalwood swastikas absolutely free.
0: Majestic's Master of Mystery is on the trail of the murderers of his friend, Professor André Charlot. Two of the suspects are a mysterious woman and an aviator named Chorov, who goes under the name of James Barry. Barry and the woman frame Randall Crawford, who is the fiancé of the murdered man's daughter. But Crawford is innocent. In the last episode, the two conspirators charter a plane and escape from the ship, taking them to India. Now the story will be resumed by the Master of Mystery himself.
1: An hour after the woman and Chorov had escaped in their plane, I had chartered a fast airship and followed them. Investigation pointed to their having their secret hideout in the northwest. I peered over the cockpit. What appeared like a smooth plateau lay beneath. I cut the motor and eased down slowly. 5 minutes later, I stole out of the machine and raced for a clump of bushes to my right. I was certain this place was inhabited. Suddenly, a sharp whistle pierced the stillness. A swarm of men materialized from nowhere. They were armed with rifles. I was trapped in the very center of Chorov's stronghold. I ducked low and crawled into the dense foliage of a thicket. I peered out cautiously. The men were taking off in various directions. I examined my surroundings. They could hardly find me here. I held my breath. Someone was tramping through the underbrush. He was coming directly towards me. I gripped my automatic. Then I heard footsteps in the rear. I was trapped. More footsteps. The place seemed alive with men. I knelt down, flattened myself against the ground. An armed figure loomed up before me. His rifle barrel poked into the bushes. It was only a matter of moments before he would see me. I jumped to my feet and brought the butt of my gun down on his head. There was a muffled groan. His body went limp, then sank down, crashing against the bushes.
2: There was a shout. The crash had been heard. A dozen men swarmed around the thicket. I was surrounded. A rifle barrel knocked the gun from my hand. I was dragged out and hustled into the clearing. Leaning casually against the tree stump was Storov. His face was expressionless, but his eyes shone with a murderous glint. A storm was coming up. There was the rumble of thunder in the distance. The rifle was jammed against my ribs. I plodded on in silence. As we came up to him, Storov followed us. He made no attempt to speak to me. We trudged along over a well-beaten path. It turned sharply to the right. Ahead of us was an automobile, its motor idling. I was thrust inside the car. An armed guard sat on my right. Without a word, Storov clambered in and sat on my left. The car lurched forward and tore down the path. The sky was black. Occasional flashes of lightning gleamed near the horizon. There was not a breath of wind, not even a rustle of leaves. The road stretched northwest, straight towards the black storm cloud. It grew rapidly worse as we sped further from the clearing. We swerved and jolted madly, but still the driver held the throttle down. He wrestled with the wheel every instant. The powerful car seemed to fight for its head like a runaway. Then we turned aside into a rocky, barren field. Thunder still roared in the north. I looked at the driver. He jammed on the brakes. The car stopped, and Chorov climbed out. I followed suit, my armed guard staying close behind. We made our way up a steep incline, and then my heart missed a beat, for there, in the center of the valley, stood a tomb, the Empress's tomb, showing jet black against the gray mountain background. I felt a touch on my arm. I turned swiftly. Chorov was looking at me intently, triumph in his beady eyes. Then, for the first time, he spoke.
3: I brought you here to witness my triumph and then die.
2: And then, confident of victory, the man revealed his secret to me before I was to die. In a few minutes, he was going to dynamite the tomb, thus securing free access to the underground passage where lay the treasure Andrei Sharlow had discovered. Chorov pointed triumphantly to the base of the mountain, where waterfalls roared and thundered. What appeared like a vast store of equipment lay under canvas. With an expressive gesture of his hands, he revealed what lay underneath. Dynamite. Cases of it. And all the machinery necessary for multiple blasting. I shudder to think what would happen if those explosives were discharged by accident. They would tear away the granite walls of those gorges through which the cascades pushed and poured their way. 100 cataracts would merge into one mighty torrent that would thunder into the valley, carrying with it the immense boulders from the shattered mountainside. Storov issued a few curt orders. Two of his men hurried to the tomb. Again that rumble of thunder. Then an occasional flash of lightning. After watching his men for a while, Storov motioned me to go ahead. He followed. In a few minutes, we had reached the tomb. One of the men was drilling a hole at its base. The other charged the hole with several sticks of dynamite. Chorov looked at me quickly.
3: This is interesting work. You had better watch it. When we are ready, I'm going to leave you here near this tomb. At my signal, this monument will be blown to atoms and so will you.
2: I stared at him in utter disbelief. Did the man mean this? My heart pounded against my ribs with trip hammer bursts. I looked into his eyes. They were cold, deadly cold. He had every intention of carrying out his threat. In a few minutes, that mass of stone would be shattered to fragments, and I would... I shuddered. The sweat stood out on my forehead. Frantically, I looked around. Was there no chance of escape from this death-dealing blast? Storov seemed to read my thoughts. He smiled peculiarly.
3: Don't think of running away. The first move you make, I shall shoot, but not to kill. You will still be conscious, and then I will tie you to this tomb before blowing it to eternity. If you try to escape, you will force me to carry out my threat.
2: With a sneering laugh, he turned on his heel and walked away. Like one in a dream, I watched the final operations. I realized now the mental torture of a condemned man with the noose settling around his neck. The sticks of dynamite were placed carefully in the holes. The apertures were stuffed with moist clay and the holes primed with stamping bars. With glazed eyes, I watched Chorov's retreating figure. He was at a safe distance now, gun in hand, standing near the blasting machine, a few feet away from his prized store of dynamite. The awful agony of those minutes, The workman near the tomb gathered up his air compressor and drills and hurried off, leaving me alone. In a few minutes, his deft fingers applied the insulating tape to the triple circuit of the blasting machine. Then the fuse wires were connected up. Choroff waved his hand in mocking farewell. Then he turned to the operator. The man raised the handle. I closed my eyes. Heaven and earth seemed to sweep before my tortured vision. Unconsciously, I leaned against the tomb for support. And then, without warning, a brilliant flash of jagged lightning tore across the sky. There was a jarring, thundering crash as if two unsphered planets had come in collision. I opened my eyes. The lightning had struck the side of the mountain, tearing into Choroff's store of dynamite. The earth rocked with a terrific detonation. I saw Choroff disappear as if some gigantic hand had crushed him in its grasp. The operator was flung backwards from his machine and then hurled upwards by the force of the blast. Then there were low mutterings like distant thunder, gradually increasing in volume. A rushing, roaring sound as if 100 Niagaras were battling for supremacy. The whole side of the mountain seemed to collapse, and thundering down the valley came a colossal mass of water. In the midst of this raging flood, huge boulders and rocks swirled and splashed against one another. And as that titanic whirling cataract came tearing down, I turned and fled at the incline. In my frenzied fear, I had no consciousness of pain or effort. Once I looked back, the raging torrent flung itself against the tomb and tore it from its base as if it were matchwood. For a brief instant, I glimpsed the cavernous depths of the secret passage, and then the opening was blotted out, swallowed up by the death-dealing waters in their maddened rush down the valley. I sank to the ground. The strange secret of the tomb was safe for the Empire.
0: That is how Majestic's Master of Mystery solved the secret of the Phantom Spoilers. 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And now to secure the sandalwood swastika. 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Then you will receive the sacred emblem, symbolic of good luck, absolutely free.

0: Well, come in, Smithers. What is it? Speak up, boy. Orange juice.
1: No, sir. 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
1: And look at this, sir.
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0: We had a party last night. It's one of the places in the worst shape. 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You leave things overnight, takes twice as long to put them right. 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Still, I watch mine every morning with the Kellogg's Special K breakfast. 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

0: 9 o'clock at night in the training quarters on the Jim Ross Ranch somewhere in Yolo County. When Jack, Doc, and Reggie first came to the Jim Ross Ranch, they found that Ross liked a prize fight better than anything else in the world. He liked fighting so well, he named his only daughter, Jack Dempsey Ross, since changed to Jacqueline. He has his own training quarters on the ranch and his own prize ring, where he puts on grudge fights between his 150 workmen every Wednesday night. And he has his own favorite fighters, Big Swede and Little Swede, two mammoth Scandinavian boys. He liked fighting so well that he even offered to let his daughter marry the man she loved if Duke Carter could bring forth an amateur fighter who could defeat the Swedes.
1: But when Reggie stepped out and accepted the challenge and showed signs that he might win the fight, it suddenly became apparent that there was something Jim Ross liked even better than prize fighting, and that was victory. It is now evident that he'll do almost anything to prevent Reggie from whipping Big Swede in the ring this coming Friday night. He imported Benny, a vicious wrestler, as Reggie's sparring partner, with orders to incapacitate the young Englishman. When this failed, Reggie mysteriously vanished, quite evidently kidnapped by Jim Ross's henchmen to prevent his appearance against the Big Swede. Well, that was this morning. Now, at 9 o'clock tonight, Doc, Jasper, the foreman of the ranch, and I are holding a council of war in the training quarters.
2: Where you been, Jasper? We've been waiting for you.
3: I've been hunting high and low for Curly Stewart. I can't find hide nor hair of.
2: Well, never mind Curly. Jack's got better ideas.
3: Did you get any information out of Ole?
1: Not a word. But it was while we were holding him that I got this new idea. I wish Duke Carter'd come back.
3: Where'd he go?
1: Well, I sent him out to look for you.
3: Oh, then he'll be along pretty soon, I reckon. Anyway, what's this bright idea you got now?
1: Well, Jim Ross has kidnapped Reggie to keep him from appearing in the ring Friday.
3: Yeah.
1: How about us abducting Big Swede for the same purpose?
3: Say, now, I think you got something there, Packard.
2: You bet your sweet life we got something.
3: Of course, that don't give you back your fighting Englishman.
1: No, it doesn't. Once we get Big Swede undercover, we'll be in a position to dicker with Ross.
3: Yeah, I guess you're right.
1: Well, that's what I wanted to ask you. Do you think Ross will dicker?
3: Well, you'll sure enough be in a panic. Sets a heap of store by Big Swede, and he's going to do some sweating in his boots if the boy's missing.
1: Good.
2: Yeah, now we're getting somewhere. Now, where does Big Swede keep his half knives? Down in the bunkhouse with the rest of the cow's chambermaids?
3: Not in your life, he don't. Big Swede's much too precious to sleep in no ordinary bunkhouse.
1: Well, where does he hang out?
3: In one of them guest cottages the boss has got behind the big house.
2: Yeah, he sleep there by himself?
3: No, him and Little Swede sleep there together.
2: Well, now, that shouldn't be such an awful tough job. We just bop Big Swede over the head in his sleep, carry his unconscious carcass out, tie him up, and lug him to where we're going to hide him, and there you are.
1: And suppose Little Swede wakes up in the process.
2: We'll bop him on the head, too.
3: No, it ain't going to be as easy as all that.
2: Well, how come it ain't?
3: Because Ross is too smart. Now, he's kidnapped Reggie. Now, you don't think he ain't anticipated us retaliating, do you?
1: You mean he's probably got guards outside the guest cabin tonight?
3: Tonight and every night from now until Friday, or my name ain't Jasper Fuller.
2: Well, shucks, watch a couple of guards. We'll bop him, too.
3: They'll be armed with orders to shoot.
2: Well, yeah, I know, but most folks is so unhandy at pistols. Why, there ain't one man in 100 that can really protect himself with a gun. We'll just up and take their shooting irons away from them, and then we'll bop.
3: I wouldn't advise you to be too optimistic.
2: Well, that's what we're going to do, ain't it, Jack? So why don't we get started at it? What are we sitting around here talking for?
1: Well, that's what we're going to do, all right, but we certainly want to know what we can expect to run into and what to do under various circumstances.
2: Doggone, Jack, you're getting to be a regular old grandma.
1: What do you mean by that?
2: Well, fella, I can remember the times when we used to bust into trouble and figure out what to do right while we was doing it.
1: Well, we can still do that when we have to. Now then, Jasper, where are we going to hide Big Swede once we get him?
3: You want a place close by or far away?
1: As close by as we can get him and still safe from Jim Ross and his men.
3: All right, how about up in the top of one of them silos?
1: Silo? But won't that be one of the first places they look?
3: Sure, only it's going to be easy to keep them from looking.
1: I don't see what you're getting at.
3: Well, look here. Them silos are clean full of silage, clean up for 50 feet in the air. The only way to get up there is a little ladder on the outside of the silo, just wide enough for one man. Now, if a feller was to stay up there with Big Swede, he could guard the steps against all comers till kingdom come.
2: Doggone it, we'd be holding Big Swede prisoner right under old man Ross's nose.
3: I like it.
1: Couldn't ask for anything more. But how do we get Big Swede up there if he's unconscious?
3: Well, there's a block and tackle down in the machine shop that I could rig up quicker than a cat can jump sideways.
1: That's all we need to know. If you rig up the tackle, Doc and I'll deliver Big Swede down at the foot of the silo.
2: Hey, wait a minute. Which silo? There's five of them.
3: Make it the one in the back of the barn. Less chance anybody seen us at work.
1: All right. Is that everything, then?
3: No, it ain't, but I'll take care of them things.
2: Well, what you mean?
3: Well, if somebody's going to be up there guarding Big Swede, there's got to be food and water enough up there for two people for the next 5 days.
1: Good head, Jasper. I forgot all about that.
2: Yeah, and who's going to do the garden?
1: We'll put Duke Carter up there. After all, he's got the most at stake.
2: Yeah, if this thing don't pan out, he's going to lose that little old Jack Dempsey gal.
1: Oh, see if you can locate Duke while you're doing your other job, Jasper.
3: I'll keep an eye open. How long you figure it'll take you to get Big Swede down there?
1: 5 minutes, if we have any luck. 10 minutes at the longest.
3: Better step on it.
2: You betcha. There you go. Here we go. Come on, Jack.
3: Now watch out for armed guards.
2: What's he worrying about armed guards for? They're all in a day's work.
1: Let's hike off across the field here. That'll bring us up back at the big house where the guest cabins are.
2: Yeah. Say, talking about that little Jacqueline baby, I wonder where she's at.
1: Duke said she was tagging her father around, trying to get a clue as to what he did with Reggie.
2: Yeah, you suppose she's still at it?
1: I wouldn't be surprised. Quite a little bulldog in that girl's character.
2: Sure enough is. Nice moonlight night.
1: Mm-hmm.
2: Wouldn't mind having a cute little old female gal out here alongside me instead of you on a night like this.
1: Now keep your mind on the business at hand.
2: Yes, sir. When I think of the bunch of pretty nights that I've wasted, and all the girls in the world that ain't had me to make love at.
1: They don't know how lucky they are.
2: Now, what you mean by that? Winnie Mae once said to me, if and I weren't her blood cousin on my mama's side, she'd hound me to death till I wedded
1: her. Well, it takes all kinds of tastes to make up the world.
2: It sure does. Hey, wait a minute. Was that supposed to be a dirty crack?
1: Keep your voice down now, Doc. You can see the outlines of the guest houses against the skyline.
2: Yeah. You know, I just thought of something.
1: Hmm?
2: That there big Swede weighs 1 ounce less than a horse. It's going to be a job of toting his carcass clear down to the silo.
1: Well, it's too late to think about that now.
2: Lest we could capture him conscious and make him walk.
1: No, he'd be too much to handle. If he once starts a fight, he'll make so much noise, we'll have the whole place on us.
2: Okay, fella. But I sure ain't got no stomach for a toting bull elephants.
1: Now, then keep it quiet. We're up to the hedge.
2: Yeah. Now we're going to get through it. It's 6 foot high. It's a means.
1: There must be some way.
2: And remember, we got to get the bull Swede through there coming back.
1: Wait a minute. What's that gleam in the moonlight?
2: I don't see nothing.
1: Well, I do. Come on. Good. Just what I was hoping.
2: What you mean?
1: Here, feel it. An iron gate.
2: Well, doggone, son. Just as neat as you please. Can you get it open?
1: Yeah, just latched. Careful now. Come on through.
2: Yeah.
1: Leave it open in case we have to get out fast.
2: Picture of us getting out fast, carrying 2 tons of limp hippopotamus meat.
1: All right, follow close, Doc.
2: Yeah. Right there, the cottage just hanging.
1: I don't know. We'll have to investigate.
3: Hold her, son.
1: What's the matter?
2: Look here at that shadow just alongside that window. Ain't that a man?
1: Yeah, I think you're right.
2: You're darn tootin', I'm right.
1: Must have guards at each door and window. Now then, the old teamwork. I'll slip up behind him and tell him not to move, and you step up and clip him on the chin.
2: When do we go?
1: Now. Wait till you hear me speak to him.
2: Okay.
1: Here I go.
3: Don't make a move.
2: I got him, Jack.
1: Good work. Now around the back of the house.
2: Yeah. If there's a back door, there's bound to be a guard there.
1: Uh-huh. Nope. No back door.
2: Well, that's one hombre we don't have to send by. Keep on going around.
1: Yeah, there'll be a window on the other side. Take it easy around the corner.
2: Yep. And there's our customer.
1: All right. Same tactics. Here I go.
3: Don't make a move.
2: Hey, you didn't catch him like you did the other hombre.
1: I didn't have time. He went down too fast.
2: Yeah, I reckon it's all right. He didn't make much noise. Now in front?
1: Yeah, this is liable to be the hardest job, especially if the guard's up on the porch.
2: Yeah, maybe we'll have to rush him.
1: I hope not. If he's fast on the draw, we may be out of luck.
2: Well, there's only one way to find out. That's to go and see.
1: Just a few steps now, so don't make a sound.
2: Jack, looky at that. 2 of them.
1: That's bad. One of them's bound to make some noise before we can stop him.
2: Hey, looky. They're standing there whispering with their heads together.
1: So what?
2: Well, I bet you if I was to sneak up on them and wham their heads together hard enough...
1: You think you could do it?
2: Well, son, I'm sure try.
1: All right, I'll be right behind you. If it doesn't work, we'll each jump a man and finish it off fast.
2: Here goes everything. I got him, Jack.
1: You certainly did. I hope you didn't fracture any skull.
2: Shucks, whoever heard of fracturing a cowhand's skull? So, we just let him lay?
1: Yeah, let's get into the cabin. And be quiet on the porch in case there's anyone prowling inside.
2: Yeah.
1: The door's locked.
2: Well, son, I'll take care of that before you can say sick.
1: Gonna give you any trouble?
2: Nope. When you make it open this with a hairpin... There she is.
1: Fast work. Now, don't stumble on anything.
2: Boy, sure is black in here.
1: Now we've done it.
2: What's the matter, son?
1: How are we going to tell Big Swede and Little Swede apart?
2: Hey.
1: They're both here, and they look exactly alike.
2: Yeah, only Big Swede can talk a little United States.
1: Well, it doesn't do us any good with them asleep.
2: Well, then, will Dad bust it? We're going to have to take them both along.
1: You were groaning about carrying one of them between us. We can't possibly carry both of them.
2: Hey, wait a minute, feller.
4: I got an idea.
1: Well, talk fast.
4: Yeah, I darn near stumbled over a wheelbarrow around the corner of the house.
1: Yeah, that's right.
4: Sure, we'll dump them both in the wheelbarrow and let Jasper tell us which is which.
1: All right, let's go. This must be the bedroom in here.
5: Will you listen to that?
1: Quiet. We'll each get beside a man and let them both have it at the same time.
4: Okay. I'll get over here.
1: You ready?
4: Yeah.
1: Now. All right, quick. Drag him off the beds and out on the porch.
4: Yeah. Right out on the porch?
1: Yes.
4: There they are, son.
1: Quick, get the wheelbarrow.
4: You bet.
1: Oh, boy. What a job.
4: Okay, son.
1: Give me a hand with this one first.
4: Yeah.
1: Now, the other one, right on top of it.
4: Here we go. Well, so far, it's all hunky-dory.
1: I'll take the wheelbarrow first. You keep them sliding up.
4: Let's go, fella.
1: What's so funny?
4: I just thinking. I'll bet this is the first time anybody has ever taken for a ride in a wheelbarrow.

0: The further transcribed adventures of Jack, Doc, and Reggie will come to you tomorrow at this same hour. I Love a Mystery, written and directed by Carlton E. Morse, comes to you Monday through Friday, featuring Russell Thorson as Jack, Jim Bowles as Doc Long, and Tony Randall as Reggie York. Frank McCarthy speaking.
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2: It was a mighty poor effort, Sergeant. I guess you know that.
3: I did what seemed best at the time, sir.
2: Yes. Well, your best was to lose 6 men, including Corporal Harvey. We're short of men here, and shorter of non-coms. I can't afford to let you make too many showings like that.
3: Yes, sir.
2: If I wasn't so short of sergeants, I'd have one of your stripes right now. So consider yourself lucky. But next time, I'll break you to the ranks, so help me. Now get on the ball, Sergeant, and stay there.
4: May I come in, Sergeant?
3: Oh, Padre, yeah, sure.
4: I didn't wake you, did I? I wouldn't want to break up a man's rest.
3: No, I wasn't asleep. It's hard enough to sleep nights without trying it in the daytime.
4: Well, but you've been on night patrols lately. You wouldn't get to sleep at night anyway.
3: I'm not on night patrol anymore.
4: Oh. Yes, I heard about the trouble you ran into a week back. Must have been pretty rough.
3: Yeah, it was rough.
4: Mind if I sit a while?
3: Sure, help yourself.
4: Thanks. Smoke?
3: Nothing.
4: You know, I was thinking, Brad, it's quite a time since you had a furlough. Man gets beat up after too long a stretch out here, and sometimes the top brass gets forgetful of that.
3: There's a war on, Padre. A man can't expect to take a rain check on combat duty when he feels like it.
4: Like me to have a word with the CO? Sometimes he'll take notice of me. Not often, but sometimes.
3: No, thanks. I'm okay. If you want to help out, there are plenty of guys who need it.
4: You need it, Brad.
3: Look, lay off, will you, Padre? Just because I goofed that patrol, it doesn't mean I'm beat. I made a mistake. Show me the sergeant who hasn't.
4: Yes, true enough. But remember, it's battle fatigue makes a man prone to errors of judgment. You know that, Brad.
3: I'm okay.
4: Well, anyway, wouldn't you like to get home and see your folks for a spell?
3: I don't have any folks. There's nobody I want to see.
4: Brad, I haven't seen you around at mail call for quite a while. And Tommy Pulaski told me that when he handed you a couple of letters that had been lying in the office for 3 days, you tore them up without reading them.
3: Pulaski's got a big mouth. He has no right to discuss my business with anyone.
4: Well, he meant well. I know you're not married, Brad. Were those letters from a girl?
3: If you don't mind, Padre, I guess I am a little sleepy after all. Take a nap.
4: Okay. But I can tell you right now, Brad, if you're trying to forget something that really matters, something that goes deep,
3: what you
4: won't...
3: What are you talking about? I don't have anything to forget.
4: Yet you destroyed those letters without reading them. On the night of that patrol, it was the enemy taunts about girlfriends that got you mad. It doesn't figure.
3: Padre, I don't like to be rude, but why don't you mind your own business?
4: The peace of a man's soul is my business, Brad.
3: Yeah, well, I'm okay. Thanks. Look, just leave me alone, will you?
4: I guess maybe you're not much of what they used to call a praying man, Brad. I don't get to see much of you at church parade.
3: Man's got to sort things out for himself. Whining for somebody's help is in the way.
4: I wasn't talking about whining. I was talking about praying. There's a difference, though maybe you're not smart enough to know that.
3: I didn't mean any offense. Look, praying, I wouldn't even know how to start. I have to feel it. Well, the words wouldn't...
4: There's no special way to pray, Brad. But you're right, you've got to feel you want help. Then the words will come.

0: Padre.
1: Yes, Lieutenant.
0: Padre, you better get over to the hospital. A patrol just come in. Some of the men are in a bad way.
1: Oh, I'll come right away.
0: They struck real trouble over toward Bruno's Hill. If it hadn't been for Carswell...
1: Carswell? Brad Carswell? The Sergeant Carswell?
0: Yes. Bombed the machine gun position from the rear. They had the section pinned down. If it hadn't been for him, none of the men would have made it back here. Funny, I had him figured for a guy that was going to pieces. But he sure did a job this time.
2: Padre, that's the way it was. Them Reds had us sitting there just waiting for them to take us any time they wanted to. Well, nothing we could have done, no. And, man, I tell you, I had the work... Excuse me, Padre, but anyways, that's just how it was.
1: What about the sergeant?
2: Him? Well, he up and turned the tables on them Reds, that's what. He went out there with two grenades and worked his way right around to the back of them enemy men until he was right on top of them, yes, sir. I now bust out laughing just to see the way he'd done it.
1: And he bombed them out, him?
2: Well, he sure enough did. The way he was sitting, it would have been like shooting fish in a barrel if it hadn't been for that Red seeing him up there and letting him have it with them automatic pistols. Man, I don't know how he's alive, and that's a fact.
1: Yes, he's badly shot up. One bullet struck his helmet, gave him pretty bad concussion.
2: Yeah, well, they didn't shoot him up bad enough or quick enough, because he just dropped them two grenades right in their laps, and wham! No use saying I ain't glad it was them that in that hole and not me. I'd be lying elsewise. I sure am real obliged to that sergeant.
1: Well, I think you all are, the whole party is lame.
2: Yeah, sure enough, he's quite a man, that sergeant. Hey, Padre, though, funny thing about him.
1: Yeah, what's that?
2: Well, I reckon you wouldn't have any chawing tobacco on you, would you, Padre?
1: No, not right now, but I'll see what I can do about it.
2: Thanks, I sure could use some. Well, as I was saying about the sergeant, when we was bringing him in, he was kind of, unconscious, you know?
1: Yeah.
2: But kind of dreaming or something, like he was asleep, you know?
1: Well, how do you know he was dreaming?
2: Well, he was kind of moving his mouth around, you know. I reckon he was trying to say something.
1: Well, did he actually say anything?
2: No, not much. But he sure looked like he was trying for fair. But all he could get out was the one thing. And that you couldn't quite hear, and only after you got real close. And he kept on saying this one thing again and again.
1: What was it, Slim?
2: Well, now, I reckon it's the kind of thing that you ought to know about, you being a chaplain and all. I wouldn't tell them other men, but I reckon you ought to know.
1: Yes, perhaps I should.
2: Yeah, well, you know what he was saying? He was saying, please help me. Please help me. Kept on all the time, only he wasn't saying it like I said it then. He was saying it like he was real desperate. And he wasn't speaking to no man, neither. You know what I reckon? I reckon that man was praying. Yeah. He was praying like he needed something. Real bad.

0: Good morning, boys. Mail call.
1: Hey, mail call.
0: Now, hey, now, take it easy. I'll get around you all. Let's see now. Sergeant Greta Carswell. Oh, sweet for you, Sergeant. Nice feminine hand, too. Hey, what? Private, first class C.H. Heatherweather. Two for you.
2: Oh, man, oh, man. Thank you, ma'am. They're for my wife, I reckon.
0: Oh, lucky you. Oh, can you manage?
2: I sure can. I can open them all right enough. But I reckon I might have to get you to answer them for me on account I can't write with this little old arm of mine.
0: Sure. I'll be back in a little while. Private, first class, R.M. Ridgway. Now, two for you. Here you are.
2: Man, am I glad to hear from my little old Annabelle. That's my wife's name, Annabelle. See now, what she say? My own dear Slim. Boy, that's sure nice to read, my own dear Slim. Yeah, you've been so funny. Hey, Sarge, hey, listen to this. This will make you laugh fit to kill. She said that. Hey, Sarge. Hey, you ain't reading your letters.
3: What? Oh, yeah, I'll read them later.
2: Well, if you ain't I can hardly wait to get my letters from home. Don't you want to read them?
3: I said I'll get to them later. Look, read your own mail. Never mind about mine.
2: Yeah, all right. Just don't seem right to me, though. That's all. Let's see now.
0: I'll be free in about half an hour, soldier. Would you like me to take your letter then?
2: Yeah. Thank you, ma'am. That'll suit me just fine.
0: Good. Well, what's the matter, Sergeant? Not reading your mail?
3: Crying out loud, why does everybody have to ask me a lot of silly questions? I don't want to read them. Take them away.
0: Why? Look, I'll open them
3: Take them away, do you hear? Take them away.
2: I sure hope the crop is real good, like you say, Annabelle, because I wouldn't want you to fool me none and say things was going fine if and they weren't. You got that, nurse?
0: Mm-hmm. And say things were going fine if they weren't. Yep.
2: Now, what else can I say? You got any ideas?
0: Well, I don't know. What does she say in her letters? Isn't there something else you can comment on?
2: Yeah, let's see. There's, I can't hardly recall. Oh, yeah. I reckon I better say something about young Jeff.
0: Jeff? Your son?
2: Yeah. Well, leastways, he ain't exactly my son, as you might say, but I look on him as my own. He's a fine boy, too. Going to be quite a man someday. 15.
0: Is he? Well, he must be growing up fast, I suppose.
2: Oh, sure enough. But I ain't set eyes on him for more than a year. He's a fine boy, though. Fine boy.
0: Well, what would you like to say about Jeff, then? Or how about sending the message, specially for himself?
2: Yeah, hey, that's an idea, though. Put this here down. Let's see. Tell Jeff I'm glad to hear he's so growed up now, and I'm mighty proud of my boy. And tell him if he uses my gun to go after them possums and forgets to clean it, I'm going to belt the daylights out of him when I get back.
0: Well, are you sure you want to say that?
2: Hmm?
0: About belting him, I mean.
2: Oh, sure. He'll understand. I ain't never belted him yet. But I talk like that to him all the time. Oh, shucks, I wouldn't lay a finger on that boy. Yeah, I reckon Annabelle just about killed me if I ever did. She's the apple of her eye, that boy is. Well, I reckon it's natural, him being her own flesh and blood and all.
0: Oh, she's his son by another marriage, huh?
2: Another marriage? Well, no, Annabelle ain't really been married but once to me. No, you see, it was this way. She met this piece of poor white trash, and they was married all right, only it turned out the ceremony wasn't a real one, and then, well, he just up and left her. Well, I got so mad, I was going to kill him, and that's a fact. I got out my gun, and I was going to blow that man to kingdom come. You see, I'd known Annabelle since we was just babies, and, well, I reckoned I was going to marry her someday, but she was always kind of difficult, you know, acting like I weren't good enough for her. Well, I didn't know she was just putting it on to make me chase after.
0: You know, it's the oldest trick in the world, Slim.
2: Oh, sure enough, I know that now, but I was proud. And I was a mighty good-looking fellow then. Well, you can laugh now, but that's true. And the way I reckoned it was, well, if she wanted to act difficult, that was all right with me, and I could get me plenty of other gals.
0: So she went with this other man?
2: Yeah. And I reckon I pushed things a bit further. She got to think that I was serious about some other gal who just didn't care no more for her, and I reckon she must have been mighty unhappy at that. I know now, but I didn't know then. Anyways, I was all set to kill this man.
0: But you didn't shoot him, did you?
2: Oh, no, ma'am. I didn't. The preacher done stopped.
0: preacher?
2: Oh, yeah, ma'am. You know, we have the all-firedest, preachingest man in the town you ever did see. He preached fire and brimstone like he was the angel of the Lord himself. And he come up to me while I was walking down Main Street with my gun, and he said, "Slim Heavyweather," he said, "Slim, you got a killing look in your eye." And I said, "Sure enough." And he said, "Slim, you ain't gonna kill no man." And I said, "Preacher, you're about the wrongest man I know." And you know, ma'am, I got to laugh now, but oh, it sure twan't funny then.
0: I suppose not. What happened?
2: Well, he set to right then and there, right in the middle of Main Street, and he preached me right out of that killing mind. First, he preached me on the Sixth Commandment till that gun just fell from my hand, and I stood there mighty scared. And I was hoping he was going to let me go home, but he just went right on preaching. "Slim," he says, "you're in love with Annabelle, and you know it." And I said, "Sure enough." He said, "And she's in love with you, and you'd know that, too, if you weren't blinded by your sinful pride." And he said, well, I forget the words, but it's in the Bible about faith and hope and charity. And the greatest of them all is charity, you know?
0: Yes, I know.
2: Well, that preacher said I didn't have no charity in my soul. Well, I allowed this how I put money in the pool box whenever I could, thinking to please him. But, man alive, he went all red in the face and he bawled out at me. "Not that kind of charity," he said. "He meant the charity of forgiveness," he said. You understand that, ma'am?
0: Of course.
2: Well, I didn't before, but I sure enough did after that sermon. And I realized that he was right. I had been proud and sinful. Me thinking I was too good for Annabelle because she'd been with that other man when maybe anyways it was all my fault in the first place. So, being fair-minded and all, I went right on out to Annabelle's place and I said, "Annabelle, I love you, you love me, and I'm going to marry you. So it ain't no good of you putting me off no longer."
0: Well, that's quite a story, Slim.
2: Yeah. Well, I'm sorry I run on so, nurse, but... Well, I ain't told that story to nobody. I reckon I must be homesick a piece.
0: Well, you should have a furlough coming when you get out of here, so you'll be getting back to see your wife pretty soon. And now let's finish your letter.

0: Hey, you asleep, Sarge?
1: Oh.
0: No, I didn't reckon you was. You've been tossing and turning around over there. Hey, do you think you could reach my jaw in the back here? I hid it in my drawer when the nurse was around, and now I can't reach it with this here little old arm of mine.
1: Sure. Should be able to. Where'd you... All right, I got it. Here, coming over.
0: Careful now. Thanks. Boy, I sure need that. Man. That sure tastes good.
1: Say, Slim. I couldn't help overhearing what you were telling the nurse today about your wife.
0: Mm-hmm.
1: Say, mind if I ask you a question? Personal one?
0: Sure, you go ahead.
1: Are you happy with your wife? I mean, knowing about the other man?
0: Man, when I'm home with my Annabelle, I don't reckon there's a man happier in the whole world than me. She sure is a fine gal, and she loves me. And she's known that I love her, too, all this time that we've been together, and ain't nobody gonna come between us again. What that old preacher man told me was true enough.
1: About the charity of forgiveness?
0: Not only that. He said it weren't only for me to forgive her, but for me to ask her forgiveness for making her feel so bad, so lonely that she could fall for another man. Hey, Sergeant, you mind if I ask you a personal question?
1: Well, I
0: reckon you'd be a mighty proud man yourself, Sergeant. I got you figured that way anyway. And, pardon me, but I noticed you got letters from a gal, and you ain't even got to read them yet. So I'd say you got woman trouble, man. Oh, but here's my question, Sarge. Did you ever bother yourself to tell your gal that you're so in love with her that it hurts? Or did you always just reckon she'd be around if you felt like marrying her someday? Hey, what are you doing there? What are you looking for?
1: Letters. Where'd she put them? Ah. Say, can I borrow your flashlight?
0: Sure enough. Go ahead. Yeah, sure enough.
2: My darling, I can hardly write. My hand is trembling so. And if the ink is blotted with tears, I'm sorry, but I can't help it. I just can't. Oh, my dearest, of course I marry you. There never could be anyone else for me anyway. I love you. Love you. I can't think how I was ever stupid enough to imagine any other man could take your place. Nothing I have done could ease this desperate longing I've always had for you, Brad. And I know that what I did was a senseless and cruel thing to you and to myself. If you can indeed forgive and forget the past, you will never need to doubt me in the future. For as long as I know I have your love, I am completely yours. And my heart is bound to yours till the end of time. Hurry back to me, my man.

A closing door finishes a story. Next week, another key will open another door to another story. 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
1: A closing door finishes a story. 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
11: I came across Mr. Kipley in a meadow by the church. 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An artist needs inspiration.

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9: Yes, this is 19 Nocturne Boulevard. Won't you step inside? Did you have any trouble finding me?
10: What do you mean, what kind of a place is it?
9: Why, it's a rich man's study. Where else would you find a safe cracker?

0: Shut your pie hole. You'll make me lose the damn...
1: Don't swear, Faye.
0: Rusty?
1: My car just turned in.
0: Then cork it and let me finish this damn thing or we can get the hell out right now.
1: Hey.
0: Watch the damn window and freaking shut up.

0: you start spouting off like that.
1: I'll work on it. Speaking of who's looking out for who, if this all comes off, you're clear, right?
0: Yeah.
1: You know I don't want to do this again. I've mended my ways and all that bullsh... All that bull.
0: Mr. Broadstreet's paying 10 G's. That should get me clear.
1: And then you stop.
0: Stop?
1: You know.
0: It's usually not that big of
1: a... Rusty! You need to stop. Just cut it out. Cold turkey. Don't you watch Dr. Phil? Gambling is an addiction. There are support groups and everything.
0: I guess.
1: Tell you what. Maybe we both see if we can quit. Me with the bad words, you with the bets. Just for a month. What do you say?
0: Let me deal with this first, okay?
1: Yeah.
0: What do you think it is?
1: $10,000.
0: Really? Maybe we should open it.
1: Jeez, Rusty! Sometimes I really think you're too stupid to live.
0: Faye!
1: I mean, I think it's worth the $10,000 your whack job employer is going to pay for it. Undamaged. He said that, undamaged.
0: But it won't hurt if I unwrap it, will it?
1: Then why have to pull this car over?
0: A book?
1: What?
0: It's just a big old book. Yeah, it even smells old. Look, it's got a lock, like a diary.
1: What is it?
0: A book?
1: I mean the title.
0: It ain't in English. That's even right.
1: So don't... Okay, that's it. Give me that.
0: I was just seeing if it was really locked.
1: Did you not get the part about he wants it undamaged? You think prying open the lock or trying to snap the leather somehow don't count?
0: I was just thinking, Faye, that why would somebody pay a bunch of dough for a book? Maybe it just looks like a book, and it's really a box full of jewels or something.
1: You're willing to throw away a sure thing.
0: You could probably pick that lock in a heartbeat, couldn't you, Faye?
1: Look, Rusty. This ain't the double down, little bear. The odds are, I don't know, but it's pointless. This book, as is, will get you out of hock to the bad men. This time. You were damn lucky to find somebody with that kind of dough to sling around. Why screw it up?
0: But if there's any chance that there's more...
1: No goddamn way! This is the end! I'll drop you off on the way to Jimmy's, but I'm keeping this bad boy with me.
0: It'll get stolen.
1: By who? Crackheads don't read.
0: But 10 grand will just get me out. What'll I do for a steak?
1: You could get a job.
0: You know I ain't no good at anything. Not like you... Just touch a lock and it...
1: There are zillions of jobs that don't need you to be any good. You just gotta do what people tell you.
0: How can I go to work for peanuts when I know I can win a fortune?
1: But you don't win, Rusty. Peanuts is better than a hole in the head.
0: Is that what you tell yourself when you're dancing for sweaty old men?
1: Rusty. So I'm doing whatever the hell it takes to get my stake, to get some school and maybe a business of my own. I'm 100% legit. Finally, that's what counts.
0: But you could get what you need real easy like. Just pull another job or two, then go legit.
1: And just one more, and just one more, and just one more, right? No, Rusty, this won't be you. I'll call your guy and make all the arrangements for us to meet tomorrow.
0: Faye, I...
1: Rusty, next time you dig yourself in deep, you know what I'm gonna do?
0: What?
1: I'm gonna buy you some goddamn crutches. Just this one more time, Faye. It's gonna change, Faye. Jeez, I'm such a shit for brains.
0: Just this one more time, Faye.
1: No.
0: It'll be easy.
1: I'm done, Rusty.
0: But they'll...
1: They'll what?
0: Nothing. Stasher smells good. I love your cooking, Sissy Bear.
1: That's good.
0: Hmm?
1: What will they do, Rusty?
0: Oh. Well, this is Mr. Capelli and his guys. Well, they don't kid around.
1: And
0: They hurt and you feel bad.
1: How much do you need?
0: Nothing.
1: Nothing?
0: That's the best part. I found this guy. He's willing to cover everything.
1: How much?
0: 10 large.
1: 10? How did you get in that far?
0: But this guy, see, he just wants us to get something. I told him I might, you know someone.
1: Get something?
0: A package.
1: Yep. Shit for brains.

0: Sorry. I get so tense when I'm working.
1: I know.
0: I said I'm sorry. I should be more careful what I say.
1: You're never going to do anything with your life if you don't start talking more nicer.
0: Hey, who's the older sister here?
1: Not me. I don't got the parts. But seriously, sis, you always looked out for me. I'm just trying to return some. Besides, I get all clenched up inside.

0: Mr. Broadstreet.
1: Hello? What? Yes, this is...
0: We got your package. I mean, Rusty and me, I helped him. We got it.
1: Unopened?
0: Yeah, it's fine. Look, we need to get the cash soonest. When can we meet?
1: It is vital that the package remain closed. Can you guarantee that?
0: Yeah, I got it all safe and sound. You got the cash or not?
1: I have the cash. Come to my house.
0: I'd really rather do this somewhere a bit more neutral, you know.
1: There's a courtyard at the library downtown. You have to go through the rare book section to get there, so it's usually quite deserted. Can you find it?
0: Sure.
1: I expect to see you, both of you, with the package tomorrow at noon.
0: Hey! You arrogant son of a bitch.
2: Hey, I don't pay you to gab on the phone all night.
0: I'm on my break.
2: Well, I hope you made it to the can, too, since that was your last break before closing. Now get out there and shake it. There's an old fodder table fire, still got some green left.
0: Right, Jimmy.

0: Hey, Faye. Coming out for some grub?
1: Hey, babe, come on.
2: Nah, you go on. I'm waiting on a call.
0: Your brother?
2: Yeah.
0: Deadbeat. Oh, crap.
1: What's the deal, sweetheart?
0: Here's that catalog.
2: Thanks. I don't think I...
0: Ah, take it. Read it.
2: It's not too late. I'm kind of in the middle of something.
0: You got a week to register for fall. Winter, maybe?
2: Maybe.
0: You really don't want...
1: Hey, let's skip the food, babe, and get right to the hotel.
0: To end up like me.

0: Huh? You're early.
1: You have the book.
0: Broad Street? Wait, no.
1: Broad Street must not get the book.
0: How'd you get this?
1: Bring the book to me tomorrow at 2 p.m. at the corner of Central and 12th.
0: What the hell? Great. Jimmy, you bastard! What the?
2: Back off, babe. I'm just seeing what you got in your little diary here.
0: You scumbag!
2: Ah! Ah! Ah!

0: Hey, sorry about earlier.
1: Faye, wait, is this Faye?
2: Yeah, Rusty, it's me.
1: What's so funny?
2: Nothing. Shit. Little Bear, I need your help with something.
1: Anything, Sissy Bear. You know it.
2: Come down to the club and bring me some old clothes. Bring some for you, too.

0: Yikes! Was it a holdup?
1: Sure. A holdup. A really, really messy holdup. Go in the back there and fill this bucket. Really hot water, about halfway.
0: Good thing the book didn't get all bloody. Broad Street would never pay for it.
1: Yeah.
0: Faith, the book!
1: What? What?
0: The strap's been cut!
1: Yeah. I'm gonna see if I can fix that. Don't touch it!
0: Why not?
1: Here, I'll move it. There.
0: Faye, you gotta tell me what's up. You're totally acting not so.
1: You gotta trust me, Little Bear. Don't touch it.
0: I hate it when you treat me like a kid, Faye. I could take it. Did you kill Jimmy?
1: What makes you so sure this was Jimmy? It's just chunks.
0: Who else would it be? Level with me, Faye, or...
1: What?
0: Or I'll open it.
1: No! No, don't screw around, Rusty. This is way more serious than you know.
0: Tell me, Faye.
1: Not here. I'll tell you when we're done at home. Please, it's just too much. Give me the book, please.
0: No, Faye. I gotta know what went down.
1: Jimmy, being the nosy best busybody that he is, got into my locker. He saw the book looked like something and he cut through the strap.
0: And then?
1: It killed him. Rusty, the book did it. Don't open it. It was horrible.
0: Tell me, Sissy Bear, tell me.
1: You don't need to know.
0: Sissy Bear...
1: Things came out like squids.
0: Tentacles?
1: Yeah. They grabbed him and just pulled him into pieces. Then pulled the pieces, most of them, in and shut the book behind it.
0: There must be some kind of door to another reality. I read about those things all the time.
1: A door to H-E double hockey sticks.
2: $32.74. To repeat this, press 6.
3: Hey, Beans. Wally around? No. What's he in for? Again? Shoot. I was hoping he could use... never mind.
4: You're up early.
3: Like I could sleep.
4: You doing okay?
3: Yeah. Ain't no goddamn love lost between me and Jimmy. But I got a feeling this means I'm out of a job.
4: But seeing all that blood and stuff...
3: Why, you think I ain't sleeping. But there ain't jack shit.
4: Mm-hmm.
3: There ain't nothing I can do about it now. I just ain't got time for a freak out.
4: Should I wrestle up some breakfast?
3: Sure. You get started. I'll unplug the smoke detector.
4: Hey... besides, even I can't mess up cornflakes.
3: I'll get something started in a mo, Little Bear. Thanks for staying. I really didn't want to...
4: Are you kidding? And miss out on my chance to do something for you? Someday, Faye, I'm gonna, I don't know, strike it rich. And then we'll see who's taking care of who.
3: Yeah.
4: I was thinking, maybe we shouldn't give this guy the book.
3: Huh? Why not?
4: He's not going to want to pay for it, damaged and all, and it's... Well, if it's all you say, it sounds like it's pretty dangerous.
3: Yeah, like I want to keep it around.
4: We could sink it in the river, maybe seal it in a block of concrete. We don't know this guy. Who knows what he plans to do, or who he plans to do with it. I'll handle it.
3: I don't really care what this guy has up his sleeve. I'm just hoping he'll pay something, damaged or not, and then maybe Mr. Capelli will take half down. Pass me that, would you?
4: Isn't this...
3: I want to get this thing rewrapped.
4: You think maybe it'll fool him?
3: No. I'm just hoping it will give us time to be out of reach when he opens it.
1: I'm glad you were willing to see reason. I don't know who your buyer is, but
3: He must have some tough mojo to think he can control something awful like this.
4: Yeah.
5: Ah, good to see you. You have my package.
3: Right here. There was a...
4: It's just fine. You got the money?
5: Yeah. Shall we trade?
4: How about you put down the briefcase and I bring you the book? Then, when you're happy, I'll take the money.
3: Good going, LB.
5: An eminently sensible plan. I'll have to check and make sure the book has not been tampered with.
4: Be my guest. Here, I'll get it for you.
5: Just hand it over.
1: Rusty, oh my God, Rusty, what the hell do you think you're doing?
4: I was right. For once, I got it.
1: Rusty, what the hell?
4: Look, Faye, don't you see? This is our ticket. My ticket anyway, if you're too chicken. We may have a mess, but we also have 10,000 bucks and a book.
3: And what, pray tell, do you plan to do with the son of a bitch goddamn book?
4: Don't swear, Faye. It's so perfect. No way to trace it. There's no way to catch me. All I gotta do is walk up to someone, open the book, just like that one. Whammo!
3: You gonna go around killing people? Once they're eaten, it's not like you can take their wallets.
4: I thought of that. I'm not gonna rob no one. Just hire myself out.
3: How could you? Mom would never have...
4: Yeah, well, I never knew Mom, Sissy Bear. Any problems with my upbringing? They're all on you.
3: But...
4: I knew it. You just want me to be a wimp so you could push me around. Just your little bear. You never want me to win big, because if I was ever a success, you wouldn't have anybody to gloat over and preach to. Well, now it's too late. It's my turn, Faye. This is my chance to be the man.
3: Rusty, you stop this right now!
4: What are you gonna do? Put me over your knee? I got the book, and while I'd hate to have to use it again right away...
3: You wouldn't!
4: Try me. Let me go, Faye.
6: You didn't bring it.
3: Oh,
6: I'm Jordan.
3: Jordan something or something Jordan?
6: Something. Where's the book?
3: Tell me what it is first. I can't just hand it over without knowing more about it.
6: We can't talk here.
3: Oh, sure we can. A busy street is as anonymous as you can get. Spell.
6: It is a gateway.
3: Huh, we figured that.
6: You opened it? How many? How many has it devoured?
3: Keep your voice down. We may be anonymous here, but there is a limit. Why does it matter who got it?
6: The book is Menolatrium Triscidicorum, one of 13 gates disguised as ancient grimoires. They were put into this world to trap those who seek the deepest levels of occult knowledge. Each book will take 13 souls and then go back from whence it came. This one has already eaten 7 that I've been able to verify.
3: But then it'll just go away.
6: Taking the last wielder with it.
3: Wielder, like the one facing the book?
6: The one holding it.
3: Oh, shit.
6: Did you hear that?
3: What, the car horn?
6: Damn, they found us. We need to find someplace less public. Now.
3: Why, aren't we sort of safe out here on the street?
6: Doubtful. They're after the book.
3: But Rusty has... shit!
6: They're tracking me, not the book. We need to get away from them.
3: Not part of your club, eh?
6: There are many factions seeking to control the Triscidicora. This way.
3: Being alone with a bunch of freaks sounds like a dumbass plan, Jordan something.
6: I can't cloak us if there are any observers.
3: Like being able to be invisible, but only if there's no one watching me?
6: Shh! In here. Now, stay quiet.
3: You have to grope me like that?
6: The range is limited. We have to stay very close.
3: I'm not bitching. I just wanted to know.
6: Shh!

0: Are they gone?
1: Just let them. For safety.
0: Oh? Well, what do you do when you're not hiding from demons and chasing old carnivorous spooks, Mr. Jordan?
2: I just hope we got here first. Last I checked, nobody's seen him yet. They're kind of used to me combing around looking for him.
3: And you're quite sure that he's got...
2: Oh, yeah. First people he go after are his bookies. Lucky thing they weren't in town this afternoon or they'd be squid bait long since.
3: Squid?
2: You know. They come out of the book.
3: I've never actually seen one opened. We're working to get them all into safekeeping. It sounds like your brother's a prime example why.
2: He's weak. It's all my fault. My mom died when he was born, then Dad went a dozen years later. After that, it was just me and him. I guess I didn't do it right.
3: Probably not.
2: Hey, not helping. Oh, crap. That ain't good.
3: Stay behind me.
2: As if. Rusty? Rusty? Rusty! Oh, jeez, Rusty.
4: Stay out of it, Faye.
2: That's a lot of blood, Rusty. How many were there?
4: Just Mr. Capelli and his bodyguard. I'm still waiting for the other guys to get back. You gonna help me? Or just mess me up, like always.
2: Like always? Who's the one always coming when you start screaming about guys being after you? This whole goddamn thing started because you can't keep your hands off an inside flush.
4: Faye?
2: Look, Rusty. This is Guy. And he knows about the book. I mean, he can tell you. You got to listen to him, Rusty. This isn't a joke, little bear. He really... It's worse than you think.
4: You better leave. It's gonna get messy real soon. I don't want to have to kill you.
2: Oh, little bear.
5: Hey, you read that book. Give it to me. Hand it over.
2: I can't believe you did that. My own brother. What kind of a goddamn monster are you?
4: I'm alive, Faye. That's what counts. I'm the one holding the book.
2: Rusty, that was the one guy who knew what this stupid freaking thing really is. And your dumb shit book just ate him.
4: Stop swearing! You know I hate it when you do that.
2: Rusty, I think this has gone way beyond my potty mouth. Give me the book now, or put your goddamn money where your mouth is and feed me to it.
4: What? Sissy.
2: 7, 8, 9.
4: I don't want to have to kill you, Faye.
2: Oh, shit.
4: Talk to me, Sissy Bear. Why can't you see this is good for me? You got locks. I finally got something.
2: Bite me, you whining little piece of shit. I am so sick of your weakling ass dragging around behind me.
0: Faye.
2: Yeah. If it weren't for you and the gigantic hole in your stupid ass pocket, I would have been free and clear years ago. Do you know how much goddamn son of a bitch money I have pissed down the frickin' drain for you?
4: Faye, stop it.
2: I am so goddamn sick to the teeth of feeling guilty over you, you puling little asswipe, worrying over you and having to run around changing your dirty diapers every time you freaking crap yourself.
4: If I'm all you say, it's your fault. You made me this way.
2: I might have made you weak, but I never made you a murderer. There, you're self-made.
4: I'll make you stop.
2: Hey, what? No, no! No, I'm the master! I'm the master! Ah!

Now that you know how to find us, don't be a stranger. We have enough of those already. Tonight's story, Making Book, was written by Julie Hoverson. In tonight's production, Faye James was Julie Hoverson, Rusty James was Renaud LaBeouf, Mr. Broadstreet was Cole Hornaday, Jimmy the Bartender was Jake Stratton, Jordan the Mystery Man was Greg Porter, and Gertie was Jody Monahue. Additional voices provided by Cole Hornaday and Beverly Poole. All music in this production was courtesy of Kevin MacLeod at Incompetech.com. Sound and mastering was done by Julie Hoverson. Voices were recorded at Neo Hoodoo Studios with the assistance of Ryan Hurst. This presentation is copyright 2008 to Julie Hoverson and Reality Productions.

0: Just hand it over. Are we screaming now?
1: Give me the chill. Well, shut up. Here. No. Hey. Why? Ow. Not there. All
2: right.
3: No.
2: Oops, sorry. Game on.
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1: Murder Clinic. Stories of the world's great detectives. Men against murder.

0: The company of the great detectives is small, but their exploits are unique. Each week, WOR Mutual invites you to meet one member of this select band, one great detective in his most exciting case. The curtains part in our amphitheater of mystery. It's dark, except for one brilliant spotlight. And out of the shadows steps Professor Henry Poggioli, Ph.D. The professor is a smallish, dark-eyed gentleman with spectacles and slightly pedantic in manner. Good evening, Professor.
1: Good evening, Mr. Knight.
0: You're a psychologist, aren't you, Professor?
1: Yes, of course. But my experience in crime is purely incidental, and yet, wherever I go, I find myself involved in some strange mystery.
0: Well, that's very interesting and intriguing. And what particular case is on your mind tonight, Professor?
1: I think I'll tell you the story of my most famous case, the one that gained me my greatest reputation. It was written by T.S. Stribling and called The Governor of Cap Asia. I had taken a year's sabbatical from Ohio University, where I teach, and I was traveling through the Caribbean. Our cruise ship sailed into the harbor of Haiti on a glorious morning. I was on deck, of course. In the chair next to me was an American who had joined the cruise at last port, a representative of that go-getter type so common to our country. That morning, for the first time,
2: Well, Professor, we'll be docking, son. You know, I'll bet dollars to donuts the Marines will be recalled here in Haiti within 6 months.
1: The Marines recalled?
2: Yes.
1: I didn't know they'd ever been sent away, Mr.
2: Waterman's the name. Henry Clay Waterman. Insurance is my racket. That's why I'm down here. Going to close our offices in Cap Hessian and Port-au-Prince. Cancel all outstanding policies. We're through. Finished. Finny!
1: That sounds rather drastic, Mr. Waterman.
2: Yeah, that's the right word for it, Professor. Drastic. We insurance boys are pretty wise birds, brother. And that's what we think about the future of the Black Republic.
1: Indeed?
2: Yep. Things have been getting steadily worse ever since the Marines packed up. This new Governor Boisrand took over. He's a native. Pure-blooded Caco. No property safe here anymore. My company's been paying out and paying out.
1: Did you say Boisrand? That's very interesting, Mr. Waterman. I have a cablegram which I received several days ago. Perhaps you could throw some light on it. See, here it is.
2: Professor Henry Poggioli, you are a corresponding member of the American Society for Psychological Research. Report at once to Aristide Boisrand at Cap Hessian. Fees no object. Signed, Dr. Vauquer, Minister, Department of Health. I wonder what those two crooks want with you.
1: Crooks?
2: Surest thing you know. I've had dealings with both of them. Boisrand's a big bear of a man, self-made. Gotta admire him somehow. Vauquer's a half-breed, part French. Been an actor, I believe. Studied medicine abroad. Now he's Minister of Health. Boisrand's right-hand man.
1: But you said they were crooks.
2: Well, I put it up to you, one man to another. We kept getting claims for plantations destroyed. When we complained to Boisrand, he shrugs and says, what can he do? Says a cactus leader up in the hills does it. If you ask me, there ain't no such bird. Or if there is, his name's Boisrand.
1: I see, or rather I will see.
2: If I was you, Professor, I wouldn't step off this ship. That place ain't safe.
1: You mean there's danger?
2: Yeah.
1: But you're landing on...
2: Oh, well, that's different, Professor. I'm out for business. You're just out for science.
1: Yes, that's right, Mr. Waterman. I'm just out for science. It's strange what a man will do just for science.

0: It is Professor Poggioli I'm addressing, n'est-ce pas?
1: Yes, I am Professor Poggioli.
0: Ah, evidently you received my cable, monsieur. Allow me to present myself. I'm Dr. Vauquier, Minister of Health.
1: How do you do, sir?
0: Oh, so sorry you were annoyed by these ragamuffins, Professor. The hand of our government is too lax, I'm afraid. A recent change in policing, you understand. Ah, but I must not keep you out here in this heat. Have you presented your bags at customs yet?
1: No, not yet. I'll run right over and
0: do
1: it now.
0: No, please, Professor. Do not walk. Come, I will drive you, monsieur.

0: a beautiful country, Dr. Beaucaire. That magnificent marketplace, the color, the native artwork.
1: And yet, monsieur, already our native racial development is in danger of being completely wiped out and replaced by routine American civilization. Like those empty tin oil cans our women now carry on their heads instead of the hand-woven baskets of their ancestors.
0: What we call progress, Dr. Beaucaire. But it's all in the laps of the gods. Individuals can do nothing in the major trend of racial developments.
1: That is where I disagree, Professor. In fact, it is precisely why you are here in Haiti today.
0: I? Surely you're joking.
1: No, not at all, monsieur. My country stands today at a crossroads. American authority has been withdrawn. We have our native government. Can we keep it so?
0: But what have I to do with that, Doctor?
1: You will see, monsieur. Our hills are full of insurrectionary bands called Cacos. These rebel leaders keep a hold over our people through superstition. Our people call them Papalois. They follow them, obey them, and so rebel against the organized government.
0: I would like to help, Dr. Beaucaire, but I can't imagine a man having, one man especially having an effect on an old folk belief such as voodooism.
1: The problem is not so wide, monsieur. It is individual. There is right now one Caco's leader who calls himself Jean Lafonde. If you could explain the seemingly magical effects he produces, unmask him as a faker, that would break his hold on our people and make them good citizens of Governor Boisron.
0: You must be very devoted to Boisron, Doctor.
1: Devoted? That is not quite the right word, monsieur. He is remarkable. A native. In fact, he was once himself a Caco's leader. And so powerful a one that the authorities of Port-au-Prince had to recognize his authority and make him governor.
0: I see. An interesting road to political preferment. And now he needs help to hold his position. But what about his friends here? You, for example.
1: Friends? Men like Aristide Boisron do not have friends, monsieur. They are followers, admirers, sycophants.
0: But surely there is at least one who loves him.
1: You are a sentimentalist, monsieur. Like all Americans. But in this case, you're right. There is one who loves Boisron, who would die for him. His dog, Lobo.
0: And you, Dr. Beaucaire, are a cynic like most Frenchmen. I'm right, am I not? You are French.
1: Part French, part Asian, monsieur. But I have been educated in Paris and lived there most of my life.
0: Indeed, Doctor. This experience of yours with a man like Boisron stamped must be fascinating.
1: That is the word, monsieur. Fascinating. Ah, but here, you shall see for yourself. Here is the gate to the governor's mansion.

0: here. It is you at last. And this I take it, is Professor Poggioli. Come in, Professor. Come in.
1: The professor is charmed with Haiti, Monsieur le Governor. We've had a most interesting discussion on racial development.
0: Stop wasting time, Vauquier. Monsieur Poggioli, no doubt, is in a hurry. Down, down, Lobo, down, mon beau chien. Qu'est-ce qu'il y avait, vous, mon ami? Dear, good dog. Now, you have told him, Vauquier. He has told you what I want of you, Professor.
2: About this Cacos leader? Yes, Governor Poissant. And one thing is very strange. Why do you need me? Why don't you go up into the hills and eliminate this Jean Lafont?
0: Because I cannot get at him, Monsieur Poggioli. Move against him where I will. He reads my mind and is not there. It is like chasing jack-o'-lantern. He knows where I will strike before I touch my sword.
2: You don't mean he actually reads your thoughts?
0: But of course, he is voodoo, monsieur. If he could not read my mind, I would catch him at once with my ruralis, shoot him on sight. I know the mountains as well as Lefron. I can fight better than he can. But, monsieur, he is Papalois. No one can do anything against him.
2: You say no one, Governor. You've sent others?
0: Tableau, monsieur, I have sent many spies to his camp. They pretend to be deserters from my ruralis, and so they get there.
2: And what happens?
0: Écoutez-vous. Mon Dieu. Wait. You shall see for yourself. These are the latest spies I sent to Lafron. Saint-Jean, Felipe, bien.
2: Good heavens. Look at their heads. Their ears. They've cut off.
1: They always come back so, monsieur.
0: Tais-toi! Quiet! Saint-Jean, Felipe, bien. We will question you. You will answer. Now, Monsieur Poggioli, see what you can learn.
2: Your name is Saint-Jean.
3: Oui, monsieur.
2: You went to the Cacos camp as a spy?
3: Oui, monsieur. Quiet at night like a snake, monsieur. No one knew I...
2: And when did you arrive?
3: Sun up, Excellency.
2: You didn't go alone, Saint-Jean?
3: No, monsieur. These others, they went with me. They, too, were spies. The deserters, they did not come back.
2: You saw this leader, this Jean Lafont?
3: Oui, Excellency. He is Papalois, a great talker. Tall man with a knife stuck through his arm.
2: Oh, come, Saint-Jean. No man can live with a knife stuck through his arm.
3: Oh, but he is Papalois, Excellency. With my own eyes, I saw the knife. The point came out so much on the back.
2: All right, Saint-Jean, you saw the knife. Then what did he do?
3: We walked to him through many cacos. Then he took a drop of our blood and swallowed it. That gave him power over us.
2: Yes, yes. Then what happened?
3: Then he cut off my ears and sent me back.
2: Yes, but what about the other men, the true deserters? Did he cut off their ears?
3: But no, Excellency. When their blood reached his heart, he knew they were true cacos. And he knew I was a spy.
2: Listen, Saint-Jean, when did this Papalois know you were a spy?
3: When my drop of blood...
2: Oh, never mind your drop of blood. Forget that. When did he come up to you and say, Saint-Jean, you are a spy. I am going to cut off your ears.
3: Never, never. He did not speak. He did not cut them off. He just wished them off. He is Papalois.
2: Oh, never mind that, Saint-Jean. Just tell me what happened after the blood...
3: Me and the guard went to a jaguar, a little house. He left me by myself. I sat down, then my ears fell off, and I went home.
2: I see. Now tell me, Saint-Jean, what time was it when you left the Caco camp?
3: The sun was straight up, Excellency.
2: About noon?
3: Oui, monsieur.
2: Then look, Saint-Jean. You reached this camp at sunrise. You left it at noon. You must have stayed there for 6 hours. What did you do in that time?
3: No, I did not stay. I went away at once.
2: You see, Poisson, the man is lying or suffering from the illusions. He admits that he spent 6 hours in the camp.
3: I saw him do it. He is Papalois.
0: Enough, allez, take them away. You, Vauquier, go with them. Spread the word that Monsieur Poggioli, the great American voodoo inspector, will go to Jean Lefranc's camp to see if he is a real Papalois.
2: This is ridiculous, Boisrand. I'm no voodoo doctor going around making charms.
0: You are brave, monsieur, to be angry with me. You will be brave enough to go to this Caco's camp. He will be expecting you.
2: You mean you actually think that message will reach Lafranc?
0: Cap Hassan, monsieur, is like a spider's web. Touch one thread, and it all quivers.
2: Yes, but look here. I can't possibly go to this Lafranc's camp without a guide.
0: He will have men posted to watch out for you.
2: Yes, but he can't allow me in his camp, a psychologist, coming with the avowed purpose of exposing his tricks.
0: If he does not, monsieur, every Negro on the island will say at once he is no true Papalois. He would not dare refuse you admittance.
2: Suppose he tried to cut off my ears to show his power.
0: Your ears? That would... Do you hesitate to risk your ears for science? You will see what no white man has seen before.
2: There's no use in my going. The mystery is how he can pick out the spies from the true deserters. If I go to his camp alone...
0: I have thought of that, monsieur. I shall select two men to go with you. A genuine spy and a genuine deserter. You can see what happens to both of them.
2: You have two such men?
0: Naturally, monsieur. I have chosen the spy. A deserter can be picked up any place along the road.
2: The spy... Can you trust him?
0: With my life, monsieur. Nor will he be afraid of Jean Lafranc. This is one man of whom you need have no doubt.
2: Very well. I'll do it. When do we leave?
0: Tonight. 2 hours after midnight. You will find a carriage waiting outside this gate. Take it. The driver has his orders. Now, you had better sleep, monsieur. It may be long before you sleep again.

0: Monsieur. Monsieur.
1: Eh? What? Who are you?
0: Monsieur, it is 2 o'clock. The carriage. She wait for you.
1: Oh. Yes, yes. Very well. Oh, here you are. You are waiting for me?
2: Oui, monsieur.
1: Are you alone? Is no one to go with us?
2: Don't know, monsieur.
1: Oh, that's strange. Well, let's go. Driver, weren't you supposed to stop somewhere and pick up another man?
2: I do not know, monsieur. I was told to pick up white man at governor's house. Drive him 11 kilometers out on Wamente Road. That is all I know, monsieur.
3: Here is the place, monsieur.
1: There must be some mistake. It's black as pitch.
2: No mistake, monsieur. This is the place.
4: Aye, men come. I go.
5: White man! I smell white man.
1: Are you the boys who are going to take me to Jean Lafranc's camp?
6: No.
1: I want to go to the Carcos camp. I am the voodoo inspector.
7: Oh. White man, we go Carcos camp. You come along with us.
1: Been walking a long way. How far away from Lafranc's camp now?
7: Hush, white man. Save you breath for climbing. We go up into mountains.
8: Who goes there?
7: Voodoo inspector.
8: You gotta climb down, white man.
1: Great heavens. I can never climb that. Why, it's 30 feet of sheer stone cliff.
7: You will climb. I go first.
1: No, I can't do it.
7: Here, take my hand. I'll lift you.
9: Hello there.
10: Hey, look at that. Who's that
1: blackman?
10: Who does
1: think you are? You are mad to risk this.
7: Quiet. Save your breath. We're almost there
1: careful.
7: Now.
1: Careful.
7: Oh, what, monsieur?
1: Just a moment. Careful.
7: Now, what? Hey, we're on top. On top. You hear that, Professor? Voodoo drums. We're almost there. I'm sorry you recognize me. But well, now listen quickly. We may be separated.
1: First tell me, why didn't you drive out with me?
7: I walk. It was better so.
1: Barefooted? Your feet must be torn to ribbons.
7: You forget, Pozzuoli. I am a Cacos.
1: Yes, but...
7: Never mind that now. Listen to me. Whatever happens, do not interfere. Do you understand?
1: But suppose Lafranc recognizes you, too.
7: He will recognize me. I know that.
1: But then...
7: Quiet! Someone is coming.
8: You, voodoo inspector?
1: Yes.
8: Over there, deserters? You come with me.
1: Look, there's the altar, the flame. What a crowd. There must be hundreds.
7: My men, deserters, all of them, they will pay for this.
1: But where is Lafranc?
7: Wait. There.
1: Right through the flame. Clever devil, that.
7: Professor, how does he do that?
1: It's a theatrical trick. Illusion, they call it. I'd have to examine it more closely to discover how it works. By Jove. Lafranc wearing a red mask. It covers his whole head.
7: Yes, yes. No one has ever seen his face. Watch. Watch. There goes the first of our men. You see? At the altar. Lafranc picks his arm with a knife. Look, now he's sucking the blood. Now I am next. Watch, see where they take me after.
1: No, Boisson. No, he will kill you. Come, run for your life.
7: You are easily frightened, monsieur. No, I have waited many moons for this chance. See, he beckons me. Adieu. I go.
1: There, Where did they take my friend, the big giant black man who came with me?
2: Don't know, master. Don't know.
1: You old woman. Where is the place they keep the new men?
3: You do not know, monsieur. The devil does very little for you.
1: Oh, hang the devil. Where is this man?
3: I see big man, monsieur, sitting in old chair. Papa Loire. He speak with him. The big man fights. His heart rages like great fire. He can do nothing. Nothing. He is like great drunk bear. Now, I... Your big friend wears flowers on his head. They bloom like red roses.
1: Good heaven, Bordura. They've got him. Tell me, you old she-devil, where is he?
3: In one of the jaguars. Go, voodoo inspector. Put the ears back on his head.
1: What? Thank God I found you. What have they done to you?
7: Medicine. Dog. I fight. Here. Bottle.
1: So that's it. Stop telling him. That's how he got the truth out of those spies, poor devils. They never had a chance. The drug removes all inhibitions, makes them tell the truth. But now they must know who you are. You must get out of here.
7: No. You wait. He have his chance. My turn soon.
1: Oh, that's rifle fire.
7: The Morales. My Morales. Let me out! Let me out!
1: Oswald, that man behind you, he has a knife.
7: Papa Loire! At last, my two hands are on your neck, you dog. Capanna shot at his soul as a maniac.
1: Stop. Get up, man. He's dead.
7: Monsieur, they did good job, my little Alice, eh?
1: Yes, very thorough. But how did your troops ever manage to find their way here?
7: It was Lobo.
1: Lobo?
7: Oui, monsieur, my dog, my faithful Lobo. I knew if I could once march into this Caco's camp barefooted, Lobo would follow me and lead my men to Jean Lefranc.
1: You still call him Jean Lefranc? Why? Didn't you know?
7: Know what, monsieur? That he was Papa Loire? And that I killed him with my bare hands.
1: Then you haven't looked under the devil's mask he wore?
7: Mask? Pablo? No, monsieur, no.
1: And yet, you almost guessed. They told me he had been an actor in France. I was sure of it later when I talked to Saint-Jean. Those last 6 hours of his smacked too strongly of scopolamine. Not a native drug, but a European one. A European doctor... A European actor and a member of your own household.
7: Oui, monsieur. Jean Lefranc, Papa Loire, was Dr. Vaquier.
6: Well, Professor Poggioli, your Boisrand was quite a guy.
1: Yes, Aristide's Boisrand was one of the greatest men I've ever known. For him to challenge the great voodoo took more than physical courage.
6: If you don't mind my saying so, I think that we should have had him here instead of you. Now, why did you say it was your most famous case?
1: I said it was the case that gained me my greatest reputation. You see, Mr. Wright, I'm not particularly interested in my reputation as a detective, but as a scientist.
6: Well, now, just how did this case in which you were, well, forgive me, outshone... How did it help you in your scientific pursuits?
1: Well, because of it, I am now known throughout the length and breadth of the Caribbean as a great Papa Loire. I have access to rites and ceremonies denied to white men. Opportunities may open for me to study and investigate one of the most fascinating of all civilizations. You see, Mr. Wright, I'm not a great detective, but I am a darn good scientist.

You have been listening to Murder Clinic. WOR Mutual series, which brings you each week one exciting case. One member of the select band of the world's great detectives.

Tonight's detective was Professor Henry Poggioli, Ph.D. Professor Poggioli was played by Herbert Yost, and the part of Governor Boisrand by Juan Hernandez. Original music was composed by Ralph Barnhart and conducted by Bob Stanley. The tales on Murder Clinic are adapted by Lee Wright and John A. Bassett. Murder Clinic is produced under the direction of Robert Louis Cheyenne. Frank Knight speaking. This is the Mutual Broadcasting System.

If you're paying this kind of money for a car, you'd want it to have a touch of style, legroom, four doors, and all that. And if this is what you had in mind, you don't even have

0: is what you had in mind. You don't even have to pay that kind of money for the new Skoda Super Estel. Skoda's new Super Estel puts the man in the street
1: and his dog
0: on the road.
2: Once upon a time there was an engineer.
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How do you do, ladies and gentlemen? This is Carter Brown with another of my books for you, a story called Kuras for Khan, and the Khan in this case is named Joe, a private eye in the best tradition. He's got an office, a pretty secretary, and no clients, until a luscious lady walks into his life, and from then on, complications call for Khan. Now, here he is, Joe Khan himself.

0: When I came into the office that morning, Daisy had her feet up on the desk again. Not that I mind looking at her legs. They're very good legs. A lot of guys paid dough to see them when she was in show business. But I had a feeling that a secretary with her feet up isn't good for office routine. Not that my office had any routine.
1: Good morning, boss.
0: Daisy, put your legs down.
1: Why? Have I got a ladder? They look all right to me.
0: They look all right to me, too, but that's not the point.
1: So what are you worrying about?
0: An office is a place where you're supposed to work.
1: All the secretaries show their legs to the boss. You're the only one who's not interested.
0: I should be interested in your legs when we haven't had a client in 3 weeks.
1: Why don't we take a holiday, Joe? Let's go to Miami and laze on the beach. Just you and me, huh?
0: Get off that Miami beach before you get sunburned.
1: Hmm?
0: Daisy, the phone. It's ringing.
1: Oh! Hello? Oh, sure, you could see him anytime. He's not doing anything. 11 o'clock? Oh, that'll be fine. Bye.
0: That's a fine way to impress anyone. You can see him anytime. He's not doing anything. They'll think we're broke.
1: Aren't we?
0: That's not the point. Who was it?
1: A dame. Her name's Diane Clutterbuck. She sounded fat with wrinkled stockings.
0: What did she want?
1: To see you. I can't think why.
0: I don't know why I keep you. I should fire you.
1: You'd never be able to pay my back salary.
0: Promptly at 11, Diane Clutterbuck arrived. I took one look at her and thought of Daisy's description. Fat with wrinkled stockings. This dame looked like a Miss Universe winner taken in hand and tuned up by Vogue and Harper's Bazaar. She was a redhead with a swept-up hairdo and a figure that would have sent Cleopatra back down the Nile looking for a dietitian.
2: Mr. Kahn?

0: That's me. Won't you come in and sit down?
1: A friend of mine recommended me to come to you. He told me you were the best private detective in the city.
0: Modesty forbids me saying how right he was.
1: I'm trying to find my sister, Mr. Kahn. I've tried all the official channels, and she still can't be found. I've come to you in the hope that you might be able to achieve what the police and other authorities haven't.
0: How long has she been missing?
1: Look, I think I'd better tell you the whole story.
0: Yeah, that's usually a good idea.
1: My sister married an American serviceman in England 2 years ago. 6 months after her marriage, she came with him to America, to this city. 3 months after that, her husband was killed in a car accident. I had one or two letters after that. She wrote about coming home to England and then said she'd got a job here and thought she'd stay a while. And then the letter stopped altogether.
0: I see.
1: At last, I managed to make the trip across. Now, I've been here for a month, and the authorities can find no trace of her at all. I don't even know if she's still alive.
0: That's tough.
1: Mr. Kahn, I can't tell you what it would mean to know. Just to know, definitely. It's this frightening uncertainty. Even if I knew she was dead, I'd feel better.
0: Yeah, I can understand that. What's your sister's name?
1: Helen. Her married name was Duesberg.
0: You got a last address?
1: Of course, but the police checked there. Helen had left without giving any forwarding address.
0: Where was she working?
1: A nightclub called the Casbah.
0: Doing what?
1: Dancing, that was her profession.
0: And what did they say?
1: Practically the same thing. She left suddenly without telling them why or where she was going.
0: So she could be anywhere in the United States, hmm?
1: Mr. Kahn, I realize that it sounds almost an impossible task, but I'm desperate.
0: Okay, I'll try and find her for you.
1: Oh, thank you, Mr. Kahn.
0: A couple more things. When you went to the police, who did you see?
1: A lieutenant named Harding.
0: Where did you find him?
1: Well, I went to the Bureau of Missing Persons. They put me in touch with the lieutenant. He was from the homicide section, I think they called it.
0: Homicide?
1: Yes.
0: Oh, no, not a thing. I just wanted to make sure I had it right. The other thing is, have you a picture of your sister?
1: Yes, yes, I've brought a photograph with me. Here you are.
0: Mm-hmm. Well, you certainly got one thing in common, you and your sister.
1: Oh?
0: You're both beautiful girls.
1: Well, thank you, Mr. Kahn.
0: Lady, don't smile at me like that. You'll take my mind off my work. She gave me her sister's last address and her own. She was staying at the Astoria, and then Diane Clutterbuck curved her convex way out. Whoever said English dames had nothing needed an optometrist. This Clutterbuck babe made even Sabrina look leaner.
2: Yes, boss?
0: Daisy, is there any coffee?
2: Coffee? Well, it's nearly time for lunch. I thought you'd be taking me to lunch.
0: What would I use for money?
2: Haven't we got Clutterbuck for clients?
0: Sure.
2: Well, didn't she give you some dough as a retainer?
0: Holy... I never thought about asking for it.
2: What were you thinking about? No. No, don't tell me. I'm a nice girl.
3: You wanted to see me? I'm Harding.
0: Nice of you to give me your time, Lieutenant.
3: What do you want?
0: I'm Joe Kahn, a private detective. I'm working for a lady by the name of Diane Clutterbuck.
3: Yeah, the dame who came over from England looking for her sister?
0: That's right, Helen Duesberg.
3: Well?
0: I hoped you might be able to tell me something.
3: Now she can tell you as much as I can. The sister's missing, disappeared, that's all I know.
0: And the husband, Duesberg?
3: Got himself killed in an accident 3 or 4 months ago.
0: Was it an accident?
3: What are you getting at, Kahn?
0: You're a homicide, Lieutenant. You aren't interested in accidents or missing persons either, for that matter. The Clutterbuck girl went to missing persons and they sent her to you. Why? Because you're tied up in the case. And the only way you could be tied up in it means that you're interested in finding Helen Duesberg because you're not satisfied that the husband died by accident.
3: Kahn, let me give you some advice. Stay out of this. Tell the Clutterbuck woman you're sorry, but you can't do anything for her.
0: Look, Lieutenant, she hires me to find her sister. That's all I care about. If you've got any leads, maybe I can help.
3: Kahn, the department needs private eyes like it needs a hole in the head. Now stay clear of this gumshoe. Or you're likely to find yourself minus a license.
4: Joe, what do you know?
0: Daisy, I'm not in the mood for riddles.
4: The Clutterbuck dame came good. She sent around $400 in cash.
0: Well, she did? That's great. Hey, wait a minute. Isn't that a new blouse you're wearing?
4: Uh-huh. I thought I'd grab a couple of weeks' salary before you hogged the lot.
0: How much have we got left?
4: $275.
0: I'll take it, thanks. All of it, all of it. Fine thing when a guy can't trust his secretary. Now listen, Daisy. I want you to call Dave Toad at the Globe. Tell him you're speaking for me and get him to look up the fires and give me what they've got in the Duisburg accident.
4: And what'll you be doing?
0: Getting spruced up to go nightclubbing.
4: A nightclub? Aren't you going to take me with you to celebrate?
0: You've done your celebrating with that new blouse. Now it's my turn. The nightclub I had in mind was the Casbah. Getting to see the manager involved a lot of phone calls and finally an escort. A hulking hood named Hank. The manager's name was Mailer.
5: You wanted to see me?
0: I'm Joe Kahn, a private eye.
5: Yep, I've heard of you.
0: I'm trying to find Helen Duisburg.
5: I'd like to find her, too. She was good. My floor show's never been the same without her. But I'm afraid I can't help you, Kahn.
0: I thought you might have something to give me a lead.
5: Well, she came and asked for a job. She worked in London, she said. I gave an audition. I gave her a job. She worked here 6 weeks. One night she didn't turn up. I haven't seen her since.
0: There was no reason why she should want to leave the place?
5: Not that I know of. I was paying a good dough. She seemed quite satisfied.
0: You ever know Duisburg, her husband?
5: No. Should I?
0: I guess not. He was killed in a car accident a few months ago.
5: I never know him. Cops were around asking questions, but I told them it's a big country. People want to blow, they blow. And it makes them hard to find.
0: I've got to try. I got a client who's paying.
5: Sorry, I can't help you, Con.
0: Thanks for your trouble, anyway. I went back into the club and headed for a phone. Mailer was lying. I didn't know how I knew, but I was sure of it. And he hadn't really liked the reference to Duisburg. As I dialed Daisy's apartment, I was hoping she'd be home.
2: Hello?
0: Daisy, this is Joe.
2: Well, this is a surprise. What's the matter? Things kind of quiet at the Casbah?
0: Never mind the comedy, kid. Did you call Dave Toady?
2: Yes. All he could tell me was that Carl Duisburg was found in the gutter on Hope Street around 4 a.m. one morning. He must have been coming home from late shift, and he'd been hit by a truck. They never found any trace of the truck.
0: Late shift? That means they know the firm he worked for.
2: Sure. Glauben Chemical.
0: Thanks, Daisy. Oh, and don't expect me in the office too early tomorrow.
2: Why? A heavy date with a dancing girl?
0: No, a date with a personnel manager of Glauben Chemicals. First thing in the morning.
6: Yes?
0: Mr. Kaplan?
6: Yes?
0: My name's Joe Kahn. They gave me your name and address at Glauben Chemicals.
6: Oh?
0: It's about Carl Duisburg and his wife, Helen. I was told you were his best friend at the plant.
6: Yes, that's right. You'd better come in. I've been expecting you to call. Carl said either his wife or a friend of hers would come for it.
0: Yeah. Yeah, that's right.
6: It's been a responsibility. My wife didn't like me keeping it. She said we should hand it over to the police, but I promised Carl faithfully that anything happened to him, I was to hold on to it until his wife sent for it. If you'll just wait a minute, Mr. Kahn, I'll go and get it.
0: I stared blankly at his back as he moved away. Whatever else I'd expected, it wasn't this. But it looked like I was in luck. And there was a lead to Helen Duisburg coming up.

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3: But you take me old tube.
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1: I've been gardening in white gloves just to prove that dirt can't hide from new Tide. Tide's been intensified to bring you cleanness no other low-priced powder can beat. I'm going to hide these filthy gloves in the pockets of these cords. Too tough a test for a low-priced powder, not for new Tide. Now for those hidden gloves. How's that for cleanness? Proof that dirt just can't hide from intensified Tide. Try it.

0: Now, would you tell us, Dr. Jekyll, everything you know about this man, Hyde?
1: I don't know very much, Inspector.
0: But you've known him for a number of years.
1: Yes, that's true.
0: When did you meet him first?
1: Well, you see, it's difficult to remember offhand, but... Well, I'd say I made my first acquaintance with him about, 5 years ago.
0: How did you meet him?
1: Well, he read about some of my experiments in a medical journal. He came here and made himself known to me.
0: Why was that? Was he a medical man?
1: Oh, no, far from it. But he was very interested. He had a lot of knowledge for a layman.
0: And you were so impressed with him that you let him help you at times?
1: Yes, that's right.
0: What was he interested in particularly?
1: Well, for a very long time, I've been searching for a drug that would have a certain effect on the will. He used to let me experiment on him.
0: Oh, how do you mean?
1: Well, he used to take doses of the mixtures I'd compound and allow me to watch the results.
0: Oh. Rather dangerous, wasn't it?
1: Very dangerous. I warned him that he did it absolutely at his own risk. I've got papers in my laboratory in which he made a full statement that he knew what he was doing and that I was in no way to be held responsible for anything that might happen.
0: Well, he must have had plenty of nerve.
1: Well, he certainly had that.
0: And what was the result of these experiments? Did any of them come off?
1: None. We met with total failure. At the time of his disappearance, we were starting on a new line, but hadn't really gone far enough to find anything fresh.
0: How often did you see him?
1: Oh, that's hard to say. Sometimes he'd be here pretty constantly, and sometimes he'd disappear for weeks.
0: And you say you have no idea where he went?
1: None at all. He hated to be questioned, and so I didn't ask. Of course, my interest in him was purely scientific.
0: And what about this girl, this Hetty Wilson? Did he ever speak to you about her?
1: Never. I didn't even know of her existence until a few weeks before she died.
0: And how did you hear about her then?
1: When my father died, I was away on the continent. I hadn't left any address, and Dr. Lanyon went down to Hyde's house to see if he knew where I could be found. He met Hetty Wilson then and told me about her later on.
0: I see. And how did it happen that Dr. Lanyon knew Hyde's address?
1: Well, we were old friends. He knows all I do. I told him about Hyde and the work we were doing together.
0: Well, that seems reasonable enough.
2: Look here, Inspector. What are you driving at? Why shouldn't I know where Hyde lived?
0: Oh, no reason at all, Dr. Lanyon. But so very few people did. I was naturally curious.
1: I see. Well, are there any other questions, Inspector?
0: Did he never tell you anything about his private life? Where he got his money from? Where he went to when you didn't see him?
1: Well, I've told you, my interest was scientific. I didn't like him. I didn't want to know how he lived or what he did. He was useful to me and gave me a lot of help.
0: But he had the run of your house and used to be here at all sorts of times. Once he slept in your bed.
1: What's that?
0: Who told you that? One of your servants. A maid who was dismissed for trying to see into your laboratory.
1: That girl?
0: Yes. She told me that she'd gone into your room with your early morning tea and was horrified to see Hyde lying in your bed.
1: And what if he was? The man risked his life again and again for the sake of my experiments. We often worked late into the night.
0: Yes, that's quite understandable. All I'm trying to get at, sir, is this. That you were on pretty close terms with him.
1: But I repeat that I know nothing about his private life. Nothing at all.
0: Well, if that's the case, I'm afraid I'm not much further on than before. I'm sorry to have troubled you, Doctor.
1: Oh, that's quite all right. I'm sorry to have been so little help.
0: Yes, it's a bit of a blow to me. I'd counted rather a lot on what you could tell me. You're the only one who seems to have ever had anything to do with him, except that girl, Hetty. I'd give a lot to know just why she killed herself. Shielding someone, I'll be bound.
1: And
3: You've no idea who it might be?
0: Not a notion. If I had, I might be able to track down Hyde. Well, I'll not stop till I do. The man's a maniac. He's bound to break out again unless he's caught. His kind don't stop at one murder.
4: Why, Henry.
0: Dr. Jekyll, what's the matter?
4: It's all right. Just leave me alone with him. He's not well, you know. He'll be all right in a little while.
0: Oh, I'm awfully sorry. Indeed I am.
4: He'll be all right. Just leave me.
0: Yes, yes, of course. I'll get in touch with you later on. Goodbye.
4: Goodbye. Take this, old man.
0: I'm all right.
4: Now, don't try to get up. Just take things easily. What was it? One of the dizzy turns?
0: Just a kind of blackness that comes over me at times.
4: Well, keep still and don't worry. Our friend has gone, and I don't think he'll be troubling you again. You were a great disappointment to him.
0: Yes. I hoped I was.

0: Why, Dr. Jekyll.
1: Well, nurse, I thought I'd call in and give you a surprise.
0: Oh, you certainly have. Does Dr. Lanyon know you're here?
1: Not that I know of. Is he here?
0: Yes, he's with the outpatients now.
1: Then bring me a gown. I'll put it on and give him a hand. We might as well give him a shock, too.
0: Why, Dr. Jekyll.
1: Oh, what's the matter? Oh, yes. My hair. How do you like it?
0: It's as white as snow. Oh, you must have been ill.
1: Oh, well, it's all over now. I'm going to start work again, and we'll soon forget all about it.
0: Yes, I'm awfully glad to see you back again.
1: Why didn't you come and see me while I was ill?
0: You had plenty of others to look after you.
1: Didn't you think I might have wanted to see you and hear about your clinic?
0: Hear about the clinic, maybe, but I don't flatter myself you wanted to see me.
1: Why not?
0: Oh, I did call once or twice, but they always told me that Miss Utterson was with you.
1: I see. Surely that old jealousy doesn't exist anymore.
0: What makes you think that? Does it alter how I feel for you, just because I know I haven't got a hope?
1: Shh. Help me on with my gown, will you? Well, been kept pretty busy.
0: Oh, not more than usual. I think some of the patients have dropped off since you've been away.
1: Well, perhaps I'd better keep away altogether, and they might all get well.
0: Oh, when you've seen the number in the outpatients room, you won't think that.
1: Well, come along, then. Let's get going.

0: Hello, little girl. What's the matter with you?
1: One of her legs is shorter than the other, Doctor. We've heard wonderful things about you, and we wondered if you could do anything for it.
0: Let me have a look at it. Now, don't be frightened. I won't hurt. I just want to take your boots and stockings off so that I could have a good look. Now, tell me, what's your name?
2: Tessie, sir.
0: Tessie? That's a pretty name. How old are you?
2: I'm 9, sir.
0: 9? Do you go to school?
2: Yes, sir. I'm in 4th class.
0: Well, 4th class. Fancy that. That's pretty good for 9 years old. Now, come along. Can you stand up over there and let me see how you walk?
1: Do as the doctor tells you, Tess.
2: Yes, Mother.
0: Did she have some sort of accident? That looks like the result of an injury to me.
1: Oh, yes, she did about 2 years ago.
0: Oh, I see. Why, what happened?
1: Oh, it was a terrible thing, Doctor. The poor little thing was running along the street one time late at night. She'd been for a doctor, and you'll hardly believe this, sir, but a fella took to her with a stick. Beat her something terrible, he did. And if it hadn't been for 2 other gentlemen who was near, I think he would have killed her.
0: What? What happened? Did you hand him over to the police?
1: No. He paid us £100 to say nothing. But I can see now that we did wrong. We didn't think he'd done us so much harm. But look at her. She's maimed for life.
2: Mummy.
1: There, dear. Now, never you mind. The kind doctor will make you better again. Oh, I didn't ought to have told you this in front of her, sir. She gets that upset to hear it. She's never been the same child since. The fright I've killed her.
0: Have you any idea who the man was?
1: No, not for certain. I never seen him myself. But they do say, sir, that it's him that done that murder a little while ago. That fella, Edward Hyde. Oh, sir, can you help her?
0: Yes. Yes, I'll help her. I'll make her well again. If it's the last thing that I ever do.

0: Holy yum.
1: Yes, there's coffee pot freshness in every cup of Maxwell House.
2: When I fall in love, it will be forever.
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0: time as a good bookkeeper. He keeps his dates in order. And every event is duly attested to and recorded on his voluminous pages. The importance of these events is a matter of personal opinion, however. An astronomer might point with pride, for example, to an entry on page 8,745,319. It is written there that a ninth planet named Pluto, which is nearly 4 billion miles from the sun, was discovered at Lowell Observatory, Flagstaff, Arizona, in January 1930. Its size is approximately 3,600 miles in diameter. On the opposite page, some 17 years later, another discovery is recorded. This, too, was a planet, but one which our astronomers would have no interest in. He was a planet in his own particular roughhouse way, and his name was Hagen. His size, 5'11". His weight, 165. And his temperament, murderous.
1: You like the fights? Then you must have heard of Lefty Hagen. That's me. Fought as a middleweight and a light heavy. You might have caught me at the garden when I put Tiger Terrace to sleep in the fifth, the right to the heart and the left to the button. Or maybe you see me at St. Nick's when I won the decision over Larry Keener with a technical KO after busting his jaw. Sure. Now you remember. Hagen, the sports writer's choice. The guy with a powerhouse left. What's that? Am I retired? Well, kinda. It's a long story, chum, and it started in Panama maybe 3-4 years ago. I wasn't a fighter then. I mean, I wasn't a pro. But I like to use my hands, see? I always did. If I'd go without a fight for more than a week, then maybe I'd have to pick me one. Yeah, and I picked me a good one in that Panama bar. Give me a drink.
2: What kind, mister?
1: Any kind you got?
2: Wesson's Rye, the best in the house. And you know in town, mister?
1: Maybe.
2: Yeah, I ain't seen you around.
1: What are you, a barkeeper or a watchdog? Who asked if you seen me around?
2: All right, friend, take it easy. No offense. Good stuff, ain't it?
1: It stinks.
2: At what?
1: That ain't liquor, it's bar scrapings. I say it stinks.
2: Okay, mister, you can do your lushing somewheres else. Pay up and get out of here.
1: Pay up? For that slop? You got a case.
2: So that's your racket.
1: What are you going to do about it?
2: Pay up, mister. Or I take it out of your hide.
1: Drop dead, you creep.
2: Why, you...
1: He came at me wide open. He started to swing. I blocked his hook with my right, then pushed my left into his beefy face. Felt his nose squash like an overripe tomato. Then I finished him with a cross to his butt. Watch him hit the floor. Anybody else in this flea bag want to work out?
3: You're wasting your time, son.
1: You want to...
3: Wait a minute. My fighting days are over. I just want to talk. The bartender's coming, too. Give me a hand and help me lift him up.
1: Leave him lay. Looks better where he is.
2: Yeah, I'll get the cops. I'll put you in the clink for this. I'll fix your wagon, tough guy.
3: It was an accident, barkeep.
2: An accident?
3: Yeah. Here's $50 to prove it.
2: $50? Different. Okay, I'll forget it, but take him out of here. Get him out before I change my mind.
1: Just let me hammer his bridge work. This trip, he won't come out so fast.
3: Nothing doing.
1: What?
3: I said nothing doing. You'll come with me.
1: Well, this stranger was a funny guy, but there was something about him that made you smile. He was short, maybe 5'3", and his build was trim. In Dempsey's time, he might have been a flyweight. I don't know why I followed him out, but I let him take me by the arm and walk me up the street just to hear what he had to say.
3: My name is Denny.
1: Denny what?
3: That's my last name. Nobody ever uses the first.
1: Hey, look, mister, you must have been nuts to shell out $50 for me. Yeah, but if you think you're getting it back, you're even daffier.
3: Oh, never mind the 50. Let's talk about you. You know who you knocked out just now?
1: Sure. Beer soaked stiff.
3: No. He's no stiff. He used to be known as Cruncher Cole. He was a heavy who fought for the best of them.
1: So what?
3: You could have left the dynamite, son, as soon as you learn how to use it.
1: What do you mean? I get by with it, don't I?
3: No. Not with a guy who remembers how to block and counter. 6 months to a year, maybe. Oh, might put you in shape.
1: In shape for what?
3: I don't know. The crown may be. That all depends on you.
1: Hey, say, what are you trying to promote?
3: Well... I used to be a fighter, son, and I managed a few in my time. And I can tell a natural when I see one, and I'll put my chips on you.
1: You mean you... You want to make a pro out of me?
3: You like to fight, don't you?
1: Does a baby like his bottle?
3: Then why not get paid for it? If you get to the top, you'll make a packet, and I'm the boy who can get you there.
1: You want to stake me?
3: Sure. Now listen, if I do, you've got to follow my order. No booze, no monkey business, no dames. Is that a deal?
1: Sure. What have I got to lose? Kept his word, all right, and he worked over me like I was a racehorse in his prime. I never got along with a guy the way I got along with Denny. I guess he was the first man I could ever call a friend. In 3 months, he had me in a shape I was never in before. My arms fell like piston rods. My belly was as flat as a board. Brother, I was dying to fight. We started out, too, in Frisco, where I met Sailor McGee. I flattened him in a minute and 30 seconds. We moved on to Santa Fe. Well, it's no use going over the list. You must have read about it in all the papers. Stubby Grimes was leading contender for the crown, and by the time he reached New York, the papers was yelling for a match. Then he got one with the winner to meet the champ. And there was no question about who that winner was going to be. I stepped in faster. The bell and caught Grimes off his beat. He took a left to the head and went into a clinch. Then I bashed his kidneys like a tom-tom. Heard him grunt, felt him try to pull away. As we broke, I lowered my right. He put his guard down for half a second to block the jab, and I let him have it on the jaw with everything I had. And then he tore his head off, and his rubber guard popped out of his mouth into the first row seats. Went down to his knees and rolled over and took the count, and the crowd went wild.
0: Hey, 10 minutes later, I was back in a dressing room sitting on a rubbing table. My gloves were still on, and Denny was trying to keep the mob out until I got dressed. Then, for the first time, I saw her. She was tall and blonde and lovely. She dressed like a princess, and she talked like a queen. She was class, strictly class. From her high-heeled tootsies to the emeralds in her ears. She was just about what I'd been looking for all of my life. How she got into the dressing room, I don't know. She and her half-tank boyfriend, but she was there. That's all I cared about. And for my money, she was there to stay.
4: I just had to come down and congratulate you, Mr. Hagen. I've never been so thrilled in all my life.
0: Oh, you liked the fight?
4: Liked it. Oh, you were wonderful.
1: Well, come on, Delilah. You've seen your gladiator. Let's get out of here.
4: Be quiet, Kenneth.
0: Hey, look, mister, don't you like it here?
1: I never enjoyed the smell of perspiration and liniment.
0: Then take a powder. Denny, show this goat the way out.
3: I'm afraid the lady'll have to leave, too. You don't usually allow any women down here, miss.
4: You still have your gloves on, Mr. Hagen.
0: Yeah.
4: May I touch your hands?
0: Well, the gloves, they got blood on them. Grimes' blood.
4: I don't care. Just let me touch them.
0: She ran her beautiful hands along the side of my glove, and they came up smeared with blood. She looked at them for a second, and then wiped them with a lace handkerchief that smelled from perfume. Then, without a word, she walked out the door. Hey, what a dame.
3: Come on, get dressed.
0: What are you so touchy about? I just knocked us this side of half a million gate, didn't I? Hey, boy, was that a woman.
3: Lefty. Remember I told you once that booze and women don't mix with this racket?
0: Denny was worried. And for what? Can't a guy look at a classy dame without being put in a corner and kept after school? Anyway, Denny was a creep.
3: Okay, Lefty. Get your clothes off and go to bed.
0: Where are you going?
3: Down to the hotel bar to have a short beer.
0: Sure, sure. That's you, Denny. You're always having a short beer. If you want to know something, you're beginning to give me a short pain in the neck.
3: Now, look, Lefty. You know how I feel about you. Way more than just a pug and his manager. You're my boy. I know what's good for you. That blonde is off the list.
0: What's the matter? You want to get her address for yourself?
3: Now I know why you can fight so good. All your brains is in your mitts.
0: Yeah? Well, let me...
3: Don't answer it.
0: Just beat it, will you? Yeah?
5: Mr. Hagen?
0: Yeah, speaking.
5: This is Delilah.
0: I know.
5: You can recognize my voice?
0: In a minute.
5: Why, that's charming. I'm very flattered.
0: Hey, how did you know where I was staying?
5: When I want something, I manage to get it. And I wanted you. Are you busy for the rest of the evening?
0: Not very.
5: Well, I'm throwing a little party in my apartment.
0: Uh-huh.
5: And I'd love you to come.
0: What's the address?
5: I'm on Park Avenue. Let me send my chauffeur around to pick you up.
0: Okay, baby. Anything you say.
5: Will you be ready in 5 minutes?
0: I'm ready now.
5: Then I'll be seeing you later on, Mr. Hagen.
3: You aren't going, Lefty.
0: Get out of my way.
3: That dame's poison. I could see when I first looked at her. Now, listen, I'd rather have you chumming up with a leopard.
1: She's poison, Denny. It's the kind of poison that keeps me happy. Now, look, you go down and have your beer, Grandpa. Tell you what, you be careful you don't slop any suds in that brand new...

0: A fighter reckons his career from the point of view of time. There are only a limited number of years he can depend on, and he's usually through at the ripe old age of 35. In the space of a count of 10 seconds, he can win or lose a title. And in practically no time at all, the wrong woman can wreck his life.
1: For the next 4 weeks, I did my training in the nightclubs.
2: Of course.
1: With Delilah as my sparring partner. I used champagne for everything but gargling. If I got back home before 5 a.m., I figured the evening was a dud. Delilah was just what I guessed she was. Pure class. She was used to the best. The best in food, the best in clothes, and the best in men. And she was getting the best of all three.
3: Fill my glass again, darling.
1: Anything your little heart desires.
3: But kiss me first. You haven't kissed me in 15 minutes.
1: I must be getting forgetful. Or I'm drinking too much champagne. Come here.
3: Oh, but you're so strong and so wild. Oh, you just take my breath away. You know, you should have been born in another era. You should have walked around in a lion skin with a club on your shoulder.
1: Yeah, that's me. I would have been champ then, too. Champ of the caveman. That's Lefty Hagen. Delilah.
3: Yeah?
1: Whatever happened to that guy who was with you when you first came into my dressing room that night?
3: Kenneth.
1: Yeah, that's the creep, Kenneth. A slob in a fancy clothes.
3: Well, he's in London now on business.
1: He a good friend of yours?
3: No, not really.
1: Oh.
3: He's my husband.
1: Are you kidding?
3: No. I married Kenneth 4 years ago.
1: Why, he's not right for you.
3: Darling, sometimes a lady has no choice. Sometimes she's forced to make a compromise.
1: Yeah, what do you mean, a compromise?
3: When Father died, he left me nothing. And I'm not used to having nothing, so I married Kenneth. He has more money than he knows what to do with.
1: Yeah, but suppose he finds out about you and me.
3: Why should he find out? Oh, you're not afraid, are you?
1: Afraid? I could kick his ears off in 20 seconds.
3: Then forget about it.
1: Yeah, afraid.
3: What's not, darling?
1: Huh?
3: Freddie.
1: Hey, what? Why didn't you tell me you were hitched?
3: I didn't think it was very important.
1: Well, I was figuring on making a little proposal myself.
3: Oh, no.
1: Hey, what's so funny?
3: Oh, darling, I wasn't laughing at you. It's just that it was so sweet of you to say that. It just made me so very happy.
1: Well, that's how it is. Look, divorce the goon.
3: Divorce him? With all that money?
1: Well, I'm not broke. Not by a long shot. I made $125,000 on my last fight, and I mean for a quarter of a million when I conked the champ.
3: That's what Kenneth spent on his yacht last year.
1: He's got that much lettuce?
3: Oh, he's worth millions. And millions, darling, are what I require. Up there.
1: What?
3: I heard the door.
1: I didn't hear nothing.
4: Then maybe you ought to get a doctor to examine your cauliflower ears.
3: Kenneth.
4: Glad to see you've been well entertained during my absence, Delilah.
3: Oh, I was just keeping myself from getting lonesome.
4: Didn't expect me back so soon, did you? I arrived at the airport an hour ago. I decided to surprise you. I wasn't disappointed.
1: Well, maybe you're looking for trouble, mister.
4: On the contrary. You may have my wife, Mr. Hagen, and you're welcome to her. At least you've given me the opportunity to get rid of her without having her toss me a cent.
3: You can't do this, Kenneth.
4: Can't I? Just wait, darling. See if I can. You've made a fool out of me ever since the day I married you, but I wouldn't give you the satisfaction of a settlement. I decided to wait until I had the evidence I needed. I have it now.
1: Let him go, baby. Let him get out and stay out.
3: No. He'll cut me off, Lefty. Don't let him get out of that door. He said you'd do anything for me. Don't let him get out until he signs an agreement.
1: Now what?
3: You're going to settle $5 million on me before you leave this room.
4: You've gone out of your mind.
1: You'll sign, mister, or else.
4: Get out of my way, you cheap pug.
3: Lefty, stop it!
1: I didn't hit him hard. I swear I didn't. I just set him off balance, and Delilah did the rest. You see, she'd stuck a foot out and tripped him, and as he went down, he turned over the coffee table and broke a vase. But something happened we didn't expect.
4: piece of that busted vase went right through his neck. Punctured his spinal cord like a spike in a rubber tire.
3: It was an accident, Richie.
4: Why did you trip him?
3: Don't blame me. You hit him, didn't you?
4: Not hard. He wouldn't have keeled over if you hadn't stuck at
3: him. Richie, what difference does it make? We're both in this, and he's dead.
4: What happens now?
3: We get out of it.
4: How?
3: I don't know yet.
4: Don't answer that.
3: Sit down and be quiet. Hello?
2: You left me there?
3: Who is this?
2: Denny, the manager.
3: Yes. Yes, he's here.
2: Put him on if you don't mind.
3: He's in no condition to talk to you right now.
2: What, you mean he's drunk?
3: You'd better come up and take him home.
2: Well, look here, I ought to... All right, I'm coming right up.
4: What did you do that for? Have you gone nuts?
3: No. I've merely found a way. And a very good way for us to get out of this.
4: She had a way, all right. Like the rat I was, I backed her up. She made me leave the apartment and set Denny up for a perfect frame. The cops found him there with a body, and she told him he was the guy who croaked her husband. She said Denny was nuts about her, and she put on a crying act that was out of this world. But it was me who gave Denny the final punch. When I swore, he left me at the hotel for her apartment 3 hours before the guy was killed.
3: He hasn't got a chance.
4: No. You fixed that up.
3: Why are you so unhappy about it? I saved our necks, didn't I?
4: He was the only guy I ever knew who liked me. He was my manager and my friend.
3: I'll be your manager from now on, Lefty. I've got my money. And you have me. What more do we want?
4: Yeah, we got everything, ain't we? Everything plus. Denny had already signed me for a bout with a champ, and I had to put on an act and follow through. I trained on gin and whiskey and tried to forget that Denny's trial was coming up. But I couldn't forget. My loving Delilah wouldn't let me. The night of the fight, I weighed in at 173. I was fat around the middle, and my eyes were like a couple of bloodshot marbles. The crowd was big and the gate was high, but when I stepped into the ring instead of Denny, I saw Delilah.
3: Darling, I have to tell you, I've got some wonderful news.
4: Yeah, what?
3: Danny's dead.
4: He's what?
3: It's in the papers. It just came out. They were taking him to the courthouse for the trial. He tried to get away.
4: You mean they shot him?
3: No, they didn't have to. He was hit by a truck as he ran out of the car and crossed the street. Now you can fight, darling. You can fight to win. It's all over as far as we're concerned.
4: Get out of my sight, you tramp.
3: What?
4: Get out. That was the first time in my life I ever wanted to cry. I was sick inside of me, and I didn't have the strength to raise my arms. You heard what happened. The champ almost tore the top off my skull with a bunch of hooks and crosses. And then, sort of like the way I used to do it, he started to chop me up. After a while, I felt like I was in a glass case with nobody able to reach me. Then the case cracked open and it started to rain. And I woke up flat in my back inside my dressing room.
3: Lefty.
4: What's the matter?
3: Wake up, you lemon.
4: Delilah. Where's everybody? Where's my handlers?
3: I sent them away.
4: You what?
3: I paid them off and sent them away. I wanted to talk to you alone.
4: Let me sit up.
3: I don't like the way you acted before that fight.
4: No?
3: What's got into you? You looking for trouble?
4: I found all I needed when I found you.
3: Get this straight, Lefty. You're in this as deep as I am.
4: Yeah?
3: And don't you ever forget it. You're in it, and you're staying in it. Side by side with Mama.
4: Yeah, you're right. I mean it. I can't get out.
3: We'll spend the rest of our lives together, you and me. So you may as well get used to it. I don't trust you, and you don't trust me. But a pair of cast-iron handcuffs couldn't keep us any closer.
4: We're gonna be just a loving couple, huh? Two lovebirds sitting on a nest of bones.
3: You wanted me once. What changed your mind? Why don't you ask me to marry you again? Why don't you propose to the girl of your dreams?
4: Why not? Why not? So we got married. And it was a perfect match. We spent our days watching each other, wondering who'd crack first. I'm living now on sleeping pills just to get a little rest. I keep thinking of Denny all the time.
0: She keeps reminding me that he's dead. Every time I see her, she reminds me of it, even though she don't open her mouth. Justice? This is justice. What I'm going through now is worse than the chair. She's got her lousy money, and I got her, and the two of us would be better off inside a grave. That's why you don't see Lefty Hagen around no more. That's why he's retired. And it wasn't only my conscience that made me turn this into the cops. It was something else. Something that blonde wildcat could never understand. Yeah, but she was right about one thing. We were in this together to the finish. She'll be parked right on top of the loving husband's lap when they turn the juice on as I'm sitting in the electric chair.

0: Yes, time is an excellent bookkeeper, and his dates are in perfect order. There's an entry on the debit side, for instance, that records an event which takes place tonight in the Sing Sing Death House at 9:30 p.m. A double execution. Ah, 9:30. I've just marked it paid in full.
1: The Clock will be heard next week, same time. Written by Lawrence Klee, narrated by Hart McGuire. You heard Ken Wayne as Lefty, Margot Lee as Delilah, together with Ozzie Wenban and Gordon Glenwright. The Clock, directed by John Saul, is a Grace Gibson Radio production.

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1: Will you have a polo, dear Liza, will you have a polo, dear Liza, polo?
2: How very kind of you, dear Henry, I most certainly will. I'll have three or four or maybe more.
1: But you take me old tube.
2: Because they happen to be my tube of polo, dear Henry. Have one.
1: I'm crunching my polo, dear Liza, I'm crunching my polo, dear Liza, crunching.
2: The nicest thing about the mint with the hole is that it's smooth and never crumbles. You can eat polo without other people hearing. Try sucking them, dear Henry.
1: I can't, I've already crunched them all.
3: What has a hazelnut in every bite?
4: Sorry.
3: And thick milk chocolate for your delight.
4: Sorry.
3: Nougat and caramel golden light.
4: Sorry.
3: And don't forget the hazelnut in every bite. And again. What has a hazelnut in every bite?
4: Sorry.
3: Thick milk chocolate for your delight.
4: Sorry.
3: Nougat and caramel golden light. And don't forget the hazelnut in every bite.
4: Sorry.
3: A hazelnut in every bite.
1: Will you have a polo, dear Liza, will you have a polo, dear Liza, polo?
2: How very kind of you, dear Henry, I most certainly will. I'll have three or four or maybe more.
1: But you take me old tube.
2: Because they happen to be my tube of polo, dear Henry. Have one.
1: Will you have a polo, dear Liza, will you have a polo, dear Liza, polo?
2: How very kind of you, dear Henry, I most certainly will. I'll have three or four or maybe more.
1: But you take me old tube.
2: Because they happen to be my tube of polo, dear Henry. Have one.
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0: Morning, Fuller. Cow's bedded down for the night.
1: Yeah. Oh, Hank, come over here a minute, would you?
0: Sure. Something wrong?
1: Yeah. Cow here seems to have hurt herself.
2: It's like a barbed wire cut.
0: Let's have a look. Yeah, you're right. It does look like barbed wire.
3: There's no barbed wire where this animal's been.
0: Oh, wire like that on your property, Mr. Fuller, is over south the road.
3: Yeah, that's right. This animal hasn't been in the south pastures for months. She's one of the animals I'm keeping up near the barn, rooming for the stock show next month.
0: Yeah, I know she is.
3: You haven't let her get out accidentally, have you, Hank?
0: Me? Why, no, Mr. Fuller.
3: You sure, Hank?
0: Yes, sir. You said you wanted all the animals you brought in off the range kept inside the wooden fences. You're the boss. I wouldn't let any of them near any barbed wire.
3: It's mighty funny. Can't figure out no other way she could have hurt her leg like that.
0: Me neither. It's pretty bad, too. Deep.
3: Yeah, it is. I'll never be able to show her with a leg like this.
0: Sure too bad, Mr. Fuller. She's a nice animal, too.
3: Yeah, one of the best. I was counting on her boosting my score at the show.
0: Say, you don't suppose McCard could have done it, do you?
3: McCard?
0: Sure. He's pretty hard hit for good show animals this year. Had to sell off quite a few to pay his mortgage and meet the taxes.
3: I know, but McHarg's always been a good friend of mine. He wouldn't do a thing like that.
0: Well, he might. If he thought it might help him at the stock show, needs that prize money pretty bad.
3: But McHarg's a stock raiser from way back. He couldn't hurt a prize animal if he had to.
0: Funny thing what some men will do for money, Mr. Fuller.
3: Look, Hank, I won't have you talking like that.
0: Well, I was just saying that...
3: McHarg's a good friend of mine. I've done him several favors lately. He wouldn't repay me by injuring one of my animals.
0: Well, all I know is she couldn't have cut her leg like that around the corral. Looks to me like it was done purposely. Here, better clean out that cut and wrap it up.
3: Yeah. Fetch me that disinfectant, some of those clean rags from the chest, Hank.
0: Sure. Here's some right over here.
3: Hmm? In the stall?
0: Yeah, here on this shelf.
3: What are they doing here?
0: Well, I don't know.
3: This bottle's always kept in the chest at the end of the barn. Marsh, have you been treating this animal?
0: No, I didn't know she was hurt till you told me.
3: Some other animal, then?
0: No, of course not. Didn't you inspect them all tonight?
3: Yeah, I did. This is the only cow that's hurt. But what's this disinfectant and these clean rags doing here?
0: Well, I just don't know, Mr. Fuller.
3: I put that bottle away myself last week. I treated a horse. I haven't used it since.
0: I haven't used it more than a month, I guess.
3: Somebody did injure this animal, then tried to treat it here in its stall. It must have been frightened away before he could use the medicine.
0: But who'd purposely cut its leg and then try to treat it?

0: But who'd purposely cut its leg and then try to treat it?
1: I don't know.
0: No. Neither do I.
2: Wait a minute.
0: Huh?
2: What's this? Look. Look here.
0: What? It's a short length of barbed wire.
2: With blood on it.
0: My head, you're right.
2: It was hidden under the straw. I just happened to pick it up with my foot.
0: Must have been in that last load of straw we brought in. She must have laid down on it and cut her leg.
1: No, not that deep. Hank, there's been dirty work around here. Here, hold these rags.
2: Fix up this leg.
0: Yeah, sure.
1: Yeah. Easy now, girl. Yeah, just take it easy. Better stand back, Hank. She's liable to get a little excited when... Hank. What's the idea?
0: Don't move, Mr. Fuller.
1: That gun. Put it away, Hank.
0: Not on your life. Lucky for me, your foot didn't kick it up from the straw, too.
1: You did this.
0: I don't deny it. Yes, I injured the animal. I hid the barbed wire beneath the straw and this gun, too, to make it handy.
1: Hank.
0: And I put the disinfectant here in the stall so you'd work on the cut. And I'd have you right here where I want you.
1: Hank, why?
0: Why? Why? You mean you don't know?
1: I certainly don't.
0: Because you won't give Martha what she wants.
1: Martha?
0: Your wife, Mrs. Fuller.
1: Won't give her what she wants.
0: Divorce. Divorce. Now, stop your pretending.
1: Why, she's never asked me for a divorce.
0: She has a dozen times.
1: What makes you think so?
0: She told me.
1: Told you?
0: I told you to stop pretending. You know she wants to marry me.
1: What?
0: Don't act so amazed.
1: I am amazed. I'm glad to know about this.
0: You've known about it for a long time.
1: And I assure you that I haven't.
0: It's no good acting that way, Mr. Fuller. You've had a lot of fun, haven't you? Letting me go on like this, working for you for peanuts, calling you mister, doing all your dirty work around the farm.
1: You've been well paid. I've never asked you to do anything that I wouldn't do myself.
0: Well, I'm putting an end to all of it right now.
1: Hank, give me that gun.
0: Not on your life.
1: You can't shoot me in cold blood. They'll get you.
0: Not me. They'll never know.
1: When they find me with a bullet in me, Hank...
0: They'll never find a bullet in you. They'll never bother to look for one. Don't you remember this cow? Take a good look at her. You remember last fall when McCard's shotgun accidentally went off near her? How she almost trampled him to death?
1: Hank, no.
0: One shot, fella, through your heart. By the time that animal's hoofs have done their work...
1: No, Marsh, no.
0: They'll never recognize you when they pull you out of her stall.
1: You can't do that.
0: They'll never bother to look for a bullet.
1: Listen to me, Hank.
0: They'll think your gun went off accidentally, and the animal trampled you to death.
1: Give me that gun, Hank.
0: And the farm will be Martha's and mine.
1: Give it to me, Hank.
0: Keep back.
1: Give it to me.
0: Keep back, I say.
1: Take this. Oh! Ah!
0: My eyes. You blinded me.
1: Take it easy, you yellow pup. Your eyes will be all right.
0: Water. Water, get me some water. My eyes are stinging.
1: They'll be all right. Come on with me.
0: I can't see.
1: Here, this way.
0: What are you going to do?
1: I'm going to take you to the well and bathe your eyes.
0: You're not going to kill me.
1: Careful. Here's the barn door.
0: I didn't know what I was doing, Mr. Fuller.
1: Easy now.
0: I didn't know what I was doing. I didn't want to kill you.
1: You only missed killing me by a hair's breadth.
0: Oh, I was out of my head. Oh, my eyes.
1: We'll talk about that later.
0: Where are we? Where are you taking me?
1: Over to the well.
0: Mr. Fuller, what in the name of heaven are you going to do to me?
1: I'm going to wash out your eyes. Come on now.
0: Yes. Water.
1: Easy now. No, don't rub them. Keep your hands away from your filthy face.
0: But I can't stand this pain.
1: You'll be all right in a minute.
0: I can't stand it. I tell you, I can't stand it.
1: Marsh.
0: Let go of me. You're taking me off to leave me someplace to die.
1: Stop it. Stop it.
0: Now you're trying to kill me.
1: No, I'm not trying to kill you.
0: You are. I know you are.
1: Don't be a fool.
0: I'm blind. Sure. Sure, this is your chance. Chance to get rid of me. Well, you're not going to do it.
1: Hank, for the love of heaven, listen to
0: me. No.
1: I'm only taking you to the well.
0: Throw me in, huh? You want to throw me in?
1: I want to wash out those eyes.
0: No. You don't care about me. All you want is a chance to do away with me.
1: No, you rat. I'm only trying to help you.
0: Let go of my arm. Let go of my arm.
1: No, you're staying with me.
0: I won't do it.

0: won't be led like an animal to the slaughter. Let go of me.
1: Stop it.
0: Let go of my arm.
1: We're almost to the well now.
0: Oh. Oh. Oh. My eyes.
1: Water will fix them up.
0: I'm not going near that well.
1: That disinfectant will burn those eye tissues if you don't get it washed out of them.
0: I won't. You're going to throw me in. I won't go near that well.
1: Hank.
0: Let go. I won't go near it. I won't go near it. No.
1: Now.
0: Oh.
1: Get up on your feet. Come over to the well and get your eyes washed out.
0: Oh.
1: Now keep your head.
0: Oh, my eyes.
1: Here now. You bend over this water trough. Come on, bend lower.
2: Mr. Fuller.
1: Come on now. Get plenty of this cold water into your eyes. That's like it.
0: Oh.
1: A little more. Here, use this cloth. Soak it with water.
0: Yeah. All right.
1: Yeah. Lucky that was just a mild disinfectant. Oh. Won't bother you any. I'll put that up to your eyes.
0: Oh.
1: That's it. Now, you open your eyes?
0: I don't know.
1: Well, try.
0: Yeah.
1: Feel better?
0: Uh-huh. Burning's easing up.
1: Yeah, let's see him. Yeah. Just inflamed a little. That'll be all right. I'll go into the house and bathe him in warm water now.
0: You didn't have to help me.
1: Skip it. Come on.
0: Wait a minute. What's that noise?
1: The New York plane.
0: But what's she so low for?
1: I don't know. She's too low.
0: What's wrong with her?
1: Good Lord, she's on fire.
0: On fire?
1: Yes, a mass of flames.
0: Fuller!

0: Falling.
1: Stephen.
0: Falling.
1: Wake up.
0: Falling. She exploded in midair and now she's falling.
1: Stephen.
0: Martha.
1: Oh, heavens, Stephen, you've been having a nightmare.
0: I've been asleep.
1: You're screaming at the top of your lungs about something falling.
0: The plane.
1: Plane?
0: The night plane to New York.
1: What about it?
0: She was low. Too low. She was in flames. Exploded in midair.
1: Oh, you were dreaming. The plane did go over just as you began to scream in your sleep.
0: Oh, let's see the clock. Yes. She goes over at the same time each night.
1: And she was extra low tonight. The motors were awfully loud. Close.
0: Yes.
1: But there was no explosion.
0: Dream. Yet so real.
1: Oh, you better go back to sleep, dear.
0: But that wasn't all of the dream.
1: Oh, you can tell me all about it in the morning,
0: no,
1: dear.
0: That wasn't all.
1: Stephen, where are you going?
0: To Hank's room.
1: Why?
0: No, where's that other slipper? Here.
1: Stephen, what's wrong, dear?
0: That's what I want to know.
1: Stephen?
0: Hank. Hank, open up. Hank. He's not in here. The bed's not slept in.
1: Stephen, what in the world's wrong with you?
0: Hank's gone.
1: Gone? Well, he hadn't been in his bed.
0: No. Did he tell you he was going anyplace?
1: No.
0: That dream. It couldn't be true.
1: Was it? Was it about him?
0: Yeah. About him. We were together in the prize stock barn, bedding down the animals. One of the prize cows had cut her leg. We couldn't understand it because she hadn't been near any of the pastures with barbed wire. I was bringing Hank up here to bathe his eyes just as the plane was flying over. She was too low, and she caught fire. There was that awful explosion.
1: Oh, but it was all a dream.
0: Come on, we'll see.
1: Stephen.
0: I'm going out to the barn. Come along if you wish. Something tells me that it was more than just a dream.
1: Stephen, this is so foolish. I tell you, it was just a dream.
0: Here. Do you hold this lantern?
1: Oh, but you need your sleep, dear.
0: Get this door. I'll take it now.
1: All right.
0: Come on. Here's the stall. You bring the flashlight?
1: Here.
0: Here, take the lantern. Confound it, what's wrong? The battery burned out? Oh, there. Martha, look!
1: Stephen.
0: There on her leg. A deep cut.
1: Fresh cut. It needs attention.
0: Martha, it's identical to the injury in my dream.
1: Oh, Stephen, surely.
0: It is, Martha.
1: Oh, she just cut herself yesterday and you didn't know.
0: No. I always examine the prize stock in their stalls every night. Martha, this animal was in perfect condition when we went to bed.
1: Oh, but Stephen...
0: Wait a minute.
1: What in the world are you doing?
0: I'm looking through this straw, but... By heavens, look!
1: A short length of barbed wire.
0: Bloody barbed wire.
1: Stephen.
0: Just like the dream. The very same. There should be something else. Yes, here. Look.
1: A gun.
0: Hidden here in the straw. Here where he put it.
1: Who?
0: Hank Marsh, of course. Who else?
1: Oh, no, Stephen.
0: Yes. And look, there on the top of the feed box, the bottle of disinfectant, some clean rags.
1: Oh, but Stephen, you...
0: Just like the dream. Every bit of it is just like the dream.
1: But you couldn't have dreamed all that.
0: A hidden barbed wire, a cut on the cow's leg, the hidden gun, the medicine, all the same.
1: Stephen.
0: And this cow. She's the one that almost trampled McHarg to death last fall when his shotgun accidentally went off.
1: But surely you don't think Henry Marsh planned to kill you.
0: Yes, he planned it. He worked it out carefully. Very carefully. But now his plan's no good because of that dream.
1: Oh, no, Stephen, he couldn't have.
0: Yes. And in my dream, I saw how it was all going to work out. I was shown how I could save myself by throwing the disinfectant into his eyes.
1: I tell you, there's some other explanation.
0: Then a plane. It did fly over low tonight, you said?
1: Yes.
0: And it must have caught on fire. It must have exploded.
1: But it couldn't have. I didn't hear a thing except the motors.
0: You heard me screaming about it in my dream.
1: Yes, but you...
0: Well, you must have been so intent upon what I was saying that you didn't hear the noise of the explosion.
1: Oh, no, that's impossible.
0: It was over south of the road. Here, give me that lantern.
1: Stephen, you...
0: You go back to the house. I'm going to look for that wreckage.

0: Stephen?
1: Not a sign of anything out there in the field.
0: I called the airport. They checked the plane. It passed over Sheldon some time ago. That's miles from here toward New York.
1: Safe?
0: Yes.
1: There couldn't be a mistake?
0: No. The plane that passed over here while you were dreaming is almost in New York now.
1: I can't understand it. All the rest of the dream was true. All but the part about the plane.
0: No, just a dream.
1: The other things. The injury to the cow, the wire, the gun.
0: Didn't you say you lost your gun several months ago?
1: Yes, I did.
0: Well, you must have dropped it in the straw when you stored it in the barn. It and the wire were thrown into the cow's stall purely by accident.
1: But the injury...
0: Stephen, both of us know how easily and mysteriously cows can injure their legs.
1: And the disinfectant.
0: Oh, you simply left it in there in the stall and forgot about it.
1: No, I couldn't have...
0: Well, are you going to open it, Stephen?
1: It's unlocked. Come in. Hank.
2: Holly, I'm glad you're up, Mr. Fuller.
0: Henry, it's late. You haven't been in your bed tonight.
2: I forgot to tell you I was going to town. Now, Mr. Fuller, well, that cow in stall 13, she's cut her leg.
0: Henry,
2: Well, I just happened to look at it. Looked in, found the barn door open, and... Why? What's the matter, Mr. Fuller? Say, why do you look at me like that?
0: Stephen!
1: You want me to come out to the barn, Hank?
2: Why? Why, yes. That cow's leg's pretty bad.
1: A barbed wire cut?
2: You know about it?
1: And isn't the wire lying beneath the straw of the stall right now?
2: Mr. Fuller,
1: And isn't this the gun you hid under the straw?
2: How'd you find that?
0: Oh, Stephen.
1: So, it is true. You planned to kill me.
2: No.
1: Planned for the animal to trample me and mutilate me.
2: No!
1: Planned to marry Martha and get my farm.
0: Oh, no, Stephen, no, you're wrong.
1: No, I'm not wrong. You planned it together. Only my dreams spoiled your plans. Well, now you can be together.
0: Stephen, no!
2: Put that gun down!
1: Well, I'm going to send you. You can burn together.
0: No, Stephen, no!

0: 7 for New York, now leaving at gate 2. All passengers for New York, flight 7, all aboard at gate 2. All aboard at gate 2. Flight 7, now leaving.
1: All clear. All right, shut the door.
2: Confound it. 5 minutes late taking off. Why don't they get this thing into the air? I've been hiding all day, waiting for darkness. Waiting here to take this plane to New York. New York. They won't find me there. No. They're not going to find me there. I've been waiting. Waiting. Taking off. Yeah. I'll be in New York soon.
3: Unfasten your safety belt now, Mr. Fuller.
2: Huh? You know me?
3: Yes. We always have a list of all the passengers. Let's see, you're going to New York.
2: New York? Yeah. Taking a little weekend trip. Just up and left the farm for a weekend. Decided I needed a vacation.
3: Vacations are good for a person.
2: Yeah. Decided I need a little rest. Oh, here I am. Funny thing. I dreamed about this plane last night. Yeah? She always passes over my farm about midnight. Dream last night, she was flying exceptionally low. Funny, too, because she generally gained a quite a bit of altitude by the time she gets over my place. Yeah, it was a queer dream. Thought I was standing out back of my house, and she went over just a little before the barn tops, and then she caught on fire and exploded. Exploded right there in midair, right over my farm. I guess we all have funny dreams sometimes. This one was sure real. But look. There's my farm down there now. See? Had a red light put on my windmill so it could be seen at night. And look how close it seemed. How close? Too close. We're flying too low. I said we're flying too low. Look, just above the barn tops, just like the dream. Just like the dream. No, it can't be that. Look out the window. Flames. What if the motor's on fire? What if the motor's on fire?

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1: You have heard The Edge of the Shadow, tonight's original tale of dark fantasy by Scott Bishop, originating in the studios of WKY. Ben Morris was heard as Stephen Fuller, Eleanor Corrin was Martha Fuller, Muir Height played Hank Marsh, and Georgiana Cook was the stewardess. Next Friday at this time, listen to the 22nd in this series of dark fantasy adventures created for you by Scott Bishop, a weird and pulse-pounding tale of terror. Harari, which relates how an angered witch doctor of the Ecuador jungle brews a bitter, deadly poison to use against a strange and heartless enemy.
2: Tom Paxton speaking. 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
1: Good evening. 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Great stories of the past brought vividly alive by famous stars. Our star tonight, Michael Redgrave. Our classic, the famous sardonic tale by Nikolai Gogol titled The Overcoat. It is a story full of the drama and the human compassion for which Gogol is noted. Michael Redgrave, with his accustomed skill, brings to vivid reality the part of the modest government clerk, Akaky Akakievich Basmachkin.
2: Yes, that's my name. Akaky Akakievich Basmachkin. Born in St. Petersburg, March 29, 1780. Died in St. Petersburg, February 1, 1830. Oh, yes, I'm afraid I'm dead. Now, this story of the overcoat is really the story of my death. In actual fact, it was an overcoat that pulled the death of me. Though I find heaven a little milder than St. Petersburg, at least in the winter, even so, it was an overcoat that...
3: Akaky Akakievich!
2: Yes, Your Honor, immediately, Your Honor, not once. You see, my profession is, or rather, it was, that of a government clerk. Whatever else happened in my department, I was always to be found at the same desk, engaged in the same work. You see, I was a copying clerk, and more than that, I never aspired to be.
3: Akaky Akakievich!
4: Coming, sir!
2: Yes, sir. Yes.
3: Copy this.
2: Certainly, sir, at once.
3: Oh, and this other one. Here now.
2: This to be copied with?
3: Well, no. I want you to alter the headings for me. Oh, and turn it from the first person singular into the third.
2: First person into the third?
3: Turn all the I's into he's, man. That's simpler, isn't it?
2: If you really think so. Of course, I'm not at all used to, you know, that kind of work, but it's not quite what I was...
3: All right. Just copy it, then.
2: Well, copy it I did. And at the end of the year, I could be sure that my work would have paid me just what it always had paid me. Exactly 400 rubles. There isn't in Petersburg a mortal foe of the copying clerks who only earn 400 rubles a year. And that foe is the Russian winter.
3: Frozen to death, Peter Vasilievich.
4: Oh, but my dear man, what can you expect of an overcoat like that?
2: Overcoat like what?
4: But it's a regular sieve. It's full of holes. And there, across the shoulder, it's worn through.
2: But it's...
4: It isn't an overcoat at all. It's not even got a collar left.
2: Oh, but Peter Vasilievich, I had to have most of the collar made into a patch for the elbow here.
4: Oh, for goodness sake, Akakievich, go and get a new one.
2: But
4: before it falls to pieces entirely.
2: There were no two ways about it. I did need a new overcoat. But overcoats cost money, and money was hard to come by. In any case, perhaps the overcoat could be patched again. Grigory Petrovich, the tailor, could do it if he didn't mind, too. And provided he could stay sober long enough. Well, I decided to call and see him.
5: Come in.
4: Good evening, Grigory Petrovich.
2: Look, you see, I brought you this...
5: You brought me what, Akaky Akakievich?
2: It's like this, Grigory Petrovich. This overcoat of mine is got a little bit thin here and there. Though it's perfectly good everywhere else. You see, it's strong as anything.
5: All it's good for is making foot claws.
2: No, I don't want to do that.
5: Wrap them around your feet when it gets a bit cold.
2: No, but what about...
5: You'll have to get a new one.
2: Get a new one? But... Grigory Petrovich, I haven't got the money for a new one.
5: Well, to get a new one, new overcoat.
2: Well, if I did get a new one, how much
5: would it cost? Well, say, 150 rubles or so.
2: 150 rubles?
5: For an overcoat?
2: Of course, I knew that Grigory Petrovich the tailor would make me a fine new coat for 80 rubles. Where were 80 rubles to be found?
6: Oh, Mr. Petrovich,
2: if I give up burning candles in the evening of the quarter, we can go strolling on the landlady for a few minutes if I need to see what I'm doing. What if I take longer strides and walk very carefully? Maybe my shoes will last a bit longer and I'll be able to save on the reselling.
6: Well, the fact is, I just had to cut down expenses.
2: Oh, yes. This was all very difficult, saving up those 80 rubles. It was taking a very long time indeed, months and months and months. It would have taken... But then suddenly, I had a stroke of luck.
3: Akakievich!
6: Sorry, sir.
3: You've been with the department a long time, Akaki Akakievich.
2: 28 years of February, sir.
3: A long time.
2: But, sir, I hope... I've always tried in every way for... never for a single moment.
3: Exactly. And so as a reward for your good service, I've persuaded His Excellency to allow you a gratuity. Exactly. A gratuity in recognition of service. The amount agreed is 60 rubles.
6: 60 rubles? Oh, thank you, sir. Oh,
3: but,
6: Father,
3: I suppose you'll...
2: What, sir?
3: I suppose you'll now be getting a new overcoat.
5: Well, there it is. The best value for money you'll get in St. Petersburg.
2: It certainly does look very handsome. Yeah. It looks really a beautiful overcoat.
5: Oh, if I didn't live on a small street without a signboard, you understand. If I hadn't known you for too long,
2: Yes, I appreciate that, Grigory.
5: Not that any other tailor would agree to take a mere 12 rubles. For all his troubles. Yeah. On an every prospect you'd pay, they'd ask you at least 70 francs.
2: Oh, yes, of course, I should never do it.
5: And of course, there were the extra buttonholes, and what we saved you by using cat fur for the collar.
2: Yes.
5: And mechanical lining, of course. It's not quite so good a stiff, but it saved you. At least it saved
2: you. Thank you, Grigory Petrovich. I'm 80 rubles exactly. I said 10 kopecks for your trouble.
5: Thank you, sir. I'll take just the drop to your health. A very smart, well-tailored overcoat.
2: Well, I got my new overcoat at last. And there was no doubt about it. The overcoat was a good one. The cloth was thick and the coat was warm. Even though the wind was whistling through the streets as I walked to work next morning.
7: Oh, it's cold enough to freeze. You sit at the board.
2: Oh, just what do you think so? I think it's a lot of warmer this morning. That's just because I've got a...
7: You're that warmer?
2: In an old rag of a coat like...
7: Why, you've got a new overcoat.
2: Yes, you like it.
7: Everybody. Akakievich has got a new overcoat as well.
5: New magnificent, my dear fellow.
7: Could anything be more elegant?
5: Yes, or warmer.
8: Or more becoming. My dear fellow, I congratulate you.
2: Oh, no. It's nothing really, but you really do.
7: Magnificent.
2: Oh, well, I'm sure I shouldn't have.
8: Well, I tell you what we'll do. Today happens to be my name day. Yes, believe it or not. Will you all come round to my apartment this evening?
7: Oh,
8: and then we'll have a little party to launch the overcoat. You'll come?
9: Thank you.
8: And you'll come too, Akaki Akakievich.
2: Well, it's really very kind that you think that...
8: Splendid! And, of course, you'll bring your overcoat.
2: And so, in due course, I made my way across the town to Vasily's apartment. And since Vasily was an assistant head clerk, of course, that meant he lived in the better part of the town, a long, long way away from my modest room. The streets were gay with lamps, and sledges dashed along through the snow, their bells jingling merrily, and
6: I was as warm as toast and as happy as a lark. And as for the party, well, that was a great success.
4: My friend, I tell you that a man who possesses an overcoat like yours cannot possibly need a bird, is there?
6: Oh, no, but Peter Vasilievich is getting on for midnight.
4: Oh, with an overcoat like yours, I can't hear Kukubit. He does more math.
9: Who is ready for a game of cards? Peter Nikolai?
4: Yes, wonderful. Of course. No, I'm very sorry. No, I don't play cards. I've never yet...
6: Oh, then you can sit and watch.
9: And have a drink. Everybody have another drink.
4: Oh, no, thank you. I really think, though, if you don't mind...
9: Nonsense! Drop your chair.
4: What? Well, thank you very much. If you'll just excuse me for a moment. Excuse me. Just a moment. I will be back in a moment.
6: While the rest of the party settled down to their cars, I gracefully withdrew, picked up my overcoat from the floor of a passage where I was horrified to find it lying, busted it off and put it on quietly, and let myself out into the street.

0: through no chink of light. At last, I came to a deserted square. I felt a strange presentiment of evil waiting for me there in the darkness. Then, halfway across the emptiness of the square, two figures loomed up suddenly out of the darkness.
1: Sorry, you startled me.
0: Give me that overcoat.
1: What?
0: What's wrong?
1: My overcoat?
0: Yes, your overcoat. I say it's mine.
1: How can it be? No, this is my overcoat. It's the new one.
0: Yeah, but
1: don't
0: let it.
1: No, come on up. No! Let me go.
0: Let me go.
1: I
0: told you to come outside.
1: No, come on. Give it back to me.
0: I have been wrong. The overcoat which I'd saved up so painfully had been stolen from me the very first night I had worn it. As I stumbled after them through the snow, the fumes vanished away into the darkness. The deserted square fell back into utter silence. Only one glimmer of light could be seen across it, the light from a sentry box. I ran frantically towards it.
2: What's all the noise about?
1: I've been robbed. You were asleep.
2: Huh?
1: Keep on duty. You let them rob me.
2: Now, steady on. Who's been robbed?
1: So I have stolen my overcoat. You let them steal it.
2: I let them steal it?
1: Yes.
2: You let them steal it.
1: But
2: I saw you talking to the men out there. I thought they were your friends.
1: No.
2: Well, why didn't you shout out if they were robbing you?
1: Because they stole me. I couldn't speak. They stole my overcoat. Why don't you go after them? Why don't you arrest them?
2: Well, they must be a couple of versts away by now.
1: If
2: they stole your overcoat, you'll have to report it. Tomorrow morning.
1: No, but to the superintendent.
0: No, but my overcoat. What can I do about that?
2: Just take my advice, sir. Go off home before you catch a bit of cold.
1: Oh,
2: standing about on a night like this with no coat on.
0: First thing the following morning, I was there at the superintendent's door. At last, after exercising my authority for the very first time in my life, admittedly, only to a fellow clerk, I was ushered into the superintendent's presence. There I told my story in all its agonizing detail.
3: Now, one moment, if you please. You were on your way home, and it was late. You had been somewhere very late at night. Shall I tell you where you had been, sir?
1: Where had you been?
3: Had been to a place of ill repute, sir. That is where you had been.
1: No!
3: I've
1: never done such a thing in my
3: and
1: life.
3: And after such an expedition, such a debauch, you have the coolest country to come here, with a complaint about the loss of an overcoat. Can I tell you something, my dear sir?
1: Yes, what?
3: I very much doubt whether you had the overcoat with you at all after you left the, set out for your home.
1: I was attacked by thieves. They did steal my overcoat, I tell you. They did.
3: I know they did. Well, sir, we shall see. Yes, we shall see, sir. And now, sir, if you will pardon me, good day, sir.
0: That was the first day in my life that I'd been absent from my desk at the department. The following day, I was back at my desk once more, copying. But the news of the loss of my overcoat was on everybody's lips, and I was the sad recipient of much sympathy and much well-intentioned advice.
1: Too bad about your overcoat, my dear fellow. Incredibly bad luck. You know, I really wish you hadn't slipped away like that on your own. If you'd waited for the others, it probably wouldn't have happened at all.
0: No, Vasily Ilyaronovich, but I was very tired.
1: Oh, look, there's only one thing to be done. You must go and see His Excellency. Now, tell him the whole story and persuade him to take the matter up for you in proper quarters.
4: Is that clear, sir? He would do that, do you think?
1: Of course he would, I'm sure of it.
4: A person of some authority, that's what he is. A person of considerable authority.
0: But will he be able to get my overcoat back?
1: Well, if His Excellency can't, who could?
0: His Excellency was indeed a person of the very highest authority. Dorian was dignified and majestic. He was held in considerable awe. His Excellency was a man who believed in putting people in their proper place and keeping them there. Nevertheless, he was a man with a kind heart, a good-natured man with his equals, and one who was fond of his friends. Even more fond of impressing them. He was impressing one of them the day that I called upon him.
5: This fellow, whatever he is, that's waiting to see me, what's his name again?
6: Akaki Akakievich Bashmatskin, Your Excellency.
5: Curious name. And what is he, would you say? A clerk, did you say?
6: Yes, Your Excellency. A copying clerk in the department.
5: Very well. Have him come in. This will probably amuse you, my dear Count. A copying clerk from the department to see me. Oh, good, eh? Give them an itch, these clerks, and they'll take a mile. But what on earth can he want with me, really? Well, we shall see what we can do for him, eh?
6: Akaki
5: Akakievich
6: Bashmatskin, Your Excellency.
5: Well, what do you want? Well, speak up, man. I shan't eat you. Have you lost your tongue? Eh? Have you?
7: Please, Your Excellency, I...
5: Well, go on, man. Go on. Don't just stand there.
7: My overcoat, Your Excellency.
5: Your overcoat? What the deuce are you talking about? You come here, taking up my valuable time, babbling about your overcoat. What's the matter with it, anyway?
7: I've lost it, Your Excellency.
5: Lost it? Do you mean to say that you've got the confounded effrontery to come here?
7: That it was stolen, Your Excellency. A new overcoat that cost me 80 rubles. It was stolen off my back by a pack of thieves.
5: What, sir? You come and bother me about it? Me? Don't you know the proper way to proceed? But don't you know how things are done? You ought first to have handed in your petition to the office.
7: But I mentioned, Your Excellency, clerks are very undependable.
5: How dare you, sir? What sort of idea are these? Do you realize who you are talking to, sir?
7: Yes, sir.
5: You realize who I am?
7: Yes, sir.
5: Get out! Let's hear more of this tomfoolery. An overcoat, indeed.
0: How I managed to crawl away, how I got out into the street, even I never knew. In all my life, I've never...

0: my cheerless room, I was frozen to the marrow.
1: The holy saints protect you, sir. You must get to bed at once. Oh, dear, it may be your death you've caught.
0: It was my death that I'd caught. The next day I was in a fever. And the day after that I was delirious. And the day after that in a coma. And the day after that I was dead. Yes, Akaky Akakievich Bashmatsky was dead. A creature had departed this life whose cause no man could champion, who was dear to no one and missed by no one. It was several days before I was even missed in the department, for there was very little copying required at that time. And when I had been missed, a porter was sent to inquire about me.
2: Did you go to his room?
3: That's right, sir.
2: Well, didn't I tell you to bring him back with you? I want an explanation. Where is he?
3: He couldn't come, sir.
2: Why? Is he ill or something?
3: Not exactly,
2: well,
3: sir.
2: What the devil is the matter with him, then?
3: Well, sir, they buried him 3 days ago.
2: No. Really?
0: Dear me.
4: Peter Vasilievich.
5: Yes, sir.
4: You wanted me?
5: Yes. Akaky Akakievich is dead. You'll have to copy this.

0: Yes, very much by everyone. My landlady sold my few possessions to pay the doctor's bill and funeral expenses. And somewhere in St. Petersburg, a man was wearing my overcoat. But when the news of my death had chanced to reach him, one man did feel a twinge of conscience on my behalf, and that man was a person of great authority.
1: Yes, in some ways, perhaps I was a little abrupt with the fellow. You know what I am, all bark and no bite. As a matter of fact, after I'd thought it over for a day or two, I sent one of my clerks round to get a few particulars. The fellow had lost his overcoat of all ridiculous things. But when my man arrived, they told him the fellow was dead. Too bad, you see. Too late to do anything for it. No, no, Count, I must be off. Charming, you big charming. No, do come down to the door. Far too cold. This winter really has been bitter. Terrible night.
0: His Excellency was helped into his warm fur coat and climbed into his sledge. His driver cracked the whip, and the sledge moved off down the street.

0: Calhoun? No. No, it's not you that I want. It's your overcoat. You refused to help me and you were arrogant. You didn't care about my overcoat. Now, give me yours.
1: Oh, yes. His Excellency gave up his overcoat. He tore it off and flung it out of the sledge into the road. And the driver cracked his whip with his eyes jumping out of his head, and the horses galloped away into the night. His Excellency arrived back, chilled to the marrow, for his had been a very fine overcoat. Oh, yes.

0: You know, cats have minds of their own. That's why we love them. They really do know what they like. Tibby, Tibby, Tibby.
1: Tibby the meat lover, and now he's easy to please with Kitty Cat Meat and Liver Dinner. All the meat he loves, and tasty liver too. It might have been cooked specially for him. And Tabby, she's happier than ever. She likes both the Kitty Cat dinners.
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0: Harry Logan is a nice young man. Just the sort of person you'd like to invite for a weekend at home. If only the nasty, suspicious police weren't convinced that he's a murderer.
1: Go through it again, Logan.
2: There's nothing to add. Nothing.
1: Who cares? You got time. I'm paid by the police department, so I got time. Let's hear it again.
2: Lieutenant, I don't want to...
1: Go through it again, baby. You might even convince me. How'd you like that?
2: But I know so little. I woke up in this girl's apartment.
1: Hold it, Logan. How'd you get to the apartment?
2: I told you. I don't know. It's all a blank.
1: I wonder if a grand jury will believe you. Go on.
2: Well, I woke up in this apartment. It was a nicely furnished place. I'd been sleeping in a chair.
1: Been there before?
2: Never. I swear it.
1: You don't know how you got there. You've never been there before, but you were sleeping in a chair and Miss Hollister...
2: Is that her name?
1: You wouldn't know, would you? You only killed her.
2: Oh, that's a lie.
1: Okay, tell it nicely.
2: I walked through the apartment and... Well, I found her. She was lying on the bed.
1: Well, when the doctor got there, she was on the floor.
2: I explained. You know I explained
1: that. Don't you know better than to move a dead body?
2: I didn't know she was dead, I tell you, but... She was lying there as if she was sleeping.
1: And you've never seen her before, never been there before, and this doll is strangled while you're sleeping in a chair. She's wearing a nightdress, and she was strangled, Logan, strangled.
2: And her name is Hollister?
1: Marion Hollister, as if you didn't know. A rich girl with rich parents, and they have enough pull at City Hall to put you away for life, just for being there. Want to change your story?
2: I can't change it. That's the way it happened.
1: What do you remember immediately before you found yourself in this apartment?
2: The last I remember is getting off a subway train at City Central.
1: Mm-hmm.
2: And I was walking up the escalator and... there was a girl.
1: Oh, there was a girl, was there? You missed that bit out. Where was she?
2: She seemed to be sick. She was leaning against the wall of the station just beyond the escalator and... I think I stopped and asked her if I could help.
1: And you remember nothing more?
2: No, not a thing.
1: This is a highly likely story. Let me tell you, Logan, amnesia has been put forward as a defense in a score of murder cases in the city. It has succeeded twice. Both times with girls so pretty that they'd have got away with it if they'd been caught with a smoking gun in one hand.
2: I can't help it. I'm telling you the truth.
1: Okay. I'm going to put you back in a cell. Maybe you can remember a little more. Officer, take this man away.

0: Chief, I hate to say this at my time of life, but I have a sneaking feeling this guy, Harry Logan, is telling the truth from the Hollister case.
1: He just happened to get in this apartment where she was killed, and he can't remember a thing.
0: He says he saw a girl in the subway. She was sick, or so he thinks.
1: Oh, so he thinks.
0: Yeah.
1: Well, how did he get to the apartment? How did he get in?
0: Oh, we don't know yet. But there's something we do know. Logan's hands don't fit the prints on the Hollister girl's neck. She was strangled by a much larger man.
1: I tell you what, Carly.
0: Hmm?
1: If you can't tie this guy Logan in with a kill, let him run for a while and we can find out how he goes. Have him followed. None of it makes sense, none of it. How did he get into that apartment?
0: Well, maybe, Chief, if we follow him long enough, we'll find out.
1: Have you asked him to identify the body?
0: No, but we'll do that before we turn him loose. Maybe we can learn something from his reaction.

0: Morgan.
1: Is this the morgue?
0: That's not the art museum. Over here.
1: Now, did you ever see her before?
2: Well, it's horrible.
0: Yeah, I'm inclined to agree with you. I asked her if you'd ever seen her before.
2: No, never. Not to my knowledge.
1: Sure?
2: Sure as I can be. Lieutenant Crowley, this is like a nightmare.
0: Okay, son, come upstairs to my office. I want to show you pictures of how she was when she was still alive.
1: Well, recognize her?
2: No, I'm sorry to say I don't.
0: Was she the woman in the subway?
2: I don't know. You know how it is there, all docks and lights. I just don't know.
0: Now, don't worry then. Maybe we'll discover something. You're in the clear, son. Just go on your way.
2: What? What? Thanks. I don't understand what happened. I don't understand at all. It's a mystery to me.
0: Yeah, me too, son. Maybe one of those cases nobody can ever explain. We'll see. Yeah, we'll see.

0: Give me a beer and a sandwich.
1: Coming up, buddy.
0: Thanks. Send it over to the table there.
2: Hello?
0: Beat it, sister.
2: I only wanted to thank you for what you did for me that night in the subway.
0: In the subway?
2: Yeah. I fainted and you helped me.
0: Who are you?
2: My name doesn't matter.
0: Sit down. Have a drink.
2: Not now, thank you.
0: The hat's hiding your face. I don't recognize you.
2: I'll take it off. Hey, is that better?
0: But you're Marion Hollister.
2: Why not?
0: Why not?
1: You're a sandwich, 80 cents.
0: The girl here, where did you go?
1: What girl? I don't see no girl, mister.
0: Lieutenant Carly, I know you think I'm crazy, but this is on the level. I saw her. I spoke to her.
3: Marion Hollister is being buried today.
0: How did you identify her?
3: Her father made the identification, but we checked her fingerprints. They're on record. She knocked a guy over with her car 3 years back. Got away with a rap, although I think she should have gone to jail. Now, just take it easy, son.
0: But what happened then?
3: Oh, you've been under a bad strain, boy. Been in jail, accused of murder. Well, you got a dream or a hallucination or something, that's all.
0: Well, somebody was impersonating her. She was exactly like her photograph.
3: Just take it easy, son. Where was this bar you were at?
0: Murphy's on the corner of Main and 60th.
3: Oh, I can't see a girl like Marion Hollister going in a place like that. Now, we're busy on the case. I'll talk to the bartender later. Just you go home and relax.
0: But it was her. I tell you, it was her. And if you aren't going to do anything about it, then I will.

0: Hey, you.
1: Yes, sir.
2: Bottle over the shield.
3: Okay, have a drink on the house. Beer?
2: Another cheap cup.
3: Scotch, then?
2: I don't want a drink.
3: What is this, mister? Hold up. Oh, I get it. I pay you or you raid the place. Yeah, well, business is lousy. The most I could go is $50.
2: Look, I want information. A guy named Logan was in here the other night.
3: Yeah, that's right.
2: How do you know his name's Logan?
3: Wait, one of the reporters told me. One of the newsmen.
2: You served him a beer at his table. There was a dame with him.
3: I never saw a dame.
2: You sure?
3: Sure, I'm sure.
2: Get your jacket, Buster. I'm taking you in.
3: Say, what is it?
2: Just for questioning. Are you coming quietly or in two pieces?
3: Oh, I'll come quiet. Cops. You can't win with cops.

0: Mr. Parmenter?
1: That's me, son.
0: You're the crime editor of the Banner?
1: Yeah. I know your face. You're the guy that was picked up as a suspect in the Hollister case. Then you were released. I'm sorry. You were yesterday's dude.
0: I want to know something about Marion Hollister. What kind of a woman she was?
1: Yeah. Come in my office. Take a seat. You got anything to tell me we don't know?
0: What kind of person was she, the Hollister girl?
1: Between you and me, strictly a hot rod. A poor little rich girl.
0: Could you be more specific?
1: Oh, I'd lose my job. Her dad owns half this city and half this newspaper. Now, look. She lived for the kicks, drink or drugs or anything else. It was all the same to sweet little Marion.
0: She didn't look that kind of girl.
1: Oh, so you did see her?
0: Only her picture.
1: She was arrested once for driving stinking drunk, and she killed a guy. Her old man even sprung her on that one. She had a sweet face. No heart.
0: Was there anywhere specific that she used to frequent?
1: Fellini's gambling club on the east side. Duke Fellini was said to be her special boyfriend, but don't quote me. Say, what is this anyway?
0: Well, it's only that I saw her ghost. I'll let you know if I hear anything.

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I don't think Logan believes in ghosts. Do you? But after all, he saw the girl dead. The fingerprints checked. The fingerprints don't lie. But ghosts do. They lie uneasily in their graves.

0: That's Fellini's club.
1: Sure.
0: Where's Fellini?
1: Not here. We're closed.
0: Where does Fellini live?
1: How should I know?
0: I'm a friend of his.
1: Who cares?
0: How much?
1: $50.
0: Spring a 10 spot.
1: Hand it over.
0: There. Now talk.
1: 13 Wilshire Chamber. That's an unlucky number.
0: What do you know? Wasn't even locked.

0: Police? Give me Lieutenant Carley. Hello, Carley? I'm in the apartment of Carlo Fellini at 13 Wilkshire Chambers. Come over quick. Fellini's dead.
1: Okay, but in future you don't play cops and robbers, Logan. That's my job.
0: How did he die?
1: Shot about 3 days back. Know the guy?
0: Of course not.
1: You don't know anybody, do you?
0: No. No, I don't know anybody.
2: Beats me. No kidding. No. Police, you identified her by a print. You say you saw her. Or her ghost.
0: And now they find Fellini dead.
2: Mm-hmm. Well, let's go down to the library. Check everything we've got on this girl. Now, here we are. This is the driving case, just like I said. Oh, here's an item, though.
0: Have you found something?
2: That's probably nothing. It's just an item about her personal maid being arrested for possessing drugs. Released in the custody of Miss Hollister. And there's a note to say the maid appeared in court in a mink coat and crocodile shoes.
0: Suppose the maid is posing as her. Now she's dead.
2: Why should she do that?
0: Well, how do I know? Have you got the maid's home address?
2: Oh, for you, anything. Here it is. Seven Links Boulevard. That's on Karnowski in the Sticks.
0: Oh, thanks.
2: Her name is Ellis, Mary Ellis.
0: Well,
2: thanks for the Fellini story. Let's know if you come across anything.
0: Right. I owe you that much. Perhaps you've laid a ghost for me.

0: What do you want?
1: I want to discover the whereabouts of Miss Mary Ellis. I understand she is about to inherit some money under Miss Hollis's will.
0: I don't like him, me. Marion wouldn't have left Mary a red cent. Mary was fired long since. What is it, Seth?
1: No, not that. Is Mary Ellis here?
0: You're looking at her. Come in.
1: Thanks.
0: Now then, what is it?
1: You look rather like Marion Hollister, don't you?
0: I bet.
1: Where's the mink coat?
0: Down to the pawn shop. What's it to you?
1: Mary, who killed Carlo Fellini?
0: Oh, is that rat dead? God wouldn't.
1: I think Mary Hollister killed him, don't you? And then she was killed herself by one of Fellini's gangsters. And you've been impersonating her for some reason. Now, why?
0: Oh, go fry an egg.
1: Would you rather tell me or the police?
0: What's the difference? I don't know a thing about it. I got nothing to hide.
1: I'm going home now. If you want me, my telephone number is Chenault

0: E37. Make a note of it.
1: I'll write it on the Hudson Rail and forget it.
0: That might be your hard luck. I live at the Harvey Hotel, room 61. That's in Mesa.
1: I don't care if it's in the Bronx.
0: Someday you may just care. Someday you may wake up dead, the way Mary Hollister did. Now you just think about it.
1: I'll give you 2 seconds consideration. Now beat it.
0: Thanks. For nothing.
1: You can see yourself out, but don't scratch the woodwork.

0: Logan here, room 61.
1: This is Marion Hollister, Mr. Logan.
0: I don't know what the game is, honey, but Marion Hollister is dead. And I don't believe in ghosts.
1: Don't you, honey? Perhaps you should.
0: Whoever you are, what do you want?
1: To talk to you. Come over to the apartment. Where are you from?
0: Sure. Sure. And I'll bring the police with me.
1: Oh, I wouldn't do that, darling, if I were you.
0: Why not?
1: Because they wouldn't find anything there. Are you coming?
0: Okay. I'll be along.
1: I'll leave the door at the latch.
0: I'll be seeing you. Police, give me Lieutenant Carley. Hello, Carley. I just wanted to tell you that I've got a date with a dead woman.

0: Ninth floor, mister.
1: Thanks.
0: Anybody there? Where are you, Marion? Where are you?
2: I'm here, darling.
0: Where?
2: There I was before.
0: No.
2: Don't you like me?
0: The same black negligee that approves it?
2: Darling, I want you to forget me. Please. I can't rest while this goes on. Please let me sleep in peace.
3: Come on, boy. Come on.
0: Where's the light switch?
3: Huh?
0: Oh, here. She was here.
3: Huh?
0: I tell you, she was here. Just like it was that night. She was here and she was dead.
3: Look, I don't know what this is all about, but I'm going to find out, Sergeant Wells.
4: Yes, sir.
3: Search this place, find out how that woman escaped.
4: I'll take you.
0: Logan, if this is all a figment of your imagination, there'll be trouble. I'm warning you.
5: I don't know anymore. I just don't know. Maybe I'm going mad.
3: Now go back to your hotel, Logan. Keep off the streets. You may be in danger.
5: I'm in danger. What's going on in my mind?

0: Hey, what is this? What are you doing here?
1: Don't you like me? Even a little?
0: You're real. You want a ghost?
1: No. I'm not a ghost, Logan. I'm Marion Hollis.
0: Well, that's impossible, and you know it.
1: I was Mary Ellis, too.
2: See yourself out and don't scratch the paintwork.
0: But the Hollister girl's fingerprints were checked.
1: Oh, surely. But you see, I was on a drunken driving charge. My maid looks a lot like I do. That's why I chose her. She could always give me an alibi. Well, I paid her well to stand in for me. It was her fingerprints they took, not mine.
0: Then the real Mary Ellis was the dead girl in your apartment.
1: That's right. My money comes from my dad. When I went to Fellini's place, Mary ain't been around with me. I'd been forbidden to visit Fellini. Poor Carlo. I killed him. I killed him with this gun.
0: Put that thing away.
1: I shot Carlo because he was through with me. All he ever wanted was money and more money. He called me names that night. Carlo has a brother. Carlo's brother had big hands. Poor Mary Ellis. She did look like me.
0: Give yourself up. If you explain it...
1: No, it won't help him now. I was going home by subway and I suddenly felt fainter. After all, I'd just shot Carlo. You wanted to help me and that was all. But I couldn't let you give evidence later that you'd seen me. That would have placed me too near to Fellini's place.
0: What happened to me?
1: I asked you to take me home. Then I rang a certain doctor I know. He just hypnotized you, that's all. Told you to forget and sleep. Logan, if I'd have gone into my bedroom, I'd have seen Mary Ellis dead. I didn't. Not till later. Then I couldn't move you, and I had to leave you there.
0: And now?
1: I tried to make you think I was my own ghost and shake you off the trail. I made up as Mary Ellis in case the police went to question her. They didn't. You turned up. But you didn't really believe in ghosts, did you?
0: I began to, at the end. How did you get out of the bedroom?
1: Oh, I just slipped past the police in the dark. Well, I decided to shoot myself, but the game isn't played out yet. It might be easier to shoot you.
0: You're only making it harder for yourself, you know that. I don't think there's too much to you for shooting a rat like Fellini.
1: Sorry, Logan. You were good to me. You liked me, even. But I'm rotten, and I always was, and I'm going to do the selfish thing to the end.
0: Put it down!
3: Yeah, put it down, Miss Hollister. You see, Logan's been close-tailed ever since we let him out of jail.
1: Well, here goes nothing.
0: Barbara, are you
1: going? I don't think I've got a rat. He stopped me doing the only decent thing I ever tried in my whole life.
2: I hate you. I hate everybody.
0: It'll pass, Marion. Everything does. Things can get better for you. Believe me.

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0: The Prayer Rug of Nana Sahib, a story of freelance diplomacy, intrigue, and mystery in the Far East. In the Cave of a Thousand Winds, Ram Dass, having discovered what he believes to be the bags and chests containing the legendary treasure of Nana Sahib, captures K.C. Smith and Ali, who have walked into his trap. The high priest conducts the two to his nearby camp, where he prepares to torture them. Dolo Rao and his Kundra rifles attack, and in the fighting, Ram Dass escapes, pursued by K.C. On the trail, Ram Dass encounters Lakshmini, who has ridden out from her camp to intercept an expected courier from Dolo Rao. Ram Dass carries her off to a rear entrance to the Cave of a Thousand Winds, where K.C. overtakes them. Ambushed and knocked unconscious by Ram Dass, K.C. later finds himself and Lakshmini in the caves as prisoners of the high priest. They contrive to loosen their bonds just as Ram Dass discovers the real treasure of Nana Sahib in a dark corner of the cavern. While the high priest's attention is held by the treasure, K.C. rushes towards him. Ram Dass, drawing a knife, turns to meet the attack.
1: I've been waiting for this, Ram Dass.
2: And I, of our little account here and now.
3: Devapati, he's driving towards you into a pit behind you.
2: The water, the fist of the wind gods, your sepulcher.
1: Back, Lakshmini.
3: No, Kathy, I...
1: Thanks, Lakshmini. You hit him with that rock just in time. You almost had me.
3: Oh, you are earth, covered with blood.
1: Scratches. And he's gone. Now, come, get away from the edge of that hole.
3: Oh, Cassie, when you fell weaving and rolled toward that pit, I...
1: Oh, it's all right now, my dear. If you hadn't cracked him when you did, that's one I owe you.
3: Oh, no, Cassie. I have only repaid a part of my debt to you for saving me from that poison drink.
1: Call it quits, then, if you like. Now we'll start all over again, huh? Let's have a look at that stuff in those bags and caskets over there. I'll get a torch.
3: But I do not understand. Did you not say something to Ram Dass about a second treasure?
1: I don't get it myself. He found a lot of bags and some chests in another part of the cave. Perhaps that was only part of the treasure. It may have been divided and planted in separate places. Come on, let's have a look at it. Plenty of it.
3: Yes, Cassie. There seems a great deal.
1: That's putting it mildly. Well, for that treasure, you'll be... Look, 20 bags and 8 caskets. You're a lucky girl, Lakshmini. Now, what's the matter? You don't seem the least interested.
3: Why should I be, Cassie?
1: But great Scott! Here you found a treasure the Lord knows how much is worth, millions at least, and you're not even...
3: I did not find it, Cassie. Nor am I greatly interested.
1: You're not interested?
3: No, Cassie. Not unless...
1: Unless what?
3: Unless you divide it with me.
1: Unless I divide... Oh, I see. We've got to find a way out of this, Lakshmini.
3: And the treasure, Cassie, my friend?
1: We'll talk about that later. Come, we'll go back to that rear entrance.
3: As the side wheels?
1: Let's see, this looks like the tunnel we came through. Let's try it.
3: I do not think this is the way, Cassie. The tunnel we came through with Ram Dass was not so wide. Nor was the floor so smooth.
1: I guess you're right at that. You don't suppose we could be lost by any chance?
3: Wait, Cassie. Listen.
4: It is useless, Ali, my friend, to seek further. They are not to be found. We ourselves will be fortunate if we can retrace our path.
2: A little further, Dolo Rao.
1: We're all right now, Lakshmini.
5: Ali! Dolo Rao!
2: Voila, they are found. Cassie!
1: Here, Ali! There they are, Lakshmini.
2: Cassie, Habib. And the Rani, Dolo Rao.
4: Praise Rama, you are both safe. We had given up hope. But Ram Dass, where is the dog?
3: Dead. Dolo Rao. He fought with Cassie and...
1: He fell into a deep pit filled with water. He's just an unpleasant memory now.
4: A fitting conclusion to his ill-spent life.
6: And all because of a number of bags filled with stones and pieces of rusted iron.
3: How, Dularao? Bags with stones, rusted iron?
7: The treasure bags and caskets of your illustrious grandfather, Lakshmidi, and which Ramdas found in these caves, proved to be filled with stones, gravel, and pieces of iron.
1: What's that? The bags you saw in Ramdas' camp were filled with...
6: You are amused, Kasi Sahib?
1: Amused? Oh, that old fox Nana Sahib. This is good. What a laugh he'd get out of Ramdas if he knew.
3: But the treasure we found, Kasi.
1: Wait a minute. I get the idea now. Nana Sahib planted those bags and boxes of stone in a conspicuous place just inside the entrance to these caves because he knew that anyone with temerity enough to enter the caves in search of the treasure would stumble over those stone-filled bags and look no further.
7: And why so, Kasi?
1: Why, because they'd conclude there wasn't any treasure at all, that the legendary treasure of Nana Sahib was... come here, you two. Lakshmini and I have something back here we want to show you.
6: What have you found, Kasi Sahib?
1: You'll see in a minute. It's only a few steps. Look out for that hole, Ali. If you tumble into that, you'll join Ram Dass.
7: I will.
1: Look over there, stacked against the wall in that corner.
6: By the great god Rama.
1: There, my friends, is the real treasure of Nana Sahib.

0: And that's the yarn, Baker. That's how Ollie and I spent our vacation.
1: Interesting, Casey. Most interesting. But there are two points in your story I'd like to have cleared up. What became of the treasure? That remarkably beautiful stone on your finger proves you didn't walk off and leave it there in the Cave of the Winds.
0: No. Dolorao and his riders transported the treasure to Kundra. Ali and I estimated it at something in the neighborhood of 500 lakhs of rupees.
1: Good heavens, Casey. 3.5 million pounds?
0: Approximately. But because of the great number of precious stones, the value of which we could only guess at, well, it should run quite a bit above that. Ours could only be a very rough estimate. What's the other point you want cleared up?
1: Lakshmini.
0: Lakshmini? Why, she's still Rani, if that's what you mean. And a very wealthy Rani for Nepal.
1: That isn't quite what I had reference to, my friend.
0: Then I don't get you, Chief.
1: Lakshmini is a very handsome woman, isn't she? At least so I gathered from your story. That is, handsome as Orientals go.
0: She's the most exquisitely beautiful creature I've ever seen, Oriental or Occidental. Ask Ali.
2: The skin of Lakshmini is no darker than your own, Sidi. And her heart is white because her spirit is clean. One cannot describe such beauty. It was in her heart to keep Kasi and Kundra.
1: Ah, so I gathered. But how do you know that?
2: Lakshmini is unmarried. Should she die without heirs, her throne will pass out of her house. She wished Kasi to remain because she loved him. I read it in her eyes, as did also Dolorao when we came upon them there beside the treasure in the Cave of 1,000 Winds.
1: And what did you read in the eyes of our friend K.C.?
2: Only this, Sidi. As long as Kasi lives, he will remember Lakshmini.
1: You read no more than that, my friend?
2: No more than that, Sidi.
1: That's what I had reference to, K.C., old chap. I feared the possibility of the Ghost Corps losing one of its best operatives and I a very good friend.
0: Oh, skip it, you two. Ollie, you've been hitting that pipe again. Besides, I'm not in the market for a wife. Even a rich and good one.
1: You're right, Casey. Men in our walk of life, call it profession if you will, shouldn't be the marrying kind. Most of us are in this game and out here in this beastly country because of a woman. However, as you say, we'll skip that. You wanted to know why I stopped you here in Lucknow.
0: Yes, Chief. You're a long way from Cairo.
1: I followed your trail. I lost it in Karachi. Picked it up again in Hyderabad through Major Bradshaw. He sent me up here to your friend, Waldheim.
0: Waldheim, huh? You got him to talk?
1: One of the most silent chaps I've ever run across. When I told him what I wanted, he asked me to let him know where I was stopping, that he might have some news for me when a certain friend of his returned from Kathmandu.
0: Well, we hadn't any more than landed here before he slipped me your address and said someone by the name of Baker was looking for me. But why all the secrecy and why this native Sarai?
1: It's quite important, Casey. I mean my being here. Though I've covered my trail thoroughly, I'm positive I've been followed every step of the way.
0: What's it all about?
1: Have you ever been up in Mongolia? More particularly the Gobi Desert?
0: Several times. I spent several years in China. Did my first work for the Ghost Corps out in Taiping, if you remember.
1: I remember quite well. That's why I stopped off here to intercept you. We're going to Taiping, then very likely to the Gobi country.
0: Oui. Must be important for you to be on the job.
1: Ever hear of the Ming Ruby?
0: No, Chief. What is this, another treasure hunt?
1: It's very much more than that, old chap. I believe... Shh! Down, Casey. Ali, on the floor. Put out the light, Ali.
3: A stone tossed through the window wrapped in paper. Rolled against my foot. Flashlight, Ali.
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7: Good evening, friends. This is your host to welcome you through the creaking door into the inner sanctum for another gay half hour of mystery, mayhem, and, of course, murder. Well, friends, we don't have a very interesting studio audience tonight. Just the usual ghouls, ghosts, vampires, and werewolves. Of course, there is one fellow who came here without his head. He says he left it home because he didn't want to lose it. And then there's a girl named Myrtle who just asked me to autograph her death certificate. Yeah, just the same old bunch. But maybe next week we'll have somebody really unusual.
8: Tonight's Inner Sanctum Mystery, Death Demon, was written by Milton Lewis and stars Miss Leslie Woods in the role of Regina, with Mr. Everett Sloan as Howard.
7: All right, friend. Better turn the steam up and throw another leg on the fire. I mean log. Let's see. Now remember, all scoundrels on this program are held up as horrible examples. Usually at the end of a row. Ready now. Then let's get grim. The sound of the sirens howled in his ears like the wail of an avenging demon as the man ran from the gaunt gray building behind the high wall. He ran with all his power and never faltered, even though he felt his heart would burst as he began to hear the dogs behind him picking up his trail. And then, as though he'd summoned it by magic, an automobile stopped for him. The driver, a woman, seeing him approach, saw blood streaming down his hand, saw him reach into his jacket, pull out a knife. The woman slipped out of the car, fled. The man got in, drove off. 4 hours later, the car stopped in the driveway of an isolated house on the outskirts of a New England town. The man got out, slowly walked to the door, rang the bell.
9: Yes, what do you...
10: Oh. Don't scream, and don't try to close that door.
9: But you can't come in here.
10: I've got to come in. Get away from the door.
9: No!
10: I said get away.
9: The knife.
10: Who's in this house?
9: Why, no one. No one but us. Let go of my hand. Let go, you're hurting me.
10: Sit down. Go on.
9: All right.
10: Who are you?
9: What do you want here?
10: I don't know.
9: I'll give you anything, only go away. Please, go away.
10: You didn't tell me who you are. Well?
9: I'm Regina Barmont.
10: George Barmont's wife?
9: Yes, do you know him?
10: Sit down.
9: All right.
10: You're a very beautiful woman. I didn't think George would marry a woman like you.
9: You do know him?
10: I know him.
9: Did you come to see him?
10: No. Does his sister still live here?
9: Yes.
10: Where is she?
9: Diana drove to town.
10: Why?
9: I don't know.
10: I think you do.
9: I don't.
10: Was it to see some man?
9: I don't know what Diana does. What do you want from me?
10: Perhaps I came here to kill you.
9: To kill me?
10: Who knows? I was told to come here.
9: What do you mean, told?
10: You wouldn't understand. Where is George?
9: I expect him late tonight.
10: Do you know who I am?
9: No.
10: Doesn't Diana ever speak of her husband?
9: Her husband? He was in some sanitarium. You. You're Howard?
10: Yes.
9: Diana's husband?
10: Yes. Didn't she ever tell you about me?
9: Well, only that you had some sort of breakdown.
10: Breakdown? Yes, I suppose that's how they would refer to it. But it wasn't a breakdown. It was something far stranger. They still don't believe me. They still don't understand.
9: Understand what?
10: That something's happened to me. They don't want to believe that such things could happen. That's why they had me locked away in the state prison for the criminally insane.
9: Criminally insane?
10: Didn't Diana tell you that's where I was?
9: She never told us where you were.
10: Did she tell you that I was considered a homicidal maniac?
9: No!
10: Ah, you're frightened. You think that's what I am too, don't you?
1: Don't you!
9: Put down that knife!
10: Don't you?
9: No, no!
10: No? Then why do you tremble? Why is your face so white?
9: That knife.
10: Oh! My knife, yes. With this knife so close to your throat right now, if this knife should drive its edge through that creamy white skin, I want you to know it's not I who am killing you. You think you can understand that?
9: Perhaps.
10: Know that there is someone who comes in the night from some ancient grave, someone who comes into my body, controls my hands, my limbs, my heart, my brain. I try to fight him, but I can't. And it's he who wants to destroy and murder, and not I. I can't fight him alone anymore, and that's why I must see Diana. She'll help me. She always used to help me.
4: What's that?
9: Your wife's car.
4: Diana.
9: Yes, I think so.
4: Stay where you are. Don't get up when she comes in. You'll do exactly as I tell you.
9: What?
4: I'm going to stand here on the other side of the door. Don't let her know I'm here.
9: I won't.
4: Quiet now.
11: Hello, Regina.
9: Hello, Diana.
11: I got back later than I thought. George home yet?
9: No, he's coming back on 11:30.
11: Did you spend the evening here all alone?
4: Not exactly.
11: Oh.
4: Don't run away.
11: That night?
4: Yes. Come here, Diana.
9: Howard.
4: Yes.
9: He came here like that and threatened me with that knife, Diana. He's going to kill us. He's going to kill both of us.
11: Be quiet, Regina. She's afraid of you, Howard.
4: Are you?
11: No. How did you get here?
4: I escaped.
11: But that blood...
4: From my hands. The top of the walls are covered with broken glass.
11: You came back to me.
4: Yes. Do you still love me?
11: Yes.
4: Even now?
11: Even now.
4: Come here.
11: Howard.
4: Are you going to plead for me to release you as she did?
11: You won't harm me, Howard.
4: Don't be too certain. Diana, I'm putting the point of this knife at your throat. Do you feel it? One twist of my wrist and it'll be over.
11: Do you want to kill me?
4: I don't know yet.
11: Why are you doing this?
4: I must know certain things.
11: What?
4: Will you help me? Be careful how you answer. I'm watching your eyes. If I see the shadow of a doubt, the quiver of a lie...
11: I'll help you.
4: They're after me. Will you hide me?
11: Yes, Howard.
4: The doctors have tried and failed. Only you can cure me. You'll have to live with me. You'll have to help me fight this thing inside of me that takes possession of me, that wants to kill, that may want to kill you. Will you risk that?
11: I will.
4: I love you, Diana. Will you kiss me?
11: I will.
4: Here. Here's the knife. I'm tired. very tired.
9: Yes, there's a room downstairs where you can lie down, but you can't stay long. They'll be looking for you. I'll have to find some place where we can go.
4: Yes, find a place, Diana. I'll be all right now. I'll be all right as long as I can be with you.
9: Come, Howard. Come this way.
4: Yes, Diana.
9: Lie down over there.
4: Yes, I'm exhausted.
9: I'll be waiting outside for you when you wake up. Oh, Diane. I thought he was going to kill both of us.
11: No. What are you doing with that phone, Regina?
9: I'm going to call the police.
11: No, you're not. Why not?
9: Diana, you couldn't have meant it when you told him you'd help him.
11: I meant every word of it.
9: But the man's a homicidal maniac.
11: Perhaps he isn't. Perhaps what he says is true.
9: You mean you're going to live with him?
11: I can't live without him. You know what it's been like with him away.
9: You're as mad as he is.
11: Perhaps. But he's back now. And nothing, Regina, understand me clearly, nothing is going to take him away.
12: Well, I'm not going to stay here with him.
11: Yes, you are, Regina. But you're going to stay here while I go to town. I think I know the place where I can hide him.
9: Oh, no, you're not going to get me in on him.
11: You do exactly as I tell you.
9: But...
11: Or I'm going to tell my brother a few things that I found out about you.
9: What are you talking about?
11: What do you think?
12: I haven't the faintest idea.
11: I'm talking about Tom Wilson, Roger Steele, and this present one, Richard Boyd.
9: Why, you...
11: I don't mind the slap, Regina. I want you to think of what my brother's money means to you. And what will happen to you if he ever finds out about you. Think carefully, Regina.
12: You're just like your brother. Sneaking around and spying, I could kill him.
9: Oh, I'm sorry. I'm terribly sorry, Diana, dear. I'll help you, of course I will, darling.
11: Yes. As I thought you would.
9: There's only one thing. I don't want to be here alone with him.
11: I'll take care of that right now. Locking my husband in his room. There's only one small high window and he won't be able to get out, so you're perfectly safe. If George returns before I get back, I'd advise you to see to it that he doesn't call the police either.
12: Don't worry, darling. I can handle George.
11: Yes. Yes, you can.
12: Where's Howard tonight?
11: It's over there. No, I better hurry.
12: Goodbye, Diana.
13: Hello, darling.
9: George. I thought you were catching the 11:30 home.
13: Well, I didn't have to take the train, dear. I ran into Dick Bowers in the city. He gave me a lift right to the door. Where's Diana?
9: She drove to town. Come on, sit down, darling. You must be very tired.
13: Oh, I am. I had quite a little chat with Bowers on the way up.
9: With you?
13: Yes, he seems to admire you very much, Regina. Too much.
9: Oh. Well, then he should envy you because I'm all yours, George.
13: Regina. You're so beautiful. Come here, darling.
9: George.
13: Oh, Regina. Why'd you draw away from me?
9: I didn't.
13: I distinctly noticed you drew.
9: Oh, darling, darling, let's not quarrel. Let me just put my arms around you, and we'll forget everything. Everything but you and I.
13: Regina, I'm sure... What's that?
9: Nothing.
13: Thought I heard something in the guest room.
9: Well, you didn't. You didn't hear a thing.
13: There it is again. Regina, do you have some... What? Regina... That knife. What are you doing? Regina, don't. No! Oh.
4: My neck! Regina! What have you done?

0: Regina. Call. Call a doctor.
1: No.
0: It isn't too late. You'll never get away with it. I won't tell. I swear I won't tell.
2: Open the door!
0: Who's that?
1: No one who will be able to help you, George.
2: Let me out!
0: Help me! Whoever you are!
1: Don't bother, George. He can't hear you.
2: Let me out! Let me out of here!
0: Regina!
1: No use, George. He can't do a thing for you. He is helping me.
0: You?
1: Yes. He's Diana's husband. He's going to be blamed for your murder. It was his knife.
0: You'll never get away with this.
1: Oh, you never thought I was clever enough to work this out, did you? You and Diana are always so contemptuous of me. Well, we'll see who's the clever one now, because you're going to die.
0: Regina, it won't work. I hope you're bright enough to see that. The only thing you can do to save your pretty little neck is to call a doctor before it's too late.
1: Why won't it work?
0: There's a terrible flaw in your whole sick little scheme, and you don't know it yet.
1: There is no flaw. What is it? What's wrong with my idea?
0: I won't tell you. It's too late now.
1: Where did I make a mistake? Where?
0: You never fooled me for a moment. I knew all about Wilson, Steele, Bowers.
1: You knew?
0: Yes. But I loved you. I knew what you were. But I loved you.
1: Tell me where I made my mistake, George. Where?
0: No. Don't love me.
1: George! George!
2: Let me out of here! Let me out!
1: Will you keep quiet? I can't let you out. Stop that banging! Stop it! Who's there?
3: It's Diana. Why was the door bolted from the inside?
1: I didn't know it was.
3: Regina, I found a place for Howard to stay. We'll be safe for a while and then we...
1: George. George!
3: He's dead, Diana. How did it happen?
1: I warned you, but you wouldn't listen to me.
3: Was it my husband?
1: Yes, of course. He killed him. Here's a knife.
3: Where's Howard?
1: In his room.
3: Oh. How did he get out?
1: Well, I don't know. All I know is that he was suddenly here and he killed him.
3: Did he, Regina? And how did you get him back into the room?
1: Why, I calmed him down.
3: Stop it!
1: And I... Stop it!
3: Your whole story is an impossible lie. You couldn't have let him out of the room. I have the key.
1: All right, I didn't.
3: You killed my brother.
1: Yes, I did. And what are you going to do? Call the police?
3: Yes.
1: Well, then you'll have to give up your husband. Now listen to me, Diana. We can both get what we want out of this. I'll help you and Howard escape. I have money. You can travel, hide.
3: I hope we could have a few years together. I might even be able to cure him. But you wouldn't let us, Regina. You only saw in his return an opportunity to get your hands on my brother's money. No. I'm sorry, Regina.
1: Then you are going to call the police?
3: Yes.
1: You don't want my offer of help.
3: Think I would trust you.
1: Don't go to that phone, Diana.
3: Regina? That night?
1: Yes, I gave you a chance to live a moment ago. And you threw it away.
3: But you can't...
1: Why not? It will all work out perfectly. All I will have to do is let him out of his room. And I can take the key from you.
3: Hmm. I suppose you can. But he's dangerous, Regina. When you let him out of the room, you'll have to face him.
1: I'm not worried about that.
3: You're making a mistake.
1: I can take care of him.
3: Warning you, Regina, when he sees what happened...
1: I've planned everything. When you die, I will call the police. Just as I hear the sirens, I'll let him out. They'll catch him and shoot him like a dog.
3: Why are you telling me this?
1: I just wanted you to know. You're like George. You don't think that I'm smart enough to do this.
3: No. No, Regina, I don't think you are. You're only telling me this because you're not sure of your plan.
1: You've always despised me because I was prettier than you
3: are. Wait a minute. Regina, you now do what you want. I'll go away with Howard.
1: Oh, Diana, you're too late. You think I'd trust you now?
3: Regina.
1: Don't scream.
3: Howard, Howard!
1: I've got my hand over your mouth, Diana. Don't try to scream.
3: Oh, my back. Oh. Oh. Oh.
1: Diana?
2: Diana! Where's Diana?
1: She isn't here.
2: Tell her to let me out of here. I want to get out.
1: Stop it. You can't get out until she comes back.
2: Diana!
1: Be quiet. Be quiet. Hello, operator. Get me the police department quickly. Yes, hurry. It's an emergency. Hello, police. This is Mrs. Regina Beaumont on Holly Lane. There is a man here, a maniac. He murdered my husband and his sister. Will you hurry, please? Now, Howard, I'm going to open the door. I have something to tell you.
4: Where's my wife?
1: Just called in from town. She found out that they're looking for you. Listen, do you hear that?
4: The siren.
1: It's the police. You've got to get out of here.
4: But Diana...
1: She said to meet her at Hemlock Inn.
4: Where's my knife?
1: Here. Go out the back way and run for it. The police are almost here.
4: How do I get out?
1: That door.
4: You won't tell them.
1: Of course not, but hurry.
4: All right. Goodbye.
5: Mrs. Beaumont?
1: Yes. He escaped, officer.
5: When?
1: A minute ago. He heard your sirens and ran. I think he went to Hemlock Inn. I heard him tell his wife that he was hiding there.
5: His wife? Is that what he did?
1: Yes. He murdered them both. He would have killed me if you hadn't come. If you hurry, you can still catch him on the road.
5: Was he armed?
1: Yes, he had a knife.
5: I'm afraid we may have to shoot. Goodbye, Mrs. Beaumont.
1: It worked perfectly. They'll find Howard and kill him. There will be no one to deny my story. No one, no one. Who's there?
6: Me. Ah! Yes.
1: How did you...
6: I came in the back way.
1: Help! Police! Help! Help!
6: They can't hear you. They can't hear you. They drove off looking for me. Now, get away from that door.
1: Let go of me!
6: Get away, I said. The little scheme nearly worked. I would have been dead by now.
1: Oh, no. No, I didn't want anything to happen to you.
6: I hid in the shrubs. I heard what you told that policeman.
1: Is that how you found out?
6: No, I found blood on the knife, and then I looked in the window.
1: Oh, it isn't over yet.
6: Yes, it's over. Diana's dead. Why did you do it?
1: But don't you see, she was going to call the police and turn you over to them.
6: She was helping me. Why did you do it?
1: Put down that knife, Howard.
6: I just want to know why... What harm did we ever do you? We just wanted a little time with each other. She could have helped me so much. Now there's no one to help me. What made you do this?
1: Howard, listen, you must kill me. Look, we can both escape, you and I. Isn't that a good idea, Howard? You and I. If you don't kill me, Howard, isn't that a good idea?
6: What are you trying to tell me?
1: Oh, don't you see? It can be just as you wanted it, even better. I'll take Diana's place. I'll go with you anywhere. I'll do anything you say. Anything. I'll make you well, Howard. And I'm much prettier than Diana ever was. Oh, can't you see that, Howard?
6: No.
1: Put the knife down.
6: I know what he wants me to do now. Yes.
1: Don't. No, Howard, don't. Now, don't. Don't. Oh, you fool. We could have both gotten away with it. If you'd only listened to me.
6: Diana, we may be together soon. I hear the sirens. They're coming back to get me. He made me do it, Diana. You understand that? He forced me to. Oh, they're here, Diana. I'm going to let them in.
5: Howard, drop that knife or I'll shoot.
6: There.
5: That's better. So you got her, too, huh?
6: I didn't kill her. He made me.
5: Who made you?
6: Someone. Someone who comes in the night. From some ancient grave. Someone who comes into my body, controls my hands, my limbs, my brain. And at last I know why he made me do it. He wanted me to kill someone who was evil. Evil. That's why he made me kill her. You see?
5: Yeah. Hold your hands out.
6: There.
5: You won't do any more harm now. Come on.
6: No, one moment. Goodbye, Diana. Goodbye.

0: I guess that taught Regina a valuable lesson she'll be able to use next time she's alive. And next time a homicidal maniac comes calling, maybe she'll do what I do. Just close my eyes and disappear for a while. Which brings us to the moral of tonight's nightmare. Taken from the double talk of Gorham Gadula, Spanish bullfrog, who says, when you meet a murderer, don't stop dead. Why make it easy for him?
1: Inner Sanctum is heard each week in the United States over CBS, the Columbia Broadcasting System, and has been rebroadcast for servicemen and women overseas through the facilities of the United States Armed Forces Radio Service, the voice of information and education.

0: I came across Mr. Kipling in a meadow by the church. If I've painted that spire once, he said, I've painted it a dozen times. He offered me an apple pie. An artist needs inspiration, he explained. Golden shortcrust pastry, delicious apple filling, and just the right amount of sugar sprinkled on top. But then, when it comes to the little details, Mr. Kipling does have an exceedingly good eye.
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0: The American Broadcasting Company presents Quiet, Please, which is written and directed by Willis Cooper, and which features Ernest Chappell. Quiet, Please for today is called If I Should Wake Before I Die. I am a practical man. I want you to understand that I am practical, utterly practical. That I believe nothing that cannot be proved beyond the shadow of a doubt. I know that men live because the lives of many of them impinge on me, who also live. I believe that they die because I've seen them die. Beyond that, there is nothing of life or death that can be proved to myself.
1: Neuritis, lumbago, and bursitis. That's because Sorrel tablets work on a correct scientific principle in the treatment of these ailments.
0: So, no dividing interest is knowledge, pure knowledge. I've devoted most of my 47 years to its pursuit. The application of the knowledge I gain is a small moment to me. I may say that it's of no moment whatever. The experiment, the deduction and proof of new natural laws is the be-all and the end-all, as I believe the poets put it. And their application is not my province. Don here does not share my opinion. Don's interest is in the applications of the laws that I and others have discovered and proved.
1: You don't care, Dr. Anderson, whether a million men and women die as the result of the application of your discoveries?
0: It is a matter of no interest whatever to me, Doc.
1: I wonder if you really mean that.
0: I mean it. Implicitly.
1: Do you know what the world is doing with your discoveries?
0: Obviously, I know something of what they're doing. Well, I assure you, it does not interest me.
1: It doesn't interest you that three men are circling this earth in a satellite rocket as a result of your research?
0: I am interested only in the data they may bring back from outer space. Data on which I may base further research.
1: It doesn't interest you that those data may become the basis for the building of fortresses out there in space, from which the earth can be bombarded by some of the new weapons that have derived from your studies?
0: I didn't invent the weapons, Doc.
1: Other men did, using your technical data.
0: Yeah, that's their concern.
1: Well, does it interest you that those three men may never come back to Earth? That they may be facing a horrible death out there, 700 miles away from this Earth, alone out there in the dark?
0: I have no time to contemplate their troubles, Doc.
1: You sent them there?
0: I did not.
1: They wouldn't be there if it hadn't been for your formulas and your work.
0: I tell you again, that is their concern, not mine.
1: Do you know who they are?
0: Don, I'm very busy. Would you please go back to your office and let me finish my work?
1: Ernst Macy and Dan Seymour.
0: Please go away.
1: And your brother.
0: My brother.
1: Your kid brother, Edward.
0: Will you hand me that slide rule, please?
1: Will you listen to me?
0: The other one, please.
1: Dr. Anderson, I tell you that... I'll answer. Yes. Oh, this is Don, maybe. When? You sure? Yes, he's here. No, I don't think so. I'll tell him. Yeah. Thank you. Dr. Anderson.
0: Well?
1: That was Major Hilton over at the center. They had another message from the satellite rocket at 1455. From your brother, Edward.
0: What did you say?
1: From 700 miles out in space. From a rocket that's been circling the Earth for 3 months now, alone out there in the cold void. Such a little hope of ever coming back to warmth and light and friends. From the dark and the cold.
0: What are you talking about?
1: Your brother Edward. He's dead. Somewhere out there in space, he's dead. Do you hear me?

0: your message.
1: He died before he finished it. Tell my brother, he said. Tell my brother, if I should wake before I die. And he died before he finished it.
0: Do you know what that means? Do you hear me? Your brother!
2: Just hand me that notebook there, will you? No, the one with the brown cover. Thanks. Knowledge is all. The application of the knowledge is unimportant, unless it leads to further knowledge. I have no theories of life or death or of creation. Explanation or the attempted explanation is futile and unnecessary. There are no secrets of life or death. They're chemical processes peculiar to man. They exist, and that's all. Perhaps someday I or one of my colleagues will discover the principles of this living and dying. But there's a long, long apprenticeship ahead of us before we can turn to that phase of science. And in the meantime, there are problems to be solved, answers to be proved. And it's of no importance what temporary use is made of the results of our researches. This space rocket would have been useful, no doubt, in charting the effects of cosmic radiation. But it's gone. We must dismiss it as an expedient that failed. Knowledge. Knowledge is the goal. All else is unimportant. Never forget that. It's worth any price.
1: Doesn't it depend just a little, Dr. Anderson, on who pays the price?
2: What?
1: The ones who die in the search?
2: Why, as long as the important ones don't die, the price is reasonable.
1: Who is to decide which are the unimportant ones?
2: I am important.
1: Yes, to yourself.
2: To the world.
1: The others are important to the world, too.
2: Nonsense.
1: There wouldn't be any world without them, Doctor.
2: Well, in that sense,
1: people like your brother.
2: He was dispensable to science.
1: To you, personally?
2: Are you implying that I didn't love my brother?
1: Am I?
2: I did.
1: I wonder.
2: Now, please don't try to involve me in an emotional experience, Don. I have work to do.
1: It might do you some good, Dr. Anderson, if you did get involved in an emotional experience. It might wake you up.
2: I'm awake, thank you.
1: No, you're not.
2: Kindly explain what you mean by that.
1: No. I don't think I will, Doctor. I don't think I will.
2: Well, I don't know what you mean.
1: You know what you're doing.
2: I do.
1: You know that the application of your research and experiment is producing the most frightful weapons the world has ever seen.
2: That's not my fault. That's application again.
1: Well, they wouldn't exist without what you know, what you proved.
2: In that case, I am only helping my country.
1: That's what the others say.
2: What others?
1: The other scientists in other countries. They're helping their countries, too.
2: Well, that's their privilege.
1: You realize that you and the others are distilling destruction for the whole world, don't you?
2: That's the fault of you young military men who are converting pure research into weapons for war.
1: I grant that. But you are the ones that gave us that research. It's your dreams, not ours.
2: I wish you'd stop talking of dreams.
1: Well, I wish...
2: You wish what?
1: I remember what your brother sent to you from way out there in space. Dying in a rocket ship. A spaceship that grew out of your dreams.
2: Yeah, I've forgotten it.
1: Why, Dr. Anderson, you must remember it.
2: No.
1: It's like that little prayer that kids say at bedtime. Only your brother changed it around a little. He knew what he was talking about. Do you remember it?
2: Something sentimental. I remember I used to say it when we were children at night. Finally. Now I lay me down to sleep. If I should die before I wake...
1: That isn't what your brother said. Dying out there in the cold and the dark.
2: I don't...
1: I'd try to remember it if I were you, Doctor. Your brother said, if I should wake before I die...
2: It doesn't make sense.
1: Oh, yes, it does, Doctor. He was telling you to wake up before you die. Wake up, Doctor, before you die and the world dies with you.
2: there's nothing I can do. I have committed myself to this, and I've gone too far. The others, Barshoff and Beveridge and Delaplaine, they have gone too far, too. We cannot stop. It's no dream, no dream at all. It is pure science. What if they have perverted our dreams? Not dreams. What if they have perverted our studies, our equations, our living thoughts to weapons of destruction? It was not our fault. I was not my brother's keeper.
1: But he died far, far out there in the illimitable reaches of immeasurable cold. Out where the cosmic dust lies in great cold clouds. There is no time.
2: The alchemists tried for thousands of years to transmute base metals into precious ones. I only carried out their fumbling task.
1: But you succeeded, you and the others.
2: I didn't pollute the waters of Bikini.
1: No. You sat in a snug office 8,000 miles away. And the reports of the awful upheaval of the sea came to you. And you read them and smiled. You leaned back in your chair and smiled. They've proved what we knew could be proved, you said. And you smiled.
2: It was not my fault.
1: You dreamed and destruction leaked from the floor of the sea and the waters were charged with death and you smiled in your dream.
2: It was no dream.
1: And your brother and two other men shook hands with you and stepped into the rocket shell that was to be their tomb. And that tomb was the reality of your dream.
2: No.
1: And you dream now of more wonders upon the earth, upon this earth that one day you will destroy, you with your own hands.
2: No, I say...
1: Your dream grows brighter and brighter until the whole universe is blotted out. And you stretch out your hands for reality. And there's only black.
3: Attention, please. Attention, please. In 30 seconds, Project Phaeton will be activated. In 30 seconds, Project Phaeton will be activated. 30 seconds.
2: Wait. I tell you that... No, no, not now. Come over here to the window.
1: No,
2: you must.
3: 28
2: Bring your...
3: seconds.
2: No, no, take those binoculars from the desk.
3: Seconds.
2: Quick, come on.
1: Is this the end, then?
2: This is Project Phaeton.
3: What
2: is it? Over here. Where you can see the moon.
3: Seconds.
2: Hurry.
3: 23 seconds.
1: What is it?
3: 22 seconds.
2: We're going to reach the moon.
3: Seconds.
1: What?
3: 20
2: Here.
3: Seconds.
2: Watch the radar.
3: Seconds.
2: No, the binoculars won't do you any good.
3: Seconds.
2: Here.
3: 17
2: Watch.
3: Seconds.
1: This is the project I heard about then.
2: Where did you hear about
3: seconds.
2: It?
1: There's been talk.
2: You know, we have somebody's head for that.
3: 13
2: Watch.
3: Seconds.
2: Watch.
1: Is it just another radar contact?
2: We're going to reach it. We kept it a secret for so long. Only 10 seconds.
1: What are you going to do?
2: The beam is on it.
1: What are you going to do?
2: Going to reach the moon with a projectile. Atomic fission projectile.
3: 6 seconds.
2: Watch.
3: 5 seconds.
2: Watch.
1: Oh, Dr. Anderson. No.
3: 3 seconds. 2 seconds.
2: If we do this...
3: 1 second. Time.
1: I didn't hear.
2: Wait.

0: They're on the way. It took a little time for the sound to reach us. Now watch. Watch.
1: 240,000 miles.
0: Watch. Watch the radar.
1: What will happen?
0: An explosion we can see with the radar, I hope. It's nearly there now. A second or two.
1: Dream goes on.
0: Look. Don, look.
1: I pray the Lord my soul to take.
2: One does not always accurately foresee the results of a projected experiment. Yeah, that, however, is the purpose of experiments, to prove or disprove a theory, a scientific conception. If it were possible to conduct all one's experiments personally, the margin of error would naturally be reduced to the minimum. But when a large number of other individuals enter into the operation, error and the possibility of error is naturally multiplied. Now, that's an interesting thought. I must make a note of it. In what ratio does probable error increase with the addition of new minds to a particular project? I must deduce a formula. At the moment, I do not know exactly what went wrong. It's within the realm of possibility that I might have made a slight miscalculation myself. Although, naturally, I doubt that. It's possible that fissionable material reacts with greater celerity where atmosphere, as we know it, is lacking. It is possible that there were on the moon certain elements unknown to us, elements that do not show up in spectrometric analyses, elements particularly amenable to chain reaction of unprecedented violence. It's mildly shocking to realize the extent of the damage done by Project Phaeton. However, I'm reminded of the theory of the philosopher Berkeley that one must doubt everything outside the circle of one's own consciousness. And certainly I have the evidence of my own consciousness. The image of the moon instantaneously disappeared on the radar screen at the precise second when my calculations showed that the projectile had reached the moon's surface. And although this is the time of the full moon, for three nights now in succession, it has not appeared in its customary place in the firmament. Therefore, I am led to an ineluctable conclusion, which is corroborated by other hearsay evidence. It is a fact, and I state it positively, that the moon has been utterly destroyed as a result of Project Phaeton.
1: Never again the sweet moonlight of the lovers. Nevermore the harvest moon rising above the hills on an October night.
2: But science is vindicated. Science has done it. Pure science went into the calculations, the great thinking machines ground and chattered, and the data poured out. The data that I alone knew would come. Equations no human mind could imagine. Beautiful, pure mathematical thoughts far beyond the conception.
1: Far beyond the conception of the ones who die.
2: Calculations of mass and energy and the cosmic movements of all the planets. Allowances for the gravitation of stars 40 light years away. Corrections for the rotation of the Earth. The absolute cold of 240,000 miles of space. Pinpointed on the great crater of Copernicus.
1: That man has gazed on and pondered since the world began. And that no man shall ever see again.
2: The hand of man has reached out into space and found a target. Pure, pure thought that sought out the farthest reaches of the mind and devised the weapon.
1: And in every harbor of the world, the tides rushed out, and the very floor of the sea was plain to human eyes for one last look. And far out on the breast of the ocean, great tidal waves that overtook and destroyed everything that floated.
2: Man has at last conquered space.
1: And thousands dead for miles inland from the shore when the waters returned. And the moon.
2: I did not know we would destroy the moon, I tell you. I thought there would be a small explosion that we could see.
1: And man has destroyed what God hath wrought. You've dreamed well, my doctor, my scientist, my brother.
2: It was an experiment.
1: And well done. Well completed.
2: For lives are the price of progress.
1: So they are. So they are.
2: There will be no more wars, Don. Don't you understand that? We have proved that modern war is so destructive that no nation can afford to fight them. That's no dream.
1: Yes, yes, you have proved that. You have destroyed one world. A very pretty demonstration.
2: It was no world. It was the moon, the dead moon.
1: Dead, yes. Gone, yes. But perhaps it was a world, Dr. Anderson.
2: Nonsense.
1: There's vegetation on the moon, you knew that. Radar proved it long ago. Way back in 1948.
2: Well...
1: Why could there not have been people?
2: It couldn't be proved.
1: It will never be proved now. There's only dust. And our own world. Can you think of what has happened on our own world and look any man in the eye?
2: I didn't intend that.
1: But you accomplished it.
2: I know it, but...
1: You have other experiments in mind, I assume?
2: Well, not immediately, of course.
1: Of course.
2: Yeah, not for years.
1: Of course not.
2: We have to go on.
1: Do you? You know the end of it all.
2: We can't stop now. We started this thing and there's no turning back.
1: The point of no return.
2: Exactly. We have accomplished a thing that human minds could never imagine.
1: You have dreamed and you go on dreaming of destruction.
2: No, no. We'll take care next time.
1: You will.
2: Of course we will. This is an unfortunate accident.
1: An accident? 10 million people killed on this continent alone. Cities destroyed that can never be rebuilt. The very moon, the ageless satellite of the Earth, blown to dust. Haven't you dreamed enough?
2: It is not a dream.
1: You will not wake before you die, before we die.
2: What can I do?
1: You can stop it.
2: Don, it can't be stopped.
1: It must be stopped. Man wasn't put on Earth to die by his own hand, to be murdered by his fellow men.
2: But what can I do?
1: Stop!
2: We can't stop. We've started a chain reaction among peoples. You know what chain reactions are. You know what follows? You know that a simple fuse lit by a tiny match can set off an explosion?
1: That will destroy the world.
2: There is nothing to be done.
1: Nothing?
2: Barshoff and Beveridge and Delaplane and I say it in all humility. We know all there is to know about these cosmic forces. We know more than any other four men in the world.
1: Do you four know how to stop this progress?
2: I know. I think they know.
1: But you won't stop?
2: How?
1: Well, if you four could agree to put aside all this...
2: We can't. There is no hope.
1: We must go on to destruction?
2: We must go on.
1: How do you know you must go on?
2: I know.
1: How do you know?
2: I have been told.
1: By the others?
2: Yes.
1: They'll go on if you give up?
2: They will. I know.
1: What if they died?
2: They are the directing brains of all the research in their countries.
1: And?
2: If they died, their programs will be set back so far. They won't die.
1: They have died.
2: What did you say?
1: I said they have died.
2: It's impossible.
1: They did.
2: How do you know they died? When?
1: They died on a ship in the Atlantic Ocean.
2: When?
1: When everybody else died on the Atlantic Ocean.
2: In the tidal wave?
1: Yes. We disposed of them very neatly.
2: I didn't...
1: You killed them just as you killed all those others.
2: They're dead.
1: My business to know about that, Dr. Anderson.
2: Barshoff. And Beveridge. And Delaplane.
1: You have no rivals now, Dr. Anderson.
2: Why, that's right. We're in front of the world.
1: What's left of it.
2: There's nobody to carry on their work.
1: Are you sure?
2: Why, I know. But now...
1: Yes, now.
2: What were they coming here for?
1: I didn't say they were coming here.
2: They were, though. I know they were. But what... Why were they coming here?
1: Don't you know, Dr. Anderson?
2: To kill me. To murder me. Why, of course, they knew me. They heard about Project Theta. They knew if they murdered me, that would stop all our developments here. And they would ally themselves against us, and without the weapons that I could devise, they would... Why, they'd win the war!
1: What war, Dr. Anderson?
2: What war? Why, they'd declare war on us. No, they wouldn't declare war on us. They just... Why, they just destroy us overnight.
1: No.
2: What?
1: No. They weren't coming here to kill you.
2: I know they were.
1: No.
2: What then?
1: They were coming here to make a deal with you.
2: A deal?
1: Yes. They were afraid.
2: Of what?
1: Of the thing that killed them.
2: Tidal wave. But that...
1: They didn't know what it was to be, but they... Well, maybe they were afraid of it. Maybe they were afraid of what you'd do next.
2: Well, they'd better be afraid.
1: Oh, they're not anymore. They're dead.
2: Oh, yes, that's right. Well,
1: remember what your brother said?
2: Yes, I remember. But what?
1: Why, they awoke before they died, Dr. Anderson.
2: It didn't do them any good.
1: No, it didn't, did it?
2: No, it certainly didn't.
1: Because you didn't awake.
2: I...
1: Now you're the only one left. You know all the secrets. You know more than any other man in the whole world.
2: I do. Don't I?
1: It's in your power now to go ahead and do things that the others can't duplicate. That they can't even come near.
2: Why, it's my patriotic duty.
1: Is it?
2: I've got to. Why, Don, if I could tell you some of the things I've already planned. Some of the most amazing things. Why, I tell you, your mind couldn't even begin to comprehend what I can do.
1: And not worry about competition.
2: That's right.
1: But... There may not be any place left for you to do these wonderful things, Doctor.
2: Why not?
1: Why, there might not be any world left, don't you see?
2: But I can't just sit here.
1: No, of course not.
2: I can't stagnate.
1: I agree.
2: Well, I've spent my whole life studying, learning, thinking and studying again. I've gone farther into nuclear fission than any other man in history. I know more than even they knew. Do you mean that I should give this all up and just sit here?
1: Not at all, Doctor.
2: Listen to me. I'll show you. There's one little thing. One simple little operation. One... Why, it's as simple as turning a switch the wrong way.
1: Yes?
2: It would neutralize every single atom of fissionable material in the world today.
1: Really?
2: I mean it. It would neutralize every stockpile in the world, and it would be 100 years before anybody could repair even one little bomb. Do you realize that?
1: There's only one catch in it.
2: What?
1: You. If you were still around, you and only you in all the world could, well, shall I say, unneutralize it.
2: That's right.
1: Yes.
2: And you want me to give it all up?
1: Yes.
2: I can't do it, Don. I've explained that to you. There's nobody left to carry on but me.
1: Nobody but you. That's right. Dr. Anderson, do you want to die?
2: What?
1: I say, do you want to die?
2: Die? Why, I've never particularly thought about dying, Don. Do you know that?
1: Not personally, you mean.
2: Yeah, that's right. It's curious.
1: But you don't mind bringing death to a great many other people, do you? Do you?
2: I...
1: To our brother Edward.
2: I didn't.
1: I'm your brother too, Sam. I'll die too, and everybody else will die, and you'll die by your hand if you don't give it up.
2: I'll die. Why... But I can't do it, I tell you.
1: You're still dreaming, Sam.
2: I tell you, I'm not dreaming.
1: It isn't too late to wake up, Sam.
2: I'm not dreaming.
1: Yes, you are, Sam, and it's time to wake up.
2: I tell you...

0: title of today's Quiet Please story is If I Should Wake Before I Die, written and directed by Willis Cooper. The man who spoke to you was Ernest Chappell. And My Brother Don was played by Don Briggs. As usual, music for Quiet Please is played by Albert Berman. Now, for a word about next week, if he can get through the door, here is our writer-producer, Willis Cooper.
1: Thank you for listening to Quiet Please. Next week, I have a story for you about the man who knew everything.
0: And so, until next week at the same time, I am quietly yours, Ernest Chappell. 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

Broadcasting Systems presents The Mysterious Traffic, written, produced, and directed by Robert A. Arthur and David Corbett, and starring two of radio's foremost personalities, Ralph Bell and Chuck Webster, in Key Witness. This is The Mysterious Traveler, inviting you to join me on another journey into the realm of the strange and the terrifying. I hope you will enjoy the trip, and it will thrill you a little and chill you a little. So settle back, get a good grip on your nerves, and be comfortable, if you can, as we watch an underworld syndicate and the government go in desperate search for the same man. It's the story I call Key Witness.

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1: Okay. 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
0: 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Liquor distributorships was $87,642.15. Racetrack interests, $48,675.34.
1: All right, you got the total?
0: Yes, sir. $518,731.15.
1: I sure got ahead of you, Oliver. You and that photographic memory of yours. It's a lucky day when we got together. It'll
0: be 5 years tomorrow, sir.
1: 5 years tomorrow, huh? And in all that time, you've never forgotten a fact or a figure. Yes, sir, Oliver. The T-men can search high and low. They'll never catch me with a set of books showing the real take. Because it's all in your head. Oliver?
0: Yes, sir.
1: Yeah, come in. Ah, hello, Frank. Come on in, come on.
2: Now, boss, I gotta talk to you, alone.
1: All right. Oliver, I'll call you when I need you.
0: Yes, sir. I'll be in my office.
1: You look worried. What's the matter? Let's have it.
3: I just got word from the big boy. Treasury men are going after you.
1: Is it winter dressing, or do they really mean it?
3: They really mean it. But with all the headlines in the papers, they're out to make a cleanup. And you're it.
1: Can't the big boy stop?
3: No. This is too big even for him. And he says you're on your own.
1: That's nice. Where's it coming?
3: The T-men will be here tomorrow morning to seize your books.
1: Don't waste any time, do they? Tomorrow morning, huh?
3: Bruno, what are the chances of the book standing up under a real investigation?
1: Maybe yes, maybe no.
3: The books don't satisfy them. They start questioning Oliver.
1: Yeah.
3: Well, what are you going to do?
1: I got to think.

0: wanted to see me, Mr. Bruno.
1: Yes, Oliver. Have a seat.
0: Yes, sir.
1: Now, look, I've just gotten word that the T-men are going to look at our books.
0: What?
1: Tomorrow morning, they're coming to get them.
0: But you've always assured me they'd never look at our books.
1: Things have changed. You read the papers. They're looking for a fall guy. Me.
2: The boss has a way figured out to beat the rap.
1: The books will stand up. Until they start asking you questions, Oliver.
0: Yes, I know.
1: Now, you're the one man who's got all the answers. The answers are all in your head.
2: Without you, the T-men wouldn't have a case against the boss.
1: That's right. All right, Frank, open that suitcase for Oliver.
2: Okay.
0: Why, all that money...
1: $500,000. And it'll all be yours if you do exactly as I say.
0: Mine?
1: Yes. I want you to write a letter saying that as treasurer of the corporations, you embezzled large amounts of dough.
0: What?
1: That's right. You're to assume all responsibility for the books.
0: But they'd send me to prison?
1: No. You're taking it on the lam. There are a couple of countries in the world where you can't be extradited for embezzlement. Denmark's one of them.
0: Denmark?
1: Yeah, that's what my attorneys tell me.
2: That passport you used last year is still good, Oliver.
1: There's a plane leaving at midnight for Europe. You just have time to write that letter and pack.
0: But, Mr. Bruno...
1: Yeah.
0: If I do as you ask, I'll be an admitted criminal, forced to live abroad the rest of my life.
2: With $500,000? What's so bad about that?
1: And, Oliver, you're forgetting one thing. You filled out the corporation tax returns for me. You go to prison with me.
2: Play it smart, Oliver. $500,000 and a life of ease in Denmark.
1: You haven't much choice.
0: No, I don't, do I? Very well, Mr. Bruno. I'll do as you say.
1: Nah, you're showing good sense. Okay, Oliver, write that letter assuming all responsibility for the dough I've held out in the government. When you're finished, I'll send one of the boys along with you to help you back.
0: Yes, Mr. Bruno. If you'll excuse
1: me. Sure.
2: Which of the boys do you want to take him to the airport?
1: None of them. I'm not taking any chances on a slip-up. You and me will be taking Oliver to the airport.

0: Mr. Bruno.
1: Yeah.
0: Haven't you taken the wrong road? This isn't the way to the airport.
1: Relax, Oliver. We got plenty of time to make the airport.
2: Sure, you're planning to leave for another hour.
0: But we're going in the opposite direction of the airport right at this rate.
1: All right, shut up.
0: That $500,000. Denmark. You never meant it, did you?
1: You catch on fast.
0: Now that you have that letter I wrote you, you're going to kill me.
2: No one lives forever. Easy does it, Oliver.
0: Where are you taking me?
2: We stop at the top of the hill, boss.
1: Right.
0: Mr. Bruno, you can't kill me. Not after 5 years of loyal service, haven't I always done everything you asked without question?
1: Take care of Frank.
0: No, don't do...
2: He'll be out for at least 10 minutes. That'll give us more than enough time.
1: Yeah. What about the other car?
2: A clump of trees up ahead, out of sight.
1: Good. Yeah, it's lucky traffic's light on this road.
2: That's why I picked it.
1: Okay, let's finish the job. Put him behind the wheel.
3: All right. Got him. Easy.
2: There we are.
1: All right, I'll release the brake. Start pushing. I'll steer it.
2: Just a few more feet to the edge.
1: You say it's 200 feet to the bottom?
3: Yeah. Nothing but rock down there.
1: Okay, she's starting to roll.
3: There she goes.
2: Hear that?
1: Yeah. But we're going down to the wreck to make sure. I'm not taking any chances. Come on.

0: Look at that car, completely wrecked. We didn't have to bother coming down here.
1: Maybe not. He's still behind the wheel.
0: I can't tell you. No, he isn't behind the wheel.
1: He's not in back either.
0: Let's look around. He was probably thrown clear of the car.
1: I don't see him.
0: He's got to be around. Hey.
1: What's that you're picking up?
0: His wallet. Some keys.
1: His wallet? That wreck didn't finish him off. He must have gotten away.
0: A 200-foot drop. He couldn't have.
1: Now, where is he? I tell you, he came out of it alive. He's on the loose.
0: Well, he couldn't have gotten far. Come on, let's look for him.
1: In the dark. We never find him. Let's get back up the road. Nick's tavern's half mile down the road. I've got to get to a pond.

0: rid of. Give me Waverly 6678. That's right.
1: Bruno, what are you doing? You gonna round up some of the boys?
0: Yeah, that's right. Hello, Mac. It's the boss. Yeah. Now listen closely. I don't want any slip-ups. I'm at Nick's Tavern on Highway 37A. Yeah. I round up half a dozen of the boys in a hurry. Send a couple of them to Meadville and Lewistown, both on 37A. That's right. Have a couple of more boys drive along 37A between Meadville and Lewistown. Yeah. I'm there to pick up Oliver Smith. You heard it right the first time. There'll be a 10 grand reward to the guys who find him. Yeah. I get the boys on it, but fast. We gotta get him, Frank. If he ever gets to the police.
1: Oh, the odds are all in our favor. Probably pretty badly hurt wandering around in a daze. Right, for all we know, he might have crawled a few hundred yards and died in the underbrush.
0: Yeah, well, that's what I'm hoping.
1: Oliver hasn't any money or moxie. Come on now, don't worry, boss. He isn't going to get to the cops.
0: Yeah, sure. Come on, let's get back to my office.

0: time you got, Frank?
1: The time? A few minutes after nine.
0: They've had since midnight to find him. 9 hours. Not a trace of him.
1: Hey, maybe they found him. Hello? Yeah, Mac? No sign of him, huh?
2: Give me that phone. Mac! How many boys you got out now?
3: 12.
2: You can't even find one broken down accountant? In the sense of the woods, the underbrush. Well, all right, do it again. Tell the boys the reward has been up to 25 grand. Yeah, that's right, 25 grand.
1: Oh, will you relax, boss? Will you just take it easy?
0: Take it easy, take it easy. You know what it means if Oliver spills the feds?
2: Yeah.
0: Oh, say. Have him come in. It's George Tinelli of the Treasury Department.
2: How are you, Mr. Tinelli? Come on in.
4: Oh, thank you, Bruno.
2: This is my associate, Frank Stevens.
4: Hello. How do you do? Bruno, I have an order here empowering me to seize the books of all your corporations.
2: What for? I pay all my taxes.
4: The Treasury Department just wants to double check. Make sure.
2: Well, that's the way you want it. Okay, you can have the books. I got nothing to hide.
4: Good, Dad. Where's your head accountant? Oliver Smith.
0: Oh, he's out of town for a few days, Mr. Tinelli. Personal business of some sort. He should be back by Friday,
4: though. Oh, I want to talk to him. After we've gone over the books.
0: Oh, yes, I understand.
4: Mm-hmm.
0: Mr. Daniels, will you see to it that Mr. Tinelli has given all the books of our various corporations? That's right. All right, Mr. Tinelli. They'll be given to you on your way out.
4: Oh, thanks, Bruno. Oh, by the way, I heard a police flash over my radio while I was driving here. Seems a car registered in your name was found wrecked off Highway 37A.
0: One of my cars?
4: Yes, didn't you know about it?
0: No. Well, that run, I got six cars. One of them.
2: Hello.
5: Boss, this is Frenchy.
2: Yeah, Frenchy, anything new?
5: You still offering 25 G's for Oliver Smith?
2: You find him?
5: What about the 25 G's?
2: You'll get it. Do you know where Oliver is?
5: Yeah, I found his hideout. I'm calling from a drugstore in Meadville, corner of Main and Vine.
2: Corner of Main and Vine. Sit tight, Frenchy. We'll be there in an hour.

0: Slow down, boss. There's Frenchie on the corner.
1: Yeah. Yeah, I see him. Get him, Frenchie.
2: Sure, boss.
1: All right, what's the story?
2: Smith is here in town. He's locked up in the town jail.
1: What? The cops have him?
2: Yes and no.
1: Come on, spill it.
2: The local jail is a dump, four cells. Just on a hunch, I looked in. There's two guys in there. One is a broken-down bum. The other, Oliver Smith, looking like a bum himself. But I'd done some nosing around. Smith was arrested for vagrancy.
1: Arrested for vagrancy? Under what name?
2: Haven't been able to find out.
1: Don't you get it, Frank? Oliver's in there under a phony name. He's laying low so that neither the feds or we can find him. And after he's done 10 or 20 days of vagrancy, he'll try to disappear and act.
3: Yeah, that must be it. If he'd given his right name, there'd be feds all over the place.
1: All right, Frenchie. You say there's just Smith and some old bum in the lockup, eh?
2: That's right, boss.
1: Point the way, Frenchie. We're driving over that jail.

0: That's it over there? That 2x4?
1: Yeah, that's it.
0: Where's the sheriff at this time?
1: He lives in that white frame house next to the jail. I saw him go in his house an hour ago.
2: Well, he's probably through for the day and just the two prisoners there.
0: Yeah. Frank, you got a key that would open those cell doors?
2: Oh, sure, sure. Those old locks aren't any trouble.
0: Good. Frenchie. You got a knife?
1: Yeah.
0: That's good. I want you to take care of Oliver right now.
1: Look, boss, it's a dangerous setup. What with the sheriff just a few yards away from the jail, and that bum dares a witness?
0: You can wrap the whole thing up in a minute, Flank.
1: Yeah, why can't Frank do it? This is more than his line.
0: Smith knows, Frank. He'd start yelling the moment he saw him. He doesn't know you.
1: Yeah, maybe not, but...
0: If you want that 25 grand, you'll do it. In fact, you'll do it because I'm telling you to.
1: Okay.
2: Here's the key, Frenchie. You won't have any trouble with those locks.
0: Just give it to him. Fast and clean.

0: Who are you?
1: I'm the sheriff's assistant. He told me to bring you over to the house.
2: The sheriff doesn't have an assistant, fella.
1: Shut up, you bum.
0: You see the sheriff? A knife?
1: Yeah, a knife.
2: Please, you.
1: What? A gun?
2: Yeah. Don't let the costume fool you. Treasury Department. Okay, Sheriff.
1: A flame, huh?
0: Well, it looks like you're right, Mr. Tonelli. So you got your killer, huh?
2: Yes. Throw this guy into our cell, Sheriff, after you've taken that key from him. I'll be right back.

0: been gone almost 5 minutes, boss. What could be taking him so long?
1: I don't know.
0: Look, do you think the sheriff might have picked Frenchie up?
1: Frenchie's in that town, but should have been back by now.
0: Let's get out of here.
2: Hello, Bruno.
1: Cinelli.
2: Yeah, small world.
3: Keep your hands where I can see them. That's better. Both of you, out of the car.
1: Where are you taking us?
2: I want you to meet an old friend.
3: Come on.

0: Straight through that door, Bruno.
1: Now, look, Tinelli, I'm no two-bit hoodlum you can parade around at gun's point. I'm going to call my attorneys.
0: Now, no one's going to deny you your legal rights. Here's the gunman you sent in to kill Oliver Smith. Right, Frenchie?
2: I don't know what you're talking about. Smith's an old friend of mine. I just dropped in to see him.
0: Sure. With a 6-inch knife. Take a look, Bruno. There's Smith in his cell.
2: See him? Yeah. I see him. And he sees me.
0: It's no use trying to throw a scare into him, Bruno. Smith has already made a statement. He's now in protective custody.
3: Mr. Tinelli, I figured you'd come looking for Smith.
0: Yes, and my hunch was right. Can we use your office, Sheriff?
3: Yeah, sure thing. Yeah, this way.
0: Take a seat, Bruno. You too, Stevens. Close the door, Sheriff.
3: Right.
2: Bruno.
0: I've got your fall guy, Oliver Smith, who's made a complete statement. On that alone, I could send you up for 20 years.
1: Yeah? I got pretty good attorneys?
0: Yes. But not good enough to overcome Smith's testimony. In addition, I could get you on an attempted murder charge. I have a hunch your friend Frenchie will sing.
1: Now, look, I want to call my attorney.
0: However, I'm willing to make a deal with him.
1: Deal?
0: Yeah. If the government has to go to trial with you, it'll cost $500,000 to convict you. And a great deal of time. However, if you pleaded guilty, saved the government time and money, I think the court would go easy on you.
1: How easy?
0: Well, you'd have to pay the tax penalties, of course, and do 10 years. 7 with good behavior.
1: I don't know.
0: If you're smart, you'll plead guilty. You know that with Oliver Smith's statement and testimony on the stand, the government couldn't lose.
1: I've got to think it over.
0: There's no time. It's either yes or no. Now, make up your mind.
1: Okay, I'll plead guilty. I know when the odds are against me.
0: Now you're being smart. I'll get one of my men in. You can make a complete statement.

0: All right, Bruno. You've read your statement over. Sign here.
1: Now, look, if I sign, you guarantee the limit will be 10 years.
0: You have my word. Okay. That does it. Hey, Sheriff. Are you bringing Oliver Smith? I'll be taking him back to the city with me.
2: Sure, Mr. Sneller.
3: When did you find Smith?
0: The sheriff picked him up at 6 this morning, after the accident. He was wandering along Main Street.
3: Did he tell the sheriff who he was?
0: No.
2: Here's Smith now, Mr. Sneller.
0: Thank you. As a matter of fact, Bruno, Smith couldn't have told the sheriff who he was, even if he wanted to.
3: What do you mean?
0: When the sheriff picked Smith up and questioned him, Smith couldn't answer.
3: Couldn't answer?
0: That's right. The sheriff called in a doctor. An examination revealed that Smith had amnesia.
3: Amnesia?
0: Yes. He got it from a severe head blow he suffered in the accident. It's a case of complete amnesia.
1: But if he's got amnesia, that means he doesn't remember anything of the past. He couldn't have made a statement to you or testified against me.
0: No, he couldn't. And without Smith's testimony, we had no case.
1: That buildup you gave me, it was a bluff, a lie.
0: Yes. But justice has been served. And that's the important thing. Isn't it, Bruno?

Serious Traveler again. If you enjoy our trip, poor Mike Bruno. It seems some days nothing you do turns out well. How was he to know that Oliver Smith was a victim of amnesia? Well, some people simply won't die easily. Well, poor Mike is now doing 10 years at a federal prison. As for Oliver Smith, to date, he hasn't any part of his memory back. And he never may. Which reminds me of another story. It concerns a young and enterprising undertaker who developed a unique idea of soliciting customers before they were dead. As a matter of fact, Oh, you have to get off here. I'm sorry. I'm sure we'll meet again. I take this same train every week at this same time.

0: have just heard The Mysterious Traveler. Now you can enjoy other tense and exciting tales of The Mysterious Traveler in the current issue of The Mysterious Traveler magazine, now available. In our cast were Ralph Bell, Chuck Webster, Brett Morrison, and Lawson Zerbe, with Maurice Tarplin starred in the title role. Music under the direction of Emerson Buckley, composed by Richard DuPage. The Mysterious Traveler is written, produced, and directed by Robert A. Arthur and David Colgan. Phil Tonkin speaking. 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
1: It was orange. Absolutely orange. And you never heard anything like it. But you will, as we hear the story of Captain Gamble's uniform on Theater 5.

0: Cockburn?
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1: Not a thing, sir. He's gone.
2: Radar to bridge. U-boat speed is zero. Motors are cut, sir.
0: He's gone.

0: U-boat speed is zero. 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
1: He's got to wait for nightfall, the Hawk. I'm not sitting here like a duck with a busted port screw.
2: If he had to reload, Captain, he might have given up in this storm.
1: Put your nose into that scud, Mr. Tubman. We're downwind of diesel oil. When you've been in this war long enough, you'll know the stink of a U-boat. He's sitting out there waiting, picking his teeth and his own good time.
3: Cut that screw, Henderson, before we split wide open.
4: The shaft. The whole thing's blown out of line.
1: Mr. Hayes?
4: Yes, sir?
1: When I send for a man from the bridge, I mean for him to come. I do not mean in his own good time. I do not mean I will come for him. I mean he will come when I call him.
4: Yes, sir, but we can't move on this screw, Captain. The port shaft is bowed.
1: Put the mechanics on it. We want results, Mr. Hayes, not your expert opinion.
0: Captain Gamble, 3,000 yards, sir. He's underway again.
1: Right full rudder, Mr. Tubman.
0: Aye, sir.
1: Down station alert. I want you on the bridge, Mr. Hayes, now.

0: Mr. Howell, man the boats. Stand ready, all of you.
1: 2,000 yards, Bridge. He's coming on.
0: Get on that gun, Mr. Hayes. When you see him, fire.
1: 1,500 yards. Still coming.
0: Fire, Mr. Fire!
1: Bridge, you hear me? Forward magazine is burning. Fire in the hole.
0: Left forward.

0: You all right, Henderson?
1: His burns are festering in the sun.
2: Miller, too. If we only had something to cover them.
1: Nothing left. All the men and ducks tore them up for bandages. The storm got the rest.
0: Captain Clyde down there still has his pants.
1: What's left of him? Takes a lot to cover a man his size.
0: Well, he got out of that sea alive anyway. That was something.
2: Yeah, but not much. What do we do now?
1: Oh, somebody will pick us up on the convoy route.
0: Yeah, if we don't lose it, they won't break convoy for us.
3: Why could they break convoy, Mr. Maxson? The command of a ship means discipline. Order from top to bottom. You understand that too, don't you, Mr. Hayes? Order from top to bottom?
1: Yes, sir.
3: Then get on those oars again. You too, Mr. Tubman.
2: Aye, sir.
4: What I want to know, Captain, is where are we headed with all this rowing?
2: Everybody wants to know. Are we holding the convoy route? Where are the ships?
3: I am not aware that a commanding officer is obliged to report to his crew.
1: But rowing in the sun is senseless, Captain. Unless we're headed somewhere. Are we making the Antilles?
3: We are headed, Mr. Hayes, for ship's order and discipline. Unless it's achieved, I'll nail you before the Maritime Court. And let me warn you all. My ears are sharp as an elk's, and I'm as big as an ox. Now, lean to those oars, all of you.
0: I tell you, he's out of his skull. We'll ruin this thing in circles just because he calls it order.
2: It's a week now, Hayes. The burned men are worse. If he doesn't say where we're going, I'm for...
1: You're for what?
0: You heard what Henderson said. He's going to die, isn't he?
1: I'm afraid so.
0: A dying man knows. Get rid of him, he said. Get rid of Captain Gamble.
2: You're the one he lays into it. You're his fall guy, Hayes.
1: I know.
3: I sleep lightly, Mr. Hayes, when I'm listening to conspiracy. You all know the consequence of mutiny at sea? I'll see that they hang you for it. Now, I've got the only gun. Who's going to take it away?
4: 10 days rowing in this sun. I'll get the gun, Gamble, and then I'll...
2: Maxson! Don't be an idiot! Get back here!
5: Let him come!
6: Maxson, Tubman, wait, look!
2: What is it?
6: A light!

0: It's a light.
1: It's land.
0: It's land.
2: Lean to the oars.
3: Lord, Uncle Albert, they are near Donin. They have been half naked in this sun.
1: Water, Edward. Water, bring water to them now. Now, we will not call now, here.
2: These men need doctors. A hospital. Can you get them there at once?
1: Oh, yes, yes, sir. The ambulance, Edward, call it.
3: What happened, sir? Was your ship torpedoed?
4: That's right. Submarine.
5: What place is this? Where are we?
3: St. Vincent Island. West Indies.
5: British?
1: Yes, sir. Windward Island.
2: All right, you. Can we get some clothing here? Something to cover ourselves?
1: Oh, cotton is quite scarce, sir, because of the hostility. But we shall find something. Oh, we have a tailor who's a wizard.
6: Oh, quite nice. Handsome, sir. Like a merchant uniform. White ducks, you call it?
7: I call it white ducks, my good man. And I say you're one genius of a tailor.
6: I am, too. But it is the end of white ducks. All that cotton is gone now. Finished.
7: No more on the island? What about Captain Gamble's uniform?
6: We had only end pieces. Your commander is a very large man. No single piece was big enough.
7: But you fit the others.
6: With the smaller pieces, sir. But I have other cloth for Gamble. Beautiful cloth for a very large man.
2: Do you mean to tell me, Mr. Hayes, that he couldn't find anything else?
7: Oh, there's no more white, sir. This is a sample of all that's left.
2: But tell him to get it from another island.
7: There's no shipping, sir.
2: Naked in this room a week, and this is what you find me? You expect a ship's commander to wear a suit made of this?
7: It's very cool, sir.
2: Cool be blowed! Look at the color, Mr. Hayes. It's orange. Orange. Absolutely orange.
8: Hayes, over here.
9: Hello, Maxson.
8: Tubman. Hey, they got rum. What'll you have?
9: I'll have rum.
10: You gotta fight a war. This is the way to do it. Here's to you boats everywhere.
7: Now, that's all right, but I got a family. I want to get away from here.
8: Before the captain's suit is finished?
10: Now, Mr. Hayes, you've missed the whole purpose of this shipwreck. You don't stay to see Gamble in that suit.
8: He's gonna be pretty as a sunset.
10: I've been wondering, how do you give orders in an orange suit?
8: You give orange orders.
7: Oh, come on.
10: The way I see it, it's poetic justice. When he gets into that thing, nobody's going to keep a straight face, including the natives.
7: You'll see to that, won't you?
8: Come on. I'll lift you, Toby. Can you see through the window?
3: There are too many in front. Lift me more higher, sir.
10: Let me know when he looks in the mirror, Toby.
8: He won't have to. You'll hear it crack.
3: Oh, he's coming out, sir. He's walking to the door. Oh, it is a beautiful suit. A very orange suit.
7: Don't overdo it, Max, and he knows how he looks.
8: Go on, kid. Tell him he's pretty.
3: Like a big fire, Captain. Like a fat orange fire. Beautiful.
8: He'll blow like a whale.
2: Quiet. Quiet, please. Thank you. Thank you all.
10: Thank you. What kind of an answer is that?
8: What's he doing?
7: Walking down the street shaking hands.

0: It was all an act, Hayes. Give him a few more days in that suit and he'll go off like a grenade.
1: You got to give him credit the way he walked down that street with everybody laughing.
2: You give him credit. I remember what he is.
0: Yeah. Don't forget the lifeboat.
3: Afternoon, Mr. Hayes.
1: Hello, Albert.
3: Gentlemen.
1: Did you round up that equipment, Albert?
3: Yes, sir. It's been left in Kingston.
0: The generator, too?
3: Yes, sir. But we don't have anyone who understands it.
1: If you got those parts, we'll make it work.
4: Ever known anybody so anxious to get back into the war?
2: Quiet, quiet. Here he comes.
0: Can't take that needle in long.
5: Mr. Hayes, Mr. Tubman.
1: Afternoon, Captain.
5: Mind if I join you, Mr. Maxson?
0: Mine? No, sir.
5: Bartender, drinks all around.
2: What?
5: Rum, Mr. Hayes?
1: Yes, sir.
5: You know, there's one thing about this suit. Everybody knows who I am.
0: And where. They can't miss you.
5: That's right, Mr. Maxson. They knew I was there in the hospital the minute I walked in the door.
2: You went to see the crew?
5: Yes. Well, now we got to get that transmitter rigged. Those men need good hospitals. And if you don't mind, I'd like to work with you. Of course, in this suit, I'd be a good signal just standing on the mountain.
2: Hey, Maxson, here he comes, the orange elephant. Look at them follow him down the street.
0: It's just nuts. I mean, what that suit did to him.
2: I think he likes the crazy thing.
0: Yeah, look at him out there, waving and smiling like he just told a big joke or something.
5: Gentlemen, good afternoon.
1: Good afternoon, sir.
5: I've been back to the hospital. The men like to hear about the rest of you. Makes them feel better.
1: Well, I meant to tell you, sir. Sorensen told me how much your visits mean to them.
6: Is that right? Yes. Fine men, all of them.
1: To J.R. St. Vincent, signal 05640. Come in. Come in.
0: Maybe the signal's weak.
2: We've been calling 3 days now, around the clock.
6: I'll take the headphones now. No time to be discouraged, Mr. Tubman. We just got to stay at it. 2JR, St. Vincent, come in. Come in.
2: I'll take the next tour, Maxson. You look bushed.
5: Signal 05640. St. Vincent, come in. Come in. Come in, Exmoor.
0: What's he got?
5: Read me, Exmoor. Crew of American merchant vessel Hughes at St. Vincent.
2: What is it, sir? What do you got?
5: The British supply ship Exmoor out of Trinidad.
1: We can make Caracas from there and onto another ship.
5: Read me, Exmoor. The Hughes was torpedoed. Crew at St. Vincent. Can you take us off?
2: What's he saying,
0: Captain? What's he saying, sir?
5: That's G-A-M-B-L-E. 05640 St. Vincent. I read that, Exmoor. Out.
1: What is it, sir? What do they say?
5: They're checking our registration. When it's verified, they'll pick us up. 3 days, maybe.
2: 3 days! Did you hear that, Maxson?
1: 3 days, sir. In a week, you'll have a new command.
0: 3 days, and we'll be away.
5: Well, I've taken care of all of it. Men will be brought down in ambulances. Exmoor has cleared space for them.
0: And she'll be in for sure tomorrow?
5: Or tomorrow night. They want the cover of dark coming out on the open sea.
3: We shall miss you, Captain Gamble.
7: And the orange suit, sir.
5: Toby, my boy, it's been an experience. I won't forget this suit if I live 200 years.
3: Too bad, sir. But it was all Victor could find.
5: That's all right. You've treated us well, Albert. Not a man among us can complain. Oh, here. Buy Toby an ice, will you?
7: Thank you, sir.
1: Well, it looks like the end of the castaways.
5: Yes, well, now there's something I'd like to say to you men. When we get back to the States, they will restore my command on another ship. But, well, no crew will ever mean what you men have meant to me. It would be the deepest honor I could know if you'd sign aboard with me again.
1: Well, I don't know about the others, sir, but the honor would be mine.
0: That's the way I feel, sir.
2: Yes, sir, so do I.
5: Well, then, drink up, gentlemen. There's another round coming.
1: Listen to that, Captain Gamble.
5: Yes. A bosun's whistle.
1: They're piping us aboard.
0: Like bloody royalty.
4: Maybe they picked up Churchill, too.
8: No, Mr. Tubman, no. They're whistling at my suit.
1: Here you are, Captain Gamble. You can get out of that thing now. Skipper's compliments. He says he weighed more when the war started. He passes this uniform down to you, sir.
8: Ah, look at that, Mr. Hayes. Pure linen and a fit. Or close enough.
9: Let me get it on.
1: Oh, I'll be back, sir. The skipper wants our personnel list. He's making up his table.
8: Oh, this is a cruise, Mr. Hayes. All we need is champagne. Come in, come in.
0: Look at that, will you? Now, that's a real uniform, sir.
4: It's great to see you in the right thing, sir.
1: He's a commanding officer again.
8: Yes, well, now we can shape up, gentlemen. Put things back in order. There's a button off that shirt, Mr. Tubman.
2: Yes, sir.
8: See that it's replaced before dinner.
2: Yes, sir.
8: Mr. Maxson, you need a shave.
10: Yes, sir.
8: And when you've shined those shoes, you'll find me on the bridge, Mr. Hayes.
0: What's with him?
1: Oh, he'll be all right. It's probably the roll of the sea. I wouldn't smoke on deck, Tubman. We're moving out to sea.
0: If you ask me, we've been had. Right back where we were.
4: He was even giving orders to the captain.
1: No, he wasn't. This skipper's not used to open water. He wanted Gamble's advice, that's all.
0: Maybe. When you're at the captain's table, you don't get up until he does. Gamble walked away as though the ship was his.
1: He said he was tired. It's been a big day. For me, too. I'm turning in.
8: Is that you, Mr. Hayes?
1: Yes, sir.
8: Well, clean up that gear in there. You left my quarters like a flophouse. When I get out of this shower, I want everything stowed.
0: Half of this stuff is his.
4: Tell him to lump it.
8: And get rid of that orange soup, Mr. Hayes. Throw it overboard. I don't want the thing left around.
4: There's your answer, Mr. Hayes.
1: Yeah, I guess you're right. The minute he got out of this thing.
0: Like it meant something dirty to him.
1: Or maybe something clean.
4: What do you mean?
1: I don't know.
11: What's that?
1: Station alert. They picked up an enemy sounding.
4: Not again. Haven't we had it?
11: Get out of here, Tubman. Get to the boat.
8: Get Mr. Hayes! Mr. Hayes, this door is jammed! Get me out of here!
11: Come on, Max, and get to the boats. I'll take care of him.
8: Mr. Hayes! Mr.

0: You look tired, Mr. Tubman. Let me take that oar a while.
1: Thank you, Captain Cameron.
2: He's been rowing relief all night.
0: He's a good man, Gamble is.
2: What'd you do with the uniform?
0: The white one? I threw it overboard.
2: Nice of you to pick up his other suit. He'd have been stark naked without it.
0: I thought of that, too. That's no way to go back to St. Vincent.

0: Theater 5 has presented Captain Gamble's Uniform, written by Richard McCracken and directed by Ted Bell. In the cast, Peter Donald, George Petrie, Evelyn Juster, Gilbert Mack, Sam Raskin, and Guy Sorrell. 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Script editor Jack C. Wilson. Original music by Alexander Vlastotsenko. Orchestra under the direction of Glenn Osser.
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3: Ian, do you know something? 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

0: National Broadcasting Company invites you by transcription to join the chase. There's always the hunter and the hunted, the pursuer and the pursued. It may be the voice of authority or a race with death and destruction, the most relentless of the hunters. There are times when laughter is heard as counterpoint, and moments when sheer terror is the theme.
1: But always there is the chase. And what more strenuous chase could you ask for than one that includes a meal ticket and a wayward cat?

0: Silton, do hereby make, publish, declare this, as and for my last will and testament, hereby revoking all former wills or testamentary dispositions by me heretofore made. First, I direct my just debts and funeral expenses to be paid as soon after my decease as may be practical. Second, I direct that all inheritance, estate, transfer, or succession taxes or death taxes be paid out of my residuary estate. And third, I give, devise, and bequeath all the rest, residue, and remainder of my estate, real, personal, and mixed, of whatever kind and nature, and wheresoever the same may be situate, of which I may die seized and possessed, to which I may be entitled at the time of my death, to my beloved cat, Stanley. Meow. In trust, nevertheless, for the following uses and purposes.
1: Ridiculous.
0: Nevertheless, it's perfectly legal, Miss Van Allen.
1: How could you, her attorney, permit her to even consider such an idiotic thing?
0: Your Aunt Emma was not a woman to argue with, as you very well know. She insisted on leaving her entire estate to her cat, and she did.
1: How much does the estate amount to?
0: $1,347,621.79 after taxes.
1: I'll sue. That's what I'll do. I'll contest the will.
0: Inasmuch as I drew it up very carefully, Miss Van Allen, I suggest that you spare yourself the unnecessary expense. The will is incontestable.
1: And they called her eccentric. Eccentric? Aunt Emma was insane. It's insufferable. Incredible. Didn't she even mention me in the will at all?
0: Yes, she did. Let me see, on page 9. Oh, yes. I quote. To my niece, Adelaide Van Allen, a clothes horse and a snob, with the intelligence of a backward chorus girl and the personality of a praying mantis, I bequeath my muskrat muff and direct...
1: Her muskrat muff?
0: Yes, Miss Allen.
1: The woman was crazy. Dark, raving mad. I tell you, it's outrageous.
0: Yes, Miss Allen.
1: And who'll take care of the cat? Who'll see that her beloved Stanley is happy?
0: If you had been present during the reading of the will, Miss Van Allen, you would have learned the details. Stanley was left in the custody of Mr. and Mrs. Archie Bird, who will receive a weekly stipend.
1: That's the last straw. The bird. The Brooklyn bird. She's married to a cab driver. A cab driver, mind you. Why, we practically exiled that branch of the family.
0: Will receive a weekly stipend so long as Stanley shall remain in their care and in excellent health.
1: So long as he shall remain in their care, did you say?
0: Yes.
1: And if something should happen to Stanley, Mr. Whiskey?
0: If Stanley dies, the estate goes to charity. However, should he be given away to someone else, that person would automatically be appointed guardian and would receive the stipend for Stanley's upbringing.
1: I see.
0: And now, Miss Allen, I must leave for Brooklyn to pay a visit to the birds and apprise them of the contents of the will. I'm sorry.
1: It's quite all right, Mr. Ritson. You can run along. But before you go, let me have Archie Bird's address, won't you? I want to send Stanley my congratulations.

0: Archie. Archie.
1: What?
0: It's 5 o'clock.
1: Oh, 5 o'clock. So what?
0: Time to go to work. Get up.
1: Oh, stop talking, Amelia. Stop gabbing. I'm up, ain't I?
0: Fine time for a man to have his breakfast. 5 o'clock in the afternoon. Why don't you get the day shift and keep decent hours?
1: Well, can I help it if I got to drive to Hack all night? I'm waiting my turn for the day shift, ain't I? What do you expect me to do? Cut my throat and bleed to death on account of... Ooh, there they go again, them pesky cats. Let me at that quick.
0: Archie.
2: Get out of here. Get off of that fence.
0: Not my shoe, Archie.
2: Yeah,
1: yeah. All day long, they kept me awake. I hate cats, Fanny. I hate cats like poison. If I had a rifle or even a .22...
0: Oh, stop shooting off your mouth and eat your breakfast. Your eggs is getting cold.
1: Oh, I've got enough troubles without adding cats to the list.
0: I'll get it.
1: All day long, they kept me up. All day long.
3: Mrs. Bird?
0: Yeah?
3: My name is Whitsby.
0: Oh, not today, mister. We don't want any.
3: But I'm not a salesman, Mrs. Bird. I'm an attorney.
0: An attorney?
3: Yes.
0: You mean a lawyer?
3: Exactly. May I come in?
1: What's up, Bird?
0: There's a guy here, Archie, says he's a lawyer.
3: Lawyer?
0: You didn't hit nobody with that hack of yours, did you?
3: No. Please, let me explain. I'm here in regard to your late aunt, Emma Stilson.
1: Who's that?
0: I never told you anything about her, Archie, and I ain't seen her in years. Anyway, she ain't even my aunt. She was my mother's aunt.
3: In spite of the fact that you know very little about her, she knew quite a good deal about you, Mrs. Bird. She used to refer to you as the only member of her family who never asked her for money or a favor of any kind. She said you were independent, and she admired you in many ways.
0: Well, what do you know? I just never went near her, that's all. She was Park Avenue and I'm Brooklyn. Besides, did you say she was my late aunt?
3: Mrs. Stilson passed away a week ago tonight.
0: Ah, that's too bad.
3: She left a will, Mrs. Bird. She left all her money in trust to Stanley and put Stanley in your care. You're to get $500 a week as long as Stanley remains with you.
1: Did you say $500 a week?
3: Yes. It's for Stanley's care. Well, and your own welfare, because you'll find that Stanley requires very little in the way of...
0: I gotta sit down.
3: Oh, Mrs. Bird.
0: $500 a week?
1: I'm feeling kind of woozy myself.
3: Well, Mrs. Stilson was a wealthy woman. You'll both have an independent income as long as Stanley remains with you.
0: You ain't kidding us, Mr. Whitby. This is on the level.
3: Oh, I assure you that it is.
1: Hey, Fanny. Fanny, what a break, huh? Remember how we said one day our luck will change? Well, here it is. The jackpot. We're rich, Fanny.
0: Well, but we got to make sure that Stanley gets all that's coming to him, Archie.
1: Huh?
0: Poor little guy losing his mother that way.
3: Oh, but Stanley wasn't...
1: How old is Stanley, Mr. Whitby?
3: He was 5 on his last birthday.
0: 5? Aw, ain't that cute, Archie?
1: Yes.
0: Where is he now, Mr. Whitby? Who's taking care of him?
3: Why, he's right here. Here? Yes, in this basket.
0: In that basket?
3: Yes.
1: He's kind of small for his age, ain't he?
3: No. As a matter of fact, he's large. Wow.
1: Did you hear a cat just now, Sam?
0: Yeah.
3: Here. Let me take Stanley out of his basket.
1: Fanny.
0: Stanley's a cat?
1: Get him away from me. Keep him off. Now, take him away.
0: Archie, control yourself.
1: What?
3: Why, Mr. Bird, don't you like cats?
0: Oh, well, he's nuts about cats, ain't you?
1: Yeah, nuts.
3: Now, I have here the first payment of $500 made out by check in your favor.
1: What?
3: You'll receive a like amount every week from my office.
0: Look, Archie, 500 smackers.
1: Yeah, that's a lot of dough, ain't it?
3: You understand, of course, that Stanley must have the best of everything. He's used to the finest food and the best of accommodations.
0: Oh, I'll get him a real bed, Mr. Whitby, and he'll eat fine.
1: Yeah, that cat'll eat like a horse.
3: Yes, well, I'll give you my card, and I'll drop by on the first of every month to see how Stanley's getting along. Well, I'll say goodbye to you now, and good luck.
0: Thanks for everything, Mr. Whitby.
1: Yes, so long.
0: What are you looking at?
1: Stanley.
0: He's cute, ain't he?
1: He makes me sick to my stomach.
0: Oh, stop talking that way. When have we ever seen $500 come so easy? And it comes once a week, too.
1: But you know I'm allergic to cats, Fanny.
0: You're also allergic to quitting your job and living like a king, Mr. Dope?
1: No, that part's fine.
0: Then don't argue. Stanley stays and we treat him with respect. 'cause he's our breadwinner now, ain't you, Stanley? Oh, ain't you our itty bitsy moo and dowa catsy character?
1: Coffee, Fanny.
0: You'll get it later. I'm feeding Stanley. Here's Stanley, boy.
1: Stan, where are you?
0: I'm in here. I'm busy.
1: Oh, where's my new electric razor?
0: I'm using it on Stanley. I'm giving him a trim.
1: I can't sleep on the floor. I tell you, it hurts my back.
0: Oh, you can sleep there and like it. Stanley's just using your bed till his mattress gets fixed.
1: Stanley! Stanley! Stanley!
0: Ah!

0: Hi.
1: Hi.
0: Dinner ready?
1: Not yet.
0: Hey, what's this steak? Kind of expensive, ain't it?
1: Well, we can afford it.
0: Hmm? Yeah, I guess we can, huh? Well, I don't mind a good hunk of sirloin every now and then.
1: Oh, that steak ain't for you, mister. You're getting spare ribs. The steak's for Stanley. What's the idea?
0: Nothing, nothing.
1: Oh, why don't you be more careful with my slate? I'm going to clean up this mess before the doctor comes.
0: Doctor? Are you sick, baby?
1: No, Stanley's doctor.
0: Wow.
1: I thought I heard him wheeze last night. I'm giving him a thorough checkup with x-rays and what they call the electrocardioscope or something.
0: Oh, that's great. Great. Maybe you want me to push him to the hospital in a wheelchair, huh?
1: Oh, stop being comical. You're knocking yourself out. Stanley! Stanley boy!
0: Was he happy today?
1: Stanley! Now, that's funny. I ain't seen him around for the last 2 hours, come to think of it. Stanley! Come to Mama! Where is he?
0: How should I know?
1: Oh, but see, he ain't in the apartment.
0: Maybe he went out to see a movie.
1: Cut the comedy. If something happens to him, we're out $500 a week. Stanley! Answer me! Stanley!
0: Hey, you mean he really ain't around?
1: Archie.
0: Huh?
1: The cat's gone. He's disappeared.
0: Well, that's Staffy. He never had it so good.
1: Archie, we've got to find him. Get your coat on. We're going to search the neighborhood.

0: Stanley!
1: Maybe he's in this alley, Archie.
0: Well, it's got a dead end, and I don't see him.
1: Stanley! Archie, there he is.
0: Where?
1: Near the garbage can.
0: No, that ain't Stanley. He's all black. Stanley's got a white spot on his neck.
1: Oh, yeah, you're right.
0: Yeah.
1: Stanley!
0: Fine thing to be doing, chasing a cat.
1: We'll chase him until we drop if we have to. We gotta find him, Archie. Hmm? Don't you realize what it means? We lose the money if Stanley's gone. It says so in the will.
0: Stanley! Come here, you little...
1: Oh, it's no use, Archie. Chasing up and down the streets this way ain't getting us nowhere. I'm going back to the house and call the police. Yes, officer. He's a black cat with a white spot on his neck, and he answers to the name of Stanley. Sure, there's a reward. Wait, $100. That's right. Yeah, I'll keep in touch. Oh, gee. Hello? Is this the fire department? This is Mrs. Archie Bird speaking. My cat's disappeared. You gotta help me find him. You got men on fire trucks all over the city. Tell them to be on the lookout for the... Hello? Hello? He hung up, Archie.
0: Oh, you think the fire department got nothing else to do but look for cats?
1: Archie, maybe that's one of the neighbors. Maybe someone found the cat.
0: Yeah.
2: Mrs. Bird?
1: Yeah?
2: You don't know me. We've never met. But I'm a distant relative of yours. A third cousin, I believe. My name is Adelaide Van Allen.
1: How do you do?
2: May I?
1: Oh, sure. This is my husband, Archie.
2: Oh, yes, the cab driver.
0: Hey.
2: I'll tell you why I've come, Mrs. Bird. Several weeks ago, you inherited Stanley, Aunt Emma's cat.
1: Well?
2: You also came into $500 a week, which is rather nice, considering your circumstances.
0: What does this dame want, anyway?
2: I merely wanted to see if everything was all right as far as Stanley was concerned. He was Aunt Emma's pet, and I feel it my duty to make certain he's happy.
1: Oh, he's very happy.
0: Tickle pig.
1: He grew a whole inch since he came here, and he gained 3 pounds.
0: Yeah, we treat him right, lady.
1: Some people say we even spoil him too much, but after all, he's an only cat.
2: May I see him?
1: Now?
2: Yes, of course.
0: He's busy now.
2: Busy?
0: Yes. He's doing his homework, yeah.
1: Oh, Archie. He's such a kidder, Miss Van Allen.
2: Where is Stanley, may I ask?
1: Oh, he's around.
2: Would you mind calling him?
1: I can't do that. I mean, he's up on the roof somewhere, playing.
2: Playing on the roof?
0: Oh, he ain't in any danger.
2: I demand that you produce that cat at once, Mrs. Bird.
1: You demand.
2: There's something funny going on here, and I'd like to know just what it is.
1: Listen, Ritchie, where do you think you are? This is my house. And if there's any demanding going to be done, I'll do it.
2: I see. In other words, something's happened to Stanley.
0: Who? Who says so?
2: Then why can't you produce him? You know, of course, that if he comes into someone else's possession, you've lost your claim to any money coming from the will.
1: Look, I'm going to give you 5 seconds to clear out of here. Then I'm going to smear you all over the kitchen linoleum.
2: Don't you dare touch me.
1: One, two... Three,
2: oh, see,
1: four.
2: You never get your fingers on another
1: set
2: about Emma's estate.
1: There's one cat I wouldn't keep for all the dough on Wall Street.
0: She's going to make trouble, Sam.
1: Oh, how can she make trouble? We'll find Stanley long before that.
0: What's the matter? What you looking at?
1: The calendar on the wall.
0: Oh, what about it?
1: Today's the 30th, and tomorrow's the 1st of the month.
0: Ooh, that's when Mr. Whitsby said he'd drop around for a look at Stanley.
1: Mm-hmm. We gotta do something, Archie.
0: Yeah, but what?
1: I'll make a list. Every pet shop in town. We'll hire a car and check every street from Coney Island to Borough Hall. We're gonna find Stanley if we gotta turn Brooklyn upside down. Turn left on this street, Archie.
0: Oh, now listen, Sam. I'm pooped. We've been chasing that cat all night. Really, nearly 9 o'clock in the morning.
1: We ain't even started yet.
0: What?
1: We got a lot of pet shops we ain't even covered.
0: How do you expect to find him in a pet shop, for the love of Mike?
1: Well, maybe somebody picked him up and sold him to one.
0: Yeah, maybe we're running around for no reason at all.
1: No reason at all?
0: Yeah, for all we know, Stanley's dead. He might have got hit by a beer truck or something.
1: Ooh, bite your tongue when you say that, Archie.
0: Why?
1: Stanley's on meal tickets, you dumb slug. Besides, I like him.
3: got kind of fond of that poor little mouse of during the last couple of weeks.
1: You think we ought to check with the morgue, Archie?
0: Oh, they don't take cats in the morgue, even million-dollar cats.
1: Archie, stop here.
0: Oh, now what?
1: There's a newspaper offer. See the sign on the door on the left? It says classified advertising.
0: You want to put an ad in for the mouse?
1: Well, why not? Come on.
0: Yeah.
4: Yes, can I help you?
1: We want to place an ad.
4: Personals or classified?
1: Both. We're searching for a cat.
4: Yes, a cat.
0: Yeah. Now, here's the way the ad should run. Reward, black cat, white spot on throat, answers to name of stand.
1: Lost yesterday, somewhere in Flatwood.
0: Yeah, and we want it in big letters.
4: Now, that's funny. There was a gentleman here yesterday who had a cat like that.
1: What?
4: He said he found it and he wanted to put an advertisement in the paper for the owner.
1: Maybe it was Stanley Archie.
0: Yeah, did the cat have a sly-looking face like he was always ready to spit in your eye?
4: Oh, I didn't see the cat, but the description was the same.
1: You got his address?
4: Why, yes. Wait just a moment. I have it.
1: Archie, maybe we're in.
0: Yeah, sure sounds like Stanley, all right. Unless it's just a coincidence.
1: What coincidence? We lost him yesterday. This guy found him yesterday, didn't he?
4: Oh, well, yeah. Here's the name. Nicholas Papadopoulos. He owned a restaurant. He was very...
1: Oh, thanks, lady. Come on, Archie. We ain't got a minute to lose.
5: You want to speak with me?
1: Are you Mr. Papadopoulos?
5: That's right. Nick Papadopoulos is the name.
1: You had a cat yesterday. A black cat with a white spot on his neck.
0: Yeah, Mr. Papadopoulos. You were going to put an ad in the papers about him?
5: Oh, the cat. Sure, I'm having the cat. He is walking into my restaurant here like a customer last afternoon. Hey, that's some cat. If it wasn't that I got two cats of my own
1: already. Where is he, Mr. Papadopoulos? Get him for us, will you?
0: Yeah, there's a reward.
5: Reward? I'm thinking this cat is worth something at first, so I'm putting in the advertisement. She's too bad.
1: What's too bad?
5: This cat is gone.
1: Oh?
0: Gone?
5: A man, he sees the advertisements. He's coming in last night. He says the cat's ain't his, but he'll buy him anyway.
1: Where is he? Where does he live?
5: Just a minute. I got the address where he works here in my wallet.
1: Oh, quick. Let's have it, huh?
0: Yeah. Is that the address?
5: Yeah, this card.
1: Oh, thanks, Mr. Papadopoulos.
5: Don't mention.
0: Fanny.
1: What?
0: Look at his card.
1: What's it say?
0: Reginald Fletcher. Taxidermist. You know what a taxidermist is?
1: Archie, he's an animal stuffer.
0: Got everything in here from stuffed bears to chimpanzees.
1: You see Stanley around?
6: Can I help you, sir, madam?
1: We're looking for a cat.
6: A cat?
0: Yeah, a black cat with a white spot on his neck.
6: Oh, yes. Too bad.
0: Too bad? What?
1: You didn't stuff him.
6: Well, I bought a cat that answered that description from a Mr. Puffer.
1: Yeah, we know all about it, but where is he?
6: Well, I'm coming to that, madam. As I was saying, I bought the cat for a client, someone who wanted a mounted animal of more or less that type. The cat was an excellent specimen, I must admit.
0: Then, Stanley is kaput?
6: Is that... I beg your pardon?
0: Did you taxi him?
1: What did you do with him?
6: Oh, unfortunately, my client changed his mind, and as I don't speculate with specimens, I had to give the animal away.
1: Who did you give it to?
6: Well, the cat pound, of course.
0: The cat pound?
1: Archie, maybe they'll guess him.
0: Thanks a lot, Mr. Fletcher.
1: Oh, drive like crazy, Archie. We've got to get to that cat pound quick. It's a matter of life and death. Said we should look in this cage, Archie.
0: Oh, this joint's a nut house. I never seen so many cats in my life.
1: Brown cats, black cats, white cats. Can you see Stanley in there?
0: No.
1: You keep on looking. I'll go back and talk to the man and see what happened to Stanley.
0: Oh, what a thing for a grown man to do. Here, kitty. Kitty. Hey, Black, come over here. Here, now, you. Let me take a little...
7: Ah, you nipped my finger, you cute little... Here, kitty. Stanley. You hear me?
0: when it comes to Papa Stanley.
1: Stanley ain't in there.
0: No?
1: The guy told me there was a dame in here just half an hour before we came. She was looking for a black cat with a white spot, too, and she found one inside the cage. She took it home with her.
0: Well, did you get a name?
1: No, but he gave me a description. It was Adelaide Van Allen, Archie, my snooty cousin.
0: Wait, then she's got sense.
1: Yeah, but she'll only keep him over my dead body.

0: Where is he?
1: Keep out of my apartment.
0: Where is he, you henhead? Give me back my Stanley before I tear you apart like a busted clock.
2: Now, Fanny, take it easy.
1: Make one move into this apartment and I'll call the police. You'll get 6 months for housebreaking.
0: Oh, yeah?
2: Yeah, she's right, Fan. We can't bust into her place like
0: then
2: this.
0: Then tell her to give us back our mouths. She's got them. She can't deny it. Stanley's inside.
3: No.
0: See?
1: I won't deny it. And you can't deny that you've lost your claim to Stanley. You took miserable care of him. You permitted him to run away. And if it wasn't for me, they'd have gassed him.
0: Why, you empty-headed...
2: Fan. She's right. We lost him, and she's got him now.
1: I'll say I have. And in exactly 2 hours, Mr. Wixby will be here. When he hears how I saved Stanley from certain death and how I plan to take better care of him than you can, well, you can figure out the rest for yourself. Stanley's mine, Mrs. Bird, for good. Goodbye.

0: Well, that's that, then.
1: Yeah.
0: Here goes that $500.
1: Oh, it ain't only the money. It's Stanley, too. I'm gonna miss him.
0: Maybe I'd better call the office and get my hat back, huh?
1: We were gonna go to Florida this winter and give Stanley a sunburn.
0: Yeah, I know, I know. Well, let's forget about it, Fan. Hey, listen, we wasn't always rich, huh? But we were happy, huh? Money ain't everything. Is it?
1: No. But right now, I can't think of a good substitute.
0: Did you hear what I heard?
1: No.
0: Maybe I'm hearing things, Sam, but I swear I heard...
1: Archie, look!
0: That is Stanley! Baby, come to Papa, huh?
1: Where'd he come from?
0: The kitchen. You see, the dumbwaiter door is open. That's where he was, Sam. He must have been locked inside the dumbwaiter all his time.
2: Oh, he's back, Archie! He's back! Quick, we gotta hurry. Grab him, Archie. We're gonna go right back to Adelaide's and show him to Mr. Whitby.

0: It's us. And Stanley.
1: You're out of your mind. That cat isn't Stanley. Mr. Whitby.
2: Yes, Miss Van Allen.
1: I just told Mr. Whitby the facts, and he agrees with me. You lost the cat, and I found him. And I can take better care of him than you.
2: But we didn't lose him, ladies. Right here.
1: That cat's a fake. I've got the real one inside.
0: He's off a trolley, Mr. Whitby. Take a good look at this mouse. You'd recognize Stanley when you saw him, wouldn't you?
2: Well, I admit it looks like Stanley, but you did lose him, didn't you?
1: He got hold of another cat to take his place. Maybe he looks like Stanley, Mr. Whitby, but you haven't seen my cat yet. Come with me. They may look alike, but you'll have to take it to court to prove that Stanley isn't with me. He's inside this closet in a brand new basket I bought lined with silk. Look.
2: Holy cat.
0: He looks like Stanley, but it's got 5 kittens.
1: Kittens?
2: My word.
0: Kittens. And they look like they've just been born.
2: Obviously, Stanley isn't the kind of cat who'd have kittens.
3: Yeah, so your cat must be an imposter.
0: Then everything's okay? We keep Stanley, Mr. Whitby?
2: Why, of course, Mrs.
0: Oh,
2: Bell.
0: Oh, Archie, we're in. Oh, what? I could hug that cat to death. Kiss him, Archie. See? Show Mr. Whitby how much you like him. Give him a kiss.
3: I think I'm getting a cold, Fan. And you wouldn't want him to catch it, would you? Huh? But I'll tell you what. I'll do the next best thing. I'll take Stanley down to the corner drugstore, and I'll treat him to a chocolate mortgage.
0: Archie.
3: In a saucer.

0: In the animal world, there is the hunter and the hunted, hound and fox, hawk and sparrow, cat and mouse. We in the topmost species have also joined the hunt. But who is to judge precisely which of us are hounds or foxes as we enter the chase? The Chase was created and written for the National Broadcasting Company by Lawrence Klee. Featured in tonight's cast were Larry Haynes, Ann Thomas, Edgar Staley, Ethan Clare, Roger DeCoven, and Frank Milano. The Chase is directed and transcribed by Edward King. Next week, a countrywide manhunt involves three cold-blooded killers and two lonely old women when we resume The Chase.
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1: I'm Rod Serling. 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The Air Hunters. Starring Ken Berry. Joanne Worley. And Edgar Bergen. 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
1: Quinn has been trying to locate Helen Martin, missing heiress to a hidden fortune. He's been fishing for clues, but to this point has caught only a good case of pneumonia. He meets Virginia Clay, Helen Martin's aunt, who sends him back to California into a post office box. Dean Quinn back in California, back to his girl, Beth Temple, and into the fire, brought upon by the arrival of the irrepressible Stella Pasek from Chicago. But it's the business of air hunting that Dean Quinn has chosen, so he follows the trail north to San Francisco, then back to Los Angeles, to the mansion of the young and beautiful, mysterious Florenzia Monti, but still not a trace of Helen Martin. He has no idea where or even who she is, nor for that matter does he know exactly how he got to where he is, in a swimming pool, half drowned and bleeding, and not alone. His company is dead, murdered. Dean Quinn wants to know, in a word, why. The Air Hunters resumes after this message.
4: Hi, this is Buddy Merrill from the Lawrence Welk Band, and I'd just like to say, if you're a veteran just returning to civilian life, the Veterans Administration urges you to take advantage of your rights under the GI Bill. If you need additional education, you may have as much as 36 months of schooling coming to you. If you haven't finished high school, you may do so and still have your full GI school time coming to you for college or other education. You get paid every month while you work toward your diploma. So, why not get on with that GI schooling? Don't let the opportunities that could be yours pass you by because you aren't prepared. Don't let the rights you earned while in uniform go unused. This is Buddy Merrill saying, get full information from VA. Get started in school under the GI Bill and follow the road to success that millions of veterans have taken.

0: I pulled myself out of the pool and staggered into the living room. It was a mess. A disaster area. It looked worse than my head felt. Whoever had bopped me and killed her... Come on, Boyle. Remember it all or they'll get you for sure. Water. The harbor. Water. What am I thinking of? The McAllister. I went to the pier to talk to Albert Kress about Edgar Rhine.
1: Sure, I knew Edgar Rhine. Often wondered what happened to him. Last saw him maybe 15 years ago. He was second engineer aboard the Sulu Seas, a tanker older than Noah's Ark. I was on her, too, as an A.B. Hey, more coffee?
0: No thanks, Mr. Kress.
1: Well, we picked up a cargo of crude in the Persian Gulf, sailed up the Red Sea to the Med, played over in Istanbul a couple of days, and sailed back to the States. We got held up at customs when we berthed in Jersey. Ship was swarming with treasury men. They'd been tipped off that we'd picked up some junk in Turkey. Point I'm making, Rhine left a ship there in Jersey. Well, what was odd was he'd signed on from the West Coast.
0: You mean he deserted?
1: No, he just drew his pay and walked off. Didn't say goodbye or go to hell.
0: I drove back to face Walden again. I thought maybe what Kress had told me might perk him up a little.
2: So what?
0: Well, I don't think old Rhine was in on the smuggling from the start, but he knew that engine room and everything in it. He found where the stuff was hidden, quit the ship, and walked off with a couple of tobacco tins of pure morphine.
2: I won't condone that. $100,000 from dope, salted away in little bank accounts under different names. The government will attach those accounts when they're revealed in probate.
0: No, they won't. They'd only be guessing. There's absolutely no proof. Besides, there's the statute of limitations.
2: I'm not going to argue with you, Quinn. You got me into this, but I'm getting out now.
0: You can't. We've got a contract for a year.
2: Oh, have we? There's your contract. Want to sue me?
0: So I was canned. On my way out of Walden's office, I asked Nora, his secretary, to refer any telephone calls for me to El Cairo Court. Flat broke again and really down. I went back to Bets.
3: Hello, honey. Stella and I have been out shopping. Well, how'd it go at the office today?
0: Oh, great, if you dig getting fired.
3: Oh, Dean. Well, what are you going to do?

0: How'd it go at the office today?
1: Oh, great, if you dig getting fired.
0: Oh, Dean, well, what are you going to do?
1: I don't know. I guess I could go back to passing out handbills.
2: Hey, maybe I could fix you up with a job. One of the boys at the club quit last night.
1: A job doing what?
2: Parking cars.
1: How much? You know, I've been making pretty good bread.
0: You'll do it.
1: So I took it. That night, Beth drove Stella and me to work at the Yodel A-Go-Go. It had no parking lot of its own. Steep hills above and steep hills below. I could tell right off it was going to be tough sledding. Stella introduced me to a young dude in a red T-shirt and tight white stretch pants.
2: Kilroy, this here's my very own first cousin, Dean.
1: Stella, I don't think that's...
2: He needs a job real bad, and right away I thought of you, Kilroy.
3: you thought about me?
2: Yeah, he's an awful good driver, and I think you were just so sweet. You know what I mean?
1: How could Kilroy say no? He couldn't say anything at all with his eyes popping out, watching Stella slink into the club. Then the suckers began arriving, and we, the real suckers, started parking cars. We stashed them all up and down the side streets on both sides of Sunset, anywhere within 5 blocks. Then we had to whip back to the club on a dead run for the next one. By the time the club closed, I was a basket case. This wasn't a job for someone with chronic pneumonia. Back in El Cairo, I found Beth asleep on the couch. She left me a note explaining why. Dear Chaser, a girl named Nora called to leave a message for you that another girl named Zia wants you to call her in the morning. I think you should know that this is not an answering service and you might think about looking for new pastures to graze in. Let sleeping giants lie, Beth. I met Zia for lunch at the Barrier Reef, a little restaurant on the beach near Malibu. Seems she was interested in buying a paid-up insurance annuity.
4: Could you sell me one?
1: Sure, I guess so. How large an annuity?
4: Oh, $250,000.
1: $250,000?
4: I want one that will pay me, say, $10,000 a year for the rest of my life.
1: Yes. Sure, of course. Well, I'll work out the details.

Metropolitan Life knows how important the future is to you and your family. We've been preparing hard for the future so that your Metropolitan representative is qualified to help you prepare for it better. Because the better prepared you are, the better your future will be.

0: I didn't tell Zia I wasn't working for Walden any longer because, knowing Walden, I knew he wouldn't turn down the kind of business I had in my pocket. My commission would be somewhere around $7,500, exclusive of what Walden made for overriding it. I swaggered into his office and we drew up another contract. 3 days later, I called Zia at home.
1: I must talk to you about the project again.
0: What? You haven't changed your mind?
1: I don't want to discuss it over the phone. If you could meet me this afternoon, why not drive with me to Palm Springs? We can talk on the way.
0: Boy, oh, this is the way to do business. I've never been out this way before.
2: About that annuity, Dean. I want it in the name of Constance Niles.
0: I thought it was for you.
2: Of course it's for me. I simply want it in another name. Isn't it so wicked to want to save taxes?
0: No, but I doubt the insurance company will issue to a false name. And Internal Revenue has laws, too.

0: All right. But I think I can convince you. If not, perhaps I'll have to cancel the policy.
1: Just checking out the way Zia was built, I didn't need much coaxing. The hideaway was several miles outside of Palm Springs, a sprawling desert adobe the same color as the sand surrounding it. The place was closed up. No servants were there or anybody. The small cottage, as she called it, was actually a vast ranch house, complete with air conditioning. Zia opened a bottle of champagne and another of brandy and mixed French 75s. We sat on the patio beside the swimming pool, watching the mysterious blue desert night come down. The moon was a huge incandescent globe that pulverized the heavens with powdered light. The whole scene was totally surreal. I couldn't believe what was happening. Boy, oh, she was really some tomato. By the time we left Palm Springs for Los Angeles the next day, Zia had me convinced. Convinced that if I didn't change the name on the annuity to Constance Niles, I'd lose the sale and never see her again. And I didn't intend to do either. Hi, I'm back.
2: And just in time. Kilroy says you're fired if you don't show up tonight. And after all the humiliation I had to go through to get you the job.
3: I know, dear.
1: Hey, since when have you ladies decided to run my life for me? From now on, I am running my own. I'll pack my stuff and get out.
2: Where are you going? The Century Plaza? And how much money you got?
3: He doesn't have $10.
2: And he'll spend that out chasing girls. It's a good thing he's got you, Beth, to keep an eye on him.
3: Dean, why don't you move back into number 9? Stella can move in with me.
1: Oh, please. Knock it off. So I moved into number 9 and Stella started camping with Beth. Until my insurance commission came through, I still needed the tips from the parking lot. There was a lousy band playing that night, and business was slow, so I didn't make much money, but at least I kept most of my sweat inside my body. Stella got a ride from that same guy as last time, but in a different car, a shiny new domestic model, about a half a block long, and Kilroy was plenty teed off.
4: Hey, Dean, looky here. I guess I fixed that creep. Took it right out of his glove compartment.
1: Kilroy... That's a gun.
4: Yeah. Real pretty, ain't it? Yaffe Kush don't go in for those cheap stuff.
1: Yaffe Kush?
4: Yeah, the jerk driving Stella home big time. Big shot. Syndicate. This has got to be worth at least $50.
1: Are you out of your mind? You stole a gun from him? He'll come back looking for it.
4: Nah. He's got plenty more. Hey, Dean. Be on time tomorrow now, will you?
1: Hey, Kilroy. Look at that broad.
4: Where?
1: Over there, across the street.
4: I don't see no broad.
1: Oh, you missed her. She's gone now. Well, see you tomorrow.
4: Yeah.
1: I couldn't let Kilroy keep that gun. He was an all right guy, and I didn't want to see him getting snuffed for something so dumb. So while he was looking across the street, I lifted the gun from his saddlebag. After he was gone, I put it in a paper bag and I hid it in the bushes by the club. Let's see, that was Friday night. I called in sick on Saturday, and Sunday the clubs closed. I was in Bungalow 9 about 10:30 Sunday night, washing out my drip-dry shirt when... Yeah?
2: Hi, sport.
1: Stella? Out. Out!
2: Gee, it's nice to be alone at last. Beth's gone to a movie.
1: Stella, go back to Beth's place. You know what she'd think if she found you here.
2: Oh, boy, I wouldn't want to hurt Beth. We're dear friends. But you did break up with her, didn't you?
1: Do you have anything cooking on the stove?
2: No. Why?
1: Well, in that case, Beth's bungalow is on fire.
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7: There was a time... people thought there really was a fountain of youth, and that it was possible to turn iron into gold, the thing some people used to believe. Even today, there are people who still think all aspirin is alike. But the fact is, all aspirin is not alike. Bayer tested its aspirin against every leading brand. The test showed, for quality, Bayer is superior. Remember, as with all medicines, read and follow label directions carefully. When you get a headache, get Bayer, the better quality aspirin.
1: I guess it was the most excitement they'd had in the neighborhood for some time. All those sirens and flashing red lights brought people together who hadn't seen each other in years. Actually, the fire wasn't that bad. The cops seemed to think the blaze was a cover-up for something else. Maybe robbery. They noted that the furniture was smashed and the drawers emptied out. As far as Stella and I could see, nothing was missing, so they wrote it up as a stock case of teenage vandalism. After they'd gone, does Yaffe Kush know you live here?
2: Of course not.
1: Then how have you been getting home? On a magic carpet?
2: For your information, Mr. Cush is a gentleman, which is more than I can say for you. He calls me a cab whenever I want to come home.
1: It never occurred to you he might own the cab company?
2: Mr. Cush is in the machine business, Mr. Smarty.
1: Sure he is. Slot machines, vending machines, political machines.
2: Oh, I hate you.
1: Oh, hate me later. Help me clean up this mess before Beth gets home. I didn't come right out and say to Stella that I thought Yaffe Kush had been there looking for his missing gun and tried to burn the place down when he couldn't find it. The next day, I went to see Walden about any late developments in the Florenzia Monte Constance Niles deal.
8: Quinn, yeah, come in.
1: Back to the old drawing board, I see.
8: I just can't seem to give it up or beat the damn thing.
1: You ever consider cheating?
8: There's a letter for you. It's from Chicago.
1: It's a photostat of Etta Rhines and Charlie Martin's marriage license.
8: Still plugging away, eh, Quinn?
1: Another bummer. Etta Rhines' father was Henry Rhine. So if, and I don't even know if I can find out, if Henry Rhine and Edgar Rhine were brothers, that would make Helen Martin, wherever she is, Edgar's grandniece, not his granddaughter.
8: So what? We're off the Ryan case anyway.
1: Yeah. Well, there's still my insurance commission.
9: Hello?
1: Zia, it's Mia. Clean Dean. It's all set.
9: Wonderful. I'll be out by Palm Springs tomorrow. What do you say we meet at the hideaway? 8 o'clock? We'll have a private little party in honor of the event.
1: Boy, oh, that sounds terrific. I'll bring the papers.
9: I'll bring the money. $250,000 in cash.
1: Cash? What's wrong with a cashier's check?
9: It'll be safe. I'll keep it under lock and key in my cosmetics box in the trunk of the car. Besides, a cashier's check would involve a bank, and I don't see where it's any of their business, do you?
1: Well, no, I guess you're right. See you at 8.
9: Bye now.
1: The next morning, I rented a car and drove all over town to make sure everything was in perfect running condition. At 6 o'clock, I couldn't sit any longer. I made sure I had the papers, and oh, no. No, why now? Why me?
10: Want me to start?
1: No.
10: Well, what are you going to do?
1: I don't know. I can't kill myself without fumes.
10: You can use my car. I won't need it tonight.
1: Oh, girl-o, you'd do that for me? I was almost to the freeway when I thought of something. Bringing all that cash back with me could be dangerous. So I turned up Wilcox and headed toward Sunset in the Strip. Kilroy wasn't there yet, so nobody recognized me when I went looking in the bushes. I found the paper bag with Yaffe's gun, then headed out for Palm Springs. A bit late, but on my way. I thought I could make up some lost time out in the open road, but I made a wrong turn, and I was halfway to Indio before a gas station attendant straightened me out. It was almost 9:30 when I made the turn onto the long dirt road. I threaded my set of wheels into the five-car garage attached to the house. The garage was empty except for the stodgy, square, conservative coupe she had driven down in. I parked beside it and got out. As I walked past the car, I remembered the cosmetics case locked in the trunk. Pretty baby. $250,000. I'll take real good care of you. Hello? Zia, it's Mia! I walked from the garage around the house to the main entrance. The wind was up. I dodged a tumbleweed that blew across the lawn. The desert cools off fast at night. I hoped it hadn't cooled her off towards me. The lights were on in the living room. So she was here like she'd promised. I punched the doorbell. I stood there quite a while, but no one answered. I was getting impatient, both for Zia and my commission. You know, 33% of nothing is nothing. I knocked on the door, just one little rap, and it swung open. Anyone here? At ease, dry your tears. Dean's here. Hello, anyone home? The living room was empty. Also the dining room, the library, sunrooms, kitchen, and the game room. The whole joint was deserted. I opened the sliding glass door and stepped outside to the patio and pool. The outdoor lights were off, and it was plenty dark. Almost concealed in the darkness by the side of the pool nearest to me, something was bobbing in the water. I stepped to the edge of the pool to take a better look. Oh. Oh. Oil. Zia stared up at me from the water. Her eyes and her mouth were wide open, and her hair was matted to the side of her head. Except for the features of her face and the curled fingers of one outstretched hand, her body was suspended a few inches beneath the surface. I didn't have a chance to see any more because, without warning, my arms were pinned behind me and some ape had his hands around my throat. There were two of them, but I couldn't see who they were. Then I got zapped upside my head. Ow! Like I told you, if you're not careful, you can get killed.
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1: Agent B-9, I have a rather difficult assignment for you. It may fall within your power to prevent the seizure of a nation. According to information, a powerful European state is about to send a secret ultimatum to one of the Balkan countries. If you can unearth the true facts and give them to the world press before the ultimatum is delivered, the diplomat who has brought us here feels sure that world pressure will force the aggressor to withdraw its demands. Our information is that the ultimatum is now being framed in a Central European legation. There is one man in that legation who is an old patriot. Go to him. Act with the utmost caution. Keep me informed.

0: That night, Agent B-9 and his assistant Rita Drake left Paris by plane. The next evening, B-9 sat in the home of an old patriot who dared to speak his thoughts, even though such action constituted treason to the state.
1: You've seen my credentials. I've come to plead with you on behalf of K-7. You are with the legation. Will you give me the information I need to act?
2: You ask a great deal.
1: Perhaps, but I ask it in the name of world peace. If the state that has seized your country succeeds again, the war makers will control the greatest oil fields in the Balkans. It will mean war.
2: Yes. Yes, you're right. I don't know where K-7 got his information, but he's right. A secret ultimatum is being framed here. Within 72 hours, it will be delivered. If it is delivered at this time, there is no doubt of the outcome.
1: But if the world knew of this secret ultimatum, the democracies would pledge their aid. Your leader wouldn't dare move.
2: I suppose I must agree that again you're right. Our leader has won all of his games through surprise moves. He has struck ruthlessly, suddenly, before a startled world realized what was happening.
1: Help me to prevent him from succeeding that way again. You must see that if he gains control of the great oil fields, he'll have what he needs to start a world war. Think of the men who would be killed in such a war. Think of the women and children who would die as cities were bombed far behind the lines.
2: I suppose I shouldn't balance their lives against my own, should I?
1: The thought is unpleasant.
2: Unpleasant? But it must be faced. If I give you the secret ultimatum, it will be published in every newspaper in the world. As you say, the democracies will come to the aid of the country involved with pledges. Our leader will lose the great prize he counts as already won. He'll lose his chance to conquer Europe. You think I will go free? You think he won't find out who betrayed him?
1: Perhaps I could take you out of the country with me. I'm willing to attempt it.
2: No. No. I'll stay. I'll give you the information you want. I'm an old man. If necessary, I'll sacrifice my life for those who would be forced to go to the trenches to die if war came. Come, we go to the legation office.

0: hour later, B-9 and the old Patriot entered the legation offices. B-9's assistant, Rita Drake, remained outside to give the alarm if anyone approached. The offices were deserted. The time was after midnight.
1: Here is the office. I have a copy of the document in my desk.
2: Wait, I'll use my flashlight. You can't see to unlock the door.
1: No, I can see. We must take no chances. The light would show our faces. Come inside. We will close the door.
2: It's pretty dark in here.
1: I know my way. I've been with the legation for many years. I served under the Emperor before these present madmen were ever heard of. Here is my desk. It will take only 1 minute to unlock it. Here, my friend. Here is a copy of the ultimatum. I made it only today. No one knows I possess it.
2: Thank you.
1: Don't thank me. Just remember that you have less than 72 hours to act if you would save the peace of Europe. You've made preparations to leave the country?
2: Both Miss Drake and I are traveling on diplomatic passports. K-7 arranged them. We also have a fast plane waiting for us at the airport. Within 10 minutes after I leave these offices, we will be on our way.
1: Good. Tell K-7 I acted in the interest of humanity. Tell him to have the ultimatum printed in every newspaper in the world. Come, we will leave.
3: We will both stand where you are.
1: Who spoke?
3: You are both outlined against the light from the window. If either of you move, I will shoot. I'm going to put on the light.
1: Renée Zorak.
2: Who is this woman?
3: I will answer you. I am head of one department of intelligence. It was reported to me this afternoon that Kraskar saw fit to make a copy of our leader's ultimatum. I expected something like this to happen tonight.
1: It is useless to resist.
3: You are quite right, Herr Kraskar. You are both under arrest. Now, give me the papers that have just passed between you.
2: And if I resist?
3: And if you resist, I will be forced to shoot you here.
4: Drop your gun on the floor. I have a gun in your back, and unless you do as I tell you, I'll pull the trigger.
3: Very well.
2: Good work, Rita.
4: I saw her follow you into the building. I followed her. Did you take her gun?
2: Yes. Wait until I examine it. It's fully loaded.
3: Did you think I was pretending? Now that you have me, what do you propose doing?
1: I'll answer that, Renée Zorak. Give me her gun, B-9.
2: Why do you want it?
1: Give it to me. Thank you. Now leave. You told me that you could be on your way within 10 minutes. Miss Zorak and I will remain here for 1.5 hour. By then it will be too late for her to act. Take the ultimatum and leave.
0: Within a quarter of an hour, Agent B-9 and Rita Drake were in the air. They carried a document that blasted the hopes of a man who sought only power. Behind them, in the offices of the legation, a strange scene was taking place.
1: The 30 minutes are up. I've had my moment of glory. In just a minute, I'm going to give you back your gun. But before I do, I have something to say to you.
3: Herr Kraskar, you have betrayed the state. The penalty is death. Nothing you can say will help you.
1: Perhaps not. The document is gone. Our leader's secret ultimatum will be known around the world before this time tomorrow. I have prevented the state from seizing another country. I did it to prevent war. You are a woman. You must have some of a woman's instincts left, even after the years you have served as a spy. I ask only one
3: thing. I don't intend to free you.
1: No. No, I would not ask it. Here. Take your gun.
3: But Herr Kraskar,
1: now, you are armed and I am at your mercy. I ask only you remove all but one bullet and return the gun to me.
3: I admire your courage.
1: I have acted in the name of humanity. Such an act requires little bravery. You will grant me my wish, your gun and one bullet?
3: I grant your request, Herr Kraskar. 5 bullets I remove. 1 bullet I leave you. I will wait outside.
1: Thank you. We must all live our lives as our conscience dictates.
3: Goodbye, Herr Kaufhaus.

0: Within 24 hours, newsboys cried out important headlines in every world capital. It was the same in London, New York, Paris. The secret ultimatum had become public property.
1: Special Agent B9 reporting, K7. Your orders were followed. Through the patriotism and devotion to peace of one man, the secret ultimatum was exposed. I gave its contents to the newspapers of the world. As you know, the great democracies pledged support. As a result, the secret ultimatum was withdrawn before it was sent. War has been averted for the time.
2: Thus did one man rise suddenly to become a great defender of Europe against barbarism. He gave his life for peace. For obvious reasons, I haven't used his real name in this story. For the time being, he must remain one of the world's great unknown heroes. Listen for my next story. This is K7 speaking.

0: Would you credit it? 50-odd years of bake it same old Hovis. Now top brass at Hovis tell me they want an alternative. Still with same wheat germ goodness, but a bit softer like and less crusty. I told them I'm too old to change my ways now. I'll put one at Lance onto it. Very nice, young Harold. If you like that sort of thing.
1: Hovis handed up a new softer Hovis.
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3: Strange Will. 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
4: Dead men's wills are often strange. We cannot attempt to understand them or try to find the answers. We can but tell the story.
5: 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But first...

0: And now back to Warren William as John Francis O'Connell in Singapore Liz.
1: I'll never forget the first time I saw Singapore Liz. I stood at the rail of the ship as it eased into its berth at Singapore. Below on the docks was bedlam. Coolies, turbaned Orientals, white people were all milling around the dock, waiting for the passengers to disembark. Here, east was meeting west. And then, quite suddenly, I saw her. She was standing alone, leaning up against a round life buoy that hung suspended from a piling. Her hair was blonde and tawny, and hung down around her shoulders. She had on a bright red sweater, and then I saw her eyes. Green eyes that searched and probed our ship from stem to stern. As I watched her, the deck steward came up alongside of me. He saw her, too.
2: There she is. Singapore Liz. Hasn't missed a boat in 5 years.
1: Singapore Liz, eh? I've heard of her before. But tell me, steward, how'd she acquire that name?
2: Oh, I don't know, Mr. O'Connell. She's a character, though, right enough. Pretty as a picture, too. I often wonder what brings her down to the waterfront every time a ship docks. I've heard plenty of stories.
1: What seems to be the real story?
2: Why do girls watch ship come in for anyway? Not to see the smoke and hear the bells ring.
1: No.
2: When a girl meets a ship, every ship, day or night, it's because of a guy.
1: You think that Singapore Liz is looking for someone?
2: No, I don't know. You like a funny yarns, especially here at Singapore, where east meets west. But that girl's real story hasn't been told. She won't talk.
1: Won't talk, huh? Generally, girls like to tell what's on their minds.
2: Yeah, but not this one. She just comes down and looks. And when everyone's off the ship, she goes back to her job.
1: Oh, what kind of a job?
2: She's a singer down at one of the dives along the waterfront. Derry's place, they call it.
1: Huh?
2: What a spot, too, from what I hear. Well, that means the old gangplank is down. Good luck, Mr. O'Connell, if I don't see you again. And take a tip from an old sailor.
1: What's that?
2: Every sailor from Frisco to the Hebrides has tried to find out what it's all about. So if you're thinking of trying to get Singapore Liz to talk, forget it. It can't be done.
1: The steward should have known better than to tell a lawyer not to try and learn the secret of Singapore Liz. For lawyers are a curious lot, especially when it comes to an unsolved mystery. The very first night I had free, I visited Terry's place on the waterfront. And what a place it turned out to be.
3: Here's a seat. Over here, mister.
1: Thank you.
3: Will it be?
1: Tell you what. Bring me a pot of tea. Green tea. And buy yourself the best drink in the house. How's that?
3: Okay. Okay. I'll take a Singapore special and bring you the tea. Green tea.
1: Now, say, before you go, tell me something.
3: Sure.
1: Who's Terry, the man who owns this place?
3: I'm Terry, mister.
1: Oh?
3: Who are you?
1: Oh, well, Terry, my name's O'Connell. John Francis O'Connell. I'm a lawyer from the States.
3: What you over here for?
1: Well, it's no secret. I'm over here to locate a missing person, an heir. A woman who inherited $1 million. And yet she doesn't know about it.
3: Oh, a dame gets $1 million and don't know about it. That's a laugh. What's her name, bub? I mean, Mr. O'Connell.
1: Her name is Marilyn Webster. Ever heard of her?
3: Listen, mister, I know nearly every dame in Singapore, but I ain't never heard of Marilyn Webster. Well, I'll run along and bring you tea. You listen to Liz. She's going on now with her number.
1: Oh, you mean Singapore Liz?
3: Yeah. That's her.

0: For he is my guide. I know he'll
1: always be. She's a dame, all right. And was she beautiful? That same tawny hair now hung low over the back of a green silk Chinese gown. Her voice was throaty, inviting. She'd have been a sensation on Broadway. But what was she doing in this dive, way out here in Singapore?

0: I think she's terrific, Johnny. What keeps her in a... well, in a place like this?
1: I don't know. Some dames like to hang around a waterfront. Like the smell of the sea and like to hear the foghorns in the night.
0: Hmm.
1: You never know what's in a dame's mind, mister. And I know. I've been running joints here in Singapore for 15 years. I meet them all.
0: Terry.
1: Yeah?
0: Would you please give Singapore Liz my card and tell her that I share her curiosity about docking ships?
1: Oh, that's a new one. Every guy east of Sunset wants to buy Liz a drink. But it's no soap. She don't see nobody.
0: But I'm a lawyer, Terry. You see, lawyers have a way with women.
1: Okay. Okay. It's a deal with me. But if you get turned down, don't feel bad. No one's made the grade yet.
0: An hour went past, and no Singapore Liz. Then, just as I was ready to call it quits, I saw her come through the smoke-filled room towards my table. Well, maybe we lawyers did have a way, after all.
2: You want to see me, mister?
0: Yes. Yes, I did, Miss,
2: My name is Liz. Singapore Liz.
0: Well, Miss Singapore, won't you sit down and join me in a cup of tea?
2: Okay.
0: Well, Singapore, I asked you to come to my stable tonight because you interest me.
2: Oh, that's a good one, mister. Only it doesn't register. Get this straight. I may interest you, but you don't interest me.
0: Oh, now, just a minute. Let's get the record straight. I'm not after your phone number or your address.
2: Well, you wouldn't get them if you were.
0: I saw you the morning my ship docked. I saw you leaning against the pier, looking up at the people aboard. Your look was hungry. Hungry for someone you miss. If you'll let me, I'll help you.
2: And you don't want anything. Ha ha! Holy cow, this is one for the books. Here's a guy who wants to help and doesn't want anything for it. What is this, a gag?
0: I can assure you that it's not a gag, Singapore.
2: Oh, so you're a lawyer.
0: Yes, I am. You have my card.
2: Well, maybe I can trust you.
0: Well, of course you can.
2: Well, mister, you're right about me looking for someone. I've never missed a ship in 5 years. I keep on looking. But he never comes back the way he said he would.
0: He, Singapore? Who is he?
2: He's a guy.
0: Well, maybe I can help you find him.
2: Nah. How are you going to find one little guy in a billion people?
0: It's been done.
2: But this guy said he'd come back. He promised.
0: Why don't you tell me about it, Singapore?
2: Well, listen, mister, there's a freighter through at the docks at midnight. I'll tell you the story down there. You see, that's where it began and ended.
0: Fine.
2: Down there in the swirl of the fog in the night. Yep. Down on the dirty docks in Singapore.
0: A little after midnight, I made my way through the fog and the gloom to the long docks that lined the harbor. Near the water's edge, I had found Singapore Liz waiting patiently for the freighter to come in. Hello, Singapore.
2: Hiya, Mr. O'Connell.
0: When's she going to dock?
2: Oh, not for an hour or two. She's anchored out in the bay, just like the other one was.
0: What other one, Singapore?
2: The one he was on.
0: Want to tell me about it?
2: Why not? Maybe you can tell me what to do.
0: I can try.
2: Well, it all began late one night in September. I came down here for a last look at the sea before I went to sleep. I was leaning out over the railing, sort of looking up at the stars, letting the wind blow in my face. All of a sudden, I heard a splash in the water. Someone out there was swimming for the dock. Hey, you. You need any help?
3: I'll make it.
2: Here's a ladder. There it is. You got it?
3: Yeah, I'm okay. All right, now. Beat it.
2: No one tells me to beat it, mister. Where'd you swim from?
3: Listen, you. Just forget you saw me, see? Just forget I climbed up this ladder.
2: What's the trouble, cop?
3: How'd you guess?
2: Well, guys don't usually come in the way you did unless someone's after them.
3: Well, they're after me, all right. I just ditched that freighter out in the bay.
2: You need help?
3: I need luck. Listen, beautiful. Where can I hide out for a few days?
2: Oh, aren't you afraid I'll call the cops?
3: I gotta take a chance, beautiful. And I don't think you're the kind.
2: Where are you from?
3: States. Every John Law in the country's trying to find me.
2: What'd you do?
3: There was a fight. When the smoke cleared, they found a dead man. Stiff with a big name. So they needed a fall guy. But listen, beautiful, I'm cold and wet.
2: Well, stay right here. If you hear anyone coming, climb down the ladder so they won't see you. I'll run back and get your coat. You can't walk down the street that way.
3: Okay, beautiful. You win.
2: I'll be back. Believe me, I'll be back.
0: That was the beginning, Singapore. Well, what happened? You must have come back, of course.
2: Oh, yeah, I went back. Well, there was something about him that made me want to help him. He looked so lonesome, I guess. Maybe he reminded me of the time I hit Singapore. I don't know. Anyhow, I went and got the coat and ran back. And there he was, still waiting for me.
3: Well, you really did come back, didn't you?
2: Didn't I say I would? Here, get into this coat. There. Now, here's my comb. How about straightening those pretty black curls?
3: Thanks, beautiful.
2: And we'll walk right down the street, just like we're going out on a date. Come on.
3: Where are we going?
2: Leave that to me. You can trust me. I won't do you no dirt, mister. Honest.
4: Act Two of Singapore Liz, written by Ken Crepine and directed by Robert Webster Light, will follow in just a moment. But first, here is a word from your announcer.

0: Now back to the strange Will's story, Singapore Liz, with Warren William as John Francis O'Connell.
1: Well, Singapore, so far I see nothing in your story that I can't understand. The fact is, you helped him.
2: Yeah, I helped him. After I fed him and saw that he got a room, I went over to see Portuguese Jake at the Moondream Cafe. Jake liked me, so I knew he'd help me if I asked him to. He was in his private office.
3: Singapore. Singapore, sweetheart, come in. Come in.
2: Thanks, Jake.
3: Now, what brings you over to see me at 2 in the morning? Come on now, tell Papa Jake.
2: I need help, Jake.
3: You need help? I don't believe it. You got someone for Jake to cut the throat, eh?
2: Jake, I'm hiding someone over at a rooming house near my place.
3: Hiding someone, eh? Now, what is my Singapore Liz up to? Who is he?
2: Look, Jake, be a good guy and don't ask any questions.
3: What you want me to do, Singapore?
2: Jake, I want you to help me hide him until it's safe for him to go back to the States.
3: You want me to hide him out, eh? And what you do for Jake after I held up this bomb in Singapore?
2: Nothing, Jake. Same as always.
3: Then why should I risk my neck to help him?
2: Because I want you to, Jake.
3: You're a strange one, Singapore. 2 years I want you to marry me. And always I get the bombs rush. What's the matter with me, eh?
2: Nothing, Jake. I think you're the swellest guy I know. Honest.
3: Okay, Singapore. I take care of this guy. Keep him undercover for tonight, and tomorrow I move him to a safe place.
2: Thanks. Thanks, Jake.
3: In a few weeks, I ship him off to Tibet, China. Somewhere safe. Okay?
2: Jake?
3: Yeah?
2: As soon as he gets out of the country, I'm going to try very hard to see things your way.
3: That's all right, Singapore. Don't do nothing till you're sure.
2: Well, Jake kept his word. Next day he moved Jeffrey, that was his name, to the Chinese part of town. I went over to where he was staying almost every day.
1: Did he tell you who he was, Singapore?
2: He told me nothing. Only his first name was Jeffrey. Well, the days went by. I was so happy. I hated to see the day come when he would ship out.
1: You fell in love with him, huh?
2: Hard. Only I didn't tell him. What's the use? Any day he was scheduled to go, he couldn't stay. Especially after that American Dick arrived.
1: They'd trace Jeffrey to Singapore, then?
2: Yeah, he came over to find him. We heard about it down at the Moondream.
1: What did you do?
2: Jake made arrangements to ship him out that same night. There was a ship sailing for Rangoon. I went over to say goodbye. It was hard to do, mister. But neither one of us said what we really wanted to.
1: Both in love and afraid to say so.
2: Sure. But it was so hopeless. Well, after saying goodbye, I went back to work at the Moondream. The joint was packed.
4: Singapore! Singapore! Singapore! Singapore!

0: We are the police, and a search will be made of your identification.
1: Oh, Jake, they're here to get him.
2: Who's here to get who?
1: The police, the American detective. They're out there now.
2: Police in here?
1: Yes, Jake.
2: Well, this Jeffrey, he isn't in here now.
1: Yes, Jake, he's here, too. I saw him come in while I was doing my number. He's sitting at that table in the corner.
2: That fool. I told him not to leave the house until we came and got him. Well, let him get caught. It serves him right.
1: Oh, no, Jake. He must get away. He must.
2: Can I do Singapore?
1: I don't know, Jake.
2: I've got one chance. When the police switch, it puts out all the lights. Maybe this Jeff guy gets out. Maybe not. But you give him a chance. Stay here till I come back.
1: Well, mister, I had some anxious moments. The lights went out and Jeffrey got away in a scramble. He ran to my house and waited till I got home.
3: Done it, Singapore. I shouldn't have done it.

0: should have done it, Singapore. I shouldn't have done it.
1: Oh, Jeff. He might have been caught or even killed. Oh, Jeff.
0: There, beautiful. Don't waste your tears on me.
1: Jeff, I love you. Can't you see? Don't you know?
0: And I love you too, Singapore. That's what made me come down to the cafe tonight. I had to see you. Just once more.
1: Don't you see what you've done? You made it tough on Jake to get you away tonight. The cops will be watching the dock.
0: I know it, beautiful.
1: Look, Jake will find a way to ship you out.
0: I don't want to go, Singapore.
1: I don't want you to go either. But you have to. You have to.
0: Oh, poor Liz. Poor little Singapore, Liz. I guess I brought you nothing but trouble, kid. That's what comes from loving the wrong guy.
1: Jeff, listen to me. Get on that boat and go away. Get into China, Tibet. You can hide there.
0: Maybe I can, but I'm not going to. Liz, I told you that they wanted to pick on me for a fall guy. That's the truth. I didn't kill anybody. I was there, yeah, but I didn't kill.
1: But they'll railroad you. You said to yourself.
0: Maybe they will and maybe they won't. But I've got to go back and face the music, Liz. That's the only way we can ever be together. I've got to go back.
1: We? Together?
0: Of course, Liz. I can't run away forever. And I want you, Liz. I want to marry you the minute I'm in the clear.
1: Oh, Jeff. Oh, Jeff. What are you going to do?
0: I'm going down and give myself up.
1: Oh, no. No, Jeff.
0: It's my only chance. My only chance to come back clean, Liz. It's my only chance of getting back to Singapore.

0: Well, there you have it, mister. Jeff gave himself up to the law, and they took him back to the States. I don't know what happened. He never wrote.
1: Singapore, get ready for a shock.
0: Why? Why? What?
1: Jeff will never come back.
0: Won't come back?
1: No, Singapore. He's dead.
0: Dead? Jeff dead? I don't believe it.
1: Jeffrey Lane. His last name was Lane. You never knew that, did you?
0: I never asked him.
1: Jeffrey died in prison last year. He was serving a 5-year sentence for being an accessory to the crime of murder.
0: Then he was sent to prison.
1: Yes. He never wrote to you, Liz, because he didn't even know your name. Then, too, he wanted to avoid the chance that you and Jake might get into trouble for hiding him from the police.
0: I understand.
1: While Jeffrey was in prison, his father died and left him a fortune. In fact, he left him almost $1 million.
0: $1 million?
1: Then one day, Jeff took sick. An operation was performed. It was an emergency. Jeffrey died. But on his deathbed, he made his last will. He never forgot you, Singapore. Not for a moment.
0: I didn't either.
1: In his will, he named you as sole heir to his estate.
0: What?
1: But he only knew you by the name of Singapore Liz. I spent months investigating you. Finally, through the cooperation of the police and other agencies, I learned that your real name is Madeline Webster, that your parents were missionaries in the interior, that after they died, penniless, you drifted into Singapore and then made your living singing in nightclubs and cafes.
0: Tonight, when you asked me to come to your table, you knew all this, didn't you?
1: Yes. When I first saw you standing at the dock, I knew who you were. But I wanted to know the whole story. I wanted to be sure. That's why I wanted you to tell me.
0: Gee, mister. But you're going to seem funny not to come down to the docks anymore.
1: It was a labor of love, Singapore. People all over the world knew about you and your tireless devotion to an ideal.
0: 5 years. 5 long years. Now, instead of coming back, he sends me $1 million. I can't believe it.
1: But it's true. Every word. Tell me, Singapore, what are you going to do now that you're a rich girl?
0: Oh, I don't know, mister. Maybe we'll build a nightclub after I catch up on some of the sleep I've missed.
1: We? Did you say we, Singapore?
0: Yeah. For 5 years, I've never missed a boat so that I could be the first to see Jeff and warn him.
1: Warn him? Of what?
0: Well, the day after the cops took Jeff back to the States,

Jake was sent up for harboring a fugitive. Mm. He served a whole year, mister. And when he got out, he swore that he'd kill Jeff if he ever came back to Singapore. I knew he'd do it, too. That's why I met every ship. To warn Jeff to stay on the boat and to go back home. Killing means trouble. I wanted Jake to stay in the clear. He's been such a swell husband.

0: And here again is Warren Williams as John Francis O'Connell.
1: Next time you see a pretty girl standing on the corner with that hungry, lonesome look in her eye, don't you believe it. More than likely, she has a perfectly good husband waiting for her just around the corner. There's a new Moondream Club in Singapore today. And, of course, Singapore Liz, wearing her exotic oriental gowns, is still the big attraction. And Portuguese Jake, he's doing all right, too. Who wouldn't with a $1 million bankroll to play with? Next week, I have a story to tell you about a songwriter. At least he thought he was. After weeks of hard work, he finally finished his opus, which he thought would reach the hit parade. He sent his song lyrics to a music publisher, and from then on, things began to happen. For a story filled with heartbreak, pathos, and love, listen to Swan Song. This is Warren Williams inviting you to join us again next week.
0: Strange Wills is a Teleways feature produced in Hollywood. Any similarity between names used on this broadcast and those of living persons is purely coincidental.

0: A new Carlton Morse adventure thriller, The Battle of the Century.
1: In retaliation, Doc and I kidnapped Big and Little Sweet, Ross's team of fighters, and stowed them away up on top of one of the big 50-foot silos on the place with Duke Carter to guard them. The only means of reaching the top was a small iron ladder attached to the outside of the silo, which allowed only one man to climb up at a time. Besides guarding the two Swedes, Duke's job was to prevent any of Ross's men from climbing up and releasing the two fighters. And now here I am with Doc, Jacqueline, and Jim Ross himself at the foot of the silo, while peering out 50 feet above is Duke Carter.
2: How you doing up there, Duke, old kid? Doing fine. And am I a long ways up in the air? Hello, Jacqueline.
3: Hi, Duke. You really and truly got Big and Little Sweet up there?
2: No kidding. Tied up tighter than a sack of potatoes.
3: Ha-ha.
2: Hey, good morning, Mr. Ross.
4: Don't you good morning me, you no-account chicken thief.
2: Hey, that's no way to talk to a man who's going to marry your daughter.
4: When you marry my daughter, there'll be two moons in the sky.
2: Is that true, Jacqueline? Do I have to wait that long?
3: You wait that long to marry me, Duke Carter, I'll run away with Doc Long.
5: Now you're talking sense, baby.
2: Hey, you keep away from that Doc Long.
3: Well, you heard what I said. I want to get married, and I don't want to wait forever.
1: Well, Ross, what do you think of the setup?
4: I'll send men up that ladder and get my Swedes out of there in no time.
1: I don't think so. Any man climbing that ladder is going to have to use his hands for hanging on. All Duke's got to do is tap him on the head.
5: And boy, would he come down fast.
1: And it's a long way down.
4: That'd be murder.
5: Sure would. You know any of your boys that wants to be murdered this early in the morning?
4: I think Duke Carter come down out of there fast enough he was ordered to by the sheriff.
1: Oh, so you're going to bring the sheriff into this.
4: And I might add that the sheriff's a very good friend of mine.
1: Yes, but would he be such a good friend if we got out a warrant charging you with kidnapping?
4: Try and do it.
1: You don't think we can?
4: I know blame well you can't. You can't prove a thing on me.
1: How about that wire you sent to Reno asking for two tough characters? How about Benny the wrestler and Mud, his sidekick, showing up yesterday and then disappearing along with Reggie? I think we've got all the case we need.
5: Sure, hombre. Run and get the sheriff. We really got a story to tell him.
4: Couple of smart operators, ain't you?
1: Now look, Ross. An hour ago you drew a gun on us and threatened to shoot both of us. We had every legitimate right to treat you pretty tough when we took that gun away from you. But we didn't.
5: And I can't figure out why yet.
3: Well, I can. You behaved like gentlemen because Jim Ross is my father.
5: Yeah, that's it. I keep forgetting a nice girl like you can have such an ornery, low-down cuss for a papa.
4: Now then, you looky here, you long-legged excuse for a Texas steer.
5: Hey, don't you call me no excuse for a Texas steer, you small-time, four-flushing chiseler that hides behind women's skirts.
4: What do you mean, hiding behind a women's skirt?
5: Just what I'm a-saying. Well, if it hadn't been for your little old daughter here, we'd have mussed you up long before this.
3: Yes, and that's the truth.
4: You keep out of this, Jack Dempsey.
3: Don't you tell me you keep out of this, you poor excuse for a father. Why don't you get next to yourself? Everybody in the whole country knows you'd cheat the eye teeth out of your grandmother.
4: I've never laid a hand on you, Jack Dempsey.
3: Yes, but... and you'd better not begin now.
4: Well, by thunder, I will if you give me any more of your lip.
3: Go ahead. Go on. Lay a hand on me. Jack and Doc are just aching for an excuse to give you the works. What's so funny, you big lug?
4: Give me the works, eh? Well, I don't think they will do that now or any other time. Look what's coming around the barn.
3: What?
5: Hey, Jack, looky what's coming.
4: Just a few of my men.
5: Well, doggone, there's our old friends, Curly and Ole. 2, 4, 6, 7.
3: You mean you got an army of 7 men just to take care of Jack and Doc?
4: And they're coming to do it right away.
1: What's the idea of this, Ross?
4: Well, you got 2 of my men prisoners up there in that silo, haven't you? Just thought I'd take me a couple of prisoners, too.
5: Oh, so you just thought you'd take Jack and me prisoners.
4: That's right.
1: But you've already got Reggie.
4: Well, that'll make me one up on you, won't it?
3: Well, of all the mean, low-principled fathers a girl ever had.
1: Never mind that, Jacqueline. They're getting close. We haven't got time for that.
5: Yeah, what have we got time for, Jack?
1: To get ready to fight.
5: Son, them is just the words I was hoping you'd say.
3: You mean you two are going to fight all 7 of them?
5: Why, Jacqueline, honey, I remember the time in the Philippines when me and Jack was up again 21 ripped...
1: Doc, will you shut up and get ready?
5: But, son, I am ready.
1: I want my back against something so one of them can't hit me over the head from behind.
5: Well, what's the matter of this here silo?
1: All right. There's some music. Uses you, Ross?
4: You haven't got a chance, boys. You might as well give up and come quietly.
5: What you talking about? We ain't got a chance. Why, you're just plumb sending your hombres to quick and sudden death.
3: Duke Carter, can you hear me up there?
2: Yeah, I can hear you. What's going on down there?
3: My father's got 7 men coming to take Jack and Doc prisoners.
2: Hey, that's dirty. I don't see how you can stand being around that old man of yours.
3: Well, I can't much
1: I heard what Duke said. You tell him to stay up there and guard our prisoners.
3: But if there were three of
1: you... You tell Duke what I said and stop trying to run things.
3: Hey, Duke!
2: Yeah?
3: Jack wants you to stay up there. Hold the fort.
6: You better get ready, Jack. They're getting pretty close.
1: All right. Listen, you Jim Ross.
4: Have you decided to surrender?
1: No, we haven't decided to surrender. But understand this. I've stood all I'm going to from you. And the minute we've cleaned up this mess of men you've got coming, we're going to turn you across a barrel and use a 1x4 on you until you won't be able to sit down for a week.
6: Doggone fella. Let's make that our thought for the day. Spank Jim Ross with a board until he can't sit down for a week.
4: Hi, hold it.
2: Sure, boss. You ready for
4: us? You bring the boys and get them.
2: You betcher my life. Come on, fellas.
1: All right, Doc. Fight with our backs against the silo as long as we can. If they get us away from the wall, then back to back.
6: Feller, I don't know when I've been so happy. Doggone, I hope there's at least a couple of good fighters in that mix.
2: All right, boys, spread out. Then I say the word, pitch in and finish them off quick.
6: Hi, Ole.
2: Sorry, boys, but you're all washed up this time.
6: You don't say.
2: You better come quietly and save yourself getting hurt.
6: Oh, feeling sorry for us already, huh?
2: That's right. I got a mighty soft heart.
6: Yeah, and do you still bleed easy?
2: Sure, you're going to make us come and get you, huh?
6: That's just what we're going to do, son. And, Ole, you're just a-fixing yourself to go bye-bye again.
2: All right, boys. You ready?
7: All ready.
2: All right. You're getting up.
1: Get it up, Jim. What's up, Doc? Ooh.
3: Come on, Jack. That boy, Doc, get a boy, Doc. Hit him again.
4: Oh, why didn't I think of this before? This is the best fight I ever had.
3: Oh, you make me so mad. Hey, look, 2 men are down. 2 men are down. Fight him, Jack. Fight him, Doc. Fight him. Fight him. Fight him.
6: How we doing, Jack?
8: Save your breath for fighting.
6: You get juked. Honest, grandma. I don't know when. I had so much fun. Come on.
3: Oh, this is lovely. It's lovely. 4 of them down. 4 of them down. Only 3 to go.
4: Call out the reserves. I want those men captured.
3: Ha ha. How do you like it now, my double-crossing father? Oh, boy, wait till this gets around the country. Jack and Doc alone beat up 7 of your best men.
4: They can't do this
3: to
4: me.
3: Oh, yes, they can, and they're doing it beautifully. Hey, there he goes. There he goes. That's 5 men down. Only 2 men left on their feet. Whoa.
6: Look, Jack, only 2 of them left.
1: Yeah, which do you want, Curly or Ole?
6: Well, let me have Ole. You care?
1: All right, let's go after him.
6: Hello, Ole, you old city gat.
4: Sorry, meet again,
6: you
4: huh?
6: You sure enough do, and I'm going to knock your block clean off your shoulders.
4: Can you imagine that?
6: Shucks, you don't call that no blow.
1: Hurry up, Doc, finish him off.
6: Hey, you finish off Curly?
1: Yes, Curly's washed up.
6: That's all I wanted to know. Look out, Ole. And here comes one I've been waiting for.
3: Help! Boy, Doc! Get away, Doc! He's down! He's down!
2: Hey, down there, you fellas! That was a grand fight! Congratulations!
6: Thanks, Duke! Just part of the day's work!
3: Ha-ha!
6: Boy, what a mess of humanity! Hey, Ross, do you always have your ranch messed up with unconscious hombres?
4: This is an outrage!
3: Outrage, nothing! This is the most wonderful thing that's ever happened on this ranch!
4: An outrage, I tell you, you 2 men should be locked up. You're too dangerous to be left running around loose.
6: What you mean, dangerous? We're just as gentle as lamb stew.
1: Ross, you remember what I told you?
4: What do you mean?
1: I said the minute we cleaned up this mess of men, we were going to turn you over a barrel.
4: No rough stuff.
6: He says no rough stuff. Hey, Jack, how about that barrel over yonder?
1: That's the very one I had in mind.
4: No, you're not being serious.
1: You don't think so? Come along.
4: No, loosen my arm.
1: Come along.
4: No.
1: Doc, get some boards.
3: Hey, you really mean you're going to whale him with a board?
1: You're going to see your father spanked until the sparks fly.
4: No, I won't have it. It's preposterous.
6: Here you are, Jack. Here, how are these?
1: Well, they look pretty light.
6: Here one looks like a Jim Dandy.
1: All right, Ross, lay over this barrel.
4: No, you let me alone.
1: Get over that barrel.
4: Help!
6: Who gets the first wallop?
1: You wham him until you get tired, then I'll take her
4: out. Move me!
1: Pull up his coattail. I'll hold him.
6: Hold everything!
1: Here, hold still.
4: I can't stand it.
6: Listen to him suffer.
4: Stop! Oh, Jacqueline! Jacqueline, make him stop!
3: Father, did you call me Jacqueline?
4: Oh, yes, Jacqueline, darling. Help me, dear, help me.
3: That's the first time in your life you ever called me Jacqueline.
4: Oh, Jacqueline, my daughter. Help you!
3: If I make them stop, will you never, never call me Jack Dempsey again?
4: I promise you. Save me.
3: And will you let me marry Duke Carter?
4: Yes. I'm being killed.
3: All right, Father. Now, where's Reggie York?
4: I'll tell you.
6: Well, go on and do
4: Oh, he's tied up in the pump house by the reservoir.
7: Pump house by the reservoir? Is that the truth?
4: Yes, Ross? Yes.
7: All right, Doc. I guess that's enough.
5: Just one more for good luck.
4: Oh, that did it. That did it. I'm a ruined man.

0: The further transcribed adventures of Jack, Doc, and Reggie will come to you tomorrow at this same hour. I Love a Mystery, written and directed by Carlton E. Morse, comes to you Monday through Friday, featuring Russell Thorson as Jack, Jim Bowles as Doc Long, and Tony Randall as Reggie York. Frank McCarthy speaking.
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2: Can't get over that fact, Nordahl. Sabalski has been killed, cold-bloodedly and intentionally. There's only one thing to do. Collect your dough from the safe deposit and get out of here.
3: But I've been safe enough here since the Paulson job. Why should things suddenly change now?
2: Because Sabalski is dead. Edio has fixed it, so...
3: All right. Tell you this, though. I'm not giving in that easy. The cops come after me here, I'll fight.
2: What with? Fists against guns? Your chances to get the dough and get out and... What's that?
3: Hey, lay off the nerves, will you? Nora drops the cup and you start jumping around like a dope. Hey, what's the matter with you, Nora?
4: Better scram, boy. Maybe that car coming up the track.
2: What?
3: The cops... This you, Keeling? You and the rat again?
2: Lay off. Cops and me are strictly oil and water. Be taken by the cops along with you? No, thanks.
3: They followed you here. They tagged your car.
4: But what's the matter with you? You got a yak and the cops driving up to the front door. Get out of it. Run, Nordy.
3: No. I've done my running. Give me a gun, Keeling.
2: Like being naked in Times Square?
3: But you gotta let me fight my way out.
4: And be cut down. Oh, look, you're crazy. Run for it, Nordy.
3: Listen to me. If you've ratted Keeling,
4: I'm... For Pete's sake, get out of here.
3: You're mine, Nora. You're mine. You've come, too.
4: I've got no reason to hide out.
3: Come on. Is there something between you two?
4: Of course there isn't. Now, will you go?
3: All right. You'll be around, though, Keeling, and you too, Nora. I'm coming back.
2: For a big time, Nordy, you're awful slow on the getaway.
3: Give me a gun.
2: No.
3: Give me that gun.
4: Get wise. A gun and Sabalski dead? Cops would cut you down and laugh.
3: Hey, how did you know Sabalski died?
4: I got ears. Can slap them, too.
3: All right. But they're not gonna take me.
4: That's not the postman.
3: I'll let them come. They ain't gonna take me so easy.
5: Hello, Nordahl.
3: Gideon.
5: Nora, you all alone here?
3: Nah, not now. The rats are so thick around here, a ship must have sunk.
5: They tell me you got some dough in a safe deposit, Nora.
3: Maybe I have, maybe I haven't. You aim to take it?
4: Now, boys, you've got along well enough in the past. Why fall out now?
5: Nora, grab your ears and put your head over your mouth. Any femme squeaks, it's a slapping for sure.
3: Why'd you come here, Gideo?
5: Sabalski's been killed. You hear about it?
3: Maybe I heard tell.
5: Like medals, I pin them on. I'm pinning this rap on you. Plain talk, Nordahl. Give me the 20 grand from the Paulson job. Get out yourself. Or I kill you. I'll get you. Get Nora. Get 20 grand. And take over your territory.
3: That safe deposit key is someplace you won't find.
5: All right. All the same. I get you. Get Nora. Get your territory. Yes, I can make do with either 20.
2: One thing, Gideo.
5: Keeling. You got a flu, Gideo? You maybe feel you want to scratch? Go for your gun and I'll save you the trouble. I'll shoot the flea.
2: Funny stuff. Been thinking that line up long?
5: Been thinking you're making a fool of yourself. Sabalski's dead and Nordahl knows the heat's on him. Why choke up another killing to yourself when the cops can do the job for you?
2: Yeah. Makes sense. But since from a dope makes me edgy. What do you want to help Nordahl for?
5: I'll tell you honest. Nordahl and I, we work together on a few jobs. I...
2: don't like the guy over much, but I don't want to see him cut down. If the cops get him, well, that's different.
5: No, you touch me.
2: He hasn't got a chance, Guido. Sabalski dead and the cards stacked against him. Let him go. Let the cops do the killing.
5: You got the drop on me, Keeling. Okay. But I tell you this. The cops had better get him. If they don't, you'll be the one cut down. And it won't be done fast. All right, Noodle. You got 15 minutes to clear out of here. Down on Highway 7, there's a bunch of cops in a patrol wagon. They're going to be told where you are. Goodbye. Okay, boys, scram. We're leaving the fish to fry itself.
2: Hold it. Let him get away. Okay, we move. Got my car on the back. Okay, Nordle? Nora?
6: Hey, I don't know as I get this, Keeling. What's the game? What's the idea?
4: Nordy! Time for talking Keeling's car. You got a chance to get away now. You take it.
6: Yeah, but I don't...
2: 15 minutes, Nordle. That isn't a lot of time. Let's get going.
6: You're on the make, Keeling. You're up to something.
2: Up to shooting you if you don't move.
4: Oh, Nordy, come on. Maybe you don't mind the cops catching you here, but me... I'd like a perm again. Keeling, believe it or not, country living is not my style.
2: I believe it.
6: Hey, but where are we going? I haven't moved out of that cabin inside 5 weeks. Six, maybe. Maybe 2 months.
2: Make up your mind. Going? What does it matter so long as we do go?
6: The cops are after me. Why do you bother?
2: Why did I bother coming out to warn you? On account of I don't like Guido. On account of you're out of the city permanent. And on account of a lot of things.
6: What things?
4: Look, Nordy, we're getting away. The cops are after you because Sabalski's dead, and if they get you, they won't be cooking you with gas. Oh, what more do you want? Healing to be brainwashed, maybe screened, and all because you don't know why a pal helps you out.
2: Get in, Nordy. Better come around the other side, Nora. Easy to get in. All right.
4: Easy.
2: See?
4: Hidden.
7: Suspicious?
4: No.
2: Well, here we are. In you get, Nora.
7: That's the girl.
2: Well, if it's nothing else, a nice day for a ride. Hope we don't meet the cops coming up, going down. As a matter of fact, Nordle, I'm, not only going to get you away, but I've got an idea how to get you off that murder rap Guido fixed so nicely.
6: Oh, yeah?
2: Of course, it's tricky business. Guy can't throw his brains around for nothing.
6: Well, how far are you throwing your brains, and for how much?
2: Oh, maybe $1,000, $2,000. You can never tell how much a guy's life is worth to him.
6: What are you talking about? I haven't got $1,000. All I got right now is $13.
4: $13? That's unlucky.
2: Yeah. Unlucky for me. I don't get $1,000. Unlucky for Nordle. He doesn't get away from the cops.
8: Of course,
2: Yeah? Of course, there is the... $20,000. $20,000 you've got locked away in that safe deposit.
6: Keeling, I took risks for that. That I keep forever.

0: See that? Right past the police car, and they didn't look at us. No doubt about it, we've got to have luck in our business. Like you had an order with the Poulsen affair. Except for killing the watchman, of course.
1: That wasn't luck.
0: No?
1: Nah. Gadget. My gadget. Fixed it in the watchman's lunch tin.
0: Don't say.
2: Real clever.
1: Yeah. He opened it. Wham, he got ammonia blown in his face. All we had to do was tie him up. Kind of a pity he recovered. Didn't know ammonia worked off.
0: Smart, I'll say.
2: Nobody's clever, I'm telling you.
1: Hey, what was the idea, Keeling, about getting me off the Sabowski murder rap?
0: Oh, no. I'm not so dumb either. Cash and I talk. Dollars make the world go round. Greasy dollars. Lovely.
1: Yeah, I'd rather go to the chair than hand out that dough. I fought for that dough. I did all the planning. It's my dough.
0: Watchman died. Sabowski's been killed. If you want to make three, that's okay by me.
1: Hey, how was Sabowski killed? Who killed him?
0: You'd never guess. Not in a million years, you wouldn't. Don't worry about how he was killed. It was fast, if that's what you mean. You never heard?
1: Oh, I never heard. No newspapers. I couldn't have them delivered. Didn't dare go out and get one.
2: No newspapers, no TV, no radio. You bored them. Chronic. Maybe we are on the run, but it's good to move.
0: Anyway, forget Sabowski.
1: Forget him. Forget Sabowski on the run for a murder I didn't do, even though it may look I did.
0: If you hadn't double-crossed, then the cops wouldn't have known it was your advantage to have Sabowski out of the way. If you... Hey...
1: What's the matter?
0: Behind us.
1: Well, you better go faster.
2: Oh, a cop on a motorbike just means you're going too fast. Speed limit on this highway.
0: Uh-uh. No cops. State trooper. And state troopers around these parts don't waste time with no nickel-pinch speed limit.
1: Well, go faster, then. He's coming up fast.
0: I'm driving. I go what speed I like.
1: You slam this old jalopy along as fast as it'll go. You don't, and I'll slam your head to the windshield.
0: Forgetting yourself, Noro. Sure, I'm driving. And this gun says you're keeping still.
1: But you got me out of the hideout. Why are you stacking up on me now?
0: That's easy, Norton. I want dough on account of beating the murderer. Dough from you.
1: Oh, I get it. A pal only for dough.
0: You get it. Do I get it?
2: Oh, come on, come on, Norty. That cop's getting almighty close.
0: I'll visit you in jail, don't you worry. Boys, you want to pay a social call to that death cell.
1: Well, I haven't got the dough on me. I told you I got $13. I told you before I had only $13.
0: I don't want the dough on you. I'll make do with the dough in the safe deposit box.
2: Better that than what'll happen if you hold out, Norty.
0: Rat. Brother rat. Sure. Hungry rat. Hungry rats don't care. I've never heard of ethics. You gonna give me the key of that safe deposit?
1: Hey, you can't win. Risk everything you went out, then get everything thrown at you. All right, Keeling, here you are. The key to 20 grand.
0: Gee, thanks. Only a little key, but boy, is it full of promise. Well, guess this is where the cop gets a rapid lesson in driving. Funny thing, I thought it would work out this way. All along the line, driving up to see you, I kept saying to myself, you watch, this will be the way it works out.
2: You concentrate on your driving, or it won't work out anyways for us.
1: Rat.
0: Bad loser, isn't he? Especially for a man who ratted first. I've noticed that. One heel always tries to make out the other heel has spurs on. How's the cop?
2: Holding with us.
0: Not for long. Bit along here, there's a turnoff, so hang on to your seat. Know something? Motorbikes on a muddy dirt road aren't so hot. A bit too hot to handle, though. We beat him up to the top of a hill, then we got a nice little surprise called Cop's Downfall. You know, I like you so much, Norrell, I'm even willing to kill for you. Of course, the cops aren't really people, and I don't mind because all the dough you'll give me is dough, real dough.
1: Yeah, you'll be surprised.
0: Yeah, I've noticed that. Surprises around nearly all the corners. Hang on, corner on the handbrake makes things kind of sudden. Like the character in the cloak and combinations days. Up, up and away. Drive into a back wheel, skid out of a front wheel. Remember that and you won't go far wrong. Slippery, isn't she? Don't worry, boy. You got a master at the wheel. At the top here, I stop and you two get out fast. Don't wait, go. Leave the doors, just get. You watch, I'll do a full turn in the car's length. There she goes. Powie, one cop leg. How far are we ahead?
1: I don't know, a quarter of a mile. I can't see now. The bend cuts him off.
0: Then this is it. Yep, get out.
3: Yeah. Okay, Keeling.
0: Spin around. Rev and twist. Ain't you lovely, you cop killer. Fast, eh? Neat, eh? Boy, is that cop gonna get a surprise. Chasing the car coming back on it.

0: Another 200,489 other cops to be rubbed.
1: Oughtn't we go see if we can do something?
0: Find him alive? No, thank you. Sorry we have to walk, but it's a great day. Now, about this idea of mine, Oral. Best way to beat a murderer is to have a cop alibi.
2: What are you talking about, a cop alibi? Less I have to do with them, the better.
0: Just as you like, brother. Of course, if you don't do as I say, I guess you have too much to do with them. Murder's a killing job, and Sabalski's almighty dead.
2: Yeah. What was you talking about? I mean, what do you mean, a cop alibi?
0: Well, it's like this. The boys often put it. So happens I know a job was done on the First National over in Birdville. So happens I know it was pulled right at the same time as Sabalski died. Cops know, too.
2: You mean that I ought to give myself up for that job?
0: Sure, why not? Send you up maybe for 5 years. But what's 5 years when the other job means permanent rehabilitation up where clouds make do as a cellar?
2: 5 years. It's a long time. 5 stinking years in the jug, and when I come out, I ain't got no dough.
0: Why not?
2: Well, you got the key to the strong room.
0: Oh, yeah. Forgot that. Oh, well, don't give yourself up for that Birdville break. You and Sabalski, Watchman, we'll have a great laugh about it. Great.
1: Look, Nordy, everybody must have known you'd want Sabalski rubbed. Now he is, and Gideon's fixed it. And that means shock treatment for you. Better you give yourself up for that Birdville job. Honest.
0: I know what I'm talking about, Nordle. Say, look. Here.
2: Hey, you got a newspaper. Hey, what's that say, the headline?
0: What's that? Sabalski dead. What was I telling you?
2: Hey, let me read
0: you
2: that.
0: You don't want to read that. Here. This is what you want to read.
2: Birdville bank robbery.
0: That's it. Read it good. Get all the details. Then, go give yourself up as doing it.
1: Honest, Nordy, it's the best. The only way.
2: Yeah, well, I'll think about it.

0: Say one thing for Nordle, he does go to his fate looking just like a film star does. Oh,
1: I couldn't believe it. You talked real good. Alice, I've never seen a man taking it so easy. Be good to Nora.
0: It's not the doing, Nora. You see, it's how you do it.
2: Do the bird do great,
0: then get a stooge to confess. Not only to confess, but hand over 20 grand. Got the key?
1: Giddy all want his share.
0: Sure, but it was my idea. Now Nord will be out of the way for at least 5 years. He'll be so pleased, he'll give me half easy.
3: Maybe kill him. Could be. Just keeping tags on you, checking up. Coming along to the safe deposit with you. You know you have to sign before you get the duplicate key from the bank guard.
0: Sure. Nora got me a signature. Been practicing. Well,
3: let's go along and see what Sander Nordle has left us in his safe deposit stocking. And allow me to congratulate you on the sweetest double cross yet.

0: Lawyer to see you, Noddle.
1: Good afternoon. Afternoon. Well, now, Noddle, you've signed a confession, so I understand.
2: Confession? Yeah. Yeah, I can speak open, though. I mean, there's nobody to hear, nobody to pull a fast one if I tell you something. I mean, nobody like a lawyer.
1: If you wish, I'll treat any information in the strictest confidence.
2: Well, listen to me. I gotta tell somebody. I've been framed.
1: Of course, of course.
2: Really framed, like this, see? A pal of mine talked me into confessing to the Birdville job so I wouldn't be hauled in for a bigger job.
1: Well, you're very frank. What bigger job?
2: Murder.
1: And did you murder somebody?
2: No, that's where the frame comes in. I didn't. But a certain party made it look as if I did. And to escape that rap, I said I'd done the Birdville job.
1: I see. Who was it you were supposed to have murdered?
2: A guy called Sabalski.
1: Sabalski?
2: Yeah. You heard of him, huh? Well, he's the guy, the one that was bumped.
1: I don't know how you're going to take this, Noodle, but Sabalski was bumped. But, officially bumped.
2: Meh? Well, he was killed, wasn't he?
1: Yes, killed. In the electric chair. He was tried, found guilty, and condemned. If anybody could be found guilty for his death, it could only be the government officials concerned in the execution.
3: I'll let you up. I don't know why lawyers are all so impatient.
4: Oh, thank goodness you've come. I'm afraid Nordahl has taken leave of his senses. First of all, he started crying when I told him Sabalski had been electrocuted, and then he started laughing.
3: What about?
4: Oh, bless if I know. Something about a gadget being fixed in a safe deposit. Something about this time when it's opened, it won't be ammonia, but explosives. I really think you better call a doctor.
5: They'll open it up and it'll blow their heads off, and I'm going to do 5 years for somebody executed.
3: Yeah, you're right. We better get the doctor.

0: A closing door finishes the story. 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Or adventure. 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
1: the key.

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1: Is that proper farmhouse cheddar?
2: No, I don't think so.
1: What about that?
2: No. It's quite nice, though.
1: Is it? Do you think I might try a piece? I'll have 2 ounces, please.
0: Jacob's, the cream of cream crackers.

0: I'm crunching my polo, dear Liza, dear Liza. I'm crunching my polo, dear Liza, crunching.
1: The nicest thing about the mint with the hole is that it's smooth and never crumbles. 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
0: I can't. 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

0: On your last trip, did you discover what the Earth people eat? They eat a great many of these. They peel them with their metal knives. Boil them for 20 of their minutes. Then they smash them all to bits. They are clearly the most primitive people.
1: For MASH, get smash.
2: 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And if this is what you had in mind, you don't even have to pay that kind of money for the new Skoda Super Estel. Skoda's new Super Estel puts a man in the street
3: and his dog
2: on the road.
4: 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What is it? Speak up, boy. Orange juice.
5: No, sir. New Kellogg's Rise and Shine.
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5: And look at this, sir.
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4: 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Wife and three pips to support. Thank you.
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0: Not far. When you hit Howard, hang right. Howard meets Philip at a weird kind of angle. And then you cross James and Poe. You can't miss Nocturne. It's just past the Ottoman.
1: 19 Nocturne Boulevard. Your address for suspenseful stories of the speculative, strange, and supernatural. Tonight's story is Chillin', and was inspired by a short story by H.P. Lovecraft.
2: Yes, this is 19 Nocturne Boulevard. Won't you step inside? Did you have any trouble finding it?
3: What do you mean? What kind of a place is it? Why, it's a police station. Can't you tell?
4: Name?
5: Sorensen Amber. S-O-R-E-N-S-E-N. O-N is Norwegian.
4: What?
5: O-N is Norwegian. E-N is Danish.
4: So, you're Danish.
5: Psh, do I sound Danish? Ugh. Like my great-great-great-great-great was.
4: Then why?
6: I understand. My name gets misspelled all the time. Let's move on. Present are Detectives Howard Upton and Phyllis German, J-E-R-M-Y-N, and Amber Sorensen with an E-N.
4: Age?
5: I have the right to remain silent. I have the right to an attorney. If I cannot afford one, one will be assigned, allotted. I should know this or watch enough Law and Order.
4: We don't read witnesses their rights. That's for suspects. Age.
5: You got my ID. What does it say?
4: You don't look 21.
6: You really don't.
5: Fine. So it's a fake. I want to speak to the DA. Like, trade my information in return for a slide on the bogus ID. Can I?
4: I'll turn that off. Not just silent either. Off.
6: We're really not interested in prosecuting you. We just want to know about Simon Strong.
4: The alleged Simon Strong?
5: Dude, he was a full meal deal, you know. I watched videos of his band from, like, before I was born, and it was totally him.
4: Then who was the deceased?
5: Like I said, it was him. What, do you ride the short bus?
4: It couldn't be him, because you said you spoke with him recently, and...
6: Let's start at the beginning. How did you meet Mr. Strong?
5: He hates being called Mr. I was making a delivery of some box or other. I got inside, took the wrong turn. I was supposed to go to the manager's office. And I just knocked on the wrong door.
7: Let me in! They're after me, please! Please! I'm having a heart attack! Let me in or I'll totally die! Whoa! Oh... Shit. Look,
8: look into the camera, please.
5: Camera? Oh. Hi. Look, can you just tell me how to get out of here? There's no need for...
8: What was that about a heart attack?
5: Oh, that. That was bullshit. I had it removed years ago.
4: Was your relationship with this Mr. Strong... sexual?
5: Ew. He was like my great granddad's age, like even older than you.
6: You say you made this delivery and just happened to make friends with Strong? Everyone else says he was a complete recluse, didn't like people.
5: Nah, he liked people, but he was really sick. I mean, like ill, not deviant.
8: Step through.
5: Whoa. Can I just go? I promise not to try any...
9: What were you trying?
5: I really just wanted to hear the band, but your guys caught me. I mean, I assume since you're here, they're yours.
9: I own the club, yes.
5: Okay. Is it just me, or is your heater broken? Dude, can you watch, like, the whole entire club from here?
9: I can.
5: Oh my god, do you have sound? Is there a button?
9: Look, it's boring after a while.
5: They're totally bumping uglies in the bathroom right there. Look, look. Hey.
4: Sick? What kind of disease did he have? Ebola? the state of that body.
6: We really shouldn't go into that yet, Hallie.
5: What time is it?
4: What? Why?
5: Just asking. You made me turn off my phone. I have a curfew.
6: Would you like us to call home for you?
5: Nah.
4: And your parents, they approved of all of this?
5: My folks are cool. They don't care.
4: Like they don't mind that haircut.
5: Sig and Lori let me do dumb stuff, because they know I won't do anything stupid.
4: Like spending all your time hanging out in a bar.
5: It's a club. And for a rocker, Simon is pretty uptight about underage boozing and stuff.
4: Stuff? What kind of stuff?
5: What? Stuff. Just stuff. Dude, you need to switch to decaf. Or Valium.
4: Did you ever see this man with any illegal substances?
5: Well, he had all kinds of medications, being sick and all. And I guess I forgot to look them all up in the handy-dandy book of all things illegal.
4: I thought prescription pills were the latest thing these days.
5: Only with the kind of freak whose parents go to shrinks and who have time to sit around and stare at carpet lint. I got better things to do.
6: Like what?
5: Plus, it's dangerous. You know what Viagra can do? What?
6: What kinds of things do you like to do?
5: I like music. I write. I function as a higher organism.
4: She means, what do you plan to do with your life? Amber Sorensen, with an E-N.
6: Actually, I was
5: What do you want? A mission statement and a business plan? Dude, I'm 16.
4: I knew what I wanted to do at 16.
5: But your ass is so tight it whistles. I bet your dad was a cop.
4: So?
5: Nothing. Just you seem like maybe you grew up with it.
4: Are you gonna follow in your folks' footsteps?
5: Oh, yeah. Weddings are my life.
6: We don't want to keep you here all night. Curfew and all that. What was wrong with your friend?
5: Simon said he had some kind of wasting thing.
10: Anil syndrome. I have to carefully regulate my body temperature.
5: So you're like Mr. Freeze. Not exactly Arnold there, string me.
10: And I have to avoid excitement.
5: That's a hint, huh? Can I at least get out without going through the American Gladiators? Thanks. Hey, if you get completely bored or anything, my IM is...
10: No.
5: Okay. You just seem kind of lonely.
10: Well, perhaps you could come back tomorrow during the day. I could use someone to run some errands for me. The pay would be reasonable.
5: Could I watch the band?
10: You can watch from here, but you have to dress warmly.
5: I'll bring a parka.
4: Are you adopted?
5: What? Whoa. I think there are some low-flying non-sequiturs in here. Did you see where that came from?
6: No.
4: You call your parents, Sig and Lori?
5: Duh. Everyone does. Those are their names, Billy.
4: Most kids your age still call their folks Mom and Dad.
5: Maybe most kids your age. Most of us would rather be cremated. Except to their face. The folks still like to think we're all the same little rugrats they knew and love.
4: So you make a point of lying to your folks?
5: There's that non sequitur again. You should really get a bug zapper.
6: You probably think of it as humoring them rather than lying.
4: Two-faced is two-faced.
5: If you can't be two-faced, you should have found a better one to get stuck with.
4: Look here.
5: I bet you never get to play good cop.
4: What?
6: Howie, maybe we should take a break. Get some water.
4: I'm fine.
6: Would you get me some, Amber?
5: Sure. Wow, where do I get one?
6: Don't be fooled. I'm not always the good cop.
5: Oh?
6: You say you don't do drugs. We could test you.
5: Psh.
6: And go through your backpack.
5: Huh?
6: But I'm going to trust you on that, because you walked right past one of our drug dogs on the way in. And I don't think you're the type to get caught in a stupid lie.
5: You think I'll get caught in a smart one?
6: Let's just agree that I won't underestimate you, and you do me the same favor.
10: Leave it there.
5: Hey, what's up?
10: What?
5: Just making conversation.
10: What's up isn't conversation.
5: It is if you answer. Besides, with most of my friends, IMHO, OMG, LOL is conversation. What's up is practically a monologue.
10: Well, now that that's settled.
5: If you want me to go, just say, I got stuff to do.
10: You wanted to watch the band.
11: Your water.
3: Thank you, Howie.
5: Yeah. Cheers, Howie. Look, my parents actually like me to use their names. Makes them feel like they're helping me assert my personhood or something. I do it to humor them.
11: Fine. We need a physical description of the alleged Mr. Strong.
5: Watch a video of Madness Machine on YouTube, then figure older. A bunch older.
11: How very specific. How tall was he?
5: That's kind of a pickle. I never saw him stand up. He was always in his bumper car.
11: What?
3: The mechanized wheelchair.
5: He had to avoid exerting himself. Okay, so imagine classic Simon, then really thin, like even more than heroin chic. Maybe almost a starving third world skinny.
3: Could it have been faked? Perhaps something in the way he dressed?
5: Doubtful, Phyllis. He usually kicked it in jams. Not much to hide behind.
11: Speak English.
5: The subject in question had a strong tendency to disport himself in capacious yet abbreviated trousers, much as though the predominant choice of American surfboard riders leaned toward.
11: You mean he wore shorts? In that cold?
10: If it bothers you, I could put something else on.
5: Yeah, because, like, you're so tasty, Bubba Ho-Tep, that I'm going to totally jump on you if you keep wheeling around half naked like that. Nah, it's kind of creepy, but I'll adjust. It's like having a weird uncle. But a cool one. I mean, not just, like, brrr, but cool.
10: I must be, since you're neglecting your social world to spend time here in the Arctic wasteland.
5: Oh, yeah. I have to sneak out the window to get away from the endless line of bimboons waiting to take me to prom.
10: Bimboons?
5: It's like someone in a boy band. The guy equivalent of a bimbo.
11: He scooted around in a wheelchair, wearing shorts, and you didn't think that was odd?
5: Duh, of course.
11: But you never told anyone about him.
5: He'd have been pissed. Plus, people would have thought, you know, creepy stuff.

0: Of course.
1: But you never told anyone about him.
0: He'd have been pissed. Plus, people would have thought, you know, creepy stuff.
1: What if he decided to try something?
0: Beep beep, I can outrun a wheelchair. At least as far as the stairs.
1: And what if he could really get up?
0: I doubt it, Billy. He didn't have any little blue pills.
1: Whoa, I meant get up and walk.
0: Yeah, you did. You're the one who's all worried he's gonna go perv on me.
1: If you were my daughter...
0: Get out of the way of the door. One of us would probably be dead. The bottles. It's all for your illness, right? Like the meth lab in the bathroom?
2: It's not a...
0: No, yeah. I was kidding. So, is it a big secret experiment thing?
2: I keep tracking down recipes for preparations and elixirs that might help me. Some seem to work for a little while, but nothing lasts.
3: Howie, did you have any more questions?
1: What about his hair?
0: What? It looked pretty much the same.
1: Ha! Too clever for his own good.
0: Not every guy over 50 needs canned hair, Billy.
1: And this guy claimed to be the Simon Strong.
0: I already told you, he was. I didn't even know who that was that first time, because, like, I'd never heard of him before. But as soon as I could, I googled him, and voila.
1: Voila. It's voila.
0: Beep, beep.
1: What?
3: For the record, Simon Strong was the lead singer and songwriter for a punk band called Madness Machine in the mid to late 1970s.
0: American punk band.
1: Who cares?
0: British punk was British punk, and American punk was...
3: But you'd never heard of this band before you met Strong?
0: Precisely. Funny sort of 6 degrees thing, though. Once I saw the band name, it clicked, because my granddad had one of their albums in his LP collection. Serious. How's that for... Ooh.
1: Your grandpa listened to punk?
0: Duh. He willed his tattoos to science. Stay back from the door, Billy.
3: You said you met Mr. Strong...
0: Halloween night. That's why they had such a cool band in the house.
3: About 9 months, then? And how often did you see him?
0: Most days. I did his shopping and stuff, and stopped in for a chat.
2: Are you a retard? The Sex Pistols were totally the monkeys of punk. They were a made band. Their manager put them together.
0: I suppose you met him, too?
2: Once. How much respect can you have for a guy who also created Bow Wow Wow?
0: Bow Wow what?
2: You must ride the short bus. Beep, beep, Billy. Don't stand in the way of the door. The Ramones. Now... They were the real thing. They lived punk.
0: You're pretty feisty for an old crip who's supposed to keep frosty.
3: When our people searched the residence over the club, they found a number of, unusual items.
0: Like?
3: The enormous refrigeration unit that apparently kept the place fairly,
1: Meat locker-ish.
0: So he was cool. So?
1: According to electric company records, he was using enough energy to be frozen.
0: And what? Didn't he pay his bill? It's his business what he does with his juice.
1: There are a lot of things you could do with that much juice. Things, for instance, that the narcotics squad would be interested in.
0: Beep, beep.
1: I am really getting sick of...
3: Amber? Can you shed any light on the occult paraphernalia he apparently collected?
0: It's not like I had the run of the place. We just hang in the main room where all the video consoles are. He talks about some old books, though.
3: Did you ever see anyone else with him? Did he talk about other visitors?
0: Oh, heck no. He didn't like people to see how sick he was. But, like, since I already knew, he had someone to talk to, right? Hey.
2: You're late.
4: Hi, Amber. So glad to see you.
2: I am, yes.
0: You worried about me? Or your special delivery.
2: It's here?
0: No, it's a phone book I wrapped up and sent the long way. Let's see. True. Wow. Egypt and London? That's tight.
2: Open it, please.
0: Okay. Oh, jeez. You got so ripped off.
2: What do you mean?
0: This is such a gag gift. It's like from that movie.

0: swallow your soul. I'll swallow your soul.
1: Give it here. Oh, no. No, this is the real thing. The dark jewel of any occult collection.
0: Okay, so it smells older than Bruce Campbell, but still.
1: I need to be alone. Come back next Wednesday.
0: He did burn incense and drink weird stuff. I figured it was alternative medicine, or maybe Kabbalah. That's all the rage with the red carpet crowd, right?
2: Did he ever say what was wrong with him?
3: Munoz syndrome,
0: Billy.
2: Stop calling me.
4: But what is Munoz syndrome? Did you ever say Google it?
0: Well, yeah. There were a couple, but they had longer names and were like degenerative eye diseases. So I figured, you know, that wasn't it.
2: Did you ever ask him?
0: Well, right off I asked if it was catching. And he said no, so I figured that's all I care about. And if he wants to talk about it, he'll say.
1: Munoz syndrome is extremely rare. I contracted it almost 30 years ago.
0: Ooh, let me guess. When you vanished from the public eye.
1: Where?
0: Wikipedia. Shh, I'm shushing.
1: My band was in New Orleans when this came on. Normal medicine couldn't help, so I turned to folk practitioners.
0: Like voodoo? No wonder you're buying all creepy books and incense.
1: It's a lot more serious than movie voodoo. But that's close.
0: And the cold?
1: It slows my metabolism.
0: Mine too. Brr. What?
1: The wiring's getting old.
0: So, get a new fridge?
1: No, the building's wiring. Between music and lights and all, it carries quite a load.
0: You should move then. And before summer. Seriously.
1: How can I go anywhere? I have to stay at constant level.
0: I don't know. Hey, ice cream truck. I once saw this movie where they were carting a corpse around in the back.
1: No. No. Tomorrow, maybe you could look at generators.
4: But he was well off, according to the IRS.
0: He spent a buttload on his creepy books and exotic bags of dirt and stuff. Or that's what he told me.
2: And he trusted you to carry around these expensive packages.
0: I didn't know what they were. I probably have freaked and got all paranoid. He said other people were after them, too.
2: Other people? Do you think they might have taken the books after Strong disappeared?
0: He didn't disappear. He's dead. Beep, beep.
4: Okay, let's go back.
2: No, let's talk about this. You're saying that the corpse you discovered in that, what you call the cold room, was the person you knew as Simon
0: it
2: Strong.
0: It had to be.
2: But Bray explained to me how it could be that that body had been dead for well over a decade.
0: You're wrong.
2: So all our experts are wrong. And you know that.
0: Your experts obviously aren't familiar with Munoz syndrome. That's all.
2: Right. So you know better. You know what I think?
4: Howie?
2: No, Phil. Not this time. I'm getting tired of this little girl trying to live in a dream world. She needs a dose of harsh reality.
0: Harsh reality? You don't have a clue how harsh reality can get.
1: Turn the thermostat down a bit, would you?
0: Down? Dude, my eyeballs are already icing over.
1: Maybe you shouldn't come here anymore.
0: What? Then lose the school credit I'm getting for looking after the elderly and infirm?
1: I probably won't last much longer.
0: No way. You're fine. Well, not fine, but...
1: It's been coming for a long time, and the elixirs aren't working anymore. Nothing is working.
0: The book can't...
1: I thought there would be things I could bring myself to do, but it's not worth it.
0: It's always worth living.
1: When I'm gone, take it and burn it. Promise?
0: If you can't use it, sell it. Use the money to get more colder. You'll be fine.
1: No. I I always think it'll be the last one.
0: I'll buy you a generator.
1: Have you seen the gas prices lately? Cooling takes too much energy. Even if you could get one, I couldn't afford it.
5: Are you through? So here's what I think is going on. This guy has been trying to establish himself as Simon Strong, famous recluse and mysterious celebrity.
0: That's too dumb, even for the short bus.
5: Oh, yeah? Dumb to the tune of $500,000 a year. Between the club, which the real Strong did purchase in December of 1979, and the royalties on his old music, particularly the musical chunks or segments?
4: Riffs.
5: Yeah, whatever. That people use in their own...
4: Sampled?
5: Yeah. During the 80s and 90s, he had pots of money rolling in.
0: Which he spent on books and crud. I told you.
5: Kid, no one spends that much on books. Did you ever actually see these books, or did you just bring him book-shaped packages?
0: No. I guess I never actually saw them.
5: I say he's been salting it away, staying around long enough to move everything to the Caymans and then, voila, take a powder.
0: But the body
4: was the real Simon Strong. Dental records have confirmed it. But Amber, he'd been dead for a very long time.
5: Which explains the cold. The fake didn't want the deceased stinking up the place.
0: Yeah, easier to freeze the whole place than just pack a corpse in a chest freezer.
4: Are you up to telling us how you discovered the body?
0: Sure. I got to the club, and everything was dark. I got really worried and ran up to his room. The body was just there, and it was...
4: In an advanced state of decomposition?
0: Yeah, that... Open! Damn it! Simon! What is... Oh, jeez! What the hell?
1: Turn off the flashlights.
0: Uh-oh. Get you some ice. Uh-oh.
1: Damage is done. Don't go. I wasn't sure if I wanted you here or not for this.
0: Can I? Do you need...
1: Don't. Don't touch me. Please. Just listen. Listen. Take the books and burn them. I need to know you will.
0: Yeah, sure.
1: I've willed the club to you. Don't get your hopes up. The police aren't going to.
0: Simon! I don't want you to die! You can't die!
1: This isn't... I haven't been living for a long time. Let me go.
0: No!
1: Shushing. In 1977, I OD'd on heroin, and I died. It was never reported because a local booker brought me back.
0: Like a zombie?
1: I knew you'd understand.
0: But we can do it again, right? Bring you back?
1: Get out of the way of the door.

0: Guess I'm glad it ain't him, the borscht. But he was cool, for an old dude.
1: If he contacts you in any way...
0: Oh, sure. I'll be right on the phone to you.
1: Do you understand the meaning of accessory to fraud? Harboring a fugitive, maybe?
0: Well, I do watch a lot of TV. Besides, it's not like I'm getting anything out of it.
1: The club has been transferred into your name, Anders Sorensen, with an E-N. The heirs of the real Simon Strong will probably contest it.
0: Don't care. Are we done?
2: You'll have to wait a few minutes while your statement is typed up. Once you sign it, you're good to go.
0: Sure. Hey, did your CSI guys really not find any books or anything at the scene?
2: Nothing of any importance.
1: And no clue to his offshore account.
0: Oh well.
2: You gonna be okay without a coat? It's a bit chilly out tonight.
0: Really? Nah, I'm cool.

0: Now that you know how to find us, don't be a stranger. We have enough of those already. Tonight's episode, Chillin', was written by Julie Hoverson and inspired by the story Cool Air, written by H.P. Lovecraft. In tonight's show, you heard Crystal Baker as Amber Sorensen, Renaud Leboeuf as Detective Howard Upton, Julie Hoverson as Detective Phyllis German, and Joel Harvey as Simon Strong. Additional voices provided by Renaud Leboeuf and Cole Hornaday. Punk consultant was Robin Keyes. Metal riffs were found on soundsnap.com and provided by Calabrezos. 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This production was recorded at Neo Hoodoo Studios with the assistance of Ryan Hurst, and this entire presentation is copyright 2008 to Julie Hoverson and Weality Productions.
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Once again, the keeper of the book has opened the ponderous door to the secret vault, wherein is kept the great sealed book, in which is recorded all the secrets and mysteries of mankind through the ages. Here are tales of every kind, tales of murder, of madness, of dark deeds, strange and terrible beyond all belief. Keeper of the book, I would know what tale we tell this time. Open the great book and let us read. Slowly, the great book opens. One by one, the keeper of the book turns the pages and stops. Ah, the strange story of three people who ventured into a long-lost cavern. A cavern cursed by the ancient Aztecs. A tale called I'll Die.

0: Here is the tale, I'll Die Laughing, as it is written in the pages of the sealed book. It begins in one of the big old houses on Nob Hill in San Francisco. John Dayton, a huge, fat, middle-aged man, is laughing at a story that Dr. Smith, his personal physician, has just told him.
1: Oh, say, Doc, that's a good one. I'll remember that.
2: You'd better remember the other things I told you, too, John.
1: I will, Doc, I will. Thanks for dropping in.
2: That's quite all right. Goodbye, John.
1: Goodbye.
3: John, was that the doctor?
1: Yes, dear.
3: What did he say? Did he think the dizzy spells you've been having were serious?
1: Oh, of course not. He said I'd live to be 90. He just told me to stop working so hard at the office and learn to take things easy, that's all.
3: You have been spending too much time at the office, John.
1: Well, I'm thinking of taking a vacation. A long vacation. Now, please excuse me, dear. There's someone upstairs in the study waiting to see me.
3: John, who is that horrible-looking old man waiting up there for you?
1: Well, I'll explain that later, dear. Oh, say, when Harvey gets here, send him right up to the study, will you?
3: All right, John. Oh, Harvey, come in.
4: Hello, Laura. John phoned. Said he wanted to see me. Is he in?
3: Yes, he's upstairs now.
4: Laura, listen. Is it about us?
3: Oh, no. He doesn't suspect anything. This is about something else. He has a perfectly weird old man up there with him now who...
4: Yes, I know. An old prospector named Gippy Gordon. I sent him to John.
3: You sent him? What do you mean?
4: Well, this Gordon came to the office last week. John was out, so I talked to him. He told me a ridiculous story about a lost Aztec treasure in a secret cave in New Mexico. I knew it was just the kind of thing that John would love, so I told Gordon to come and see John here at the house. And I warned him to be sure not to mention having spoken to me.
3: But why, Harvey?
4: I want John to decide to go looking for that treasure and to take us along.
3: I don't understand.
4: Darling, John is like a boy in many ways, but he isn't a complete fool. If he finds out about us, we'll both be out in the cold. You'd lose this lovely mansion and all the things you enjoy so, and... I'd lose my job as lawyer for the John Dayton Enterprises.
3: Oh, I wish we could make a clean breast of it. Tell John we love each other and that...
4: And live in a garret someplace on love and a crust of bread? No, Laura, it wouldn't work.
3: No, I suppose not. What are we going to do?
4: Suppose something should happen to John. An accident, say.
3: Harvey, you don't mean
1: Hello,
3: that...
1: Harvey, is that you?
4: Yes, John, I'm on my way up now.
1: Well, hurry up, old man. I've got something mighty interesting for you.
4: Right away, John.
1: Harvey, this is Gimpy Gordon, the prospector. Gimpy, this is Harvey Lewis, my legal advisor.
5: How do you do?
6: Howdy, Mr. Lewis.
1: Harvey, I've just paid Gimpy here $5,000 for a map showing the location of a buried Aztec treasure in a haunted cave.
5: What?
1: Yeah.
5: Ooh, I better sit down on that one. Well... Where is this treasure?
1: Well, Harvey, you've heard of the Devil's Cavern, haven't you? Tremendous cave mentioned in early historical records of the Southwest, but apparently lost for the last 300 or 400 centuries.
5: Why, yes, I read something about it. It's supposed to have miles of winding passageways in which a man could wander for weeks without finding a way out.
6: That's the one, and I found it.
1: Huh? Well, the gist of the story is this. In 1554, a Spanish looting expedition led by a nobleman named Domendez had acquired a great wealth of jewels and gold figurines, which Domendez put into 3 small brass-bound chests.
5: I see. Go on, John.
1: Well, this treasure just made Domendez greedier. A story whispered to him by an Aztec priest led him to Devil's Cave. And Domendez and his men entered the cave only to find out they'd fallen into a trap. Well, the Aztecs attacked them, and all were killed but Domendez. He found his way into a great central cavern about a half mile from the entrance of the cave. And in that cavern, there's a natural shaft, like a well.
6: The Devil's Well, that's the name of it. It bubbles and gurgles in a way to drive a man mad.
1: Oh, take it easy, Gimpy, take it easy. Well, Harvey, Domendez reached this Devil's Well. And when the Aztecs closed in on him, he threw the treasure into the well and leaped in after it himself. So the priest sealed up the cave and put a curse on it.
5: A curse? Oh, come now, John. You don't believe in that.
6: Oh, it's true. It's true, Mr. Lewis. The curse was that nobody who went into the cave to get the treasure could ever get out again alive. They was doomed to die there.
5: I see. But you say you went into the cave and came out again alive, so it can't be much of a curse.
6: Oh, but it is, Mr. Lewis. It killed Pedro, my Indian, and it's still after me. I wouldn't go back there again if it was worth a million.
5: But assuming your story is true, how could anyone find their way into the cave and out again?
6: There's a string marking the route, Mr. Lewis. 2 months ago, me and Pedro found the entrance. We tied the string to a rock and went in, letting it unroll behind us. Took us a week, it did, to find our way to the big room where the devil's well is. But we made it.
5: Huh? And then what happened?
6: Well, I had 100-foot rope and some big hooks. We fished around in the well for the chests, and by, we drew one of them up.
5: You actually fished up one of the treasure chests?
6: Yeah. It was about so long and so wide and 6 inches high. I shook it, and we could hear the jewels rattle inside of it.
5: Where is it now? What happened to it?
6: Well, when Pedro seen the chest, he grabbed for it and tried to push me into the well. Well, I ducked, and Pedro got hold of the chest when all of a sudden he fell over into the well with it.
1: Well, what did you do?
6: Oh, I run for it before the cave and the well could get me, too. I followed the string back, and I didn't stop till I was outside. All the way, I heard Pedro calling to me for help. And now whenever I hear the well, I hear him too, calling to me, still calling to me.
1: Well, Harvey, that's the story. And making all due allowances, I think it's well worth investigating, don't you?
5: Say, it is an interesting yarn, John. And I think it'd be a lot of fun to look into it, whether we find any treasure or not.
1: Good. Then we'll do it. You and me and Laura. It'll be a vacation for all of us.
6: Oh, no. No.
1: What is it, Gimpy? What's the matter?
5: He looks scared to death.
6: The devil's well. I hear it again. It's calling me.
1: Oh, come now, Gimpy. You're letting your nerves get the better of
6: you. No. I hear it, I tell you. Listen.
5: We don't hear a thing, Gordon. Just your imagination.
6: No. I hear it. I hear it.
7: Gimpy, help me. Save me, Gimpy.
6: It's there, in the well. I hear it, and Pedro's calling to me. I hear it.
1: Oh, nonsense. It's just your imagination, Gimpy.
5: Looks as if he's going to faint.
7: Gimpy,
6: there he is.
7: Help me. Save me.
6: That's Pedro in the well. He's calling to me.
5: John, grab him. Good grief. He's dead.

0: And now to continue the story, as it is written in the sealed book. A doctor's examination showed heart failure to be the cause of Gimpy Gordon's death, not an ancient Aztec's curse. In spite of the tragedy, John Dayton went ahead with his plans with undiminished enthusiasm. Laura, his wife, protested, but Harvey added his persuasion to John's, and at last she agreed to go on the treasure hunt with them. A week later, they were ready. John's car loaded with all the necessary equipment.
1: Harvey, I've hardly had a chance to speak to you all week. Before John comes and we start out, you must tell me, what are you planning?
2: Why, Laura, darling, we're just going on a treasure hunt. An expedition from which I expect to return with a fortune.
1: A fortune? From a lost cave? You're not serious.
2: Oh, but I am. It'll be a fortune that I can claim for my own after we return. A very beautiful fortune. You, my dear.
1: Harvey, you don't know what you're saying.
2: But I do. It's the only way out. It's what I had in mind when I sent Gimpy to John in the first place. I've been thinking for a long time that John would have to have an accident.
1: Harvey, I'm afraid.
2: You mustn't be. Just leave everything to me. I'll know what to do when the time comes. And when we get back, we'll be able to be together always.
1: Yes, yes, I know. But suppose someone suspects.
2: No one will. After all, on an expedition of this kind, accidents are bound to happen. No one will be able to prove a thing against us.

0: Just imagine how Gus Wilson and Duck Arnold will look when we invite them over and show them a couple of chests full of old Aztec jewelry. Their eyes will pop right out of their heads.
1: John, for heaven's sake, stop laughing. I can't stand it anymore.
0: Oh, what do you mean, stop laughing? Why, Laura, what's wrong with laughing? I like to laugh. And when I die, I hope I'll die laughing.
1: Well, if you don't stop it, John, I'll die.
2: After that, all three were silent as they drove. The afternoon of the second day, they turned off the highway and, carefully following Gimpy's chart, threaded their way through a series of narrow canyons until they reached a spot between two towering cliffs. Beside a great black rock gaped the dark mouth of a cavern. John directed the unloading of the car, then he led the other two a few feet into the mouth of the cavern until he found there the end of a slender white string that led into the cave, losing itself in the darkness.
0: Look, there's the string. Well, was old Gimpy Gordon telling the truth or not?
3: Certainly looks as if he was.
1: We're not going to explore the cavern now, are we? Let's wait until morning.
0: Oh, nonsense, my dear. Now is as good a time as any. Harvey, you and Laura go ahead with your flashlights. Laura can carry the rope and you carry the food. And I'll bring the grappling hook.
3: All right, John. Ready, Laura?
0: Now, wait just a second. I ought to try this little special device I brought along to make sure we don't get lost.
3: A bottle with a spray top and a colorless liquid in it.
0: Uh-huh.
3: Well, I don't get it, John. What's that for?
0: I told you. It's to make sure we don't get lost. Now, watch. I'll spray some of the ink in this bottle on the wall of the cavern. There. Now, I've sprayed a spot on the wall. Now, shine a flashlight on it.
3: Well, I don't see a thing.
0: That's because the ink is a special invisible type. You see, the ink only shows up when you look at it through special glasses. Now, here, Harvey, put on these colored glasses.
3: All right, John.
0: What do you see?
3: Why, George, you're right. The ink has a greenish glow when you look at it through the glasses.
0: Ah, you see, it works. I'm going to use this bottle to spray the ink on the walls of the cave, and it'll mark the proper passage.
1: Oh, John, you always have to amuse yourself with something silly like that, don't you?
0: It isn't silly. It'll give us a double check on the right route so we can't get lost. Now, you two start. I'll bring up the rear, and every 10 feet I'll squirt a little of this stuff on the wall. Then we won't have to worry about Gimpy's string.
2: Uncertainly, the little party groped its way forward, through winding passageways that opened constantly into dozens of other passages. They would have been lost in no time but for the slender white string that led them ever deeper in the echoing depths. Half an hour later, they came out into a great chamber far below the surface. Huge stalactites hung from the ceiling, glistening damply in the beams of their flashlights. They advanced a little way into the underground chamber and put down the ropes and other equipment they were carrying. A low gurgling and moaning of water echoed through the cavern.
0: That's the sound Gimpy mentioned, Harvey. It means we've reached the Devil's Well. Look, over here.
3: A round opening in the floor of the cavern. Yes, this is it, all right.
1: John, be careful.
0: Don't worry about me, Laura. You stay there with our equipment if you like.
3: Say, water isn't gurgling anymore.
0: No. Oh, but Gimpy said it came and went. Must be an underground stream causing it. Say, Harvey, shine your light down here. Let's see how deep it is.
3: 100 feet at least.
0: And to think there's a fortune down under that water. By George, before we go back, what do you say we drop the grappling hook down and see what we can find, huh?
3: Now?
0: Yeah, sure.
3: All right, John. I'll admit I'm kind of curious myself.
0: Harvey, get me the rope and the grappling hook, will you? We may bring up one of those chests the first try.
3: Of course, John. It won't take a second to try our luck. Laura, have you got the rope there?
1: Yes, right here. Harvey, you're not going to do it now?
4: Yes, I am. There's no sense in waiting. We'll be out of here in 30 minutes, free to live our own life just as we wish.
0: Have you got that rope yet, Harvey?
3: It was tangled, John. I'm bringing it now.
4: Just keep your nerve, Laura. It'll be all over in a minute.
1: Right.
3: Here's the rope, John, and the grappling hook, too.
0: Oh, fine. Just give me a hand with it. Harvey, what are you doing?
5: Just giving you the rope, John, but not quite as you expected.
3: Yeah. Now, try to move your arms.
0: Well, you've bound my arms to my sides, Harvey. What's the meaning of this?
4: I'll tell you what it means, John. It means that you're about to die.
0: Die? Have you gone crazy?
4: You fool. Why do you think I arranged this silly treasure trip anyway?
0: You arranged it? Why, I arranged
4: it. That's what you think, but you're wrong. Old Gimby Gordon came to me first with his ridiculous story, and I passed him on to you. I knew to give Laura and me the opportunity we needed to get rid of you.
0: Laura, is this true? Are you in this with Harvey, this murder plot?
1: Harvey, hurry. Please hurry.
0: Oh, so it is true. You two brought me here to kill me. And I thought... What a joke on me.
4: You won't think it's a joke for long. Because in just a minute you're going down in that well, John. The story we'll tell is that you got tangled in the rope, tripped and fell in. And if anyone comes to fish out your body, John, it was an accident.
0: If anyone comes to fish up my body... Oh, that's a joke, Harvey. You don't know how good a joke it is. But you will. You will.
1: Harvey, make him stop laughing. Make him stop laughing.
4: Now make him stop. Goodbye,
1: John. He laughed. He laughed when you pushed him, Harvey. He always said he'd die laughing, and he did. He did.
4: Laura, pull yourself together. It's all over now, do you hear? It's all over.
1: Yes, Harvey, I'm all right. Only let's get away from here. Let's get out of here. No!

0: And now to continue the story as it is written in the sealed book. Laura and Harvey, with a guilty feeling in their very souls, started back to the entrance of the cave, following always the trail of the slender white string. But their progress seemed so slow, all too slow in their hurry to get away from what they were leaving behind in the Devil's Well.
1: Harvey, hurry. Can't you go any faster?
2: No, Laura, I don't dare to. If I tried to go any faster, the string might break and the...
1: What is it? Why have you stopped?
2: I've come to the end of the string.
1: What do you mean you can't have? We're not anywhere near the entrance yet.
2: The string ends here. It's tied to a piece of rock.
1: No, no, it can't end here. It must be broken. Look for the other end of it.
2: Oh, here's the rest of it, neatly coiled up on this ledge. Oh. And here's an envelope underneath it. A fresh white envelope.
1: It was, John. It's one of John's jokes, that's it. Quick, what does it say?
2: Dear Laura and Harvey, for some time I've known what was going on between you two. It's time you were both taught a lesson. When old Gimpy Gordon came to me with his story, I saw my way clear to do so. And I have worked out a plan. A plan that will be in operation when you read this letter. This is my plan. As we enter the cave, I shall send you two on ahead. I shall follow and remove the string from the entrance of the cave to the point where you find this letter. After we have reached Devil's Well, I shall contrive somehow to slip away from you two, leaving you alone together.
1: Oh, no.
2: You will, of course, follow the string back toward the mouth of the cave. But when you come to the end where this letter is, you will be forced to stop.
1: So John planned this. He wants to kill us.
2: No, wait. I shall be able to find my way in and out of the cave by means of the special luminous ink, which I shall spray on the walls as I go in. My colored glasses will enable me to see the ink, where your eyes will see nothing. I shall leave you alone in the cave for 12 hours. And if at the end of that time you can still stand the sight of each other, I shall cheerfully step out of the picture.
1: Oh, no.
2: For during those 12 hours, you should get well acquainted with each other's true character.
1: What a beast he is.
2: You ask why I do this. Because Dr. Smith has told me that at best, I can hope to live not more than 6 months.
1: No.
2: And under the circumstances, I don't much care what happens.
1: No.
2: My little joke on you is all the punishment I care to inflict. At least you'll always remember that a man is not a fool just because he likes to laugh a lot. Signed, John Dayton. That's all of it, Laura.
1: Hmm. Harvey. Harvey, listen. He's laughing, Harvey. He's laughing at us.
2: Oh, stop it, Laura. It's just your nerves. You've got to get hold of yourself, or we'll never get out of here.
1: We never will, Harvey. That's why John laughed when you killed him. That's why he's laughing now.
2: Laura, pull yourself together.
1: He played a joke on us, and now he's laughing.
2: Are you a fool? We're going to get out of here, I tell you, we are.
1: We're not. Never in a million years.
2: We are, I tell you, the same way John planned to get out. He marked the walls of the cabin with special luminous ink, didn't he? Well, those marks will lead us out, too, do you hear? They'll lead us out.
1: No, they won't. You have to have special glasses to see it.
2: Yes, but we'll go back to the well where we left the equipment and get the glasses. And then we'll be all right.
1: Oh, no, we won't. That's why he's laughing. Because he had the glasses in his pocket when you pushed him in the Devil's Well, Harvey. He has them in his pocket now.
0: And that is the tale of I'll Die Laughing, as it is written in the sealed book. For days, Laura and Harvey wandered through one corridor after another, seeking the entrance of the cave. John's laughter echoed in their ears, as time and time again they ran into blank walls. Weeks later, a searching party found their bodies lying a scant 100 yards from the entrance of the cave.

And now, keeper of the book, before you close the great book, show us the tale we tell next time. This one. Ah, yes. Why, this is amazing. It's the tale of a mad killer who lived alone in a great country house. That is, until two murderers came to live with him. A tale called Design.

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2: The Diary of Fate. Fate plays no favorites. It could happen to you.
3: Book 74. Page 659. Yes, here it is. The name Raleigh Andrews. Occupation, archaeologist. A profession that rewards its followers more frequently with honored name than with great wealth. Yet you chose for riches, Raleigh Andrews, and for evil. But soon in bitterness you will curse me, fate. Although you have gained what you desire, at this moment you possess a fortune past your dreams of avarice. Princely jewels of fabulous worth pour through your fingers. Their promise of ease and luxury stills the protest of your conscience. And the memory of that moment of decision, that instant when you decided that possession of such wealth was of itself an end to justify whatever means were necessary. Even murder.
4: Oh, Raleigh, will you bring...
5: What's the matter, Professor Barkley?
4: Oh, my heart. An attack. Bring the medicine. Bottle in the coat pocket. By the chair. Quick, Raleigh.
5: Yes, sir. Yes, sir. I'll get it, sir. Oh, here it is.
4: Raleigh, hurry up. I'll die.
5: I'm looking, sir.
6: Wait a minute. Without this, he'll die. How simple. No need for me to use violence. And a perfect alibi. The bottle could have broken in his coat. Well, there.
4: Raleigh!
5: I'm coming, Professor.
4: Quickly. We're sinking. The medicine.
5: I'm sorry, Professor. The bottle was in your coat. Broken. The medicine's gone. Is there anything I can do for you?
4: No. No use. Excitement. Dr. Miller.
6: He's dead. Oh, this way is better than any I planned.
3: Inscribed an inerasable entry on your page. You could have saved his life. You chose instead for evil. But your decision set in motion a plan founded on little things. These are my instruments. When you meet death upon his lonely way, you will understand their meaning. Soon I will read another entry from the record of Raleigh Andrews in the Diary of Fate.
2: Before our story, here is our announcer.
3: In every life, there are many opportunities for decision. And once a course is chosen, its consequences are inevitable. It was your first trip of exploration, Raleigh Andrews, and you found Cairo a fascinating place. It was the goal of 5 years of striving. As associate to the eminent Professor Barclay, for he thought you a promising young scientist, others wondered if your greater interest was not in the professor's daughter, Janet. The truth, perhaps, lay in between. Seasoned with your great desire for gold. Professor Barclay had a reputation for discovering ancient treasures for posterity. You had other ideas.
5: Professor Barclay's quarters, Andrew speaking.
7: There's a gentleman here in the lobby to see Professor Barclay, one Monsieur Lorette from the Cairo Museum.
6: Yes. Yes, we're expecting him. Thanks. Our official observer's on his way up, Professor.
7: Excellent, Ronnie. Excellent. Did they mention his name?
6: Yes, sir. Monsieur Lorette.
7: Good, good. Lorette has been observer on several of our explorations. Very cooperative.
8: And very handsome.
7: Now, dear, stop teasing. I guess the only way I can get Raleigh's attention is for you to go powder your nose or something until Lorette gets here. I want to discuss a little matter with Raleigh. Well,
8: my nose is powdered. But if you're keeping secrets now from your only daughter, okay. See you later.
7: Goodbye, Janet. Raleigh, in the conversation with Lorette, try not to be drawn into any discussion about Queen Hetaferi's sarcophagus. If this is a wild goose chase, which is very possible, we'll save our scientific reputations anyway.
6: Yes, I understand, sir. Our object is just more research and new photos of the main room.
7: Right. Oh, that must be he. Will you let him in?
6: Yes, sir. Monsieur Lorette, please come in.
7: Well, well, well, my old friend Lorette. We meet again.
9: It is indeed a pleasure to see you back, Professor. Ah, the years have treated you kindly.
7: Can't brag much. Still got this bad heart. Getting old. That's why I brought along a younger man. I want you to meet my associate, Raleigh Andrews.
6: I'm very glad to know you, sir.
9: You're very fortunate, Mr. Andrews, to have so great an authority about science for your perception.
6: Oh, thank you. I agree. And will you honor us as official observer this trip?
9: Yes, indeed. I'm a selfish man regarding these two infrequent visits of Professor Barclay. By the way, Professor, in your letter you requested a permit to open only the main room of the Hetaspheros monument. Do you have a new idea about it?
7: Well, nothing new, I suppose. I brought along a motion picture camera this time. Hope to get some studies for my next book.
8: Hello? Oh, how are you, Monsieur Lorette?
9: Having seen you again, I am once more a happy man.
8: Thank you. I've often thought of that wonderful trip to the monuments you took me on. Father studied those old inscriptions. Remember?
9: What was that? Do not remind me of a dereliction of my duty. The observer is supposed to be at all times with the exploring party. But your father is so well known, Savari, it was a pleasure.
8: Oh, and one I hope you'll repeat.
9: I'd love to. Perhaps this visit we could, as you say, paint the town together some evening.
8: Oh, can we? Sorry, I forgot to bring evening clothes. Well, I'll settle for the cook's tour.
9: At your pleasure. Professor, have you given up all hope of finding a clue to this sarcophagus of Queen Hetaferi's?
7: Well, I think I'll have to leave that to you younger men.
9: Oh, I'm disappointed. I had hopes, perhaps, that your studies of the previous pictures had gone through. Maybe a clue that would enrich the museum with Hetaspheros jewels.
8: Were they unusual?
9: Unusual? Ah. She collected precious stones as a miller collects grains of wheat. Legend tells us they were buried with her. But we have never found her sarcophagus.
8: How interesting. I'd like to...
7: Janet, pardon me. Would you and Raleigh excuse us and take a walk in the garden? I'd like to get started with Mr. Lorette on the details of opening the monument tomorrow.
8: Why, surely, Dad. I'll see you tomorrow morning, Monsieur Lorette. Come along, Raleigh.
6: I'm very glad to have met you, sir. See you in the morning.
9: Good night. Have a good night's sleep. The monument interior is very sad.
6: Oh, what a lovely night, Janet. Those flowers remind me of...
8: Now, never mind the flowers, Raleigh Andrews. What are you and Dad up to? He chased me out before Lorette came and did everything but, well, kick my shins just now when I asked about the Hetaferi's jewels.

0: out before Lorette came and did everything but, well, kick my shins just now when I asked about the head of Phyllis' jewels.
1: Oh, darling, I'd like to tell you, but your father has my word. Oh, you can be sure it's nothing desperate.
0: Oh, it's just... Father is an honorable gentleman, I know. In fact, I've wished many times that he'd give more consideration to his daughter and less to his Egyptology.
1: You mean you're jealous of his science?
0: Oh, no, Raleigh. I'm nearly tired of making over last year's dresses every year. And no evening gowns. I'm tired of genteel poverty. Oh, sure, I respect Dad's scientific achievements, but... Well, far less brilliant men have provided much better for their families. And he's aging, that heart ailment. Soon you'll need all the attention, and we can't afford a nurse. So I'll have to take care of him. And what have I got to look forward to?
1: Well, I'd been hoping you were looking forward to our marriage. I'll make you happy, darling.
0: Will you? Raleigh.
1: Yes?
0: What are you trained for besides archaeology?
1: Nothing, dear.
0: And that's what you'll have 20 years from now, after giving your time and talents to posterity.
1: Janet, dear, what's wrong? I never heard you talk this way before. Oh, come here, darling.
0: Oh, no, please don't. Listen, you've got to understand, Raleigh. I'm not going to marry you on an associate professor's salary and spend the rest of my life doing without. It would ruin my life, and I'd become bitter and ruin yours.
1: You mean money would make the difference, right?
0: That's the way it is. I have to be honest with you. Good night. I'll see you in the morning.
2: And thus, Raleigh Andrews, another strong incentive to crime was added to your inherent cupidity. Firmly, you resolved that night to gain your ends in whatever way be necessary, if a treasure were unearthed. Morning found you ready for the search.
3: It's not changed since you were here last, Professor.
1: Quite different than I visualize it from the pictures.
4: Well, that's one of the reasons for getting wide-angle shots of it this trip. With them, we can practically reconstruct the room for students.
0: Oh, I remember it well. The four stone coffins, the four benches, and the big stone chair. Oh, by the way, I know the benches were for the attendants' mourners, but for what purpose is the big chair?
3: Uh-huh. That no one has ever determined. Unless it is simply an empty throne chair, symbolical of the absent queen. However, ever since this room was discovered, we had hoped that the chair might lead us to the sarcophagus of the queen.
5: I beg your pardon, Monsieur Lorette, sir.
1: Would you mind helping me with bringing the tools and equipment, sir?
3: Oh, but certainly.
5: It's good.
0: How long will you be working in here, Dad?
4: Well, can't say exactly, Janet. However, would you like to do a very important job for your old father?
0: Lay on, Mr.
4: I'll explain why later. But I want you to see if you can persuade Lorette to take you sightseeing today. I need him away from here for several hours.
0: That's an easy one, Dad. He's already asked me.
4: Good. And I'll tell you all about it tonight.
0: You'll have to. I'm dying of curiosity. It sounds like a deep, dark conspiracy.
5: Yes, yeah.
3: Is there anything else I can do?
4: Thank you. No, you've been more than kind. We'll get started with work now.
0: Monsieur Lorette, you can help me. I'll take you up on that offer of the tour of the other monuments.
3: With pleasure, mademoiselle. Have we your permission, Professor?
4: Of course. Go along and enjoy yourself.
0: Well, now you take care of yourself. Bye now.
4: Bye. Have a good time.
1: Good. That was easier than we expected.
4: Yes. I'd hate for Lorette to find out my theory about that throne chair.
1: It does sound like a dime novel that the chair and its base hide the entrance to the Queen's burial vault.
4: Yes. And it looks so solid. I'm wondering if we'll be able to test the theory without bringing in a work crew.
1: Let's not bring in the workers, sir. I can do the work of 10 men with this hydraulic jack.
4: Think so? Well, all right. Let's try to drive a wedge here between the chair base and the floor.
1: Yes, sir.
4: That's it. Good.
1: That's enough to give us a purchase. Now, I'll mount the hydraulic jack to it. I wonder why no one else ever thought of exploring beneath the chair.
4: Oh, that's simple. Their religion in Cheops' time insisted on the sarcophagus being placed above the floor level.
1: Mm-hmm.
4: So the soul would have no trouble in getting to heaven.
1: And you found the...

0: for this theory in Cheops' tomb.
1: Well, if you can call it a clue. The inscription related his hatred of his mother. And that's the only basis for believing that he might have placed her below the floor.
0: To speed her soul in the opposite direction, huh?
1: Right.
0: Well, perhaps we'll soon know. Yeah, that jack's ready.
1: All right. Now, Riley.
0: Yes, sir.
1: It's raising from the floor on this side.
0: Yes, sir. It's funny, too. It's no sounds of breaking water.
1: Well, no wonder. It's hinged on the other side.
0: Right.
1: Keep going, Riley. Keep going. There's a hole with steps leading down.
0: Oh, I've been waiting years for this moment. Let's go.
1: Yes, now, hurry, lad. I've got the camera. Bring the light in the small pinch bar. We may still be wrong, but now I bet my shirt the queen is waiting for us. I'll start down.
0: Go ahead, sir.
1: All right.
2: The queen and all her jewels.
3: Clutching the iron pinch bar, you followed the professor into the gloomy cavern. You knew, Raleigh Andrews, that if the fortune you expected to find was actually there, Queen Hedipara's tomb might soon serve the same purpose for your friend Professor Barclay. You hoped your years of patient waiting were nearing their end. If you were right, only the problem of disguising your crime remained. Soon it will be time to write another entry under the name of Raleigh Andrews in the Diary of Fate.
4: The story of Raleigh Andrews continues in just a moment, but now, here is our announcer.

0: It has been said, and wisely, that those who use the God-given power of thought for purposes of evil shall within their plans arrange their own destruction. And you, Raleigh Andrews, adhere more closely to the pattern than you know. Each step now taken in the furtherance of your long-planned crime but shortens the pathway to your doom. Your eyes, agleam with avarice, followed the beam of light as it sought now the sarcophagus of a long-dead queen.
1: No wonder all soundings fail to disclose this chamber. It's carved from solid rock.
2: Yes, yes, but there's nothing here except this one coffin, and it's very plain. It doesn't look like a queen's. Let's open it.
1: Well, opening the coffin without damaging it will probably require workmen.
2: No, let me try it, Professor. I can do it.
1: Well, we could open the lid without Lorette being here, as long as we didn't disturb the contents. Yes, try the pinch bar.
2: Yes, sir.
1: Be careful, Lorette. Careful. Pry it to the center.
2: Yes.
1: It's a well-constructed coffin.
2: From the... where the metal gives under the pry bar, I think it's made of gold.
1: Yes.
2: The lock is holding.
1: That's it. Now to reach the lid. Here, I'll help you. This may be the greatest discovery since the Rosetta Stone. Together now. The light on it. I said, turn it here.
2: Professor, look at them. Diamonds, rubies, emeralds, thousands of them, pounds of them.
1: Huh? Oh, bother the jewels. The Egyptian government will have them. Look at this inscription. It is she, Queen Hetepheres, mother of Cheops. Oh, these tablets, Ronnie, these tablets. They'll fill in 50 years' gap in our knowledge of history. Success, my boy, success. Go see if you can locate Lorette, so we can remove the contents.
2: Professor, Lorette's not here, and... well, he'd never know if we took some of the jewels. Why must they all go to the museum? We discovered them. A pocket full would be a fortune to keep us all the rest of our lives.
1: Stop it. Raleigh, we're honorable men, scientists of reputation. Let's forget what you've just said. Go find Lorette.
2: Yes, of course. I didn't think you'd agree. Here's the light, sir. Oh, sorry, Professor. I guess I'm nervous. I dropped the light and broke it, sir.
1: Oh, too bad. But we can unpack and bring down the bigger lights. I would like to finish reading this manuscript now. I've got it. I'll turn on the camera light. It's good for about 5 minutes. There.
2: That is bright. I'll go find Lorette.
1: Oh, Raleigh, will you bring...
2: What's the matter, Professor Barclay?
1: My heart had an attack. Bring the medicine and bottle in the gold pocket. Quick.
2: Yes, sir. Yes, sir. I'll get it, sir.
1: Hurry. Raleigh, hurry. I've got it.
2: Here it is. Here it is.
1: Oh,
2: I've got it. I've got it, sir.
1: Raleigh.
3: Wait a minute. Without this, he'll die. How simple.
1: Raleigh.
3: No need to use violence. And a perfect alibi. The bottle could have broken in his coat. Well.
2: I'm coming, Professor.
1: Quickly, I'm shaking. The medicine.
2: I'm sorry, Professor. The bottle was in your coat. Broken. The medicine's gone.
1: Gone?
2: Is there anything I can do for you?
1: Oh, no. No use. Cut me.
3: He's dead. Oh, this way is better than any I had planned. I can carry him and the jewels to the outer room and close that hole before Lorette gets back. No one will ever know the queen was discovered. Sure. Heart failure is a normal death. I can hide the jewels and take his body to the hotel. What a stroke of luck.
0: You gloated over your fortune, Raleigh Andrews. Even as you swiftly completed your plan, you removed even the smallest of jewels from that regal coffin. Soon, all was in order, and there was no clue left to show that the throne chair had ever been moved. You placed the jewels in a previously unopened box of scientific apparatus, replacing the official customs seal so carefully there, too. It appeared never to have been removed. Confident now, you took the professor's body to the hotel. Lorette could return at any time. Your plan was complete.
4: Monsieur Lorette, I've certainly enjoyed these stories of yours.
3: Thank you.
4: I'll always remember today. I'm even sorry it's over. Isn't that the monument ahead?
3: I regret to say it is. Well, the door is open. They must still be here.
4: Hi, Dad. Raleigh, we're back. Oh, well, they're not here.
3: Well, perhaps they have to drive at the top or something.
4: I wonder if anything's wrong. They've unpacked only one toolbox and a camera and light.
3: Well, we'll soon know. A car just stopped over there.
4: Oh, hi, Raleigh. We've been wondering about you guys. Where's Dad?
2: Janet, I took him to the hotel.
4: Something's wrong. What is it, Raleigh? What's the matter with Dad? Answer me.
2: Janet, let's sit down.
4: Don't stop, please. You don't have to break it to me gently. Is he gone?
2: Yes, dear. He passed away here.
4: Oh.
2: Doing the work he loved best.
4: I should have stayed.
3: I wish there was something I could say or do to help.
4: Thank you. It's really not unexpected. Is it hard?
2: Yes, dear. I can drive you into town now if you wish and come back for the equipment.
4: But the mission? Is the work accomplished?
2: Yes. We got what we were after. Just pictures, you know.
4: Well, then, I'd like to get away from you and go home.
2: The ship we arrived on sails this morning.
4: Could we make it?
2: Yes, except for the customs clearance on the equipment.
3: Well, perhaps I can help on that. The customs seals are not broken on most of the boxes. They can be put aboard tonight without inspection. I'll have a man repack these two, have them cleared, and sent to the steamer in the morning.
4: Thank you, monsieur. I was thinking about Dad.
3: Well, that is the simplest matter of all. Think no more about it. I'll arrange everything.
0: Your plan is now complete, Raleigh Andrews. No one saw your passive murder of Professor Barclay. The sympathetic cooperation of Lorette will place the treasure box safely upon the steamer. With morning, you intend to sail home to America, a wealthy man. But you ignore the little things that happen which put the plan in motion. Your record nearly is finished. And in just a moment, I will read the final entry in the Diary of Fate.
5: In just a moment, the surprising conclusion to the story of Raleigh Andrews. But now, here is our announcer.
0: And now before me, fate, lies the final entry of Raleigh Andrews. Deception, theft, and murder were the crimes he committed. A fabulous fortune in jewels at stake. But unheeded by most mortals are the little things. And now, Raleigh Andrews' doom is upon him. He could not wait the ship's departure to caress his fortune, but had the treasure box placed in his cabin. There he now gloats over the shining gem, runs his hands through their cool, glittering beauty.
3: Oh, oh, you beautiful things. Queen Heather Fairies did all right by herself, and now so have I. I'll send you a few at a time. Oh, the things you'll buy me. A ranch in Arizona. Perhaps a yacht. There's the signal for visitors ashore. Now to enjoy a pleasant voyage home. Yes? Yes, yes, who is it?
6: Hey, Mr. Andrews, it is I, Lorette. I have your baggage checked for the two other boxes.
3: Just a minute. Coming. Oh, Lorette, you've been grand. Thanks again for everything. You'll never know how much I'm indebted to you. No? Fortunately, my knowledge has been increased this morning. All right, men, take it.
2: Huh? Hey, Hey, what's the main idea?
7: You're under arrest, Andrews. Men, search the cabin. Take everything ashore.
4: Monsieur Arrest, what's happening? This man tells me I must go with you and wait for the next boat. Raleigh, handcuffs.
7: I'm sure you will not mind the delay, mademoiselle, in such a good cause. We'll need you only for formalities at Andrew's trial. Then you will be free to go.
2: Well, this is outrageous. For what will I be on trial?
7: For the murder of Professor Barclay and the thefts of the head of Ferris Jewelers.
2: Ridiculous, ridiculous. Barclay died of heart failure. And that box of jewels your men are taking from my cabin, they're mine. You can't prove where I got them.
7: I won't need to. You were kind enough to furnish all the evidence required.
2: You'll have to produce your evidence before you take me off this ship. I'm an American citizen.
7: The captain has seen the evidence and consented to your removal. This was your first trip of exploration. You did not know that all pictures taken in monuments are developed by our museum and copies retained.
2: But we didn't take any pictures. Not a one. I just said that so that Janet would start for home. There's some mistake.
7: Yes, a very small mistake. But a fatal one for you. Someone touched the starting mechanism of the camera while you were using its light in the Hecateur's tomb. It took 4 minutes of very good pictures. They show you breaking the professor's medicine bottle, stealing the jewels, everything. They even show from the composition of the walls where the vault is located. Shall we go now?
0: And now it is time to close the book. Yes, Raleigh Andrews, little things caused your downfall. A shattered bottle, a broken lamp, the trifling error of an old man's hand that tripped the camera shutter. These and other trivial things are the instruments with which I, fate, work. And justice has been served. Heed well, you who listen, and remember, there is a page for you in the diary of fate.
5: Included in our cast were Herbert Litton, Tom Brown, Cynthia Corley, Bill Johnston, Lou Krugman, Gene Twombly, Ray Erlenborn, and Hal Sawyer. Diary of Fate is a Larry Finley production, transcribed in Hollywood.

0: 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Cookery, fashion, competitions, Stewpot's treasure trail, Katie's letter page, Roger Elliott's star forecast.
1: I never knew there was so much in it.
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2: Hold it. 15 seconds from now, you'll see the picture he just took. 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With the Polaroid Land camera, you get bright, sharp pictures in 15 seconds. 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

0: When did she first begin to show signs of this lameness?
1: Well, you see, Doctor, her hip was injured. She was in the hospital for ages, and when she came out, she had to walk on crutches. It wasn't for a good while afterwards that we began to notice that one leg seemed shorter than the other.
0: Poor little Tess. It's not fair, is it? Never mind. We'll fix you up again. One day you'll be able to run round just like all the other children.
1: Oh, will she really, sir?
0: Oh, I think so. But it'll take time, and Tess will have to have a lot of patience.
1: Oh, she won't be any trouble to you, Doctor. She's not the least bit of bother.
0: No, I'm sure she's not. Now, just you wait there a minute, and I'll call Dr. Lanyon in to let him have a look at this leg of yours and see what he thinks.
2: Hero, can you spare me a minute?
3: Yes, coming.
0: Tess, would you like to go to the country for a while and get really well and strong before we start fixing this old leg of yours up?
4: The country? Oh, do you really mean it, sir?
0: Of course I do. There's a place I know of where quite a lot of people go to get cured. It's the most beautiful place you can imagine. Big trees, gardens full of flowers, fresh cream and milk, and all the sunshine you could wish for.
4: Ah, it sounds like heaven, sir.
0: Well, it's not as far away as that. You'll just have to take a train, and in a few hours you'll be getting out at a little station, and then you'll find someone waiting to meet you, and you'll get into a little dog cart drawn by a fat horse called King. The groom might even let you hold the reins for a while as you drive along.
4: Would he?
0: I wouldn't be surprised. And, by the by, you'll come to the big gates leading to the park, and after you've gone through, you'll see a fallow deer grazing on the grass, and all sorts of birds and little rabbits.
4: Oh, mister, this ain't true. It's just a fairy story you're telling me, isn't it?
0: No, little Tess. It's true. As true as I'm going to make you well again, if it takes me years to do so. Oh, here's Dr. Lanyon now.
5: Sorry to keep you waiting.
0: That's quite all right. Come here and meet Tessie and her mother. Tessie had an accident. It's made her a little lame. Now, Tess, walk across the room, will you, dear? Let Dr. Lanyon see the way you walk.
6: Contraction of the femur. What happened? Did you have a fall?
1: No, sir. It was the way she was knocked about.
6: Knocked about? What do you mean?
1: A man knocked her down in the street and beat her and trampled on her. They say it was that Edward Hyde who done the murder a while ago.
6: Edward Hyde? How do you know?
1: Some of the neighbors seen him, and they say the description's just the same. Small and ugly and sort of deformed. You couldn't mistake him.
6: Edward Hyde. Are we never to be free from this devil's work?
0: Well, at least we can do what we can to set it right. We'll start with Tess, and then I'm going to try and find the other people who've been injured and do what I can for them.
6: From what I can hear of him, he'll have a task beyond the power of one man.
0: If one man can do the evil, surely another can undo it. At least let me try.
6: Henry, don't you think we ought to call it a day? It's close on 5 o'clock, you know.
0: Is it? I had no idea it was so late. I've just got one or two more cases to attend to, and then I'll be through.
6: Don't overdo things.
0: I won't. What are you doing tonight? Care to come and have dinner with me?
6: I won't tonight, if you don't mind. I'm, well, I'm taking Nancy out, as a matter of fact.
0: Nancy? Well, that's a good idea.
6: I think it is, too.
0: So you found something to reward you for all the hard work you put it down here while I've been sick.
6: She's a nice girl, isn't she?
0: Nice? She's one of the nicest I've ever met.
6: That's what I thought, right from the first time I met her.
0: Well, I'll be hanged. And here have I been thinking you've been so self-sacrificing, coming down here day after day with never a murmur, and all the while this is what you've been up to.
6: Well, if you will have such a pretty, intelligent girl working in your dispensary...
0: Asking for complications, isn't it? Well, I'm delighted. Go to it, old boy. I didn't think you had so much good sense.
6: She won't hear of giving up her work here, so you'll have to take me into permanent partnership.
0: Are you serious? Will you really come down here and work amongst these people?
6: If you'll have me.
0: Have you? Oh, I should say I would. I've had to turn hundreds away in the past because I couldn't attend to them. We'll do marvels down here together.
6: It's a go, then. From now on, we double our practice... And double our responsibilities.
0: That's all you'll get out of it. There's no reward besides the satisfaction of having helped someone. The rest is hard work and a lot of worry.
6: Oh, you're forgetting Nancy.
0: Oh, yes, so I was. Well, I can see her waiting for you out there. Off you go. Give her my love, will you?
6: I say, isn't that asking just a little bit too much? With that romantic-looking head of snow-white hair, you're irresistible, you know.
0: Clear out or I'll throw this dish of disinfectant over you.
2: All right.
3: Isn't it time you were going home, Doctor?
0: Oh, hello, nurse. I didn't see you there. I was wondering where you'd got to.
3: I was doing the last of the sterilizing.
0: But we haven't finished for the day. What about that man and woman I noticed in the waiting room?
3: Oh, neither of them was urgent. I told them to come back in the morning.
0: You did, eh? And who are you, Nurse Peters, to go giving instructions in this clinic?
3: If you can't tell when you've had enough, it's time someone else started to give orders. We've only just got you back again after nearly 3 months' illness. It's not going to happen a second time.
0: Oh, it won't. I promise you that.
3: You know, if you insist on working 12 and 14 hours a day like you did before, it will.
0: Don't look so severe. Anyhow, you've been neglecting me. What about my afternoon tea?
3: Neglecting you? Didn't I have it ready at 4 o'clock and no one to drink it?
0: 4 o'clock? What was I doing then?
3: You got a call to go to Mrs. Prentice and off you went.
0: Just got there in time, too. Why these women will leave everything to the last minute, I can't understand.
3: What was it?
0: Boy. Weighed nearly 8 pounds. How do they do it on the rotten food they eat? You might call in and see if she's all right if you're passing on your way home.
3: She'll be all right. It's her fifth, isn't it?
0: I've lost count.
3: She will have two in another few years.
0: Well, what about tea?
3: You want it now?
0: Of course. Don't you think I deserve it?
3: If you got what you deserved, it would be more than a cup of tea, Doctor.
0: Anyway, we'll start for that. Now, how about strawberry jam? Any left?
3: I put it all away. Not a single jar has been touched since you've been ill.
0: Suppose I had never come back. Would you have buried it with me?
3: Oh, don't.
0: But it's quite a good idea. The Chinese do, you know, to provide for the spirit world. But perhaps I wouldn't have gone to the place where food seems very important.
3: I wish you wouldn't talk that way.
0: Why? Oh, come on, Pete. I haven't seen you smile for hours. What's the matter with you? Aren't you glad to see me back again?
3: I don't know why you tease me so. You know I'm glad. And just how glad.
0: All right. I'm sorry. Well, take me into your little office and brew me some tea. And I'll sit in the old chair and let you fuss around me. Just as though I'd never been away.
3: And just as though you won't be getting up and leaving in a little while and going off to your friends and your big house. And I'll be going in the other direction. To my bare little room and a solitary meal on the end of a table.
0: Pete, why do you do it?
3: Do what?
0: Stick to that sort of life. You could have something so much better.
3: What, for example?
0: How about that chap who went to Canada? You still hear from him, don't you?
3: I do.
0: Well?
3: Why don't I go out and marry him, you mean? Didn't I make that clear to you a long while ago?
0: Oh, but that's just madness, Pete.
3: I know it is. But what am I going to do? Would it be fair to marry him when I feel the way I do about you?
0: You'll forget about me.
3: Do you think so? It's funny, isn't it, the way we're talking? You know, women aren't supposed to say these things to men.
0: Oh? Why not?
3: Oh, it isn't maidenly. I'm supposed to pine away in silence and end up with a hacking cough and a bunch of lilies on my chest.
0: Oh, I say. Oh, not you. You'll end up with a double chin and half a dozen children.
3: How can you laugh at me? I know I'm plain and I know I'm scrawny and not the kind of woman you'd look at. But you needn't think I can't feel deeply for all that.
0: Oh, Pete. Pete, my dear, I wasn't laughing at you. Can't you take a joke? It's just that I can't imagine you ever pining away.
3: And it's just that you can't imagine me as anything but Peters, the nurse. A mass of starched uniforms and smelling of antiseptic soap. If I had the clothes and background and all the rest of the things that Margaret Utterson has, I'd be just as good as her. I shouldn't have said that. Don't take any notice of me, Henry. Please forgive me.
0: It's all right, Pete. I'm not cross.
3: It's just that it seems so unfair. She has everything. I haven't got a thing. I haven't even got any pride.
0: Oh, Pete, what makes you say that?
3: I throw myself at you. Tell you just exactly how I feel. I don't blame you if you despise me.
0: Despise you? I'd never do that. I know the thing you give me is too precious and too good ever to be despised. It means a great deal to me, Pete, dear. Even though I do nothing about it.
3: Well, there's a kettle boiling. I'll make the tea and then we'll get back to normal. You know, there's nothing like a cup of tea to restore one's sense of values.
0: And there's nothing like a talk with you to restore mine. These half hours at the end of a hard day mean a lot to me, you know.
3: Do they?
0: Yes.
3: Do they really? If I could only feel that I was necessary to you. You know, the one thing a woman can't stand up to is to feel that the man she loves can get on just as well without her. It sort of kills her deep inside.
0: Then you needn't ever die that way, Pete. I don't think I could get on very well without you. And I'm going to need you a whole lot more in a little while. Now, pour me out that tea, and then I'll take you home.

0: 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With a Polaroid Land camera, you get bright, sharp pictures in 15 seconds. 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

0: Good evening, all. Do you realize that at this very moment the world is teeming with important events? A man in Hong Kong, for instance, is preparing to force his way into a bank at the point of a gun, unaware of the fact that the police are waiting for him, that he will die very shortly with three bullets in his back. A woman in Hollywood, California, is about to take a screen test that will eventually make her the most envied woman in America. A gentleman in Peoria, Illinois, has invented a new kind of mousetrap, but is destined for a heartbreaking disappointment when he discovers that the world will not beat a path to his door for it, as advertised. And at this very moment, a man named Charlie Gifford is stepping into his modest home after a hard day's work to face his destiny.
1: I'm home, Hazel. Said I'm home.
2: I heard you.
1: Well, that's a fine way to greet a guy when he gets back from a 10-hour stint in the office.
2: If you don't like it, you can lump it.
1: Is dinner ready?
2: Sure. Just open up a couple of cans.
1: What?
2: And don't cut your fingers.
1: All right. What are you reading? Those ads again? Buying yourself another $5,000 mink?
2: The ads in the papers are as close as I'll ever get to one on your salary.
1: What's the matter with my salary? 75 bucks a week for a married couple ain't so bad.
2: Not if you don't mind living like a termite.
1: Now listen, Hazel.
2: You promised me sable and diamonds when I married you. Well, what have I got? Skunk and rhinestones. You told me what kind of a big shot you were going to be. You're big, all right, when it comes to talk, but that's all.
1: Well, I haven't been such a bad husband to you, Hazel.
2: I wouldn't rave.
1: Well, I try to act like a guy with responsibilities, don't I? But you act like a dame who married me for my bank account.
2: Bank account? No self-respecting bank would handle our nickels. Well, I'm tired of it, Charlie. Sick and tired. Now the women get trips to Europe and fancy clothes. All I get are promises.
1: Oh, Hazel, that's not fine. I'm tired.
2: I don't know why you even come home at all. It's always the same old thing all over again.
1: Yeah, and you always start.
2: I don't.
1: You do.
2: I don't.
1: You do.
2: Oh, shut up.
1: All right. What now?
2: I don't know.
1: You want to call it quits?
2: Maybe.
1: Don't you love me anymore, Hazel?
2: Why should I love you? Where does it get me?
1: Oh, you know I'm always thinking about you, honey. I mean, when it comes to the future, I try to save, don't I?
2: How can you save what you haven't got?
1: Look, as far as I'm concerned, you're the only woman in the world who ever meant anything to me. I proved that last year when I took out that $30,000 insurance, didn't I?
2: So what?
1: I can't carry so much insurance without borrowing. But I'm doing it just for you. Just so you'll be okay in case something happens to me.
2: That $30,000 is doing me a lot of good as long as the company keeps.
1: Oh, for the love of Mike. What do you want me to do? Jump out of a window so you can collect the dough?
2: Open it before you jump. The glass is expensive.
1: Why, you little...
2: Go on, hit me. And you'll be sending me alimony checks from the city jail.
1: Okay. Okay, if that's how you want it, let's call it a day.
2: That suits me.
1: I was a sap to think we'd get along in the first place. You haven't got a heart, you got a cash register. Your brain works like a slot machine.
2: Then find someone else. I'm not so hard to look at. I'll get by.
1: If I ever thought I'd find you with another guy, Oh.
2: Charlie? Charlie, what's the matter?
1: Oh, help me to a chair.
2: Charlie. Charlie.
1: Am I... Oh, my chest. Call it, Dr. Hazel. Call it.
2: Charlie!
3: Today's old today.
4: Well, you're feeling better, Mr. Gifford?
1: Yeah, I feel okay now, Doc. What happened to me?
4: Well, it's one of those things. I'm afraid Here, Mrs. Gifford, if you come inside with me, I'll give you a prescription to be filled.
2: All right, Doctor.
4: Mrs. Gifford, he is to remain in bed for the next 4 weeks. Under no circumstances is he to be allowed to leave.
2: Doctor, what's the matter with him?
4: I didn't want to tell him myself. I thought you could manage it better, being his wife. He has a very rare heart condition that is extremely dangerous. It was only a miracle that saved him this time.
2: But he's always been healthy.
4: Perhaps. He seems to be the excitable type, however. What is his home life like, if I may ask?
2: Why, Dr. Charlie and I are like a couple of turtle doves. You never saw two people who got along the way we do.
4: Has he been worrying about his work?
2: Oh, no.
4: No financial troubles?
2: Financial troubles? Oh, my goodness, we never talk about money. Charlie does all right at his job, and I'm a simple girl with simple tastes. I stand behind him and encourage him as much as I can, of course. But I'd be satisfied if he only made half of what he does now.
4: Well, in any case, the important thing is to keep him happy and quiet. Don't let him get a chance to upset himself in any way. And give him all the affection he wants, Mrs. Gifford. He needs affection now.
2: Poor Charlie.
4: Remember, the next attack may be his last. He may go on for years, though, if he's careful and he takes it easy. I'll have this prescription filled. He's to have one if he shows any symptoms of another attack.
2: Yes, Doctor.
4: And take good care of him now. I needn't repeat how serious his condition is. Oh, incidentally, no overeating and no alcoholic liquors of any kind. That is important, too.
2: I'll watch him, Doctor. Yes, lots of rest, relaxation, no worries. Oh, I'll make sure he's all right. I'll read to him and everything. And I promise I won't let him out of that bed for 4 weeks.
4: Good girl.
2: Thanks for coming, Doctor.
4: Not at all. Good night.
2: Good night.
3: Hazel! Hazel!
2: I'm coming.
3: Where's the doctor? Did he leave?
2: Just now.
3: Well, what's the matter with me? Why didn't he tell me?
2: There was nothing to tell you, Charlie. Charlie, you're perfectly all right.
3: I am? Really?
2: Sure, the doctor said you could get out of bed and do whatever you like. Yes, just have a good time, he told me. Forget your troubles. And the sky's the limit. Oh, my goodness. I never danced so hard in all my life.
3: You tired?
2: A little. How do you feel?
3: Well, I never felt better.
2: Really?
3: Sure. Why?
2: Oh, I was just thinking that after all, we're not as young as we used to be.
3: Oh, I am, baby.
2: All right. Then let's make a night of it, Charlie. We'll do the town until morning.
3: Well, that might be kind of expensive.
2: Oh, don't be like that, sweetness. Just this once.
3: Well, okay, just this once. We'll check out of this place right after this dance.
2: Over on the corner, driver. That's it. Oh, Charlie, you sure? So much drinking doesn't make you sick.
3: I never felt better in my whole life.
2: Oh, come on, Charlie. How'd you get there?
3: Home, sweet home.
2: Oh, thanks, Charlie. Here, keep the change, driver.
3: Say, what are you looking at, darling?
2: You sure you're all right?
3: Sure, absolutely.
2: Oh, well, let's go upstairs.
3: I was drunk last night, drunk the night before. I'm gonna get drunk again.
2: Charlie.
3: What's the matter?
2: The elevator isn't working.
3: Well, who says it isn't?
2: The super told me it was going to be closed tonight for repairs. Come on. We'll have to walk.
3: Six flights?
2: Well, I'll race you up, Charlie. Come on. Come on, catch me, Charlie. Come on.
3: Okay. Dad. Come on, here I come.
2: Charlie.
5: baby?
2: Uh-huh.
5: Look, I'll be a little late today at the office, honey. I just wanted you to know.
2: Oh. Oh, then why don't I meet you downtown?
5: For what?
2: Well, we could have a nice big dinner and then take in the fights and a couple of nightclubs.
5: The fights? I thought you hated the fights.
2: They're exciting, aren't they?
5: Well, and how?
2: Well, that's what I like these days, Charlie.
5: Well, fine. I'll get two tickets.
2: All right. Oh, Charlie, the doorbell's ringing. I better hang up.
5: Well, meet me at the office at 7, honey.
2: I'll be there at 7 sharp.
4: Good evening, Mrs. Gifford.
2: Oh. Good evening, Doctor. Come in.
4: You haven't called me about another visit, but I thought I'd make one on my own just to see how my patient was getting on.
2: He's not here, Doctor.
4: Oh, he's not?
2: Well, I know you said he shouldn't leave his bed, but I thought that Florida would be so much better for him, and I got a private ambulance to take him to the station and everything.
4: Oh, he's down there now?
2: Yes, with his grandmother, Doctor. Oh, she's a loving old soul who understands Charlie. And she'll take wonderful care of him, and I'm going to join him later. She'll put him under the care of another doctor down there.
4: Oh, I see. Well, then, I'll let his present physician take over from here on. You told him about Charlie's condition, of course.
2: Oh, of course, yes. And the doctor is a specialist in that sort of thing.
4: Good. Of course, I wouldn't have advised you to move him if you had consulted me. But as long as you've gotten him down there safely, he's all right.
2: I've been so very careful about poor Charlie. I've kept him on his diet, and I haven't let him move a single finger since his attack. You know, he complains that I'm being too sacrificing in the things I do for him. Oh, but I don't listen to him.
4: I'm glad he's in such excellent hands, Mrs. Gifford.
2: Oh, why shouldn't he be, Doctor? After all, I only have one husband. Well, thank you for coming, Doctor.
4: No trouble at all. Good night, Mrs. Gifford.
2: Good night.

0: Man is made of stern and solid stuff, and his body can take a beating for quite a while. From the time he is born until he reaches old age, he must resist the elements and disease in order to keep alive. And in some unfortunate cases, he is also forced to resist the diabolical impulses of a homicidal wife.
1: I'm home. I said I'm home, baby.
2: Who cares?
1: What? What's the matter?
2: Oh, nothing.
1: Well, dinner ready?
2: No.
1: Well, when will it be ready?
2: You wouldn't want to hang that long.
1: Say, what's got into you, honey?
2: All you ever think about is food. You should have married a cafeteria, not a woman.
1: But all I want is dinner, Hazel. Look, I thought we were through with fights. What's the big idea?
2: Oh, drop dead.
1: Okay, if that's the kind of mood you're in, I won't argue with you.
2: Why, you dumb... Oh, all right. Let's forget about it. I apologize.
1: Now you sound more like my baby. Oh, Joey Wilson called me in the office today. He wants me to do a little bowling with him tonight.
2: At what time?
1: Well, I'm meeting him at 8. That is, if it's all right with you.
2: What time will you be home?
1: Oh, by 10, sure.
2: Oh, well, have fun, Charlie. It's just fine with me. Give me a beer, bartender.
3: I'm sorry, no ladies allowed in the bar without gents.
2: Wow, you are a gent, aren't you?
3: I'm walking here.
2: That's all right. You be my escort.
3: Well, as long as you put it that way. Here's your beer.
2: Will you have one with me?
3: Well, don't mind if I do.
2: Here's luck.
3: You betcha.
2: Oh, my goodness.
3: What's the matter?
2: I've got a run in my stocking.
3: Hmm?
2: Look.
3: Wait, don't spoil the shape of your gams, none.
2: You're cute.
3: Yeah.
2: What's your name?
3: Axel. My real name's Axelrod, but everybody calls me Axel.
2: That's a nice name. Mine's Hazel.
3: Axel. Hazel. They rhyme, you know.
2: Yeah.
3: Say, Hazel, you live around here?
2: Not far away.
3: Alone?
2: Uh-huh.
3: And I'd get relieved early tonight. How's about the day?
2: Well, that all depends.
3: On what?
2: What time you're off?
3: 10 o'clock.
2: 10? Couldn't you make it 9:30?
3: What's a half hour between friends?
2: Well, I'd hate to sit there in my little house all by myself. And if you could get there by 9:30, I'd have some sandwiches ready and some beer.
3: You mean you're inviting me up?
2: Well, Natch.
3: Oh, boy, I'd get hold of the other barkeep, baby, and have him get here earlier.
2: I'll give you my address. And see you later.
3: Okay.
2: How much do I owe you for the beer, Axel?
3: Never mind, sugar. This one's on me.
2: Were the sandwiches good, Axel?
3: Oh, say, they hit the spot.
2: Well, what time is it?
3: 5 after 10.
2: I just can't understand it.
3: You can't understand what?
2: The time flies so fast when I'm with you. Sit over here next to me.
3: Oh, you don't have to ask me twice.
2: You're so strong. I'll bet you've got a terrific punch.
3: Oh, I do my own bouncing at that gin mill.
2: Suppose a man walked in here and interrupted us.
3: Man? What kind of man?
2: Some pest. He's been bothering me for weeks, and I can't get rid of him.
3: A masher?
2: Oh, he's worse than that. His name is Charlie, and I'm terribly afraid of him.
3: You expecting him over tonight?
2: Uh-huh.
3: Just wait till he gets here, and I'll kick his teeth out.
2: You do that.
3: I'll get rid of him, baby, once and for all.
2: That's just what I'm hoping for. Oh. Hello?
4: Hazel?
2: Yes. Where are you?
4: I'm still at the bowling alley. I won't be home till morning, honey.
2: You what?
4: Well, Joey got hit with a ball. We're taking him to the hospital. Well, you see, he's my pal, Hazel, and I want to stay with him till I'm sure he's okay.
2: How can a man get hit with a bowling ball?
4: Well, you see, it was like this. The joint is short of pin, boy, so Joey said
2: oh,
4: that he would go...
2: Oh, stay out for the rest of the week for all I care.
5: Who was that? Hazel, I...
2: What?
5: I said... Who...
2: Take those big feet of yours off my couch.
5: Huh?
2: Put your coat on and get out of here. I'm sick of looking at you.
5: But, honey...
2: Don't, honey, me, you overfed skin full of beer. Get out. Get out.

0: A little deeper.
1: Come home.
0: Oh, just a second, Charlie. I'll be right up.
1: What were you doing in the cellar, honey?
0: Oh, just checking on some odds and ends.
1: Say, you're out of breath.
0: Am I?
1: Yeah. You look like you've been sawing a hunk of wood.
0: That's funny.
1: Hey, listen, honey, I got a swell idea. Instead of eating at home, let's have dinner downtown and take in a show.
0: Well, all right, Charlie. I say, isn't it chilly inside the house?
1: Chilly? Well, I don't notice it.
0: Before we leave, maybe you'd better check the furnace in the cellar?
1: Oh, it'll wait till I come back.
0: Do it now.
1: Well, what's the hurry? We'll be out all evening.
0: Is that all I get out of you when I ask for one measly little favor? Don't you ever think of anything but yourself?
1: Oh, honey, let's not start all over again.
0: You're treating me like an Indian squaw. I've got a right to some consideration, too.
1: Now, cut it out, will you? Cut it out! That's the first time I ever let myself lose my temper since the day I got sick.
0: Well, what do you want me to do about it? Kiss your foot?
1: Hazel, I tried like crazy, but it's no go.
0: What do you mean?
1: Well, for a while there, I thought we were going to get along. I thought it was going to be like the old days. But you just won't leave me alone. You got to pick and pick until you drive me off my nut.
0: Well, what happens now?
1: I think we ought to call it quits.
0: Really?
1: I'm going to get out, Hazel. That's all there is to it.
0: You just try it, Charlie. It'll cost you plenty.
1: Yeah?
0: I'll squeeze you so hard the alamine will come right out of your ears.
1: That's what you think, but I got different plans. A man's got a right to live, hasn't he? Nobody could get along with you. And any judge will back me up.
0: No, he won't.
1: Money, money, money. That's all you got on your silly mind. You're just a lazy, trembled, and itchy paw.
0: Who do you think you're talking to?
1: I'm talking to my wife. My sweet, agreeable, lousy, tempered wife. And, sister, I'm getting rid of her in court just as fast as I can find a lawyer.
0: I'll make you pay, Charlie. I'll make you pay right through the nose.
1: I wouldn't give you a wooden nickel. I'm through, baby, and it's final. Now, where's my suitcase?
0: How do I know?
1: Yeah, I remember. It's in the cellar. Get out of my way. Come on.
0: The cellar?
1: Now, don't try to stop me, Hazel. I made up my mind.
0: I won't try to stop you, Charlie. You'll find your bag downstairs. Here's the first.
1: Yeah, I should have done this long ago.
0: Yes. Yeah, you should have. Go on, Charlie. Go into the cellar and get your suitcase. Go on!
2: Hey!
0: Roll down on your fat head! Roll, Charlie! Roll!
3: That feel better, Mr. Gifford?
1: Yeah, thanks, Doc. Well,
3: one of the neighbors called me when she heard the noise. Your arm will be all right in a week or so. It's just a sprain. And those bruises will heal in no time. You were lucky to come out so safely after a fall like that.
1: Yeah. I was lucky. I also crawled over and took a look at those busted stairs before I passed out. Seems to me I got a little account to settle with my love and wife. Come on, Doc. Help me out of the cellar to the living room.
3: Just a minute, Charlie. I suppose there's no point in hiding it from you any longer, although I wish I could in your condition.
1: Hiding what, Doc?
3: I found your wife at the head of the stairs when I came in.
1: You found her?
3: She was lying on the floor. She's dead, Charlie.
1: On the level, Doc?
3: It's just one of those things that you have to face. She must have been a very nervous woman, on edge all the time. Or else she was under a great strain recently.
1: What do you mean?
3: Unfortunately, my first diagnosis seems to indicate that she died of her

0: Well, now, let's check over the events of the last half hour. You remember the bank thief in Hong Kong I told you about? Well, he was shot to death when he was caught in the act. The Hollywood movie actress has taken her screen test, and her potential producer is reserving a table for two at the Macombo in order to become better acquainted. The gentleman in Peoria who invented the mousetrap has overcome his disappointment and is now on the verge of inventing something bigger and better in the way of a trap for rats. And at this very moment, a man named Charlie Gifford is making plans to spend a winter of rest and relaxation on the shores of Miami Beach with the aid of a $10,000 life insurance policy left to him by his lately lamented and loving wife, Hazel.
1: The Clock will be heard next week, same time. It's written by Lawrence Klee and stars Harp McGuire as The Clock. Tonight you heard Wendy Playfair as Hazel and Leon Pierce as Charlie, with Edward Howell and Owen Weingott. The Clock, directed by John Saul, is a Grace Gibson Radio production.
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0: letter from yesterday.
1: I beg pardon, miss, but do you happen to have any material at all dealing with the...
0: If you please.
1: Huh? What's that?
0: Will you please lower your voice?
1: But
0: Then you might read the sign over there. Or shall I read it for you? Absolute quiet required in this library.
1: My, but you read beautifully. But I wonder
0: Will you please lower your voice?
1: Oh, sure. Sure.
0: I'll be more than happy to help you. But you simply can't disturb the others here in the library.
1: I see. Well, I'm terribly sorry. Excuse me, everyone. I didn't mean to disturb you,
0: Will
1: folks.
0: You please be quiet.
1: Well, good heavens, ma'am. I just wanted to apologize.
0: That's quite unnecessary. Now, may I help you?
1: Well, I hope you can. I'm looking for some literature on hydrokinetics. Don't suppose a hick library like this would have anything like that, though.
0: You're a stranger in Jackson City, aren't you?
1: That's right. How did you know?
0: I know most of the people in town. And besides, folks who live here never refer to the town as having a hick library.
1: Oh, now look. No offense intended. But after all, I don't expect too much from a two-before place that probably doesn't have much more to offer than the encyclopedia and a couple of copies of the Rover Boys.
0: You said you wished to see something on hydrokinetics.
1: That's right. Hydrokinetics is a branch of kinetics which relates to liquids. You see, kinetics is the branch of dynamics.
0: Do you wish to read Kendall, Johnson, Abernathy, or Sandeen on the subject?
1: What? What's that?
0: I said, which author do you wish to consult? Those four seem to be the authorities, but some engineers like Alexander and Bowen.
1: Well, look here. Are you serious?
0: Serious?
1: About having books by Johnson and Kendall and Sandeen and Abernathy on the theory of hydrokinetics.
0: Will you follow me, please?
1: Yes, certainly.
0: But turn on that light, if you wish. It's a little dark in here today.
1: Yes, all right.
0: I think you'll find these quite up to date. I'm sorry that one of the Alexander volumes is out, but it should be back tomorrow.
1: Oh, quite all right. It's Kendall I'm really after. Here we are. This one.
0: That was printed sometime last year, I believe.
1: Yes, it was. Kendall is propounding a new theory on hydraulics. I read it when I was in New York.
0: I'm glad you didn't have to go back into the city to find what you wanted.
1: No, I... Oh, look here. I owe you another apology, don't I?
0: No, please, don't bother.
1: Oh, but it's no bother.
0: You may use any of the tables over there.
1: Yes, but I'd like...
0: You'll find the one by the window quite good.
1: Sensitive.

0: Cute, too. Yeah, darn cute. Yeah, well. Well, let's see. Kendall says, when an ounce of plain lubricating oil is introduced into... wonder what her name is. First one, I mean. Nameplate on the desk says, Miss Marshall. Well, that's interesting. Miss Marshall. Oh, well. Now, as I remember reading about it 3 months ago, Kendall says that if you introduce 1 ounce of common lubricating oil into a cylinder 2 inches in diameter and 4 inches in height... Pretty girl. Wonder why I can't get her off my mind. Wonder where she lives. Oh, confound it. Well, then, according to Kendall, if an ultraviolet ray is permitted to cross the cylinder at the time pressure is applied to the top, the result will... Wonder what a good-looking girl like her is doing in Jackson City. She's smart, too. I just mentioned hydrokinetics, and she reeled off the 4 top authorities like she was a student on the subject. I wonder what she's doing tonight. Well, hang it all up. I say, Miss Marshall. Oh, I say, Miss Marshall.
1: Yes, what is it?
0: Would it be possible for me to check this book out?
1: I'm very sorry, but I'm afraid not.
0: Well, it's really quite important. I'm an inventor, and I'm just on the verge of a very important discovery. I simply must have this book to use.
1: I'm sorry. Perhaps you should buy a copy.
0: Oh, I've tried that. Everywhere in town. There's none I can get a hold of.
1: You could have one sent out from New York.
0: I can't wait that long. I have to work on this thing while it's running through my head. It's very important. I might lose the whole idea by the time a copy came out of New York.
1: I'm sorry. It's quite against the rules to permit anyone to take out a book without a library card.
0: Well, suppose I take a card. How much?
1: Oh, there's no charge, but you must have a property owner sign your application.
0: Property owner? Application?
1: Yes. Someone who can pay for the book in the event that it's lost and who's willing to personally guarantee your honesty must sign your application. Then your card will be ready within 48 hours.
0: Oh, now look, that's worse yet.
1: I'm sorry.
0: This isn't any way to treat a Jackson City guest, you know.
1: I'd like to help you, really, I would.
0: Would you? Really?
1: Yes, I would, but I can't break the rule.
0: Now, wait a minute. I've got it.
1: Yes?
0: Your place.
1: What?
0: Your place, your home, wherever you live.
1: You mean...
0: I mean you can take the book out yourself. You take it home. Then I'll come by tonight and use it there.
1: That's not very clever, Mr. Whoever you are.
0: Chase. Adam Chase.
1: And not very original either.
0: Well, there aren't any new ideas. At least give me credit for picking one that's not too bad.
1: Are you serious about the book?
0: A word of honor, ma'am. I need that book right now like anything.
1: Seriously?
0: Seriously.
1: Then I just might be able to help you.
0: Would you really?
1: I might.
0: Tell me, can you take dictation?
1: A little.
0: Ah, good. You can help me. That is, if you'd like to.
1: I might.
0: I'll be glad to pay you.
1: Well, we'll see.
0: You'll do it? You'll take the book home and let me study it there?
1: Yes, I'll take it home.
0: Ah, good. Where do you live?
1: You won't have any trouble finding me. Just ask anyone for Cicely Marshall.
0: Did you say Cicely Marshall?
1: Yes. What about it?
0: Well, nothing. I just like it. It happens to be one of my favorite names. What time?
1: Tonight?
0: Uh-huh.
1: Oh, any time after 7:30.
0: Good. How's 7:32?
1: You better go now. We're beginning to disturb the folks who are trying to study.
0: Yeah. All right. See you tonight. Now, just a minute.
1: Yes?
0: I've got to consult Kendall again. Hold on there a second.
1: Do you really think this invention will prove itself?
0: Well, I'm not exactly an expert, but The idea seems sound. Wait a minute now. Let's see. Oh, yes, here.
1: Find it?
0: Uh-huh. Now, will you take this down?
1: Mm-hmm.
0: Kendall, volume 1, page 74. It has been my observation that hydraulic reaction often can be obtained through the use of a common water tumbler immersed in H2O. That's water. Oh, confound it. There I go again, treating you like a child. You probably know more about this entire subject than I do without my explaining chemical symbols.
1: Don't you think we'd better call it a night?
0: No, it's early.
1: It's 1 a.m.
0: No, it couldn't be.
1: Well, it is, though, see?
0: Oh, brother, I'll bet I'm popular around this place from now on.
1: Oh, it's all right. I really enjoyed it. Mister, you were serious there in the library, weren't
0: you? Yes, rather. I don't mind saying my complete future is probably tied up in this thing right now. If it's what I think it's going to be, I'm due to make a fortune out of it.
1: I hope you do.
0: Well, thanks. Why?
1: Oh, I like to know people who are successful. Besides, my father was an inventor.
0: Was he really?
1: Yes. He was a brilliant man. He had an invention. I never did quite understand what it was. It was before he was married. Someone filed for the patents just a few hours before he did. And he lost out.
0: Someone stole his invention?
1: No. No, it was just a coincidence. But my father was never the same after that. Something happened. I don't know what. I remember hearing my family talk about it in whispers when I was just an infant.
0: Is he still alive?
1: No. No, he's been gone 3 years.
0: Oh, I'm sorry.
1: He was a fine man. Grand, but he never got over that, whatever it was that happened to him long before I was born.
0: You mean there was something more than just the loss of the invention patents?
1: Yes. Something that was, I think, even more tragic. I've never even been able to guess what it was.
0: Maybe it's better than you don't know.
1: Yes, maybe so.
0: Well, really, I should go. It's late.
1: Is there much more to do?
0: Well, yes. I have to finish these papers before I can have the model of the invention built.
1: Oh, could I help you more?
0: Would you?
1: I'd love to, really.
0: Tomorrow night?
1: Can you wait that long?
0: Well, no, I can't, but I will.

0: There we are. All finished.
1: Good. Well, now the model's next.
0: How long do you think it'll take to build it?
1: Well, at least 2 weeks. We've been on these papers longer than I thought we'd be. Almost 30 days. I really don't know what I've done without you.
0: Oh, I've enjoyed it.
1: Oh, we can relax now till the model's built. Then I'll have to go to Washington. What time is it?
0: Oh, it's early. 9 o'clock.
1: Oh, good. Time enough to catch the last show. That is, if you'd like to go out with me.
0: Like to? Well, I can't think of anything I'd like better.

0: Your train's leaving, Adam.
1: I'll be back with those patents.
0: You will come back?
1: You try to stop me.
0: Oh, goodbye, darling.
1: Cecily?
0: Yes, Adam?
1: Will you marry me when I come back?
0: What?
1: I said, will you marry me?
0: No.
1: When I come back.
0: Oh, yes. Will you ride?
1: Just as soon as I get to Washington. Bye.
0: Goodbye, darling.

0: to my diary. January the 17th. It has been 5 days since Adam went to Washington. I'll never forget the unromantic but lovable way he asked me to marry him. Standing on the steps of the moving train, shouting the question at me above the noise of the engine. How I loved him at that moment. How I love him now. But why? Why, oh, why hasn't he written? 5 days, and not a word from Adam yet.
1: Word has just been received, ladies and gentlemen, that the crack limited from Washington, nearing Jackson City less than an hour ago, was held up and robbed by unidentified gangsters. The train was flagged down by two men who pretended their car had stalled on the track. The engineer and fireman were shot and killed. All passengers were held at gunpoint, and the mail car was entered and robbed. This train robbery will remind old-timers of the historic and dramatic train robbery on almost the same spot some 50 years ago, or to be exact, 53 years ago, January the 17th. There is no indication as to the identification of today's bandits, but it is believed police have found a vital clue.
0: I want to send this wire to Mr. Adam Chase, Esther Arms Hotel, Washington. Yes. Darling, have not heard from you. Worried. I love you. Cicely.

Hello? Hello? Yes, operator, this is the party calling Washington. Yes, I'm calling Mr. Adam Chase. That's right, at the Esther Arms Hotel. Oh, you have a hotel? Hello? What's that? Checked out. 2 weeks ago. Oh. No, thank you. Just cancel the call.

0: to my diary, April the 17th. It has been 3 months and 5 days since I last saw Adam Chase. He promised to write immediately from Washington 3 months ago. He seems to have dropped out of the world. I can't locate him anyplace. I've just returned from 10 days in Washington, searching. I found nothing. Yes? Come in. Adam.
1: I had to come back.
0: Oh, darling. Darling, what's wrong? Tell me what's wrong. You look so ill, so thin.
1: I guess I shouldn't be here. Since you didn't want me.
0: Didn't want you? Didn't want you? Oh, my darling, what makes you say anything like that?
1: I wrote you about the invention.
0: I didn't get your letter. I haven't heard a word from you.
1: I told you what happened. That I was ruined.
0: But darling.
1: That if you loved me, you'd come to Washington and we'd make it some way.
0: I didn't get it, Adam. I tell you, I didn't get that letter.
1: I waited. You didn't answer. You didn't come. You didn't want to come.
0: Darling, will you listen to me? I didn't get that letter.
1: What? What, Cecily?
0: I didn't get that letter.
1: You didn't get it?
0: No. No, I waited and waited. I wired you, phoned. Well, I just got back from looking from one end of Washington to another for you.
1: Cecily.
0: Oh, my darling. My darling.
1: I was too late. Just 24 hours too late.
0: Adam.
1: Someone else. Someone from California. Had just filed for the patents to the same invention.
0: Oh, sweetheart.
1: I was just a few hours too late.
0: Oh, but the invention isn't everything.
1: I wrote to you. I told you what happened. I asked you to come to Washington to marry me.
0: I'd have come in a minute.
1: And I thought, now, the thousands of things I thought.
0: Oh, don't think of them anymore.
1: I had to come back. I couldn't live without you. I had to come back to see you. Just once more.
0: I couldn't live without you, Adam.
1: We'll be married. Promise me we'll be married right away.
0: Right away, darling. Yes, right away.

0: June 20th. Adam and I have been married 2 months today. We're very happy. Somehow, there's something more than just our love for one another that makes us so close to each other. I can't explain what it is. We've rented a large house, an old one, but it's adorable, and we're planning to...
1: Leslie! Oh, darling!
0: Yes, dear?
1: Come on up here, to the attic, will you? I've stumbled onto something.
0: All right, Adam.
1: Look what I found. Back among the rafters.
0: What in the world is it?
1: Well, it's an old mail sack full of mail.
0: What?
1: Yeah, look. Look here. These letters. None of them have ever been opened.
0: Why, Adam.
1: Dozens of letters, all sealed, all stamped and dated. Look. Look, Cecily. Postmarks. They're all the same. January 17, 1889.
0: But how in the world did they get here in this attic?
1: I don't know. I wanted to run a radio aerial out on the roof, and I had to crawl way back in the rafters. It was hidden back there, up near the roof. It's evidently been there for years.
0: But how did it get there?
1: 53 years ago. 1889. Look at these letters. Addressed to people all over the country. Everett Holton, Detroit. Jessica Young, New York. Paul Reimer, Chicago. Mr. and Mrs. F.C. Halliday, Grady, Pennsylvania. And look, here's one addressed to President Benjamin Harrison from someone in Maine.
0: Wait a minute, Adam. Oh, look.
1: Huh?
0: This letter. Addressed to Miss Cecily Drew of Youngstown.
1: What?
0: The return address, Mr. Aaron Marshall. My father. He wrote this. I know the handwriting.
1: Cecily Drew was my mother's maiden name.
0: Adam.
1: Yes. Cecily Drew. And she lived in Youngstown.
0: My father? Your mother?
1: Open it. Open it.
0: What?
1: I said open it.
0: Oh, all right. Oh.
1: What is it?
0: It was my father. Listen, my darling Cecily, I have bad news. I have just learned that someone else has filed for the patent rights to my invention. By some queer trick of fate, another inventor had the same idea as I. Only he has been fortunate enough to get his application for patents into the bureau ahead of me. I fear all my work has been in vain. All my sacrifice useless. I have nothing to offer you now, my dear, but my love. If you still love me, hurry here to marry me. I shall surely never exist if you don't. All my undying love, Aaron.
1: He wrote that. Your father. To my mother.
0: Adam, the train robbery.
1: What?
0: I remember hearing about it on the radio. The train your letter to me was on was robbed. The mail was stolen. And the same thing happened 53 years ago. To your mother and my father.
1: Only she believed he failed to come back to her. And he died, never knowing she hadn't read his letter.
0: And his letter has been here, hidden all these long years. Your mother.

0: You have heard The Letter from Yesterday, tonight's original tale of dark fantasy by Scott Bishop, originating in the studios of WKY. This is Tom Paxton reminding you to buy United States war bonds and stamps. Dark fantasy comes to you each Friday night from Oklahoma City. This is the National Broadcasting Company.
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5: Ghost stories. Weird stories. And murders, too. The Hermit knows of them all. Turn out your lights. Turn them out. Ah. Have you heard the story, The Nameless, eh? Then listen while the Hermit tells you the story.
6: 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One moment, please. Good afternoon, Hardin Wilkin Company. 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
7: No, don't want any of it. Our advertising must pay for itself. I haven't any money to throw away on questionable charity. Goodwill be hanged. That doesn't put black ink in my dusher. No, tell them to peddle their magazine space somewhere else. I haven't any use for it. I didn't make my money to give it away. I have enough brains to make it. Let's hope I'll continue to have enough brains to keep it. Hello? Yes, Wills. Republic, 70,000 units, yes? American, 140,000 units. Standard, 95,000. That's grand, Wills. Huh? Well, never mind about that. You just bring in the orders. I'll take care of filling them on time. Yeah? Yep. Right. 305,000 units in one day. I knew this invention would bring me a fortune. Over 3 million units the first year. Hardin Wilkin, a millionaire in 3 years. A millionaire. That's all that counts. A millionaire.

0: All right, there's the morgue. Pull up.
1: Right.
0: Hello, Alex.
2: Hello. What you got?
0: Another John Doe for you.
2: John Doe, huh?
0: Yeah.
2: All right, bring him in.
0: All right. You got that in, Bill?
3: Yeah. Go ahead.
2: Hey, where's he from?
3: Out by Coleman Swamp.
2: Drowned?
0: Nope.
2: How then?
0: I don't know.
2: Coroner had a look at him?
0: Yeah. Performed an autopsy and still in a high dive.
2: Here, put him on here and we'll wheel him in.
0: A little higher.
2: How come he's a John Doe?
0: Not a mark of identification on him.
2: Label's torn off his clothes, even the buttons ripped off. Murder, huh?
0: Looks like it. The question is, how?
2: Poison?
0: Coroner says not. Analysis showed no trace of poison.
3: Say, Alec, do we have to go back any farther with her?
2: Why?
3: I don't like this place.
2: Hey, you've been to the morgue enough times for it not to bother you.
3: It always does. I want to get out into the fresh air.
2: Good thing my nose don't bother me. Well, okay, you can leave him here. I'll take care of him.
0: Coroner will be in tomorrow, Alec.
2: All right. I'll just check him in and wait for the coroner.
0: That's right.
3: Come on, let's get out of here.
2: John Doe. Always bothers me when they bring them in. When they're not identified, they end up in Potter's Field. Seems to me a feller's soul just don't rest right when he's buried in Potter's Field as John Doe. I suppose when the names are read off, he'll know which one to answer to, and it'll be all right. But until then, I just can't see how his soul could rest peaceful. Now, let's see now. You'll take number 9, please. There, John Doe, number 9.
4: John Doe, number 9.
2: What?
4: John Doe, number 9.
2: Who's talking? I must be hearing things. This place always did have strange echoes. Maybe the souls had got separated from their bodies too quick. I hope someone claims you, John Doe, number 9.
5: I, Stanley Creighton, now John Doe, number 9, destined for Potter's Field, to rest among the nameless. Hardin Wilgen saw to it that identification was impossible. Hardin Wilgen, I thought he was my friend. My friend. I know now that he never intended to share the proceeds of the invention with me. He was just waiting until I had it perfected. How was I to know when he handed me the drink that afternoon a month ago that it was the first step toward Potter's Field? It was in the little shack in Coleman Swamp where he'd gone for privacy. Wilgen said...
6: Nearly finished, Stanley?
5: Yes, Wilgen. And it's going to work this time. It's going to work.
6: Good.
5: What have you been doing in the kitchen?
6: Just mixing up a little celebration drink.
5: You chemists are always mixing up some new concoction.
6: Well, here, stop a moment and try it.
5: All right. Smell good while you were making it.
6: It is good.
5: Hmm. It is at that. What is it?
6: Made mostly of herbs that grow around the cabin here.
5: Swell. Now, hold your breath. I'm all ready to try the unit. You hook those two connections to the battery while I get the thermometer attached. X goes to the positive terminal. Where's that ammeter? I guess here it is. Ready?
6: Ready.
5: Connections tight?
6: As tight as the clamps will hold.
5: We're ready, then. I'll switch it on.
6: Motor's running perfectly.
5: Yes. Watch the thermometer. It's taking a nosedive already.
6: Down 15 degrees.
5: And look at the ammeter. The motor's drawing less than 3 amps of current.
6: The experiment is successful, then?
5: Of course it's successful. The unit will completely cool an automobile in less than half an hour, and will keep it cool as long as needed. The motor draws less than 3 amps. That's less than a car radio.
6: The unit can be run off the car battery indefinitely?
5: Of course it can. All the battery needs is normal charging. Hardin, the Wilgen-Creighton unit is ready for the market.
6: The Wilgen unit. Let's drink on it.
5: Our fortunes are made. Wilgen, we're rich. Of course we'll drink on it. Bring on your witch's brew.
6: That's a good name for it, Stanley.
5: In case the motor as we've planned and you won't hear a sound from it.
6: Here we are, Stanley. To riches and easy living.
0: To the successful marketing of the Wilgen Creighton unit. And then, on to more inventions. Hey, you'll have to tell me how you make that drink. It has a bitter taste that I like.
6: Yes, I'll tell you. Stanley, are you sure the unit is perfect?
0: Wilgen, I'd stake my life on its perfect performance.
6: That's a high stake.
0: That's how sure I am that it will do the work.
6: The next thing is to get the necessary patents.
0: You have all the papers, haven't you?
6: Yes.
0: Why don't we draw them up now?
6: Why not wait till the morning? We'll do that first thing.
0: All right. I feel a little sleepy.
6: Do you?
0: I think I'll turn in a few minutes.
6: Might be a good idea. I'm not very sleepy. I think I'll sit up a while.
0: That drink seems to have gone to my head.
6: In what way? How do you feel?
0: Very dizzy. My head feels very heavy.
6: Not as heavy as it will feel in a few more minutes.
0: What do you mean? Is it supposed to work that way?
6: Yes. It is supposed to work that way.
0: Why do you say it that way? Stare at me the way you do.
6: The witch's brew. That was a good name you gave the drink.
0: Don't you feel dizzy, too?
6: No. I didn't drink it.
0: Didn't drink?
1: Hold it. How much is that vase?
7: It's 1,000 years old and worth £10,000.
1: Ha ha! This curly whirly with all its miles of chewy toffee covered in creamy Cadbury's chocolate is 10 minutes old and only costs 3p. Of course, you can't stick flowers in it. Ha ha! But you can't chew a vase.
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0: Yes, that chirping's a fabulous ventriloquist. Oh, just listen to that applause. Yes. But he's not the best we ever had, not by a long way. Yes, I've been manager here for over 20 years, you know. I've seen them come and go. But the best ventriloquist, the greatest act I ever saw in my life, that was Bertini. He was an Italian and spoke broken English. But oh, what an act. Funny the way I first met him. He came into my office on, yes, it was Wednesday morning. Came bursting in here, he did, with a dummy on his arm. First, I thought he was joking. Then I realized he was deadly serious.
1: This man here, I refuse to share a dressing with him any longer. I insist that you arrange we have two dressing rooms.
0: Who are you talking about? What man?
1: This man here on my arm. He's no good. Can't even walk for himself. I got to carry him everywhere. This the one I can't stand any more, the nonsense.
0: Now, what are you talking about? Here, you don't mean that dummy, do you?
1: Of course I mean the dummy. That's what he is, a dummy. Gino here, my partner in the act. I can't stand it any longer. The arguments. Every night he comes into the dressing room, he fights with me. He argues with me. I want a separate dressing room. I refuse to dress in the same room as these little peepsqueaks.
0: Now listen, Bertini. You expect me to believe... Now, listen, that's just a dummy. He can't argue with you. He can't speak unless you speak for him. I think perhaps you're hitting the bottle a bit too hard, eh? Isn't that it? Oh, I've got no complaints. I mean, far from it. Your act's certainly bringing him in, but... I mean, that's just a dummy. He's made of wood and papier-mâché. Now, look, Bertini, you just take things easy, eh?
1: So, you think I'm drunk? You think I'm mad? I tell you, this swine here, this dummy, you say, he makes my life a misery. Are you going to give me the other dressing room?
0: Oh, of course you can have another dressing room. You can have 10 if you want to.
1: Thank you. Now then, you know, good Gino, are you satisfied? So you won't answer, eh? You also want the manager to think that I'm too much with the drink, you little troublemaker. One day, I will kill you. I tell you that for sure. Dummy, you're no dummy. One day, I kill you.
0: Well, I ask you. Have you ever heard anything like that? You see, well, as you no doubt know, but just in case you don't, a ventriloquist has his dummy, usually with a carved wooden face and hinged jaw. The ventriloquist himself operates this jaw and the turning of the dummy's head and so on by controls in the back of the dummy. And as for the voice, well, it's a ventriloquist himself, of course. He pitches his own voice a little higher. He speaks without moving his mouth or throat, and he throws his voice. He projects it so that it sounds as if it's coming from somewhere else and not from him. But it's him all the time. And that's what made me think that Bertini was hitting the bottle too hard. I mean, when it comes to imagining things like that, well, I ask you. Anyway, I gave him another dressing room for the doll, and the next day he was very much happier. Or he seemed to be much happier.
1: Ah, good morning, Signor Manager Benvenuta. How are you this morning?
0: Me? Oh, I'm fine, Bertini. And you? Well, you look a lot happier today.
1: And me? But of course I'm happy. Now at least I can get away from that doll. You think I'm mad, eh? But I tell you, I'm not mad. Maybe one day, I will be with that dog. He drives me crazy.
0: Yeah? Well...
1: Now, everything fine. Now, I put him in the dressing room and he stays there till the show. That's fine. Now, I'm happy.
0: But his happiness didn't last for long. That night after the show, I went backstage to see if everything was all right. And I heard voices coming from Bertini's dressing room. Not the one where he kept his dummy, the second one I'd given him, but his own dressing room. Yes, voices. Loud and angry voices. At first I thought he was fighting with one of the stagehands. Then I realized he was talking to himself. Pretending to talk with a dummy, Gino, you understand? But really talking to himself. So I stood outside the open dressing room door and I listened. Well, I've never heard anything like that in, in the whole of my life.
1: Who asked you to come in here, hey? Who asked you?
2: If you don't like me in here, why don't you throw me out, eh?
1: Don't provoke me, you little monster. I will do that one of these days.
2: Talk is cheap. You stick me in another dressing room and you leave me there all day, all night. You take me back in this dressing room with you. Otherwise, the show does not go on next time. You understand?
1: Oh, shut up, you twisted little monster. You make me sick. You think you can blackmail me like that? I'm not frightened of you. You hear that? I'm not frightened of you.
2: You better take care, my friend Bertini. If anyone were to pass and hear this conversation, they would think you were crazy.
1: Shut up. Shut up. That's enough from you. I'm telling you for the last time, Gino. If you don't shut up, I kill you.
0: Until then, I've been sort of humoring Bertini. That night, I watched the act. Well, there was no doubt about it. He was very good. More than that, he was great. Then halfway through the act, I got a surprise. A girl walks on. Yeah, that's right. A girl. Well, I knew nothing about that girl, and of course, as theatre manager, I was supposed to. But she comes trotting on, and she starts in taking part in the act. Well, she was nothing to look at, this girl, I can tell you. But then I saw just how brilliant Bertini was. He starts making the dummy Gino flirt with the girl, you know, winking, peering at her over Bertini's shoulder, the whole works. And the while Bertini's pretending to get more and more mad, or at least I thought he was pretending. Anyway, that night, the act went bigger than ever. And after the show, I sent for Bertini to come and see me in my office. So he comes along with the dummy on his arm. I could see at a glance that something was very wrong.
1: You want to see me?
0: Yes, yes. Sit down, Bertini.
1: Thank you.
0: Now then, I caught your act tonight.
1: Oh, so that's it. You saw the girl, I suppose.
0: Yes, that's right. I saw the girl. Now, listen, I'm not complaining.
1: Well, I am.
0: I beg your pardon?
1: Me, I'm a complaining. If that girl goes on tomorrow night, then I don't.
0: Now, wait a minute.
1: You think that I would change the act without telling you about it?
0: You mean you didn't know? But how on earth...
1: This little evil one, Gino, he did it.
0: Gino? Now, hang on.
1: Go on. Go on, tell him. Tell him, you little follower of the black one. Tell him. I see. You see how clever this one is, Mr. Manager. When you are here, he refused to talk. He wants you to think I'm mad. Because that is what he's trying to do. He's trying to drive me out of my mind. Well, I will tell you. I will tell you what happened. This hunchbacked, watery legged swine. He came to my dressing room last night.
0: Now, look, now wait a minute. Now, how can he come to your dressing room? He can't walk.
1: He comes to my dressing room. To my dressing room. He walks inside. It's not the first time he's done such a thing. Then he tells me that tonight, in the show tonight, this woman must appear. I refuse. I tell him it's impossible. Never. I work only with a doll. No assistants and no women.
2: And she goes on, Betty. fingers on. Otherwise, I don't.
1: What you mean you don't? What you talk? Of course you go on. That at least I can make sure of. I carry you on myself, so I know that you will go on.
2: Yes, you carry me. But you wouldn't like it if I walked off, would you? Walked off in front of all these people. You wouldn't like that. And I will do it. Unless Maria comes on stage in the act tonight.
1: You're bluffing. You wouldn't dare.
2: Yes, I would. I will do it. I will get off your knee and walk on these horrible little legs made of old clothes stuffed with newspaper. I will walk off. So you see, Bertie, my friend, you'd better do as I say.
0: Now, wait a minute. Now, hang on, Bertie. Are you trying to tell me that doll, that dummy could have walked off the stage?
1: Yes, I know. You think I'm going crazy, but I tell you, it happened before. It happened in Milano before. He threatened to walk off. And he did. That's why I never work in Italy anymore these days.
0: Now, look here, Bertie. Look, you're a nice guy, and I hate to see you getting into this state. Now, what you're saying is quite impossible, you know.
1: You don't believe me. You say I'm lying.
0: No, not at all. I believe that you think you're telling the truth. But what you've been saying is quite impossible. I mean, look at that dummy. Look at it. I mean, it isn't alive. It can't talk to you unless you do the talking. And it can't walk. What you say is impossible.
1: Of course. That is what I should have known you would say. You think I work too hard and maybe drink too hard. And I imagine things. This is all your fault. You twisted it from my... Why you no speak to the manager? Why you not tell him I speak the truth, eh?
2: Good.

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0: isn't very nice, is it? I mean, would you stand for a dummy speaking to you like that? No wonder poor old Bertie thinks he's losing his marbles. Perhaps he's right. After all, we know that it's impossible for a ventriloquist dummy to speak on its own, don't we?
1: Well, I want to tell you that for a moment, when that dummy spoke, I thought that in some horrible, incredible way, Bertie was telling the truth, because I swear that although by this time Bertie was on his feet, the dummy was still sprawled in the chair where Bertini had put him. They were a couple of yards apart. Bertie never touched it, that I'm sure of. But when the dummy spoke, I swear by everything that's holy that I saw the dummy's jaw move. Bertie picked up the dummy and he stormed out of the office. But not before I noticed that there were tears in his eyes. Yes, tears. And not the Latin tears of rage that one might have expected. He was crying. The silent sort of lost tears of complete hopelessness. Oh, I felt bad, I can tell you. I didn't know what to think. It was impossible that somehow Gino, the dummy, could have a mind of its own. It was impossible that the dummy could walk and talk. It was impossible. But it seemed to be true. So the next night I watched the act again. And again, the girl was in it. And again, it went like a bomb. I went round backstage after the show and I knocked on Bertie's dressing room. I knocked. And Gino answered.
2: Come in. Ah, come in, Mr. Manager.
1: Now, listen, Bertie. Yeah. What's this? Who goes on?
2: Close the door. Bertie won't be long.
1: Yeah, where's Bertie? Bertie, where are you?
3: It's you, Mr. Manager. I won't be long. I'm washing my hands. Wait a moment, please. Yes. There is something I can do for you, maybe.
1: Now, Bertini, you were in there? Oh, well, I see. I thought I was going round the bend.
3: He spoke to you. Gino spoke to you. Now, perhaps you'll believe me.
1: Believe you? Now, look, Bertie, look, don't try and get me believing the impossible. Any good ventriloquist like yourself could throw his voice from the washroom to in the ear. That doesn't mean a thing.
3: But don't you see?
1: What?
3: He's so cunning, this one. You see what he does. You see. He talks to you when he knows that you would think it is me doing the talking. You little... I will kill you. Get out!
1: Now wait a second.
3: I hate you again, you monster.
1: Doc, will you stop that? You're making me think I'm going mad. It was brilliant ventriloquist work. I mean, he was hitting the dummy and making the cry of pain himself, of course. But it made me feel sick somehow. At least, that's what I thought was happening at the time. But today, I don't know anymore. The show that night was the last one that Bertini ever did. And it was nothing short of brilliant. I watched from the wings, and once or twice I could have sworn that Bertie and Gino spoke at the same time. Impossible, of course. But once or twice. Anyway, they had a real set to on the stage over this girl. Oh, it brought the house down. Once again, after the show, I went round to his dressing room. This time, the door was open. And before I went inside, I stood for a while listening. In a way, I wish I hadn't. But I stood there and listened.
2: You
3: Go. See if you can get somebody else to put up with your nonsense like I do.
2: You don't think I'll have any difficulty getting another job, do you? It's you that's going to have trouble. Ventriloquist not do a penny. But where are you going to find another dummy like me? A dummy that does all the work for you. You going to be sorry, Bertie.
3: I can't go on like this. You're driving me mad. That's what you're doing. You're driving me mad. Why can't you be like the other dolls? Why can't you?
2: I can't help the way I am. None of us can help that.
3: Anyway, enough is enough. There's only one boss in here. That boss is me. You hurt me. I am the boss. Either you do as I say, or the act is finished. I don't care, Gino. I'm warning you, I don't care. I've made enough money. I'll retire.
2: And what will you do with me?
3: You. I'll lock you up inside your suitcase. I'll leave you in the cloakroom at the station. That's what I'll do.
2: You wouldn't dare.
3: Oh, yes. Yes, I would. You're frightened now, aren't you? That's good. For too many years, I've been the one who has been frightened. Now it's your turn. Yes, you are frightened.
2: So, you would stuck me in a suitcase and put me in the station. Well, listen to me, Bertie. That wouldn't do you any good, you see. Sooner or later, even in 5 years' time, someone would open that gate and I would still be there. You can't starve me to death or suffocate me, you know. Even after 10 years, I would still be there. And once they opened that gate again, I would find

0: find you. I would find you.
1: You couldn't. You were a dummy, a doll.
0: Yes, that's what we want people to think, isn't it?
1: But you are a doll. I made you myself. I carved your face and I stuffed your legs and arms with newspaper. I know it's impossible. What you are saying is impossible. You are a doll, a dummy. I'm not a frightened of a dummy.
0: Then if you're not frightened, why are you shouting like that?
1: I refuse to talk with you any longer. Shut up. The matter is closed. I've made up my mind. Shut up. Shut up. Shut up!
2: I'd heard enough. I wanted to walk away and leave him to it. Something prompted me to push the door open and walk in. The dummy was propped in a chair in front of the dressing room mirror. And by some chance, the way he'd been put there, it looked as if he was leaning on his elbows. Bertini was striding up and down the room like a man possessed. I couldn't know what I was going to say to him. I suppose in the back of my mind somewhere was the thought that I'd better start to calm him down. I stood just inside the doorway, my glance going from Bertini to the dummy. Bertini never noticed me. But to this day, I swear that that dummy looked me straight in the eye through that dressing room mirror and laughed.
1: That's right. Go on. Laugh. Make the most of your laugh. Because, my friend, I tell you, this is the last time you laugh. I made you myself. I know what you are. You are a nothing. Sawdust rag. That's what you are. I made you myself. And because I made you, I've got the right to finish you. I'm going to finish you. You hear me? I'm going to finish you.
2: Until he took three strides and knocked the dummy sprawling from the chair. I watched, horror-stricken, as Bertie lifted his leg and with the heel of his right boot pounded again and again into that dummy's wooden face.
1: You don't believe me, monster. That! You didn't believe me. No, maybe you'll believe me when it's too late. I kill you!
0: I kill you!
1: Bertini has made you. Bertini gave you life. And Bertini takes it away.
2: Come on, Bertie. Now, come on, old man. Look, I think you've done the right thing. It was only a dummy. Come along with me. Come on. You need a rest.

0: I had to put him away, of course. As a matter of fact, he's still there. Yes, he's still in the sanatorium. I went to see him about 5 years back, but never again. I shall remember that to my dying day. I went inside that little private room, and he was propped up in bed. He lay there quite motionless, his eyes staring fixedly at the ceiling. And when I spoke to him, it took a second for him to answer. And then, only his bottom jaw moved as he said,
1: "It was good of you to come and see me, Signor Manager. But don't worry about me. I'm fine."

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sad story, don't you think? 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And we have a problem, too. 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

0: Hold it. 15 seconds from now, you'll see the picture he just took. 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With the Polaroid Land camera, you get bright, sharp pictures in 15 seconds. 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

0: The listing in the KPFA folio for tonight's broadcast was Lazarus by Andreyev. But that story is being substituted this evening by another. We will have Lazarus ready for you later in the season. However, we are fortunate with tonight's presentation to have the assistance of several distinguished members of our theatrical community. Here is Norma Jean Wanvig as Julia, Martin Punch as Stephen, and Nancy Punch as Ellen, in another in our series of adaptations from the tales of Ambrose Bierce. This evening, The Moonlit Road.
1: You haven't touched your tea, Mr. Stephen. Shall I warm it?
2: Don't fuss, Ellen. Please don't fuss.
1: Sherry, then.
2: No, I have it here.
1: Well, this pillow'll be more comfortable.
2: Oh, Ellen, stop. I'm not helpless. Yet. What you can do is close the terrace window. There's a draft again.
1: Oh, Mr. Stephen, but the window's closed. There's no draft. Not from here.
2: Not open? But I feel... Oh, yes, well... Never mind, then.
1: It's a chill you have, Mr. Stephen. And I'm going to have Billy fetch Dr. Benson.
2: For God's sake, stop, Ellen. Stop it. Get Billy to stoke up the fire, and that's all. Now, let me alone.
1: Yes, sir.
2: Oh? Not a draft? Well... They'll have the house to themselves now, soon enough. As you can see, I am the most unfortunate of men. I am rich, and I am respected, and well-educated, and until just recently, of sound health. I'm the only child of Joel and Julia Hetman. My father was a well-to-do country gentleman. His wife, my mother, was a beautiful and... obedient woman, to whom he was passionately attached with what I now can suspect was a jealous and exacting devotion. The details that I can relate hardly add up to a story. Indeed, they could fit together in any number of ways. I've imagined all sorts, with feelings so opposed that they've worn down finally to no feeling at all. Ought never to have mattered. Briefly, then, I was a student at Yale. One day, I received a telegram from my father of such urgency that, in compliance with its unexplained demand, I left at once for home. Father? Father?
3: Stephen. Stephen, this way. Stephen, it's terrible to have to tell you this way.
2: Well, tell me, for God's sake. What is it?
3: Your mother. It's your mother, Stephen.
2: What's happened? She's ill. Dying. Father, now what's happened?
3: She's dead, Stephen.
2: But how?
3: Murdered. Barbarously murdered.
2: Murdered? Why? About whom?
3: We don't know. We don't know. We don't know anything. I had gone to Nashville. I didn't expect to be back before the following afternoon. There was a complication, and I returned home the same night. It was late, nearly dawn. I found I had no latchkey. I didn't want to wake the servant, so I walked around to the back. I don't know why, the doors are always locked. But to my surprise, the back door was open. It was standing open, as if someone had just used it. I entered and went upstairs to your mother's room. In the darkness, I stumbled over. I'll spare you the details, save to say that she was already dead. Strangulation.
2: But why? Was anything taken from the house?
3: Nothing. So far as we could see.
2: But what about the servants? Hadn't they heard any sound?
3: No, nothing.
2: And the assassin? Is there no trace of him?
3: Nothing. But those terrible finger marks on her throat. Dear God, that I may forget them.
2: I gave up my studies and remained with my father. He was greatly changed. He had always been of a sedate, taciturn disposition. Now he had fallen into so deep a dejection that nothing could hold his attention. Yet anything could arouse him to a fitful interest. A footfall, a sudden entrance. One might have called it an apprehension.
3: Hey, who's there? Who is it?
2: It's only me, Father.
3: Oh. Oh, come in. Well, don't stand there in the dark that way.
2: Shall we take a walk this evening?
3: No. No, the garden's chilly, and I'm tired. I think I'll go to my room directly.
2: I worry about you, Father. I know that this whole thing has been terrible for you, but you've become too melancholy. Have you taken to sleepwalking as well?
3: Sleepwalking? Why?
2: Last night, didn't you enter my room? I heard steps along the hall, and then my door opened. Someone stood there in the doorway. I thought it was you, and I called out. When I turned on the light, you'd gone. Got to the door only soon enough to see your door closing down the hall. Wasn't it you, Father? Can you remember?
3: No. No, it wasn't me. It must have been your mother. She worries if you come in. Yes, I remember. She got up during the night and then came back. But she couldn't have. Stephen, what are you trying to do?
4: Do?
3: Isn't it bad enough for me now? Must you make things worse with your fantasies, your imagining?
2: Well, it might have been a servant.
3: Must have been Ellen. She's always doting over you.
2: Well, I only wondered that it... Well, if it wasn't you, it might have been...
3: What do you mean?
2: Well, I mean that the assassin might have returned, might still be in the house.
3: That's nonsense. Nonsense.
2: Why, he's never been found. He's still... somewhere.
3: Yes, I suppose.
2: Father, have you told me everything that happened that night?
3: Of course. What else? Why do you ask?
2: Because it doesn't make sense. Mother was adored by everyone. She was the kindest woman who ever walked the earth. No sane creature could possibly want to hurt her.
3: Sane? Why do you say sane?
2: Father, did she have a lover?
3: Stephen.
2: Was that it? Is that who opened the back door that night you came back from Nashville? Are you hiding that from me to save her memory?
3: Oh, stop!
2: He might have done it. I could imagine that. Mother loved you. I know that. She was devoted to you. She'd never have been unfaithful. But she was kind to everyone. I can imagine his jealousy, his fury at her refusing him.
3: Stephen, stop this.
2: Well, what did happen?
3: She was murdered. Isn't that enough?
2: Enough? Yes. But is it enough for her? Is she still here in this house? Does she haunt us, searching for her lover or her murderer? Does she blame us, Father?
3: Stephen, let it alone. For God's sake, let it alone.
2: I never saw her, but I was convinced that her ghost walked the house. The terrible cold of the presence of the dead was everywhere. Perhaps he saw her. I could not. But there were moments at night.
1: Stephen. Oh, Stephen.
2: Mother!
1: Stephen.
2: The iciness of the grave. The smell of decay. No, I won't see your cat! But I imagined I saw her face, hideous, white with hate, rotting. No! No, go away. I am not your assassin. I am not your assassin. One night, a few months later, my father and I were returning home from our evening's walk. A full moon was high above the horizon, and the road, save for the black shadows of the bordering trees, was a ghostly white. As we approached the gate of our dwelling, my father suddenly stopped. He clutched my arm. Father, what's the matter?
3: There, what is that?
2: I see nothing, Father.
3: There, the gate, darkly ahead.
2: There's nothing, Father. Come on now, we'd better go in. No. You're ill.
3: No, go away. Oh, go away.
2: Father, what do you see?
3: No, Julia, no.
2: I tried to follow him, but for some reason couldn't move from the spot.
3: Go away.
2: A chill had touched my face.
3: Julia.
2: It was all about me.
3: Julia.
2: I couldn't turn my head.
3: No, leave me alone. Leave me alone.
2: When I turned to look for my father, he was gone. And in all the years that have passed, no whisper of his fate has reached me. I remained here. My youth of brilliant parts and promise faded. Its lifeblood drained. Sifted into the darkness and the silence of this house. Voices seek me out. I only doubt. Doubt in emptiness.
3: Drink up. Drink up, Ma. Today, I suppose you'd say I was alive. Alive. And tomorrow, well, there's no tomorrow. No yesterday. There's nothing beyond that forest. Those trees. That's all I can remember back to. Forest. 20 years ago, I came out of a forest. Made my way across the country. All the way to this place. Well, that was something. That was something. I didn't even know my name. I called myself Casper. Casper. Everyone wants to know, what's your name? What's your name? In this world, everyone must have a name. It prevents confusion, even when it does not establish identity. Casper prevented confusion and spent 20 years trying to find a comfortable way to die. There's some small light, though. The past. I don't believe it. I can't believe it. It's the only thing that seems like a recollection, even if it's wrong or confused. The only thing I have of that life. Two scenes that play over and over. First, there's a house, a big house. Owned by a prosperous planter. And there's a woman, a beautiful woman, but like a child. And a boy, their son. He's a vague figure, never clear, usually not there at all. The father loves the wife terribly, but he's tortured by a fear that she doesn't belong to him. He can't seem to believe her devotion, her love. And he's reduced to vulgar and commonplace ways of testing her. One day, he goes to the city. He tells her, I'll be gone till the next afternoon. But I'll come back. I'll come back that night. And go to a rear door that I had left unlocked. It's dark all around the house. But as I approach, I hear something. The door is open. And a figure. A man. I thought it was a man. I feared it was a man. Sometimes now I can't even believe it was human. He headed straight for me. Then just disappeared in the dark. I didn't know where to chase him. So intensely did my jealousy and rage fill me, I didn't search. I rushed into the house. And up the stairs to her room. And I pushed open her door. I saw the bed. Vaguely. The covers tossed about. I went to it. She was gone. Escaped. Or hiding. I looked about in the darkness. Walked straight to a corner where she knelt against the wall. I could see her face, the terror in her eyes. The guilt! Her hands were at her throat. I kneeled on her struggling body, and there in the darkness, I strangled her till she was dead. No, it never happened. It never happened. I don't believe it. Oh, I was possessed. Possessed by something or someone. But it's all I have. It's all that comes from me. And I go over it again and again. Now, there's another scene. Another dream. Another vision of the night. Stand among shadows along a moonlit road. Someone is with me, but I cannot see who. But there's another presence. Head. Where the road ends at a gate, in the shadow of the large house. I catch the gleam of white garments. Then the figure of a woman before me on the road. My wife, Julia, murdered, death in the face, marks on the throat, eyes affixed on mine with an infinite sadness, not hate, not menace, but the apparition terrifies me, still terrifies me. She still reaches out to me here. No. Drink up. This does it. Wipes it out. For a little while.
1: Stephen?
2: No, go away. I am not your assassin.
1: It's no use. And it only confuses me why he's so fearful. He doesn't see me. He never saw me.
4: I can't imagine what he would see now. But fear has no sense at all. It's crazy. Just crazy. It makes horrible things out of those who want only kindness and some peace. I keep wandering among these scenes, these rooms, in search of something that just doesn't matter anymore, what really happened. No one seems to know. Joel's gone, and there's only Stephen left for a little while. Stephen's my son. He wasn't here at the time. He was away at college. Joel wasn't here either. He'd gone to Nashville on some business and was staying the night. I'd retired early and fallen into a peaceful sleep, but then I awoke. The house seemed more than usually quiet. I had a strange sense of danger, of something. Well, not that I was afraid of being alone. I was often alone, but this was different. There was a chill, as one waits for a thing long imagined or feared, and the feeling grew as I lay there. I felt as if I were lying straight and cold in my coffin. The white satin around my head. The smell of dried flowers. A little bouquet I held in my hand. I wanted to pull my fingers apart, but couldn't, as in a dream. No. No. I strained for some sign of life in me. And then... oh, I could feel my heart pounding. It was a dream. I sat up in the dark and listened. My own heart was the only sound at first. I listened, and after a while I wondered if the beating came from inside me or somewhere else. I tried to hear which. And then, as if my own fears had decided, had reached out into the dark house and begin to assemble some figure, something. I heard it first on the stairway from the back entrance just below my room. A soft, irregular sound of footfalls on the stairs. It was slow, hesitant, uncertain, as of something that did not see its way. To my disordered reason, all the more terrifying for that, as the approach of some blind and mindless malevolence to which there is no appeal. I said that fear has no brains, it's an idiot. But this had a growing purpose, taking shape as it approached. It approached my door, and then stood there. I heard the breath. He hesitated, his hand on the door. And it turned and went away down the stairs hurriedly, as if in sudden fear. I rose to call for help, but hardly had my shaken hand found the doorknob when I heard it returning. It ran up the stairs, shaking the house. I fled to a corner of the room and crouched on the floor. I tried to cry out. I tried to call Joel, my husband, but suddenly it was in the room, searching me out. Oh, it had gone to the bed and stopped there and turned and came directly to me. I felt a strangling clutch upon my throat. I beat feebly against something that bore backward. I felt my tongue thrust itself between my teeth. And then I passed into this life. No, I have no knowledge of what it was. The sum of what we know at death is the measure of what we know afterwards. No new light falls upon any page of it. In memory is written all that we can read. We hide in the dark and peer out into the dim light of the present and the fading past. But there is one more scene. A night. We know when it is night, for then you retire to your houses, and we can venture from our places of concealment to move unafraid about our old home. To look in at the windows, even to enter rooms and gaze upon your faces as you sleep. I could see my husband Joel and Stephen. How strange they looked, how alone. Had they loved me after all? They were saddened and aged by my departure. I had tried so often to make them see me, some way to let them know I was here, and send them my great love and pity. But always, if I dared approach, awake them in their sleep, they would turn toward me the terrible eyes of the living, frightening me, and I would hesitate, as if my hand was now upon the door, and turn away. On this night I had searched for them, but they were nowhere in the house. I looked about the moonlit lawn, and then moved in the white light along the path to the gate. Suddenly I saw them on the road. They had stopped walking and were looking toward the house. I heard their voices. They stood in the shadow of a group of trees. They stood near, so near. Their faces were turned toward me. And Joel's eyes were fixed on mine. He saw me. At last he saw me. All my terror and hesitation was gone. He sees. He sees. He will understand. I moved forward, smiling and consciously beautiful, to offer myself to his arms. To comfort him, to speak words that would restore the broken bonds between the living and the dead. Joel. Joel. Joel.
3: No.
4: But his face went white with fear.
3: Julia.
4: His eyes were those of a hunted animal.
3: Leave me alone.
4: He backed away and ran. Ran right into the woods.
3: No.
4: He never returned. Maybe he died and wanders about some other place as I do here. And Stephen, poor Stephen is left even more alone.
1: You haven't touched your tea.
4: I've never been able to make him know that I'm here, watching him, longing to care for him as a mother should. But soon he too must pass to this life invisible and be lost to me. Lost.
1: Oh, lost. Mr. Stephen, but the window's closed. There's no draft, not for me.
0: That was The Moonlit Road by Ambrose Bierce. The technical production was by John Whiting. The part of Julia was played by Norma Jean Wanvig. Stephen was played by Martin Punch, with Nancy Punch as Ellen. The part of Joel and the adaptation was by your host of The Black Mass, Eric Bauersfeld. And now, good night.

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1: That was The Moonlit Road by Ambrose Bierce. The technical production was by John Whiting. The part of Julia was played by Norma Jean Wanvig. Stephen was played by Martin Punch, with Nancy Punch as Ellen. The part of Joel and the adaptation was by your host of The Black Mass, Eric Bauersfeld. And now, good night.

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4: Good evening, friends. This is your host to welcome you through the creaking door into the inner sanctum. Come in, please do come in. Our little place may not be a mansion, but it has its advantages. For one thing, it's thoroughly scare-conditioned. The scream pipes are always in good working order, and we're very proud of our hot and cold running slaughter. And the rent's quite reasonable, too. We get a cut break. As the trunk murderer caught by the police and asked for the whereabouts of his latest victim murmured, "It's in the bank."
5: Tonight's Inner Sanctum mystery, Bird Song for a Murderer, was written by Lou Vittus and stars Ted Osborne in the role of Carl with Arlene Blackburn as Elaine.
4: Well, you've had your warning. Whatever happens from now on, you asked for. Just be sure the family is provided for. And now to our happy little anecdote for tonight. Bird Song for a Murderer.
6: My name is Carl Warner. An undistinguished sort of name, but I'm an undistinguished sort of man, so the name fits, I guess. I'm not a young man any longer, but I don't mind that. I wasn't very happy when I was young. Now, well, at least I'm not unhappy. And late at night, after Elaine has gone upstairs to bed, she's my wife. She's very pretty and younger than I am, and maybe I made a mistake in marrying her, but anyway, late at night, I go into the room where I keep the birds, and then, listening to them sing, I get as close to happiness as I can expect. I stay an hour, and then I cover their cages. And then they know it's time to sleep, and they sleep. Even on the stormiest of nights. And this was a stormy night. The birds were still, and I turned to go upstairs when someone knocked at the front door. It was late. We know very few people. We kept to ourselves mostly, Elaine and I, so I worried a little when I opened the door. Yes?
7: Mind if I come in, Mr. Warner? It's kind of damp out.
6: Oh, no, of course not. You seem to know me.
7: I do, don't I?
6: But I don't know you.
7: My name is Brule, Chester Brule.
6: Oh, how do you do?
7: Well, I'd do better if I was sitting down.
6: I'm sorry. Please.
7: Thanks.
6: Chester Brule. I still don't
7: remember. Doesn't matter.
6: What did you want?
7: Nice place you got here. Much nicer than Cragmount.
6: Cragmount?
7: Cragmount Asylum for the Insane.
6: You work there?
7: I used to work there.
6: This is all very interesting.
7: Funny thing happened just before I left. One of the inmates escaped. Very neat job. Was helped from the outside. Disappeared. Made quite a sensation.
6: It must happen frequently.
7: Not as frequently as all that. Besides, this baby was a homicidal lunatic.
6: Homicidal?
7: That's right.
6: I don't see what all this has to do with me.
7: I didn't say it had. There was one funny thing about this inmate.
6: Was there?
7: Loved canaries. Loved to listen to them sing. Psychiatrists at Cragmount found it very interesting. Birdsong was the only thing that kept the murderous impulse down. Mr. Warner, I'm out of work.
6: That's too bad.
7: You're not doing badly. Nice house, furnishings. Didn't I hear canaries singing before I come into the house?
6: Maybe you did.
7: So, 5,000 in the morning?
6: No.
7: I think yes. Otherwise, Cragmount will be happy to hear from me. 11 Crescent Place, room 2B in the morning. You can show me to the door now.
6: Of course.
7: Good night, Mr. Warner. Till we meet again.
6: I watched him go into the blackness, and the blackness swallow him. And then I went back into the house. I stopped at the foot of the stairs leading to the bedrooms. And then I turned and went into the aviary. The birds were quiet. I thought for a moment of taking the covers off the cages and letting the birds sing. And then I thought that night it might be better if I didn't let the birds sing.
7: Okay, okay. Who it? Oh, couldn't wait till morning, huh? I didn't expect... Wait. That knife. No! No! Oh, I shouldn't have let you... Surprised... Oh, oh!
6: It had been a bad night. I couldn't have slept more than 2 or 3 hours. Fortunately, Elaine and I had separate rooms, and at breakfast the next morning, she was fresh and young and beautiful.
0: Carl?
6: Hmm?
0: Why are you staring at me in that funny way?
6: Nothing. You really shouldn't read it, Niels.
0: Oh, it's only the paper. So many exciting things happen, I can't wait till I get to them.
6: Still...
0: Oh, isn't that terrible?
6: What is?
0: A man was murdered last night. Not very far from here. Crescent Place.
6: Crescent Place?
0: Huh. It's an odd name. Chester Brewer. Carl, your coffee cup.
6: I'm sorry, but I wish you wouldn't read the paper.
0: It says that his canary... He had a canary, Carl. Was singing when the landlady found the body. Oh, that's pathetic.
6: Elaine, I told you not to read that paper.
0: Darling.
6: Give it to me.
0: Carl, you're tearing the paper up. What's the matter?
6: I'm nervous this morning.
0: I don't remember your ever having been like this before.
6: I told you I was nervous.
0: Look, darling, why don't you go into the aviary? Listen to the birds for a while. You'd love them so, and they have such a nice effect on you.
6: I went into the aviary, as she suggested, and listened to the birds. It was quite a little while before I stopped trembling.
0: Carl!
6: Yes, dear?
0: Come into the kitchen.
6: All right.
0: I've been washing the breakfast dishes, darling, and found this among them.
6: The carving knife.
0: Isn't that funny? And besides, look at it. The blade's all covered with brown stains.
6: I see.
0: Sure, I washed it after dinner last night. Did you use it for anything?
6: No, darling. Give it to me. I'll wash it now.
0: Oh, I can do it. I just wondered... Oh, the door, will you...
6: No, give me the knife. You answer the door.
0: But...
6: I said you answer the door.
0: Well, all right, but there's nothing to shout about. I don't know what's the matter with you this morning.
6: I washed the knife. Quickly but carefully. Very quickly. But very carefully. It didn't take long. The stains hadn't hardened much. The brown stains.
0: Carl?
6: Yes?
0: Someone to see you, a man.
6: What does he want?
0: Well, he didn't say, except that it was important.
6: I'll go see him.
0: He said he's a lieutenant from the police.
6: There are 17 steps between the kitchen and our living room. I know, because I counted them while I was walking to see Lieutenant Gregg of the police. 17 steps to make my face polite relaxed, smiling. But would I be able to hide the trembling of my hands? You're Lieutenant Gregg. My wife said you wanted to see me.
8: That's right.
6: Have I been parking in the wrong place again?
8: I'm afraid this isn't so simple.
6: Oh, you're beginning to frighten me. What is it about?
8: Murder.
6: Oh?
8: Mr. Warner, did you know a man named Chester Brule?
6: Chester Brule? Well, I can't say offhand. I've such a bad memory for names. I may or may not. Why?
8: He's the man who was murdered last night.
6: Well, if I'd murdered him, I'd certainly remember his name.
8: Of course, of course. You understand this is just routine. You see, we found your name and address in Brule's address book.
6: I see.
8: We thought you might be able to help us.
6: The fact that my name was in his address book doesn't prove
8: that... anything? Of course not. Would the fact that Brule used to be an attendant in an insane asylum mean anything to you?
6: Why should it mean anything to me?
8: Well, I didn't say it should, Mr. Warner. I just...
6: Well, it doesn't.
8: Well, I guess that's that. Sorry to have bothered you, but we have to check every possible lead.
6: I understand.
8: I'll be going along now.
6: Well, let me take you to the door.
8: Funny thing, there was a birdcage in Brule's room with a canary in it, singing its head off.
6: Oh? Well, lots of people are fond of canaries.
8: Oh, sure, sure. What was funny about it is that Brule's landlady swear Brule never had a bird.
6: That is funny.
8: Way it looks to kill a knife, Brule, and then left the cage and the bird in it behind him. Doesn't make any sense unless you figure the guy who killed Brule was insane.
6: Lieutenant Gregg of the police walked down the front path, across the sidewalk to a small black car and drove away. I shut the front door. The birds had been quiet, but the slam of the door maybe started them off. And I knew that somehow I would have to get the cage and the bird in it out of Brule's room. I didn't know how I'd do it, but I'd do it. No matter how insane it was. It was dark when I got to Crescent Place. Dark on a lonely street. There was no one in front of the house. Nothing to show that a man had died inside, horribly, the night before. Blood welling from his throat. The door was open. There was a dim light in the vestibule, leaving the stairs beyond in darkness. I went up them to the second floor. There was no one in the corridor. The door of 2B opened, and I went in. There was no light. The moon cast a pale glimmer over the room, and someone in a chair near the window. For a moment, I thought it was Brule. But there was no blood. And then I realized it was a policeman in uniform asleep. The cage was near the sleeping man. Would his sleep be sound enough? I reached out, lifted the cage, reached the door, and closed it. Oh, I was safe. That would be a problem. I should have killed it instead. I left it at a pet shop where I'd gone and done business once, and then went home.
0: Carl?
6: Yes?
0: Oh, I'm so glad you're home, dear. That Lieutenant Gregg is here again. He's in the bird room, dear.
6: The bird room?
0: Yes. I was in there with him for a while, but then I couldn't stand all the noise. Excuse me, Carl, but... You know I don't like their singing.
6: Why did you take him to the bird room?
0: Well, he asked me to.
6: All right. I'll go in there now.
0: Well, don't let him keep you very long, darling. You're not well.
6: I'll try not to let him keep me. Lieutenant Gregg.
9: Hello, Mr. Warner. Quite a collection of canaries you got here.
6: Yes, I have.
9: Like them, huh?
6: I wouldn't be likely to keep them otherwise, would I?
9: Yeah, I suppose not. Were you home all last night?
6: Of course. That is still about Chester Brule's murder.
9: Uh-huh. Your wife and you sleep in the same room, huh?
6: That's none of your... No.
9: More convenient that way. Only trouble is she couldn't swear to your being around all night.
6: Why should she have to?
9: No reason at all, just the way a policeman's mind works. Funny thing happened a little while ago. Somebody walked into Brule's room and walked right out again.

0: with that birdcage.
1: Weren't the police guarding the room?
0: Supposed to be, but we slipped up. Say, remember my mentioning I thought the man who'd killed Brule and left the birdcage behind him must be insane?
1: You did say something of the sort?
0: Yep. And then there's the fact that Brule used to work with insane people. Begins to mesh, huh?
1: I know very little about police work.
0: Well, I hope I'm not boring you. Anyway, it occurs to me maybe I'd better take a trip up to Cragmount.
1: I suppose going to asylums or any place else is a part of your job.
0: Sure, sure. Did I mention Cragmount was an asylum?
1: Why, you must have.
0: Yeah.
1: That is
0: it. Yeah, I'll run up there, and I wouldn't be surprised if I get all the answers. What do you think?
1: I think I'm going to...
2: Carl, I...
1: What is it, Elaine?
2: Well, it's so late. I thought...
0: I can take a hint, Mrs. Warner. Don't bother showing me the door.
2: Night. He seems like a very nice man. Carl, stop it.
1: What?
2: That stare. If I didn't know you so well, I'd say you were going mad.
1: Go to bed, Elaine.
2: All right, darling. Oh, Carl, look.
1: Look at what?
2: Through the window. The garden. Lieutenant Gregg didn't go away. He's down there.
1: Get away from the window. Go to bed.
2: Well, I'm going. He looks as if he's waiting down there for something. For what, Carl?
1: I knew what he was waiting for. Elaine went to bed. To sleep. I went to my room. I didn't put the lights on. From my window, I could see him. It was very still in the house and outside. I went away from the window. Sat down. I knew I mustn't go to sleep. Things happen when you sleep. Terrible things. But I hadn't slept well the night before. Not well at all. And there'd been the strain of the day. It was night now.

0: Gargan? Gargan?
1: I was right. I was right. Only it wasn't Gargan. I'm cold.
2: Oh, it's such a lovely morning, Carl.
0: Lovely.
2: I looked for Lieutenant Gregg as soon as I got up. He wasn't in the garden anymore.
0: He must have got tired, gone home, or back to headquarters, or wherever policemen go.
2: Oh, dear, that's the Swenson's dog. And he got into our garden again. I'll have to get him out.
0: Helene, don't.
2: Darling, he'll dig up all the flowers looking for bones. I'd better go.
0: Helene! Maybe he won't be there. Maybe somehow the truth isn't the truth, and I'm not...
3: Helene! Where are you?
2: Oh, Carl, under the tree. Here.
0: What?
2: Look. Lieutenant Gregg. His throat.
0: Come inside.
2: All right.
0: The kitchen.
2: Oh, Carl, where are you going?
0: The kitchen.
2: Oh, what are you doing?
0: The drawer, silverware. Yes. Yes, it's here.
2: The carving knife.
0: That's right.
2: Well, I thought you washed it last night. I guess you didn't.
0: You'd be wrong. I did wash it last night.
2: The stains are still there. The brown stains.
0: These are fresh ones. Helene, get out of my way. I've got to go to the bird room.
2: Oh, Carl, please don't go away from me. Carl!
0: I was holding the carving knife in my hand. I started to put it down. And then I held onto it anyway. It would make taking the covers off the cages awkward, but I held onto it anyway. The birds were still. They'd remain still, unless I took the covers off. Helene!
2: Carl, you must tell me. What's wrong?
0: Don't come any closer.
2: But...
0: Helene, please. Not any closer.
2: You've got that knife in your hand.
0: Yeah.

0: The one with the brown stains. Oh, Carl.
1: Shh, don't say anything.
0: Carl, the night before last.
1: Elaine, don't ask questions. That's dangerous.
0: You were out of the house?
1: No.
0: Last night, when Lieutenant Gregg was killed.
1: I was asleep.
0: You have the knife, Carl.
1: Yes.
0: Give it to me.
1: No.
0: Please, Carl.
1: No, stay where you are.
0: All right. You may keep the knife. Because... Look, Carl.
1: A revolver?
0: Yes. Lieutenant Gregg's revolver.
1: I looked at her. There was a flush on her cheek. She was fresh and young and very beautiful and quite insane. Elaine, give that to me.
0: Oh, no. No, I took it from Lieutenant Gregg last night. After he stopped crying. He always cry when you...
1: Elaine.
0: I didn't like the way you'd been looking at me, Carl. You were thinking bad things about me. You were thinking that maybe you'd have to send me back to Craigmount.
1: I wasn't.
0: You were, Carl. I knew you were. After Chester Boole died.
1: Elaine.
0: Stop where you are.
1: All right,
0: keep your hand away from the birdcage. Don't pull the covers off! Don't! Carl. Carl, I've hurt you.
2: Never mind.
0: But I didn't want to. Oh, Carl. Are you going to cry? Like the others?
2: I'll try not to.
0: Because I wouldn't like that.
2: I know.
0: I'm sorry I hurt you.
2: Doesn't matter. It was my fault. I loved you too well. I really killed those others. Not you, my dear.
0: Oh, that's a very silly thing to say. And I'll become quite angry. I am quite angry! Carl, you silly. You pulled the covers off the cage. Carl! Oh, Carl, I'm speaking to you. Those birds, I don't like them. I...

0: dead. I loved him. Now he's dead. But anyway, he didn't cry. He didn't cry.
1: Well, there it is, the story of a couple of lovebirds who, instead of billing and cooing, went in for killing and shooting. Of course, it was all little Elaine's idea. All Carl did was cover up. Too bad he got shot for it. However, the police would have nabbed him for murder anyway. So you could say he paid a high cover charge.
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0: American Broadcasting Company presents Quiet, Please, which is written and directed by Willis Cooper, and which features Ernest Chappell. 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
1: How do you do? That's just a matter of speaking, isn't it, when I know perfectly well how you do. I know you're all right, except for the weather and all that. I should have said, how do you... No, I mean, good day. Yeah, that's better. Excuse me just a moment. I know who that is. Hello? Yes? Yes, I know. Why, the name of the mystery tune is Interlude Dramatique by Piero Coppola, who was formerly conductor of the Paris Conservatoire Orchestra. Thank you, I know. A brand new automobile. Two refrigerators. Yes. Yes. Yes. Yes, I know. Yes, thank you, but you forgot a dozen pair of chromium plated stilts. Yes, thank you. No, I'm not very excited, thank you. I knew I was going to win the jackpot. Yes. And send everything to my home. That's always the way it is. They're so surprised when I know the answers. I can't really help it, you see. I know everything. It's a little awkward at times, knowing everything. And sometimes I find it difficult to explain. You see, I never know anything until I think about it. My goodness, some of the things I think about. I'll be sitting here, for instance, just idling away the time, and all of a sudden I think, what is the square root of 777? It's 27.6747 plus. Ornamental, but hardly useful. Mr. Willis Cooper's telephone number in Chicago in 1922 was Buckingham 1570. Interesting. Mrs. Dorothy Neely of Woodland Hills, California, has a dog named Kilty, a Scottish terrier. Ernest Chappell went to North High School in Syracuse. Joseph Silverman of New York City speaks Chinese. I don't know who that is. Hello. Yes, I know it's the Weather Bureau. Tomorrow will be fair and colder, moderate to fresh northerly winds. You're welcome. You see, I'm continually bothered by people who want to know things. What is a tonka bean? What was President Rutherford B. Hayes' middle name? Where did I lose my diamond bracelet? What does Placebo Bolshoi mean? The answers, respectively, are a South American product used for flavoring cigarette tobacco, birchard, in the laundry hamper in your bathroom under your green unmentionables. And thank you very much in Russian. Quite welcome, I'm sure. I said it's a little awkward at times. I mean by that it's, shall I say unpleasant? I shall say unpleasant. When I get to thinking about myself, I know all about me. Natch, as Mr. Murray Bullen of Pacific Palisades, California, often says, I am aware that my spleen is 2 centimeters too high, that I have a tendency to hypertension, and that I shall probably perish of an aortal aneurysm. However, don't let those ailments of mine bother you. I shall not tell you about them in any more detail. It was of yourself I wished to speak. And I hope you will bear with me. As a matter of fact, I know you will bear with me. Excuse me, there is a gentleman at the door with a very interesting question. Come in. How do you do, Mr. Perry Bimeforth of Puyallup, Washington? You will sit down.
2: My name is Clovis Feigelbaum.
1: Your name is Perry Bimeforth. You were formerly in the bicycle repair business in Puyallup. You were convicted of barratry in 1934, but released on a technicality. In 1947, you broke your right ankle, and last October, you went through bankruptcy with liabilities of $83,000 and assets of...
2: Never mind. I've heard about you.
1: Obviously.
2: But I came here to...
1: To secure the combination of the vault at the Cordwainers National Bank on 13th Street.
2: Exactly.
1: The combination is... You better write it down. 11 left, right 2, left 16, right 24, left 6, right 5, and open. Have you got it?
2: Thank you very much.
1: Are there any other questions, Mr. Bimeforth?
2: How much is there in the vault?
1: $1,610,000, sir.
2: $1,610,000. Well, thanks very much.
1: Any other questions?
2: No, I think not.
1: Very well. Good day, sir.
2: Good day.
1: That chap? Oh, a burglar. They bother me to death. But I was starting to talk about you. May I go on, please? I know a few facts that I think you ought to know, too. Do you know these people by their descriptions? A tall, grossly fat man with a bald head. An absolutely bald head. Then an extremely unpleasant, deep voice. Just the trace of an accent. Probably 6 feet 6 inches tall, weighed about 300 pounds. And a man and a woman with him. Both of them not more than 4 feet tall. The man, very fat too, in a sort of unhealthy way, wearing a little black mustache. The woman, short and dumpy, wears glasses, perched on a very sharp nose, has a very red face. Well, they know you. They were talking about you in a certain restaurant Wednesday night. Wednesday night. Does that give you any ideas? Well, think. Please think. Let me describe them a little more. The tall, gross, cruel-looking man wore a tan gabardine suit with a white shirt and a knitted red and black tie. He was eating a breaded veal cutlet, I think. It was rather unpleasant watching him. The smaller man wore a blue serge suit, rather shiny, blue shirt and a bow tie. He was drinking beer, Pilsner Urquell. Although he mispronounced it, he called it Urquell. The woman has a very red face. It looked as if she'd rubbed it all over. Sharp features, kind of modified harlequin glasses. Dark gray dress with an ornament that looks like a woman's hand. Rather like the hand of Fatima, but I'm sure it couldn't be that on this woman. A dark blue hat with a Capitale feather on it. You know her? Well, she knows you. I wish you'd search your memory. That really is quite important. You must excuse me a moment. Miss Trigesanth is coming in with the mail. Come in, Miss Trigesanth.
3: Good morning, Miss
1: Trigesanth. The safety pin with which you fastened your girdle when you broke the zipper this morning is open, Miss Trigesanth, and it will presently stick you in the... It will presently stick you if you do not fix it.
3: Thank you, Mr. Afton.
1: That is one of the unfortunate aspects of knowing everything. But Miss Trigesanth is more or less used to my knowing everything. I noticed your start when she addressed me by my name. I am sorry. I should have introduced myself long ago here. We've been sitting and talking all this time, and I'm sorry. My name is Charles W. Afternoon of Woodbury, New Jersey. Our ancestral home on North Drexel Street in Woodbury is one of the sights of the city. Ah, Miss Trigesanth has effected the repairs. She is returning. Come on, Miss Trigesanth.
3: Thank you, Jackie.
1: You're entirely welcome, Miss Trigesanth. I see you have only two letters today. Take a letter to Mrs. Grover Cleveland McNulty, the Dells, Oregon. Dear Mrs. McNulty, no. Yours truly. No, Miss Trigesanth, I do not need to see the letters. I know what is in them. The next one. To Mr. Marshall Birddog, Albuquerque, New Mexico. Dear Mr. Birddog, your great-grandfather's name was 13 Thumbs, period. He was a sachem of the Stone Boiler Indians in Upper Athabasca, comma, and was captured in 1812 and converted to the Shinto faith by a band of wandering Japanese fishermen, period. Paragraph. He escaped 7 years later, comma, emigrated to Doylestown, Pennsylvania, comma, and became the father of a large family, which later removed to Albuquerque, comma. Although your great-grandfather deserted the Apaches near Anton Chico, New Mexico, comma, and resumed his former life as a sachem, period. Yours truly.
3: There was another letter, Mr. Afternoon, but I lost...
1: Never mind, Miss Trigesanth. It was from my Uncle Fred asking for money. Send him a check for $60 and give my best regards to him and Aunt Hilda. You have a cold, Miss Trigesanth.
3: I hope I'll get over it.
1: You will.
3: It must be wonderful to know everything, Mr. Afternoon.
1: People either get over a cold or they eventually die from it. I know that you are not going to die from a cold. Ergo, you will get over this one and all the others you may have, which, in your case, is 14 more before you die.
3: What am I going to die of, Mr. Afternoon?
1: Never mind.
3: Please, Mr. Afternoon.
1: I don't know.
3: Yes, you do, Mr. Afternoon.
1: No, I don't.
3: Oh, Mr. Afternoon.
1: By chance, I do.
3: Will I be murdered?
1: No.
3: Will it be an accident?
1: No.
3: Will I be hanged?
1: No. Please go away, Miss Tricathan.
3: You're mean, Mr. Afternoon. Where will I die? Will you tell me that?
1: Why should I?
3: Well, then, I wouldn't ever go there, see?
1: Please go away, Miss Tricathan. There's somebody at the door.
3: Well, I think you...
1: A meanie. Answer the door.
3: I don't hear the doorbell.
1: It will ring. There.
3: Oh. Can I go out and get a sandwich then, Mr. Afternoon?
1: You will, whether I give you permission or not.
3: Oh.
1: Miss Tregasant is going to die of overeating at the age of 81. That man at the door now. That's a policeman. It's Officer Shapiro, an old friend of mine. He's come to tell me that he has arrested the gentleman from Puyallup, Washington, Mr. Bimeforth. You remember? The man who wanted the combination of the bank vault? You thought I was being an accessory to a crime, didn't you? It was quite all right to give him the combination, you see. I knew the police were looking for him. I'd have told him, but he didn't ask me. You see, I do know everything, but generally I don't tell, unless I'm asked. But, in your case, these people I was telling you about, yes, I know you don't know them, but I do know you've seen them, separately perhaps. A tall, fat man with a cruel mouth and the eyes that always seem to be looking over your shoulder and yet never miss a movement. And the greasy little man with a black mustache and the heavy thing in his left-hand coat pocket. He's left-handed, you know. And the sharp-faced woman with the glasses with the mercurochrome stains on her right thumb and the brand-new Corette handbag that has nothing in it but an ice pick. You wouldn't kid me, would you? You can't kid me. What are you fidgeting about? You see? Remember this morning when you felt as if there was someone watching you? Then tell me something. Did your coffee taste funny this morning? You see? Maybe you do know them, after all. No, Miss Tragathanth, I don't want you to fetch me a sandwich. She's going out to have a peanut butter and chutney sandwich. She usually has a cream cheese and spam on Russian rye, but she's changed her mind today. By the way, wasn't that door to your bedroom open? You didn't close it. No, I wouldn't go look yet, if I were you. Matter of fact, I wouldn't like to be you. No, I don't know exactly what is going to happen, but I'll know when it does happen. I find it rather difficult to predict happenings, except, of course, perfectly obvious things like my secretary dying of overeating at the age of 81, and my own demise of an aortal aneurysm, but I'm not sure when that will occur. And your own case. I know that something rather dreadful will occur to you. And I naturally want to warn you about it so that it won't come as a complete surprise to you. There's nothing I can do about it except warn you. Incidentally, the windows in that room could stand a washing. No, don't look. You might see something you don't want to see. Listen to me. This tall, gross man I told you about, he limps slightly in his left leg. A knife cut. He's unhealthy, too, has ulcers. The way he eats fried food. But he's quite dangerous, not a nice person at all. And those accomplices of his. The woman's name is Mamie. Recognize that? Mamie? I don't need to tell you her last name, do I? Or have you forgotten it? Mamie? And her ice pick? The little man? Oh, he has several names. No, I'm not trying to kid you. I just don't think it's a good idea to tell you right here in front of everybody. Oh, I'll lean over here and I'll whisper it to you. One of his names is... You know him now? He didn't have the mustache maybe then, but You'll recognize him by it now. A little mustache, kind of like Hitler's. You wouldn't forget Hitler's mustache, would you? Always carries a book. He had it on the table beside his plate Wednesday night, and the cover got all stained with beer. He's a little sloppy, isn't he? That's Judge Rodney Erickson. He's trying Clapper Claude Duddy. You know, the gangster they're accusing of putting his enemies in the deep freeze up in Connecticut. Hello, Judge Erickson. No, Clapper Claude Duddy is innocent, Judge. It was his lawyer that did it, Ollie Thark. Hang him, Judge. Issue a bench warrant and he'll confess. Clapper Claude Duddy really was in jail in Michigan when it happened. Ollie Thark did it. You're welcome, Judge. Always ready to help out justice. Yes, Miss Tregesthaff?
4: There's a man to see you.
1: I know it.
4: Oh, darn. Can I ever tell you anything you don't know?
1: Of course not.
4: This is a tall, fat man.
1: With a heavy face and eyes that don't match, and he's wearing a brown gabardine suit.
4: And he says he saw you in a restaurant.
1: Wednesday night. You will join in, Miss Tregesthaff.
4: Come in, sir.
1: How do you... I mean, hello, Mr. Ducrot.
5: I want you to know something, Mr. Afternoon.
1: I already know it.
5: My right name is not...
1: Your name is not Amadeus Wolfgang Ducrot, but that is the name you are using at present.
5: It is so. I have...
1: A message for me.
5: I will tell you the message.
1: Of course.
5: You are in communication with a certain party.
1: I am?
5: I want to warn you...
1: Get away from that keyhole, Miss Tragasano. You want to warn me that I must not communicate further with this certain person.
5: Party.
1: I'm sorry.
5: Then I'm afraid that I shall have to take steps.
1: You mean kill me?
5: That is what I mean, Mr. Afternoon.
1: You will not kill me.
5: Oh, yes, I will.
1: Sir, I beg to differ with you. You will attempt to kill me, but your gun, which you are carrying in your hand with your broad-brimmed Texas-style hat, will misfire. And Miss Tragesant will call the police, but you'll escape before they arrive.
5: You think so?
1: I know so.
5: No.
1: But yes, Mr.
5: Let's see if the gun will misfire, then.
1: Now, you see...
4: Thank you for coming, Mr. Afternoon. They'll be here.
1: You'd better run, Mr. Ducrot.
4: Well, for heaven's sake. For a fat man, he certainly can move fast.
1: Yes, indeed. Too fast, I'm afraid. The police are arriving, Miss Tragesant. Kindly tell them they won't be needed.
4: Yes, sir.
1: Did you recognize his voice? When you hear a knock at your door, and you ask who's there, and you hear that voice again, well, by the way, perhaps you'd better double lock your door. He's quite powerful, and as Miss Tragesant says, he moves fast for a fat man. There's a car driving away quite rapidly down the street. I could see it from the window, but I don't need to. I know who's in it. The woman with the sharp features and the little man with a Hitler mustache. And the man who calls himself Ducrot. You don't know where they're going. I do. I know everything. I even know why they're after you. Even if you can't think why. You could think why if you wanted to. There isn't much time left. It's 5:50, Miss Tragesant.
4: What time is it, Mr. Archie?
1: Oh. No, there isn't much time left. And it isn't far to your place. Besides, they've been there before, you know, and they know all the shortcuts. I think if I were you, I'd put something against the door. If you only knew what I overheard in the restaurant Wednesday night while a tall, fat man talked... A tall, fat man with a cold killer's eyes and a gun that won't misfire the next time. And he's taken care of that. And I would have frightened you a great deal more if you'd heard what he said to the woman he calls Mamie. The woman with a brand new Corette purse and nothing in it. But an ice pick. And what the little greasy man said to him, the man in the blue serge suit with something heavy in the left-hand coat pocket. It frightens me, and I'm not easily frightened. And then, a tall, fat man coming to see me. I didn't expect that. Even if I did know who he was when he came to the front door. I know what he's got in his pocket. What the fat man's carrying. A coil of piano wire. And I know what they're talking about right now as they drive along on the way to your house. Don't you know? Can't you figure it out? Don't you know what they want? I do. Think, won't you? Now, I don't want to tell you. Don't be obstinate. You do know who they are, all three of them. Don't answer the telephone if it rings. That wasn't your phone. It was mine. It's the police. Just wait a second. Yes, Officer Drucker?
6: Listen, Mr. Afternoon. I hear a fella got away from the boys at your place a little while ago. Tall fella, fat, with a big Stetson hat. You called the police, didn't you?
1: That is quite true, Officer Drucker. He tried to shoot me, but he escaped. He is in a car with two other persons, a man and a woman.
6: How'd you know?
1: And he ran down an old man and a corporal in the Air Force at a street intersection.
6: The old man's dead.
1: And the corporal has internal injuries. He will survive.
6: The hit and run thing.
1: Yes, I know.
6: I was wondering if you had any idea where they're going so that we could head them off.
1: Why, no, Officer Drucker. I haven't the faintest idea.
6: Just open.
1: I'm sorry. I don't know. I had to do that. Now, you don't want the police in on this, do you? No, of course you don't. Someone at your door. No, it's the people next door. They're listening, too. I think they're getting ready to go out. They don't want to get involved in this. I'm sure I don't blame them, not after what I heard Wednesday night. No, it's too late for you to go out. You wouldn't have a chance. You know that. The time's getting short. If I were there with you, I might be able to help. Why do I say that? I know I could help you. But I'm not there. Please don't call the police. Stay away from the telephone. You feel sick, don't you? I told you about the coffee. Are you sure there hasn't been somebody in your house? I know you don't think it's possible, but don't be too sure. Wasn't there a drawer open when you came home yesterday? The drawer you thought you'd closed. Remember when you woke up in the middle of the night, Friday night, and wondered what it was that woke you up? Sure. Are you frightened? I'd be, I know. Because you don't know what's going to happen, that's why you're not so scared. But I know what's going to happen, and it scares me. It scares me to know everything. You have no idea of all the things I know. Frightening things, funny things, strange things. What dogs talk about and how to make a Pisco punch. What's hidden in that cave under Radio City in New York. The beach where Captain Kidd buried his treasure. And how much it cost to put an ad in the London Daily Mail, a size hat that Stalin wears. And what Miss Tragesant wants for Christmas next year. How I'm going to die sometime of an aortal aneurysm. The name of the mayor of Peoria, Illinois. And...

0: mustache. From the presents they're bringing you. You do know them, don't you? Come in, Miss Dragosan. You brought the letters you want me to sign.
1: Yes, Mr. Atkins.
0: Thank you. That'll be all for today, Miss Dragosan.
1: Why, what's the matter, Mr. Atkins?
0: I don't feel good.
1: You're getting a cold.
0: No. Thank you, Miss Dragosan. You can go now. I'm busy.
1: Yes.
0: I had to get rid of her in a hurry. I've got something more to tell you. You've only got a few more minutes to wait. I hope you're ready. Listen. Isn't that somebody outside your door now? Listen closely. Listen. Ouch. Look. I'll tell you what to do. There's only one thing that... Oh, I feel dizzy. Only one thing you can do. They're at your door now. Did you put something against it? Wait a second. I'm out of breath. Tell you what to do. Just take. Oh. Just take. Oh. I'll have to hurry. I told you about that. The order aneurysm, I'm afraid. Oh. All you have to do. They're at the door. All you have to do is. Oh. My chest. You just take. Just take. It's come. It's come. Help. Miss Triton. Help.
1: Just going home, Mr.
0: Atkins. I'm trying to stop. Oh!
1: What can I do? What should I...
0: Too late.
1: Can I get some water?
0: No. All you have to do... They're at the door. They're coming in. Just take it.
1: Oh!
0: I'm sorry. We gotta take...
1: Oh!
0: Too late. The door.

0: title of today's Quiet Please story is The Man Who Knew Everything. It was written and directed by Willis Cooper. And the man who spoke to you was Ernest Chappell. And others in the cast were James Goss, Arthur Cole, and Gene McBride. Music for Quiet Please is by Albert Berman. Now, for a word about next week, here's our writer-director, Willis Cooper.
1: Thank you for listening to Quiet Please. Next week, for all my Irish friends, I have a story for it called Dark Rosaline.
0: And so, until next week at the same time, I am quietly yours, Ernest Chappell. And now, a listening reminder. In just a little while, you'll want to hear the predictions of things to come that will come your way from Drew Pearson. This is ABC, the American Broadcasting Company.
2: 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It's a new kind of cat food. 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
1: This is the Mysterious Traveler inviting you to join me on another journey into the realm of the strange and the terrifying. I hope you will enjoy the trip, that it will thrill you a little and chill you a little. So settle back, get a good grip on your nerves, and be comfortable, if you can, as we meet a gentleman who's just found exactly the house he's been looking for. I call his story, Change of Address.

0: Have you ever seen a house that made you say automatically, that house was just made for a murder? Of course you have. But until now, you never wanted to own such a house. But now your name is Andrew Holland. You're in your 40s, and all your life you've been ultra-respectable. Now, suddenly, you feel trapped, completely trapped by your marriage to your wife, Jo Caster, who rules you with an iron hand. That's why, when you find this bleak, lonely house on the shore of the Pacific Ocean, your heart leaps with joy, because it's a house just made for murder. But your story really starts many weeks before that, and many thousand miles away, in another house, your ugly, uncomfortable home in Philadelphia.
1: Andrew.
2: Yes, Jocasta?
1: That's your fourth cocktail.
2: It's only the third, and they're very mild.
1: Two cocktails before dinner, enough for a man of your age. We must think of your health.
2: I'm only 46. I really don't believe I have one foot in the grave yet.
1: 47. And there's no use taking chances. I'm sure Dr. Stevens would back me up.
2: Dr. Stevens be hanged. If another cocktail is taking a chance, I'll take it. All my life I've lived safely and soberly. I feel as if I'd spent 47 years in a prison cell. It's been about as exciting. There.
1: Andrew. You're in a very strange mood. Worried about you. Perhaps you needed a tonic.
2: Oh, yes, I do, Jocasta. I do need a tonic. An exciting one.
1: Or a vacation. Perhaps a little change of scene. We must consult Dr. Stevens.
2: By all means, let's consult Dr. Stevens. He's had a pill ready for every emergency in the last quarter of a century. Let's see what he prescribes now.
1: You must go see him tomorrow, Andrew. I will call and make the appointment. Now, please, go dress for dinner.
0: You go up to your room, Andrew. What's the use of rebelling? You're caught in a rut, like so many men are caught, and there's no getting out of it. You stand staring at yourself in the mirror. 47, but well-preserved, good-looking still, still capable of playing a man's part in the world, if you had the chance. Then your thoughts are interrupted by a sound from the next room, Jocasta's room. You know Jocasta's downstairs telephoning. You tiptoe to the connecting door, open it quietly, and look in. You see Julie, your wife's personal maid, opening the little wall safe where Jocasta keeps her jewelry. She spins the dial back and forth in a professional manner, and the safe opens. At last, you speak.
2: Well, Julie.
3: Mr. Holland.
2: So you're more than a lady's maid, huh, Julie? You're also a thief.
3: Oh, no, Mr. Holland. Mrs. Hollins asked me to get out her necklace.
2: Mrs. Hollins doesn't trust anyone with a combination to that safe. She's a very cautious woman, Julie.
3: All right, Mr. Holland. So she didn't ask me to get out the necklace. So I just saw this safe open and I was closing it. There. It's shut. And you can't prove anything. You're not so smart. You should have waited till I stole something if you want to arrest me.
2: Well, I didn't think of that. I was just wondering why you were doing it.
3: I'm not in the mood for writing confession stories. I'll go get my things and leave. I'm quitting this job, and you can tell Mrs. Hollins anything you want.
2: I don't much care to tell Mrs. Hollins anything.
3: Fine and dandy, then we won't have any scenes. Goodbye, Mr. Hollins.
2: I'm sorry for this, Julie. Sorry for you, I mean.
3: Save your sorrow. I'm sorry for you.
2: You're sorry for me? Why?
3: If you don't know, it's too late to tell you. I'm going.
2: No, wait.
3: Yes?
2: I mean, I want to talk to you, Julie. Not now. Later.
3: What? About what?
2: I don't know. I just want to talk to you.
3: All right, Mr. Holland. Meet me tomorrow. About 5? The cocktail lounge at the Midtown Hotel.
0: So Julie leaves, and you, Andrew, wait until the next afternoon with much anticipation. It's the first unconventional thing you've done in 25 years. Keep an appointment with a woman, not your wife. And a thief at that.
1: Well, Mr. Hollins, you showed up.
2: Well, didn't you expect me to?
1: Frankly, no. Why?
2: Why what?
1: Why did you want to see me?
2: I wanted to ask you what you meant.
1: But why?
2: By saying that you were sorry for me.
1: You really don't know?
2: Well, maybe I can guess, but tell me.
1: You're a rather attractive man, Mr. Holland.
2: Well, thank you.
1: I mean it. Of course, you're as stuffy as an old horsehair sofa.
2: Thank you again.
1: Well, you are, you know.
2: Yes, I suppose I am. In fact, just recently, I've become unpleasantly aware that I am.
1: Well, you're a rather attractive man married to that woman unable to call a breath of your own, so I'm sorry for you. I can't help wondering how you'd have turned out if you'd married someone different.
2: I can't help wondering myself.
1: Well, then there's hope for you yet. Let's drink to that. Hmm? To Mr. Andrew Holland. He is hoping.
2: Right. But, Julie, here's hoping what?
1: He is hoping you get a little fun out of life. Everybody's entitled to some fun before they die.
2: Of course.
1: Look at me. Why? I'm a thief, sure. Sometimes. I started out straight. Got married. My husband turned out to be a thief, and he taught me to be one. We made a good team. Until he got killed.
2: I see.
1: And then I tried going straight. And when I took the job with your wife, I really meant to reform, but she drove me to it. I couldn't stand her. I wanted to steal her jewels just to show her. I suppose it doesn't sound sensible.
2: But it does. I know exactly how you feel.
1: You do?
2: Yes. Yes, I do. Why, I think I hate Jocasta. Yes, when I think how she's ruled me all these years, I hate her.
1: Well, listen to proper Mr. Holland's talk.
2: Oh, don't call me Mr. Holland. Call me Andrew.
1: All right. Andrew, you and I will have to see more of each other. We seem to have something in common.
0: And you do see more of each other, Andrew. Julie is a very good-looking woman. You're attracted to her. Very strongly attracted to her. You meet several times, and Jocasta suspects nothing.
1: Andrew. Andrew.
2: Huh? Oh, yes, Jocasta.
1: You're very absent-minded these days.
2: Really? I hadn't noticed.
1: I'm worried about you. The tonic Dr. Stevens prescribed doesn't seem to be doing much good.
2: Doesn't it, my dear?
1: I'm going to consult him about you. At your age, we must take no chances.
2: Of course not. No chances. We must never take any chances, Jocasta. Not about anything.
1: I don't understand what you mean. It's not sensible to take chances.
2: Of course not. Everybody knows that.
1: Well, you're talking queerly, too. Yes, I'm certainly going to consult Dr. Stevens.
0: You hear her go to the phone to call the doctor, Andrew, and you're elated because you've been making a plan, and the plan is working. When you see Julie later that day, you tell her what you're planning.
1: Well, Andrew, you're looking like a new man.
2: Well, I'm feeling like a new man, Julie, my dear. I've been working on something.
1: Yes?
2: I've been persuading our family doctor that I badly need a vacation. He's promised to convince Jocasta, but today he'll tell her. Jocasta faithfully follows every suggestion he makes. She'll urge me to take a vacation, a long one, and... You see?
1: I think so, Andrew, but tell me anyway.
2: It'll give me a chance to get away from Jocasta without her suspecting anything. I'll start out in the car and just disappear. I'll change my name. You and I will meet in California. And we'll start a new life together. You and I, Julie. A life with some fun in it.
1: Bravo, Andrew! But, my dear, can't you just leave her? Isn't that simple?
2: No, I can't. You don't know Jocasta. She's a pillar of righteousness, a tower of convention. She'd hound us. Some way or other, she'd punish me for my sin of leaving her. Believe me, she would.
1: But, Andrew...
2: No, I'm right. Every time I've gone against her wishes, I've suffered for it. She's a devil, that woman, beneath all her prim conventionality. My only hope is to slip away from her before she knows that I've escaped.
1: Well, Andrew... If you're sure...
2: Yes, I'm sure. The only question is, will you do it? Join me, I mean. Take up a new life with me?
3: Yes. Yes, Andrew.

0: it's all arranged, Andrew. You're going to make a clean break with your old life, with Jocasta, everything. When you stop to think, seems a little fantastic. You falling in love with Julie, a thief, and she with you. But it's happened, and it's your chance, as Julie says, at last to get some fun out of life. That night, Jocasta brings up the subject of your vacation.
1: Oh, Andrew.
2: Yes, Jocasta?
1: Please put down that newspaper. I want to talk to you.
2: Very well, my dear.
1: I saw Dr. Stevens today.
2: Oh, yes? What did he say?
1: Well, he said that in his opinion, you were on the verge of a nervous breakdown.
2: Oh, nonsense. Run down, perhaps, but that's all.
1: I respect Dr. Stevens' opinion. You must take no chances. Now, he recommends that you take a vacation.
2: Indeed? What kind?
1: With something completely different from your life here in Philadelphia. He suggested a long motor tour, perhaps a few months in California.
2: Absurd, Jocasta, absurd. I wouldn't dream of any such thing.
1: Dr. Stevens says it's necessary, so it is all settled. We will leave in a week.
2: We will leave?
1: Of course, Andrew. I'm going with you to look after you. You are in no condition these days to be left alone.
0: So your plan has backfired, Andrew. Jocasta is going with you. That completely ruins everything, doesn't it? You can't talk her out of it. Your hatred for her becomes a consuming fury as you tell Julie what has happened.
2: I tell you, Julie, that woman is a devil, a fiend. She's going with me to look after me, she says. I could strangle her.
1: Andrew, listen to me. Just walk out on her. Make a clean break. She won't be able to do a thing.
2: She will, I tell you. You don't know her. She's capable of anything. She'd ruin our lives somehow. All legally and respectably.
1: She really has you beaten, hasn't she? Then, there's nothing we can do? I guess we just better forget the whole thing, Andrew.
2: No. No, I'll think of something. I won't let her beat me. Not if I have to kill her to prevent it.
0: There, Andrew, you said it. It's out. Subconsciously, you've wanted Jocasta dead for years. Now you realize it. And realize that to be free of her, you'll have to take matters into your own hands. The idea doesn't shock you in the least. The only question is, how? You don't know how, but you're determined to find a way. You arrange with Julie to go to San Francisco and wait to hear from you. Then you and Jocasta start out by car. You drive across the country, wondering every hour how you can kill Jocasta and get away with it. You reach California. You're desperate. Your hatred for Jocasta is almost too much to conceal. Then you find it. Mr. Smalley, the real estate agent from the tiny seacoast town of Port Oro, shows it to you. The house. The house that was made for murder.
3: There it is, folks. There it is. The house I was telling you about. Villa Vista. Isolated, an ocean view, a beach of your own. Quiet, seclusion, sea air. Just the thing the doctor ordered.
0: And so the little real estate agent shows you through the house, Andrew. First, the cellar.
3: See, folks, you have a real cellar and a real furnace. Anytime it gets a little chilly, I just light up a fire, and there you are, snug and warm.
1: Cellar has dirt floor. Damp, too. Very unhealthy.
0: Then the first floor, and finally the second floor. Then Mr. Smalley waits for your decision.
1: My answer is no, Andrew. Positively no. Now, this house is not made to be lived in. Why, it's only fit for a murder.
0: You look at her, startled, Andrew. Has she guessed your thought? It is an ideal house for murder. Her murder. But no, she's merely using a figure of speech. You relax.
2: Oh, really, my dear, you're being too harsh. I find the atmosphere here very peaceful, and Dr. Stevens did say a few months of peace and quiet would do wonders for me.
1: Yes, he did.
2: And little paint and polish will make this house really quite livable. Will the owner fix it up, Mr. Smalley?
3: Afraid not, Mr. Holland. Afraid not. Name's Wilson. Lives in Seattle. Won't spend a cent on the place. Has unhappy memories for him.
1: Indeed. In what way?
3: Retired. Came down here to live. His wife left him. Walked out. Went back to her folks in Texas. Well, shall we draw up a lease?
0: So it's done, Andrew. Jocasta gives in when you remind her of Dr. Stevens' advice, and you sign a 6-month lease. You're not sure how you're going to do it yet, but you know that here in the utter seclusion of this house, you'll hit upon a way to be rid of Jocasta yet. You move in, but your wife keeps grumbling about the place.
1: Really, Andrew, this house, there's something wrong with it. I know there is. Andrew, you're not listening. Put down that paper.
2: Oh, yes, Jocasta?
1: I said there's something wrong with the atmosphere of this house. I can feel it.
2: Oh, now, Pet, you're just prejudiced against the house. It's a perfectly good house. Needs a little fixing, that's all.
1: It's damp and it's cold. I suggest you start a fire in that precious furnace the real estate agent made so much of.
0: So you go down to the cellar, Andrew, and start a fire. Then you look around. It comes to you. Complete the whole plan. It's as if the house itself suggested the idea to you. You find a rusty pickaxe in the corner. You start digging a hole behind the furnace.
1: Andrew? Andrew, what in the world are you doing?
2: Just digging a hole, my dear, to drain off the dampness.
1: It'll take more than that. That cellar needs a cement floor.
2: Indeed it does. Someday it shall have one. I promise you that.
0: Now you're all set, Andrew. You can just buy the house. You'll be free of Jocasta forever. Free of this woman who has controlled your every movement for years. You wait impatiently for word from Mr. Smalley.
1: Andrew, what in the world is wrong with you? Why, you've been nervous as a cat lately.
2: Oh, nonsense, my dear. I'm fine.
1: You are not, and it's this house. It's made your nerves worse, and we're leaving it very soon.
2: I'm afraid we can't. We have a 6-month lease.
1: And I say we will leave. I've started the machinery in motion.
2: What do you mean, machinery?
1: I've made a discovery, Andrew. A significant discovery.
2: What discovery?
1: I shan't tell you. You'll just poo-poo it. The way all you men are. Nevertheless, we will shortly be leaving this house, both of us.
2: But I don't wish to leave. I like it here.
1: No, that may be. I say we will leave. I will see to it. As soon as I... Oh, telephone. I'll answer it. Hello.
4: Hi, this is Mr. Smalley. Is Mr. Hollins there?
1: Yes, he's here. For you. That real estate agent...
2: Hello, Mr. Smalley. What is it?
4: News for you, Mr. Hollins. Good news. Mr. Wilson just phoned. He'd sell for cash.
2: I see. I'm very happy to hear it.
4: 2 days ago, he said no, but he changed his mind. Seems he's in a little legal difficulty and needs cash for a lawyer.
2: Well, that's too bad, but it's an ill wind and all that.
4: Exactly, Mr. Hollins. Exactly.
2: Well, I'll drop in tomorrow and settle the details.

0: cash for a lawyer.
1: Well, that's too bad, but it's an ill wind and all that.
0: Exactly, Mr. Hollins, exactly.
1: Well, I'll drop in tomorrow and settle the details. Goodbye, Mr. Smalley.
2: What was all that about?
1: It's nothing important. Jocasta, I have something to say to you.
2: And I have something to say to you. Now, this house has been very bad for you, so inside of 48 hours, I am sure we will be leaving it, both of us. I just want you to get used to the idea.
1: On the contrary, we're staying here, both of us, for a long time to come. In fact, I venture to say that you'll be here permanently.
2: Nonsense, Andrew. 48 hours at the most.
1: You're wrong, Jocasta.
2: Andrew, what in the world are you...
3: It's over, Andrew. It's finished. Jocasta is dead. You've killed her. Now she's safely buried in the cellar behind the furnace, the dirt smoothed over, packed hard, leaving not a sign. You feel like a new man, free, exultant. You pack her things. Next morning you take them to the freight office, ship them back to Philadelphia. Then you drop in to see Mr. Smalley, give him a check for the house, and casually mention that you've quarreled with your wife and she's left you, gone back to Philadelphia.
4: You don't say. Well, now, Mr. Hollins, guess women just don't like that house.
1: Well, perhaps the house doesn't like women, Mr. Smalley.
4: Perhaps the house doesn't like women. Very apt, Mr. Hollins, very apt.
3: You go back to the house, Andrew. You're filled with an enormous satisfaction. You're free. There's a new life ahead for you. For you and Julie. You call her on the phone in San Francisco.
5: Andrew! It's so good to hear from you. I've waited so long.
1: Yes, I know, darling, but it's all right now. Jocasta's left me, walked out on me, gone back to Philadelphia.
5: Oh, that's wonderful.
1: So we'll be together soon, very soon.
5: I count the days, Andrew.
1: She spoke of a divorce. It won't take long, and then we'll... Oh, excuse me. Someone's at the door. Hold on a minute, Julie, will you? Yes?
6: Mr. Hollins?
1: Yes, I'm Mr. Hollins.
6: Well, I'm Sheriff Bigby. Ms. Hollins in?
1: Why, no, she isn't.
6: Mind if I come in?
1: Why, no. Of course not.
6: Thanks. When will Ms. Hollins be back?
1: I couldn't say.
6: Well, don't matter. I just thought I'd tell her her hunch was dead right.
1: Her hunch? What are you talking about?
6: I'm talking about Mr. Wilson, who owns this place, and how he killed his wife.
1: Wilson killed his wife?
6: That's right. Nobody guessed till Ms. Hollins came along, put us on the track. We sure thought she was a little off her rocker, Mr. Hollins, begging your pardon. When she came to my office insisting there was something wrong with the atmosphere of this house, and she was sure it was... because Wilson was a murderer.
1: She said that?
6: She sure did. Well, everybody in town thought Miss Wilson up and left Mr. Wilson. But your wife, she wanted to write to Mrs. Wilson, looking for an excuse to break the lease, she said. And nobody had Miss Wilson's address.
1: I don't understand.
6: Well, it's like this. Even the post office didn't have a change of address for Mrs. Wilson.
1: But
6: what of it? Well, your wife said any woman who left her husband would put in a change of address so she could get her mail. Instead, it's all been going to Mr. Wilson in Seattle.
1: Well, what is that?
6: Now, your wife claimed this proved Mrs. Wilson was dead. Murdered. By George, she was right.
1: Wilson killed his wife.
6: He sure did. We phoned Seattle, asked the police to question him. He thought they knew the story and broke down and confessed. He's in jail now. Real smart work on your wife's part. Well, a couple of my boys will be along any minute to dig up the body.
1: What?
6: Wilson said the minute he set eyes on the house, he felt it was a good place to commit a murder. So he killed his wife and buried her real deep, behind the furnace.
1: Behind the furnace?
6: That's right. Told everybody she ran off. What is it, Mr. Hollins? Where are you going?
1: I left the phone off the hook. Julie? I just want to say goodbye, Julie. Jocasta is coming back.

0: This is a mysterious traveler, Jimmy. Poor Andrew. Even in death, Jocasta had him under her thumb. Yes, they both left the house inside 48 hours, just as she had sworn. That's the trouble with a house just built for a murder. Too many people may have the same idea. So, if you're ever tempted to dig a grave in your cellar, make sure no one else had the idea first, or you may get into trouble. In fact, it might be better to just forget the whole thing and... Oh, you have to get off here. I'm sorry. I'm sure we'll meet again. I take this same train every week at this same time.
1: 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Cookery, fashion, competitions, Stewpot's treasure trail, Katie's letter page, Roger Elliott's star forecast.
2: I never knew there was so much in it.
1: There's plenty for everyone, so put the sun into summer with this week's TV Times.
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1: If you were a loving wife, what would be the worst news you could get from a private detective about your husband? Is that right? You'll have another thing coming when you hear Including Murder on Theater 5.

0: I feel terrible having to do this, Mr. Norman.
1: I understand, Mrs. Bennett.
0: I mean going to this length to spy on my husband.
1: Well, these things are never pleasant. But if there's something to what you suspect, you're better off knowing about it. I must ask you a couple of questions.
0: Of course.
1: The woman's name. It'll simplify my investigation.
0: I don't know her name.
1: Any idea where she lives?
0: No.
1: What about a description?
0: No, I haven't seen her.
1: You've never seen this other woman?
0: No, no.
1: But you're sure it's another woman?
0: Oh, what else can it be, Mr. Norman? When you're married to a man for 10 years and all of a sudden he changes, begins to act evasive, is annoyed with me, secretive, neglectful. Well.
1: Most likely, Mrs. Bennett, what you suspect is completely untrue. I don't feel bad about coming to see me. It'll be worth it if what I find out relieves your mind.
0: You're very kind, Mr. Norman.
1: A photograph of your husband will help.
0: Oh, yes, I have one in my bag.
1: And his place of business?
0: It's the Inter-Allied Import-Export Company. And William is a vice president. They're in the Atlas building.
1: I'll call you at your home the minute I have something to report.
2: Hi.
0: Oh, hi.
2: I've been on pins and needles looking out my window waiting for you to get home.
0: Naturally. I no sooner turn away than you pull right into the driveway. Oh, well, come on in, Jenny. I had to go into town for a while.
2: Margie, what's today?
0: Hmm?
2: What day is it? The big day, Margie. Now, don't tell me you've forgotten. Our anniversaries.
0: Oh, is it today?
2: Oh, usually the husbands forget.
0: Yes. I'm so sorry. It completely slipped my mind.
2: Well, don't apologize. This is no day for apologizing. The night is for celebrating. Ken picked up 4 theater tickets for tonight. Now, I want you and William to join us.
0: Oh,
2: first dinner, then... Oh, now, please, Margie. We have something good to celebrate. You know, I never lived next door to a neighbor before who happened to be married the same year and day I was married. Now, come with us tonight.
0: Oh, Jenny, it isn't me. You know that. You're very kind to invite us. But you also know that I am never sure lately when William gets home.
2: Well, call him right now. Before anyone else has a chance to...
3: Go ahead. Say it, Jenny. Before someone else has a chance to make an appointment with him.
2: But, oh, I didn't mean it that way. I meant that... Oh, the devil with what I meant. Come out with us tonight.
0: It'll do you both a world of good.
2: Well, it'll certainly do me a lot of good.
0: And it might even have the same effect on William. That a girl. Now get on that phone and...
2: Well, excuse me.
0: Hello?
4: It's me, Margie.
0: Oh, William. I was just going to call you.
4: Forget about dinner for me tonight. Did you hear what I said?
0: I heard.
4: Business appointment.
0: Oh, aren't there any times during the day when you can make business appointments?
4: But I'll be quite late, so don't wait up for me. All right?
0: No, it is not all right. Jenny is here with me. She and Ken invited us to dinner and the theater tonight.
4: I can't tonight.
0: But it's our anniversary.
4: Marjorie, I'm sorry. I just can't make it tonight.
0: But Jenny already has the tickets for
4: us. I can't help that. Tell her to mind her own business anyway.
0: William, are you sure that yours is only a business appointment? Well, I'm sorry, Jenny. But these are the facts of my married life lately.

0: I know it's an awkward time, Mrs. Bennett, but I thought it'd be better for you to come to my office rather than for me to go to your home.
1: I understand, Mr. Norman.
0: Please sit down.
1: Well, I don't mind standing.
0: Please, Mrs. Bennett, sit down.
1: You sound pretty ominous.
0: Do you know a man by the name of Ed Garson?
1: No.
0: He's short, dumpy, very mean face. You can't mistake him.
1: Neither the name nor the description rings a bell.
0: Would your husband know such a man?
1: Well, perhaps. Certainly, I don't know all of my husband's business associates. William did call me earlier to say that he had a business appointment tonight.
0: Well, I'm talking about an afternoon meeting, Mrs. Bennett. It took place. Let me read from my notes. William Bennett left his office at the Atlas Building, 2 p.m., took a cab to South Street.
1: South Street? That's a terrible section.
0: It is, Mrs. Bennett. I followed your husband into a bar on South and Willow Street. Mary was met by Ed Garson.
1: Mr. Norman, just what are you getting at?
0: I wish I could be absolutely sure.
1: Well, what does that mean?
0: Well, knowing what I do about Ed Garson, I can't imagine your husband having any business dealings with him other than...
1: Other than what?
0: Something illegal.
1: Do you mean criminal?
0: Not the way you mean criminal, Mrs. Bennett. Ed Garson is a professional gunman. He has a reputation as a hired killer. Unless I'm completely off base, your husband hired Ed Garson to kill someone. Maybe you.
1: How much do I owe you, Mr. Norman?
0: Consider what I say seriously, Mrs. Bennett.
1: How much do I owe you?
0: At least consider the possibility.
1: Did you hear their conversation?
0: No, I couldn't get close enough to that. But I did see your husband diagram something on a piece of paper which Garson put in his pocket. I also saw your husband give Garson some money. I don't ignore these facts, Mrs. Bennett. No matter how incredible they may sound, your life might depend
1: on... Here, this ought to satisfy even you.
0: Is your husband home, Mrs. Bennett?
1: No. Didn't I pay you enough, Mr. Norman?
0: May I come in, please?
1: I have nothing more to talk to you about.
0: But I have something more to talk to you about.
1: Well, come in if you must.
0: A lovely room, Mrs. Bennett.
1: It's comfortable.
0: Yes. Doesn't that rifle over the mantel look a little out of place in here?
1: William used to enjoy hunting. He keeps it there in case of burglars.
0: Loaded?
1: Well, I think so, yes. Mr. Norman, there was no need for you to come here. I thought that we had finished our business to your satisfaction.
0: Not at all to my satisfaction. You paid me too much, for one thing, and the more I think about what I've seen and what I see now, the more I'm convinced you need police protection.
1: Oh, Mr. Norman.
0: Now, listen to me. You said your husband had a business appointment tonight.
1: I did.
0: Well, I got to thinking maybe you'd made a mistake. Maybe he said afternoon and you thought he said tonight. It's just possible. So I was willing to change my mind about the purpose of his afternoon meeting with Garson simply on the basis of a misunderstood word, which is why I'm here now. Believe me, I was hoping to find your husband home, but he isn't, and I'm convinced now he won't be.
1: I wish...
0: Because he arranged with Garson not to get home until after...
1: Mr. Norman, please.
0: Can't you understand? I saw your husband make a deal with a professional gunman. Open your eyes, Mrs. Bennett. Garson's no thief, no gambler. He's a killer.
1: Oh.
0: It's his business. Can you think of any other reason, business, social, or otherwise, why a man like William Bennett meets a man like Ed Garson secretly and in the worst part of town?
1: You are very kind to be so concerned about me, but I just... Why? Why would William want such a thing done to me?
0: Is he in some kind of trouble?
1: Well, not that I know of.
0: Money, perhaps?
1: I don't think so.
0: What about insurance policies?
1: Well, we have them on both our lives.
0: How much?
1: Oh... $50,000, but this is fantastic.
0: A good friend of mine is on the police
1: force. No. Now, absolutely no. How can you suggest such a thing? William has a responsible position with his company. I can't jeopardize his position.
0: But you can put your own life in jeopardy.
1: Well, I don't believe it. I won't believe it. I'll have a talk with William.
0: It may be too late for talking. Let me call...
1: I said no, Mr. Norman, and I mean no. And I insist that you do not go to the police.
0: I can't promise that.
1: All right, Mr. Norman. I hired you. I'm hiring you again. You keep that money that you were going to return to me. And now I am entitled to your professional silence.
0: Please don't tie my hands this way.
1: I insist. I will settle this matter with my husband in my own way.
0: I'll keep phoning you.
1: Well, I would rather you didn't. I am grateful for your kindness and your concern, but there must be some other explanation.
0: I wish I could feel that, Mrs. Bennett.
1: Well, cheer up, Mr. Norman. At least you were right about one thing. It is not another woman.

0: are you doing with that rifle?
1: I'm thinking of cleaning it.
0: Now?
1: No, later. I'll leave it here by the fireplace for now.
0: You're home early.
1: Yes, I got through sooner.
0: Have you eaten?
1: No, yes, I'm not hungry. What time is it?
0: 8:30. William, what's wrong?
1: Well, what should be wrong?
0: Sit down, please, will you? I'm glad you're home early. I want to talk to you.
1: About what?
0: About us.
1: Why? I'm sorry I hung up on you this afternoon, and I'm very sorry about the anniversary.
0: Well, maybe it's just as well. We've got a chance now to talk to each other.
1: I'll be right back.
0: Where are you going?
1: I'll get some cigarettes.
0: But I thought you gave up smoking.
1: Well, I did, but...
0: Oh, William. William, you're so tense. Please, what's wrong?
1: Nothing. Nothing is wrong.
0: Oh, yes, something is wrong. Please, will you confide in me, William? I know we haven't been as close as a husband and wife should have been in these past few months. And I'm not blaming you as much as I blame myself. I can't remember when I've called you dear or darling. It's always been William. That sounds pretty cold, doesn't it? Now I know that you're in some kind of trouble. I can see that you are, and I want to help. Please, dear, don't turn me away now.
1: Margie. Why haven't you talked this way to me before? Yes, yes, I'm in trouble, a lot of trouble, but bad trouble. I've been going crazy trying to figure a way out.
0: Is it another woman?
1: Another woman? No, no. What makes you say that?
0: Well, then it's only money. And if it's only money, darling, then that's nothing.
1: $30,000 worth of nothing I stole from the company. $30,000.
0: Why? What for?
1: Gambling and losing. Nothing but losing and losing. It's been like a nightmare. I kept telling myself I'd just borrow this much and that much and just this much more. I was going to put it all back. But everything I bet on went sour. Now I'm scared. I can't keep the auditors from finding out. I'll lose everything. Everything I worked so hard for.
0: But why gambling?
1: What else was there to do? I don't mean it that way anymore, Margie. Now that you...
0: Shh. All right. It's all right. It's still only money. And we can borrow it somewhere.
1: I've tried 100 places in the past 2 months. There's no one left to borrow from.
0: Well, there is the policy on my life.
1: Don't say such a thing. Maybe I wished it, but I've been out of my mind with worry. I don't want it that way now. Not when I know you'll stick by me.
0: Of course I'll stick by you. I don't know, maybe it has to be this way to bring us together again. I have friends. We'll raise the money.
1: What time is it? But never mind. Margie, don't move from here. I'll be right back.
0: William! Hello?
2: Norman, Mrs. Bennett.
0: Oh, I'm so glad you called.
2: I'm glad you're there to get my call.
0: Nonsense, Mr. Norman. You will be glad to know that your fears were completely unjustified.
2: Look, I've got my friend, Lieutenant Fagg.
0: No. I just told you. There's no need for that. William and I have talked things over, and it's only a little money trouble, and we can weather that.
2: Are you sure?
0: Positively. It's only money, and money is nothing.
2: Where's your husband now?
0: Well, that isn't important. Now, please, please, Mr. Norman. I do appreciate your concern, but there's no need for it anymore. William and I will be all right, and there is simply nothing, nothing at all to what you suspect.
2: Well, if you say so.
0: I do say so. And thanks again for your kindness, and now I've got to say goodbye.
2: Yes. Goodbye, Mrs. Bennett.
1: Come on, Margie. We've got to go.
0: Go where?
1: Save the questions. There's no time.
0: No time for what?
1: Please, Margie. He'll be here any minute.
0: Oh. Ooh. Ed Garson?
1: Yes, Garson.
0: And you did hire him to kill me.